0: If we're playing Canadian rules, that would work.
1: Shout out to James Morgan, the former Montreal Alouette, who was the backup of who was backed up by former FTC offensive coordinator Jake Medlock. Listen to it get loud here at the Sal. Monago back to throw, pressure coming, fires down the sideline, and covered like a blanket by Lucas Sahara, and it's a turnover on downs.
2: Something's got the crowd going crazy.
1: T-shirts.
0: A rare sight seeing them throw Sahara's way, but, you know, flashback to a few years ago with that seven interception year. Almost saw one right there.
1: Yeah, Washington had no room to get around him. Great job, as always, by Lucas Sahara, who, like I said, he flies under the radar for the most part. So now the Bulldogs will take over.
0: And if I'm Riverside's head coach, you got a question. Would going for the field goal there be the smart option? The way the pace of this game has been played so far, I don't see it being very high scoring.
1: No, but 42 might have been the end of his range. He made all his kicks, but they weren't very strong.
0: Right.
1: Zajani cuts back the other
2: recovery.
1: Way. And he's going to get about two on the play, but that should have been a four-yard loss. That's He-Man at his best. Making something out of nothing.
2: That is very good recovery.
1: Looked like Ava running the point there. She cuts back and look out. We need them to get some threes like Ava would do.
2: Oh, yeah. Save the game.
1: Some deep shots here. Pritt back to throw this time. Pressure coming. Hit as he throws. Looking downfield for Jacob.
3: Oh! One-handed grab! Logan Jacob Bellum!
0: Oh, my gosh!
1: What a
0: card!
2: Five minute pass interference, too.
0: Alton Drinks had him covered white on Rice. How did he make that catch?
1: That's what Logan Jacobelli does. Riverside gets a well-timed water break. We'll be back in just a moment. 6:19 to go in the second quarter. We're tied at zero for the moment on the WNZF Sports Network.
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1: Back here at Sal Campanella Stadium, where Logan Jacobelli just made a one-handed grab to pick up 24 yards.
0: These Bulldogs are fired up on the sidelines right now.
1: That's something my son would call, and I would call, bleep it, Logan Jacobelli's down there somewhere. Britt just throws it up. First and 10, play action, trying to set up the screen, looking for the tight end, Basulka, but it's incomplete. Down.
2: Looked a little low that time.
0: Yeah, the general sent the blitz on the outside. Man went unblocked. Pritt had to get that ball out, and unfortunately, he didn't get as lucky as last play.
1: Pass rush has been effective for Riverside. Basulka and Gunther now go out to the left with Paffrath. Three receivers to that side. Jacobelli, the lone receiver to the right. In the backfield, thank you, Lexi, is Ajayde with Pritt. Paffrath in motion. Back to throw, pressure coming, fires downfield, looking for Jacobelli.
0: Jacobelli!
1: Logan Jacobelli, 28 yards. We are seeing the playmaking ability of the kid.
0: This is the third pass play in a row for Flagler Palm Coast. What an amazing catch by Jacobelli right there.
2: Same spot, too.
1: They need to give him a little help on that side because that corner is having trouble. FPC down to the 21-yard line. 6 minutes to go. The clock stops while they set the chains.
2: See if they can do it again.
1: Now, receiver in motion. It's going to be a gift to Dejane.
3: Touchdown!
1: Ahiman Dejane.
0: Man, that pass game was going good. You almost forgot about the dragon in the backfield, Ajayde.
1: 21-yard touchdown for Ajayde. 5:49. To go in the first half, and FPC strikes first.
2: I think the free t-shirts helped the momentum of the game a little bit.
0: I'm just mad they didn't try to throw one up here. I was trying to wave.
1: We need to get whoever, if one of those cheerleaders gets a shirt up here, we need to get them on the flag team for sure. So, Paffrath to hold, Girling the snap, Tucker to kick. Bad snap.
0: Oh,
1: and they have the ball on it. And the conversion is no good, so it will stay 6-0. Back in 30 seconds with the kickoff on the WNZF Sports Network.
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1: FBC leads 6-0 with 5:49 to go in the first half. Mike Licio, James Joy, Lexi Brown here with you after Nahemin Ejede, 21-yard touchdown run, his fourth of the season in just six quarters of play. Tucker is going to kick it deeper. FPC, the PAT, bad snap. Little problem with the operation, as they call it. Two receivers back for Riverside to return the kick. Tucker runs up, puts it deep into that corner, and it's going to go out of bounds. So Riverside, again, will have good field position after the kickoff out of bounds penalty. Well, Patrick Turner opened up the offense and had a lot of success with it on that drive.
0: Yes, he did, Mike. Pritt was on fire that drive.
1: And a big part of it, of course, Logan Jacobelli, the part of the state 4x400 relay championship team. So good field position for Riverside. They've had good field position most of the game. They haven't really been able to do much with it.
0: No, they got lucky last night, but that sack was able to stop whatever momentum they had.
1: Two to the right, one to the left for the Generals. Monago has gone all the way to quarterback, tight end in motion. Press coverage here by Sahara on the lower side of the field. It's a give off the left side to Freeman, and Freeman dives forward. Going to pick up about four. It'll be second and six.
0: Yeah, one of the few positive plays we've seen from Riverside today.
1: Riverside with just 17 yards rushing and 16 yards passing, just 33 yards of offense as a team. Clock running, 5:22 to go in the first quarter. They trail 6-0 to FPC. Two receivers to the left, one to the right. Monago in the shotgun. Calling out the signals, takes the snap. Back to throw, out in the flat, complete, but not going anywhere.
2: Oh.
1: Big tackle.
0: You can't do that now. You can't suplex the...
1: Nico Murphy picks up Christopher Martin and puts him down. So in the scorebook, that's going to go as about a 5-yard loss, but they're going to tack 15 going the other way. Got a little caught up in the moment.
0: Killer Hulk Hogan impression, though, I'll tell you.
2: I don't blame him.
1: Nico Murphy.
0: Oh, that's a big penalty. Puts him at midfield.
1: Snuff that out, but an unforced error there. The fourth Bulldog penalty of the night. 4:56 to go in the first quarter. FPC leads 6-0. Two receivers to the right. One to the left. Tight end to the right. It's a give to Freeman. Freeman going to run into Hathaway and Shamblin at the line of scrimmage.
0: Oh, Jake Carnish
1: as well.
2: Oh.
1: And now flags are flying. Let's not do this, boys.
0: We can't fall in a rut of penalties. You're just giving them free yards at this point. Your defense has been doing the job right this whole game.
1: And so they're going to huddle up as three flags ended up being thrown.
2: Let's see, who is it going to be on?
0: 31 was the main... Looked like he grabbed the opposing face mask.
1: That was Nolan Parkhurst. He had a sack last week. So they're offsetting penalties. And we're going to have a timeout for FPC. And I think that's a good timeout for Patrick Turner. Kind of get a little breather there. Kind of tamp down the emotions a little bit.
0: Right, exactly. Tell your boys to calm down. I mean, it's a aggressive game. You know, this is the first meeting between these two teams, so, you know, tempers flare from time to time, but this officiating crew did a good job controlling both sidelines, getting everyone back to their huddle.
1: Are there times, Lexi, when you feel like when coach calls a timeout, like, you know, as a player, this was probably a good time to kind of pull us aside and reset?
2: For sure, especially in heated games, it helps a lot, but it's also, you know, sometimes annoying because you have so much momentum, so much heat, and then it just kind of drops. But it definitely prevents a lot of fights. I think this was a good timeout.
1: So FPC is going to cool down here, and maybe the Riverside offense will cool down as well. It's going to be out of the timeout, second and eight at the FPC 48-yard line for the Generals, who spent a lot of time in Bulldog territory but have not really found any kind of momentum once they've gotten across midfield. So we're back, second and eight. Monago in the shotgun. Single receiver to the left side. That is Lee, guarded by Sahara. So five on five. Monago's going to call his own number. Bounces it outside. Has some room. Down inside the 40. And close to a first down. And he got it. Picks up about 10 on the play.
0: Monago, look, if no one else is going to get the first down, he says, I'll get it done. Takes the Wildcat. Gets a good, looked about 10 or 11 yards on the play. But that's one of the biggest plays of Riverside's game.
1: So they mark it off at the 38, first and 10, 4:38 to go. The clock stops with the out-of-bounds play. Riverside down 6-0, trying to change that. So Monago with Williams in the shotgun, three receivers to the right, and two of them are lined up way downfield. They get back onside. Now back to throw out in the flat. It's caught by O'Dahl, but he is quickly upended by Nico Murphy after a short gain.
0: Yeah, those two FPC defenders were there on that bubble screen. They read that like a book. Were able to stop it right at around where they started, yeah.
1: Nico Murphy is, as Homer Simpson once said, donuts, because there's nothing he can't do.
0: And I'd say that for a lot of FPC players. We see a few guys out there playing both sides of the ball.
1: A lot of versatility.
0: Shows the talent for this team.
1: Two receivers to the right, two to the left. One of those the tight end lined up over the left tackle. Monago in the shotgun with Freeman. Second and nine, 3:53 to go here in the second quarter. Back to give to Freeman. Tries to bounce it outside. Moves the pile up.
3: Fumble!
1: Oh! No whistle yet. It's still on the ground. And Riverside has recovered it. So Lee recovers it. It doesn't look like they're saying to wind the clock, so that is going to be, that was a live ball. So Riverside ends up netting a loss on the play, and it's going to be third down and about 13 from the 41-yard line.
0: And once again, Mike, Nico Murphy, he was the one that was able to jar that ball loose. Unfortunately, FPC couldn't fall on the ball. Riverside gets possession back. They're looking at 3rd and 13.
1: This has been a big advantage for FPC defensively on 3rd down. That it's been mostly 3rd and long. That looks to be Frazier in the backfield. Press coverage on the left side. Lee lined up against Sahara. Three receivers to the right. Washington, O'Dahl, and Ronald Williams. Back to throw. Steps up. Plenty of time. He's going to take off running. Beats the spy. Turns upfield, and he is hit by Brian Veal, but that might have propelled him very close to the first down.
0: Veal absolutely coming in there, lighting him up from behind. He didn't see it coming.
1: So Monago picks up 11. It's going to be short.
0: Oh, wow. I guess from up here, it looked like he almost had a little bit closer of yardage.
1: Fourth and one, and we're going to have a timeout. Timeout FPC. We'll take it with them. 2:11 to go in the first half. 6-0. Riverside leads back in 30 seconds. 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
7: Uh-oh. Somebody didn't measure right. But that's good news for you. 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

0: backfield with Monago. Three receivers to the right, one to the left. Waiting for them to whistle it in and play. One of the players has a black guardian cap, and sometimes it looks like he doesn't have a helmet. They try to set up a pass in the flat. Flags fly. He's got the first down, but not by much, and we'll check the penalties, as that was a pass in the flat to Brian Branch.
1: And I see some clapping on the FPC sideline. I think that's going to be, yep, on Riverside.
0: So it looked like an illegal shift.
1: Now that backs him up, declined.
0: So they must have... No, I mean, it looks like they are accepting it. They move the ball back, so it'll be 4th and 6. I think the result of the play would have been a first down. 2:04 to go, the clock stops, 6-0. And we're going to have 4th and 7, it looks like. 4th and 7, we'll call it.
1: You see Coach Turner on the sidelines yelling to his defense, making adjustments.
0: Branch in the backfield with Monago. Lee to the left. O'Dell, Williams, and Washington to the right. Shotgun formation. Back to throw is Monago. Has time. Breaks outside. Harnish gives chase. Dives to the first down. He's got it. And more. Inside of the 25, and it's a first down. Another run by Monago.
1: He's been very dangerous so far this drive. It's the one thing that FPC can't seem to stop is Monago using his legs, getting out of the pocket. Able to spot the down marker and get that first down. Riverside looks to have a promising drive right now.
0: Monago, 6 carries, 42 yards, and that includes 2 sacks.
1: Wow.
0: Which count in your rushing total. 1st and 10. 23-yard line. Back to throw is Monago. Looking, fires, complete.
2: Wide open.
0: And he couldn't hang on.
1: You saw he faked that ball to Odell. Oh, we got a man down on the field.
0: And Rolak.
1: Alexander Lee.
0: Rolak couldn't hang on to the ball, and Lee is hurt. So we'll take a break here. Ron Steinway, the FPC trainer, out to take a look. Back in 30 seconds, this is Flagler County High School Football on News Radio WNZF.
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0: And so, Lee is off the field now, walking off. Thank you, Ron Steinwehr, the FPC athletic trainer who works with Advent Health. 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We'll be beginning that in about 58 seconds of game time. Out of the injury stoppage, it's 2nd and 10 at the 23 for Riverside. They trail 6-0, under a minute to go here. Monago in the shotgun. Freeman in the backfield with him, two receivers to either side. Now Freeman motions out wide. Monago back to throw. Veal coming.
2: Sack.
0: There's another sack.
1: Oh, my gosh.
0: And who got there first?
2: He lost his helmet, too.
1: I believe that was Terrius Smith, the first one there, outside linebacker. And Veal came to help him out.
0: Terrius Smith had a great freshman year, making plays already here as a sophomore, as that is a loss of about 10. There's a timeout by Riverside.
1: You know, and I don't know if the times have changed, but when you're a sophomore in high school playing for varsity, you got to be a good player. And he sure showed it on that play.
0: And he came on in the second half of last year, and he was very effective for them. You know, he found his way into the rotation pretty quickly once he got moved up to varsity.
2: Yeah, you got a lot to prove when you're a young starter, varsity.
0: And you had somebody on your team like that, Stephanie Turner, stepping in as a freshman.
2: Mm-hmm. Yeah,
0: and you could see the growth throughout the year last
2: Definitely.
0: Year. You know, Stephanie, as the year went on, she got to be playing more in the flow of the game. And I think sometimes, as a freshman, you're kind of just running out there, kind of like, I don't want to say running scared, but you're kind of like,

0: Very intimidated.
1: Everything's going 100 miles an hour, and you're just trying not to get killed.
2: It's different than racquetball and different than AAU for sure.
1: And now, Tarius Smith in his second year, now he's doing the killing. Third down and 20 from the 32-yard line. We'll call it third and 19. It's 47.6 to go. 6-0. FPC leads. John Seth up here to direct the halftime show from his award-winning band. Back to throw is Monago. Pressure coming again. Zwirn forces him out. He's looking downfield.
0: Oh! That was out, though.
2: Great effort by Ronald Williams, though, going up for that ball.
1: First time Riverside's really taking a shot downfield. It's going to be fourth down and 19.
2: Well, it's good to know when they need it. Monago's got a cannon of an arm. Got that ball to the back of the end zone.
1: And you kind of run out of field when you have this much. The pressure was coming, so
2: right.
1: He had to buy extra time, and they ran out of field, the Generals. Clock stops at 38 seconds. Normally on 4th and 19, you're not going, but 6-0, 38 seconds left. In plus territory, I guess you would go for it here.
2: Yeah, in their mind, they don't think FPC has enough time to do anything.
1: Maybe, but it looks like there's going to be a timeout on the field. Maybe not. Nope, the punt team's coming on.
2: Menazzo is deep.
0: I would have gone for a second time.
1: I would have taken a
2: now
1: shot
2: he's
1: here,
2: moving
1: too.
2: Up. Oh, they're going for the field goal.
1: All right, well, this is going to be a 59-yard field goal for the kicker.
2: You said 59?
1: 49, my bad. Sorry.
2: I was about to say.
1: Don't let the truth get in the way of a good story. Troy Davis had a field goal last week. Kick is up. It's
0: blocked!
1: And so, FPC will take over with 33 seconds left.
2: And you know, Mike, this is the radio broadcast. We'll go ahead and say it was a 56-yard.
1: Sure.
2: They won't be able
1: sure.
2: to see.
1: You know, but regardless of that distance, you're trying to hit the ball low.
2: Right.
1: And you got to hit it higher than that, though.
2: I mean, when you have a bunch of 6'2" defenders coming at the ball, I didn't see that play really having any other determination for it.
1: Matanzas blocked a kick last week. They have a guy who's 6'8", and he did
2: what 6'8" guys
1: are supposed to do.
2: Make sure he gets some rebounds.
1: Davis's field goal last week was from 27, so Pritt now in an empty backfield, first and 10, from the 38-yard line. Three to the right, two to the left. Low snap, back to throw, sets up the screen to Ajayne. Ajayne has some room in the middle of the field. He's across midfield, and the clock will stop as they set the chains. The officials quickly setting the ball. It's a gain of 13 to Ajayne.
2: And you can see how comfortable Pritt's gotten so far, especially after that last drive. He looks way more comfortable in the pocket throwing that ball. Ajayne looks locked in. Let's see what they can do with 25 seconds left.
1: So before that spike, he completed three of his last four passes for 65 yards. Pritt threw for 64 the entire game last game. So 25 seconds to go. FPC does have one timeout left and a 6-0 lead. I think you're just trying to get close enough to give Garrett Tucker a shot here.
2: 100%.
0: It looks like he's already getting ready.
1: Rolling right. Looking downfield. All sorts of time. Looking downfield. And Trace Paffrath had a lot of traffic around him, but I think that was good coverage.
2: You know, and it looked like two general defenders were all over him. But anyone's ball when it's up in the air, 50-50. Couldn't get the job done.
1: So it's third and 10 at the 49, or it should be the 50. Well, it is the 49. So that means I need to change my number here in the book. That's why it's always easy to go do stats at home. Pitt rolling right, looking downfield, fires complete to Jacob Belly. Jacob Belly is going to get out of bounds, but he's going to be short of the first down. Clock stops with 14.6 seconds left. It's fourth and two at the 41-yard line.
2: I'm not used to seeing FPC pass the ball this much. It's very refreshing.
1: So a pickup of about 8 for Jacob Belly, his fourth catch of the game. He had 4 last week as well. Two receivers to the left, two to the right. Pritt in the shotgun. Ajayne in the backfield with him. Fires outside complete. And Jacob Belly quickly steps out of bounds after gaining about 6. and a Bulldog first down. Clock stops at 11.1.
2: And that's what they got to be mindful of, that clock. Each play taking about 4 seconds off. You got to air that thing downfield if you want to score.
1: Pritt now 6 for 11 for 80 yards. Back to throw, looking downfield. Takes a shot deep, and Jacob Belly was pushed out of bounds. So I don't know if that was going to be a catchable ball anyway. Another scoring update. East leads St. Augustine 9-7. So 7 seconds left. If you do it quick enough, you might have time for two plays, but I think you're only going to have time for one.
2: And you got to send the dogs loose on this play.
1: Empty backfield. Nico Murphy and Jacob Belly to the right. Ajayde, Paffrath, and Gunther to the left. Pritt back to throw. Fires incomplete. And they'll have time for one more. Might have lost the handle a little bit trying to get it out of his hands quickly.
2: Right. Looks like a little miscommunication on the field. This offensive line's talking to each other.
1: So now the field goal unit looks like they're coming out. So this will be... Well... I've never been a big fan of the EA announcer doxing the other team. There was one up the road, though. He would say, oh, this is a 51-yard field goal attempt. Like, thanks for icing your own kicker.
2: Yeah, right.
1: That guy
2: somehow
1: still has a job.
2: We'll just remain silent on this one.
1: This one will be 52 yards, though.
2: Full moon tonight, too.
1: Not sure what the FPC record is. I know the Matanzas record is 54.
2: Wow.
1: So Paffrath to hold. Gurley snaps, gets it down, kick is up. It is curving, it is...
3: Good!
1: Good!
3: Oh my goodness!
2: Wow, what a leg! 52 yards!
1: 52 yards to end the half, and FPC leads 9-0.
2: Oh, and they got some pep in their step. They're going to that locker room happy.
0: So much momentum now.
2: Look at Coach Turner.
1: We'll take a short break. We'll tell you up some stats. We'll tell you how we got to 9-0. But we, you know what just happened there? A 52-yard field goal for Garrett Tucker.
2: Wow.
1: FPC leads 9-0. Back in a moment with the AdventHealth Halftime Show.
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1: Welcome back to Sal Campanella Stadium. The FPC marching band getting ready to take the field. The award-winning Straight Superior Band, led by director John Seth. We have a 9-0 game here. It has had excitement despite the low score, though.
2: Oh, for sure.
1: Ahima Ajene with a 21-yard touchdown run, and Garrett Tucker with a 52-yard field goal. That's all the scoring, though. Riverside has 52 yards rushing and 20 passing for 72 yards total offense. FPC has 30 yards rushing and 81 passing for 111 yards total offense. So, been quiet as far as the numbers would say, but it's been an exciting game. Riverside, that's got to be deflating to go into half, giving up a big field goal like that. You had a drive going, you stalled, and then you gave up points at the end of the half. That's got to be discouraging.
2: Oh, 100%, Mike. And we talked about last week how FPC sort of woke up in that second quarter. It looked like it finally came into effect, though. That 52-yard field goal is a way to send your team into halftime with a good momentum, good way to lead, come out in the second half, and they get the ball.
1: FPC's outscored their opponents 37-0. In the second quarter, and they have out in the other three quarters, it's a little closer. It's a 14-7 margin. But, all right, FPC again, excuse me, they scored that first touchdown. No, that wasn't the second quarter. Sorry, it's been what a terrible night it's been for me mentally, I guess. I can't keep track of the game. We haven't had that much scoring. How hard is it?
2: Well, it's a full moon, Mike. That's why.
1: What it is. Well, you were answering the phone in my office today. You know.
2: Oh, man.
1: It was. Earth Song by Michael Jackson. You know, I guess I would say that you'd have to be of a certain age to know Earth Song.
2: Hey, with that new movie, Michael, though, it's good to see the younger generation sort of learning what the King of Pop did.
1: There was a time where Michael Jackson could have read the phone book. Not that either of you know what a phone book is. Out loud.
2: I got a Yellow Pages when I was little.
1: And it would have gone double platinum. 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Advent Health does the athletic training for both schools here in Flagler County. Ron Steinwehr, my longtime friend on this sideline, and my not as long friend, but still a friend of mine, Michael Dorsch over at Matanzas. He's been at Matanzas, I think this is his fourth year now, but Ron has been here at least 7 or 8 years. I know Ron from back when I was doing middle school football. And it's funny because Ron, you can see Ron, he's not here now. He's doing, you know, he's doing his halftime duties, checking in on players. But Ron is 6'6".
2: Oh, wow.
1: And wears a neon hat. Like, no one's going to spot him. But is there anybody better than Mr. Ron?
0: No, he's always there. The helpers are always there. It's awesome. I've even gotten to ride around in his little golf cart once or twice. That's the best experience.
1: It's a well-oiled machine. You know what's fun when you hang out with the athletic trainers is it's soccer. As you can imagine, as an athletic trainer, you kind of got to keep on your toes. You got to figure out what's real, what's not real. It's a kind of a balancing game. So he'll stand there sometimes and be like, and he'll know pretty quickly, nope, I got to go out there. That one's real. So now Riverside on the road, down 9-0, has really struggled to get anything consistently going on offense. What do they have to do to get back in this game?
2: Well, that's a good question, Mike. Especially last week, we saw the way Riverside used that two quarterback system. But Manago has just been the only one in the backfield so far. They haven't even given a second opportunity to Morrison. So I don't know if the answer is throwing the ball more or if you want to get some more outside runs. But once they advance the ball past the 50, you got to stop with the penalties. I've seen too many 4th and 20s out of this team that, I mean, I'd imagine the head coach is frustrated too.
1: Penalties tonight, FPC has 2. A kickoff out of bounds penalty is one of them. 5 penalties for Riverside. So they're on their way to double-digit penalties for the second straight week. And I don't care how talented a team you are, you keep shooting yourself in the foot with penalties, you're not going to have much success. You can only withstand so many unforced errors.
2: Right.
0: That's the main problem.
2: It's sort of like 2 steps forward, 5 steps back.
0: Mm-hmm.
1: And I think some of that is you've got a new coach, so you're still kind of learning the offense, learning where to line up. But some of it's just letting your emotions get the best of you. And so we saw that briefly. Luckily for both teams, that penalty was offset. It seemed like everybody kind of settled down after that, though.
2: Yeah, definitely, 100%. It seems like the emotions were definitely even, especially near the end of the half. But we still have a whole 24 minutes of football left to go.
1: And we are far from over here. FPC up 9-0 at home. They got a great momentum boost in the second quarter. How do they keep that going into the third?
0: The crowd. I think that's the main thing.
1: It is a decided home field advantage. I've been around a lot of high school football. I get to go to a lot of places, and you don't see crowds like this on the home side every Friday night like you do at FPC.
0: No, you don't.
1: And I can remember Coach Rowland, when he was here, he would always say that, you know, between the crowd and the band, he said, they give a lot of energy to the players, and the players do feed off of that. When you see Brian Beal get a sack like that and the crowd just erupts, I think it does fire everybody up, and it does make it tough to play. And Riverside plays in some tough environments, but they don't play in a stadium as quite as big. They don't play in stadiums quite as full as this one is.
2: Now, with all the competition you have in Duval County, I think you kind of forget the surrounding counties have just as much support rallying behind them.
1: So our last update from Matanzas is that they were down 15-3 to Clay. We'll be at Matanzas next week against Deltona, so that will be our first Pirate home game of the year. In fact, very fortunate, we will have all home games this year with the... And we will have every home game for both teams, with the exception of one. That would be Matanzas and Buholtz. We'll be here at FPC against Sandalwood for that one night. Sandalwood, by the way, trying to equal last year's win total. Last year they won one game. It was the first win in 3 years.
2: Oh, wow.
1: Yeah, so.
2: They're having a rough go at it.
1: They had lost 29 in a row. I thought the streak would never end. At least I hoped. I used to work over by Sandalwood. There's certain schools.
2: Well, they had quarterback Jeff Sims back when I was in high school, right?
1: I was way past. I remember Jeff Sims playing for. Actually, I'll tell you a story since we got some time here. Jeff Sims, Carson Beck.
2: They were all on that quarterback show.
1: All in the same class. And I had a friend of mine, John, who was a diehard Gator fan. I'm a Georgia Bulldog fan.
0: Go Gators.
1: And my friend. and my friend Roger. The three of us, he was a Florida State fan, and, you know, one day, my friend John, the Gator fan, is like, well, Carson Beck's not looking that good for Mandarin, and he did. He had a tough senior year.
2: Right.
1: And so did Jeff Sims, though, at Sandalwood, and so did Anthony Richardson. I said, it's not looking much better. Not a lot of guys go 13 for 28 against Menendez and then end up in the NFL.
2: Right.
1: So, sorry to catch a stray there, Menendez, but I'll say this. Carson Beck played FPC his junior year at Mandarin. I did that game, one of the greatest games I've ever seen. Pop Douglas, you know, Pop Douglas from the Patriots.
2: Oh, wow.
1: Had 8 catches for 140 yards, and he almost ran a kickback. Steven Yucina, who's now a soccer coach here at FPC, kicked it off, and Pop's going down the sideline, and Steve makes a touchdown-saving tackle and actually fractured a bone in his neck doing it, but it kept FPC in the game.
2: Mm.
1: And I always say, what could have been? Because FPC lost that game 39-34. Mandarin got into the playoffs solely on that win, winning the district championship. They would have missed the playoffs. They ended up winning the state championship.
2: Yeah. I think they beat Reigns in the playoffs that year, too.
1: They did, and they won. Who they? I can't remember who they played now. It was 42-31. I just remember that. I don't think it was American Heritage.
2: Somewhere out of Central.
1: But it was, I forgot, I just remember that Carson Beck threw one of the best games I've ever seen. I'll tell you the best game I've ever seen, though. You remember DeAndre Johnson?
2: Yeah. Yes.
1: Kevin, were you still here when DeAndre Johnson was, no?
2: That was the first quarterback, because I grew up next to First Coast High School. That was the first quarterback I grew up watching back in middle school.
1: DeAndre Johnson went to Florida State, had some issues there, played in the USFL, but he was here. He was 28 for 40, 411 yards, and 5 touchdowns. They lost. They beat Sandalwood. Sandalwood missed an extra point in overtime.
2: Wow.
1: So enough about FPC's history with Duval County. Let's talk about their current Duval County opponent, the Riverside Generals. As everybody's coming out on the field, we got about 7 minutes to the second half kickoff. Generals getting loose again. It's 9-0, but in some ways it doesn't feel like it's been that close a game.
2: No, definitely very slow paced.
1: Like we can do some individual stats here. We've got Reed Pritt, 6 for 13 for 81 yards. Logan Jacobelli's caught 5 of those catches for 67 yards. They've had a hard time. Once Jacobelli got going, they've had a hard time stopping him.
2: 100%, Mike. Especially that second drive before the end of the half. Jacobelli was responsible for 3 catches on that.
1: I'll tell you one thing I do expect in the second half. I expect a heavy dose of He-Man. He-Man Ajede, 6 carries, 28 yards in the first half. And it was kind of like that last week. He didn't have a lot of carries before halftime. But after the second half, when teams are starting to get tired, it seems like he gets harder and harder to catch. Yeah, he had about 90 of his 136 yards in the second half. And you could argue that He-Man might be the best all-around athlete in the school. Logan Jacobelli has a case for that as well. But I think I would expect in the second half Patrick Turner's going to ride the He-Man to a victory.
2: 100%, Mike. 16 carries last week. I mean, he's one of the workhorses of this offense.
1: 9-0. FPC leads here at South. Little technical difficulties here. Now you can hear me, which probably glad you couldn't. But 2:40 to go here before the warm-up period begins, so about 5 minutes till the second half. We'll be back on the Advent Health Halftime Show in just a moment. This is Flagler County High School Football on News Radio WNZF.
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0: Horatio James Joy, Lexi Brown here with you at Sal Campanella Stadium for the Advent Health Halftime Show as the teams continue to get loose for the second half. FPC will get the ball to start the third quarter.
1: Do you think halftime is going to make them lose their momentum?
0: What do you think, James?
1: Do you think it's good for a team?
2: Well, that's the thing. This is a second half football team from what we've seen, and I don't want to base it off all one game because that, you know, you really can't tell these teams out until around week five. I see them still warming up kicks from the 35-yard line. I know Garrett Tucker still is in the zone. He's prepping for 60. Pritt still getting his arm warmed up. I want to see more cannon downfield. I want to see some deep passes. I think that they still got it. I think that this half you're going to see an explosive FPC team.
0: Looks like, you know, that leg has stayed warm for Tucker. You know, it is hard to judge. Last week's game got out of hand pretty quickly in the second quarter. The week before, they played the first half against Bartram, and I thought they played pretty well against a good Bartram team. The second half, they didn't look as good, but a lot of people, if you were there, you might have realized that FPC was playing a lot of their backups against Fleming Island's first team that night. So, you know, this we're still trying to learn what FPC is. This is probably the first time since the spring that they've been in a game where it's a second half that has meaningful football. Even in the kickoff classic, you know, you're trying to get meaningful minutes, but once the backups go in, you know, you're not really trying to do anything except learn things. You're not trying to necessarily be aggressive and win the game. So this is going to be a good test for them to see because, yeah, they're up two scores, but this is still anybody's game.
2: 100%. And you mentioned how they planned on starting the season with two quarterbacks. Of course, you have that devastating injury. But Pritt has fallen into his own this game. I'm hoping he continues it in the third quarter. FPC is going to start with the ball. So right out the gate, you're going to want to do something that carries this momentum, just like you left it in the second quarter.
0: Caleb Shamblin on the Morning Sports this morning talked about that sophomore quarterback Reed Pritt and how he is mature beyond his years. Yeah, he is a true leader, Shamblin said, you know, in every sense of the word, and he has taken ownership of this team. He and Star have a good relationship. Coach Turner was very happy with the way they interacted throughout the off season and the spring. But Reed Pritt, he got hold of that team, and he has made it his.
2: You know, and as a sophomore, I can imagine that's really nerve-wracking, having to take control of this offense and, you know, really be the one to show, okay, can I get this offense downfield? Can we, you know, potentially lead in scoring? You know, I think he's doing great. I'm sure Coach Turner knows that. He's being patient with him, but as time ticks down and as the season goes on, I'm sure he'll fall into form.
0: 12 minutes on the clock. We're going to start the third quarter. 9-0 FPC leads. They receive Jacob Belli and Sahara back, and this will be Troy Davis, thank you, sir. So many papers. Davis to kick off from the 40. Jacob Belli ran a kickoff back against Bartram Trail in the kickoff classic.
2: So he's a little bit of a weapon, too.
0: So Sahara back there with him. Davis steps into that one. That is a deep kick, and that's going to go into the end zone for a touchback. So FPC will start off with the ball at the 20.
2: Yeah, I didn't think he had that kind of leg power to get it out of the end zone.
0: Somebody taking advantage of the AC.
2: I can see that.
0: I always thought it was silly that they tinted the windows once they put AC up here, because for a long time they did not have AC. So first and 10 for the Bulldogs. Pritt has gone all the way at quarterback, and that will not change. Gunter and Pafrath to the right. Jacob Belli and Basulka to the left. Ajayde in the backfield on first and 10. Back to throw is Pritt. Looking downfield. Fires downfield. Intercepted. And that is Another interception this year for Riverside. Takes it back.
1: He's still
0: inside
1: going.
0: The 15, down inside the 10.
2: Flag around the 20-yard line, though. Let's see what that is. And you know what, Mike? I might be eating my words a little bit. I didn't say I wanted to see more downfield passes. I kind of got what I wanted, but not in the result that we were looking for.
0: That was Amarian Priester. We'll check the flag, but the FPC defense does seem to be out on this field. Block in the back, so it will be Riverside ball. So
2: That's not what you want to do coming out of halftime.
0: A costly turnover for FPC in a tight game and great field position for Riverside. Can they cash in?
2: Now, if you're Pritt, you don't want that to ruin your confidence, all right? You still want to keep your head in the game. You have the lead. You're up by 2 scores. But you hate to see that on first down.
0: So now Riverside takes over at the 30 after the penalty. Sixth penalty for Riverside. So, again, they do the right thing, and then they back themselves up.
2: Diamond set on the left side. I'm thinking a screen.
0: Menago is going to give it to, I believe that was Frazier. No, that was Freeman. He does not keep his feet, so he stumbles and loses two.
2: They're lucky they blew that whistle dead. It looked like he had a second footing.
0: Bless me. So second and 12. It's been a tough night for Freeman. Freeman with 8 carries for 18 yards. Second and we'll call it 13. Menago in the backfield with Freeman. Once again, Riverside lining up a little bit ahead of the sticks initially and then getting back.
2: Yeah, that's something they're going to have to work on in practice. Flag thrown. An illegal formation? What's going on? They're
0: and
2: moving back.
0: I don't know if Turner was trying to call a timeout.
2: Right, did they throw it on him?
0: And I think, again, this is another time when repeatedly Riverside is lined up initially offsides, lining up 1 or 2 yards downfield. I think Turner wants to know why that's not an offside penalty on the offense.
2: Right.
0: Patrick Turner in his second year here at FPC made the playoffs his last 3 years at Palatka. Took Menendez to the playoffs a couple of times there.
2: Looking to take FPC to that same glory.
0: This is his 13th season, I believe, as a head coach.
2: Wow.
0: Yep.
2: So he's had a lot of experience with Florida high school ball,
0: yep.
2: Then.
0: Coached a couple years in North Carolina, in Hartnett County, North
2: oh, wow.
0: Carolina. Still a discussion here.
2: They're going to pick up the flag. Looks like nothing. I mean, so, you can't blame Coach Turner.
0: They're lining up 3-4 yards ahead of the ball. I mean, even here, he did it again.
2: Exactly. You've been calling it all game.
0: So, second and 13 from the 33 for Riverside. 11:25 to go in the third quarter. Bulldogs lead 9-0 as the clock starts again. So, Menago in the shotgun. Three receivers to the right, one to the left. And they're going to whistle that one dead.
2: Like it's going to be a false start on the offense.
0: And another penalty for the Generals.
2: Wow, 2 on this drive alone.
0: And they should have had first and goal. And instead of first and goal at the 9-yard line, they are now at second and 18 at the 38.
2: We might have reverted back to the energy of the first quarter, Mike. Both of these teams are going backwards as far as yardage goes.
0: 7 penalties now for Riverside. As Menago breaks the huddle. Washington and O'Dahl out to the right. Excuse me, out to the left. Williams out to the right along with Martin. Menago calling out the signals.
2: Looking at the sideline.
0: Now here comes a receiver in motion. That is Williams. High snap. Sets up the screen this time to Washington. Washington tries the reverse field. He's way behind the line of scrimmage. And Matthias Parker is going to run him down for a loss.
2: You know, Mike, I think he ran 30 yards just trying to get to the other side of the field. Wasted all of his energy on that run. And they barely get back to the line of scrimmage on that play?
0: They lost 3, actually.
2: Wow.
0: So it's going to bring up third down and 21. Once again, Riverside shooting themselves in the foot.
2: And you got to capitalize, especially giving the ball to FPC, immediately getting it off the turnover. This isn't where I'd imagine they'd be at.
0: 10 minutes to go in the third quarter. Riverside again struggling to get lined up. Three to the left, one to the right. Monago in the shotgun, back to throw. Pressure coming. Rolls out. Zwirn giving chase. Throwing downfield. That was over the hands of Yaman Jordan, and it looked like it had a chance to be caught, but it wasn't, so it'll be fourth down. So fourth, this is obviously a punting situation. Fourth and 21 for the 41.
2: And I was thinking Monago was looking down the sideline to Rolag's way. He was covered by Sahara, but look at that height mismatch on the two. He's got about a foot on him.
0: So fourth and 21 is going to bring Monago into his punting position. Quarterbacks used to punt pretty regularly
2: back in the day.
0: And then at some point, at least at the NFL level, they said, this guy's making way too much money to be punting.
2: Yeah, that was back in the day when they probably kicked barefoot,
0: Slinging
2: right?
0: Sammy Baugh. Pat McAfee always said he's punting Sammy Baugh. Low snap. Tries to throw it incomplete, and it's going to be a turnover on down. So that's an incompletion. Monago.
2: That was probably the best thing you could do, or you could hope for FPC.
0: He dropped the snap, he picked it up, he tried to throw it because the punt rush was coming and couldn't get it to anybody. I don't think, even if he got it all the way to Williams, I don't think Williams was picking up the 21 they needed. So it's a turnover on down, so no blood, no foul.
2: Mm-hmm. Shake it off, Reed.
0: 9:38 to go. And Riverside takes back over.
2: If I'm Coach Turner, I'm telling Pritt, hey, shake it off. Drive didn't matter. Do your best to try to get back on the track.
0: Gives it off the left side to Ajay for about 7 yards on first down. So a good start to the drive, making it second and short.
2: FPC making some subs at the receiver position.
0: Matthias Parker coming in, so this is going to be a power formation.
2: Ethan Ruiz, number 81 out there as well.
0: Also Reagan Mellon. You'll see him in on some heavy packages. Two defensive players for FPC. They quickly come out of the huddle. I formation.
2: Almost in a Mike Allstott role.
0: There's a give to Ajede behind some big meat.
2: There it is.
0: To the 40. High stepping out of bounds. He picks up about 12 on the play.
1: I think it's one of the most satisfying things to see when they run it straight up the middle and they just break through everything.
0: Imposing their will.
2: And you were right, Mike. Mealing on that play, he led that lead block in I formation, able to get that first down.
0: They stay with it. Again, power I formation. Basulka in motion. It's a gift to
1: Ajay.
0: And there's a flag, and Ajay loses about 3 on the play, so we'll check the flag.
2: My guess is probably holding.
0: 8:43 to go. Clock should stop for the penalty. Clock does not stop. It's an illegal shift by FPC. Ah. It's declined. They're going to take the loss. So a loss of 3 for Ajede. 8:25 to go here in the quarter.
2: Oh, wow. Big home crowd today. Not as big as last week, but on this side at least.
1: It's a good turnout.
0: Where else would you rather be on a Friday night? FPC breaks out all
2: eye
0: formation on 2nd and 13. 8 men in a box for Riverside. It's a give. No, it's play action. Prince sets it out in the flat.
1: Oh.
2: Ooh.
0: That one hung out there a little too long. He was looking for Jacob Belli.
2: Yeah, McLaurin. McLaurin was able to bite down, and honestly, what a last save effort.
1: Looks like some miscommunication.
0: Yeah, it looked like the ball was a little late getting there.
2: Yeah, and Jacob Ellie's been everywhere, so hell of a play by McLaurin.
0: Now the heavies come out. We've got Murphy and Jacob Ellie to the right. Pafrath joins them. Gunther going out by himself to the left. So 3 to the right, 1 to the left, and JD in the backfield on 3rd and 13 from the 43-yard line. Now back to throw is Britt. Fires over
3: there. There we go.
0: Wide open Pathrath, close to the first down. Enough to make it a decision to go for it on fourth down.
1: Just short.
2: I don't know if you saw that. Britt took an absolute hit in the backfield. Immediately helped up by his teammates. But God, was he drilled.
0: Pathrath picks up 12. And they're going to go with the heavy formation. You are in range for Tucker.
2: I was going to say, you're in Tucker range.
0: But I think if you think about a long field goal like that, if you get one in a game, I don't know if any of you
2: does lightning strike twice?
0: Exactly. I don't know if either of you are old enough to remember Caleb Sturgis played for the Eagles. He was a St. Augustine High grad, and basically, once they got across midfield, he was in field goal range.
1: Wow.
2: Oh, yeah.
0: And they're going to have a timeout from Riverside. We'll take it with them back in 30 seconds. 9-0 FPC lead, 7:34 to go in the third. This is Flavin County High School Football on News Radio WNCF.
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0: Mike Licio, James Joy, and Lexi Brown here with you at Sal Campanella Stadium, FPC against Riverside. The Bulldogs have 4th and 2. At the 31-yard line, they bring the offense on the field. They're going to have Mellon and Parker out there. The heavy set. Mellon's going to be the fullback.
2: Man, look at Mellon back there.
0: High formation. Ajayde deep. Now in motion. There's a give to Ajayde. He tries to bounce outside.
3: Oh!
0: Inside of the 20-yard line, Heeman Ajayde with another Bulldog first down.
2: And this was one of those rare moments tonight where that inside run worked. Ajayde able to use his athleticism, boost his way for a 15-yard gain just about.
0: 58 yards on 10 carries as Ajayde starts to get going.
2: Yep, you're right, Mike.
0: 7:23 to go in the third quarter. 9-0 FPC, but they are on the move back to the I formation. If it ain't broke, don't fix it. Gives to Ajayde.
2: Hey, oh my God, that second effort from Murphy.
0: That was actually Nico Murphy.
1: Lost his
0: right.
1: helmet, too.
0: But Nico Murphy's going to get a bounce 7 on the play.
2: And just in case you miss Mellon on the field, you can look for his glow-in-the-dark cleats he's wearing.
0: We will have neon night here later in the season. Ball at the 12-yard line. 2nd and 3. I formation. Gunther, one receiver out to the left. Ajayde takes it up the middle. Fighting
1: again.
0: Through. He's got the first down, and it's going to be 1st and goal at the 5-yard line for FPC. And
2: if I were Coach Turner right now, I wouldn't call anything different. I'd keep feeding Ajayde inside. Mm-hmm. You're 4 yards away. Get one of those big offensive linemen to push him in.
1: They've
0: so
1: got it.
0: We've got a personnel change. Looks like Murphy's back in the game. He's the deep back in the I formation. 6:32 to go. It's a give to Murphy. Murphy
1: going
0: passing
1: out.
0: Outside. Fights close to the goal line, but he's going to be short to be 2nd and goal.
2: And you know, Mike, you said Ajayde is their star player. I do agree. Murphy, I think, is just as threatening in the backfield.
0: And Murphy averaged 6 yards a carry coming in to this game. 6:09 to go. It's going to be 2nd and goal at the 4. High formation, Ajayde is the deep back. Mellon is the fullback. Pritt under center. Parker in motion.
2: Ajayde.
0: Give up the middle to Heeman Ajayde. Moving the pile forward, but Riverside digs deep to hold him to another 1 yard gain.
2: You know, for a minute there, it looked like it took 6 generals to drive Ajayde back even a half yard.
0: So it's 3rd and goal for FPC at the 3. 5:34 to go here in the third. 9-0. It feels like the difference between 9 and 16 is going to be huge in this game.
2: Right.
1: Yeah.
0: So this is, it's still a long way to go, but this feels like a big set of downs here for Riverside. Jacob Belli and Gunther out to the left.
2: Murphy in the wildcat.
0: Basulka, your tight end. Murphy takes the snap, fakes the toss, tries to bounce outside, and he's going to be gobbled up
2: Oh, he's met by an army of generals in the backfield.
0: Loses three on the play, and it's fourth and goal. Here comes Brady Gerling, the long snapper. Trace Paffrath, the holder, and the kicker, on Garrett Tucker.
1: What do you think about maybe dishing it off? Instead of keep going,
2: going
1: up the middle?
2: Yeah, I mean, what do you have to lose at this point, right?
1: Yeah.
2: If you don't get it, you have them within their own 10.
0: They haven't shown that they've been able to move the ball at all. But I think in a close game like this, if you can get points, I think at least this is
2: take what
0: Coach
2: whatever
0: Turner,
2: you can.
0: I think this is what Coach Turner's thinking anyway. If you can get points, you take points. So Gerling the snap, Paffrath to hold, Tucker to kick.
2: McLaurin, the one that made the interception, was the one that made the last
0: stop. Snap is down, kick is up.
1: Beautiful.
0: And
2: wide,
0: it is good.
2: Wide, no, it's no good.
1: Wide
2: good. Right.
1: No good. No
2: wide
1: good.
2: Right.
0: I had an obstructed view, so it is a missed field goal.
1: I thought
0: that
1: went straight up the middle.
0: That is a touchback. So we'll have timeout for a water break. We'll take it with the officials. 9-0 FPC continues to lead. 4:21 to go in the third quarter on the WNTF Sports Network.
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0: We haven't talked about it, but for late August, great weather tonight. Nice.
2: Oh, it feels amazing.
0: Comfortable
2: out.
0: Night here at FPC. We had a lot of rain. I don't know, y'all around here, we had a lot of rain in St. Augustine during the day.
2: Yeah, same in Daytona as well through the week.
1: Mm-hmm.
0: So,
2: all throughout the East Coast, just getting a little moisture.
0: And with the way these teams have played, mostly between the tackles, mostly running the ball, I think this field has held up incredible.
2: Mm-hmm.
0: So now, Monago out with the Generals offense, first and 10 at the 20, 4:21 to go in the third, but Riverside needs to find something.
2: Yeah, and if I'm the Generals right now, I'm thinking, okay, I got an easy play right now. We just allowed all those yards, but we got lucky with the missed kick.
0: And they run into the teeth of the FPC defense. Hathaway, the first one there, no gain on first down. Freeman now with 9 carries for 18 yards.
1: I keep thinking that one player isn't wearing a helmet.
0: I know, he's got a black
2: guardian cap
0: on. And now he's on the left. He's moved to left tackle. So
2: that'll be offensive lineman number 72, John Green, for the Generals.
0: And I don't know if it's just a guardian cap or he couldn't find a helmet his size. I'll tell you about that. That's happened before. Shotgun snap. Monago fields it cleanly. Looking downfield. Look.
1: Oh!
0: An overthrown incomplete, running stride for stride.
2: That was one of the most beautiful thrown balls of the night.
0: Was Jordan.
1: I think he could have got an interception off of that.
2: Mm-hmm. He looked like he was trying to go for the Odell, the one hand.
0: So FPC in 2018, I think it was, played a Popka in the playoffs. They had a guy named Jalen Carter. Perhaps you've heard of him.
2: Yes.
0: Jalen Carter, and Popka had these dark blue helmets, but Jalen Carter had a two-tone blue helmet with like a Michigan Wolverine pattern because they didn't have a helmet big enough. I remember seeing them, and I'm not a big recruiting guy, and I said to one of the guys there, I said, where's 98 going? They said Georgia. I said, oh, thank God.
2: I think that same thing happened in a Popka with Warren Sapp as well.
0: 3:32 to go. Second down. Looked like maybe movement was missed.
1: Throw it again.
0: No, there's the flag. And incomplete. We'll check the flag.
2: Monago is starting to panic, though, in the pocket. And you're down 9. I mean, you got to find a way to get that ball upfield when the run game is not working for you.
0: Jalen Carter, by the way, had 3 sacks, blocked the field goal, and blocked the punt.
2: Jeez.
0: And as they say, the rest is history. So penalty against Riverside. Face mask. Decline. They're going to take the down because it was third down. It's an incomplete pass and a fourth down. And Riverside will be forced to punt. You got to be careful punting from the shadow of your goalpost.
2: Mm-hmm. We've already saw one go out of bounds on a shank. We'll see what happens now.
0: 3:27 to go. Nico Murphy back deep. I think he's chomping at the bit for a big one. He hasn't had a chance to make a big play yet. Monago standing at about the 5-yard line.
2: He's backing up.
0: This time he gets it cleanly. Steps into it. Pretty good end over end kick. It bounces at the 50, down to the 45. So about a 35-yard punt. And that's where FPC will take over at their own 45. 3:18 to go in the third quarter. They continue to lead 9-0.
2: Yeah, it looked like Murphy was looking for some looking for a flag for contact there.
0: He definitely did not signal.
2: Yeah.
0: But you still have to give the receiver.
2: You can't hit it before while the ball is still in the air.
0: That you don't see it much anymore. That used to be one of my favorite plays in football is when a punt returner would get laid out. Now, I don't want to see that in high school level.
2: No, but
0: as kids. But, you know.
2: Very Sean Taylor-esque.
0: Right, yeah. You know, those punt returners in the NFL are getting paid to take punishment. So first and 10, we're in the shotgun here, mixing it up. Ball at their own 45. Pritt is in the shotgun. Back to throw. Fires over the middle.
1: Basoka!
0: Wide open for a first down.
2: I'll tell you, I took the bait on that, Mike. I was following the running back on that. What a quick pass by Pritt to be able to get that ball out on the option.
0: And the FPC offense quickly on the move. Seems like we talked about getting comfortable with Pritt as a 10th grader, and it seems like as the game's gone on, Turner has done just that.
1: Mm-hmm.
0: So, Paffrath and Jacob Belli to the right. Basoka, the tight end, also to the right. Gunther all alone to the left. Ajayde in the backfield, first and 10 from the 39. Pritt gives to Ajayde. Cuts it back inside.
1: I don't know about that one. That
2: horse collar in the back.
1: Yeah.
0: So, it's going to be a loss of one.
1: No flag.
0: 17-yard gain for Basoka on the previous play. He's also only a sophomore. A lot of young talent on this FPC team. Pritt. Mm-hmm. 10th graders making plays. Terrius Smith, Reed Pritt, and then Basoka.
2: And you got to wonder if that's going to carry on for the next 2 years of this Bulldog team. You know,
1: that's exactly what you want as a coach. And young players.
2: In this county, with the way players transfer from school to school, you got to knock on wood.
1: Mm-hmm.
0: Pritt back to throw. Good protection.
1: Oh.
0: And
2: there's some. Thank you.
0: So that might have. So I think there was, you know, this is going to be an unsportsmanlike conduct for taking the helmet off.
2: We're starting to get to that period in the game. It's starting to get personal for this
0: and
2: Riverside
0: another,
2: team.
0: And another mistake by Riverside because it would have been third and long.
2: Is that that's an automatic first down with the unsportsmanlike,
0: right? Well, in
2: high
0: school, it's not an automatic, but the 15 yards will be enough for it to be marked off as a first down. So they'll be down inside the 25. But again, Riverside. So FPC was holding on the offensive line. Riverside's receiver corner might have been holding a little bit. That part, they let him play.
2: Right.
0: But you got to, you know.
2: Once the whistle's dead, you got to learn to let go.
0: And so I'm okay with you're letting the kids play. You can't, there's nothing you can do. If you see a helmet come off, you got to do it.
2: Right.
0: Murphy now in Wildcat formation, two receivers to either side. Riverside shows blitz. Murphy runs past the blitz, and he's
2: got a fumble.
0: Picked up by Ajayde.
2: Quick response time by Ajayde to pick up that drop.
0: So that is going to be.
1: It's a great recovery.
2: Seriously. I mean, I can't tell how to feel this quarter, honestly, the way that the ball's been switching.
0: I would say this, FPC is doing enough.
2: For sure. They're still up. Minute 35? Yeah.
0: Yep. 136, 135 to go here in the third quarter, 9-0. FPC is taking time off the clock. They have kept Riverside on the field.
2: Ajayde
0: bouncing it outside. Not getting much, but gotten enough for the first
1: another helmet going.
2: Seems like Riverside has a tactic here.
1: Mm-hmm.
2: And I don't know if it's a legal one.
0: Well, I guess the hope was that they would get Wendell Weaver out on a short yardage phase. But Wendell Weaver does have to come out for a play. It is an FPC first down. Clock stops with 1:30 to go. Ball on the 13-yard line. Ajayde now with 70 yards rushing. It's Pritt giving it to Ajayde. He runs into the line where Weaver just left.
2: He's still moving. He's still going. That ball got an extra 5 yards thanks to his offensive line.
0: So that's going to get down inside the 10. And Ajayde picks up about 5 on the play. It'll be second and 5 at the 7.
2: And that's one thing they teach you in practice. Don't ever stop chopping those feet. Mm-hmm. Keep going. And as a result, what happens with that hard work?
0: Under a minute to go now in the third quarter. I think FPC would be happy to take this next couple plays into the fourth.
2: 100%.
0: With a chance to go up two. I formation, print under center, tight end in motion. It's a give to Murphy.
1: There they go.
0: Fighting his way through. He's going to be close to the first down. Does he have enough? It's going to be just short. It's going to be third down and one. So 36 seconds to go. Depending on when they started at the 42nd clock, we'll know if they need to run another play or not.
2: I would like to think four down territory here.
0: Brian Veal coming in. Brian Veal has gotten some run at running back in the offseason. It looks like FPC trying to determine if they have to snap it before the quarter. This moment, it does not look like it. 13 seconds to go. They're getting lined up. 10 seconds to go. They're in the huddle. I formation. Deep back is Brian Veal.
1: They
0: get it off. And it's up the middle of the Veal.
1: Oh, did he drop it?
0: No, it looks like he did not get it. I thought he was in.
2: Could have swore he got in.
0: It looked like he did.
2: I guess it's a little hard.
0: No, they do signal touchdown. It's a touchdown. The far official signal touchdown.
2: Cue the band.
0: Well, let's see. One official signal touchdown.
2: What? First down or touchdown?
0: No, I'm going to say first down. So
2: either way.
0: One official signal touchdown. I don't know why.
1: It looked like a touchdown. It looked like you got it.
0: Well, it's the end of the third quarter. We'll be back in a moment with the fourth. 9-0 FPC leads on the WNZF Sports Network.
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0: There's a gift to the up man, Mellon. Pushes it in.
1: Touchdown.
0: And Reagan Mellon with a one-yard touchdown run for FPC on the fullback dive. And he leads 15-0.
1: Love the way he's celebrating with those big boys. Got to include them on that play. I think they were the shining stars of this drive.
0: They have been the shining stars.
1: It looks like we're going to get a little... That was one pump too many, McCringleberry.
0: Oh, boy. Oh, boy. I'll tell everybody else, look that one up yourself.
1: Little Key and Peele reference
0: three.
1: For those at home.
0: Three is the magic number. So that will be against FPC. Are they going to take it on the try?
1: Might be assessed on the kick call.
0: He didn't signal. Usually they'll do the little kicking motion. So,
1: well, result still stands. FPC scores. And you can't blame him. I mean, for someone that gets few touches, I'd let the kids celebrate, but maybe on the sidelines.
0: See, but the officials don't know that's a guy who plays a lot of defense.
1: Exactly.
0: So that will be assessed on the kickoff. Just a third penalty for FPC. They were efficient last week, keeping the laundry off the field. 11:55 to go here in the fourth quarter. They lead 15-0. Tucker going for more. He has 3 points in the game on a 52-yard field goal. Steps into that one. The kick is up. And I'll wait this time. And it's good. Back in 30 seconds with the kickoff. 11:55 to go. FPC leads 16-0 on the WNZF Sports Network.
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2: Thank you, Katz & Green.
0: There's no monitor. Back here at FPC with the Bulldogs, 16-0. Still a lot of time for Riverside, a team that's been prone to big plays. So if you're the Generals, you're just thinking, we're two good plays from being back in this ballgame.
1: Right, and I think also keeping your composure needs to be an important part for this general team. Every time they seem to have something going for them, they find a way to mess it up. They got to lock in this fourth quarter, really have a solid drive with no issues.
0: So, now, was it a sideline warning, maybe? Because, well, now, where's the ball spotted? Oh, they haven't spotted the ball yet for the kickoff.
1: Yeah. They still have it at the normal spot.
0: Yeah. So, he's James Joy. She's Lexi Brown. Lexi, a student here at FPC. What year are you, Lexi? Junior,
4: right? Senior.
0: Senior.
4: Yeah.
0: Everybody grows up too fast for me. So, I don't... Oh, so now they signaled they were going to mark off the penalty. So Tucker will be kicking from 25. So this is something else. We talk about a couple big plays from Riverside. They have been dangerous in the return game, and they're going to have a chance to return this one.
1: And you got plenty of time left in the fourth quarter to make something happen.
4: Mm-hmm. There's
1: no need
4: to rush.
1: Exactly. You're not down and out.
0: Down and out by Tantric. That's my it's my home run song when I'm doing PA for baseball and my goal song for lacrosse.
1: Nice.
0: 11:15 to go. Excuse me, 11:55 to go. Wishing my life away. Tucker steps into it. Ooh. Little squibber.
4: Oh, it's right to him.
0: At the 50, inside the 40. So very good field position. They took a chance. I think they just looked at it and said, okay, what is the best result here? Let's not give up a big play. Kicked it right at Christopher Martin. Maybe he's off guard. Maybe he drops it. He didn't, but...
1: Yeah.
0: You take the big play out of the equation.
1: A high IQ play by Garrett Tucker there. You know when you kick it deep that they're going to have a chance of a deep return. Why not just squib it short, eliminate any chance of a return on that? But still, for the Generals, one of the better looks at field position for them all day.
0: So, here we go again. First and 10 at the 40 for the Generals, plus 40. Two receivers to the right, one to the left, a tight end over the left tackle. Manago in the shotgun with Freeman. He gives it to Freeman. Freeman's taking it outside. He's got some room to run.
1: Ooh.
0: He is down inside the 35, and picks up about six on

0: first down.
1: Head full of steam. Ran over the cornerback on that play. One of the more electric runs we've seen today out of Jamal Freeman.
0: Picks up about seven. He's got 31 yards and 11 carries. It's been a struggle. Monago in the shotgun. Clock running, 11:23 to go in the game. Takes a snap, gives it to Freeman again. Off the left side, has a hole. Dives over to the first down. Dives over to 25.
1: And it looked like Monago was hesitant on that handoff. You're going to see a lot of RPOs on this drive. I'm sure you'll see a few downfield.
0: First and 10, check that. That is the 28-yard line. For the Generals, shotgun formation for Monago. Looked like there was movement early,
1: but
0: Monago forced out of the play. It was a busted play, but Monago turns it into something, picks up about three.
1: The Monago's been very elusive with the ball. I mean, dangerous on his feet. One of the only bright sides for this general offense.
0: 20 yards rushing despite being sacked four times tonight.
1: Very impressive.
0: 10:35 to go. It is second and seven at the 25-yard line for the Generals. Martin out to the right. He'll get there eventually along with Washington. Two receivers to the left. Martin lined up as a tight end. Shotgun snap for Monago. Back to throw. Protection good this time. Looking towards the corner in the end zone.
2: Oh!
0: And Lucas Sahara locks him down again.
2: Great defense.
1: Hasn't allowed a single catch all game long. Absolutely dominant out of Sahara.
0: And they are testing him tonight. And as he always does, Lucas is passing.
1: And this is not an easy receiver to cover. Rolak looks like he's standing at 6'2". I mean, the height difference is insane. So to be able to get up on that ball, swat it out of play, hell of an athleticism play by Sahara.
0: Sahara listed at 5'7", I believe. Let me pull it up. Yep, listed at 5'7", 140, but he plays
1: He's
0: so much
1: He's winning
0: bigger.
1: That mismatch.
0: 10:09, clock stopped. Third and seven at the 25. Monago's gone all the way to quarterback, takes a snap. He's going to call his own number, trying to stretch it outside, turns upfield, and picks up positive yardage, cuts it in half, so makes it fourth and short.
1: Definitely an easier look for the Generals.
0: Clock runs, under 10 minutes to go here in the game. 16-0 FPC. This is a big fourth down for the Generals. That's kind of the yunk line, isn't it? Fourth.
1: Milan coming in as a nose guard.
0: Fourth and three.
1: And looks like a timeout.
0: And so FPC is going to call a timeout. We'll take it with them. We'll be back in 30 seconds. 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
0: Mike Licio, James Choi, Lexi Brown. I just got a text from my daughter. I asked her what the score was at the game she's at. She said, I don't know, the scoreboard broke.
1: What game is she at?
0: She's at St. Augustine, Nice.
1: Oh, nice.
0: It was 23-13 Nice. Panthers looking for an upset. So here it's fourth and four at the 23-yard line. Generals with three receivers in the play, a tight end, and now Freeman in motion. Sets it up in the flat for Freeman. It's complete. He's across the 20. He's got the first down inside the 15. Big fourth down conversion for the Generals.
2: Finally, there's a nice little cut.
1: Finally waking up in this fourth quarter.
2: Mm-hmm.
0: They pick up about eight. Freeman's second catch of the game. 9:30 to go.
1: Running the no huddle here.
0: First and 10 at the 14 for Monago. Takes the snap.
2: Looked like
0: keeps
2: a low
0: himself.
2: Snap.
0: Inside the 10. Inside the 5. Still on his feet and very close to a first down.
1: I got to tell you, I'm really impressed with his ability to bounce off a tackle and fight for the extra yardage. Young, scrappy quarterback just doing anything he can to get in the end zone. You're down late in this game. You got no time better than now to try to put points on the board.
0: If you take out the sack yards, he has 7 carries for 55 yards. So
1: wow.
0: That's about 8 a carry. Second and 2 at the 6. Monago in the shotgun. 9:13 to go. The clock stops on the out of bounds. Takes a snap. Gives it to Freeman. No, he keeps it himself. But FPC was not fooled. Jake Harnish, Brian Beal get there, as does Josh Hathaway.
2: I really thought he handed that off.
1: Monago looks like he's hurt.
0: Looks like loss of about 5 on the play.
1: We're going to see the first look at Malik Morrison, number 6. We saw him last week.
2: He's going to go limping off.
0: Morrison was 3 for 6 for 91 yards. 8:40 to go. The clock continues to run. It feels like it may be now or never for Riverside at this point in the game.
1: And now with the loss of your main yard maker, I feel a little discouraged right now.
0: Morrison in the shotgun. 2 receivers to the right, 1 to the left. Takes the snap, calls his own numbers, trying to stretch it outside, trying to turn
2: it's going
0: it upfield.
2: So wide.
0: And he is not going to get there. He lost yardage.
2: Wow.
0: Great pursuit by the Bulldog defense.
1: It looked like initially he was going to have a great stiff arm on it, but he was met with a swarm of Bulldogs.
2: He tried. It just
1: way too wide on that approach.
2: Very.
0: He's one of the few players on this roster without a height or weight, and I would very much be curious to know what it is. We're under 8 minutes to go, and it's going to be 4th and 11.
1: And they're bringing back in.
0: At the 16, they need to get to the 5.
2: I think maybe you should put field
1: goal. Monago's limping back in. He's not giving up.
0: I think it's a matter of time because you need 2 touchdowns, and if you get a field goal, you still need 2 scores.
2: True.
0: 7:30 to go. 4th and 11 from the 16. We'll call it the 15.
1: Monago is switching up the play.
0: 3 receivers to the right, 1 to the left. Here come the Bulldogs. Monago looking towards the end zone. Overthrew him, and that is a huge turnover on downs. The FPC defense holds strong.
2: Yeah, he could have caught that.
1: 100%. And if you're FPC's defense, you got to be thanking the overthrow on that because they did nothing but blitz to stop that play.
2: Yeah.
1: That was completely open in the back of the corner, and that receiver just couldn't get there in time.
0: I like sending the blitz there because you got a quarterback who's hobbled.
1: 100%.
0: Make him show you can move.
1: Yeah, he was able to get that ball quick, but oh my gosh.
0: And even with the way FPC's corners play, you can go cover 0. That means no coverage over the top. Put the corners on an island, and I think Jordan and Sahara have proven they are continuously up for that challenge.
1: 100%.
0: So FPC takes over at the 15.
2: See if they can get another score.
0: Their last drive took about 4 minutes. That would be perfect here. Print in the shotgun. It's a give to Ishane.
2: Probably just going
0: to
2: run that.
0: And he hurdles over a runner for about 2 on the play. They haven't made it easy for He-Man.
1: No, not at all today.
0: And yet he still has 16 carries for 78 yards.
1: And I'm sure most of those yards coming in the second half.
0: Yeah, he only had 28 at halftime. 6:50 to go in the third quarter. 2nd and 8 from the 17-yard line for FPC. Nico Murphy in. With Ajayi in the backfield. Now Ajayi motion over to the left. Now, you talked about it, Lexi, last time they're in. He tossed it and should have kept giving it up. This time he keeps it himself, bounces it outside, crossed the 20, fighting towards the left sideline, hit late. Well, I thought it was late hit, but I guess not.
1: Late.
2: I feel like both teams just keep on going so wide.
0: So that is enough for a first down. That is an 8-yard gain for Nico Murphy.
1: Yeah, he fought for every one of those 8 yards. Almost ran for 20 just trying to bounce outside.
0: We'll take a timeout for a water break. Back in 30 seconds, 16-0 FPC, 6:21 to go here in the fourth quarter on News Radio WNTF.
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0: Welcome back to Sal Campanella Stadium. First and 10 FPC at the 25-yard line. Murphy calls his own number, has a hole, across the 30, close to another first down. He's going to pick up about 8 on first down, and it's starting to feel like last week when that FPC offensive line just starts imposing their will.
1: Mm-hmm. If it ain't broke, don't fix it, Mike. Keep running that ball inside. Gather those first downs. Before you know it, that clock's going to tick down, and FPC is going to be 2-0.
0: Pritt back in the game, 5:55 to go in the fourth quarter. Two receivers to the left, double tight set. Blitz coming, Pritt throws, complete to Gunther. Nice job getting the first down.
1: He had a tight window to throw there, and was just able to get that ball out.
0: Looked like the rush was coming. Gunther adjusted, Pritt adjusted, and they got a first down. Great execution by the quarterback. And another FPC first down.
1: We've heard that a lot this second half.
0: Pritt, 8 for 17 for 94 yards. 5:35 to go. They have first and 10 at the 37-yard line. Pritt in a shotgun to give to Ajene. Turns upfield. He has some room across the 40. Across the 50. Inside of the 50. Down to about the 45-yard line. And another Bulldog first down. Ahim and Ajene getting about 19 on the play.
1: I'm just in shock. That gap that they left wide open for him to run through, couldn't have wrote a better run play than that.
0: He-Man closing in on 100 yards. First and 10 on the 45. 17 carries, 95 yards for Ojede. Over 200 yards for the season as the Bulldogs get lined up. 5:23 to go in the game. It's a give to Ojede. No, that's Murphy this time. And Murphy fighting forward, and another big game, just continuing to get big runs on first down.
1: I don't want to speak too soon, Mike, but the way they're running the ball, I think this game's going to be over pretty quickly.
0: 12 carries, 39 yards for Murphy. He had that one run that was a huge loss, and he's worked his way back on the good side of the ledger. Under 5 minutes to go in the fourth quarter. Murphy in the backfield with Pritt. Double tight set. Takes a snap, back to throw. Jacob Ellie in the flat, complete. And he's going to get...
1: It looked like he got tackled over
0: just
1: for first
0: shy
1: down.
0: Of a first down. Nope, they give it to him. I was going to say, one official looked like he was pretty close. Picks up 3. Jacob Ellie's 6th catch of the game.
1: Another Bulldog first down on this drive. I think that's their 4th.
0: 4.5 minutes to go. And now Murphy's going to be in the Wildcat. Basulka and Hafer are the two tight ends. Jacob Ellie and Gunther are the receivers to the left. Nico calls his own number. Taking it outside. Across the 30 and out of bounds. And another big gain. Another 6-yard gain on first down. Clock stops with 4:17 to go.
1: I'm really impressed with this FPC's offensive blocking right now. They're leading the trail for Ajede and Murphy just to follow behind and get those 6-yard, 7-yard gains. You do that 3 times, and all of a sudden, you're inside the 20.
0: Second down and 3, and Riverside's going to take a timeout. 4:17 to go in the game. They lead 16. FPC leads 16 to nothing. We'll keep it right here. Second and 4 for FPC. This is winning football, guys. When you
1: 100%.
0: Get late in the game, you just impose your will on people. And FPC trying to close out and go to 2-0 before they head up to Arlington in Jacksonville to go to Terry Parker. Trying to think what's good to eat over in Arlington.
1: Arlington. Oh, Potter's House Soul Food Bistro.
0: Okay.
1: That's one of my favorite spots.
2: Sounds good.
1: Very good.
0: I know over by Riverside, I went to Hawker's Street Food.
1: Oh,
0: that was
1: Hawker's
0: really
1: is
0: good
1: delicious.
0: Last week. But I haven't been up in Arlington since my JU days about 15 years ago. Pritt takes a snap. gives to Ejene. Ejene, patiently waiting, spins around, shakes his head, then drags Davis with him.
1: Come on, E-Man, keep going. They're going to keep pushing him.
0: And they're going to stop forward progress at the 22. But that is an 8-yard gain for He-Man Ejene.
2: Awesome.
1: Is he above 100 yet?
0: He is now, yes. He has 103.
1: Oh, my gosh. What a workhorse.
0: And Britton Davis had him behind the line of scrimmage. It looked like Ejene was going to shake him, and then he just took Davis along for the ride.
1: Yes, exactly. That yard after the initial contact, that's been the story of the night for this Palm Coast offense.
0: 3:50 to go in the game. Pritt, first and 10 at the 23-yard line. Takes a snap, back to throw, looking for the knockout punch. Turns around and couldn't find him. Was looking for Jacob Belli to try and put this game on ice. Clock stops with 3:40 to go.
1: And I think that also caught the defense by surprise just as much as it did me, because I was not expecting an over-the-top pass play when you're up 16-0 on first down.
0: 3:40, it's 16-0, so you're not running up the score. You know, you're two plays away again. Even with this little time left, you're still two plays away from being tied, so you got to take your shots and try and win this game.
1: And I think the score right now, it does no justice with showing how competitive this game actually was.
2: Right.
0: Murphy up the middle. They try to strip it away. He gets down to about the 20. It's going to bring up third down and 8. Pickup of 2. Murphy, 14 carries, 47 yards. 3:20, the clock continues to run. FPC in no hurry. Riverside only with one timeout left.
1: Garrett Tucker on the sidelines practicing some kicks.
0: And that's all they would need. 3 would make it a 3-score game.
1: And we could pretty much call it all she wrote after that.
0: Brian Veal is the deep back on 3rd and 8. It's a give to Veal. Veal shakes the tackle.
2: There he goes.
0: He's inside the 15. He's got the first down, or he's very close, rather, to the first down. He's going to be stopped just short at the 14. So it's going to bring up 4th down and 1.
1: I like seeing the defensive players get some action in the game. You know, they played all game, did a great job at it. Why not give them a handoff?
0: So 2:41. I would have think, if I were Riverside, I think I would have maybe called my last time out here.
1: I think they've sort of embraced the defeat.
0: Could be. It'll be the first loss for Jaron Smith. Win number 5 at FPC for Patrick Turner. Win number 69 in his career. Pistol formation this time as Jada is the deep back. Britt claps his hands, and there go the Generals. Another penalty and another Bulldog first down.
1: And I didn't see a single Bulldog move on that play.
2: Nope.
1: The discipline on that offensive line, knowing it's on 2, not a single hair moving.
0: That's the first time I've really seen Pritt clap tonight.
1: Yeah.
0: So, you see Pritt embracing the mental side of the position as well.
1: Clock still runs.
0: Closing in on 2 minutes, 2:09 to go. Ejene to deep back. He would love to get another one here. It's a gift to Ejene. Fighting across the 10-yard line, down to about the 8. A pickup of about 1 on first and goal.
1: Yeah, one of the few times they were able to stop Ejene after the line of scrimmage. This drive, he's been the whole story of it.
0: 19 carries, 104 yards for Hakeem and Ejene. Stats are unofficial until audited by our WNZF accounting team. Although, I'm actually the accounting team.
1: I will be posting
0: these stats on Max Express hopefully by Sunday. Murphy in the Wildcat, outside to Ejene. Ejene!
2: Touchdown!
1: Bulldog score again.
0: He-Man with his 2nd touchdown of the night, his 5th of the season. 1:20 to go in the game.
2: Man, it's just something about the number 23, I guess.
1: Yeah, right?
0: Good night, Riverside.
1: That'll about do it. Going to be a long bus ride home for those Generals.
0: That drive for FPC, 5 minutes, 57 seconds. Finished off by a He-Man Ejene touchdown. He now has 20 carries for 112 yards and 2 touchdowns. Garrett Tucker looking for an extra point here. Paffrath takes the girling snap, gets it down, kick is up.
1: Low but good.
2: Good, yeah.
1: It'll get the job done. It doesn't need to be good from 52. He already proved that tonight.
0: That's right. Don't tell me about the current. Just get the boat to the port. I butchered that. My father was in the Navy, for crying out loud.
1: 23-0.
0: Luckily, he drove a ship better than I make up. Navy proverbs. You ever see Top Gun?
2: Yeah.
1: Greatest,
0: yeah. One of the greatest movies of all time. So,
1: still going strong.
0: My father was the guy. So when there's guys who quartermasters who drive the ship when you're just kind of tooling around in the ocean, and then there's people they call in when you need to be finer point. You know, like it says you should be heading this degree, and if you're 1 degree off, that's the difference between the deck being here at the 50-yard line and it being on the practice field. So you want the steady hands. That's what my dad did in the Navy. Steady hand tonight has been reading print for FPC.
1: 100%. You
0: know, the running game, doing what they do, it's going to be close to another 200-yard night for FPC, but Reed Print's steady balance and running this offense has made that possible.
1: Yeah, he was able to shake off that early second-half interception, and he played his heart out. Has a lot to be proud of this game, for sure.
0: Sports for Jax had this as a 10-point win for FPC. I told my son, I said, I'm going with FPC and the 10, and it's looking good here, as that is into the corner of the end zone. Hops out. Right, he put it right inside the pylon. Great placement on that touchback for Tucker.
2: Beautiful.
0: And, you know, Ajayne's had a great night. Nico Murphy's had another great night. Tucker's kind of been an unsung hero. If this was a closer game,
1: yeah,
0: we'd be looking at the contributions Tucker has had to why FPC is still ahead.
1: 100%. And it's rare you ever see high schoolers really go for the field goal that deep, but, man, making that 52-yard field goal, I'm still stunned by it.
0: I'm sure he's still stunned by it, too. You know, but sometimes the kickers are like, yeah, I had it in me. I knew I could.
1: Yeah, right.
0: So I guess Monago
1: is
0: done.
1: The Bulldogs on the sideline swag surfing.
2: They're showing the crowd how it's done.
1: That's right.
0: So we have some backups in the game now. Jason Magsino runs in late, complete now Morrison for about 5 yards on first down. That time.
1: Malik Morrison, that looks
0: to
1: like
0: Odal.
1: He's a big quarterback.
0: So Morrison.
1: Definitely has the build of one.
0: That was Odal's fourth catch for just 19 yards. Second and five, 55 seconds to go. Morrison rolling right. And he is going to be dropped. No!
1: He stays up.
2: Man. Oh!
1: Whoa, Morrison.
2: Oh, my goodness. Oh,
0: cuts
2: my
0: up the God. Middle of the field.
2: Oh,
0: he's out
2: still
0: to
2: on
0: the 40.
2: Wow.
0: The 41. Morrison should have been dropped for about a 10-yard loss. Instead, it's a 21-yard gain.
2: And it looks like that FPC player had the ball in his hands, and then he spun it out of him.
1: Right.
0: Clock stops. Now Riverside will call their last timeout with 40 seconds left. Props to the Generals. They're still fighting.
1: 100%. I mean, you got to wrap the player up when you're in the backfield. They had three different opportunities for a sack.
0: Again, I'd like to see the dibs on Morrison because he is a big dude.
1: Yeah. He's definitely got that pocket passing build. But, man, was he shifty being able to get out of that pocket.
0: I'm trying to think. Dante Culpepper.
1: Right.
0: Because Dante Culpepper was 6'4", 260, could run like that. You know, Cam Newton was big, but he was a different build. Culpepper, he has kind of the bulky build that Culpepper had.
2: Tebow.
1: I don't want to go too far into, say, Jamarcus Russell, but
0: no,
1: that's a little too – you can't go too big with a quarterback.
0: I'll hit you for his mama if you call him Jamarcus Russell.
1: Not
0: Tebow.
1: Quite
0: Fun fact, children. I haven't said this in a long time. Tim – and I shouldn't say it tonight because Nice is beating St. Augustine for, like – only the third time since he left.
1: Yeah.
0: Tim Tebow never beat St. Augustine. 0-4.
1: Crazy.
2: Wow.
0: Just letting you know. He actually called it his biggest regret in sports. And that's somebody who played for the Jets, mind you.
1: True that.
0: Shout out to the St. Augustine High School class of 1999 and head coach Brian Braddock, who I've known since I was 11.
1: Yeah, Tim Tebow also has a field named after his namesake in Sweetwater.
0: We were playing paper football in the Murray Middle Cafeteria, and now he's coaching it, and I'm calling it. Morrison fires over the middle.
2: Oh! Just missed an interception.
1: Threw a meatball sub to that safety.
0: That was Lucas Sahara, I think. Maybe not. I thought that was five.
2: It That's going to bother him for the rest of the
0: game. It is. You know, I'll some people... Was that five? Well, now, because Lucas Sahara is right in front of me. Who is that? Oh, that's six. That's Sean Smith. I have binoculars. Do I actually use them?
1: I'll tell you, this is the longest last 2 minutes of a game.
0: 35.7 seconds left. 23-0. Second and 10 at your own 40. Riverside trying to kill the shutout. Back to throw. Morrison fires wide open in the flat, but in and out of his hands. He had to turn around for that. I feel like that was something he should have had, though.
1: Yeah, beautiful throw by Morrison. Number 11 was not even looking at him. And that's going to end incomplete. Clock stops again with 32 seconds left.
0: Cleaning up some housekeeping. Next week we'll be at Matanzas for the Deltona Wolves. Pirates are losing 15-3 last I saw from against Clay. The Blue Devils across the St. John's River. FPC will be at Terry Parker.
1: And after Terry Parker lost 32-6 to this Generals team, you got to think FPC is going to go into next week with a dub.
0: Ryan Beal with his third sack of the game. And I think Riverside is going to have enough.
2: Got to be it.
1: They're waving it off. They're going to let this run out.
0: You got Duke and Rocky IV saying, throw the towel.
1: I ain't hear no bell.
0: Throw the towel. Riverside lining up, but 4-3-2-1. And the Bulldogs are 2-0.
1: Definitely a better start for this season than they had last year, Mike.
2: It's not how I expected the game to go,
1: right,
2: but it ended well.
1: No, Riverside's not a team to be messed with in Jacksonville. I mean,
2: yeah,
1: made the playoffs a few years ago.
0: Sometimes you got to win ugly.
1: Yeah. I think this FPC team has something special this year.
2: I know. Yeah, I think we do too.
1: Damn, and number 15. God, he is huge when he comes up to the sidelines.
0: Brian Beal.
1: Yeah, Beal.
0: The transfer from Vieira.
1: He looks a little, you know, when they're all the way out in the 50, they look a little smaller.
0: Had 9.5 sacks last year. Has 3 tonight unofficially. There might be a half sack in here, so it might be 2.5. But a great night for FPC. We'll take a 1 minute break and then we'll come out, put a bow on this, and get you ready for next week. Back in a moment. This is Flagler County High School Football on News Radio WNTF.
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0: Mike Licio, James Joy, Lexi Brown here with you at FPC, where the Bulldogs are now 2-0 after a 23-0 win. Ahim Ejede finishes with 20 carries, 112 yards, and 2 touchdowns. Nico Murphy, 14 carries, 47 yards. Reed Pritt throws 9 completions for 97 yards, 6 of those to Logan Jacobelli. FPC outgains Riverside 267-141. And they're now 2-0. So FPC 2-0. Do you expect FPC to dominate Riverside the way they did?
1: I honestly thought it was going to be a lot closer of a game. From what all my sources were telling me online, they were thinking it was going to be within 10, maybe one score.
0: That's that Duval bias. Speaking of Duval.
1: Yeah. I mean, I'm not going to lie. They think they're, you know, they think they're better than the teams from out here until they see how FPC plays.
2: Right.
0: Speaking of Duval, we will have, starting with September 13th against the Cleveland Browns, WNZF, not only your home for high school football, your home for the NFL. Lexi, FPC came in. It didn't look pretty, but they did what they had to do, and sometimes that's enough.
2: Mm-hmm. Yeah, I think, you know, kind of having like that first quarter warm-up, and then second quarter, you know, they had the momentum. Did they score in the first quarter or the second quarter?
0: They scored both in the second quarter,
2: okay.
0: Yep.
2: Yeah, so after that, they just had it, I think.
0: And the ability to finish games is always so important. FPC is now 2-0. They finished both games. How does that help them carry momentum as we get deeper into the season?
2: You know, I think after Matanzas have such a big win, and then coming in this game, winning it, but it being a little bit more closer, I don't know. I think it'll put a little bit of sense into them to dominate teams better in the beginning.
0: Do you think it feels like it builds their confidence to know that, hey, we know how to, mm-hmm. when things get down, we know how to get back and we know how to end these games?
2: I think so, especially against a better team.
0: James, from Riverside standpoint, you had a pretty easy win against Terry Parker.
1: Mm-hmm.
0: You go out with a loss. Lots to clean up here for Riverside,
1: right.
0: Though.
1: I think the main question is going to be, all right, where do we go from a penalty standpoint? How do we get these players to get on one page? We don't want to allow anything that's going to shoot us in the foot. The moment you get 15 yards back in a team that's already struggling to get 5 yards up the field, you're not going to do much with it. I think it all starts with the coaching. I think you got to have at halftime, you got to make an adjustment to where your players are all on the same page.
2: Discipline.
1: Discipline, 100%. That's where these teams start. I think Flagler Palm Coast out-disciplined the Generals tonight, and you saw the result in the scoreboard.
0: And I think Coach Jared Dean Smith is going to be fine there, but that's
1: first year.
0: First year coach with the school, and he's been a head coach for a couple of years, played professionally, so he has a lot of experience. But these are the growing pains you go through with a young team, and I think we've seen that tonight. But at the end of the day, there's only one thing that matters, FPC 23. Riverside 0.
1: Yeah. 2-0. I mean, for a team that won 3 games last year, it's all about how you finish. I bet there would have been a lot of games that would have been won if they had finished just like they did tonight.
0: Indeed, I believe so. And so, next week, it'll be Riley Murdoch and I at Matanzas for Matanzas Deltona, our third broadcast of the season. Tonight, for James Joy, Lexi Brown, Mark Gilliland, pinch hitting in the studio.
1: Shout out, Mark.
0: You know, it's like, you know, it's an embarrassment of riches when you bring Mark off the bench. It's like having Tim Tebow come off the bench. You know, when Florida had Chris Leak, which is before you were born and not too long after you were born.
1: I remember Chris Leak.
0: I loved Chris Leak. So when you have somebody who can do everything. In fact, without Mark, we'd probably be just talking out the window into the void. So,
1: 100%.
0: You know, we appreciate everything Mark does.
1: Shout out everything you do at the office,
0: you know,
1: Mark.
0: We miss you, Abby. We hope you're back next week. But one last time, from Sal Campanella Stadium, FPC 23, Riverside 0, for James Joy and Lexi Brown, I'm Mike Licio. Have a great night, Football County. Make it the best weekend you've ever had.
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11: 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So with that, I'm carpooling, and that, over the month, I calculated that would give me $400 a month, which I would be able to, like, pay the monthly.
12: But if you can do that, why not keep what you're driving and just bank that $400 a month? Now you get $5,000 after a year.
2: Yeah.
12: Because here's the problem,
11: right,
12: Abby.
11: So
12: if you want to break out of this mentality, this is how broke people talk. How much down, how much a month. That's all they care about is the payment or the interest rate.
11: Right.
12: The only zero you should be focused on is zero payments, so that all of your hard-earned money in your family stays with you instead of just going back out to payments every month.
11: Right. So the reason I was thinking about getting a new car is because my car is, like, slowly but surely, it's, like, breaking down. Like, my AC is not working, and there's some engine issues and acceleration issues.
13: Okay, like, so put what I set aside, Abby, for a second. Put all that wonderful wealth-building talk that I just did. Put that aside for a second, and let's just pretend, okay, all Abby wants is a brand-new car. Can you at least guarantee me, can we at least save up cash? Can we at least use the $12,000 to buy a cash car? Can we at least do that?
11: I don't know. I'm scared of, like, bringing down $12,000.
12: Don't be scared. Guess what, Abby? The new car is going to be a used car right after you drive it off the lot.
11: Right.
12: And that one's going to have issues eventually, too. That's what happens with cars. And that's why it's even worse to have a payment on that car or rent it expensively. And so I'm just telling you, I can tell that you're not listening to us. We're missing each other right now,
13: yeah.
12: But I'm begging you at 19 to not buy a brand new car. It is the number one wealth killer in America today. It's what keeps the middle class. And if you can avoid this at your amazing young age, you're going to be so wealthy.
13: And so smart.
12: And be able to buy anything you want one day. Instead of looking back from now 10 years going, why'd I buy that stupid new car?
13: Yeah, Abby, if you buy this car, I'm guaranteeing you, I am coming from the future and I'm telling you, you're going to look back on this call and you're going to go, I can't believe I didn't listen to them. They gave me fabulous advice. They're 20 years older than me, and I didn't listen.
12: We're old people.
13: You're old.
12: Okay, I'll take

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3: From ABC News, I'm Dave Packer. The clock is ticking to find survivors of the flash flood that hit the Nepal-Tibet border. Officials say the death toll has risen to nearly 600, with more than 2,000 missing. ABC's Britt Clendett has more from Kathmandu.
4: Everyone's seeking.
5: We're hearing incredible stories of survival.
6: You're all scared.
5: American Anjana Raja from Northern California.
6: It just came like a roar.
5: Remembering the moment she and her husband were inside one of those buses waiting at the border checkpoint.
6: It sucked a bunch of buses, SUVs, people, the base camp, everything. Took it in, turned it all upside down and dumped it into the...
5: When the glacier collapsed...
3: Search and rescue teams are using bulldozers to search for survivors or victims. Jury deliberations will resume Monday in the Lindsey Clancy trial. By the time jurors were dismissed for the weekend, they had been deliberating for more than 10 hours.
7: Now jurors must sort through the trial's gut-wrenching and graphic evidence. On day two of deliberations, the jury of 9 women and 3 men asking for another look at some of the evidence. The knife Clancy used to try to take her own life after killing her kids. And 2 bags of pill bottles at the heart of this case.
3: ABC's Deborah Roberts in Plymouth, Massachusetts. President Trump announcing on social media that the U.S. and Venezuela have reached a, quote, historic oil deal that provides a majority of U.S. control of more than 65 billion barrels of proven oil reserves in Venezuela. Now, the president claimed that the deal will serve to substantially lower gas prices for Americans. His words, long into the future. Now, this comes as oil and gas prices continue to surge amid the Iran war, which reached its 6-month mark today. Virginia removing Confederate statues from Capitol Square, a public park and civic campus in Richmond. Democratic State Senator Mike Jones.
8: That doesn't match up with who we are and where we are in this season and where I hope we're going as a country and a commonwealth.
3: They'll be relocated to a battlefield. You're listening to ABC News.
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3: Students were injured in a stabbing at the America's High School campus outside El Paso, Texas, Friday morning. The injured victims were taken to local hospitals in stable condition. District police later took the suspect into custody. El Paso Sheriff Commander Jerome Washington gives the ages of those involved in the incident.
15: The juvenile offender was 14 years of age, the male. The two male juvenile victim witnesses are also 14 years of age, and one female victim who was 14 years of age.
3: A possible breakthrough in treating advanced pancreatic cancer that spreads throughout the body. A clinical trial of a once-daily pill appears to add months to the lives of patients. ABC medical contributor Dr. Alok Patel explains what this could mean beyond the clinical trial.
4: So this is an incredible step forward, and the FDA just gave this approval. It's the first targeted drug for this stage of pancreatic cancer. And a little throwback, in May, when the clinical results were first announced at a major oncology meeting, about 10,000 experts stood up and gave it a standing ovation. That is what this drug represents, and we are excited to see how much more progress will be made in this very difficult area.
3: Federal authorities say they've arrested a man they say posed as a San Francisco 49ers player as part of a dating fraud scheme. U.S. attorneys say Dajon Love stole more than $1 million from women he met on dating apps and convinced to invest money with him, an accomplice. Both men are now facing fraud charges. Dave Packer, ABC News.
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0: 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Taking calls about your life and your money. Still on it with George Camel. Let's go to Anna, who's in Boston, Massachusetts. Hey, Anna, how can George and I help today?
1: Hi, thank you so much for taking my call. I was wondering, I'm in a situation where I've been married for 3 years. I have two little kids at home, and I'm a stay-at-home mom. And I thought by now my husband and I would have merged finances already. But every time I bring it up or say that it would really mean a lot to me that we could be a team, he just completely shuts down and ices me out. And officially we're married, but we have nothing else that's joint. No, I'm not even on our house. I'm not on the bank account. I'm not on anything. And I just really don't know what to do.
0: Why, if I were to ask you, why do you think that is? Would you say, oh, he's just really controlling? Or would you say he had a relationship in the past? What would you say is the reason, in your estimation, that he's icing you out?
1: I think he doesn't control me in any other way. He's really a very sweet person. It's not like a bad, horrible marriage or anything like that. My gut tells me there's obviously something more must be going on. I feel like maybe he's hiding something because I'm the one who's actually quite responsible with money. Or I was when I had it. He isn't so much. He's more of the spender. He doesn't save. We don't have an emergency fund. Mm-hmm. I mean, nothing. We're not doing anything that we should be doing. And before we were married and when I was working, I was attempting to do the baby steps. I was a long way off, but I was trying. And now since then, I haven't been able to do anything. So I have to assume, like, maybe he has debt that he's hiding. I really don't know. But there's obviously, it's a very deep issue to him.
0: I think that's a fair assumption to make. And I think that it's okay for you to feel that way because you know him the best. He's your husband, and you're observing his behavior with the money and outside of the money. So that being said, I'm guessing that you have gone to him and said, I don't like the way this feels. It feels like you're hiding something. It feels like we don't trust each other. Have you had that conversation from that point of view?
1: Yeah, I've never said, like, I feel like you're hiding something. I try not to nag or attack or anything like that. I just tell him, I just really want to be a team member and a partner in our marriage.
0: But if you're honest and say to him, and I'll use some of Dr. John Deloney's language, if you say to him, the story I've been telling myself is that you're hiding something and there's this huge amount of debt that I don't know about and you're keeping something from me. I don't want to keep telling myself that story if it's not true. Like, can you help? Can you help me? And the other story that I like to tell myself is that we're married and we're a team and teams do things together. That's the one I want to be true, but I'm not seeing evidence of it. Right. And so you're kind of like laying out both, you know, these juxtaposing sides of yourself that are at war and just let them know. And you kind of have the key to this because the ball's in your court. And unless you tell me that none of that's true and you open up the finances to include your other team member, something's going to have to really change here. And you be the strong one that's got a clear point of view and has a clear set of boundaries on what must be true to move on. And let's see how he responds to that.
1: Yeah, I mean, we have had fights about this and more civil conversations about this. And it seems like a pattern where, for example, I don't have like we don't have a shared bank account. So if I want to get groceries, I have to ask for the debit card and then I have to ask for how much money I can spend.
0: That's crazy, Anna.
2: And have you sat down with them and really shared, like, hey, I am scared. I'm frustrated. I didn't get married so that I could have a daddy I need to ask an allowance for. I'm raising our kids. This puts me at risk. I don't know anything about our finances. If something were to happen to you, I have no clue where to start. And this is a non-negotiable of our marriage, that if, when we became one, it has to include our money, too.
1: I've actually said all of that.
2: And he shuts down?
1: Yeah, he shuts down.
2: Then you need a third party.
1: Really defensive.
2: You need a third party to enter the conversation and go to, because this is a marriage problem at this point. The money is a symptom of something much deeper. And I don't know. I can't say from here that there's, you know, financial infidelity or what he's hiding or if it's just maniacal control. But whatever it is, it's very unhealthy.
1: Yes.
2: And your family, your kids deserve better than that because they're watching. Yeah. They're watching mom and dad and see how they operate. And they're watching mom scared begging for grocery money. That's not a picture of the marriage that you intended.
1: No, not at all.
2: And so if it's you going to a marriage counselor on your own, that's a good start. But he's going to need to join at some point. Otherwise, it's him opting out of this relationship.
0: And that's a very good point that George makes. I would definitely go to him and say, we need counseling. And if he won't go, you go on your own. And one of the things that I would want you to talk to with that counselor is, what are some things that I can put in place that will let him know that this is a serious deal breaker for me if it doesn't change? And how do I kind of enforce those in a way that he knows that this is serious? And in the meantime, how do I keep myself safe? And and talk about those things and what that strategy is, because it is important for you to be able to not just bluff, right? When you have these conversations, there has to be something behind it. Otherwise, he's going to go, no, right? And you're just going to take it and keep doing it, right? So there's got to be a point that you decide, this is my point where I go, I can't go forward unless you pick up the slack here and do your side of things.
1: Okay. Yes, I have tried to for a long time. I've suggested going to a counselor, but he also refuses to do that. So
2: I figured that was the case.
0: Man, it takes two to make the thing go around, and he's not doing it.
1: Okay. Yeah.
2: So, and it's because he doesn't want to deal with whatever is being hidden right now, and it needs to come to the light.
1: Yeah, that's what I wanted to ask. What you guys think?
0: I can tell you.
1: It sounds like something's being hidden.
0: 100%. Listen, I don't know what, but when people are hiding things, it's because they have something to hide. I can tell you that. I don't know what it is. It could.
1: Right.
0: I have no idea. But we've seen things on this show, anywhere from gambling to other types of addictions to just, to George's point, just purely control. It could truly just be a control freak in a certain area. But it's. The bigger thing that I want to caution you on is we just get calls like this a lot, Anna, and women in these situations tend to let this go on far too long. And the way it ends is not good. The longer they let it go on, the worse the ending. And so I really just want to empower you to stand on your two feet and really just have a backbone in the things that you're saying and really take action on the things that George and I are saying, because I don't know about you, but I'd want to know sooner than later who this guy is and who what he's going to choose when it comes to his family.
1: Yes, it's terrifying. But yes, I know you're right about that.
2: Because a marriage is built on trust and respect, and right now you have neither of those things.
1: Yes.
2: Top of no accountability, no transparency. So I don't care how nice he is in other areas of your life, this marriage is going south, and we need to rectify that. And if he's unwilling to participate in that, that's very telling. So you need to get help for yourself, because you are in a really bad position right now, being in the dark, and he basically sees you as a roommate taking care of his kids.
0: Yeah, and I just also want to say it's a form of abuse. Financial abuse is a real thing. So I just want to use that language so you know how serious this is. And please, Anna, call us back if you need anything. We're definitely here to help, and we're rooting for you.

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3: 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Any showers give way to clearing skies overnight tonight, mid-70s, light winds. Partly sunny with afternoon showers and thunderstorms Saturday, 87 to 91. Showers and thunderstorms end Saturday night, mid-70s. Spotty showers and storms Sunday, upper 80s. Partly sunny near 90.

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5: The truth is, guys, that buying or selling a home is a major decision, and with so much conflicting housing market news out there, it can be really hard to actually know what's going on. 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Love it, love it, love it. All right, guys, let's go to Crystal, who's in Atlanta, Georgia. Hi, Crystal. You're on the line.
6: Hi. Hi.
5: Hey.
6: Thanks for taking my call. So I was a stay-at-home mom. The last year I became a single mom of two. My youngest, neither of my kids are in school yet. I found a part-time job. I also started a business, but it is not yet paying me, and I lost my job. So now I'm out of money, and I'm out of credit, and I don't even want debt, but I don't know what to do.
7: Wow. Sounds like a lot of life has happened.
6: Yes.
7: How long have you been a single mom?
6: A year.
7: Okay. Is there any kind of alimony or child support involved?
6: I do get child support. There's no alimony. I get a small amount of child support each month.
7: Okay. How much is that?
6: It's $1,000.
7: Okay. So currently, that's your only income?
6: Yes, for the last 2 months.
7: What is your rent or mortgage?
6: My rent, we have an apartment. It's about $1,300 a month.
5: Oh, wow. So we're already going $300 in on the credit cards just for rent, and we haven't done anything else yet.
6: Yeah.
5: Tell us about the part-time job, and tell us about who's taking care of the kids.
6: So I had a part-time job at a school, a preschool.
5: Okay.
6: And my kids could go there, but then I lost the job. So I also, at the same time, I started
5: to do that. What caused you to lose the job?
6: Because I didn't have child care for my youngest.
5: Okay.
6: So my oldest could go there when he was three.
7: So you physically couldn't go to the job due to child care issues?
6: I could go to the job, and my youngest could go there with me, but then she just got too old. When she was with me at first, I was baby wearing her, and she was super young, but then she was running around, and it was just too much.
5: Understood. So the three-year-old, and how old's the oldest?
6: The oldest is, he's three.
5: Three. How old's the youngest then? I'm sorry.
6: She's one.
5: One and three. Okay. Do you have any family near you? Are you kind of on an island, or is there friends and family nearby?
6: I do have a church community that has helped me. They've covered my rent before.
5: Okay.
6: So I have some people.
5: What we're looking for, the main key here is you got

0: to be able to work. So childcare is the number one unlock, because people just giving you money, that's going to run out real fast and it's going to get old with people really, really fast. But if you can find a situation of childcare, that could really be helpful. If you can look on, maybe look into a group where there's a share, where people are sharing the load, and maybe you take weekends and watch the kids while the other moms go do something else, something like that, if you can find it. But the first thing, so I'd be looking for things like that. But the number one thing is, let's start job hunting. Because the thing is, if you can find a full-time job doing the things that you know how to do, you can generate enough income to be able to put them back into daycare and then have some leftover money to actually make your life run. So we got to, do you see what I'm saying?
1: Mm-hmm.
2: And this isn't forever, because once they're, you know, 4, 5, 6, they're going to be in school, and that'll free you up even further and relieve that daycare cost.
0: But in the meantime, let me separate what I said, because I don't want it to be confusing to you. You need to find that big job that's going to give you, you know, we're looking for something that, let's try to make $50,000 a year, $60,000 a year. But in the meantime, you're going to have to take something to fill in that gap, and that's where it could really be helpful to find some kind of co-op situation with these kids through your church. Maybe there's some other moms there. Maybe they offer a mom's day out. Whatever you can do, maybe there's an older lady at church that you're like, hey, you're retiring. Do you need something to do? Can I pay you what I have just for this season, right? This is the time to really lean on relationships as much as you can for time. For help with time, not money, if that makes sense.
1: Yes.
0: Okay.
2: How much debt do you currently have?
1: A credit card debt around $20,000.
2: Oh, how quickly was that built up?
1: Since I became a single mom, so about a year and a half.
0: Yeah.
2: Okay. So yeah, I don't want you to look up a year from now and be $40,000 in credit card debt at 27% APR. And just wonder how you're ever going to climb out of it. So the goal is to stop the bleeding, quit going into debt, cover our four walls. That's what you should be focused on right now, is just food, utilities, housing, transportation. Do you have a reliable car?
1: Yes.
2: Okay. I would be asking the church community, asking all of my friends, hey, are there any open roles that you know of? Because full-time work, making salary, would really be a blessing right now. And have you applied for any assistance in the meantime?
1: I have.
0: Good. Okay. So, I mean, these are what George and I have laid out for you. I mean, this is kind of the basics of trying to get yourself on your feet, but you have to be persistent. So we're going to give you, find the work you're wired to do. It's going to have kind of help you get the wheels turning on some of the work that, hey, these are roles that I could apply for. And it's going to help you know, what could you be good at? What are you passionate about? And so we'll gift you that for free. We'll also gift you every dollar so that you can make sure that the money that you do begin to make, you can start to budget it. And every dollar is going to speak to you with our plan in mind. It's going to teach you how to manage money the way we teach, which is no debt. So all of those things are really, really going to help you. But I cannot stress it any more than this, Crystal. This is a season for you. It's not going to be like this forever. You've got littles right now, and George made an excellent point. When they get school-aged, it's going to be like the parting of the Red Sea, and you're finally going to be able to have a little bit of help that you don't have to pay for in the form of them going to public school. And so if you can just hold on a little while longer and just keep pushing, this is probably the hardest season, but it's not going to be like this. So don't give up. Try your best. I mean, make these calls tonight. That's your homework. I mean, tonight and this weekend, you're calling up friends, you're bringing them over to the house, and you're saying, here's where I'm at. And if you've ever wanted to know how you can help me, this is how you can help me. I need childcare. I need us to figure this out together and get some friends around you who love you and who will really rally with you. Oh, boy, oh, boy. That's
2: if you're
0: tough.
2: Out there and you're in a situation like Crystal, we feel for you.
0: Yes.
2: There are going to be seasons where you're like, how am I even going to put food on the table? So it's a good way to just think through this. I got to just cover the four walls. I don't have to do everything. Right now, I just need to make sure that the rent is covered. I'm current on my bills. I can put some food on the table, basic clothing, put gas in the car, keep it running, and cover the utilities so they don't shut off water and electric.
0: Yeah, that's so good, George. And I'll even put this out there. This is for me, too. If you're involved in your church, our eyeballs need to be open, and we need to be looking around for the folks in our community that look like Crystal, that we can reach out and help, that we can see what they're going through, because there's no reason that she shouldn't have folks helping her. So that's something that we can all do, because we all have Crystals in our community. There's probably a Crystal that's going to be at church at Sunday. So let's get to them first so they don't have to ask us. Let's keep our eyes and our spirit open for folks like this that we can really help out and be generous with.

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2: ABC News, I'm Dave Packer. The clock ticking to find survivors of the flash flood that hit the Nepal-Tibet border. Officials say the death toll has risen to nearly 600, with now more than 2,000 missing. That includes at least 90 U.S. citizens. Jury deliberations will resume Monday in the Lindsey Clancy trial. By the time jurors were dismissed for the weekend, they had been deliberating for more than 10 hours.
3: Now jurors must sort through the trial's gut-wrenching and graphic evidence. On day two of deliberations, the jury of nine women and three men asking for another look at some of the evidence. The knife Clancy used to try to take her own life after killing her kids, and two bags of pill bottles at the heart of this case.
2: ABC's Deborah Roberts in Plymouth, Massachusetts. Tennessee Governor Bill Lee and the Nashville International Airport announced a partnership to rename the airport for the late Dolly Parton. According to the governor's office, his team spoke with Dolly's team about the proposal this week. This is ABC News.
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13: 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Like, if the market is downturned and suddenly, I don't know, you need to fix a major thing in your roof, you don't want to have to pull more out of investments. It's nice to have a nice chunk of cash sitting there that can help you there. So again, even in retirement, the goal is the same as baby step 3. You need 3 to 6 months of liquid cash for, you know, those expenses. 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They're there to help. You can do Ask Ramsey and ask your question today for your situation at RamseySolutions.com. All you have to do is just click that link in the description if you're listening on podcast or YouTube. All righty then. Katie's in Houston, Tejas. What's up, Katie?
14: Hi there. I have a question about protecting equity in my house in the event that my boyfriend were to move in with me.
15: Oh, boy. Mm. Nothing sounds romantic like in the event.
13: And why would you have to protect your equity? Are you expecting him to contribute to your home in some
14: absolutely.
13: Way?
14: So let me give you a little bit of background to so it's not quite as... bleak as it sounded by that short question.
13: Sure.
14: So we've been talking a lot about what our future might be like together. We've been talking about, you know, building a life together, getting a house together. And like in our heart of hearts, I think we would get married and I would sell this house and we would buy a house together. But interest rates are at 7% and I bought this house at a low interest rate. It has a lot of things that we really like. And a lot of things that are good for both of us. And he's expressed interest for his own goals in catching up on retirement savings. So both of us living here would pose a lot of advantages to us. But I'm, of course, concerned. I bought this house. I invested in it. And, you know, while I don't think this would happen with him, I would certainly want to protect myself because this was my investment and something I invested in. So I hope that makes a little
13: bit. It does.
15: It's super simple if you go, hey, if you move in, which I don't recommend personally, but if he does it, he's a roommate. So he's not building equity.
13: Yeah.
15: Because what happens when he breaks up? You're going to give him his share of half of his rent back?
13: Yeah, it's your house. You don't have to share the ownership and equity of your house with a roommate.
14: Right, but what if we did decide to get married, though, and then this was a practical decision?
15: Well, then it's his house, too.
13: Well, then it's both your house.
15: So if he gets married, if he decides to marry you, well, now the problem's solved because the house is ours. All of the wealth is ours together.
14: Mm-hmm. Even if that was something that I pre-existed.
15: Yes. Yes. I had a house before I married my wife. I didn't say, well, that house isn't yours. That's my money, my equity. I just go, cool, it's ours now. That's the simplest way to do it. Now, you can set up a prenup and all the complicated things saying, hey, all the equity that I built, I get to keep that if something were to happen. You can do whatever you want to do.
13: Mm-hmm.
15: But the simplest way to go about this is you guys get married, then he moves in, then the house is y'all's house.
13: That's
15: so
13: the
15: you add him
13: way.
15: To the deed and keep paying the mortgage, knock that out, and the house is yours together. Mm-hmm. But it sounds like that's not in the picture currently.
13: Well, it seems like you guys are getting, I think you're mixing your worlds in the pursuit of wealth, which is, hey, what if it was just Katie and what's his name? We can make up a name. Greg. Let's say Katie and Greg, they're together because they enjoy each other. So they're boyfriend and girlfriend. Love that. And this is not the way I'd live my life, but it's like Katie and Greg want to move in together so they can spend more time together. Okay, fine. But somewhere along the lines, it also became a way for Katie and Greg to get equity and make money and invest more. And it got woven in with financial goals. But you don't get to do those things, and you shouldn't do those things until you're married, because then you have the legal protections, you have the commitment that undergirds that sort of trust. And so that's why George suggested what he did, because it's just cleaner.
15: It's not because I'm a old school traditional boomer. It's to protect you. And mm-hmm. because you have a better chance at a successful marriage and higher chance of building wealth if you guys do it in the right order. And can I be honest? The people who move in together, they call back 6 years later and they're still not married.
13: Yeah,
15: and one of you is resentful, and it's usually the woman. And I go, why aren't you guys married? Oh, you've been living together 6 years, and so he has really no reason. Because he's all the benefits of marriage without the commitment.
13: And that, Katie, and without that's the protection. So true. I mean, I gotta believe, yeah, that's so true. You will take away, and not to say that you have to leverage these men into marrying you. I'm just saying there are certain, if everything's special, nothing's special, right? So you're taking away what makes marriage such a special thing that's in a category of its own. Because it's like, well, number one, now we're living in the same place. Number two, now we have, you know, probably intimate behaviors that we would have maybe only had in marriage, right? There's nothing there. And now he's getting the benefit of, I don't even have to buy my own house. And do you see what I'm saying? You're going to make this tough for yourself.
15: I think mm-hmm. we've lost.
14: I hear you.
15: We've lost,
13: no, she's thinking.
14: No, you haven't lost me. I think my concern is just, I listen to your show a lot, and I see so many women who call in at 50 and 60, and they've been, and again, I don't think this would happen to me, mm-hmm. but they have found themselves in a really bad situation because they've taken this step and they haven't secured something for themselves.
13: And that's what we want you to do. No, we're on your side.
15: We're trying to show you that protections would be in place if you guys got married,
13: yes.
15: to where you're not going to lose it all.
13: If it sounds like, unless I misunderstood you, you're thinking, okay, Greg moves in. And if he starts paying rent, you're thinking now he has equity in my house, but he doesn't. If he moves in as your boyfriend and he starts paying rent, he's just a renter.
15: And I would have a cohabitation agreement in place.
13: Yeah, if you guys break up, you own the house, you owe him nothing, truly, legally. Honestly, he's the one that would be in the precarious situation. You would be in the position of strength. But if you guys get married and he moved in, your house, it would go from being I to a we situation. Now, if that makes you nervous, that's another conversation. And that's something else that we can talk about. But truly, you are in the position of Katie, of power, Katie. We're just trying to make it to where it's just clean.
15: We just see too much messy on the show. And you said you listen a lot, so you've heard all the messiness. And so we're trying to steer you
14: absolutely.
15: Away from that, because I don't
14: absolutely.
15: Want you calling back in 2 years from now frustrated. Going, I didn't think this could happen. I didn't think it would happen. So I would tread with caution with the plan of, we want to combine lives except for the part where we get married.
13: Yeah.
15: How long have you guys been together?
14: Just about 3 years.
15: Okay.
13: I'm telling you, Katie, George pointed out a big fact, which is, I would put money on the table if this were a betting game. If you let this cat move in, don't expect a ring anytime. Like, you might get a ring, but the actual marriage date, you have just punted that down the field, and that is going to be another 3 to 5 years, if ever. And you'll be calling us back going, well, we've been together for 10 years, and but we broke up, and he's saying that I owe him money because he helped redo the bathrooms, and he helped remodel the kitchen, and all, I mean, these are the calls that we get. So you are, give him something, leave something on the table that he has to take that next step in order to get. You're worth that.
15: And if you're worried because he's bad with money, that's a legitimate red flag that you need to address. I hope we gave you enough homework to do.
13: I think we did.
15: It's a lot to think about.
13: It is.
15: She's having an existential crisis now.
13: It is a lot to think about because sometimes I think people can think that what we're teaching is simply because of, you know, just a belief system. But it really is. It is a clean way to do life. It's a clean way to value yourself. It's a clean way to value your money. It's a clean way to protect yourself. There's more to it than just a personal value system. So hopefully you realize that, Katie. We love you. We're pulling for you.

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14: 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Isolated showers and thunderstorms end, then clearing overnight tonight, mid-70s, becoming partly sunny on Saturday. Afternoon showers and thunderstorms, 87 to 91. Showers and thunderstorms end Saturday night, mid-70s. Just some spotty showers and thunderstorms on Sunday, middle to upper 80s. I'm Precision Weather Meteorologist Ross Murley on WNZF.
15: All right, our scripture and quote of the day for the Ramsey Show, Psalm 84:10. Better is one day in your courts than 1,000 elsewhere. I would rather be a doorkeeper in the house of my God than dwell in the tents of the wicked. I know that's right.
16: I like that.
15: Alexander Graham Bell said this: when one door closes, another opens. But we often look so regretfully upon the closed door that we don't see the one that has opened up for us. Man, that's a real talk right there, Graham. Alex.
16: Alexander Bell Graham.
15: Alexander ABG. Graham
16: Bell. Yeah, you know me.
15: Yeah. Oh, wow. All right, we went there. Now we're going to go to Oklahoma City, where Sarah is on the line. What's up, Sarah? How you doing?
17: Hey, good. It's good to talk to you guys. Thank you.
15: You too. How can we help?
17: I'll make it quick. My husband and I'm 44, he's 49. We've started kind of late on our wealth building journey. We were overseas after we got married for 5 years. So we've been hustling for about 13 years. I'm graduating from grad school next year, so I'll start working then. We have 4 kids, but we need to know how we are doing. So one of us who I won't mention the name, but can relax and learn to have a little fun, but also how we can move forward since our income will change pretty significantly next year.
15: Well, I think you're in good hands. I feel like, George, this is your bag right here.
18: That's right. I'm a recovering tightwad, so maybe I can help out.
15: Yeah, I'm going to let you fly.
18: Okay, so there's some competing goals here. You're trying to finish school. We're trying to get set up for retirement. We also want to live along the way. Is that what you're wondering? How do we balance this all?
17: Yes.
18: We don't want to retire broke. We also want to go on a vacation in the next decade.
17: Exactly.
18: Okay, I love it. How much debt do you guys currently have?
17: How much debt?
18: Yeah.
17: We only have our house and then my student debt. Our house, we owe about $90,000, and my student debt is about $30,000 right now. That'll go up a little bit next semester, but then that's it.
18: Okay, what's the household income?
17: It's about 80. Well, his gross last year was 112. His net was 84. It's around 7,000 a month when you average
18: take
17: it
18: home.
17: Out.
18: Okay.
17: Take home. Yeah, 84.
18: Great.
15: What will yours be when you're done with grad school?
17: I'm not sure yet. I'm getting a counseling degree, a master's in counseling. So it will depend on where I work and how much I work.
15: What's an average?
18: Like, what's
15: your goal?
18: I'm not going to make below 65, and it could be upwards of 80.
17: Yeah, probably around there, I hope. Yeah.
18: Okay. So you said you're going to have to go into a little more debt. Is there a way to cash flow that instead of going further into debt?
17: Potentially, but I think he doesn't want to pull it out of savings.
18: There's the answer.
15: Ooh, what do you have in savings?
17: Well, we have $35,000.
15: Of liquid cash?
17: Yes.
15: Okay, so $35,000, and what does it cost per semester for grad school?
17: Next semester it'll cost me about $6,000 or so, I think.
18: So if you cash flow it, you're down to $29,000 in savings?
17: Yes.
18: Which, you still have $30,000 in debt. Is he doing any investing right now? Or either of you?
17: He has his 401k that gets invested. I don't believe he has any extra aside from that.
18: Okay. So it sounds like you guys are just misaligned on the goals and what you guys want to do financially. What does he want to do?
17: There's probably some accuracy there.
18: Is he like, I want to keep saving and put more in retirement?
17: Basically, yes. I think his main frustration is like we don't get to save enough, and I'm like, well, we have four people, we're living very frugally. Like,
15: what do you know what you have thus far? Like, do you have any money in retirement at all?
17: He has $124,000 in his 401k.
15: Okay, so I want to crunch some numbers on just what it looks like to continue to invest. Let's pretend for a moment that there's not the $30,000 of student loan debt, just because I want to see what these numbers are. But I'm seeing a world where with the $35,000 of savings, you have a couple of choices. You can either turn around and pay these student loans off that are existing and drop that down, and then you could probably cash flow the $6,000 per semester on his income, $7,000 a month. I got to believe, believing that your mortgage is in the right place. And then from there, once you have that done, if you continue to invest just off of his income, I got to believe you're there at retirement with no problem. Do you see how I did that?
18: So think about this future.
17: Yeah.
18: You guys use your savings to cash flow school, then pay off your $30,000 in student loan debt, and then whatever's left becomes your emergency fund. Keep saving that up till you have 3 to 6 months of expenses. Now for the rest of your working careers, you can invest 15% of that $175,000 to $200,000 income.
17: Right.
18: You're going to be okay in retirement at that point. And you're still going to be able to go on vacation. So we just need to do a few things in order. The next year is still going to be sacrifice. But then beyond that, you can really budget for all the things you want to do.
17: Right. So you would pay off the student loan.
15: I would.
17: Instead of, okay, because I think my thought was if I take my income from most of my first year, we'll pay it off, and then we still have the 35 just in case we needed it for something.
15: No, the reason I wouldn't do that is because these student loans, number one, they're going to draw interest at some point, and we don't even want to get there. So they're unsubsidized. And then the other problem here is the longer you keep this around, it's like a pet. You just get comfortable with it, and the time is going to need to come for you to go, you know what, enough of this. This is ridiculous. We need to change our life here. And so that's why I would go ahead and do that. So you pay it off. You have $5,000 left in savings. Now, you know, you could keep that there if you wanted to continue to build up that 3 to 6 months. But I believe on his income, you guys can cash flow $6,000 a semester. On $7,000 a month, you 100% can cash flow college. I believe that's possible. And then from then on, once you get out of school, well, now you guys are making $182,000 a year, and now we can crank back into a full-fledged, I'm going to say a full-fledged 15% of investing.
18: That's eating your vegetables right there. So now he ate the vegetables. We can have a little dessert. We can set money aside for the vacation or the car upgrade, whatever it may be, in a budget. But it sounds like you guys have not made a budget together since being married, where you guys both are looking at this thing and we agree this is the game plan.
17: We have. It just has been very variable over the years. And so sometimes it's like, okay, well, we need to survive, so let's do this right now. And it's been
18: it's based on emotion. It's based on how we feel that month, right?
17: Not always, but sometimes it's what we need to do to pay the rent or to buy the house or so something on the car needs fixed because both of our cars are very old. And
18: that's where that budget, if you guys say, all right, what's coming up, right? We know we have that car repair. Let's set the money aside in the car maintenance repair fund. Let's make sure we're investing 15%. Let's make sure we have $200 a month going to the vacation fund. If you guys can agree on all of that, then he's going to be good with the fun parts. If it's laid out clearly in the budget and it's not a surprise of you going, hey, I thought we don't go on vacation. We really need to go on vacation. All he's seeing is dollar bills fly away. So that budget is going to be your source of truth. And I think it'll help you guys compromise and come up with a game plan that works to where you know you're going to build wealth for the future and you know you're going to enjoy your life now.
15: Mm-hmm.
18: But the next year, we got some homework. We got to clean up the debt, avoid going into more debt, get the emergency fund, which means he needs to pause investing. I don't think I can convince him to do that on this call, but that would be the game plan to follow the baby steps that millions have followed.
15: And if he does that, it'll still work out. I mean, if you plug it into the calculator, I love this thing. If you've planted it, plug it into our investing calculator. You've got $124,000 there now. Once you're out of grad school and this, you know, the smoke clears on all of this and you have your full income to invest, if you're investing $2,275 a month, which is 15% of your gross income once you start working, you've got another 15 years for that to grow till age 65. Gosh, I mean, that's almost $1.7 million. Wow. So,
18: and you're 60 and he's 65?
15: Yeah.
18: That's not bad.
15: That's not bad at all. And in that time, you went back to school, you got your degree. In that time, you paid off all of your debt. You've got 3 to 6 months of expenses. You're going on vacation. That's a great
18: life.
15: And
18: your income doesn't go up at all for 15 years straight.
15: Exactly.
18: Which we know is not going to be the case.
15: Exactly.
18: And that's without the employer match, which I'm sure he gets.
15: Yeah. You know, the theme for the calls today, George, I feel like is a lot of people wanting to do a lot of things at the exact same time. And it just doesn't work out like that. You have to prioritize and put things in the order that they are best suited to be done so you can actually accomplish things. One thing at a time. Focused intensity over time will do the trick. Now remember, guys, there's ultimately only one way to find financial peace, and that's to walk daily with the Prince of Peace, Christ Jesus.
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19: From ABC News, I'm Dave Packer. Deliberations in the Lindsay Clancy trial are suspended for the weekend. Her defense says she was suffering from postpartum psychosis. Prosecutors say she knew what she was doing when she killed her three children. ABC's Deborah Roberts following the trial in Plymouth, Massachusetts.
20: Clancy's defense arguing that the former labor and delivery nurse was over-medicated, misdiagnosed, and in the grip of postpartum psychosis when she strangled 5-year-old Cora, 3-year-old Dawson, and 8-month-old Callan. But prosecutors countering that Clancy meticulously planned the murders, mapping out how long her husband would be out of the house.
19: It's a race against time in Nepal following the deadly flood this week.
21: The disaster was caused when a glacier that was holding back a lake collapsed, unleashing a 40-mile-an-hour wall of rock and ice and water more than 150 feet high. Overnight, chopper rescue efforts halted over fears another nearby lake that was formed by the initial landslide could also burst and cause another catastrophic flood. So far, that lake is holding.
19: ABC's Britt Clendett in Kathmandu. Officials say the death toll has risen to nearly 600, with now more than 2,000 missing. In Washington, Friday, tens of thousands of people marched for a Defend the Vote event on the 63rd anniversary of Dr. Martin Luther King Jr.'s I Have a Dream speech. Vermont Senator Bernie Sanders, while addressing the crowd, said Dr. King's dream is not being realized.
22: Tragically, that dream of a more just and equitable society has never been under greater threat than it is right now.
19: Fed Chair Kevin Warsh telling the annual economic conference in Jackson Hole that policymakers need to keep fighting inflation. Investors now putting the odds of a September rate hike at more than 50%. 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
19: Former Bosnian Serb General Ratko Mladic died this week while serving a life sentence for war crimes in the Yugoslavia wars. Mladic was the leader behind the Srebrenica massacre. ABC's Christiana Ampour reported on the massacre for CNN.
24: The men and boys were taken out. 7,000 Bosnian Muslim men and boys were marched to their deaths. They were machine gunned. They were put in mass graves. They were slaughtered. It was the worst thing that had happened in Europe since World War II.
19: The latest measles outbreak is why Dr. Alok Patel says vaccines are the most effective way to prevent potentially deadly diseases like this from spreading.
25: We're approaching 2,800 cases that are counted. There's probably a lot more that are out there in at least 45 states. And so this outbreak is still rampant in multiple areas. And just a reminder to everyone that 2 doses of the MMR vaccine gives you 97% lifelong protection. We should actually be seeing no headlines for the measles because we eliminated it in the year 2000. We're going backwards, but we can take care of it.
19: Norway's royal palace says King Harald V died Friday morning at the National Hospital in Oslo. Harald's son has taken the throne as Haakon VIII. His daughter now becomes next in line for the throne under a 1990 constitutional reform that now allows succession to the firstborn regardless of gender. The law was not made retroactive, so it does not apply to Haakon's older sister. Dave Packer, ABC News.
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0: Normal is broken. 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This is The Ramsey Show. I'm Jade Warshaw. Next to me, George Camel. And we will be taking your calls about your life and your money. For the next couple hours, 888-825-5225 is how you get on the line. We've got Daniel here who's in Orlando, Florida. Hey, Daniel, how can George and I help today?
1: 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We're currently living with my parents rent-free, which has helped us save tremendously. We've been married for a year now. But my wife recently has been asking for our own space, right, for the sake of our marriage.
0: For sure.
1: And because of that, I started looking into buying a house, a $350,000 house, with a 20% down. But the conflict I'm facing right now is I'm fighting hard to keep us out of debt. Just this year, I paid about $40,000 out of my pocket for her semester of second year, so we don't continue inquiring more debt. But my dilemma is, if we purchase a house and we put down 20%, it guts our saving, right? It takes 50% of my net $6,000 net take home pay on a single income. So my question is, how do we balance saving our marriage and getting her space without trapping us into a house poor nightmare?
0: I love that question. I think it's a fair question to ask. And I think she's in the right for wanting to have your own space. I think there's a couple of things to consider. Number one, just because you get out of your parents' house doesn't mean you have to move immediately into a home that you've purchased. The option to rent is there, and I actually don't mind that option because it does buy you some time and it buys you some money to save up the down payment that you want, which gets me to the second option, which is you kind of arbitrarily landed on 20%, and my guess is you landed on that because we tend to teach that. Like, there was a time where that formula really worked out. It's like, hey, save up, 5 to 20% down on your down payment. But we all know that the housing market has inflated to such a degree that for many folks, putting 20% down does not allow that mortgage payment to be in a comfortable place in their budget, especially where we teach it to be 25%. And I think I heard you say that you bring in $90,000 a month. So how much, a year, how much per month is that for you?
1: So after tax, I would say about $6,000 net take home pay. Hopefully I make $90,000 a month one day.
0: Right. But if you do what you said you do, I mean, and this is just a guess with the property taxes and insurance, but if you do a $350,000 house at 20% down, just looking at the Ramsey Solutions mortgage calculator, you're going to be around $6,000 a month, which is fair to say, that's half of your take home. You're going to be at $3,000 a month of half of your take home.
2: So I think what's happening here is we've prioritized the home above all else, and right now it's like goal number five. So goal number one, you mentioned this, I don't want to go into any more debt. I love that. So can you guys cash flow the rest of her school?
1: I think I can if I'm truly still living with my parents, right? I can pay off pretty quickly.
2: But school, you got a lot of cash. You said you have $95,000 cash and $80,000 in savings.
1: Correct.
2: We can use that to cash flow her schooling.
1: Hmm.
2: But the problem is you've already earmarked it for that house. And so in your mind, you're going, wait, that's house money. No. That is money to help us build a financial foundation. And once we get to that part of the game, now we can apply it to the house. So right now I would be working on cash flowing school, getting out of the $26,000 in student loan debt that you have, and then we can work on an emergency fund, 3 to 6 months of expenses, then the down payment. And then once you can get that down payment high enough to where the payment on that mortgage would be no more than a quarter of your take-home pay, now we're ready. Which means in the meantime, we need to go rent somewhere that we can afford off of your income alone, which is going to be about, 1,500 to 2 grand is what we're talking about here.
1: Right.
2: So can you find a place nearby?
1: Yeah, and I've been looking, truly. I started looking ever since she brought those concerns up. And, you know, so, yeah, there is some available apartments to rent, which, again, I just wanted guidance from, you know, my mentor. So, yeah, it's doable, definitely.
2: The question is, how is she going to handle that? If you go, hey, honey, listen, we're going to cash flow school with all this cash we had that was going to be a down payment. We're going to rent for 2 years while you finish school.
0: Well, I think you have to phrase it really the way that we did, which is, honey, dear, sweetums, whatever you call her, these are all the things that we've said are important to us. We care about school. We care about moving out. We care about having a house. We care about not going back into debt. But we need to prioritize those in the right order of what we do first so that we can do them all at some point or another. And that's all you're doing. You're just taking it and you're organizing it. You're not saying that something's not important. You're not saying you don't want to do one of these things. You're just saying we can't do everything at once. We've learned here, this is a Ramsey thing, we've learned that focused intensity over time on one thing creates momentum. So what George laid out is perfect to say, okay, first things first, we got to get you out of school and we can't go into debt to do it. So that's first things first. Second thing, okay, now we got to move out. And after that, now we got to save up. And so I think that that's a fair way to put it. And I think that if she's, I believe just listening to you, that she's a very intelligent, very smart woman. I think she's going to understand that.
1: Certainly. I mean, again, I'm putting her needs above mine, right? That money saved was prior to our marriage. So I want to make sure that, you know, we're a team, right? So back to your question, George, I think she would be delighted. I think just having to get out of, you know, having our own space, especially new wed, is a must,
0: yes,
1: right, to continue building that foundation. But I think that's a great game plan, guys. So thank you very much for breaking this down for me.
0: Absolutely. Thank you so much for the call.
2: And it represents a lot of what people are feeling out there, going, I want to buy a home. I don't want to. I'm putting air quotes on this if you can't see me. Waste money on rent.
0: Yes.
2: And renting is one of the smartest decisions you can make, especially in a market like we have right now.
0: Yeah, absolutely.
2: Where houses are so expensive that to go buy that same house would cost you $5,000 a month in a mortgage versus $2,000 a month to rent it.
0: Yeah, absolutely. No one wants you to be in real estate more than us, right?
2: Yes.
0: We want you to be in real estate. We realize that it's a major part of wealth building. We realize it's a major piece of just stability, familial stability, and just feeling like you have your American dream. But there is a way to do it where it's a blessing and not a burden. And that's where rent shows up. Like renting, it literally is buying you time until you can buy.
2: Yes. So home ownership has a very clear spot in the 7 Ramsey baby steps. Baby step 1, $1,000 starter emergency fund. Baby step 2, knock out all the consumer debt. Baby step 3, fully funded emergency fund, 3 to 6 months of expenses. Then baby step 3B, you save up for that down payment. Because what happens there, you've got financial peace. You got no consumer payments. You got an emergency fund.
0: Yeah.
2: Now you can move in without stress, with a lot of peace.
0: Absolutely.

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3: 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Any showers give way to clearing skies overnight tonight, mid-70s, light winds. Partly sunny with afternoon showers and thunderstorms Saturday, 87 to 91. Showers and thunderstorms end Saturday night, mid-70s. Spotty showers and storms Sunday, upper 80s. Partly sunny near 90 Monday. I'm Precision Weather Meteorologist Russ Murley on WNZF.
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0: back to the phone lines where we have Matthew, who's in Portland, Oregon. Hey, Matthew, how can George and I help out today?
1: Hey, great to hear from you guys. I'm trying to figure out a balance for my wife and I, where I currently work 6 days a week to pay off our large debts. And we have discussed about me going back down to 5 days a week. And we are trying to figure out how to make that work.
0: Wow. How long have you been working 6 days a week?
1: Almost 2 years now.
0: Ooh, that is a long time. And is she working as well outside the house?
1: No, we are fortunate enough that she was actually just able to become a stay-at-home mom for our new daughter, and so she's staying at home.
2: Cool.
0: Okay.
2: And how much debt do you guys have left?
1: We have $330,000 about, all of it in student loans.
2: Whoa,
1: wow. We started at $450,000, and in the last 10 months, I have religiously to the penny tracked every single expense and paid off $115,000 in debt.
2: So in 10 months. You're throwing like $11,000-$12,000 at this debt every month?
1: Every single month tracked to the penny. We've gotten two brand new cars paid off and a bunch of other small stupid debts that we had. And all I have left, no credit cards, no nothing, is just student loan debt. And
0: good.
2: It's plenty. We don't need any more. That's the good
0: What's
2: news.
0: Your income? I got to believe with this kind of student loan debt, there's got to be a nice career with a nice income to back it up. Is there?
1: Yes. On my 6 days a week that I'm working, before bonuses or anything, it is $228,000. And at 5 days, it would be $190,000.
2: Okay. Okay. And what do you do?
1: Optometrist.
2: Okay.
0: Wow. Okay.
2: Wonderful. Is there room to grow in that field? What does that look like to be making more money if you were working 5 days a week?
1: Typically, the place I'm at now, it would be based on bonuses, and the exam volume that I see would be making more money. And I've recently stepped into a manager role, and so that's what's led to the increase in the salary.
2: Okay.
0: So have you charted it out? Because you need to know what this looks like, right? You want to know how long am I in for. Have you charted this out at both work weeks, how long it would take at 190 and how long it would take at the 228 that you're at now?
1: Yes, at 228 right now, we would currently take about 4 years to finish paying it off.
0: Okay.
1: Given the reduction in my wife's income, at the 5 days a week being as extremist as possible, it would be probably around 8 years to 9 years to pay it off.
2: Whoa.
0: Now, what was your wife making before she started staying at home, can I ask?
1: Yeah, she was a school teacher at a private Christian school, and she was making around $38,000 before she stayed home.
0: Okay, so that didn't like majorly set you back, especially when you think about child care. Okay.
2: I'm confused how going down 1 day a week doubles your net free day.
0: Yeah, that's crazy.
1: It's because we got a higher rate, and I took down from 6 to 5 years, and that is a $1,700 a month reduction in income per month.
0: How much is your mortgage payment?
1: Mortgage payment, right now we are paying $37 for it.
0: Okay.
1: The minimum payment's like $34.
0: And you're not investing or anything, right? It's just it's pure cash?
1: Doing a 401k match and then $100 a month for our daughter for investments just now.
0: Okay, so the good news is there's a place that we can trim to find a little bit more. It's not going to be the be-all, end-all, but I'm guessing what's the match, 4 or 5%?
1: Yeah,
0: okay.
1: 5%.
0: So if we can bring that money back temporarily, because again, this is temporary and you guys are young, so there's plenty of time to get back in into investing when the time comes. But the truth is, and I mean, you're a dollars and cents down to the dime guy. So every bit of money, you know what I'm talking about, it is going to make a big difference. So if you temporarily pause your investing, knowing that you're building the foundation so that later you can invest and do so with no worries, with no risk, I think that's worth it for you.
2: That's an extra $12,000 a year. That's a full month you're gaining toward your debt-free date.
1: Mm-hmm.
2: And you said you're going down on income about $20,000 a year based on your take-home. You said $1,700 a month is what you'd be losing?
1: Roughly $1,700.

0: 100 is what I'd be losing.
1: Okay. So you just gained 12 back by pausing investing right there. So now you're going, okay, there's an 8K gap. Can I do anything else to make up the difference? Because the goal is, how do we keep you on this amazing momentum and not delay you by 4 or 5 years for your debt payoff journey? Because that's also, there's hard on both sides.
2: Absolutely.
1: Being in debt for 8, 9 years is a slog, and being at work an extra day every week for 4 years, also a slog.
2: And I mean, I want to encourage you, you know, Sam and I, we had major amounts of debt and major amounts of student loan debt. And I'll tell you, I mean, I was a person, I worked 7 days a week for a long time, Matthew, for years. I worked 7 and 6 days a week, and it's not fun. But there's a part of this where, to George's point, you're choosing your hard, and the time is going to pass anyway. And so you have to ask yourself, which do I prefer? You know, when I look up in 4 years, do I want to just know that I'm going to be done? Or do I want to elongate this possibly, like you said, maybe not 8 or 9 years, but significantly into the future? And I think when you frame it like that, you just kind of go, okay, what I would suggest, and this is just a suggestion, I would suggest you continue to work the 6 days, because you doing that is going to be better than any side hustle. You're going to earn more money from that than any side hustle could bring in. But then what I would suggest on top of the 4 years, because your wife is like, man, this is not what I envisioned. I want to be able to see my husband. So we need to try to meet her where she is there, and for you too. And I think you guys can do that by setting up some milestones and kind of setting up a reward-based system in this, so that you're feeling not only the momentum from paying off the debt, but you're also feeling excitement when it's like, hey, for every, you know, you guys can set this up. For every $15,000 we pay off, this is something that we do together. We go on a date, or we, you know, get a sitter. Like, whatever those things are that are going to make you guys feel refreshed, I think that's good. Or, you know, you're working 6 days a week, but you decide, hey, there's one Saturday that I don't work, right? One Saturday a month. Little things like that go a really long way. So I don't think that it's all or nothing. I either work 5 days or I work 6 days. I think it's, let's set out to work mostly 6 days a week. Let's make sure that we're adding in some milestones, and that way we're making this something that we can sustain. But there's no version of this that feels easy.
0: Right.
1: But you told me that you can throw $11K right now at the debts every month?
0: That's what we're averaging, and it's surprising to me that we're able to hit it this hard. But
1: well,
0: yeah,
1: think
0: we've
1: about
0: been,
1: this.
0: We've been roughly doing that.
1: I'm crunching the numbers right here. If you pause your investing, that's an extra $1,000 a month now to throw at the debt. You're now throwing $12K a month at the debt. You got $330 left. You're done in 27 months. Just over 2 years. So instead of 4 years or 8 years, I'd rather see you sacrifice hard for a shorter period of time versus sacrifice but lay it a little lower, take the foot off the gas a little bit, and it take 8 years.
2: And I'd also be interested in, is there anything that your wife can do from home? You know, she's obviously right now, if you guys have a newborn, she's in the throes of it, but maybe 6 or 8 months from now, there's, you know, there's a little bit more mental load margin that can free up for her, and maybe that there's something that she can do from home or at certain hours per day. And again, every little bit counts towards this. So,
1: well, I wonder, what are these cars worth? You said you have two new cars that are paid off.
0: Yep. So we bought a 2024 Kia Sportage, and I have a 2025 Honda Accord, and we initially bought them for about $30,000 each a couple of years, like a year or two ago, and those are part of the initial that I just paid off because it was the highest interest and got it done as quick as I could.
1: Okay. I'm just wondering, let's say you're like, man, I could shave off 3 months of sacrifice and get it down to 2 years flat if we sold one of these and downgraded to a different car in cash. That might be something you look into. If you want to speed this up. So there are levers you can pull. It's just you guys deciding as a couple which ones are we willing to pull and for how long.
2: Absolutely.
1: And in my book, man, I'd rather be done with this sooner rather than later. Now you're making crazy money with no payments in the world.
2: Exactly. And you can enjoy your degree. You can enjoy your profession instead of working for the money. And I think that's the thing. When you have debt, it changes the way you work. And I want to see you being able to work because you enjoy it, because it's something you believe in, not because you have to make your next payment.

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2: ABC News, I'm Dave Packard. Deliberations in the Lindsay Clancy trial suspended for the weekend. Her defense says she was suffering from postpartum psychosis. Prosecutors said she knew what she was doing when she killed her three children. A race against time in Nepal following the deadly flooding this week.
3: Overnight, chopper rescue efforts halted over fears another nearby lake that was formed by the initial landslide could also burst and cause another catastrophic flood. So far, that lake is holding.
2: ABC's Britt Clendid in Kathmandu. Officials say the death toll has risen to nearly 600, with now more than 2,000 missing. In Washington, D.C. Friday,
4: we are patriots. We are patriots.
2: Tens of thousands of people marched for a Defend the Vote event on the 63rd anniversary of Dr. Martin Luther King Jr.'s I Have a Dream march. Southcom says it boarded and sunk a vessel Friday in the Eastern Pacific operating as a floating refueling station in support of illicit at-sea drug trafficking operations. This is ABC News.
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17: The truth is, anyone can be a millionaire. 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It's the only place that Dave is going to unpack his playbook for investing and wealth planning. He'll cover the basics of investing from mutual funds to real estate, which is really cool. 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George, you guys have 529 plan information, passing on character and wealth, and more. You want to say anything about that?
18: I mean, we just started the rehearsals, and this content is stuff that we have never talked about.
17: So that's exciting.
18: It's very exciting for us to go, okay, how do we frame this up in a way that people can take and grasp and make actionable so that they can build wealth with confidence? 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
17: I'm
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17: Yeah, that's
18: pretty incredible. So I'll be joining Dave. Get your tickets today, RamseySolutions.com/events, or click the link in the show notes if you're listening on podcast or YouTube.
17: Fabulous. All right. Julian is in Memphis, Tennessee. Hey, Julian. How can we help today?
19: Hey, so I've been saving up for quite some time. I'm 23 years old, and I want to buy my first home. And I have an uncle he's invested in real estate in the past. He was telling me I should get my first home should be like a duplex or a triplex. That way I could ideally have somebody else paying my mortgage. It would also be my first time buying a house. I plan on putting at least 10% down, but I know how, you know, I've listened to some of the podcasts and things like that, and I know how you guys feel about borrowing money. I mean, is it a good idea to do that, considering it'd be my first time owning a home, and then also, you know, it'd be my first time investing in a real estate. I figure I'd kill two birds with one stone, you know, by trying to do this.
17: So I had a guy, Dave and I were hosting together a week or so ago, and a guy called in, and he purchased a home the correct way, where the payment was no more than 25% of his take-home pay, and he was able to cover the entirety of the mortgage on his own. But he then had a couple of roommates that came in and rented rooms and paid him. And we praised him because we thought, hey, this is great. That's a smart move. And then he took that money that he got from the rents, was going to save it up and use the money to pay off the house and then buy his next rental. That was his plan. So there's a way to do this that I think is smart, especially if you're young and single and you have the money to be able to afford this on your own. I do worry, and I mean, George, I don't know how you feel about this, but the duplex and triplex, I do worry a little bit about that just because it's a lot, and those tend to not be in the greatest of areas. And so that's the part that gives me a little bit of an orange flag on there. So I want to know more about your numbers. I want to know what you want to spend and what money you actually have.
19: So I got like around 70,000 saved up. I've been saving it for quite some time. I have no other debt besides a vehicle payment that I purchased about 2 years ago back in 2024.
18: What's left on that?
19: And 9,000. Well, 9,700.
18: Okay. And
19: that's
18: what do you make?
19: The only debt I have. About 85 a year.
18: Awesome. Okay, so all the cash to your name, 70 grand is what we're working with here.
19: Yeah, and then, and that's Yeah, and that's just the cash. I mean, that doesn't include the other investments that I have. I have two Roth IRAs, and I have a traditional.
18: Fantastic.
19: And through my employer, I got a 401.
18: And what makes you want to become a landlord?
19: Just the passive income. You know, I mean, I've read some of you know.
18: You ever have your tenant knock on the door that's next to yours to say, hey, toilet's busted, you got to fix that?
19: I haven't yet.
18: You got to stop the party next door because you can't sleep?
19: You know, I've considered it.
18: Or they stop paying?
19: But, I mean, I haven't. Well, that's, I haven't experienced it yet, but.
18: I hope you don't, but I'm just saying that's the reality, because what your uncle's doing and what you see on TikTok is a bunch of guys saying, here's the path to wealth, just get a multiplex and then do that 17 times, and all of a sudden you're a bajillionaire, and it just never works like that in reality. And the reality is, Jade's right, these don't go up in value the same as a single-family home. They tend to be in rougher areas, and I don't want you biting off more than you can chew just so that you're, quote-unquote, they pay the mortgage.
17: Now, if I were in your shoes, I would follow the blueprint of the gentleman that called earlier. I'd say, okay, the primary point here is you need a place to live. So what if you bought something mm-hmm. that had two or three bedrooms that you could afford? I'm not saying the $70,000 is going to get you there just yet, but this is just us dreaming. What if I bought something that was two or three bedrooms and I know a couple of guys? These are people who are reputable that would rent a room, and even if they don't rent it, I can still afford it, but this is an opportunity for me to just kind of get my feet wet and what it feels like to own something of my own, what it feels like to collect rent. Do you see what I'm saying? What it feels like to fix something that's broken in the house. And then later on, mm-hmm. if you save up cash because you've got people paying you, once you pay off that mortgage, because it's going to be, you know, nothing crazy, nothing, you know, as modest as possible, then maybe you can start saving up for another piece of real estate, right? And we're kind of doing this slowly in a way that is serving you, and you're also able to learn from the situation that you're creating. You're not just jumping, you know, 10 toes in on something you've completely never done before with a triplex in a neighborhood of town that you're having a hard time finding great renters. You see what I'm saying?
19: Yeah. Yeah.
18: So if you want truly passive income, an index fund will do that. But if you're telling me you love real estate and you want to get into it, you want to become a landlord, that's a different story. So if you're going to do this, then make sure that this works without the tenant there, that this payment is no more than a quarter of your take-home pay, 15-year fixed-rate mortgage. And before you do any of that, you're paying off the car today. You're setting aside an emergency fund for yourself, 3 to 6 months of expenses. For you, that might be 30 grand. Now you're left with 30 for your down payment. And now we can continue saving for the next year and start looking. And look for a house that you'd actually want before you just go looking for an investment slash a place to lay your head. I wouldn't try to combine the two at this stage of your life.
19: Okay.
18: Are you going to get married anytime soon?
19: Not yet. No, probably another 2 years or so. Then no.
18: Okay.
19: Not
18: that's something to think about. If this is a long-term decision, you know, nice gal comes your way. I don't know that she wants to live there. She might have her own idea of what her single-family home or whatever townhome looks like. And so I would just tread with caution, with an uncle saying, "Dude, you got to do this. I made so much money."
19: Mm-hmm.
18: It's always an uncle or a brother-in-law. So. You're doing great. Like, all things considered, to be your age and have that much in cash and now debt-free after this call is over because you're about to pay off that car loan, you're doing so good. So I would stay on the path, and I would avoid TikTok real estate videos. And that's what's going to get served up to you now after we talked about this.
17: That's right. That's so true. And I just want to say this because, you know, I don't want anybody to walk around, you know, with a bad taste in their mouth like, Jade and George, they don't like real estate. We do like real estate. And I particularly think that when you're this guy, a guy like this, or a lady, you're young, you're unattached, you don't have kids, that is the time where you can try things, where you can do things that you maybe wouldn't be able to do, you know, 10 years of marriage in. I don't want to have roommates in the house at 10 years in. You know what I'm saying?
18: Yeah.
17: So he's in a phase where he can play a little bit if he does it the right way. And I think that if he does this, it's a fair way to kind of get into, maybe, do I like renting? Would I want to live near? Because here's the thing. If you don't want to live upstairs from your boy, like your friend, you certainly aren't going to want to be duplex neighbors with Trevor, you know, who you've never met before. So, like, I think that's just a really great way for him to dip his toe in and see.
18: And to not leave him hanging, I'm going to give you a free ticket, Julian, to our Investing Essentials virtual event next week.
17: Nice.
18: And night one, the second part of night one, is all about real estate investing. And Dave goes through, here's all the different categories. Here's all the ways to do it. Here's all the formulas you need to make sure that you're making a wise decision. Because this is the biggest decision you've made so far in your life. So we don't want to jump into it just because we see one. It might not be a deal. It might be way overpriced.
17: Right.
18: And you can't get a tenant to rent there for what you want for it. And now all of a sudden it's not paying your mortgage.
17: Mm-hmm. And then you need to sell it. And now you're messed up because maybe you didn't get a good deal. And now maybe you're not even getting what you sold it for. So
18: hang on the line. Christian's going to pick up. We'll make sure we get you a virtual ticket to that event. And the rest of you can join us. RamseySolutions.com/events. We're pumped for it.

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8: 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Isolated showers and thunderstorms end, then clearing overnight tonight, mid-70s, becoming partly sunny on Saturday. Afternoon showers and thunderstorms, 87 to 91. Showers and thunderstorms end Saturday night, mid-70s. Just some spotty showers and thunderstorms on Sunday, middle to upper 80s. I'm Precision Weather Meteorologist Ross Murley on WNZF.
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10: Today's question comes from Olivia in New Mexico. My husband and I have experience in both residential and commercial property management, as well as in real estate. Instead of contributing to our IRA and Roth, can we purchase investment properties and consider paying off those mortgages as part of our 15% towards retirement? Or is the Baby Step 4 rule specifically that your 15% for retirement be only cash that goes into an investment account?
9: That's a unique question.
10: Love the
9: question. I've gotten that directly.
10: Well, here's the deal. Dave Ramsey loves real estate. He's got a whole lot of it, and it's sort of accidentally a huge part of his net worth comparatively to his investments,
9: right?
10: Because of how well he did at the time he bought it. So he has both. He always recommends diversifying. And so because of that, I'm going to do both. I'm going to invest in the IRA, the Roth, do 15% there. And any extra money outside of that, you guys could use to purchase that next investment property in cash. But paying off the mortgage does not count as part of your 15%. Even though you're building equity, it's a part of your wealth building journey. We want to make sure that we're investing for the future in a lot of different ways. And real estate income can be a great source of income in retirement, but I would love for you to have a nest egg on top of that too, especially because of the tax advantages. So both and.
9: I like that answer. I concur. Alrighty then. Kimberly is in St. Louis, Missouri. Hey, Kimberly. You're up next. How can we help? Yeah. What's up?
11: Oh, I'm so excited. You have no idea what this means to me. Like, I have listened to this show for years.
10: Well, we're honored.
9: A lot. Yeah, we are.
11: How can
9: we
11: help? I'm so excited.
10: Hopefully we don't screw this experience up for you.
9: I know. I'm very nervous now.
11: Well, I hope not. I mean, I'm in a wonderful place because of you all. So thank you for that.
9: That's awesome.
10: I love it.
11: My question is it ever okay to have, like, more than your annual salary in wheels and motors and toys? I lost my mother a little over a year ago, and we have always driven like no one else, so that someday maybe we could drive like no one else. And she always said when she passed away, she wanted my husband to have a new truck. Well, we waited a year, and we finally did it, but now I feel guilty because we have so much money tied up in motors and wheels.
9: How much did you spend on the truck?
11: $75,000
9: in cash.
11: Yes.
9: Okay. And what do you guys earn?
11: We earn about $130
9: a year.
11: And yes, but we have a lot of other things.
10: What does everything add up to with wheels and motors?
11: $181,000.
9: Oh,
10: so you guys like toys.
9: You're going to have to go down that list because we want inquiring minds
10: want
9: to know.
10: Dark curiosity. Are there boats, four-wheelers, RVs?
11: Well, part of it, $45,000 of it is a tractor, which was also basically part of our inheritance from her.
10: So you guys
9: didn't buy that.
10: Let's just count the stuff that you guys paid for.
11: No. So minus the 45 is all we get to take.
9: Okay, so 145.
10: Or 100. Yeah. Okay, 135 or so.
11: Yeah,
10: is
11: yeah.
10: What
11: but
10: you
11: it's
10: guys
11: really
10: own?
11: All. I mean, we have 7 cars.
9: Why?
11: My husband is a car collector, I guess. But they're like
10: he's an addict.
11: Like, they're like town and country minivans that we bought years ago that he just keeps driving. You know, he's driving a 2013 town and country minivan with 300,000 miles on it because he just doesn't want to.
10: So what about the other 6 cars?
11: My vehicle's worth about 25.
10: Okay.
11: We
10: Yours
11: have,
10: is reasonable. We'll keep that one.
11: Yes. We have the work van, which is only worth $1,200.
10: Okay.
11: We have another minivan that we use when we travel that's worth maybe 6.
9: We don't need that. So
11: he has a very old truck that he uses on the farm that's worth maybe 1,000.
9: Okay.
11: And then our daughter, who is in college at the moment, we own her car, and we paid. It's worth about 15, I would say.
10: Okay, that still feels like a far cry from your
9: 130.
10: Yeah,
9: yeah.
10: But you got yours at 25. His truck's at 75. That's
9: okay,
10: already 100 right there.
9: Yeah,
11: okay. Yeah, that's 100. Yeah.
10: Okay, where are you guys at in the baby steps? Do you have any debt?
11: No, we have no debt. We've been debt free for quite a while.
10: Awesome.
11: And I think what happened is our net worth changed quite a bit overnight when we lost my mother. So that was a big change for us.
10: How much did you inherit?
11: We inherited the total of the estate was $2.1 million.
10: Wow. And so what's your net worth today as it stands?
11: $3.1 million.
10: Fantastic. Wow, what a legacy.
11: Yeah, she did do good. I mean, we were just at baby step millionaires when she passed away, but I mean all but about 40,000 of that was tied up in retirement in our home, so it wasn't like we had a lot of money at our disposal.
10: And your mortgage is paid off today?
11: Yes, our mortgage is paid off. It's been paid off for about 4 years.
9: So you're worth just the invested portfolio is $3.1 million. Did I understand that correctly?
11: There is like including our home, there's like $1.6 million in real estate.
9: Because I'm also thinking about, you know, when the day comes that you retire, I don't know how old you guys are, but I'm also thinking about what you would draw off of that nest egg.
11: Correct.
9: I'm kind of fudging a little bit and maybe thinking through some of that as well.
10: And how old are you two?
11: We're 55.
10: Okay. What's the goal for retirement?
11: We would love to retire now, but obviously that's, I mean, our financial planner says that is somewhat possible because we inherited like a $1 million taxable portfolio.
10: So you could use that as a bridge account, you're saying, until you would access retirement?
11: Right. But the caveat to this, and part of the reason I think I feel guilty for the truck, is we have a daughter who's in her senior year of undergraduate, which is all paid for. She had a full ride scholarship.
10: Good.
11: But
12: I'm just
11: going to
12: say
11: go to
12: this, though.
11: School.
12: I'm just going to say this, though, because I think it is what it is. You don't feel good about the truck. And even though this person who you love so much said, I would love for your husband to have a truck, she didn't say you had to pay $75,000 for it. She just said it would be nice for him to have a new truck, right?
11: Correct.
12: So for that reason, for those two reasons, I'm going, we implied $75,000. You guys implied that. And you have said these principles matter to us, and now we're feeling it. And because of that, I think that you're inclined to do something about that. What would it look like for him to go, I maybe don't have a $75,000 truck, but I sell this and I get a $40,000 truck, and now I have this nice chunk of income to go towards my child's education, right? I think there's something there that might give you a little bit more peace, but also, you know, preserve the memory of your loved one. Do you see what I'm saying? And also give you guys peace at night.
11: Yeah, and I think that's kind of why I hem-haw about it. And I'm like, you know, Dave, I always have heard him say, you know, if you put this money in the middle of the table and lit it on fire, would it affect you? Ultimately, no.
12: I don't know, because you're saying it will. You laid out some beautiful ways that it is affecting you.
11: Yeah, I mean, I guess mentally, emotionally affecting me.
10: Well, the fact that it's affecting you is worth bringing up to him, going, hey, what can we do to solve this? Well, one solution is we sell all these dang cars sitting out in the yard, looking like a junkyard, and he downgrades to a $40,000 truck. You keep your $25,000 car, not because it's in the Ramsey parameter, now you've been absolved of your sins, but because it's not a part of your value system.
12: Yeah.
11: Yeah.
10: And so it's more about that than anything else.
11: Yeah, and I mean, he didn't drive for that truck. You know, I sort of pushed him, like, this is something my mom was very adamant about. I mean, she always, all the time, said, I want you to do this.
10: What was the heart behind that, though?
11: I'm sorry, what was that?
10: What was the heart behind her wanting him to have a new truck?
11: Because I feel like he grew up very poor as a child. We've been together for 40 years, so he is basically her kid. I was an only child. And I think we have always driven junk, older vehicles, Dave cars.
10: He still does, it sounds like.
11: It does. And she just said, that boy needs a really, I want him to have, and she did say, I want him to have a really nice
12: truck. And a $40,000 truck is a really nice truck.
10: So she didn't say he needs a brand new $75,000 truck, just something that isn't a piece of junk. And we went to the furthest part of the spectrum to go, all right, let's go to the dealership and hand over a nice big fat check.
12: Yeah, listen, if you were to keep this truck, if you were to keep everything exactly the same, your world is not going to implode. But since you called and since you really do seem to be bothered by a purchase that you made, it sounds like you have a little bit of buyer's remorse.
10: It's living in your head rent-free.
12: Yes.
10: I think it's time to evict the truck and move to something a little bit more reasonable, and you'll sleep better at night.
12: Absolutely.

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3: The Arizona Diamondbacks started the night just a game and a half behind San Diego for the last NL wild card. The Padres were beaten 9-4 at Tampa Bay. Arizona's now up 8-5 at San Francisco in the top of the sixth. Still Angels over the Phillies 3-1, top of the ninth inning. White Sox won, Cleveland lost. Guardians had won seven in a row but got shut out by Kansas City 3-0. Yankees and Tampa Bay each won. Atlanta won its fifth straight. Houston defeated the Mets 3-1 in New York. Houston, first place in the AL West, now two games over the Rangers as Texas was a loser 6-1 at Milwaukee. The Brewers have the best record in the majors, 84-51. Tarek Skubal and the Dodgers won 2-1 at Detroit. The ex-Tiger Skubal, no decision, but seven strikeouts in six innings. In an NFL preseason game, a tie, Seattle 9, Kansas City 9. Seahawks missed a late field goal try. I'm Steve DeSager.
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15: 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We put new videos up all the time. You can see us. You can comment away. Whether you love it, hate it, like it, disagree with it, let us know. Again, just search Jason Smith Show within YouTube. We keep putting new content out there for you all the time.
16: Jason, you know what we got on right now?
15: What do we got on?
16: It's not Pac-12 After Dark. No. It is Cal Poly 21. The Idaho Vandals 13, early third quarter. College football run amok here on a Friday night.
15: You know, for a second, yeah, I thought you were going to say, we found a police chase because police found that truck carrying the 40,000 pounds of Pabst Blue Ribbon
16: that got
15: stolen earlier today.
16: Wow.
15: This is a story. I mean, everybody's treating this like, yeah, it's a stolen truck. Even Pabst is treating it kind of with a joke. A truck carrying an estimated 40,000 pounds of Pabst Blue Ribbon beer was stolen in what might be the biggest beer heist ever. Now, I didn't know they use beer in pounds out there, but it's the equivalent of 50,000 cans of Pabst Blue Ribbon.
16: Yeah, I mean, you got to
15: 50,000 cans.
16: Sometimes those weigh stations are actually open when you're driving on
15: yeah.
16: the highway. So
15: yeah,
16: evidently, this was.
15: 50,000
16: Did you just crack
15: pounds.
16: One open just now?
15: Yeah, I did. I'm feeling good, man.
16: Shot in a beer.
15: 50,000 cans of Pabst Blue Ribbon. The alcohol quality is equal to a six-pack of Guinness. I think he's, oh wow.
16: See, now I want a Pabst. I'm going to find one after the show. But you know what's funny? My brother texted me this story. He goes, yeah, you'll have to find room for this. And he goes, oh, and by the way, and he sends me the Leona. Jimmy!
15: Yeah. It kind of feels like the Lufthansa.
16: Oh, absolutely.
15: How much? Like, was this? I want to know at the end. Like, was this really planned out, or did someone just walk out and go, "Hey, keys are in that Pabst truck. Let's go." Yeah, I want. Like, which way is it?
16: I'm the security. You're looking at him. I don't know,
15: Jimmy. It's me. Pabst put out a post on Instagram that says this quote: "To the thief, we don't fault you for wanting to brag to your friends how much PBR you have. We just wish you obtained it the honorable way." You have exactly 18 days and 44 minutes to return our truck. No questions asked. Like they're putting updates on Instagram with this going, the beer is getting warmer, the trail is getting cold.
16: So is it all a bit? Do you not have air tags in your truck? I mean, there's a million questions I have.
15: Well, dude, it is Pabst. I mean, you know, I mean, even.
16: Yeah, but you can buy a pack of air tags for $100 for four.
15: Yeah, but even when I was in college and I had no money and we were going, hey, what are we going to do Friday? Let's get some beer for the weekend. All right. Hey, you got a couple of bucks? Yeah. Let's get a case of Pabst for like $7. Like, that's what it was. This is in the 90s. Like, a case of Pabst was like $7. You got $2? I got $3. Yeah, I'll get the case of Pabst. I'll put it in the refrigerator so it's cold by the time we all get back, you know, 9, 10 o'clock at night. Don't worry about it. We're set.
16: Nestor, one of our guys on Instagram, read my mind. He goes, or old style. It's like, yeah, that's what we're talking about here. But, I mean, 50,000 cans, I mean, that gives you a lot of, makes a lot of friends.
15: It's a lot.
16: It's a lot of friends. There's no question about it.
15: Now, listen, we talked about time travel.
16: I have nothing to do with it, by the way.
15: Okay, well, that's okay. I figured you're okay.
16: Just wanted to make sure we were aware of that.
15: You know, like, we talked about time travel being possible because, you know, tonight I watched Caitlin Clark cooking Haley Van Lith like it was 3 years ago in the NCAA tournament. But, like, you take a sip of Pabst Blue Ribbon and it's 1987. Like, there is nothing you can do more that brings you back to a time in your life than taking a sip of Pabst Blue Ribbon. Like, oh, my God, it's 1987.
16: That I want to go get some tonight.
15: Oh, 100%.
16: Take me back to when Big Mac was mashing 49 taters, when Andre Dawson was swinging with a reckless abandon and a murderous intent every time he was delivered a fastball at Wrigley Field.
15: Telling you, man, 1987. Oh, that's the year. All of a sudden, everything gets hazy around you, and you start, boy, my parachute pants are really bright. I'm watching Miami Vice. Okay. All right. I'm ready, man.
16: Synthesizers for everybody.
15: But tonight, the last real night of the NFL preseason. Got a couple of games tomorrow, and then we finish. And there are some games that have really big takeaways from them. None bigger, really, than the Falcons and the Dolphins, which the Falcons won tonight 17-12. And quite honestly, if it comes down to a tie at the end of the year for worst record in the NFL, this should be the tiebreaker. Well, you won that game in the preseason, but the preseason didn't count. No, right. No, everything counts. Everything counts.
16: Well, but if you win it,
15: in the preseason.
16: But if you win it, does that get you the number one pick, or does that disqualify you because you tried?
15: No, you're disqualified. You lose the game. And then you win the tiebreaker. That's how it goes, man.
16: Dolphins sent out Cam Miller and Mark Gronowski.
15: Miami's not winning more than two games. I mean, one will be against the Jets, but they're not winning more than two games.
16: Like, get that season split. Come on now.
15: And it's not just tonight, right? It's not obviously, look, backups are playing for Miami, but everything this preseason, Miami is absolutely as bad as you have been led to believe. I don't even think you can't even call when they're scrimmaging in practice. You don't have winners and losers. Somehow in scrimmages, both the offense and the defense looks bad at the same time. Generally, that's impossible. But yet, that's the feel and that's the takeaway I get from all the insiders and people at the practices and the videos that get out there. Like, Miami is that bad, and this roster is terrible. I can't believe they signed Malik Willis because the guy could actually make a couple of plays. Like, I can't believe they didn't just decide, hey, we're swallowing all of Tua's money this year, which they should have. I don't know why they didn't. They're tanking anyway. Why wouldn't you just do it this year and save it for next year? That was stupid. But why they didn't come out with a guy like Carson Wentz is going to start, or, you know, a couple of backups. This is what we're doing. Because you could have thrown out there that, hey, We know what kind of year this is going to be. We're going to get out from under the Tua money. We're going to eat all this cash. We can't afford a lot of other things. So this is how it's going to go. And nobody would bat an eye. Yeah, you know they're tanking, but it would be okay. Well, we're getting out of the money situation.
16: It's 1 year and move
15: problem
16: on.
15: That they're in, yeah. It's okay. But it really isn't going to matter because there's a lot of bad teams. The Browns are going to be really bad. The Falcons are going to be really bad. If you had to say to me who's my favorite, I would say by far and away, this summer, the Dolphins have shown you that they should be picking first in the NFL draft next year. It should be the march for Arch all year long, putting, you know, photoshopping Arch Manning into all the different Dolphin uniforms. Here's a throwback Dolphins uniform. Here's a special Dolphin. Here's a rivalry Dolphins uniform. But like, if it's any team but Miami, I would be really surprised because, honestly, how many games are they really going to win? Again, they'll beat the Jets once. Will they win one more? Like, maybe that, and you know, maybe teams having to play in Miami in September, if it's that hot, it's a big advantage for them, but this roster is just so bad. You look at the wide receivers. They're counting on 2 third-round picks this year to be big playmakers for them. No one counts on 2 third-round picks to be playmakers at wide receiver. They are going to be absolutely terrible. It should be Miami on the clock for the number one pick.
16: Week one at Las Vegas, tickets as low as $253. Then on the road at the substation. Yes, they'll be in Santa Clara, California to take on the 49ers. Week three, Kansas City at home. Then on the road at Minnesota. And then week five, home against Cincinnati before mercifully the bye week comes. And then they'll have an extra week to train and prepare for a road trip to face your New York football Jets.
15: That's, you know, that's a horrible thing to do to fans. Say, hey, it's week one. It's Dolphins, Raiders. You're going to pay that kind of money for Kirk Cousins versus Malik Willis. Come on, man. Do me a favor. Do me a solid.
16: $253. Yay.
15: That's about $250 too much.
16: I don't even know where that seat is. That's going to be near to the parking lot.
15: No. Now, if you're $250 and you're in the 50-yard line, great seats behind the bench, okay, then I'm with you on that, right? Like, it's like, hey, I'm paying this money, but I got to go watch the Angels play. I'm not going to see the Dodgers. Oh, okay, like that.
16: You see the Angels, any video from the other day when they were playing? It looked like there might have been, I don't know, as many people as are assembled in this studio.
15: Whew, man.
16: No good for anybody. But, yeah, that's week one, so and you're not even going to get Mendoza. So, yeah, it's A-chan left, A-chan right, A-chan Wildcat, just like Ronnie Brown all those years ago.
15: On the flip side of this game was a story we've talked about a lot the last couple of weeks, that Tua Tagovailoa was playing for his NFL future, his present and his future tonight. And congratulations to all the shows that stole that take this week. You're welcome. Send the check to us here at the studio. Tua tonight wasn't terrible, right? His numbers look okay when it's all said and done. You know, he played a little bit to start the game. 7 out of 8, 95 yards. Okay. Averaged about 3 air yards per attempt, right? His big completion to Kyle Pitts was a pass to the line of scrimmage where Kyle Pitts is able to run his way downfield. What Tua Tagovailoa did tonight was he won the backup job with the Falcons, which shows you how far he has fallen in that he came in as the unquestioned starter, didn't compete against anybody, somehow found a way to lose the job because, hey, we're keeping it open for Michael Penix. We can't even name Tua the starter. We have to have a guy that's been injured. We were hoping to bring along much slower. We have to put him out there and hope that he's ready for week one. Like, that's as far as I will go for Tua. And I don't know that Tua finishes the season with the Falcons, but he's just so bad. He can't throw the football anymore. You see him in practice where he's got happy feet and now he can't even go downfield. He always struggled to go downfield as it was. Now suddenly he can't even do this now. Again, you watch him throw, it's like Ben Roethlisberger at the end where I'm throwing to Deontay Johnson at the line of scrimmage, hoping he can break it for 15 yards. Like, Tua on the team and backing up, I get it, because Penix right now just got cleared for 11-on-11. If something happens, if he suffers a setback, if he's not 100% ready, whatever it's going to be, you need to have a different kind. You need to have some other plan in there until Penix is ready. Not that Penix is the end-all, be-all, but this is the year for him to prove that either he's our starting quarterback or next year we're going to get somebody else, right? They're going to pick near the top of the draft because they're going to be awful because their quarterback play is going to be bad. But you can't even say, hey, I feel good about Tua, about giving Tua a chance. Tua has been absolutely brutal. And I mean, the fact that you lose a competition to air, you lose a competition to nobody, tells you about that. And the only thing that's keeping him his spot on the team right now is that he actually threw the ball okay, where if he has to come in for a series or at the end of the game, maybe he can take them down the field, because after getting used to one style of play for one drive, when he throws the ball to the line of scrimmage, it's going to take the defense by surprise. It'll take him a few plays to get used to it. I mean, maybe that could work, but that's it. Like, that's the ceiling for Tua at this point. I don't know if he makes it all the way through, but tonight I feel okay with saying he's won the backup job. Penix will wind up starting week one. It's going to be a disaster for this team, whoever plays, because neither of them are any good. But wow, Tua, that fall, he is now, he's gone from starting quarterback to the Falcons, and he's maybe restarting his career to now. He's got one foot out of the league.
16: Well, the worst
15: of
16: it,
15: that's where Tua is.
16: You brought Pitts back. You paid London. You paid Bijan Robinson. It's like, all right, you guys are just going to get beat up. And Drake, you're doing wind sprints. Because, I mean, look at these two guys. I mean, Penix can get the ball out there if he's healthy. But what are we talking about in terms of a game split here? It's kind of like the Cleveland situation that we were joking about before. What's the over-under on how this gets split out? At Pittsburgh, home against Carolina, at Green Bay, at New Orleans. That's your first four games. Three road trips, three games against teams that should be vying for playoff spots. And a wild card with Carolina, who did a year ago. So certainly not getting out of the gate strongly with Tua. We've talked about the arm strength for years. Why do you think Mike McDaniel looked like he was the happiest guy on earth yesterday when he watched Justin Herbert without really putting a ton on the ball? Right, we watched it live. 51, 55 yards in the air, whatever the official measure was. Didn't look like it would look a flick of the wrist. It's like, oh, I can do a lot with this. As long as we can handle those exchanges like they did on the first possession, everything should be just fine. But you're like a kid in the candy store. But you're limited with Tua, long protracted drives, and you have to have Super Toe as your field goal kicker to keep you putting points up on the board. No, thank you.
15: Exit how about a Fresca? Exit Swollen Dome, the Jason Smith Show with my best friend Mike Harmon. We got more NFL on the way, but coming up next. We are less than 12 hours away from the beginning of 0 week in college football. The season begins tomorrow. Some big teams on the slate. What does college football insider Pete Futek have to say about what we're going to see this weekend? Predictions for awards, national championships. Are guys going to get to go from the pros to college and play? All that and more coming up next right here. Big Football Friday. 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

0: Water on Wednesday. 2.5 days on from this disaster, the scale of tragedy in Nepal is becoming clearer. Nepalese officials now believe that close to 2,000 people are missing.
1: The jury sent home as deliberations continue in the Lindsay Clancy murder trial. The Massachusetts mother acknowledging that she killed her three children, but claims she's not criminally responsible because she was suffering from postpartum psychosis. ABC's Peter Haralambos.
2: We understand that the jury requested two specific pieces of evidence. One is the knife that Clancy used to try to commit suicide. This was the knife that was found in her second floor bedroom. She used it to cut her wrist and cut her neck before jumping out of that window. That incident, of course, leaving her paralyzed from the waist down. The other thing was some of the pill bottles that were recovered from her home.
1: Virginia is removing Confederate statues from Capitol Square, a public park and civic campus in Richmond. Democratic State Senator Mike Jones calls the presence of these monuments a misrepresentation of what Virginia stands for.
3: Monuments, as I've always said, they're symbols. They point to something beyond themselves. Is this what the Commonwealth is about? Is this where we want to direct people to? And it's not.
1: Venezuela's interim president, Delcy Rodriguez, saying in a statement that her country is entering a new era of recovery and growth after President Trump announced Friday a historic U.S.-Venezuela oil deal that he claims will lower gas prices. 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
12: Giddy up!
11: 0 week in college football is less than 12 hours away. We have waited. We have waited. It is here. It is time to head to the hotline and welcome inside the owner, editor, proprietor, Grand Poobah of collegefootballnews.com, your one-stop shopping to everything you need college football, all the picks, all the prognostications, all the analysis you could possibly want, with a little bit of a redesign, I've noticed. It is Pete Futek. Pete, what's happening, man?
13: Hey,
11: happy
13: buddy.
11: 2026.
13: It's here. You know, it's the dumbest offseason ever, which just keeps getting dumber by the day. Like, it's like, how do you try to top the stupidity of everything we've had to deal with all this offseason? Well, how about just naming yourself a national champion in 1960, like Missouri just did? Like, okay, you know, hey, I see you, Jaden Daniels, and you're being angry about the number 5 here. Let's try this one. You know, and it just keeps on going and going. It just kicked the ball off already, and we're going to get it tomorrow morning.
11: So, Pete, you know, we talked about the situation in college football. We're kicking it off early. We have the North Carolina TCU game tomorrow. I talked about this earlier. I feel like it's a bowl or buyout year for Bill Belichick. Agree or disagree with him in North Carolina? Bowl,
13: yeah,
11: or buyout?

0: some sign of life, at the very least. Like, a bowl would be nice, but just as long as there's something there that says there's a reason to keep it. Because the problem is, he's 89 years old. And so when you're as old as this dude is, there's no rebuilding thing happening. And the problem is, he's rebuilding again. So what he did was, last year he brought in 70-something new players. Okay, you're starting over. You're Bill Belichick. Let's see what you do. They were all bad at college football. So he pretty much got rid of all of them, or they all just left. And he brought in 60-something new players to come in to see you. So let's see what his talent evaluation will be like. I think tomorrow will be fun, only because history says these Ireland games are fun. Five of the last six have been decided by 3 points or fewer, the one with Notre Dame blowing out Navy. And so it's been pretty interesting. So I think we're going to get something relatively fun and decent, even though TCU is the better team. It's week zero. We don't really know what these teams are. They're all transfers. We're all kind of flying blind here.
1: Let's go to the one ranked squad, USC, something Jason and I were talking about as well. When you look at Lincoln Riley, the excuse making of, well, we were one play away. Over-unders eight.
0: All?
1: Yeah, exactly. From everything in our lives, right? 8.5 wins their total. Can they challenge for the Big Ten?
0: Yeah, why not? I mean, they were close last year because he's right. I mean, they were one gack against Illinois away from getting into the college football playoff, probably. So. Yeah, you know, they're close. They're not as good as Ohio State. I don't think anybody is. I don't think they're as good as Oregon, but we're going to get to see in a few weeks. Oregon's going to come to L.A., and they're not quite as good as Indiana, at least we think for now. And so, but they're in that next little tier of, you know, Michigan, Penn State. And if the right breaks go the right way, yeah, USC should absolutely be right in that mix. But you got to get 10-2 to do it. And they still have to play all the big boys. They don't miss anybody. So this is not going to be easy.
2: Pete Futek, our guest here, Jason Smith, Mike Harmon, live from the Fox Sports Radio studios. All right, so now with those couple of games tomorrow, you said everybody's flying blind. And I know when you talked about the stupidity of college football, you must be talking about the fact that players can go from the pros and back and the pros and back. And, you know, the thing that gets me about this, Pete, what I can't stand about this story is that if you want to say you go to the pros, you sign a contract, you can't play. Okay, great. But they can't even make a rule because as we've seen it, you know, as we've seen it in society the last few years, it's like if there's a ruling that happens that you don't like, we're going to go to another judge until we get a ruling that we like, and we're just going to keep kicking this can down the road in perpetuity. And I see that and I go, are we ever going to get a ruling on this? Are we ever going to get something where, hey, players going to the NFL, coming back, are they doing it? I just feel like it's embarrassing that every day we keep getting new stuff on this.
0: I mean, that's life right now. That's kind of the, you know, legal world we live in. But really, though, the issue with this one is they just have no control. So if you really bust it down, if you really want to try to figure out, you know, why is this, you know, wrong and stuff, my problem with it is these guys are all professionals. And this whole, everyone, as soon as you say the word amateur, you've lost it. Because these guys aren't amateurs now. So, like, the problem is if you were at, say, Ohio State and you were getting paid a lot of money, and then you decided to leave Ohio State and come to USC and you're getting paid a lot of money, well, you're kind of a professional already. Why is it different to go from Ohio State to USC than it is to go from the Cleveland Brown practice squad to Ohio State? Oh, but it's college. No, it's a job. That's all it is. The NFL is a corporation. And whether you're rushing a passer or serving drinks at Applebee's, it's just a job. And there's nothing magical about it. And the way they have this whole thing set up is ridiculous because they've just made it too hard. There just are no hard and fast rules, and they're always changing.
1: Pete, to that end, as we look at the legalese, we finally get past it. Looking at the larger picture of the landscape, you mentioned a couple of those Big Ten squads off the jump relative to USC. How deep do you think this field is? We asked Todd Furman last hour. He says it's 7 and then a gap. Do you side with that, or is it a little deeper?
0: I actually think it's a little less, probably. It might be 1. I mean, Ohio State is so unfairly good. I mean, this might be the best wide receiver room in the history of Ohio State. It's, you know, this Chris Henry Jr. kid, instead of Chris Henry, the late Chris Henry, he's awesome. I mean, he's just a freshman. He's ready to go right away. Brandon Innes is really good. And obviously, you know, Jeremiah Smith, you might talk rules, not being able to go to the NFL right, you know, this year. He should have been a New York Jet right now. And instead, you know, we're just, he's playing college football still. Julian Staines, an NFL quarterback. I mean, it's, this team is just amazing. Like, they're unfairly good offensively. With that said, you know, it wouldn't be shocking at all if, you know, Texas was able to, you know, rise up and rock, or Georgia, or Indiana, or is it Oregon year, and everyone loves, and everyone's picking Notre Dame, that's the hot team. So, yeah, it's pretty deep right now, but, yeah, it's a really good year for college football because there's a lot of fun teams.
2: 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Jason Smith, Mike Harmon, live from the Fox Sports Radio studios. I got one thing that I'm going to disagree with you on with Ohio State, Pete. All the stuff you just said about Ohio State, that was true last year, and they didn't even win the Big Ten. Ohio State was by far and away better than anybody else. Wide receiver room was great. $100 million roster. Everything. They didn't even win the Big Ten.
0: Yeah, it did. Here's what they did. They didn't have a tough schedule last year. So all they had to do was just kind of put the car into third gear, let the defense was historically awesome. I mean, they didn't give up. They gave up 14 points once. I think that was to my, or more than 14 points once. That was like to Miami in the loss. I mean, they were just loaded all year long. So like, they just never stress tested the thing. And then when it was time to go, look, they got a missed field goal against Indiana, all right, and Miami had their number, and that just happened to be it. I think you're going to see them come out full throttle and just be like, you know what, we're going to beat everyone 80-5, and let's just see how this thing goes. But I hope not. I hope it's more fun than this. I mean, all these other teams are good, but like you said, I mean, you got to get there. You actually have to play this thing on the field because these other teams are on payroll too. So, yeah, so I'm hoping it's going to be more fun than just Ohio State, and it will be. I mean, because they got to play Indiana, they got to play Michigan, they got to go deal with Texas. I mean, that's not a given. That Ohio State Texas loser is in trouble. If you look at their schedule, each of their schedules again. Good luck trying to get through either of those. So,
1: I love it. Pete Futek with us here, Fox Sports Radio. All right, so we did that side from the top. How about a team off the grid that can challenge in one of these major conferences, you know, before we get the Big Ten, SEC, Super Alliance?
0: It's so weird because they're not. It's the superpower program. But LSU, I mean, is that even a sleeper? But it's Lane Kiffin unleashed. I mean, it gets lost just how good he was. I mean, Ole Miss was a program that did nothing. And then all of a sudden, you know, they become this program that's able to get to the elite, you know, the final four in this whole thing and come really close. So, like, he did wonders with this. He did wonders at USC when they had the Reggie Bush coma penalty. You know, he was great at Florida Atlantic for 3 years. So now you get him going to, you know, LSU where he's bound by absolutely nothing. I mean, this is going to be fun. This is going to be fun to see what he can do.
2: All right, Pete, lastly, as we're looking ahead now, because, you know, Jaden Maiva might show up tomorrow and throw 6 touchdowns. If I said to you, your preseason pick for the Heisman Trophy, but I'm going to give you a caveat, you can't make the obvious choice and pick Steve Angeli. If you can't take Steve Angeli, who are you taking as the Heisman Trophy winner?
0: Well, it's Steve Angeli in the field right now. So,
2: right.
0: I will not go chalky. I'll try not too chalky. I'm going to say Josh Hoover. I'm going to say that there's a chance that Indiana does, you know, the Oklahoma, Baker Mayfield, Kyler Murray, back-to-back thing and goes and, you know, gets back-to-back Heisman winners because he's going to throw for a gajillion yards for Indiana. I mean, this wide receiving core is better than last year's. Nick Marsh is fantastic. They still have Jerry Brewer around. This is a fantastic group. I think Hoover is going to be absolutely terrific.
2: There you go. Wow, back to all of a sudden, Kurt Cignetti is Lincoln Riley. That means he's going to leave and take over for Lincoln Riley at USC in a couple
0: probably
2: years?
0: Yeah, exactly. In a couple of years, exactly. At least not for Belichick in North Carolina.
2: He's on Twitter at Pete Futek. That is at Pete Futek. The website, collegefootballnews.com. Everything you need for every week in college football, picks, previews, analysis, all written by the guy you just heard the last few minutes, Pete Futek. Pete, thanks as always. Looking forward to another year with you here on the show. Enjoy the games this weekend.
0: Have a good one, guys.
1: See you, buddy. Thanks.
2: All right. Hoover for Heisman. Can't you see it? Hoover for Heisman.
1: Suck up the Woo. Heisman.
2: With Woo. A Hoover. Oh, there you go. Yeah. Hoover for you think about that if Indiana does that, right? All they go back to back, the second guy comes in, wins the Heisman Trophy.
1: He's currently sitting between 12 and 15 to 1.
2: Oh boy. That would really be something, man. That really would. And then USC would buy out Kurt Cignetti to come to USC. But USC would buy him out. They'd get rid of Kyle McCord. They'd get rid of Lincoln Riley, and maybe they make a trade. Hey, listen, we'll buy him out, and we'll make a trade, whatever. I mean, that would be absolutely insane. Hoover for Heisman, write it down.
1: How do you think Cignetti's act would play out here in L.A.?
2: Oh,
1: yeah, because
2: be great.
1: You got Harbaugh and McVay that will give you lengthy answers. You got Lincoln Riley who does his tap dance.
2: Dude, you know how many Chipotles we have out here?
1: Up. No, that's
2: true. He would be fine. We got like 25 Chipotles here in L.A. He'd be absolutely fine.
1: Is that really all there are? Seems like there's
2: marvelous. No, I just mean to the greater L.A. area. There's like 25 Chipotles. I mean, really? You got to pass. He could drive past like 3 Chipotles from USC to his house wherever he winds up living. I mean, come on, man. You can say him. I mean, now. It's going to be sticker shock for him because suddenly his $11 meal in Indiana is going to be like $21 because that's what it is. But okay, he'll be okay because he'll be making a little bit more money.
1: I also guarantee you he's been given one of those half-ass black cards or something. Here, I don't pay for anything here, pal.
2: Yeah,
1: Google me.
2: They gave Lincoln Riley $110 million and a plane. Hey, Kurt, what do you want? Just give me a black card for me and every one of my family at Chipotle. That's it. All right, great. Come on out. We'll see you.
1: Can I eat more than what a private plane jet fuel would cost? I love it.
2: Exit out by the Fresca. Exit Swollen Dome. Time now to find out what's trending in the wide world of sports from a guy who's been called the Kurt Cignetti of Fox Sports Radio.
3: Yeah.
2: I see him at Chipotle all the time telling the people you're making my order wrong. It's Steve DeSager.
3: That's right. They give Lincoln Riley a private plane. Kurt and I just asked for extra guacamole. Yeah. We're fine.
4: Hey, Steve.
2: Kurt, you get the extra guacamole. DeSager, yeah, that'll be $3.79.
3: Trust me, it's great. Google it. In Anaheim, Philadelphia, 5-3 over the Angels, who've lost 5 straight. They lost in the most Angels of way. 2 out, grand slam, top of the ninth. Yeah, bring in the reliever. He'll be better. St. Louis and Washington each with home wins, and home victories also for Tampa Bay and the Yankees. In the AL East, Yanks still 4 games back of the Rays. It was announced today a new ballpark for the Tampa Bay Rays was approved by county commissioners, and this will be an improvement from what they've had in St. Petersburg. That's where they currently play. This will be in Tampa, new ballpark located across from the Bucks football stadium. The Arizona Diamondbacks started the night only a game and a half behind San Diego for the last NL wild card. The Padres lost 9-4 at Tampa Bay, while the Yankees beat Boston 1-0. Here, Arizona is now winning 10-5 at San Francisco in the bottom of the 7th inning. And just final in 10, Baltimore wins 4-3 at the A's. So just about everything final. Milwaukee and the White Sox got wins. Houston, first place in the AL West. Now 2 games over the Rangers. Houston beat the Mets 3-1. Braves won their 5th straight. Kansas City shut out Cleveland. Dodgers 2-1 winners at Detroit. Tarek Skubal, ex of Detroit. No decision, but 6 strong innings, 7 strikeouts, no walks. The Dodgers did leave 15 more men on base, though. Victor Hovland is tied for the lead at the PGA's Tour Championship. The Colorado Avalanche gave defenseman Cale Makar an 8-year extension. In the WNBA at Indiana, Caitlin Clark, 34 points in a win over Connecticut, 111-91. At Las Vegas, 27 points for Asia Wilson, 93-73. The Aces beat Toronto, LA, and Portland with victories. The Big Ten will now require 4 injury reports during the week for conference games, including a pregame update. The final 2 NFL exhibitions of the year are Saturday today. NFL teams' rosters have to be down to 53 by Sunday. Tonight's late game in the preseason at Denver went to the Broncos 34-6 over Minnesota. Sam Ehlinger, 3 touchdown passes, 1 interception. Cincinnati won at Philadelphia 30-13. Evan McPherson with a 58-yard field goal. Jake Elliott of the Eagles kicked a 56-yarder. Green Bay over Arizona 42-38. Kyle McCord, 4 touchdown passes, including 2 late in the game. Cardinals had nearly 500 yards of offense, and it was a 9-9 tie with Seattle at Kansas City. No overtime in preseason. KC kicked 3 short field goals, a total of 24 penalties in the game. Jason Myers of the Seahawks missed a 52-yard field goal attempt on the final play, and he missed an extra point in the third quarter. New Orleans won at Dallas 27-24 on a late 53-yard field goal by Daniel Carlson. Brandon Aubrey, the great Dallas kicker, first half had field goals of 49, 51, and 58 yards. He did miss on a 57-yard attempt. A reminder, IndyCar is in Wisconsin this weekend on Fox TV. Alex Palou still leads in the season standings. Ross Chastain are in the NASCAR poll for the race at Daytona this weekend. Back to you.
2: 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Well, coming up next, was a trade made in the NFL because there's a big suspension on the way? That's next right here. 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
13: 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Any showers give way to clearing skies overnight tonight, mid-70s, light winds. Partly sunny with afternoon showers and thunderstorms Saturday, 87 to 91. Showers and thunderstorms end Saturday night, mid-70s. Spotty showers and storms Sunday, upper 80s. Partly sunny near 90 Monday. I'm Precision Weather Meteorologist Russ Murley on WNZF.
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2: 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Where's some big NFL news today? We'll get back to the night that was. We have some potential cut news coming
1: Yay.
2: Your way in a few minutes.
1: Chaos.
2: But, earlier today, Rams head coach Sean McVay responded to the reports that the Rams traded for Tutu Atwell because they are bracing for a Puka Nacua suspension. Right? And that's been kind of running rampant over the course of the past few hours. And Sean McVay came out today and said, no, not the case. We made this trade. It was a trade that was made independently of what we saw. It's not in response at all to whatever could happen with Puka Nacua, who is facing legal difficulties that aren't going to actually come to a legal head until 2028, right? Remember these stories in the offseason where Puka wound up getting in trouble a couple of times at a party and touching a woman inappropriately. What's going to happen? Now, when I heard Sean McVay say this, I said, okay, all saying we didn't do it with Puka Nacua in mind, and I'm saying, okay, yes and no, right? Yes and no, because I can tell you I feel pretty good about what's going to wind up happening for Puka Nacua. Now, the yes and no for this. No, it doesn't really have to do with Puka Nacua because you're not going to get Tutu Atwell to replace Puka Nacua, right? You're not. Like, Tutu Atwell's a guy, right? He's a guy, and he's familiar with the offense where he can come in for a little bit. But no, if Puka Nacua, if you're replacing Puka Nacua, you're not going out to get Tutu Atwell. You're trying to get somebody else that you could wind up getting some chemistry with that's a little bit better, that may cost a little bit more money, that maybe doesn't fit into his teams. This, getting Tutu Atwell is a free guy, right? So that's where you say, yes, it plays into the suspension, a potential suspension, because Atwell coming in, knowing the offense, being familiar with the team already, for a couple of games, yeah, they'll be all right. And the fact that Atwell is the trade they make tells me that whatever discipline is coming for Puka Nacua, it's probably going to be two games. I don't see it being any more than two. Again, because how much can you do? Because this legal situation now, he's not. It's a pretty firm court date that this is coming in the spring of 2028. The guy's going to play another season after this before this winds up coming to court, right? So it's good. But the NFL can't sit and wait. They have to wind up doing something. So it will be some kind of personal conduct policy. And he will get two games, maybe an appeal will get it down to one, or he gets three games, knowing full well they'll appeal, he'll get it down to two. But I think two is going to be the magic number, and if they're without Puka Nacua, it's for two games at the most. And if that, okay, Tutu Atwell can play opposite Devontae Adams for a little bit, and the Rams are going to wind up being okay. But there's no way this is more than two games. Something else, depending how things go legally-wise, the next year or two for Nacua, this thing gets settled, who knows? But I think it's going to be two. The most it's going to wind up being is two games.
1: Yeah, I think it's also, I mean, he does allude to the idea of, hey, we need depth. They do. It's the one area I think you go, all right, it's top heavy because Nakua's been fantastic. Adams has been a ridiculous red zone threat. But the receiving core as a whole, I think could use a little bit more juice, right? You got Parkinson and you've got Higbee at your tight end. That's great. But at wide receiver, Whittington, Mumfield, Xavier Smith, C.J. Daniels that they drafted this year, there's not a lot of names that pop off outside of those first two. So when we're looking at depth, you know, over the long haul of a 17-plus, because you ain't playing for the end of the regular season, right? This is we're hosting the Super Bowl at SoFi, and we want to be in the party. So for Tutu Atwell, the familiarity, and he gave up one of his guys. I mean, it should be noted that according to, you know, everything, Jarquez Hunter was a guy that Sean McVay just really loved, and it killed him, absolutely gutted him to have to give him up. But you've got Corum, and obviously you have Kyron Williams. You've got plenty of depth in your backfield. You go get a guy that fits your system.
2: Now, you know who could also come in, and especially after what was said tonight, I would not be surprised if the Rams had a reunion with Odell Beckham.
1: How about that?
2: Okay.
1: There you go.
2: He's had a pretty good summer, right? Now, this is not Odell where, oh, he's going to be. No, Odell's had a pretty good summer, and he's someone that the Rams, he played well with the Rams. And look, if he doesn't get hurt, maybe he winds up being Super Bowl MVP. He was having that kind of game. But tonight, after the Giants beat the Jets, John Harbaugh was asked about Odell Beckham Jr.'s situation, and he said, quote, yes, he's done enough to make an NFL roster for sure. Didn't say he's done enough
1: to make
2: our team.
1: What about our roster?
2: He said an NFL roster, which is telling you already he is hedging his bets that Odell is going to make the Giants. Now, it would be a really soft landing, and I look, honestly, if Tutu Atwell is here and that's a move, okay, that's great. But, man, if he gets let go by the Giants, I expect the Rams to snap him up right away. And who knows? If he plays well for a couple of games, Puka Nacua gets suspended, he stays on the team. If not, it's a free thing. But you want to go, you want to talk about bringing a guy back that's played with your quarterback before and knows the situation? Well, Odell Beckham Jr. is your guy.
1: Yeah, I think it's one of the more interesting subplots of the offseason, because with all of the noise there for the New York football Giants, for their quarterback and running back and the chaos that they've got, you got Jameis Winston as a correspondent for us at Fox during the World Cup. Odell Beckham Jr. has just gone back to work. Now, the fact that he last was on the field running wind sprints for the Miami Dolphins a few years ago, all right, but I'm all for it. I remember how he used to vex you and drive you nuts on a daily basis with his kicking net and everything else. I'd love to see that again.
2: Mm. I mean, look, he's going to wind up staying in the NFL. There's going to be a couple of teams that want him. I mean, if Harbaugh, he wouldn't say that so specifically if the Giants weren't going to move on from him, right? He belongs on a roster.
1: Even though their receiver room stinks.
2: We got more big NFL reaction from tonight coming up next. Fox. We are Fox Sports.
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25: 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Isolated showers and thunderstorms end, then clearing overnight tonight, mid-70s, becoming partly sunny on Saturday. Afternoon showers and thunderstorms, 87 to 91. Showers and thunderstorms end Saturday night, mid-70s. Just some spotty showers and thunderstorms on Sunday, middle to upper 80s. I'm Precision Weather Meteorologist.
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0: From ABC News, I'm Dave Packer. Deliberations in the Lindsay Clancy trial are suspended for the weekend. Her defense says she was suffering from postpartum psychosis. Prosecutors say she knew what she was doing when she killed her three children. ABC's Deborah Roberts following the trial in Plymouth, Massachusetts.
1: Clancy's defense arguing that the former labor and delivery nurse was over-medicated, misdiagnosed, and in the grip of postpartum psychosis when she strangled 5-year-old Cora, 3-year-old Dawson, and 8-month-old Callan. But prosecutors countering that Clancy meticulously planned the murders, mapping out how long her husband would be out of the house.
0: It's a race against time in Nepal following the deadly flood this week.
2: The disaster was caused when a glacier that was holding back a lake collapsed, unleashing a 40-mile-an-hour wall of rock and ice and water more than 150 feet high. Overnight, chopper rescue efforts halted over fears another nearby lake that was formed by the initial landslide could also burst and cause another catastrophic flood. So far, that lake is holding.
0: ABC's Britt Clendett in Kathmandu. Officials say the death toll has risen to nearly 600, with now more than 2,000 missing. In Washington, Friday, tens of thousands of people march for a Defend the Vote event on the 63rd anniversary of Dr. Martin Luther King Jr.'s I Have a Dream speech. Vermont Senator Bernie Sanders, while addressing the crowd, said Dr. King's dream is not being realized.
3: Tragically, that dream of a more just and equitable society has never been under greater threat than it is right now.
0: Fed Chair Kevin Warsh telling the annual economic conference in Jackson Hole that policymakers need to keep fighting inflation. Investors now putting the odds of a September rate hike at more than 50%. You're listening to ABC News.
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0: Former Bosnian Serb General Ratko Mladic died this week while serving a life sentence for war crimes in the Yugoslavia wars. Mladic was the leader behind the Srebrenica massacre. ABC's Christiana Ampour reported on the massacre for CNN.
6: The men and boys were taken out. 7,000 Bosnian Muslim men and boys were marched to their deaths. They were machine gunned. They were put in mass graves. They were slaughtered. It was the worst thing that had happened in Europe since World War II.
0: The latest measles outbreak is why Dr. Alok Patel says vaccines are the most effective way to prevent potentially deadly diseases like this from spreading.
7: We're approaching 2,800 cases that are counted. There's probably a lot more that are out there in at least 45 states. And so this outbreak is still rampant in multiple areas. And just a reminder to everyone that 2 doses of the MMR vaccine gives you 97% lifelong protection. We should actually be seeing no headlines for the measles, because we eliminated it in the year 2000. We're going backwards, but we can take care of it.
0: Norway's royal palace says King Harald V died Friday morning at the National Hospital in Oslo. Harald's son has taken the throne as Haakon VIII. His daughter now becomes next in line for the throne under a 1990 constitutional reform that now allows succession to the firstborn regardless of gender. The law was not made retroactive, so it does not apply to Hackett's older sister. Dave Packer, ABC News.
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8: 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Any showers give way to clearing skies overnight tonight, mid-70s, light winds. Partly sunny with afternoon showers and thunderstorms Saturday, 87 to 91. Showers and thunderstorms end Saturday night, mid-70s. Spotty showers and storms Sunday, upper 80s. Partly sunny near 90 Monday. I'm Precision Weather Meteorologist Russ Morley on WNZF.
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10: 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Thank you, Kat.

0: Thanks for inviting me into your home, your long-haul truck, RV, camper, taxi, your parents' well-appointed basement with the simulated wood paneling, electric fireplace, and the painting of dogs playing poker, your loft, that greasy spoon just off the interstate, and your cabin in the woods. Welcome to Coast AM, the very best in late-night talk radio. I'm Richard Serrett, sitting in for George Norrie. And tonight is a little different for me. After all those years guest hosting Coast to Coast AM from my home studio in Old Thornhill, just north of Toronto, I finally made the pilgrimage west. And tonight, I am coming to you live from the legendary Coast Studios here in Sherman Oaks, California. And I have to tell you, there's something pretty special about actually being here in the building, behind the microphone, with the incredible crew who make this strange little nighttime universe come alive night after night. Now, I have met Tom Danheiser before, about 10 years ago in Toronto, when George Norrie came to town with the live stage show. And tonight, Tom was kind enough to pick me up and my son North from the hotel and bring us to the studio. So that was a nice little reunion. But this is my first time meeting Michael Cozio, face to face. And it is great putting a face to the voice, Michael. I always imagined you much taller. People. So from the Coast Studios in Sherman Oaks, California, we've got 4 hours ahead of us and absolutely no obligation to stay inside the boundaries of the ordinary. There are people walking among us who believe they're not quite like the rest of us. They look ordinary. They have jobs, families, relationships. You could sit beside one on an airplane, work with one for years, pass one on the street, and never suspect a thing. But according to my guest tonight, some of them have a need the rest of us don't. They need to feed. Father Sean Wild calls them living vampires, and he says he's one of them. Not an undead creature, not someone playing a role, but a living human being who, he says, requires vital energy from other people in order to function properly. That feeding can happen in many ways you might not even notice, in a crowd, through physical contact, through emotion, through sex. Even, Wild claims, by reaching into another person's subtle body with invisible energetic tendrils and drawing out life force. Some vampires know exactly what they're doing. Others may be feeding on people without knowing they're vampires at all. And then we go deeper. Father Sean Wild says vampires can awaken to what they are. One vampire can trigger that awakening in another. Some people, he claims, can even be deliberately transformed into vampires through initiation in a form of occult practice he calls metasurgery. Father Wild belongs to the Keprian order, whose tradition traces its origins beyond ancient Egypt to Atlantis and beings identified as the Watchers. And perhaps most extraordinary of all, Wild says vampires are spiritual immortals, beings who return lifetime after lifetime and may eventually remember who they were before. So tonight we're going to find out what happens when a vampire gets hungry, how he chooses whom to feed on, what the other person experiences, how you recognize one, how you stop one, and whether the ancient vampire legends were pointing, however imperfectly, towards something that never disappeared at all. Father Sean Wild, author of The Living Vampire, will be here in the first half of Coast to Coast AM. Then, coming up in hours 3 and 4, open lines, of course, we're going to do something a little bit different. There are certain things you don't have to look up because you know them. You've known them for years. Until one day somebody tells you, you're wrong. And suddenly you're staring at a movie poster thinking, wait a minute, when did that change? Well, here's the latest one making the rounds. The Anne Rice novel and the 1994 movie starring Tom Cruise and Brad Pitt. You know the one I'm talking about. A lot of people, including me, remember the title as Interview with a Vampire. Except, go look it up. It's, apparently, Interview with the Vampire. Always has been, or so we're told. And that's where tonight's open lines begin. I want to hear about your Mandela effects. The things you remember clearly that history now insists never happened that way. Is this simply the strange unreliability of human memory, or could something much weirder be happening? Are timelines somehow shifting or overlapping? And what about CERN? Every time they fire up the Large Hadron Collider, somebody somewhere seems convinced we've punched another hole in reality. Crazy? Maybe. But tonight, you get to make the case. And we'll also go wherever else the night takes us. No politics, of course. UFO encounters, missing time, ghosts, premonitions, glitches in the Matrix. Something impossible you saw once and have spent the rest of your life trying to explain. Maybe you've never told anybody because you know exactly how it sounds. Perfect. Tonight I want to hear it. This will be your radio for the second half of Coast to Coast. Open lines. But first, living vampires. Welcome to the Audio Imaginarium. Come on in, weary traveler. Hang your cloak on a peg. Grab a stool. And come gather round the fire. There are stories to be told. And you are among friends. I'm Richard Serrett, sitting in for George Norrie, and this is Coast to Coast AM. Why don't you stay a while?
1: Look, I'm not a doctor nor a health professional, just a guy interested in health and what makes people healthy or not. 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All we desire is just the opposite, to be healthier, not sicker. 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
0: Father Sean Wilde is an author, occult teacher, psychic, and veteran practitioner of the esoteric arts who openly identifies as a living vampire. For more than 25 years, he's explored and taught the hidden mechanics of energy, consciousness, ritual magic, and spiritual transformation. A longtime initiate and leader within the Keprian vampire tradition, Wilde's work ventures far beyond the pop culture mythology of vampires into a world of psychic feeding, subtle energy manipulation, spirit contact, protection, healing, reincarnation, and what he describes as spiritual immortality. He's the author of Living Vampires, Modern Tradition, Magic and Practice, and Magic Without Tools, drawing upon decades of first-hand occult practice and his experience within the modern vampire community. For Wilde, vampirism isn't folklore, fantasy, or a gothic lifestyle. It's a state of being. Father Sean Wilde, welcome to Coast AM. How are you?
2: I'm really good, and thank you, Richard. That description and summary was so good. Thank you. I appreciate it.
0: So I know I've already stated this in the introduction, but I think my listeners want to hear you say it out loud. Are you actually a vampire?
2: So as you said, yes, I am, but not the immortal kind and not the blood drinking kind. So not physically immortal and not a blood drinker, energy vampire, we just usually typically use the term vampire or living vampire.
0: All right.
2: Yes, I am.
0: So let's focus on what that means, a living vampire. You mentioned the word energy, an energy vampire. Walk us through, what does it mean to be a living vampire? We're not, again, talking about the Walking Dead, bloodsuckers, Nosferatu. You're a living vampire. What does that mean?
2: Yeah, so to explain that, we also have to look at, briefly at least, what it means to be vampiric and also a practitioner of vampirism. So we have a lot of vampiric people in our society. Babies are vampiric. They need our energy. They need our attention. Sometimes the elderly can be vampiric. There are certain occult practitioners that they know how to siphon energy from people, and they are vampiric. In a more negative way, you know, narcissists are often vampiric, or that person who kind of drains the energy from a room. And so there's lots of different people, both magical and non-magical, that can be vampiric, where they're siphoning energy, but they don't need it to function properly, at least on a permanent basis. And then you have people who practice vampirism, and there's books written about that where they actually engage in a magical practice of vampirism, and they use it as a magical path, and they have certain spiritual goals. What it means to be a living vampire is that we have the fundamental, permanent need to exchange vital energy. And so that fundamental is the whole idea of functioning properly. Permanent differentiates us from somebody who is, you know, elderly or a baby or anything like that. And exchange is important because a lot of people think that vampirism is a one-way street. It's actually a two-way street. There's an exchange of energy. It's certainly not an even exchange, but there's an exchange of energy. And it's vital energy. So it's not universal energy or other types of energy. It's vital energy that can typically only be found in people and sometimes in animals. And that's what it means to be a living vampire. It's that fundamental, permanent need to exchange vital energy in order to function well.
0: So you have a need to feed. How does that feel? Like when is it feeding time?
2: No, it's a great question. And it depends with each vampire. For me, I just start to feel run down. Sometimes I'll feel like I can't really think clearly, or I just feel really, really tired, or I'll just almost have this hunger. And if I eat physical food, which of course my body needs, you know, physical body, physical food, I'm still finding myself that there's something missing. I feel like I need something more, and it's not more food, and it's not certain, you know, nutrients or vitamins. It's energy. So that's how it usually pronounces for me. I also typically, I, I'm actually, I, I'm,

0: For me, it didn't happen that way. My awakening happened when I was around 17 years old, and I read a book called Vampires Among Us by the author Rosemary, late author Rosemary Ellen Guiley.
1: Oh, yes.
0: And I was reading it, and I thought, these are my people, but they're not my people. Like, I'm like them, but not quite like them. There's overlap here. And I thought, well, that's a little bit wonky. How can I be a vampire? That seems a little bit strange, to my 17-year-old mind. And it would be about 5 years later that I actually started to meet people in person that also identified with it too. So we kind of struggled together to figure out what it was. I mean, sure, over the years, I've gone to doctors for different things, but there's been nothing that would point to something physical that was the case in terms of the vampirism.
1: So tell me about, take us back to your first vampiric feeding. What does that look like?
0: Oh my goodness. I don't remember my first time because I mean, I think so a lot of us before we awaken is we tend to unconsciously feed. It's not usually awakening and then you just start feeding on, people are exchanging energy. You're typically unconsciously feeding. And so it's hard to say when I started, but I would have friends comment, saying, your eyes are very intense. When you look at me, I feel like you're looking into my soul. And I would get that at, 14, 15, 16 years of age. So I think I was probably feeding on people from around 14 is what I would guess. At least that's where there's indicators that I was for sure. It could have been earlier, but we often will unconsciously take energy from people before we realize what we're doing and before we realize what we are.
1: Well, I think most of us can relate to being in the room with someone and leaving the room, or they leave the room, and we feel emotionally, maybe even physically drained. Was that person quite possibly that was in the room with us a vampire?
0: They may have been, and this is where a lot of vampires get a bad, reputation or a bad rap, because you'll have almost like these emotional people that will just sap you and just kind of wear you down. And sometimes that's a vampire, and somebody is just somebody who's vampiric. The end result for you is the same. You're tired, you're feeling worn out, that sort of thing. But often they're not actually a living vampire. They could be a vampire practitioner, or they could be somebody who's vampiric. But it could be. It absolutely could be. Some vampires feed in ways that leave the person kind of feeling drained and tired and wanting. Other vampires feed in ways where it feels really good and it feels not energizing because you are depleted of energy, but the person feels a certain euphoria. So it kind of depends on how the vampire is feeding, and how much and in what way.
1: And when you feed off someone, is there a protocol? Do you have to have their permission?
0: So that's a really important and good question. So it will range from the vampire. So any sort of sexual feeding or intimate contact feeding, of course, always requires consent. You're looking at, just the physical consent, let alone the spiritual consent. So of course, all of that, you always require consent, full stop, and consent is revocable, and that's it. There's no negotiation there. It's just the way it is. When it comes to pure energy work, though, if we remove the physical, if there's no physical contact, do you need permission or not? And this is where a lot of vampires will differ. And you have a scale of predatoriness. And on the one hand, vampires look upon other people or human beings as cattle. And there are groups that consider humans basically cattle. I am not one of them. And then the opposite end, vampires are almost like, oh my gosh, this is awful. And we shouldn't be taking energy from people. And what do? You got to find other means. And then most of us are somewhere in the middle where we're just like, well, we need to do it. We got to do it, but we can do it ethically and safely and not be jerks about it. And that's where most of us fall. So there's four types of ways of feeding in terms of energy. There's what's called ambient feeding. And that's where if you've ever been at a concert or anything like that, a band playing where there's only a nightclub, there's all these people giving off this energy. You can feel it in the air. It's almost electric. That's ambient energy. People are just kind of giving it off. Think of it like giving off heat, right? When you're doing something, you start to give off heat, giving off ambient energy. So pretty much all vampires agree that at that point, it's a free for all, if you will, and you don't need permission to take ambient energy. On the other extreme, you have what's called deep feeding, which is very intimate, very intense, and pretty much all vampires agree that you require consent, that to have consent from the person to be able to do that. Where vampires will disagree is what's called surface feeding and direct feeding. So surface feeding is like a very light skimming from somebody. So physically, think of it like a quick pat on the back, a shaking of the hands. It doesn't have to be physical, but just to give people a physical idea of what surface feeding would be. It doesn't

0: the person's subtle body or their astral body, their energetic body. It's again just skimming off the surface. Some vampires say you need permission for that, others will say no. And then for direct feeding, you're actually going into the subtle body, the ethereal body, that energetic body. I'm going to use subtle body for the purposes of the show. That's what I usually call it, but just for the early parts, it's the same thing as those other terms I just used. And with that, if you're not careful, you can cause temporary damage to the person, and it is kind of invasive. It's like a longer hug. It's a cuddle. It's a kiss. You don't have to do physical things, but again, giving physical things as an example. And most vampires will say you need permission for that, but not all vampires agree. So it does depend on the type of energy exchange or the type of feeding.
1: And do you believe that you need permission for that, to tap into someone's subtle energy?
0: Yeah, when you do direct feeding, you really need to get permission. You really should. You really, really should. I'm at the point now where passively I'm surface skimming from people, even if I just walk by, if I am hungry. So for me, it's an actual effort to shut down that surface feeding because it's just automatic for me. I'm passively doing it. But no one is past that I've ever met. No vampire is passively direct feeding. And that is, it's an invasion if you don't have the permission. So yeah, you need the permission for that.
1: But do those direct feeders who don't feel they have to ask permission, are they out there? And are you able to identify them?
0: So you can identify vampires in general, whether or not we're ethical or not, no matter where they fall in that spectrum that I talked about before. And yeah, you can definitely tell, I think we're going to talk about defense at some point too tonight, because I want people to know how to defend themselves against vampires, which sometimes people giggle about. They're like, well, you're a vampire. I'm like, but yeah, but you need to know how to defend yourself against the ones that are being naughty. There's ways you can tell. All of us have a psychic tell where when you're having a lot of energetic attention put on you or work being done on you or energy being directed at you or depleted, there'll be some sort of tell. So for me, my tell is pressure on the back of my neck. So part of it is learning what your tell is so that when that little spidey sense goes off, something's amiss. And if you're walking around, as opposed to, you know, just sitting there in your home, it's probably somebody messing with your energy at that point in time that's within visual sight of you. Not always, but probably. Or an entity that's nearby that's doing something. So, yeah, you can definitely tell. Another way to tell, like if you're sensitive enough, you'll actually feel the siphoning. So it's almost like something pulling on you very slightly, and you feel something drifting away from you if you're sensitive enough to the energy. If you're not, it could even just be things like hairs standing on the back of your neck. You know how some people feel when it gets cold or when there's a ghost nearby or a spirit? You might feel something like that. You might feel almost like you're being watched or that somebody's focusing on you in a weird way. It manifests in different ways for different people in terms of what they notice. It again also depends on the setting too. So for instance, at nightclubs, a lot of vampires will either sit off in the corner and kind of be just watching people. They're usually alone or maybe with one other person. And you can spot them because they're intensely focused on one or more people, and they're kind of keeping them to themselves off in the corner, off to the side, just watching people. And that's they're feeding with their eyes. Or if you look at their hands, sometimes they're facing their hands, their palm chakras, the energy centers in the palms, towards the people on the dance floor.
1: 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We are talking about living vampires. Richard Serrett sitting in for George Norrie right here on Coast to Coast AM.
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1: Sitting in for George Norrie, Marcus King, hardworking man. And King recorded this with legendary producer Rick Rubin for his 2022 album, Young Blood, an album deliberately steeped in the swagger of 70s blues rock. Some sad news. Ground Zero with Clive Lewis has officially confirmed that executive producer Ron Patton passed away peacefully following a short battle with cancer. Many Ground Zero listeners probably never realized just how much of the program they heard night after night had Ron's fingerprints on it. And for those of you who have listened to Ground Zero over the years, Ron may have been primarily known as the man behind the scenes alongside Clive Lewis, but his career and his importance to independent media went much, much further. More details can be found in the carousel at coasttocoastam.com. And, of course, our condolences to not only Clive Lewis, but the whole Ground Zero family and Ron's family and friends as well. So we've been talking about vampires, energy vampires, psychic vampires. Tom Danheiser, ever had a psychic vampire in your life?
2: As a matter of fact, you know, as we was listening to that segment, it was interesting to me. George and I were in Las Vegas years ago, and we did this live broadcast from one of the casinos. So we got done. We're walking around. What are we going to do? We're going to eat. Well, let's go play a little bit of blackjack, right? So we had to tell, purely for experimental purposes, just so you know. But we went up to the table. And so it was one of those blackjack tables where it was a little bit different. If you got blackjack and you had put like a quarter on the side or something, you could also win like double the amount. It was a little extra thing. And this guy sat down, and the energy was so bad with this guy. And we were talking about, you know, well, you put the extra coin. He's like, you're not going to win that. It's a waste of time. And sure enough, man, George put the quarter anyway, and we played. And he just missed it. He just missed the blackjack and the whole just energy. But it was interesting because they really are. These energy vampires just suck you down. They really make you feel bad. So
1: right. Well, this whole conversation has me sort of rethinking my, you know, my associates and friends. Yeah. Like maybe there's a vampire. Maybe Nosferatu walks amongst them.
2: You never know.
1: These are the kind of conversations you can only ever have, like, after midnight.
2: Yes.
1: and that's really what the Coast to Coast AM Paranormal Podcast Network is about. Tell us about it.
2: 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And then in the search there, you just put Coast to Coast AM. All these wonderful shows will pop up. We have a UFO show, we have an afterlife show, a couple of the shows there, and we have snippets of the weekday and weekend shows that we do right here in the studio and Coast. So it's a good deal, so check it out.
1: Fantastic. Tom, so great being in studio with you.
2: Me too. Glad you're here.
1: All right. Having a ball. All right. We will come back. More of my conversation with Father Sean Wild, a living vampire. You heard that right. Right here on Coast to Coast AM.
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1: Father Sean Wild stays with us. He is a living vampire and author of Living Vampires, Modern Tradition, Magic and Practice, and Magic Without Tools. And I hope none of these questions are coming across as flippant. They're not intended to be, but I am absolutely, genuinely curious about this. Did you ever feel, or do you ever feel, I wish I wasn't like this? I don't want to be a vampire. This was forced upon me.
6: Yeah. So first, Richard, no, it doesn't seem flippant at all. And I get it that for some people, this pushes, you know, their edges of, you know, what's real and what's not. And, you know, I'm cognizant of that, of course. So in my experience and in all the other vampires I've met, we go through a period where we try and figure out who and what we are, just like every other, you know, person on the planet. However, in our case, we're also looking at who and where we are and reconciling the vampirism. And so some of us will default into something very predatory. Some of us will default into something like, oh my gosh, this is awful and I don't want to be one, which, you know, goes back to what you just asked. And it's pretty normal to kind of almost experience both ends of the spectrum. And then, like I said, most of us end up somewhere in the middle. So yeah, there was a period of about a year and a half where I'm like, this is awful and I shouldn't be doing this. And I don't know, you know, what's going on and I don't want to be taking energy from people. And yeah, I really struggled. I struggled for about a year and a half with it before I was able to reconcile it. I definitely went through that. I'm definitely not an exception in terms of going through that.
1: And when you decided to fully embrace it, what does that look like? I mean, do you decide, okay, I am a vampire, I'm gonna embrace this culture? Do you start dressing in a certain way? I mean, is there a...
6: No, I mean, I've always been one of the gothy, spooky kids. Like, I do really like that, but that's not the vampirism. That's just an overlap. I talk about it in my book. There's overlap with some of the vampire, you know, culture and community. But the reality is, you know, you've got vampires in pink raver shirts, you know, and, you know, bell-bottom jeans and, you know, and things like that. Vampires in suits, you know, vampires in summer dresses. So, I happen to like wearing a lot of black, but I also dress very, you know, average and normally as well. So no, there wasn't any sort of change like that. I was actually dressing in black and loving that before I even knew that vampirism existed outside of the movies. So that was just something that I just loved in terms of a style. Some vampires will sometimes embrace like a certain look. So, you know, you've got vampires that play, we call it like playing a role or cultivating an image. So, you know, they'll get, you know, fangs and they'll get, you know, contacts and the whole bit. I don't really subscribe to that. You know, teach their own, of course, but I don't subscribe to that. If I'm going to a vampire ball, cause it's, you know, there's social events, I might put in some fangs just for funsies, but otherwise, you know, I never wear fangs. I don't wear contacts. And, if I'm dressing gothy, it's because I'm going to, a local bar and I love the nightlife and I love dancing. So, you know, I'll dress gothy for that. But otherwise I'm just, I wear a pair of docks and a pair of black shorts in New Orleans and a collared black t-shirt and I'm good to go.
1: In the book, I think you use the word bloodlust.
6: Yep.
1: How literal is, well, it's not literal, obviously, you're not sucking blood, but what do you mean by bloodlust?
6: So when a vampire first awakens, they can be really energetically unstable, especially if the vampire isn't really understanding what's going on. If they've got somebody mentoring them or guiding them, it's a little bit different. But if you don't, you just don't know what's going on. You almost have this bloodlust or this hunger, this urge, and you don't know what it is. And so, describing it as a bloodlust is just the best way that I really could to try and English it, if you will, or put it into the English language. So it's not that you want to go around hurting people. It's not that you want to go around, biting people's necks or anything, Hollywood like that, but you just have this urge for something and you're not quite sure what it is consciously at that moment in time. And so it's aggressive, but it's not breaking the law aggressive. There's just a urge to do something and you're not sure what it is. There's an urge to consume something, but again, you have that food and it's not helping you. And so you have this almost like intensity that you have to figure out what it is and why you're having it.
1: This idea that someone who doesn't know they're a vampire can be awakened, how does that happen?
6: So it happens in a lot of different ways. So there's a few vampires that I've met that seem to have known when they were kids, 4, 5, 6 years old. That, in my experience, that's pretty rare. Most of us awaken right around puberty. We don't know why that is, like what some sort of chemical change, triggers something. We're not really sure why. I awakened a few years after puberty. And that's relatively common too. It tends to be puberty or within 5 years. It seems to be the most common thing. And so awakening can be, just spontaneous and there doesn't seem to be any rhyme or reason. It can be because you read something like I did, Vampires Among Us, which just kind of did a light bulb moment for me, if you will. It can also be done by proximity with another vampire. So just by proximity, we can awaken other people or other vampires. And you can also be awakened through deliberate feeding. So if a vampire feeds on you and you're a vampire, sometimes that will awaken it. It will spark a memory or it will spark an understanding or a knowing. So there's different ways of going about it.
1: And if someone listening suspects a vampire is feeding on them, and maybe they're not ethical, let's say, how do they stop it?
6: Yeah, so there's lots of different ways, and it comes down to your appetite for risk. It comes down to your energetic ability and what you want to do. So first, the easiest way is to simply get out of the situation, get out of the room, get out of the nightclub, get off that street, that sort of thing. Most vampires will feed through close proximity and line of sight. So if you can get out of a vampire's line of sight, that's the easiest non-magical way to deal with it. And also the safest way, physically as well. And not to imply that vampires are inherently dangerous, but just, vampires are from really good people to really bad people, just like all of society, right? We're no different that way. So that's the easiest way. Magically, the easiest way, so there's a lot of books that talk about putting up a shield of energy or a sphere of energy around you. And the issue with that, of course, is that it's energy. So all you're doing is creating something that the vampire can feed on. Instead of just directly tapping into you, they're tapping into the energy that you're putting forth into the shield. So that doesn't actually work in terms of just a general shield. However, or a sphere of energy, a protective bubble, if you will. However, if you make that sphere of energy or that boundary around you slippery, so you want to make it like if you were to touch it, you would slip off of it, you would slide off of it, and you make it completely smooth so that the tendrils of energy that you were describing in your summary earlier, which is, again, a great summary, can't latch on to anything. When the sphere of energy or the protective bubble is slippery, when the vampire tries to send out a tendril of energy, I'm motioning with my hands as if people can see me, but we're only on audio. When the vampire sends out tendrils of energy, it'll slip off. It'll slip off what I call the slippery shield, if you will. It's not a very classy name or beautiful name, but it's apt as to what it does. And that's the easiest magical way to fend off of a vampiric or vampire attack or energy feed, is just to make a shield that's slippery. Most vampires will then just move on to somebody else because they can't attach to the person. There are other ways too. I was at a club one night and I caught a guy feeding on a woman, and I was feeling a little bit cheeky. And so I sat down beside him. I'm like, hey, what you doing? What's going on there with your hand? Because I see you're putting your hand at this person. There's inherent risk to that. That could have turned into a physical confrontation at a bar. But it didn't. It didn't. And the guy stopped feeding on her. Energetically, there's other ways too, where if you're feeling the tendrils and you've got the magical ability, I have a friend that in Toronto, again, he does this in Toronto. He's on the subway. If somebody's siphoning his energy, he takes the tendrils of energy out of his body and then plugs them into the earth on the tracks of the subway. And so the tendrils stay in the tracks and the subway moves, and the vampire has a reaction to that. So there's lots of different ways, but the easiest is to get out of the situation or put that slippery shield of energy around you. Those are the two easiest ways.
1: You mentioned Toronto. I recall, I'm not sure how far back we're going now, there used to be a vampire hangout called the Bovine Sex Club.
6: Uh-huh.
1: Do you remember that?
6: Yeah, I never went, but I knew it. There was also a Sanctuary, the vampire sex bar.
1: And were a lot of, let's call them, vampire posers going there with the porcelain fangs and so forth, just because they liked the whole, you know, the getup and the culture, and well, they were, it was performative. They weren't actual vampires, or were there, did real vampires, living vampires, go there as well?
6: So I can't speak to Bovine because I never actually went. Although I can speak about Sanctuary, and it was probably the same for Bovine. So Sanctuary definitely had lifestylers or posers. It had, of course, goth people. It was a goth club. But it also had vampires, like energetic vampires. You know, there was always the rumors of immortal ones too, and there's stories, of course. But there was definitely energetic vampires there. There was also LARPers, live action role players that went there. Sometimes there was overlap with that, but there was definitely all kinds there. There was the lifestylers, you know, fetishists and actual vampires there for sure. I went there. I was there in the late 90s, and there were other vampires there for sure.
1: And are there, I think you used the word LARPers. I hear a lot of that in my house because I have two 19-year-olds. I'm just learning what it means, LARPers, but I get it. are there LARPers, let's say, who embrace this lifestyle of an actual, you know, blood-sucking vampire? I mean, there are, I believe, people who drink other people's blood. What do you think of that?
6: Yeah, I mean, LARPers are pretty, typically pretty benign. Again, they run the full, you know, spectrum of society, just like society does, right? But LARPers are typically, you know, theatrical type people that are just enjoying live action role playing as opposed to rolling dice on a board, you know, with friends around a table. So some of them love that. Some of them, it's just another game for them, right? It's just one of many games that they play. This one kind of like live theater. There are people who drink blood. Some of them are fetishists. In vampire communities, they would be called sanguinarians or sanguine, or sanguinarians is a little more common, and or sanguine feeding, and that's where they are drinking blood. I am not that. There are some that are relatively famous. There's a pretty famous one in New Orleans by the name of Balthazar. He's been on a lot of shows demonstrating it. Blood feeding always requires consent because you are physically touching the person and you're doing something to cut them and draw blood. That, of course, always requires consent. There's a lot of safety measures that should be put in place to make sure that the person is safe in terms of where you're cutting and what you're doing and how you're doing it. I don't really talk about it beyond that because I don't do it, and there's just so much liability. I would never want to steer somebody wrong. If people are interested in that, they need to do their own research. They got to do it safely and understand the risks of consuming blood, because there's risks as well, of course, in terms of different diseases and whatnot. But again, to be very clear, I do not engage in that. Most vampires that I know don't. And in my belief, I talk about this in Living Vampires, and I cite various spiritual communities and traditions around the world where the energy is in the blood, you know, the spirit is in the blood. And so you don't need to be taking blood. You just need to be taking the energy directly. And it's my belief that and a lot of sanguinarians will disagree with me, to be fair, but it's my belief the sanguinarians are taking the energy from the blood, that there's nothing inherent in the blood that they actually need. That's my belief.
1: If you couldn't feed for whatever reason, I don't know, let's say you were marooned on a desert island, just to give an extreme example. What would happen to you? And let's say there was enough food there, you know, you had sustenance, but you couldn't feed on someone's energy. What would eventually happen to you?
6: Yeah. So first, some of my friends would start having weird dreams, because when I get really, really hungry and for some reason I can't get out, they start having dreams about me, because I apparently, not deliberately, although some vampires will feed this way, it's called astral travel or subtle reality travel, will travel out of body to feed. Sometimes deliberately, in my case, it seems to be kind of like a self-defense mechanism, where it's like, hey, you know, Sean, you're too low. You got to go out. As well as certain friends that will have dreams about me. They're like, so you came to visit, you know, that sort of thing. So that would be one thing. However, if that wasn't enough to sustain me, which it typically isn't, it's more like an emergency measure. Basically the immune system starts to go down. Depression starts to sit in. No, the reality is, with the example that you gave, stranded on a desert island, you're going to start to get depressed because you're alone anyways, right? This is the normal human condition.
1: Yeah.
6: But I know where you're going with it. Basically, you're going to have an issue with mental health, and you're going to have an issue where the body just starts to break down. So would I just literally just keel over and die from it? No. However, secondary effects would start happening that would ultimately lead to illness and or death.
1: I don't want to pry into your personal life, but do you seek out, like, willing partners so that you always have, you know, maybe under the same roof, you always have someone who's giving you their energy willingly?
6: Yeah, so I have a wife, and so live with her, of course, although currently she's in New Orleans, and I'm here, you know, as I said, in Ontario. Yeah, I don't even notice, but she says that I'm constantly feeding on her, so that's definitely happening. And again, I have the good fortune to be in a city that is very alive and stuff always going on. And so for me, I just, you know, I own various shops in the French Quarter. We have three shops in the quarter. So when I'm done work on a Saturday night, I just walk three blocks to Bourbon Street, and I take in that ambient energy. So I'm very fortunate that way, in that I have a partner that allows me to exchange energy with her or feed on her. And then I also have Bourbon Street with hundreds or thousands of people blocks from where I work.
1: Quick question, as we roll into the top of the hour here. When Bram Stoker was writing about Dracula, or when Anne Rice was writing about vampires, do you think they were actually writing about people like you? In other words, it was metaphorical, or was that something else? Very quickly, if you could.
6: Very quickly, Dracula actually was a vampire, but he was a vampire practitioner, not an immortal bloodsucker. So quite possibly. That's the quick answer.
1: All right, that's a good one. All right, we'll pick up on that when we come back. Father Sean Wild, Living Vampires, right here on Coast to Coast AM.
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15: 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Isolated showers and thunderstorms end, then clearing overnight tonight, mid-70s, becoming partly sunny on Saturday. Afternoon showers and thunderstorms, 87 to 91. Showers and thunderstorms end Saturday night, mid-70s. Just some spotty showers and thunderstorms on Sunday, middle to upper 80s. I'm Precision Weather Meteorologist Ross Murley on WNZF.
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16: From ABC News, I'm Dave Packer. A race against time in Nepal for survivors after catastrophic flash flooding this week. Officials say the death toll nearing 600, and that could keep rising. ABC's Tom Sophie Burridge on the rescue effort.
17: This is a highly complex operation in very, very challenging conditions for those rescue teams. We're seeing helicopters clearly playing a key role, trying to get into those remote communities, which were simply devastated by that wall of debris and water on Wednesday. 2.5 days on from this disaster, the scale of tragedy in Nepal is becoming clearer. Nepalese officials now believe that close to 2,000 people are missing.
16: The jury sent home as deliberations continue in the Lindsay Clancy murder trial. The Massachusetts mother acknowledging that she killed her three children, but claims she's not criminally responsible because she was suffering from postpartum psychosis. ABC's Peter Haralambos.
18: We understand that the jury requested two specific pieces of evidence. One is the knife that Clancy used to try to commit suicide. This was the knife that was found in her second floor bedroom. She used it to cut her wrist and cut her neck before jumping out of that window. That incident, of course, leaving her paralyzed from the waist down. The other thing was some of the pill bottles that were recovered from her home.
16: Virginia is removing Confederate statues from Capitol Square, a public park and civic campus in Richmond. Democratic State Senator Mike Jones calls the presence of these monuments a misrepresentation of what Virginia stands for.
19: Monuments, as I've always said, they're symbols. They point to something beyond themselves. Is this what the Commonwealth is about? Is this where we want to direct people to? And it's not.
16: Venezuela's interim president, Delcy Rodriguez, saying in a statement that her country is entering a new era of recovery and growth after President Trump announced Friday a historic U.S.-Venezuela oil deal that he claims will lower gas prices. 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
16: The Trump administration's immigration policy hasn't pulled back on efforts to deport unauthorized immigrants in the U.S., including outspoken supporters of the president. Here's ABC Chief Justice Correspondent Pierre Thomas.
22: DHS tells us that controversial right-wing provocateur Milo Yiannopoulos, a British citizen, is now in ICE detention after his arrest in New Orleans, after overstaying his visa. A former high-profile Trump supporter, he is now awaiting deportation.
16: A federal judge has ruled that the Pentagon's efforts to designate AI company Anthropic a national security threat are unconstitutional. The Pentagon and Anthropic were set to partner with one another, but the Pentagon rejected safeguards requested by Anthropic. ABC's Elizabeth Schulze has more.
23: How we got here was Anthropic and the Defense Department were in these negotiations for a contract. They had been in a contract for years, and they virtually fell apart because Anthropic said, we want to make sure that there are restrictions on our technology, Claude. A lot of people heard of it, a very popular AI tool. We want to make sure that there are restrictions that Claude is not used for mass surveillance of Americans or for lethal autonomous weapons. Well, the Pentagon said, we don't want you putting any terms on this. And basically, the deal fell apart. And then in the wake of that, the Pentagon designated it as a national security risk.
16: Tennessee Governor Bill Lee and the Nashville International Airport announcing a partnership to rename the airport in honor of Dolly Parton. Dave Packer, ABC News.
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15: 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Isolated showers and thunderstorms end, then clearing overnight tonight, mid-70s, becoming partly sunny on Saturday. Afternoon showers and thunderstorms, 87 to 91. Showers and thunderstorms end Saturday night, mid-70s. Just some spotty showers and thunderstorms on Sunday, middle to upper 80s. I'm Precision Weather Meteorologist Ross Murley on WNZF.
7: 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There's a freeze warning in Flagler County. 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
1: Sitting in for George Norrie, the Flirtations, nothing but a heartache. An American trio who found their signature sound in Britain, and this 1968 track became a Northern Soul classic, despite only reaching number 34 on the Billboard. Well, this is turning into a bit of a theme show. Speaking of vampires, archaeologists in Poland may have uncovered the grave of a 17th century vampire. The young woman, nicknamed Zosia, was buried with a padlock attached to her toe and a razor-sharp sickle positioned across her throat. Researchers now believe terrified locals thought she might rise from the dead, so they took extra precautions to keep her in the grave. And she wasn't alone. Nearby, they found a child buried face down with another padlock and bodies pinned beneath heavy rocks. You can read more of this story in the In the News section up at coasttocoastam.com. I'll find out what Father Sean Wild thinks of this 17th century Polish vampire. A LARPer, perhaps? Coming up tomorrow night, actually, I'll be back in the Coast to Coast AM air chair behind the microphone, and we're going to go into some wonderfully dark territory. First up, Ari Lehman. I'm told it rhymes with demon, so it's Ari Lehman. Ari Lehman, the very first Jason from Friday the 13th. We'll explore why human beings want to be frightened, why horror has followed us from ancient campfires to the movie screen, and what our monsters may be telling us about ourselves. And then the darkness gets a little more real. Author and podcaster Simon Brown joins me for a deep dive into alien abduction, missing time, telepathic communication, and the eerie patterns that keep showing up in accounts from people who have never met each other. Hollywood monsters in the first half, visitors from somewhere else in the second. Not entirely certain which is more frightening, but that's Saturday night into Sunday morning on Coast to Coast AM. All right, when we come back, more of my conversation with a living vampire. Father Sean Wild stays with us right here on Coast to Coast AM.
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1: And we are back with Father Sean Wild. We're talking about living vampires. Are certain emotions easier or better to feed on? So, for example, laughter versus hostility or anger. Can you feed on someone's violent intentions?
5: Yeah, that's a really great question, Richard. And yeah, you know, we can. So some vampires will very specifically feed on certain types of emotions quite deliberately. So anything that's intense tends to be a stronger energy for us. So love, lust, anger, fear, all those are pretty intense energetically. Obviously, ethically, you know, you're looking typically at more like love or lust, and lust, of course, being consensual. Yes, we can on all four, and all four tend to be pretty intense for sure.
1: This is going to sound like a strange question, but I don't know how to word it any differently. Do they taste differently, these emotions? Does love taste better than hate? Does laughter taste different than aggression?
5: No, and I appreciate it, and they do. So you're not, you know, you're intuitively, you know, getting it. They do. Like, the intensity can be very similar depending on how strong, you know, the love or the lust or the fear or the anger is. However, there is a different flavor to it, if you will. There's a different sensation to it, for sure. And I don't really know how to English it myself or how to describe it myself. You know, anger tends to be harsher, which would make sense, I think, to most people. It tends to be sharper, if you will, in terms of the taste, and more, I don't even know how else to describe it, whereas love tends to be softer and kind of just washes over you in a different way. It's almost like wider, whereas anger is very pinpointed, which I'm using different examples other than taste, but it's hard to describe it or to put it into an English, well, into any language, but, you know, we're speaking English, so it's hard to English it.
1: Right. Has this ever happened to you or anyone you know that's also a living vampire, where you decide to feed on someone and you discover something that person is a very dark, bad individual? Let's say, for example, that person, you start feeding on them, and then you realize this is a serial killer or something. How does that feel? And what do you do about that?
5: Yeah. When somebody's that bad, I typically have a sense anyways, and I don't want to be taking their energy, and I want to avoid them in general, you know, as a person, let alone spiritually and energetically. However, there's definitely been times where you think that somebody will, you'll be a good energy exchange, or it will be good, and you start, and I've done this, you know, I've personally experienced this, other vampires have too, I've talked to them about it, and you're like, oh no, this is not good. And there can be three reasons for that, you know, two for sure, and one that we speculate. And one reason is that your energy just isn't compatible, that, you know, not all vampires are compatible with all people. And so there's just an incompatibility there that you don't realize until you start. The other one is that if somebody's doing it without consent, and the other person really knows what they're doing, another defense against vampires is to basically poison the energy or to sour it. Think of it like curdled milk, except way worse than that. So that can be the other possibility. And the third one is speculative, but we speculate that with some people where, you know, we think the energy would be good, but we don't necessarily know. And there's a trying, there's almost like a spitting out of the energy, if you will, like almost like a bit, bit, like in your mouth, where you're almost like you're tasting something bad. We speculate that the person might have a bloodborne disease. But of course, it's really hard to confirm stuff like that. So definitely it happens. And there's for sure two reasons, and there might be a third.
1: If you feed on someone, is there a particular kind of energy or emotion that can leave you feeling euphoric? And can that turn into almost like a drug?
5: Yeah, so it's rare for vampires to get addicted to energy. However, but the person being fed on can be addicted to the feeling of it, because when it happens a lot and it's consensual, it can be a very euphoric feeling. And so, you know, the energy exchange can feel like, if people have had a similar experience, it can feel like a drug high. to some people. And so people who are being fed on or having those exchanges with vampires can get energy addicted or very focused or even obsessed with the vampire. And so we have to be really, really careful because that can happen fairly easily depending on how strong we are and how intensely we exchange energy and how often with somebody. Certainly for us, the energy exchange can be euphoric as well. Usually it's how intense the energy is, regardless of what it is. So even anger can feel euphoric for some vampires if the anger is strong enough. I would argue that love and lust is much more easily feeling euphoric. But again, it depends on the vampire's tastes, both literally and figuratively.
1: So you belong, I hope I'm pronouncing this correctly, you belong to the Keprian vampire tradition?
5: Yeah, Keprian, you've got it correct. And a lot of people pronounce it wrong. And Egyptologists have even said that I might be pronouncing it wrong. So it's all good. We'll go with Keprian, and that's going to be our common pronunciation tonight.
1: Okay, and so how long is the Keprian vampire tradition? How far? I think I mentioned something about ancient Egypt, maybe even going back to Atlantis. Is that...
5: Yeah. So in terms of the name is a modern name. It's the name, this lifetime, for the order. Most of us don't recognize it as the original name. But it's the name that we're working with now. So, in terms of the name itself, this lifetime, if you will. So, the 20th century, so to speak. In terms of how far back the order goes, though, before my book came out publicly, we would say that we trace our lineage to Kemet or ancient Egypt. However, I got permission from a number of other Keprians and Keprian leadership to talk more about the earlier history where we believe that we come from Atalan, which in Western nomenclature is typically called Atlantis. So, we believe that Atlantis existed. We call it Atalan. For the most part, some of us call it Atlantis. Most of us call it Atalan. And we believe that our first temple that we had, our first vampire temple, if you will, started in Atalan.
1: And you believe you are a reincarnation of some of these living vampires from Atalan?
5: Yeah. So in our tradition, and this gets into the spiritual immortality a little bit too, and of course reincarnation, once you become Keprian, you are Keprian permanently. And so you reincarnate lifetime after lifetime after lifetime as a vampire. Now you're not always awake necessarily each lifetime, but you're still a vampire, just an unawakened one or an awakened one. And so most of us joined the order or became Keprians or vampires in Atalan. I am one of those people. There are some exceptions. Some of us became part of the order later. And then there's also been a number of new members in the 20th and 21st century. Am I getting that right? I always get my centuries wrong versus like 19 and 2000s. In the last 50 years. Right. There's been a number of new members in the last 50 years. But yeah, most of the original members, if you will, we trace our origins to Atalan.
1: It's interesting. You mentioned the Keprian leadership. Keprian members. How organized is this tradition? Do you have like, again, not being trying to be flippant here, but do you have like governance? Do you have, I don't know, like a written manifesto or

0: there's a number of Kaprians that follow the new leadership, and there's other Kaprians that don't, and they're running their own temples. So you'll have temples that are kind of like just doing their own thing, and they're autonomous, and they're still part of the order, because once you're Kaprian, you're always Kaprian, but they're just kind of doing their own thing. And then you've got a group of Kaprians, the majority of Kaprians, that are following new leadership and trying to develop something new and something modern. So we don't have a Bible. We're not theistic at all. But neither are we atheists. So we have, you know, Christians, we have Catholics, we have Buddhists, we have pagans, we have, you know, Wiccans. We do have the odd atheist in the order. So the order doesn't worship a particular deity or set of deities. Most of us are theistic individually, but as an order, we are not religious or theistic at all as an order. So we're all left to our own devices as to what we believe that way. But we do have certain, you know, rules and guidelines that we're supposed to follow, and certain things that, are, you know, taboo, if you will, and certain things that are okay to do. So we do have that. And then in terms of like how organized and widespread, we have some public temples, but we have a number of private temples, and so we can't really talk about private temples other than to say that they exist, and we kind of just leave it at that.
1: And are you able to take me inside a Kaprian temple ritual? What does that look like?
0: It depends on what the ritual is. So there's a number of public rituals that various Kaprians will do. I just recently did one actually at a conference called Mystic South in Atlanta. Mystic South is not a vampire conference. They're you know, anybody who wants to look them up, it's called Mystic South, and it's in Atlanta, and it caters to a wide array of, you know, occultists and esotericists and witches and things like that. So I did a kind of like a lesser transformation ritual for people. And that's a ritual that can be done for the public. It's modified for the public. So they can experience, you know, a vampire ritual. But, for them, it wasn't what they were expecting, because I think a lot of people expect ookie spooky, and it wasn't. It wasn't at all. And that's one of the things I'm trying to do too with my book, is show people that, sure, some of us like to be ookie spooky, and we, you know, we're cultivating an image, but the reality is that, like a lot of vampirism, you know, we're very protective, we're very healing, and the magic isn't necessarily ookie spooky at all. There's definitely ookie spooky aspects, let's be real, but a lot of it isn't. Yes, I could take you to some.
1: My understanding is within this, the Kaprian temple, the vampire temple ritual, you have warriors who protect the space, counselor, you tell me if I'm getting any of this wrong, counselors who build the energy, and priests who manipulate it. Do I have that right?
0: It's very like kind of stripped down value, which is what I described in the book. Yeah, that's absolutely it. So in the Kaprian order, we work with three main initiations or alterations. You could also kind of look at them almost like an archetype. For us, it's a little bit different, but for people who aren't Kaprian, they can try and attach themselves to those archetypes. And that's what we have. We have warrior, counselor, and priest. And all three are, you can be in any gender, in terms of being part of them. They do exactly what you just said. Warriors hold space. They protect, they ground, they shield. They're the ones who kind of set up the space to make sure that nothing else gets in that we don't want in. Counselors help build the energy and connect everybody together. And then the priests are typically manipulating it and guiding the energy in any particular ritual.
1: What are the warriors protecting the space from exactly?
0: So you have this in a lot of traditions where you'll just have, you know, some sort of gatekeeper or keeper or guardian. Usually it's just one, though, who will just make sure that everybody is okay in the circle and everybody's okay in the space. And they're the ones who will, you know, hold down the circle, if you will, and protect it. In the Kaprian order, you basically have roughly one third of the participants doing that. So it's very participatory, and everybody has one of those three roles. Some people are capable of fulfilling more than one of those roles. Some people are really only capable of fulfilling one, but we basically split it up into threes. So it's protecting, much like any other traditional witchy, Wiccan type ritual or any other esoteric group that does that. But it's also protecting specifically against any sort of entities. So disembodied beings that might be trying to be cheeky or naughty during the ritual, making sure that they don't come in and disturb it.
1: Have you ever performed a ritual or participated in one? Or witnessed a vampire ritual where something happened that genuinely frightened you?
0: Hmm. I don't think so. Not during a vampire ritual. I mean, I've experienced a lot of things over my time, and a few pagan rituals have freaked me out, but not a vampire ritual. No, I don't think so. I mean, I had some pretty intense experiences. I've experienced the rituals of other groups, and so some of those rituals were pretty intense and were really interesting to me. But no, I was never afraid. But again, I mean, you know, I believe in some pretty extreme.

0: things, and I've been doing stuff since I was a child. So I'm Richard, I'm pretty desensitized compared to the average person.
1: Do you ever get, are you accused of being a Satanist?
0: No, that's never happened actually. And I'm definitely not. I definitely don't subscribe to anything, in terms of theistic or even non-theistic Satanism. No, so I haven't. I've been described as evil, but never a Satanist. So.
1: And you mentioned that most of your members are sort of non-theistic. Some you may have some agnostic or atheist. I don't know what your particular beliefs are, but if you believe in a creator, in other words, that everything here isn't an accident. If you believe in a creator or a god or whatever you want to call that, the universal mind or whatever, why would they create vampires? Why would God or the creator create vampires?
0: No, I'm loving some of these questions. I like all of them, but I'm loving some of them, and this is another one that I love. A lot of people, and we've even been doing this on this show, and I understand because it's what is focused on. A lot of people focus on, oh, vampires are ooky spooky, which we haven't really focused on in this show, and they feed, right? We focus on the feeding. However, we don't necessarily focus on what the vampire is doing in society. And so vampires were catalysts for transformation, and just our very existence helps people transform. Moves them around very quickly in terms of what they're doing. And we can target our feeding to take pain away, trauma away, that sort of thing. So I think that one of our reasons for existing is to help other people on their spiritual paths and to help heal and protect people. So yeah, we're taking an energy and we're feeding, of course, but I think we have a greater purpose than that. And that's one of the things I'm hoping that I'll end up conveying in the book to people.
1: So you're participating in energy healing. So while you're in there taking a little sip, you're also maybe, moving some things around, helping align that person spiritually, emotionally. Is that it?
0: Exactly, because the very act of energy exchange or feeding is going to remove blocks. It's going to help awaken people or get things moving more quickly. So think of it as like, physically, getting you walk around, you get kind of sweaty after walking around for the day, and you have a shower. Well, the vampire is basically doing an energetic shower for the person when they're doing the energy exchange.
1: An energetic shower. I love that. All right. We'll pick this up on the other side. We're going to open up the phone lines. Questions and comments for a living vampire. My name is Richard Serrett, sitting in for George Noy. 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
1: Sitting in for George Norrie, Led Zeppelin, Down by the Seaside. Sending that one out to Tom Danheiser for thanks for the lift into the studio tonight.
2: You enjoying yourself?
1: Oh, are you kidding me? I am having a ball. Excellent. And I think my son North is enjoying it. He's up past his bedtime, but he's having a good time as well.
2: You guys, you and Michael have this giant, I've never seen this, I can't believe I've never seen in the studio, a giant white light.
1: It's, like, it's coming from the inside. Yes, come towards the light, Tom. You know, this is another exciting thing because this is my first time talking to you about George's brand new program, and I'm dying to hear more about George Norrie's Strange Universe.
2: We're going
1: to
2: tell you about it. It is called Strange Universe. It's a Spark TV original series. We've just finished taping our first season, and they're just now getting them up online. So you can find it only on Spark TV, but you can go to coasttocoastam.com right now, and Lex has put a little sample up there that you can watch. I think it's our guest, Danion Brinkley. And it's really neat because, you know, this is radio, right? So it's radio. You don't see the guests, but you see the guests on this show, and we have a brand new set. The set's really great looking, so we'd like you to check it out. Just go to coasttocoastam.com. All that info is right there.
1: Yeah, I can't wait to check it out. Thank you, Tom. All right. Want to talk to a vampire? A living vampire? The phone lines are available to you, and your questions and comments are up next on Coast to Coast AM.
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1: Father Sean Wild stays with us, author, occult teacher, psychic, veteran practitioner of the esoteric arts, who openly identifies as a living vampire. And before we go to the calls, let's just quickly find out, how do we get a copy of Living Vampires, Modern Tradition, Magic and Practice, and Magic Without Tools, Sean?
8: Yeah. Thanks, Richard. So you can get both online. I co-own with my wife three shops in New Orleans called Sassy Magic, Sassy Magic Noir, and Sassy Magic Boutique. 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It's M-A-G-I-C-K for magic. But you can also get the books online. Living Vampires, you can get through Llewellyn. You can get it through Barnes & Noble. You can get it through Amazon. I'm going to assume you can also get it through other occult shops soon, because it just came out officially 3 weeks ago. So hopefully other shops will be carrying it shortly.
1: All right, to the wild card line we go. Cindy is in West Virginia. Cindy, welcome to Coast.
9: Thank you for taking my call. And I apologize if you've answered this question before, because I can't listen and try to call in at the same time. If someone is violent and a vampire picks up on it and they feed off of it, does it diminish the violence in that person? And it would be great to send like a troop to a highly violent area and have the vampires do that.
1: Great question, Cindy.
8: That is. So, Cindy, and we haven't really answered it yet, so no worries at all, but happy to repeat myself even if we did. So it can, absolutely. There's actually, there are people, though, that are vampiric. They're not necessarily vampires. I know one who is a psychic on Bourbon Street. And whenever he is on Bourbon Street doing readings, there's never violence on his block, ever, in 20 years, not once. So absolutely we can. It's not just something that vampires can do. People that know how to be vampiric and siphon energy can do it as well. But definitely, yeah, if you can siphon the violence or calm the energy down of an area as well, depending on how good you are with the magic and with the energy work, for sure. But not just vampires. People can do that in general if they have enough skill.
1: Maybe we should send living vampires into the prisons. What do you think?
8: Oh my goodness, that would be an interesting test of things, actually. That's actually very fascinating.
1: All right. Yeah. East of the Rockies, Ray is in Tulsa, Oklahoma. Ray, welcome to Coast.
10: Yes. Thank you for taking my call. This is an interesting program. My question for the guest would be, when you come across a person who's protected by the cross, what do you do?
8: The cross, so that's one of the myths, right? Is that certain religious items will protect against vampirism. It doesn't protect against energy work at all. I love crosses. I will sometimes wear one. So there are Christian vampires, there are Catholic vampires. And so, yeah, it doesn't inherently do anything to protect against the energy exchange at all.
1: All right, Ray, thank you. That's a good question as well. There are, as you say, Christian vampires, you say. Now, I know you've stated categorically, and I take it your word, you're not a Satanist, but are there Satanist vampires?
8: Well, absolutely. I know there are. There are none, to my knowledge, in the Keprian Order who are, but there are definitely Satanist vampires. More often than not, those are the ones that are extremely predatory, that spectrum that we were talking about. So they definitely exist. Just like there's just, normal people that are Satanist and Christian, right?
1: So. Right. Fair enough. All right. Let's see here. Let's go first-time caller. Sherry is in Compton, California. Sherry, welcome to Coast. You're on the line with Sean Wild. Go ahead.
11: Yes, hi. Thank you for having me. I just had a question, just wondering, like, why am I so able to pick up on people's energies? Like, if they're mean or if they're good or if they're trying to hurt me or any type of bad will or intent towards me, why am I can pick it up, like, really quickly as soon as I walk into a room. Why is that?
8: Yeah, so that can be one sign potentially of vampirism, but it can also just be a sign that you're just a sensitive, energetic person, and sensitive being that you're sensitive to energy. A lot of people will throw around the term empath, but it's thrown around so much that it means that about half of society would be empaths, which I don't believe, but you could be. You could be an empath where you're picking up on the emotions. If it's more than emotions, you just might be sensitive to the energy. If it's overwhelming for you, I would shield against it. So again, that bubble of energy that I was talking talking about before. There's lots of books that talk about it. You're not going to make it slippery. You don't need to make it slippery, but an energetic shield, usually a sea green color, like the color of the Caribbean Sea, that will be helpful for protecting against being overwhelmed by that. The danger of that, though, is you just want to use it temporarily, not all the time, because it can kind of diminish your own emotions as well. So it's a little bit dangerous that way, but it is good if you're feeling overwhelmed in the moment or you just don't want to feel somebody's emotions. It's a really good shield to do.
1: Great call, Sherry. Thank you. Always love listening or hearing from first-time callers. Gary on the wild card line is in New Jersey. Gary, welcome to Coast.
12: Hi. I was wondering, if a person comes to the conclusion that they're a vampire in the way of draining someone's energy just by socializing with them, can they stop themselves from being a vampire?
1: Good question. Can you stop yourself from being a vampire, Sean?
8: You can stop feeding. You're going to get sick, though. And a lot of vampires have to go through this to actually experience it, to believe it. But you're going to get sick. You're not going to be well. So you can, but it's going to be awful. It's gonna suck, pun not intended. You can, but eventually you're gonna have to reset and start feeding again. So,
1: I'm thinking back, Sean, to the witch trials across Europe and of course in the United States. Before it was a country. Do you think that some of those witches that were accused of, a crop failure, or maybe someone's livestock started to die, or someone in the family, a neighboring farm, someone fell ill. Do you think some of those witches were living vampires?
8: I mean, I don't know. I think my understanding of a lot of that was greed-driven in terms of getting lands, getting money, or very, misogyny-driven in terms of, being, anti-women. When you remove those things, which my understanding is that was the main driving force, then you've got people that were probably nothing at all. You've got people that were midwives and herbalists. And yeah, maybe the odd living vampire as well. Absolutely. Occultists, things like that. Astrologers. I think it was probably everybody was kind of caught in that net. But do I think, it was exclusively living vampires or something like that? No, definitely not that. But were the odd ones scooped up in that too? Probably. Yeah. I mean, just like I think a number of different occultists were probably scooped up in that.
1: What's a sin eater? I mean, I think I remember that term from Harry Potter. Weren't there sin eaters in Harry Potter?
8: Death eaters. Those are death eaters.
1: Death eaters. Thank you. Death eaters. Thank you. It's been a while since I watched. Okay, what is a sin eater?
8: So a sin eater, that's a whole thing in and of itself. I do like a 1-hour talk on that. But a sin eater, we get the term from Wales or the Midlands of the United Kingdom. So kind of like Western England. Eastern Wales, and a sin eater would consume a ritual meal over a corpse or over somebody who was dying to remove their sins from them. So the first written records were just after the Anglican Church was formed in England. And so the sin eater would be called, and this ritual meal would be consumed over the corpse or, again, somebody who was in the process of dying. And the sin eater would take the sins of the person into their own body through a magical ritual. And they would have this ritual meal of bread, salt, and usually beer, but some sort of liquid, which was usually alcohol, most often beer. Sometimes people confuse it with vampirism because you're feeding, right, energetically and physically, but it has nothing to do with vampirism other than there is hardships consumed by the person. But sin eaters aren't necessarily vampires at all, and vampires aren't necessarily sin eaters.
1: Interesting. Is that something that you would aspire to becoming, a sin eater?
8: So I actually am. I'm the world's only public, verified, and traditional sin eater. So there's a lot of modern sin eaters. That gentleman on Bourbon Street that I described, he actually describes himself as a sin eater, a modern sin eater, where he's taking that violence and eating it so that people won't be violent on his block. Traditional sin eating is done with that ritual and certain items in the ritual. And so I actually brought that magic back. For the first time in at least 100 years, at least publicly. There might be private ones in a small village somewhere in Wales, but I brought it back in 2022. So I actually do that. I've done it at conferences. I've actually performed it on stage in Vegas, and I've done it for other people privately as well.
1: So what does that entail? In some cases, you would be sitting at the bedside of someone who's getting close to passing away, maybe in a hospice, and you take some of their sins in onto yourself?
8: Yes. So for anybody who's familiar with Leviticus and the scapegoat, it's very similar to that, where the sins of the nation, the sins of the people are put onto the goat and the goat's driven into the desert. In this case, I'm, I guess, the symbolic goat, and I'm taking on the sins of the person by consuming this ritual meal. And the operation, the magical operation, basically removes the sins and puts it into the bread and the beer. And the sin eater, in this case me, consumes those and also consumes the sins at the same time. And the idea back in the day, ironically, one of the ideas was you didn't want your family member coming back as a vampire. And so you would do the sin eating ritual so that they wouldn't come back as a vampire, they wouldn't come back as a ghost, and that they'd be able to get into heaven. So they'd be able to move on and go to where they needed to be. And back then, you know, people believed it was heaven. So the sin eating ritual is basically almost like a purification or a healing ritual, if you will.
1: You're going to reincarnate according to your belief system. Would you rather not come back as a vampire? Is it hard being a vampire?
8: Now, once I was able to reconcile it, and I think that's that whole kind of crisis that everybody goes through. Once I was able to reconcile it, I love it. I mean, certainly there's bad days and there's good days, but overall, I love it. And, you know, I've got a soul group of other vampires that I reincarnate with, you know, and you know, even when we're mad at each other, we all still care about each other. And so it's really different. And I love it. I ultimately love it.
1: Let's go east of the Rockies. Walter is in Syracuse, New York. Walter, welcome to Coast.
13: Hey, Richard. Thank you for having me on.
1: My pleasure.
13: Sean, I got a question now. Are you able to see your reflection in the mirror?
8: My fortune? Or did you say reflection?
1: Reflection.
8: Yeah. So I talk about, I'm not laughing at you, Walter. I'm just laughing because I debunk myths in my book, and that's a great one. Yes, I'm absolutely able to see my reflection in the mirror. When I was younger, I would spend maybe a little bit too much time in front of the mirror, and now I try and be a little bit more humble and less egotistic. But we speculate that one of the reasons for that was that older mirrors were silver-backed, and there's magical properties to the idea of a silver-backed mirror. And so we speculate that that is probably part of the legend as to, you know, a vampire not being able to see the reflection. But yes, I absolutely can see my reflection. Nothing weird going on there.
1: Thank you for the call, Walter. Where did I asked earlier about Bram Stoker and Anne Rice,
8: yes,
1: and whether they were writing metaphorically about living vampires, and you sort of disabused me of that, saying that they were actually writing about, what did you call them, performative vampires?
8: So in the case of Dracula, I can't speak to Stoker and what he knew or didn't know, but Dracula actually was a vampire. He was a vampire practitioner for sure.
1: Right, yes.
8: Yeah, may have been a living vampire too, I don't know, but definitely was a vampire practitioner, yes.
1: Okay. And Anne Rice, her books take place in New Orleans, don't they?
8: Part of it, yeah, absolutely.
1: Yeah. So what is it about New Orleans? I mean, you own bookshops there. There's, a Keprian community there, perhaps. What is it about New Orleans? Why do we associate them with New Orleans?
8: There's a number of legends. I mean, I think the most popular and public one is the stuff that Anne Rice wrote about, and she just became so popular in the 90s in terms of, you know, the whole vampire series. But we've got legends of the Casket Girls, where, you know, there's this legend of these three women being vampires. We've got Saint Germain, which is a very famous vampire. That I knew about him, but I didn't even know he was associated with New Orleans until I moved to New Orleans. So you've got that. You know, you have other vampire legends too in terms of the area. So there's just something about it, but I don't know. I don't know what it is about New Orleans. I suspect that it's really Anne Rice. Anne Rice just really popularized it, I think. For a while, there was a number of different vampire groups in New Orleans. There still is. There's still a few, but not nearly as many as the late 90s, early 2000s. And so I think the idea and the reputation just kind of grew from there, because there actually was a number of vampires and still are living in the city.
1: That's on my to-do list. I have to get to New Orleans. If you were to strip away all the occult terminology and the tradition and the belief systems, what would you say is the strongest evidence you could give a skeptical listener that living vampires are objectively real?
8: Oh, my goodness. That's interesting. I don't know. Because I associate so much of it with magical thinking, right? With magical things going on. It would depend on what their thresholds were of testing things. You know, if they're around enough vampires and they see the vampires basically being catalysts for transformation and catalysts for change, would that be enough? I don't know. Would they want to see, you know, other things that would be outside of the realm of normal somehow? I don't know. I guess it would depend. I mean, you know, unless you're energetically sensitive, you're not going to notice anything different when, you know, I walk down the street. I'm just some dude walking down the street, you know? So I don't know the answer to that, Richard.
1: Do you announce yourself as a vampire? Do you volunteer that you're a living vampire to people?
8: No. I mean, before the book, absolutely not. Unless I really got to know people. Obviously now with the book, there's no going back after writing a book about vampirism. But no, I typically keep it quiet. It's my guilty pleasure too to like kind of hide what I am and then see when a vampire feeds on me at the club and see the reaction when they realize that I'm a vampire too. I kind of like that. so no, I'm usually pretty quiet about it and I like to kind of hide about it. But those days are obviously over now with the book. So
1: last question. We're heading into open lines here in a moment. I'm going to ask people about the Mandela effect. Is it interview with a vampire or interview with the vampire?
8: I always thought it was the. I was thinking about that earlier. I always thought it was the.
1: Oh, interesting. I was convinced it was interview with a vampire. Well, we'll sort it out over the next 2 hours. Sean, a real delight. Thank you so much. I appreciate it.
8: Thank you for having me. It's been a pleasure.
1: Sean Wild. All right, as I say, coming up, we're opening the phone lines, and I want to hear about your Mandela effects. What do you remember with absolute certainty that apparently never happened that way? That's coming your way next on Coast to Coast AM.

0: my leg hurts.
1: I wake up tired. 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
0: Where are we going?
2: 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So stop your complaining and get off the bus.
0: Oh my God.
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10: 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Any showers give way to clearing skies overnight tonight, mid-70s, light winds. Partly sunny with afternoon showers and thunderstorms Saturday, 87 to 91. Showers and thunderstorms end Saturday night, mid-70s. Spotty showers and storms Sunday, upper 80s. Partly sunny near 90 Monday. I'm Precision Weather Meteorologist Russ Murley on WNZF.
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12: From ABC News, I'm Dave Packer. Deliberations in the Lindsay Clancy trial are suspended for the weekend. Her defense says she was suffering from postpartum psychosis. Prosecutors say she knew what she was doing when she killed her three children. ABC's Deborah Roberts following the trial in Plymouth, Massachusetts.
13: Clancy's defense arguing that the former labor and delivery nurse was over-medicated, misdiagnosed, and in the grip of postpartum psychosis when she strangled 5-year-old Cora, 3-year-old Dawson, and 8-month-old Callan. But prosecutors countering that Clancy meticulously planned the murders, mapping out how long her husband would be out of the house.
12: It's a race against time in Nepal following the deadly flood this week.
14: The disaster was caused when a glacier that was holding back a lake collapsed, unleashing a 40-mile-an-hour wall of rock and ice and water more than 150 feet high. Overnight, chopper rescue efforts halted over fears another nearby lake that was formed by the initial landslide could also burst and cause another catastrophic flood. So far, that lake is holding.
12: ABC's Britt Clendett in Kathmandu. Officials say the death toll has risen to nearly 600, with now more than 2,000 missing. In Washington, Friday, tens of thousands of people marched for a Defend the Vote event on the 63rd anniversary of Dr. Martin Luther King Jr.'s I Have a Dream speech. Vermont Senator Bernie Sanders, while addressing the crowd, said Dr. King's dream is not being realized.
15: Tragically, that dream of a more just and equitable society has never been under greater threat than it is right now.
12: Fed Chair Kevin Warsh telling the annual economic conference in Jackson Hole that policymakers need to keep fighting inflation. Investors now putting the odds of a September rate hike at more than 50%. You're listening to ABC News.
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12: Former Bosnian Serb General Ratko Mladic died this week while serving a life sentence for war crimes in the Yugoslavia wars. Mladic was the leader behind the Srebrenica massacre. ABC's Christiana Ampour reported on the massacre for CNN.
18: The men and boys were taken out. 7,000 Bosnian Muslim men and boys were marched to their deaths. They were machine gunned. They were put in mass graves. They were slaughtered. It was the worst thing that had happened in Europe since World War II.
12: The latest measles outbreak is why Dr. Alok Patel says vaccines are the most effective way to prevent potentially deadly diseases like this from spreading.
19: We're approaching 2,800 cases that are counted. There's probably a lot more that are out there in at least 45 states. And so this outbreak is still rampant in multiple areas. And just a reminder to everyone that two doses of the MMR vaccine gives you 97% lifelong protection. We should actually be seeing no headlines for the measles because we eliminated it in the year 2000. We're going backwards, but we can take care of it.
12: Norway's royal palace says King Harald V died Friday morning at the National Hospital in Oslo. Harald's son has taken the throne as Haakon VIII. His daughter now becomes next in line for the throne under a 1990 constitutional reform that now allows succession to the firstborn regardless of gender. The law was not made retroactive, so it does not apply to Haakon's older sister. Dave Packer, ABC News.
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10: 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Isolated showers and thunderstorms end, then clearing overnight tonight, mid-70s, becoming partly sunny on Saturday. Afternoon showers and thunderstorms, 87 to 91. Showers and thunderstorms end Saturday night, mid-70s. Just some spotty showers and thunderstorms on Sunday, middle to upper 80s. I'm Precision Weather Meteorologist Ross Murley on WNZF.
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1: Oh, so great to be with you, coming to you live from the Sherman Oaks Coast to Coast AM studios, sitting in for George Norrie. Paul McCartney, Gratitude, from 2007's Memory Almost Full, which was an unusually personal McCartney album, and he actually began recording it at Abbey Road way back in 2003 before putting it aside. Tonight I want to mess with your memory. It's open lines, and our unofficial theme is the Mandela Effect. Those things you know you remember one way, except reality now says otherwise. Case in point, Interview with a Vampire. Nope. That's wrong. Apparently, it's always been Interview with the Vampire. So what's yours? A movie title? A song lyric? Logo? Historical event? Something you swear changed. Is it faulty memory? Parallel realities? Shifting timelines? CERN? Fooling around with the machinery of the universe? We've taken the international line, and we've turned it into a special Mandela Effect hotline for tonight. And that number is 800-893-0903. 800-893-0903. And as usual, our longstanding rule, no politics. We get enough of that everywhere else. So tonight, we're messing with reality instead. Your Mandela Effects, your calls, open lines, coming up next on Coast to Coast AM.
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1: All right, once again, we have opened up a special Mandela Effect hotline, previously known as our international line, 800-893-0903. your experiences with the Mandela effect, but we can open up the discourse to include anything involving high strangeness, of course. And we're going to begin with Sue in North Carolina. Sue, good morning. Welcome to Coast.
6: Hi, Richard.
1: Hi there.
6: First of all, where is Sherman Oaks?
1: Sherman Oaks is Los Angeles, California.
6: Is
1: it?
6: I'm
1: not sure.
6: San
1: Fernando Valley, I'm told.
6: Oh, is that where you said you're at tonight?
1: That's where I'm sitting.
6: Oh, okay. Yeah, I had a question. You talk a lot about your son North, which is wonderful, but you never talk about Zach at all. Is he okay?
1: Zach's wonderful. I mentioned North because he's sitting here in the studio with me, but Zachary's gearing up for university in a couple of weeks, and he's at home taking care of our 80-pound typhoon on four legs called Tucker.
6: Oh, a typhoon?
1: He's a golden retriever, but
6: they're beautiful.
1: He's a menace to society, but we love him.
6: Oh, they're beautiful.
1: Yes.
6: They make great watchdogs.
1: Well, he better find something to do to earn his keep. He just lies around the house like he pays rent.
6: So Zach's okay?
1: Zach is wonderful. Thank you. What's on your mind tonight, Sue? What do you want to talk about?
6: Well, I was wondering what you thought about Trump wanting to name Lake Ontario Lake America.
1: Well, he can name it whatever he wants. It doesn't matter. But let's move on to the bizarreness of the universe. Let's say hi next to Bill is trucking in Oregon. Bill, welcome to Coast.
7: Hey, Richard. Yeah, Mandela effect is my favorite topic, okay? But, you know, I just want to be clear right from the beginning. Because George Norrie had a guest on that was a creator of the Dark Skies series. And
1: yes.
7: He was talking about aliens, right? And I brought up Mandela effect. And maybe these visitors are insulated from it, right? And he's, you know, and I mentioned that we're all living in changes in the timeline. Well, he cut me off and he said, well, if we're all living in it, everyone, there's no way to prove or disprove it, moving on, right? But here's the thing. Like, I have a coworker. He knows more about the Mandela effect than anyone I've ever seen. He doesn't listen to any Coast to Coast or any paranormal stuff at all. He's not into it whatsoever. I ask him about a song. He's quite smart on music. So I asked him about a song that I think may be part of the Mandela effect, and he started going on about Fruit of the Loom underwear and the cornucopia that used to be on there. And then he started talking all about Mandela effect. So we're all aware of it, but he doesn't care. So those of us that care have had some sort of crisis, some sort of like for instance, some people see themselves, they meet themselves, and they go into a Mandela effect crisis. At least that's what I believe. Mine started in like 1991. But the reason...
1: Hang on. What was it in 1991? What was the Mandela effect that you witnessed? And this is, you know, it's interesting because, the Mandela effect really started for a lot of people around the time that Mandela, you know, is released from prison, right?
7: Well,
1: they remember him dying in prison in the 80s. So what happened in 91 that you, Liz, what was the Mandela effect revelation for you in 1991?
7: Well, in 1991, I remember this event. Okay, I was at Fort Knox, Kentucky, and I got called back off of leave saying that we were going to war. And I was like, going to war? Wow. Okay, so anyways, and it was like the first time I ever had excess leave. I thought nothing would, you know, I thought I was, you know, free, you know, and I remember there was an event, and there was I remember at Fort Knox we were doing a joint training event with countries with armies from countries in that area, and I'm sure one formation was Iraqi under Saddam Hussein. They were Iraqi soldiers, and everyone's like, no, you're just making that up. I'm like, no, I'm sure there were. But anyways, Iraq, Saddam Hussein's Iraq had invaded Kuwait. You know the story.
1: Yes.
7: I mean, you were there. And then as far as like this season four, this season four, episode 18, Lithia is the name of it, the episode. okay, of Outer Limits, the new Outer Limits, that talks about a post-apocalyptic world in which there's mainly all just women, and they reproduce with artificial insemination. They revive a soldier, in this a male soldier. They revive him from cryogenic freeze, and of course, there's all this mayhem and crisis ensues, right? And that when they refreeze him, the matriarch, she was his fiance, but he did not recognize her because she had aged, right? That was a series called Utopia, all right? And that's the Dark Skies guy cut me off at that point. He said, okay, there's already a series called Utopia. Now I'm seeing that series he was talking about all over the place. But before, long story short, this is this whole thing, like I said, it doesn't affect anyone unless you have some sort of crisis event with it. And I'm telling you, Richard, I'm telling you, a lot of people see it. This has something to do, because I did the numbers on this Lithia and Utopia. It has something to do with when the Bolsheviks opened up the tomb of Tamerlane and Operation Barbarossa. Now, I know the BND, the German Intelligence Service, were manipulating the Russians at the time, okay? But that Operation Barbarossa was the largest land invasion any military had ever done in history. Right. And
1: what does that have? Because I got to move on to some other callers. What does Operation Barbarossa have to do with the Mandela effect?
7: Well, I just ran the numbers on that Lithia and Utopia connection. All right. And I came up with Tamerlane in his conquest of Europe, his attempted conquest of Europe. That and then also I think there is about to be the Russians. I think there's something really bad about to happen as far as the situation in Ukraine. I'll leave it at that and move on. Thanks.
1: I appreciate the call. All right. Safe driving in Oregon. Let's see. I guess people will have to do their own research after class. Let's say hello to Billy is in Glendale, California. Billy, welcome to Coast. Good morning.
8: Hey, Rich. Good morning. How you doing? I actually had a personal Mandela effect from something from 1996, but I didn't realize it until 2024.
1: All right. Lay it on me.
8: Okay. In 1996, the movie The Crow City of Angels came out, right? And, of course, that year so did the soundtrack, which has many great artists. Anyway, in June of 1996, I was 15, and I had actually heard a track on Power 106 here in L.A. that was going to be on the movie soundtrack. It was Above the Law and Kid Frost doing a song called City of Angels. Now, a couple of months, about a month later, the actual soundtrack comes out in July of 1996. The movie itself didn't come out till August of 96, but in July of 96, when the actual album finally came out, you know, I rushed out to get it because the song was stuck in my head. But when I turned, I went directly to that song because I got the CD, and it was a completely different mix of the song. It was a remix. It was not the same one that they had actually played on the radio. And so I realized, okay, it's a remix. You know, there's a radio mix, and then there's the actual official album mix. Then, of course, later on that year, they came out with a video, and the video had the same mix that's on the album. Now, fast forward to 2024, you know, it had been a while since I heard it, so I looked up, you know, so I was playing the song, but what's funny is that now the version that's on the album is the remix that I first heard on the radio, and now apparently the remix, the original version is now a remix that's no longer on the
1: album. I understand. I got where you're coming from. Okay, so here's a smorgasbord. You know, pick one that maybe best explains this. A, you misremembered. B, you were conflating different things. Or C,

0: appreciate the call. Casper is in St. Louis, first-time caller. Casper, welcome to Coast. Good morning.
1: Hey, Richard. Great to be on here. I just wanted to call because when I was a little kid, I was always fascinated with the topic of urban legends. So you're from Canada, right?
0: Yes.
1: So I just want to call and see, are there any Canadian urban legends that you know of that you think are cool?
0: Wow. Let's see. Well, you kind of put me on the spot. Urban legends from Canada. I think the thing about urban legends is they don't necessarily respect national borders. I think they tend to be more sort of cultural. So I think a lot of our urban legends would probably be, you know, those stories that we share around campfires would probably be very similar to yours. I remember being in Cub Scouts, we had a camp and telling stories about, you know, the car that picks up some ghost on the side of the road, but he doesn't know it's a ghost. And he asks, you know, the hitchhiker, where do they want to go? And they get off at the cemetery and they, you know, those sorts of things. They're universal. That's why they become folk legends and urban legends and become part of folklore is because they're universal. I'm sure there are some specific, ones that pertain to certain regions of Canada, but I can't think of any off the top of my head. Just, you know, I'm guessing the ones that you're familiar with would be the ones most people up in Canada are also familiar with. Sorry, I couldn't be more specific, but let's say hi to, we're going to go west of the Rockies, and Alex is in Redondo Beach, California. Alex, welcome to Coast. Good morning.
2: Hi, Richard. Glad to talk to you. I heard you talk on Sam Tripoli and about your new book, The Rock and Roll Twilight Zone.
0: Oh, I appreciate that. Thank you.
2: Yeah, thank you. Thank you. I wanted to ask you about the Kurt Cobain case, your thoughts on them possibly reopening it, but specifically Eldon Hoke. I know people actually that were involved and knew him, and I guess he was the drummer from a band called The Mentors, and he claimed Courtney Love offered him $50,000 to kill Cobain.
0: Allegedly, reportedly, never proven in court. Yes, that's the one.
2: I guess he passed a lie detector test, but I can't seem to verify that if that's ever... I mean, I don't know if that's out there, but I guess it's said that he passed a lie detector test. Most people believed him, but also the way that he was found dead was kind of suspicious. Do you think there's any chance they'll reopen it? And then I have another question about the Cobain case after you answer that.
0: Okay, so the Kurt Cobain case... recently, I would say maybe January or February of this year, there was an independent group of forensic analysts. Now, they weren't appointed by a court. They just took it upon themselves to go back to King County, where Seattle is, whether they went to the DA's office or whether they went to the medical examiner's office or to the Seattle Police Department. I'm not sure what. But they presented them with a lot of the evidence, for example, that is contained in my book, Tales from the Rock and Roll Twilight Zone, about the handwriting analysis of the supposed, you know, suicide note, the position of, you know, the shotgun and in Kurt's body and so forth. I don't want to get too graphic here. But despite that, King County or the medical examiner's office said, no, we're not reopening the case. And I can't tell you why. I think it's compelling. I don't know what would be involved in getting it reopened. There are still people alive that were close to the story. Kurt was cremated after his death, of course. You mentioned Eldon Hoke, El Duce, who was featured in a documentary that was made a couple years after Kurt's passing called Kurt and Courtney by Nick Broomfield. And the thing about Eldon Hoke was he was a real character. He was kind of a, what they called a shock rock performer. And some would argue that he wasn't the most reliable of witnesses. So you have to take that into account, but he's on film saying what he said. And this is all alleged again, nothing proven in court. Courtney Love has, stated publicly many, many times, you know, she's not involved and there's no truth to these accusations. So we have to, you know, we have to take that seriously. Yes, he did say that she offered him money and that he was found dead several days later, face

down on a railroad track. So make of that what you will. Those are the loose threads that we tug on. And will it be reopened? Will the case be reopened? I can't answer. I don't have a crystal ball. I think it should be. I think it should be. I don't think you ever have to apologize for searching for truth and justice. There's no statute of limitations on that. And we tend to think of these, you know, dead rock stars as they become over time, they become cartoon characters. They were real flesh and blood human beings who left behind loved ones. And so they deserve a pursuit of truth and justice, wherever that may lead. And it may turn out in the end that, yes, Kurt Cobain took his own life. But I don't think the case should be closed until we can say that with 100% certainty. And as it stands right now, I don't think we can. Appreciate the call. I don't have time for another one, but we're talking about the Mandela effect in addition to just about anything else. Here's one we were kicking around in the studio. Do you remember the chocolate bar Kit Kat? Hyphen or no hyphen? Show of hands here in the studio. Who remembers a hyphen in the Kit Kat chocolate bar? No. Tom says no. He doesn't. And but Mike and North say yes. I don't remember. I didn't eat too many Kit Kats, but there was no hyphen for all you playing along at home. Tom, you're right. But that's the question. Are we misremembering? Or is CERN, the Hadron Collider, messing with timelines? You tell me. More of Coast to Coast coming your way right after these.

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1: Sitting in for George Norrie, Harry Nilsson, everybody's talking. Here's the great trivia question. Nilsson didn't write this song. Fred Neil did. Nilsson's version became immortal, of course, through Midnight Cowboy and earned him a Grammy. Tim Gallaudet, former Navy oceanographer and acting head of NOAA, says high-resolution maps reveal strange features on the Atlantic seafloor that closely match Plato's description, including what appear to be canals and concentric formations. He says they know where it is, but because of an NDA, he can't reveal the location. The next step, send down a remotely operated vehicle and find out whether these formations are natural or man-made. And remember, Plato claimed Atlantis vanished more than 11,000 years ago. You know, there's no excuse to listen, or to miss, Coast to Coast. If you don't listen live, so many different ways to listen. One of them is, of course, the YouTube channel, the official YouTube channel. And here's Tom Danheiser to tell us more.
2: That's exactly right. It's interviews of recent and past shows, and we're always adding special best-of compilations. Very simple, free to do. Just go to coasttocoastam.com, hit the YouTube icon at the top, click that, and you're in. You'll have some fun. And, Richard, I got to tell you, this subject is so great. I forgot how great it is. So you remember The Wizard of Oz?
1: Yes.
2: Remember when she releases the monkeys against Dorothy?
1: Oh, that scared me to death as a kid.
2: And she yells, "Fly, my pretties, fly!"
1: Yes, yes.
2: That's not what she yelled.
1: What did she yell?
2: "Fly, fly, fly."
1: I don't remember "fly, fly, fly." I remember "fly, my pretties."
2: No, because she called Dorothy my pretty.
1: CERN got to you. The Hadron Collider people got to Tom Danheiser. I'm putting that on the record.
2: I didn't remember that. I just saw this and I went, wow. And then I remembered the witch going, "fly, fly, fly."
1: Oh, maybe she said that. I could have swore she said, "fly, my pretties."
2: That's the Mandela effect.
1: That's the Mandela effect.
2: Yes, sir.
1: Exactly. I have another one for you.
2: Okay.
1: I mentioned this, I think, before the show got rolling, but I wanted to throw this out here as well for listeners. The James Bond movie Moonraker with Roger Moore. Not my favorite James Bond. That's another story. Moonraker. Richard Kiel, I believe, is the actor. He plays Jaws. He's got a mouth full of metal teeth.
2: Yeah.
1: There's a scene where he smiles at this young woman, and she's got pigtails and she's got glasses. And she smiles back at him. I remember, and I'm guessing 90% of people who've seen the movie remember, she has braces. She's got a mouthful of, we used to call them train tracks when we were kids, which it wasn't very nice.
2: Right, I remember.
1: A mouthful of metal, right? And he kind of winks knowingly at her. He's got a mouthful of metal, and she has.
2: Gone.
1: But if you go back and watch the movie, she smiles, no braces.
2: No kidding.
1: Now, what would be the point of a scene like that unless she has braces and he smiles
2: there
1: knowingly?
2: There really wouldn't.
1: No.
2: But that's so weird. Now, when you were a kid, did you eat peanut butter, or do you eat peanut butter now?
1: I do. I'll sit there.
2: Do you have a favorite brand?
1: Do I have a favorite brand? Name some brands. I can't remember.
2: I like Jiffy. You like Jiffy?
1: Yes, Jiffy.
2: You don't like Jiffy?
1: Well, I've had Jiffy.
2: No, you haven't. I guarantee you haven't had Jiffy.
1: Why?
2: Because it's called Jiff.
1: Oh!
2: Unbelievable, right?
1: Jiffy. Oh, I think I know what Jiffy is. Jiffy was the popcorn.
2: Yeah. Mandela effect.
1: There you go. Well, sometimes it's misremembering. Sometimes it's conflation. Sometimes it's the Hadron Collider.
2: Yeah.
1: The problem is, how do we determine which is which?
2: I don't think you can.
1: No.
2: I don't think you can.
1: So, but if there's someone out there with an Anne Rice book and it says interview with a vampire rather than the vampire, then we have definitive proof.
2: That's true.
1: Right? Then we can impanel a grand jury and go to Geneva, where the Hadron Collider is located, I think, and We've got a real case here.
2: We had her a few years ago as a guest. Very nice lady.
1: Oh, wow. Amazing.
2: Yeah. We've lost her since.
1: We have, yes. Interview with a vampire. All right. We'll get back into the Mandela effect right here on Coast to Coast AM.
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1: All right, welcome back. Richard Serrett sitting in for George Norrie on Coast to Coast AM, and it turns out maybe we didn't even need to create the Mandela Effect hotline. Everybody wants to talk about the Mandela Effect because it's just one of those universal principles that seems to unite people. We all have so like solid memories of something. We're so certain that J.C. Penney was spelt without a final E, and then we're told years later, no, it was spelled P-E-N-N-E-Y. And it just throws us for a loop. Now, sometimes we are misremembering. I think probably J.C. Penney was always spelt with the final E. But I would be willing to wager a small fortune that it was interview with a vampire, not interview with the vampire. All right, let's say hi to Aaron is in Tempe, Arizona, on the wild card line. Aaron, welcome to Coast. Good morning.
6: This is Aaron in Fountain Valley.
1: Sun Valley, beautiful. All right.
6: No, Fountain Valley.
1: I'm sorry, Fountain Valley. Oh, there. California. No worries. Okay.
6: Hey, Richard, welcome to California.
1: Thank you.
6: My question to you is, what inspired you to follow the path that you have, and have you ever seen a UFO, or do you just work too much?
1: That's a great point. I don't spend enough time looking up at the sky, and I think that's true for many of us. We're so busy with our heads buried in our phones, we're looking down most of the time. However, maybe looking down may eventually be the location of these craft. However, I've never seen a UFO. I've had paranormal experiences, happened to me. I've witnessed things that I cannot explain. Is that paranormal? Is it just like the Mandela effect, misremembering? Confusion? Possibly. I'm open to all possibilities. Your other question was, what led me down this path? You mean to become a broadcaster? I'm not, I guess we lost Aaron. That's a long story, probably not very interesting. You know, we each choose our own path, and my path, I think, kind of chose me. Let's say hi to, let's take the other Aaron. It's a Festival of Aaron's Wild Card Line. This one is in Tempe, Arizona. Hello, Aaron. Good morning.
7: Morning, Richard. Welcome to South of the Border. We're glad you're here with us.
1: Glad to be here.
7: I think last time we talked, I was telling you about my Josh Warren wishing machine I got, and I have a an update for you that relates to synchronicities.
1: Okay.
7: Yeah. So I was wrote my my wish down was to have a prosperous and fitting job opportunity. So I've had, over the past few weeks, I've had 6 different interviews of different places and you know, types of work that I would love to do, and everything literally just fell into place. The only thing I did, which we know a lot of places have a history of not really getting back to you when you, you know, show interest in getting a job, right, or applying for one.
1: It happens.
7: It does. So these 6 different things that just lined up, and this is like never happened to me, you know, going through this process. I went to all of them and didn't get a lot of them, but I learned something. I was shown and learned something real valuable that would help me to get what I'm after. So I went to this one place. It was a security guard firm that was having a hiring event, and showed up there, and I was ready to interview with them. They said that in the state of Arizona, you need to study for and get your guard card, as they call it, you know, to be certified to do unarmed security work. So I said, oh, okay. And, you know, spent 5 minutes in the office, but I was given the information to go for it. And I've researched it, found out how much it was. And in my area here, all of these jobs, which there are so many different companies that have security work, and I'm looking for something that's higher paying with, you know, about the same amount of work, same amount of time that I'm doing right now. So not only have I found a new path to go on to do something new, to get paid more and to step out of the retail role that I'm in now, which is my ultimate goal.
1: Right. And you attribute, I just want to cut to the quick here. You attribute that to Joshua P. Warren's wishing machine.
7: Yes, because that's the most important thing that I've learned, and I've already started to go down that path to learn that new thing. So I would that's what I would say, yes.
1: Well, here's the thing. I love Joshua P. Warren. I think he's such an innovative researcher, and of course, he's part of our Coast to Coast paranormal podcast network, Stranger Things with Joshua P. Warren. But why do you attribute to the wishing machine? I mean, you decided that you wanted to get out of retail. You wanted to forge with another. And so you went to, you know, this security job fair, and they gave you information that you didn't know about. You had to go get your guard card and so forth. Why couldn't that just be Aaron taking some initiative and, you know, taking a leap of faith, you know, that if you go to this job fair, things are going to change for you. Things are going to open up. Maybe the wishing machine's greatest power is that the idea was, you know, already inside you, but the wishing machine gave you permission to go out there and do it. Because, the wishing machine tells me I should do this. No, Aaron decided to do it. What do you think of that?
7: I think that's valid too, because I guess there's some things that we find within ourselves, or we have like little tools and things to help us push us down that path. Otherwise, we would say something and never do it.
1: Right. And but in the end, it really doesn't matter whether it was the wishing machine or whether it was you. You're on a different path now, and I wish you the greatest success. I hope everything works out for you. I'd love to hear back from you when once you you land that dream gig in your chosen field, Aaron. Thank you so much. Let's say hi to the wild card line. Eric is in South Carolina, beautiful South Carolina. Eric, is it humid there where you are tonight? What's going on?
8: So the last couple of weeks, it's been 100 plus.
1: 100 plus.
8: You know, the actual temperature's been feeling like 108, 110, but
1: wow.
8: It's much better right now.
1: Wow. And how do you keep cool at night?
8: Just paying a high bill. That's it.
1: Got it. Okay. Got it. All right. What's going on, Eric? What do you want to talk about?
8: I just remembered reading something in the past, and I hopefully no one's brought it up, but I wanted to bring it up, and it was I was born in '80, so what I'm bringing up is 1963, and I think that it is pretty clear just by the date. But the Kennedy assassination, the vehicle, I remember seeing recreations, movies, a plethora of them. With a four-seat car and four people in the car. But it was not. It was actually six people in six seats. And I just thought that was odd, and maybe it's not relevant to this Mandela effect, but to me, that's what I remember.
1: No, it's a great example, and it comes up. If you search, you know, examples of Mandela effect, that is one of them. You nailed it. People remember four passengers. However, I've never had that impression, you know, after so many viewings of the Zapruder film over the years and talking endlessly about the JFK assassination.
8: Right.
1: You know, I clearly remember Texas Governor John Connally in the middle row with his wife. I think her name was Nellie. I guess she would be the first lady of Texas. And then you had the Secret Service agents in the front seat. William Greer was driving, and I can't remember the name of the other Secret Service agent who was a passenger, and then of course you had the president and the first lady in the very back. But a lot of people do remember, for whatever reason, four passengers. Now, unless you assume that Governor Connally was driving, which doesn't make sense, then yeah, I can't imagine how you can't miss John Connally because he takes a bullet, right? So it's interesting. That to me is a clear example of misremembering. There were six passengers. Well, a driver and five passengers, technically. But it's a good one, and it comes up time and time again. Appreciate the call. Eric, let's see. We have Charles, I think, is on the Mandela Effect Hotline. Charles,
9: yes,
1: welcome.
9: Sir. How are you? I usually call in on the West Coast line. But I do have one misremembrance that is subject to challenge would be Canadian visual artist Brian Adams, who wrote a song, Summer of 69.
1: Yes.
9: I seem to remember standing on your mother's porch and it's mama's porch. So I'll just put that out there. And it's Friday night open lines. And it doesn't feel like open lines, though, when we have, like, a topic, you know. And the reason I say that is because tonight, astrologically, astronomically, or whatever, things are really lining up for a bunch of stuff to be discovered, exposed, you know, whistleblowed. And I was hoping tonight would be the night when some really cool calls came in. Because I think there's a lot of people out there, just something's pushing them over the edge, saying, you know what, I'm just going to report this tonight. I don't care what happens anymore, but I got to get this out there. Like, I really feel like this is like the night for that.
1: Well, I've never put in a prohibition on any of those topics. I don't want to talk about politics, but anything else goes. I mentioned that off the top. I threw the Mandela effect topic out there, and I assigned a specific line to it, a hotline to it. But you're free to talk about anything. What do you think is going to be exposed in the next weeks?
9: Well, I'll tell you, personally, I mean, I'm kind of looking at the new FAA regulations that are allowing different zones for sonic booms. And with the Mandela, it relates to time, which there are people operating at femto and picoseconds, which is a trillionth of a second and a quadrillionth of a second, and they're shaping single photons, you know. So I just want to give some perspective, and how I know this is our own taxpayer-funded research that you can find on SITE:/.gov. You know, it's right there. It's not hiding. We pay for it, and it's fascinating. But when we begin to understand that there are forces operating at picosecond and femtoseconds, quadrillions of a second, anything's possible. You know, sleight of hand, misdirection, planting memories, taking them out. It's a fascinating world. That's, I guess, what I'm saying.
1: It is indeed a fascinating world, Charles. All right. Yeah, some of these things perhaps are hiding in plain sight. If you want to rifle through the paperwork or do the deep dive into the YouGov websites, you'll find research on a lot of different things. But I guess my question would be, does researching, what did you call them, picoseconds or nanoseconds, does that necessarily equate to a different spelling of the Berenstain Bears? I don't know at this point. I don't know that we can confidently say that the Hadron Collider or some kind of a Time Lord who works for the CIA changed the spelling on JCPenney. Maybe. I mean, that's what we're here to talk about, right? Captain Crunch. Tom threw that one at me and I nailed it. I hit it out of the park. I remembered how Captain Crunch was spelled. But others don't remember it that way. That could be misremembering. Others could be time manipulation. I'm open to that possibility. And I'm here waiting to talk to you about it. Richard Sheridan for George Norrie, right here on Coast to Coast AM.
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18: 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Any showers give way to clearing skies overnight tonight, mid-70s, light winds. Partly sunny with afternoon showers and thunderstorms Saturday, 87 to 91. Showers and thunderstorms end Saturday night, mid-70s. Spotty showers and storms Sunday, upper 80s. Partly sunny near 90 Monday. I'm Precision Weather Meteorologist Russ Murley on WNZF.
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19: From ABC News, I'm Dave Packer. A race against time in Nepal for survivors after catastrophic flash flooding this week.
20: Officials say the death toll nearing 600, and that could keep rising. ABC's Tom Sophie Burridge on the rescue effort.
21: This is a highly complex operation in very, very challenging conditions for those rescue teams. We're seeing helicopters clearly playing a key role, trying to get into those remote communities, which were simply devastated by that wall of debris and water on Wednesday. 2.5 days on from this disaster, the scale of tragedy in Nepal is becoming clearer. Nepalese officials now believe that close to 2,000 people are missing.
20: The jury sent home as deliberations continue in the Lindsay Clancy murder trial. The Massachusetts mother acknowledging that she killed her three children, but claims she's not criminally responsible because she was suffering from postpartum psychosis. ABC's Peter Haralambos.
22: We understand that the jury requested two specific pieces of evidence. One is the knife that Clancy used to try to commit suicide. This was the knife that was found in her second floor bedroom. She used it to cut her wrist and cut her neck before jumping out of that window. That incident, of course, leaving her paralyzed from the waist down. The other thing was some of the pill bottles that were recovered from her home.
20: Virginia is removing Confederate statues from Capitol Square, a public park and civic campus in Richmond. Democratic State Senator Mike Jones calls the presence of these monuments a misrepresentation of what Virginia stands for.
23: Monuments, as I've always said, they point, they're symbols. They point to something beyond themselves. Is this what the Commonwealth is about? Is this where we want to direct people to? And it's not.
20: Venezuela's interim president, Delcy Rodriguez, saying in a statement that her country is entering a new era of recovery and growth after President Trump announced Friday a historic U.S.-Venezuela oil deal that he claims will lower gas prices. You're listening to ABC News.
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20: The Trump administration's immigration policy hasn't pulled back on efforts to deport unauthorized immigrants in the U.S., including outspoken supporters of the president. Here's ABC Chief Justice Correspondent Pierre Thomas.
26: DHS tells us that controversial right-wing provocateur Milo Yiannopoulos, a British citizen, is now in ICE detention after his arrest in New Orleans after overstaying his visa. A former high-profile Trump supporter, he is now awaiting deportation.
20: A federal judge has ruled that the Pentagon's efforts to designate AI company Anthropic a national security threat are unconstitutional. The Pentagon and Anthropic were set to partner with one another, but the Pentagon rejected safeguards requested by Anthropic. ABC's Elizabeth Schulze has more.
27: How we got here was Anthropic and the Defense Department were in these negotiations for a contract. They had been in a contract for years, and they virtually fell apart because Anthropic said, we want to make sure that there are restrictions on our technology, Claude. A lot of people heard of it, a very popular AI tool. We want to make sure that there are restrictions that Claude is not used for mass surveillance of Americans or for lethal autonomous weapons. Well, the Pentagon said, we don't want you putting any terms on this. And basically, the deal fell apart. And then in the wake of that, the Pentagon designated it as a national security risk.
20: Tennessee Governor Bill Lee and the Nashville International Airport announcing a partnership to rename the airport in honor of Dolly Parton. Dave Packer, ABC News.
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18: 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Isolated showers and thunderstorms end, then clearing overnight tonight, mid-70s, becoming partly sunny on Saturday. Afternoon showers and thunderstorms, 87 to 91. Showers and thunderstorms end Saturday night, mid-70s. Just some spotty showers and thunderstorms on Sunday, middle to upper 80s. I'm Precision Weather Meteorologist Ross Murley on WNZF.
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1: Sitting in for George Norrie. And we're talking the Mandela Effect here on Open Lines. And the Mandela Effect kind of took a dark turn here in studio. I had to physically pull Michael Cozzio off of Tom Danheiser. Danheiser insists that the Fruit of the Loom logo never had a horn o' plenty. And Michael Cozzio took great exception to that. It almost came to blows. I'm kidding, of course, but people are passionate about what they think they remember. The Mandela Effect. But that's just one of the sort of the proverbial logs we threw on the fire. You can talk about high strangeness till the cows come home. I welcome it, but I just thought that might be an interesting thing to discuss, because the latest one going around is it interview with a vampire or interview with the vampire? And I insist, I must be adamant about this. It was interview with a vampire. If there's someone out there with an original Anne Rice first edition, and it says interview with a vampire, I will send a cab, an Uber driver over, and bring it into the studio. All right. We're going to get back to open lines in a minute. I wanted to share this with you from the coasttocoastam.com website. Have you heard about this? A 60-year-old NASA photograph? Raising eyebrows again. UFO researcher Scott Waring says a strange object photographed above the moon in 1967 is not a camera glitch. It's a massive spacecraft, possibly, get this, more than 3 miles long. And there's more. Newly released Apollo-era files contain astronauts describing strange flashing and tumbling objects near the moon. And on one recording, even mentions an alien star base on the far side. NASA says there's no evidence of extraterrestrial life, but nearly six decades later, some of those old moon photos and recordings are starting to look very interesting. And of course, you can find out more in the carousel up at coasttocoastam.com. And if you're enjoying my little bag of tricks here on Coast to Coast, I'd love you to dig a little further down the rabbit hole and join me on my podcast, Richard Serrett's Strange Planet. 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All right, back to High Strangeness and the Mandela Effect. 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
1: First-time caller Shannon is in Maryland. Good morning, Shannon. Welcome to Coast to Coast.
5: Good morning.
1: Hi there.
5: Thanks for having me.
1: My pleasure. Go ahead. What do you got?
5: Oh, wow. Well, yeah. The Mandela effect, that blew my mind. Like, the first time I ever heard somebody say to me, Nelson Mandela just died. I was, like, years ago in jail, and I argued with this lady, and she was, like, 10 years younger than me. I'm 52. So she was, you know, I was probably 50, and she was, like, 40. But I feel like there was, like, one of the generations, somebody else told me this, very much more educated, but they said, you know, there, it seemed like there could have been some kind of wormhole, or I don't know if I'm saying that right, but like a jump in time, and that they got sent to a different dimension that is like, you know, that they had all that stuff happen, and then they came back through the hole or something. I don't know. I might not be saying it right, but maybe you get me. Anyway.
1: I understand what you're saying. Yeah, I mean, that's ground zero for the Mandela effect, right, is people remember him dying in prison on, was it Robben's Island in South Africa in the early 80s, and then he's suddenly released from prison. In, I believe it was late 80s, early 90s. I remember on television him being released. And then I think he died in around 2013. And people said, wait a minute. I remember watching the funeral.
5: I was shocked when people would say, Nelson Mandela's still alive. He just got out of jail. I'm like, no, this is crazy. And then, you know, like you said about the cornucopia with the fruit coming out of it. You know, I remember that on my little brother's underwear. You know,
1: you remember the cornucopia on the label of the Fruit of the Loom?
5: Yes, with the fruit coming out of it.
1: Because my understanding, and I could be misremembering, but my understanding is somebody actually contacted who owns Fruit of the Loom and asked them about this, and they denied that there was ever a point where they had the cornucopia on the label.
5: Ever. Now,
1: yeah.
5: That's what they say, yes.
1: So are they gaslighting us?
5: Come on, I'm telling you, you know, my little brother had all the Fruit of the Looms, the little, what were they called? You know, but the ones that had little characters on them, the Spider-Man underwear, all them.
1: Yeah.
5: Yes, they all had, the packaging came, I remember us drawing the cornucopia and the fruit coming out, you know, I mean, you know, and it was on his underwear. Just remember that, he was 3, I was 5, you know.
1: So why are they gaslighting us about the cornucopia on the Spider-Man briefs? What is behind this? Why are they doing this to us? Are they torturing us psychologically?
5: Yeah. And, you know, yeah, I just heard you talking about that. I'm not going to get off the subject, but that spaceship. Yeah, you know, I mean, like, there's a lot of weird stuff going on. So to say that, you know, two different...
1: Be careful about our language.
5: I'm sorry.
1: Okay. I know you're passionate, Shannon, but thank you. You know, I think there's another possibility that may explain, and I know we're having a little bit of fun. I'm having a little bit of fun with this because it does, on the surface, it sounds ridiculous. You know, why would the people responsible for the Hadron Collider decide to put a cornucopia on a Fruit of the Loom underwear label and then take it off and so forth? There's the other possibility is, we talked about misremembering. We talked about conflating things. I mean, people can be living maybe in different timelines at the same time. I mean, there may be, and I'm being serious here, there may be some hypothetical physics that could explain that, which is, you know, why two people can see the exact same car accident, for example, and one sees witnesses in an entirely different way. Is one completely right and completely wrong? What is the objective truth? Is there objective truth? What if you have people living on different timelines? Maybe that could be a possible explanation. And theoretical physicists, I'm sure, are studying this. Paul is in Redondo Beach, California. Lots of California calls tonight. Welcome, Paul.
6: Hello, Richard. Welcome to my neck of the woods.
1: Great to be here. Thank you.
6: It's hot and humid. My golden retriever doesn't contribute much money either, and he's asleep right now.
1: Go figure.
6: Talk about the Mandela.
1: What a slacker.
6: Exactly. The Mandela effect is misnamed. Mandela stayed in the South African prison and flew largely beneath the radar as he was in solitary for many years. He was tortured, and he was not a name or popular news item. But there was somebody in the same prison in the 80s, and his name was Steve Biko, B-I-K-O.
1: Yes.
6: And he was a black, an African activist against the government, against apartheid. And he went on a hunger strike and eventually it ended up killing him.
1: Yeah, he was in police custody. I think it was in the late 70s that he died.
6: Okay.
1: And there was was that the Marlon Brando movie, A Dry White Season? Was that about the Biko case? I can't remember. Anyway,
6: I don't know. But Biko passed away and his funeral was televised and it was a major news item. And that's why people believe that Mandela died in prison.
1: Yes.
6: They're confusing them with Steve Biko.
1: I think you're correct in this case. But what about the others?
6: Well, people are spending entirely too much time tonight thinking about Fruit of the Loom underwear. I don't know. It hasn't been a topic on Coast to Coast. But the other facts is people... don't notice things. Us trial lawyers think that and know that eyewitness testimony is very bad. Most of the people don't remember what they saw or can correctly identify things and relate what they saw to police officers or to other lawyers or to even their family. And it's commonly known throughout the law that eyewitness testimony is the worst thing that you could possibly have if you're trying to prove something in court. That's why DNA testimony and other chemical and other measures of testimony is far more convincing and effective. So I think it's that people aren't really that significantly involved in things and will believe lots of things that never, in effect, happened. Anyway, that's
1: incredibly insightful, and I appreciate it coming from an attorney talking about eyewitness testimony. But Paul, haven't people been sent to the gallows for centuries based on eyewitness testimony?
6: Well, yes, they have. And I'm not saying that all eyewitness testimony is incorrect or is made up or something like that, but it's been proven through various studies at various universities and law school that eyewitness testimony is not the best type of testimony, and that's why many people will minimalize it. And I think that Mandela was definitely alive all that time, and people confuse him with Steve Biko, who was a major story at the time before Mandela even maybe perhaps before he was even prison, although I think he was for quite an extended period of time.
1: Yes, he went into the jail, I think, in the 1960s, if I remember, and so he was there a long time. But you're right, Stephen Biko, he became an international symbol for police brutality in apartheid. And there was even was it Peter Gabriel sang a song? He sort of immortalized Biko in song. And I think you're right in this case. People are misremembering Biko for Mandela.

0: and no justice for them. And I just wanted to honor, you know, Judy Wood. Also, there was a stewardess who wrote a book about 9/11, Rebecca Roth. Incredible. There was a Philip Marshall. He ended up getting killed. I just wish there was more talk about 9/11. They deserve justice, those people. They were savagely murdered, jumping from a skyscraper. Nobody cares about them.
1: Well, I wouldn't say nobody cares about them, but you're right. 25 years in this day and age is an eternity. I knew Philip Marshall. He was a United Airlines pilot. I spoke to him in Santa Monica, not far from where I'm sitting, about his theories and so forth. I remember we had an email exchange. He had written a book. He'd been on a number of platforms and things that I had hosted, and he, we shot a TV episode on 9/11. This is going back 2011, 2012, and we remained in contact, and I had a fairly lengthy email chain from Phil Marshall. He kept checking in occasionally, asking, you know, what's the status of the TV show and the episode and when is it going to air and so forth. And then silence for some time. And then I received word that he had allegedly taken his life and several members of his own family. And I was absolutely devastated. And so something I did at that time, I remember this so well. This is not Mandela effect. This happened. And this may sound macabre or morose, but what I do often when someone passes away, I often go back into my email thread to see what was the last time we talked? What did we talk about? Maybe it's, you know, a way of kind of honoring that person's memory. I want to say, when did we connect last? I did this actually earlier tonight when we found out that Ron Patton from, Ground Zero passed away. I went back into my WhatsApp because we had just communicated maybe a month ago. Anyway. I went back into and I do not delete emails. I went back into my email thread, into my email to search for the email thread from Philip Marshall to find out what we talked about. It was gone. The complete thread, and we're talking dozens of emails, all gone. Now, is it possible I inadvertently put them in the trash? Of course it is possible. I don't believe that's what happened. But I think Philip Marshall was onto something. Is the narrative that we've been told about how he took his life and members of his family, has that been contrived? Is that some sort of a gaslighting or a psyop? I don't know. I don't have any evidence. I haven't investigated it. I don't have the resources to investigate it. But you're right. The best thing that we can do to honor the dead, and I remember when questions arose very early about what happened in 9/11 and people were accusing other people of, well, you're dishonoring the dead by dragging these conspiracy theories into it. And I say no. The truth or the pursuit of truth, and you could pursue truth end up being wrong, but the pursuit of truth need never apologize. And the best way to honor somebody is to seek justice for them. And to seek the truth, wherever that may lead. And it may ultimately lead to the official narrative. I don't think it will necessarily in the case of 9/11, and you're right, we must continue to talk about it. Not only on the anniversaries, but throughout the year and for the foreseeable future, the same way that we continue to talk about JFK. Even when younger people's eyes start to roll, oh, you're talking about JFK again? That was 60 years ago. So what? So what? The truth is the truth. Okay, let me see here. Do I have time to squeeze in one more? I'm getting the no from Michael. He's waving me off. And so we'll come back. I'll do one quick. Mike in Fairbanks, Alaska. Get it said real fast if you can for me. Mike, what's on your mind?
2: It won't be fast. I've got a few things to say here, but hello, Mr. Sarath there. Thanks for logging me in, Richard. Did you get the UFO footage? Did you ever get to look at that I sent you?
1: You sent me UFO footage?
2: Yeah, for the 4th of July. Remember it disappeared, the UFO that disappeared on film?

0: Oh, jeez. Can you?
1: I emailed it.
0: I apologize. Could you send that to me again?
1: Yeah.
0: Is that a big deal to send it to me again, Mike?
1: No. Absolutely.
0: Okay. I want to.
1: No, I've got.
0: As you can imagine, I just get like a deluge of stuff, and sometimes things fall behind, between the cracks, and that's my fault for my poor organizational skills. Send it to me again, and I will have a look at it before I leave the studio tonight, if you can do that for me. And
1: I've got an update on a lot of updates on the towers. Richard Gage is making his rounds, and I've talked to Richard Gage before, and there is no doubt that the towers were brought down. How long do you think it took to prepare the demolition on the towers, Richard?
0: Well, to wire 110 stories for a controlled demolition, assuming that they're still using that kind of technology, that would take weeks. But let's pick this up on the other side. Mike, hold on. If you've got a line, hold on to it. Back with more Open Lines. Richard Sheridan for George Norrie on Coast to Coast AM.
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1: Skechers, with a T or no T? Show of hands, T? Yeah. No, two out of the three? No, there's no T. No T. It's S-K-E-C-H-E-R-S. 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I remember the T. I remember the T. The Home Depot. 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I do too. 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
2: Mandela, it's the, right?
1: It's not right?
2: No, I'm saying it's the, right?
1: It is the Home Depot. Yeah, I just remember Home Depot. I mean, these are the sorts of things. I mean, you need to come together with people, and there are only so many places you can have these conversations. One of them is on Coast to Coast, and maybe you're sitting across a table from a date, someone you've met through ParanormalDate.com, and can't wait to that show, that comes to the television show.
2: It's going to pretty soon. So we told you earlier about our TV show, Strange Universe, and we stay pretty busy here. So we're also going to start a show, get ready for this, Paranormal Date. 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It's ParanormalDate.com, Richard. It's the place where getting ghosted is a good thing.
1: Coming to a TV near you, that's a winner. That is going to be a smash.
2: It's going to be crazy.
1: Can't wait. All right. We're going to continue to delve into the Mandela Effect and other encounters with high strangeness in the time that remains. What a delight to be with you on Coast to Coast tonight. Thank you. Richard Serrett in for George Norrie. Back with more in a moment.
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1: And we are into the home stretch. I received an email from Richard. I won't use a last name, but Richard, writing about interview with a vampire or interview with the vampire. And he writes, maybe folks remember title as interview with a vampire because phonetically the TH blends in with, and the a sound comes from the E in the. So if you say it like interview with the, with a vampire, it sounds like with. I think that was a point Tom was making earlier. It blends in. The TH and the with makes it sound like ah. Pretty weak T as far as I'm concerned. That's a no. Doesn't do it for me. I distinctly remember the A on the cover of the Anne Rice novel, Interview with a Vampire. All right. That's what you call beating a dead horse, I guess. Wildcard line, Greg is in Remsen, New York. Greg, thanks for your patience and holding on. Thank you. Welcome.
9: Yeah, hi, Richard. I wanted to ask you about a song that is a constant in the bumper music and coast all during the weeks, or actually two songs. The first one is by Soundgarden. It's called Black Hole Sun.
1: Yes.
9: You know, that sounds kind of, you know, like the moon and the sun and all that. Maybe I'm not sure on the name on that, but it's by Chris Cornell.
1: Yes.
9: And it's, you know, the words to it, for the listeners out there, kind of go like, black hole sun, won't you come and wash away the rain? You know, something along that line. And a young lady, I did that on TV the other night. Her name is Nana Royal. She did a wonderful job on the guitar, and they gold buzzered her ahead to the America's Got Talent final. And what do you have any idea? Is the name on that song, is that the like an astrological thing or something along those lines?
1: I am familiar with the song. I can hear it in my head, but I really don't know the backstory. I'm sorry. I couldn't recite the lyrics.
9: Yeah, okay.
1: I'm sorry.
9: That's fine. Well, that young lady, she really needs to win. She did a fantastic job. I saw it on YouTube the other day. Now, the other one was, I didn't get to tell Tom about it, but in 1963, I went to the World's Fair.
1: Yes.
9: I was a youngster back then, and I was at the German Pavilion. This is another common song on Coast, because they were going to have a band in that pavilion. We'd eaten and they had a dance floor there, and I was really young with my little brother.
1: Where was the 63 World's Fair? Was that New York?
9: New York. Yeah, I'm from New York, so that's why we went.
1: Okay.
9: There was going to be a band, and these fellas all came out. I didn't know who they were. I was pretty young, but old enough. And me and my little brother, we went and sat right in front of the microphone on the floor. There was no stage. It was just a dance floor, chairs all around where you sat and ate and so forth. And we had matching suits on, you know, like and all that, you know, our Sunday best. And we sat on the floor waiting for them to come out and start. And they came out, and this one guy come out, and he's playing the trumpet. And it was amazing. We're sitting there looking up at this fella playing the trumpet right at us. And his cheeks puff right out like balloons, both sides. And he is just wailing away, doing all this really cool music. People come out and start dancing. And we're all dancing. And then he goes into this one slow song. And it's one of Coast's most famous songs, I think. And it's the one, It's a Wonderful Life.
1: Yes.
9: Yeah. And that was just something else. And, you know, that's kind of a slow, mellow song. And that whenever that song comes on Coast, I always remember those days.
1: It transports. Isn't that amazing, the power of music to transport you?
9: That song transports everybody, I think.
1: Yeah, it's like a time machine. Great memories,
9: and then,
1: Greg.
9: And there's
1: yeah.
9: one more if you got a minute.
1: Okay.
9: This is a MTV video, okay? and it's done by Youngblood, because you mentioned Youngblood earlier, but this is the singer Youngblood, spelled not exactly Youngblood, but it's, the song's called Zombie. Now, there's two videos. There's the official one, and that's the one you want to catch if you're a nurse, or you've ever been in the hospital, or ever had a loved one there. In the end, the nurse gets her angel wings if you watch carefully. You got to just catch it carefully. It's a very good video for anybody who's into that stuff. So thanks, Richard, for letting me tell my little stories there. Appreciate it.
1: Thank you, Greg. Appreciate it. I got to apologize to Mike. I was going to take your call after the break, and then, you know, I lost it. But you're back on, Mike. Thank you for your patience. We were talking 9/11. You had asked me how long it would take to prepare a building for controlled demolition, and I couldn't imagine. You know, you have to wire. I guess you don't have to wire 110 floors, but I can't imagine the complexity of something like that, unless, of course, we're talking about advanced technology. Anyway, go ahead. What did you want to say?
10: Yes, you are correct. Well, there's never been a high rise, Richard, that has ever collapsed from fire, ever in history. And John Skilling and Les Robertson, they designed the towers with the memory of I know you remember this, you've read about it, in 1945, a B-25 hit the Empire State Building.
1: Yes.
10: Yeah, and well, these two guys built these towers to withstand multiple Boeing 707 crashes, direct hits with full loads of fuel.
1: Correct.
10: Multiple hits. Now, if anybody thinks that these towers were brought down by Osama bin Laden, they are drinking the Kool-Aid. Listen to this. In 1995, Ace Elevator was given a multi-million dollar reward. I mean, they were rewarded a bid to redo all the elevators on the tower systems. They worked on it for 7 years, Richard. Ace Elevator needs to be investigated. They are the ones that are behind it. They are part of the crew that wired the towers. Those towers went into free fall. Richard Gage has filmed other towers dropping in free fall. It's exactly the same. There were 189 elevators in the tower, in one of the towers alone, and the amount of wiring done, it was actually done by Wi-Fi remote control, and they used a nano thermate, which is a mixture of iron, manganese, aluminum, and now they're using a sulfur. Sulfur, this nano thermate burns at 4,500 degrees. Steel turns molten at 3,000. Jet fuel burns at 750 degrees, and office furniture burns at 550. You could put a fire at 1,000 degrees under those steel beams forever, and they would not fail. There was not enough heat to separate those beams. Those beams were demolished. They said that Richard has proven the debris field was 1,200 feet in diameter. They've got pictures of steel ejecting at 126 miles an hour horizontally, sticking in a tower three. None of the concrete came down in chunks. It's all pulverized into dust, and now they're finding the spheres, little tiny 10th-inch minus spheres in all of the dust that is the nanothermite. And there's too many witnesses. There were 118 firefighters that witnessed the explosions. And Nick Visconti, the fire chief, needs to be investigated, because you cannot work on a high rise without the fire chief being involved.
1: Well, you have to be careful about that. You know, you have to throw in words like alleged.
10: He's the one that said, we're going to have to bring it down. It's going to blow. How does he know that? How did Rudy Giuliani knew that? How did he know that? And then Kevin McFadden heard a countdown. 3, 2, 1. Greg Bartner, a cop, he heard a boom, boom, boom from the lower floors. And what happened is they set the charges off on the lower floor first. The very top, if you look, the tower collapses in the center core. They took the core out first. 100,000 tons of steel in the core of the main towers. 40,000 tons of steel in Tower 7. They're trying to say in Tower 7, one column number 27 failed.
1: Mike, I want to first of all thank you for, you know, kind of taking me back down memory lane, because I remember talking about all these things. I interviewed Richard Gage from Architects and Engineers a number of times, and I think he hit all the major points here, and you did it in a very succinct manner. You know, we're getting close to the anniversary. I'm sure there'll be more discussions on this. I hope there will be. There should be. I hope you'll be there, armed and ready, and once again to talk about these things. I'm going to move on for now, but you raised all those questions. You raised. I remember raising those in the early days after 9/11, and we should continue to raise them until we get answers. Until we get perhaps the new 9/11 commission. Am I going to hold my breath? No. But that shouldn't stop us from at least trying. Thank you, Mike, for doing your part. Curtis is in Texas on the wildcard line. Hey, Curtis, welcome.
11: So I've got a UFO and a Mandela thing, and I think they're linked together. Now, I'm talking about my dad and my uncle. Back in the we grew up in southeastern Missouri, and we did a lot of bass fishing, serious tournament-level bass fishing. And we did a lot of it at night. Now, this happened to him in 1976, okay, in the summer of 76. He saw at Piedmont Lake, or excuse me, Clearwater Lake near Piedmont, Missouri, he saw UFOs. And him and my uncle saw two UFOs, and it scared the living fire out of them. And I'm saying this because we were serious bass fishermen, and my dad, we had a bass boat, a fiberglass bass boat, first one he ever bought. And it scared him so bad, he used to treat that thing like his baby. And he drove it up on the rocks and ran to the boat, or ran from the boat to the truck, and left the boat, just abandoned it, and drove off with the empty trailer. Now, we found out about this after we went fishing one time, and I looked at the bottom boat, and I said, geez, what happened here? And my uncle looked at me, and he looked at Dad, and then they told me the story. Oh, we were on the lake getting ready to go fishing one night. And so they laid it out to me at the launch ramp. They said, this is what happened. And they told me. And so it scared the living fire out of me, too, just a story. That night, we were fishing, and nothing really happened. But then a month later, we went back, and we were looking at some things, and we noticed on the graph that we had, we saw some anomalies, some strange things there. But the graphs were really bad and poor at this time. Now, I joined the Army. Okay, now I'm back here, and this was 1984 when this one happened. We are still back fishing on that lake. We're fishing at night. And then one of the stories that at Piedmont was these UFOs came up out of the lake, right?
1: Yes.
11: And so you would imagine if a UFO came out of the lake, it would disturb the water quite a bit, right? And this is kind of what we call a river run reservoir. So if you have a little disturbance, it kind of translates over a little bit, as we learn now. And so one night we were fishing late at night, and it wasn't near the dam, because all these things happened right near the dam. On Clearwater, we were up a little bit further on the lake, fishing in another little shallow area, and we're fishing. All of a sudden, both of us fell out of our seats because the water hit us, and it moved so bad, so much in the lake that it knocked us out of our seats. And we're figuring out, you know, I thought the dam had broke. It hit so hard, and then a few seconds later, it came back the other direction, washed us up kind of up in the brush and stuff. And we were freaked out. You know, it's like, holy crap, Dad said, they're here again. Got in a boat, fired it up, and we drove 900 miles an hour or whatever back to the launch ramp, loaded the boat, and took off. Now here's where the Mandela thing comes from. Is now 1987, in August of 1987, I'm going to go to Germany in September, right? And so I had 30 days off of leave. I came back, and we were fishing on the lake again. And I was asking Dad about the event that happened with the water sloshing around, asking if it was an earthquake or something, that, or maybe part of the rock cliffs, because there's a lot of rock cliffs and stuff that fall in the water. And I thought maybe that was one of the things that happened. He said he didn't remember that. And my dad didn't remember an event that happened where it knocked both of us out of our seats while we were fishing, pushed us up into the brush, where we had to kind of push the boat out, to, you know, get out of it and work the boat back out of the brush. And then he drove like a madman, which we never do at night. We always do really slow.
1: So, just a second now. You're saying it's not that he didn't remember certain details. He didn't remember any of the event?
11: No, he didn't remember that part of the event that happened in 84.
1: Right, okay.
11: Okay, he remembered the earlier event, but he didn't remember the event in 84.
1: Okay.
11: And what I found out later from my uncle was another event that happened with him and my uncle in 85, where they were down there, and a similar type of event happened with the water being disrupted, and then they woke up and they don't remember anything that happened after that. They just remember there was a huge wave that come up the cove that they were in, and then they woke up and the boat was beached there, and they woke up. They don't remember that. And I think what happened, and then whenever we go back, we talk about the earlier event, and I start looking at the reports from the earlier events, what he told me doesn't quite match with what the events are saying that's recorded in the Piedmont Post and the other places that's recorded there. And there's even a YouTube thing on, some YouTube channel did a story about it, did like a 12-part story on it. And I've looked at those. And so his story is not matching with the stories they have now, but I think he was in close proximity to two of those events.
1: So what do you think happened? Do you think he was, I don't know, taken aboard or something and the aliens changed his timeline? Or I'm serious.
11: Here's what I think. I think what happens is that he and other people may be around these events in close proximity, and whatever these UFOs are using for propulsion messes up with our cognitive thoughts.
1: That's a great theory. Yeah, I think you're onto something there. Curtis, thank you for the call. Thank you all for making this such a special Friday night, Saturday morning. For George Norrie, George Knapp, Connie Willis, Lisa Garr, Rich Barra, Ryan Recker, Tom Danheiser, Dan Galante, Gina Selvati, Michael Cozio, Adam Thompson, Donna Walker, and Sean Latasore, I'm Richard Serrett. Thank you for your ears and your voices, your beautiful voices. Until tonight, so long for now.

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7: 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Any showers give way to clearing skies overnight tonight, mid-70s, light winds. Partly sunny with afternoon showers and thunderstorms Saturday, 87 to 91. Showers and thunderstorms end Saturday night, mid-70s. Spotty showers and storms Sunday, upper 80s. Partly sunny near 90 Monday. I'm Precision Weather Meteorologist Russ Murley on WNZF.
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9: From ABC News, I'm Dave Packer. Deliberations in the Lindsay Clancy trial are suspended for the weekend. Her defense says she was suffering from postpartum psychosis. Prosecutors say she knew what she was doing when she killed her three children. ABC's Deborah Roberts following the trial in Plymouth, Massachusetts.
10: Clancy's defense arguing that the former labor and delivery nurse was over-medicated, misdiagnosed, and in the grip of postpartum psychosis when she strangled 5-year-old Cora, 3-year-old Dawson, and 8-month-old Callan. But prosecutors countering that Clancy meticulously planned the murders, mapping out how long her husband would be out of the house.
9: It's a race against time in Nepal following the deadly flood this week.
11: The disaster was caused when a glacier that was holding back a lake collapsed, unleashing a 40-mile-an-hour wall of rock and ice and water more than 150 feet high. Overnight, chopper rescue efforts halted over fears another nearby lake that was formed by the initial landslide could also burst and cause another catastrophic flood. So far, that lake is holding.
9: ABC's Britt Clendett in Kathmandu. Officials say the death toll has risen to nearly 600, with now more than 2,000 missing. In Washington, Friday, tens of thousands of people marched for a Defend the Vote event on the 63rd anniversary of Dr. Martin Luther King Jr.'s I Have a Dream speech. Vermont Senator Bernie Sanders, while addressing the crowd, said Dr. King's dream is not being realized.
12: Tragically, that dream of a more just and equitable society has never been under greater threat than it is right now.
9: Fed Chair Kevin Warsh telling the annual economic conference in Jackson Hole that policymakers need to keep fighting inflation. Investors now putting the odds of a September rate hike at more than 50%. You're listening to ABC News.
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14: Former Bosnian Serb General Ratko Mladic died this week while serving a life sentence for war crimes in the Yugoslavia wars. Mladic was the leader behind the Srebrenica massacre. ABC's Christian Ampour reported on the massacre for CNN.
15: The men and boys were taken out. 7,000 Bosnian Muslim men and boys were marched to their deaths. They were machine gunned. They were put in mass graves. They were slaughtered. It was the worst thing that had happened in Europe since World War II.
14: The latest measles outbreak is why Dr. Alok Patel says vaccines are the most effective way to prevent potentially deadly diseases like this from spreading.
16: We're approaching 2,800 cases that are counted. There's probably a lot more that are out there in at least 45 states. And so this outbreak is still rampant in multiple areas. And just a reminder to everyone that 2 doses of the MMR vaccine gives you 97% lifelong protection. We should actually be seeing no headlines for the measles because we eliminated it in the year 2000. We're going backwards, but we can take care of it.
14: Norway's royal palace says King Harald V died Friday morning at the National Hospital in Oslo. Harald's son has taken the throne as Haakon VIII. His daughter now becomes next in line for the throne under a 1990 constitutional reform that now allows succession to the firstborn regardless of gender. The law was not made retroactive, so it does not apply to Haakon's oldest sister. Dave Packer, ABC News.
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21: Good morning. Skies become partly sunny. We'll see a few more showers and thunderstorms popping up this afternoon. Upper 80s to near 90. A light easterly breeze will be steadiest at the shore. Showers and thunderstorms end tonight. Temperatures in the middle 70s. Spotty showers and thunderstorms, 85 to 89 tomorrow. Sunday night, a few clouds, mid 70s. Spotty showers and thunderstorms Monday, upper 80s to near 90. I'm Precision Weather Meteorologist Russ Murley on WNZF.
22: 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Really hot.
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0: Thanks for inviting me into your home, your long-haul truck, RV, camper, taxi, your parents' well-appointed basement with the simulated wood paneling, electric fireplace, and the painting of dogs playing poker, your loft, that greasy spoon just off the interstate, and your cabin in the woods. Welcome to Coast AM, the very best in late-night talk radio. I'm Richard Serrett, sitting in for George Norrie. And tonight is a little different for me. After all those years guest hosting Coast to Coast AM from my home studio in Old Thornhill, just north of Toronto, I've finally made the pilgrimage west, and tonight I am coming to you live from the legendary Coast Studios here in Sherman Oaks, California. And I have to tell you, there's something pretty special about actually being here in the building, behind the microphone, with the incredible crew who make this strange little nighttime universe come alive night after night. Now, I have met Tom Danheiser before, about 10 years ago in Toronto, when George Norrie came to town with the live stage show. And tonight, Tom was kind enough to pick me up and my son North from the hotel and bring us to the studio. So that was a nice little reunion. But this is my first time meeting Michael Cozio face to face. And it is great putting a face to the voice, Michael. I always imagined you much taller. People. So from the Coast Studios in Sherman Oaks, California, we've got 4 hours ahead of us and absolutely no obligation to stay inside the boundaries of the ordinary. There are people walking among us who believe they're not quite like the rest of us. They look ordinary. They have jobs, families, relationships. You could sit beside one on an airplane, work with one for years, pass one on the street, and never suspect a thing. But according to my guest tonight, some of them have a need the rest of us don't. They need to feed. Father Sean Wild calls them living vampires, and he says he's one of them. Not an undead creature, not someone playing a role, but a living human being who, he says, requires vital energy from other people in order to function properly. That feeding can happen in many ways you might not even notice, in a crowd, through physical contact, through emotion, through sex. Even, Wild claims, by reaching into another person's subtle body with invisible energetic tendrils and drawing out life force. Some vampires know exactly what they're doing. Others may be feeding on people without knowing they're vampires at all. And then we go deeper. Father Sean Wild says vampires can awaken to what they are. One vampire can trigger that awakening in another. Some people, he claims, can even be deliberately transformed into vampires through initiation in a form of occult practice he calls metasurgery. Father Wild belongs to the Keprian order, whose tradition traces its origins beyond ancient Egypt to Atlantis and beings identified as the Watchers. And perhaps most extraordinary of all, Wild says vampires are spiritual immortals, beings who return lifetime after lifetime and may eventually remember who they were before. So tonight we're going to find out what happens when a vampire gets hungry, how he chooses whom to feed on, what the other person experiences, how you recognize one, how you stop one, and whether the ancient vampire legends were pointing, however imperfectly, towards something that never disappeared at all. Father Sean Wild, author of The Living Vampire, will be here in the first half of Coast to Coast AM. Then, coming up in hours 3 and 4, open lines, of course, we're going to do something a little bit different. There are certain things you don't have to look up because you know them. You've known them for years. Until one day somebody tells you, you're wrong. And suddenly you're staring at a movie poster thinking, wait a minute, when did that change? Well, here's the latest one making the rounds. The Anne Rice novel and the 1994 movie starring Tom Cruise and Brad Pitt. You know the one I'm talking about. A lot of people, including me, remember the title as Interview with a Vampire. except go look it up. It's, apparently, Interview with the Vampire. Always has been, or so we're told. And that's where tonight's open lines begin. I want to hear about your Mandela effects. The things you remember clearly that history now insists never happened that way. Is this simply the strange unreliability of human memory, or could something much weirder be happening? Are timelines somehow shifting or overlapping? And what about CERN? Every time they fire up the Large Hadron Collider, somebody somewhere seems convinced we've punched another hole in reality. Crazy? Maybe. But tonight, you get to make the case. And we'll also go wherever else the night takes us. No politics, of course. UFO encounters, missing time, ghosts, premonitions, glitches in the Matrix. Something impossible you saw once and have spent the rest of your life trying to explain. Maybe you've never told anybody because you know exactly how it sounds. Perfect. Tonight I want to hear it. This will be your radio for the second half of Coast to Coast. Open lines. But first, living vampires. Welcome to the Audio Imaginarium. Come on in, weary traveler, hang your cloak on a peg, grab a stool, and come gather round the fire. There are stories to be told. And you are among friends. I'm Richard Serrett, sitting in for George Norrie, and this is Coast to Coast AM. Why don't you stay a while?
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0: Father Sean Wild is an author, occult teacher, psychic, and veteran practitioner of the esoteric arts who openly identifies as a living vampire. For more than 25 years, he's explored and taught the hidden mechanics of energy, consciousness, ritual magic, and spiritual transformation. A longtime initiate and leader within the Keprian vampire tradition, Wild's work ventures far beyond the pop culture mythology of vampires into a world of psychic feeding, subtle energy manipulation, spirit contact, protection, healing, reincarnation, and what he describes as spiritual immortality. He's the author of Living Vampires, Modern Tradition, Magic and Practice, and Magic Without Tools, drawing upon decades of first-hand occult practice and his experience within the modern vampire community. For Wilde, vampirism isn't folklore, fantasy, or a gothic lifestyle. It's a state of being. Father Sean Wilde, welcome to Coast AM. How are you?
5: I'm really good, and thank you, Richard. That description and summary was so good. Thank you. I appreciate it.
0: So I know I've already stated this in the introduction, but I think my listeners want to hear you say it out loud. Are you actually a vampire?
5: So as you said, yes, I am, but not the immortal kind and not the blood drinking kind. So not physically immortal and not a blood drinker, energy vampire, or we just usually typically use the term vampire or living vampire.
0: All right.
5: Yes, I am.
0: So let's focus on what that means, a living vampire. You mentioned the word energy, an energy vampire. Walk us through, what does it mean to be a living vampire? We're not, again, talking about the walking dead, bloodsuckers, Nosferatu. You're a living vampire. What does that mean?
5: Yeah, so to explain that, we also have to look at, briefly at least, what it means to be vampiric and also a practitioner of vampirism. So we have a lot of vampiric people in our society. Babies are vampiric. They need our energy. They need our attention. Sometimes the elderly can be vampiric. There are certain occult practitioners that they know how to siphon energy from people, and they are vampiric. In a more negative way, you know, narcissists are often vampiric, or that person who kind of drains the energy from a room. And so there's lots of different people, both magical and non-magical, that can be vampiric, where they're siphoning energy, but they don't need it to function properly. At least on a permanent basis. And then you have people who practice vampirism, and there's books written about that where they actually engage in a magical practice of vampirism, and they use it as a magical path, and they have certain spiritual goals. What it means to be a living vampire is that we have the fundamental, permanent need to exchange vital energy. And so that fundamental is the whole idea of functioning properly. Permanent differentiates us from somebody who is, you know, elderly or a baby or anything like that. And exchange is important because a lot of people think that vampirism is a one-way street. It's actually a two-way street. There's an exchange of energy. It's certainly not an even exchange, but there's an exchange of energy. And it's vital energy. So it's not universal energy or other types of energy. It's vital energy that can typically only be found in people and sometimes in animals. And that's what it means to be a living vampire. It's that fundamental, permanent need to exchange vital energy in order to function well.
0: So you have a need to feed. How does that feel? Like when is it feeding time?
5: No, it's a great question. And it depends with each vampire. For me, I just start to feel run down. Sometimes I'll feel like I can't really think clearly, or I just feel really, really tired, or I'll just almost have this hunger. And if I eat physical food, which of course my body needs, you know, physical body, physical food, I'm still finding myself that there's something missing. I feel like I need something more, and it's not more food, and it's not certain, you know, nutrients or vitamins. It's energy. So that's how it usually pronounces for me. I'm speaking right now from Canada, near Thornhill, actually. I'm Kitchener, Waterloo, Ontario. So just west of Toronto right now.
0: Oh,
5: however,
0: yes.
5: I spend a lot of my time, or most of my time, in New Orleans. And so for me, I tend to preemptively feed before I even feel that hunger. In New Orleans very easily because of all the energy that's on Bourbon Street given off by all the people. So in that sense, I'm very, very fortunate in that I can kind of go out on a pretty regular basis before I even feel that need.
0: And you mentioned that you can't be satiated by eating food. So I guess we've ruled out, you know, what is that term? Is it a hypoglycemic? I'm not trying to be flippant here. I mean, you've ruled out that you're not hypoglycemic. You don't have anemia. You don't have mineral deficiencies or anything like that. I mean, did you go to a doctor when this first started happening and ruled all these things out?
5: No. So for me, it didn't happen that way. My awakening happened when I was around 17 years old, and I read a book called Vampires Among Us by the author Rosemary Ellen Guiley.
0: Oh, yes.
5: And I was reading it, and I thought, these are my people, but they're not my people. Like, I'm like them, but not quite like them. There's overlap here. And I thought, well, that's a little bit wonky. How can I be a vampire? You know, that seems a little bit strange, you know, to my 17-year-old mind. And it would be about 5 years later that I actually started to meet people in person that also identified with it too. So we kind of struggled together to figure out what it was. I mean, sure, over the years, you know, I've gone to doctors for different things, but there's been nothing that would point to something physical that was the case in terms of the vampirism.
0: So tell me about, take us back to your first vampiric feeding. What does that look like?
5: Oh my goodness. I don't remember my first time because I mean, I think so a lot of us before we awaken is, we tend to unconsciously feed. It's not usually awakening and then you just start feeding on, you know, people are exchanging energy. You know, you're typically unconsciously feeding. And so, it's hard to say when I started, but I would have friends comment, you know, saying, you know, your eyes are very intense. You know, when you look at me, I feel like you're looking into my soul. And I would get that at, you know, 14, 15, 16 years of age. So I think I was probably feeding on people from around 14 is what I would guess. At least that's where there's indicators that I was for sure. It could have been earlier, but we often will unconsciously take energy from people before we realize what we're doing and before we realize what we are.
0: Well, I think most of us can relate to being in the room with someone and leaving the room or they leave the room and we feel emotionally, maybe even physically drained. Was that person quite possibly that was in the room with us a vampire?
5: They may have been, and this is where a lot of vampires get a bad, you know, reputation or a bad rap, because you'll have almost like these emotional people that will just sap you and just kind of wear you down. And sometimes that's a vampire, and somebody is just somebody who's vampiric. The end result for you is the same. You're tired, you're feeling worn out, that sort of thing. But often they're not actually a living vampire. They could be a vampire practitioner, or they could be somebody who's vampiric. But it could be. It absolutely could be. Some vampires feed in ways that leave the person kind of feeling drained and tired and wanting. Other vampires feed in ways where it feels really good and it feels not energizing because you are depleted of energy, but the person feels a certain euphoria.

0: people, and what do we do? You got to find other means. And then most of us are somewhere in the middle where we're just like, well, we need to do it. We got to do it, but we can do it ethically and safely and not be jerks about it. And that's where most of us fall. So there's four types of ways of feeding in terms of energy. There's what's called ambient feeding. And that's where, if you've ever been at a concert or anything like that, a band playing where there's all a nightclub, there's all these people giving off this energy. You can feel it in the air. It's almost electric. That's ambient energy. People are just kind of giving it off. Think of it like giving off heat, right? When you're doing something, you start to give off heat, giving off ambient energy. So pretty much all vampires agree that at that point, it's a free for all, if you will, and you don't need permission to take ambient energy. On the other extreme, you have what's called deep feeding, which is very intimate, very intense, and pretty much all vampires agree that you require consent, that to have consent from the person to be able to do that. Where vampires will disagree is what's called surface feeding and direct feeding. So surface feeding is like a very light skimming from somebody. So physically, think of it like a quick pat on the back, a shaking of the hands. It doesn't have to be physical, but just to give people a physical idea of what surface feeding would be. It doesn't invade the person's subtle body or their astral body, their energetic body. It's, again, just skimming off the surface. Some vampires say you need permission for that. Others will say no. And then for direct feeding, you're actually going into the subtle body, the ethereal body, that energetic body. I'm going to use subtle body for the purposes of the show. That's what I usually call it. But just for the early parts, it's the same thing as those other terms I just used. And with that, if you're not careful, you can cause temporary damage to the person, and it is kind of invasive. It's like a longer hug. It's a cuddle. It's a kiss. You don't have to do physical things, but again, giving physical things as an example. And most vampires will say you need permission for that, but not all vampires agree. So it does depend on the type of energy exchange or the type of feeding.
1: And do you believe that you need permission for that, to tap into someone's subtle energy?
0: Yeah, when you do direct feeding, you really need to get permission. You really should. You really, really should. I'm at the point now where passively I'm surface skimming from people, even if I just walk by, if I am hungry. So for me, it's an actual effort to shut down that surface feeding, because it's just automatic for me. I'm passively doing it. But no one that I've ever met, no vampire is passively direct feeding. And that is, it's an invasion if you don't have the permission. So yeah, you need the permission for that.
1: But do those direct feeders who don't feel they have to ask permission, are they out there? And are you able to identify them?
0: So you can identify vampires in general, whether or not we're ethical or not, no matter where they fall on that spectrum that I talked about before. And yeah, you can definitely tell, I think we're going to talk about defense at some point too tonight, because I want people to know how to defend themselves against vampires, which sometimes people giggle about. They're like, well, you're a vampire. I'm like, but yeah, but you need to know how to defend yourself against the ones that are being naughty. There's ways you can tell. All of us have a psychic tell, where when you're having a lot of energetic attention put on you, or work being done on you, or energy being directed at you or depleted, there'll be some sort of tell. So for me, my tell is pressure on the back of my neck. So part of it is learning what your tell is, so that when that little spidey sense goes off, something's amiss. And if you're walking around, as opposed to, you know, just sitting there in your home, it's probably somebody messing with your energy at that point in time that's within visual sight of you. Not always, but probably. Or an entity that's nearby that's doing something. So, yeah, you can definitely tell. Another way to tell, like if you're sensitive enough, is you'll actually feel the siphoning. So it's almost like something pulling on you very slightly, and you feel something drifting away from you if you're sensitive enough to the energy. If you're not, it could even just be things like hairs standing on the back of your neck. You know how some people feel when it gets cold, or when there's a ghost nearby or a spirit? You might feel something like that. You might feel almost like you're being watched, or that somebody's focusing on you in a weird way. It manifests in different ways for different people in terms of what they notice. It, again, also depends on the setting too. So for instance, at nightclubs, a lot of vampires will either sit off in the corner and kind of be just watching people. They're usually alone or maybe with one other person. And you can spot them because they're intensely focused on one or more people, and they're kind of keeping them to themselves, off in the corner, off to the side, just watching people. And that's they're feeding with their eyes. Or if you look at their hands, sometimes they're facing their hands, their palm chakras, the energy centers in the palms, towards the people on the dance floor.
1: All right, Father Sean Wild, you stay with us. We are talking about living vampires. Richard Serrett sitting in for George Norrie right here on Coast.

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1: Sitting in for George Norrie, Marcus King, hardworking man. And King recorded this with legendary producer Rick Rubin for his 2022 album, Young Blood, an album deliberately steeped in the swagger of 70s blues rock. Some sad news. Ground Zero with Clive Lewis has officially confirmed that executive producer Ron Patton passed away peacefully following a short battle with cancer. Many Ground Zero listeners probably never realized just how much of the program they heard night after night had Ron's fingerprints on it. And for those of you who have listened to Ground Zero over the years, Ron may have been primarily known as the man behind the scenes alongside Clive Lewis, but his career and his importance to independent media went much, much further. More details can be found in the carousel at coasttocoastam.com. And, of course, our condolences to not only Clive Lewis, but the whole Ground Zero family and Ron's family and friends as well. So we've been talking about vampires, energy vampires, psychic vampires. Tom Danheiser, ever had a psychic vampire in your life?
2: As a matter of fact, you know, as we was listening to that segment, it was interesting to me. George and I were in Las Vegas years ago, and we did this live broadcast from one of the casinos. So we got done. We're walking around. What are we going to do? We're going to eat. Well, let's go play a little bit of blackjack, right? So we had to tell, purely for experimental purposes, just so you know. But we went up to the table. And so it was one of those blackjack tables where it was a little bit different. If you got blackjack and you had put like a quarter on the side or something, you could also win like double the amount. It was a little extra thing. And this guy sat down, and the energy was so bad with this guy. And we were talking about, you know, well, you put the extra coin. He's like, you're not going to win that. It's a waste of time. And sure enough, man, George put the quarter anyway, and we played. And he just missed it. He just missed the blackjack and the whole just energy. But it was interesting because they really are. These energy vampires just suck you down. They really make you feel bad. So
1: right. Well, this whole conversation has me sort of rethinking my, you know, my associates and friends. Yeah. Like maybe there's a vampire. Maybe Nosferatu walks amongst them.
2: You never know.
1: These are the kind of conversations you can only ever have, like, after midnight.
2: Yes.
1: and that's really what the Coast to Coast AM Paranormal Podcast Network is about. Tell us about it.
2: 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And then in the search there, you just put Coast to Coast AM. All these wonderful shows will pop up. We have a UFO show, we have an afterlife show, a couple of the shows there, and we have snippets of the weekday and weekend shows that we do right here in the studio on Coast. So it's a good deal, so check it out.
1: Fantastic. Tom, so great being in studio with you.
2: Me too. Glad you're here.
1: All right. Having a ball. All right. We will come back. More of my conversation with Father Sean Wild, a living vampire. You heard that right. Right here on Coast to Coast AM.
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1: Father Sean Wild stays with us. He is a living vampire and author of Living Vampires, Modern Tradition, Magic and Practice, and Magic Without Tools. And I hope none of these questions are coming across as flippant. They're not intended to be, but I am absolutely genuinely curious about this. Did you ever feel, or do you ever feel, I wish I wasn't like this? I don't want to be a vampire. This was forced upon me.
6: Yeah. So first, Richard, yeah, it doesn't seem flippant at all. And I get it that for some people, this pushes, you know, their edges of, you know, what's real and what's not. And, you know, I'm cognizant of that, of course. So in my experience and in all the other vampires I've met, we go through a period where we try and figure out who and what we are, just like every other, you know, person on the planet. However, in our case, we're also looking at who and where we are and reconciling the vampirism. And so some of us will default into something very predatory. Some of us will default into something like, oh my gosh, this is awful and I don't want to be one, which, you know, goes back to what you just asked. And it's pretty normal to kind of almost experience both ends of the spectrum. And then, like I said, most of us end up somewhere in the middle. So yeah, there was a period of about a year and a half where I'm like, this is awful and I shouldn't be doing this. And I don't know, you know, what's going on. And I don't want to be taking energy from people. And yeah, I really struggled. I struggled for about a year and a half with it before I was able to reconcile it. I definitely went through that. I'm definitely not an exception in terms of going through that.
1: And when you decided to fully embrace it, what does that look like? I mean, do you decide, okay, I am a vampire, I'm gonna embrace this culture? Do you start dressing in a certain way? I mean, is there a...
6: No, I mean, I've always been one of the gothy, spooky kids. Like, I do really like that, but that's not the vampirism. That's just an overlap. I talk about it in my book. There's overlap with some of the vampire, you know, culture and community. But the reality is, you know, you've got vampires in pink raver shirts, you know, and, you know, bell-bottom jeans and, you know, and things like that. Vampires in suits, you know, vampires in summer dresses. So, I happen to like wearing a lot of black, but I also dress very, you know, average and normally as well. So no, there wasn't any sort of change like that. I was actually dressing in black and loving that before I even knew that vampirism existed outside of the movies. So that was just something that I just loved in terms of a style. Some vampires will sometimes embrace like a certain look. So, you know, you've got vampires that play, we call it like playing a role or cultivating an image. So, you know, they'll get, you know, fangs and they'll get, you know, contacts and the whole bit. I don't really subscribe to that. You know, teach their own, of course, but I don't subscribe to that. If I'm going to a vampire ball, cause it's, you know, there's social events, I might put in some fangs just for funsies, but otherwise, you know, I never wear fangs. I don't wear contacts. And, if I'm dressing gothy, it's because I'm going to, a local bar and I love the nightlife and I love dancing. So, you know, I'll dress gothy for that, but otherwise I'm just, I wear a pair of docks and a pair of black shorts in New Orleans and a collared black t-shirt and I'm good to go.
1: In the book, I think you use the word bloodlust.
6: Yep.
1: How literal is, well, it's not literal, obviously, you're not sucking blood, but what do you mean by bloodlust?
6: So when a vampire first awakens, they can be really energetically unstable, especially if the vampire isn't really understanding what's going on. If they've got somebody mentoring them or guiding them, it's a little bit different. But if you don't, you just don't know what's going on. You almost have this bloodlust or this hunger, this urge, and you don't know what it is. And so, you know, describing it as a bloodlust is just the best way that I really could to try and English it, if you will, or put it into the English language. So it's not that you want to go around hurting people. It's not that you want to go around, you know, biting people's necks or anything, you know, Hollywood like that, but you just have this urge for something and you're not quite sure what it is consciously at that moment in time. And so it's aggressive, but it's not breaking the law aggressive. There's just a urge to do something and you're not sure what it is. There's an urge to consume something, but again, you have that food and it's not helping you. And so you have this almost like intensity that you have to figure out what it is and why you're having it.
1: This idea that someone who doesn't know they're a vampire can be awakened, how does that happen?
6: So it happens in a lot of different ways. So there's a few vampires that I've met that seem to have known when they were kids, you know, 4, 5, 6 years old. That, in my experience, that's pretty rare. Most of us awaken right around puberty. We don't know why that is, like what some sort of chemical change, you know, triggers something. We're not really sure what that, why or what. I awakened a few years after puberty. And that's relatively common too. It tends to be puberty or within 5 years. It seems to be the most common thing. And so awakening can be, just spontaneous and there doesn't seem to be any rhyme or reason. It can be because you read something like I did, Vampires Among Us, which just kind of did a light bulb moment for me, if you will. It can also be done by proximity with another vampire. So just by proximity, we can awaken other people or other vampires. And you can also be awakened through deliberate feeding. So if a vampire feeds on you and you're a vampire, sometimes that will awaken it. It will spark a memory or it will spark an understanding or a knowing. So there's different ways of going about it.
1: And if someone listening suspects a vampire is feeding on them, and maybe they're not ethical, let's say, how do they stop it?
6: Yeah, so there's lots of different ways, and it comes down to your appetite for risk. It comes down to your energetic ability and what you want to do. So first, the easiest way is to simply get out of the situation, get out of the room, get out of the nightclub, get off that street, that sort of thing. Most vampires will feed through close proximity and line of sight. So if you can get out of a vampire's line of sight, that's the easiest non-magical way to deal with it. And also the safest way, you know, physically as well. And not to imply that vampires are inherently dangerous, but just, you know, vampires are from really good people to really bad people, just like all of society, right? You know, we're no different that way. So that's the easiest way. Magically, the easiest way, so there's a lot of books that talk about putting up a shield of energy or a sphere of energy around you. And the issue with that, of course, is that it's energy. So all you're doing is creating something that the vampire can feed on instead of just directly tapping into you. They're tapping into the energy that you're putting forth into the shield. So that doesn't actually work in terms of just a general shield. However, or a sphere of energy, a protective bubble, if you will. However, if you make that sphere of energy or that boundary around you slippery, so you want to make it like if you were to touch it, you would slip off of it, you would slide off of it, and you make it completely smooth so that the tendrils of energy that you were describing in your summary earlier, which is, again, a great summary, can't latch on to anything. When the sphere of energy or the protective bubble is slippery, when the vampire tries to send out a tendril of energy, I'm motioning with my hands as if people can see me, but we're only on audio. When the vampire sends out tendrils of energy, it'll slip off. It'll slip off what I call the slippery shield, if you will. It's not a very classy name or beautiful name, but it's apt as to what it does. And that's the easiest magical way to fend off of a vampiric or vampire attack or energy feed, is just to make a shield that's slippery. You know, most vampires will then just move on to somebody else because they can't attach to the person. There are other ways too. I was at a club one night and I caught a guy feeding on a woman, and I was feeling a little bit cheeky. And so I sat down beside him. I'm like, hey, what you doing? What's going on there with your hand? Because I see you're putting your hand at this person. You know, there's inherent risk to that. You know, that could have turned into a physical confrontation at, you know, at a bar. But it didn't. It didn't. And the guy stopped feeding on her. Energetically, there's other ways too, where if you're feeling the tendrils and you've got the magical ability, I have a friend that in Toronto, again, he does this in Toronto. He's on the subway. If somebody's siphoning his energy, he takes the tendrils of energy out of his body and then plugs them into the earth on the tracks of the subway. And so the tendrils stay in the tracks and the subway moves, and the vampire has a reaction to that. So there's lots of different ways, but the easiest is to get out of the situation or put that slippery shield of energy around you. Those are the two easiest ways.
1: You mentioned Toronto. I recall, I'm not sure how far back we're going now, there used to be a vampire hangout called the Bovine Sex Club.
6: Uh-huh.
1: Do you remember that?
6: Yeah, I never went, but I knew it. There was also a Sanctuary, the vampire sex bar.
1: And were a lot of, let's call them, vampire posers going there with the porcelain fangs and so forth, just because they liked the whole, you know, the getup and the culture, and well, they were, it was performative. They weren't actual vampires, or were there, did real vampires, living vampires, go there as well?
6: So I can't speak to Bovine because I never actually went. Although I can speak about Sanctuary, and it was probably the same for Bovine. So Sanctuary definitely had lifestylers or posers. It had, of course, goth people. It was a goth club. But it also had vampires, like energetic vampires. You know, there was always the rumors of immortal ones too in the stories, of course. But there was definitely energetic vampires there. There was also LARPers, live action role players that went there. Sometimes there was overlap with that, but there was definitely all kinds there. There was the lifestylers, you know, fetishists and actual vampires there for sure. I went there. I was there, in the late 90s, and, there were other vampires there for sure.
1: And are there, I think you used the word LARPers. I hear a lot of that in my house because I have two 19-year-olds. I'm just learning what it means, LARPers, but I get it. are there LARPers, let's say, who embrace this lifestyle, of an actual, you know, blood-sucking vampire? I mean, there are, I believe, people who drink other people's blood. What do you think of that?
6: Yeah, so I mean, LARPers are pretty, typically pretty benign. Again, they run the full, you know, spectrum of society, just like society does, right? But LARPers are typically, you know, theatrical-type people that are just enjoying live-action role-playing as opposed to rolling dice on a board, you know, with friends around a table. So some of them love that. Some of them, it's just another game for them, right? It's just one of many games that they play. This one kind of like live theater. There are people who drink blood. Some of them are fetishists. In vampire communities, they would be called sanguinarians or sanguine, or sanguinarians is a little more common, and or sanguine feeding. And that's where they are drinking blood. I am not that. There are some that are relatively famous. There's a pretty famous one in New Orleans by the name of Balthazar. He's been on a lot of shows demonstrating it. Blood feeding always requires consent because you are physically touching the person and you're doing something to cut them and draw blood. That, of course, always requires consent. There's a lot of safety measures that should be put in place to make sure that the person is safe in terms of where you're cutting and what you're doing and how you're doing it. I don't really talk about it beyond that because I don't do it, and there's just so much liability. I would never want to steer somebody wrong. If people are interested in that, they need to do their own research. They got to do it safely and understand the risks of consuming blood, because there's risks as well, of course, in terms of different diseases and whatnot. But again, to be very clear, I do not engage in that. Most vampires that I know don't. And in my belief, I talk about this in Living Vampires, and I cite various spiritual communities and traditions around the world where the energy is in the blood, you know, the spirit is in the blood. And so you don't need to be taking blood. You just need to be taking the energy directly. And it's my belief that and a lot of sanguinarians will disagree with me, to be fair, but it's my belief the sanguinarians are taking the energy from the blood, that there's nothing inherent in the blood that they actually need. That's my belief.
1: If you couldn't feed for whatever reason, I don't know, let's say you were marooned on a desert island, just to give an extreme example. What would happen to you? And let's say there was enough food there, you know, you had sustenance, but you couldn't feed on someone's energy. What would eventually happen to you?
6: Yeah. So first, some of my friends would start having weird dreams, because when I get really, really hungry and for some reason I can't get out, they start having dreams about me, because I apparently, not deliberately, although some vampires will feed this way, it's called astral travel or subtle reality travel, will travel out of body to feed. Sometimes deliberately, in my case, it seems to be kind of like a self-defense mechanism, where it's like, hey, you know, Sean, you're too low. You got to go out. And so certain friends that will have dreams about me. They're like, so you came to visit, you know, that sort of thing. So that would be one thing. However, if that wasn't enough to sustain me, which it typically isn't, it's more like an emergency measure. Basically the immune system starts to go down. Depression starts to sit in. No, the reality is, if you're, with the example that you gave, stranded on a desert island, you're going to start to get depressed because you're alone anyways, right? That's just the normal human condition.
1: Yeah.
6: But I know where you're going with it. Basically, you're going to have an issue with mental health, and you're going to have an issue where the body just starts to break down. So would I just literally just keel over and die from it? No. However, secondary effects would start happening that would ultimately lead to illness and or death.
1: I don't want to pry into your personal life, but do you seek out, like, willing partners so that you always have, you know, maybe under the same roof, you always have someone who's giving you their energy willingly?
6: Yeah, so I have a wife, and so live with her, of course, although currently she's in New Orleans, and I'm here, you know, as I said, in Ontario. Yeah, I don't even notice, but she says that I'm constantly feeding on her, so that's definitely happening. And again, I have the good fortune to be in a city that is very alive and stuff always going on. And so for me, I just, you know, I own various shops in the French Quarter. We have three shops in the quarter. So when I'm done work on a Saturday night, I just walk three blocks to Bourbon Street, and I take in that ambient energy. So I'm very fortunate that way, in that I have a partner that allows me to exchange energy with her or feed on her. And then I also have Bourbon Street with hundreds or thousands of people blocks from where I work.
1: Quick question, as we roll into the top of the hour here. When Bram Stoker was writing about Dracula, or when Anne Rice was writing about vampires, do you think they were actually writing about people like you? In other words, it was metaphorical, or was that something else? Very quickly, if you could.
6: Very quickly. Well, so very quickly, Dracula actually was a vampire, but he was a vampire practitioner, not an immortal bloodsucker. So quite possibly. That's the quick answer.
1: All right, that's a good one. All right, we'll pick up on that when we come back. Father Sean Wild, Living Vampires, right here on Coast to Coast AM.

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7: Good morning. Skies become partly sunny. Afternoon showers and thunderstorms. Upper 80s to near 90 this afternoon. Light easterly winds will be steadiest at the beaches. Showers and thunderstorms end 73 to 77 tonight. Spotty showers and thunderstorms 85 to 89 tomorrow. A few clouds mid-70s Sunday night. Spotty showers and thunderstorms Monday. Upper 80s to near 90. I'm Precision Weather Meteorologist Russ Burley on WNZF.
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9: The Diamondbacks took the late ball game Friday night, 10-6 at San Francisco. Arizona now just a half game behind San Diego for the last NL wild card. The Padres were beaten 9-4 at Tampa Bay. By the way, a new ballpark for the Rays in Tampa was approved by county commissioners. The Yankees shut out Boston 1-0. Kansas City pitched a 3-0 shutout at Cleveland, ending the Guardians' 7-game winning streak. White Sox won 7-4 at Minnesota. The Dodgers and Tarek Skubal were 2-1 winners at Detroit. Skubal, the ex-Tiger, no decision, but 7 strikeouts in his 6 innings of work. Houston won again. Atlanta won its 5th straight. Milwaukee down Texas 6-1. And Philadelphia with a 2-out pinch grand slam top of the 9th won at the Angels 5-3. Among the 10 NFL exhibitions, New Orleans won at Dallas 27-24 on a late 53-yard field goal. I'm Steve DeSager.
10: Let's go get it.
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11: 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Here's the fellas, Anthony Gargano and Jeff Schwartz.
16: Oh, yes. Good morning. Happy week zero. College football upon us. Are you kidding me? It's finally here. Jeff Schwartz, Anthony Gargano, Belichick. We got a game today. Aer Lingus. Always love the Ireland game. Where's real football? About to be played. We've made it. The end of August, the last Saturday in August is here. We've made it. Jeff, good morning. It's glorious.
17: Good morning. Buddy, we have more than one game today, though. We have one game at noon and 3:30, and there's a couple 3:30. Like, we got a full slate of college football. And by the way, other week zeros have been bad games. We have a top 25 team, or really a top 15 team playing today in USC. We have a big ACC game between NC State and Virginia as well. There is lots of football today. And I'm even looking at tickets for Austin Stadium next week in Eugene right now. Like we have tickets everywhere. I have a question for you. So we have 10 in our party. Okay. And we have 5 tickets they gave us very, very fortunately and thankfully in the box. Okay, we have five in the box. So basically, I think I'm gonna put my, you know, my wife, our friend Maria, and the kids will all be like in the box, right? And then the others might be like in the stadium. Would you prefer, you think, a shaded seat, or like, or just like in the sun? Like, I don't, I'm trying to figure it out. Should we go shaded for the, with the other five, or should we go in the sun?
16: Well, out there, I mean, it's not going to be oppressively
17: 71
16: hot.
17: Degrees. It looks the high for a Saturday.
16: Yeah, it'd be in the sun. You don't want to be. Yeah, I mean, it's different if you're on the East Coast and it's oppressively hot.
17: And
16: right,
17: the sun,
16: like you're in Charlotte and you it's 90. You don't want to be in the sun, but out there, yeah, you want to be in the sun. It's a beautiful,
17: day.
16: Yeah,
17: we got Boise State. We're playing Boise State, and the tickets in the sun will be like a couple will be comp too. So I think that's the best way to go. That's the best way to go. And
16: how many of you are going to be out there?
17: There's going to be 10. So what we do is
16: that's awesome.
17: Know, my wife, me, my kids, and my dad flies up from Los Angeles, and then our friends in Oregon who we take our spring break trips with, who's my college roommate. So it's Dave and Maria and their three kids. And
16: we got half the
17: they're very generous and gave us some tickets in the box. It's mostly for my, you know, drinks tend to be free in the box, you know, my wife and Maria will have, and the kid, you know, the kids, like the food in the box is great, right? So the kids
16: love all that, the chicken fingers, they love all that stuff.
17: Here's the thing about it too. You know how, you know, this kind of works, right? Like you can sort of find your way to different sections of the stadium pretty easily sometimes. So
16: yeah,
17: we'll see this one. I'm excited though. Every year we do this.
16: You sound giddy, man. I love it.
17: I will not be here next week because as much as I love working with you, 3 a.m. on the West Coast in a hotel room with a bunch of kids.
16: Probably not the dude, best. I don't blame you.
17: And so we'll be in Eugene, Oregon next weekend. I mean, look, it's college football all abound, and it's the start of another glorious season of football, and you know the preseason is what it is. I was very upset last night at your Eagles because I had the under in that game, and there were 27 points scored in the second half, and it didn't have to be that way. Just tackle. Just tackle someone. Come on, Philly. Just tackle someone. It's okay. You don't have to let the rookie run for a 45-yard touchdown when they're trying to, you know, kill the clock. Come on, Philly. I thought you were working on tackling the defense in the preseason.
16: You want to talk about a team that showed nothing in the preseason. Like, they showed you nothing.
17: I just disagree so much with that philosophy with a new offense, man. I hate it so much. I just think, like, you have got, like, the Rams, okay, fine. You don't want to play Stafford and the whole offense. Great. You don't have to. You're the offense is returning. You're proven over the years.
16: Everybody knows it.
17: Happen.
16: Yeah.
17: But to have a brand new offense to, I actually would prefer my quarterback to throw some interceptions in training camp over not. I mean, a few years back, wasn't it like Jalen Hurts threw no interceptions over training? Like, that's not good. You throw some. But some of the picks just look like they're timing. Like, he's just got to, you know, get the ball out quicker and
16: be
17: more comfortable.
16: They're all timing. I mean, that's everything right now.
17: And, like, so you don't think you could use one or two drives in the preseason and work that thing out instead of having to do it week one?
16: I agree with you, but, you know, that's just been their way. The medical staff makes the decision, and they just don't believe in that risk. And I hear you from a football standpoint.
17: There's so few injuries in a preseason game for the starters. There's more in practice.
16: More in practice.
17: It's so odd how this is a thing where, despite there being no actual data on this, you know, that training staffs feel like the players just can't play in the preseason. Again, I mean, think about, like, who has been, I'm thinking about right now, like, the injuries we've had who's gotten hurt in a, which starters in the NFL have gotten hurt in a game? I mean, Jamal Adams, is he starting for the Vikings? Like, is that like a, was that, you know, towards Achilles? That could have happened in practice, though. Like, who's missing because they got hurt in a preseason game? Like, nobody in the NFL. And just because Tony Romo got hurt 12 years ago, it's like, we can't do this anymore. I mean, it's just not a thing that happens. And and people panic and freak out about it. And yet you have other teams like the Chiefs that, you know, they didn't play Mahomes. And I think Mahomes wished he would have played, which he said. They played Travis Kelce for a little bit. They played Kenneth Walker for a little bit. Chris Jones played in multiple games. So there's no right or wrong way to do it. But you can't convince me that you shouldn't play stars in the preseason because they might get hurt. I mean, they might get hurt in practice, too. And there's just not a lot of evidence that it really happens all that often in games.
16: Yeah, I feel you. I understand where you're coming from. I mean, the problem is always going to be they're certain organizations just don't believe in it. Like, they believe that there is an inherent risk in playing those games. And I listen, because you're putting in a new offense, like, I agree with you. I think that needs to happen. Like, that needs to be. Just because of the work in a game environment. Like, you just need that stuff. So I'm with you. But they're, I mean, it's just like shouting into the wilderness.
17: So the Chargers have a new offense, right? And they're missing offensive linemen, by the way. They're missing two, because their center already got hurt. And then they miss Slater. Their left tackle has not been playing, but he did not play in the last preseason game. So the Chargers played their starters in game two for one drive, and I think it didn't go well. It wasn't anyone's fault. They just had like a turnover. And then they played them the other day, right? You get new offense and, you know, big expectations this year, and they had a fumble on the first drive. The second drive they come out, Herbert throws a 65-yard touchdown. It went 45 yards in the air, like a beautiful pass, right?
16: Yeah.
17: Beautiful pass.
16: And when people go, why do you love Justin Herbert?
17: That's why.
16: That's exactly why. Yep.
17: But also, too, on that play, that the protection was, he's never thrown a pass in his NFL career with that much time, right? There wasn't anyone close to him. Do you know how good that offense must feel right now that they got that work in? Two drives, really. It was like seven plays. You score a big touchdown, man. That offense is so confident heading the regular season. One drive. Like, this is like proof of concept. Here we go. One drive. One touchdown pass. One, you know, no one got hurt. They threw a bomb. Everyone's high-fiving in the locker room. You're like, this works. Look at this great offense. Like, you know how much fun they're having in the meeting room talking about those plays and how good they feel heading the regular season. I'm not saying Philly can't feel good heading the regular season, but it's just an example, I think, of just confidence, man. Like, let's get a good drive going here, guys. And Philly just never did it this preseason.
16: No, the entire preseason, they were awful. I mean, quite frankly. Here's the problem is that they weren't good in the joint practices either. You know, their offense is, it's going to be interesting because.
17: I think I'm getting a big ant conversion to the Jeff Schwartz. I don't think Philly will be good this year. Train. I think we're getting another.
16: No,
17: all aboard. Choo choo.
16: No.
17: All aboard.
16: No.
17: They're defense, going to be fine.
16: Their defense is good. Special.
17: But the offense
16: and their line's fine, and they're going to be able to run the ball.
17: You pay that quarterback a lot of money, though, don't you?
16: Give him a chance to get the offense going before we. I know it's going to take time. Like, I could have told you that.
17: Your fans know that.
16: I told you that. They're fine. They get it. They're not.
17: You can't
16: look at a couple people on X.
17: So, this is when I've been a part of a new offense in 2011, in 2013, and 2014. Those are new offense I've been part of. It was when, you know, when Ron Rivera came in and Chesinski was our OC, and then it was Andy Reid's first year in Philly, and then the Giants was what's his face? McAdoo. McAdoo was our OC.
16: Oh yeah, McAdoo, baby. Right.
17: So I've been a part of a lot of these.
16: He wasn't a bad coach.
17: No, he was fine. Except he cut me. Whatever. I've talked to him since then. I've survived. Okay. The thing about it, though, and I've asked coaches about this. I've obviously felt it as a player, is that it takes 8 to 12 to 10, maybe 10 regular season weeks to feel really good about a new offense. And same for the defense, by the way. I think we saw that really distinctly, like Vic Fangio's first year in Philly, how sort of eventually when it clicked about midseason, it really clicked, right? Like it just
16: takes it also helped because, when they put Cooper DeJean in.
17: Because, like, well, that's part of it too. Like you have an idea of what you want your offense to be. And it takes time to figure that out with game reps, right? Because you have to see and everything against everything, right? You can see. You have to have time to make adjustments and sort of figure things out, where guys fit in the offense, where they don't. I remember when I was in Kansas City, this is with Andy Reid's first year, our offensive line coach, Andy Heck, who's still there now, he loves the run play power. He calls it God's play. He loves power.
16: Yeah, I love power too.
17: Okay.
16: It is God's play.
17: He loves it, right? Just in love with it. And so
16: that's the basis of football, right?
17: We got to week nine, was our bye week after week nine. I've never been on a team that actually gave us this data, but we went to the meeting room and he's reading us our efficiency numbers for all our runs, right? And power was like 13% efficient. And outside zone with Jamal Charles was 65% efficient.
16: And so he just goes, he went, we're out. Power's done.
17: We're done.
16: Well, that's what good football people do, is that they go, I don't have the team to run power, but we run outside zone really fast. And that's coaches. I'll tell you this. Coaches always get into trouble when they think they're the geniuses and go, well, I want to run my system. But if you don't have the personnel, then, it's going to fail.
17: So my point of all this is to say that took 9 weeks. Right. To get that information where they felt like, okay, it's time to change what we're doing. So it takes time. Like that's why people think this new offense, and there certainly are a lot of good examples of Ben Johnson taking over and becoming very good immediately in Chicago last year. Even though, look, Caleb Williams completed like 58% of passes. It wasn't great. And he wasn't very good in quarters one through three compared to quarter four. But like, it eventually works itself out. My point being that it takes time, man. And you should always favor a new offense taking their time to figure it out over a new offense coming in and being really good. I know fans hate that. But there's also a lot of pressure in Philly for it to be good immediately because you canned, the last OC, right? So there's a lot of other things at play here. But the fact is, it does take time, guys. And if you think any offense is going to come in, or defense, and be good immediately, that really isn't the case. There's good pieces to it, and you can certainly have that. But to figure out what your identity needs to be, it takes a lot of weeks.
16: It does. I think intellectually, fans know this. We have a tendency to say, the fans, and really it's just such a minute, less than a half a percent of people that you may see on social media, freaking out or calling up sports talk and that sort of thing. Whereas, the lion's share of people and lion's share fans, they get it. Like, they understand it.
17: Yeah.
16: Like, if you follow the game, like, if you really are a true fan and you understand, not just a sycophant for the team, but you love the sport, you understand the sport, well, then you know these things. Yeah. You know that stuff like this takes time.
17: And I think there's 7% of NFL coaches on social media on a Wednesday. So if there's, there's a small percent of NFL fans on social media.
16: Well, I do want to ask you about.
17: Yeah.
16: Like, because if, I don't know, if I'm an NFL coach, the last thing I'm worried this time of the year is what's being said on social media or TV or whatever. What do I care what somebody says, what a pundit says about my team, my quarterback, whatever? Like, what do I care? However, there is a coach who definitely cares and who actually came back at you. Tell the story.
17: So I was on First Things First this week. It was a lot of fun. And we're talking about the Broncos, all right? And I spoke for like 5 minutes. And you know, I think they posted the whole clip, but the editors do a good job of the social media team, posting, things that'll go viral. So I said that the question was, do you think Bo Nix is going to be better or worse this year? Right. And, I was like, I said, given those two options, I think he'll be worse. I think he is what he is at this point. I watched him play at Oregon and I watched, his career at Denver. I just think that's just like what Bo Nix is. And I cited a couple things, right? And one of them was, I said, he doesn't push the ball down the field enough. Now, what I meant to say was that he's not accurate enough pushing the ball down the field. Because he does, they do throw the ball down the field a lot there, but he's not accurate at it. And the stats all back me up. I know he's got 20 touchdowns throwing the ball over 20 yards, but that's not the full story, right? On throws over 20 yards, he ranks 25th in on-target percentage, 21st in complete percentage, and 19th in QBR. In throws that he throws between 10 and 19 yards, he's 25th in completion percentage. And so, and then by the way, I went on to praise Sean Payton for designing an offense that really works for Denver and highlighting both strengths and weaknesses and like minimizing his weaknesses. And like all this, like a full thing. I said that on the clip. And then, so Sean Payton, the second tweet of the year, the calendar year, I think one of them was about Drew Brees making the Hall of Fame. The second one was about Jeff Schwartz. He answered, replied to the tweet from First Things First saying, what was it? Like, I can tell who puts in the work and who doesn't. And, look, I had a tweet ready to go, buddy. I was going to list all these stats about Bo Nix. I didn't do it. I think my bosses were happy I didn't do it because, Sean Payton does have a connection to Fox. And that was odd, too, because, like, that was kind of a weird thing. Like, he's been on Fox before. He goes on Colin Cowherd. He's worked at Fox for a year. But, of course, that was a 5-minute clip, and I said one thing incorrectly, And the rest of it's, like, not debatable. It's, like, it's
16: right.
17: true.
16: Right.
17: And just got killed. And Broncos fans, I probably blocked 200 Broncos fans on the internet. Like, who cares? it lasted a day, but... But, like, I got a lot of text messages, by the way, from people in the NFL, like, very supportive of me and what I said. Nonetheless, first of all, it's odd for an NFL coach in the middle of training camp to answer that. Like,
16: yeah, you're in the middle of the preseason. You're worried about that, about your sports.
17: And it wasn't an attack on what I said. It was an attack on my character, right? Which is a problem because that's not at all what happened. Doesn't know me at all. And to just go right to like, oh, he must not really work at this.
16: I know.
17: That's kind of like that. That's when you know you sort of win an argument, right? When people go right to just calling out your character,
16: right?
17: In something like that. So, good luck this year, Coach. I definitely won't have anything to say later this year if it doesn't go well. So, I was looking this up the other day. So. Denver had to score 33 points in the fourth quarter to win a game last year. They had to score, against your Eagles? 17 in the fourth quarter against your Eagles to win that game last year. Yeah. Good luck this year. We're doing that again. hey, man, it is what it is at this point. So that was an odd, it was odd. It was odd for him to call me out like that. But, that's the... It's been on TV for you, man. You get those responses. I mean, also people were like, "Good for you getting a response from an NFL head coach."
16: that's cool.
17: I guess, but life moves on.
16: Yeah,
17: it is. You agree? Like, it is a very odd thing for a coach to get on social media and.
16: Yes, I find it odd that he would be worried about that. I don't know if it's to curry favor with Bo Nix, which is my guess. Like, I got your backs, yo.
17: Bo's worried about what I said on First Things First?
16: No, but they're using it to, he's using it to show him he's got his back. I mean, I've seen, you know guys do that.
17: Yeah, but how many people on national TV have said what I said about Bo Nix?
16: It just so happened that he saw it. It came.
17: Well, it was probably sent to him, I would imagine. Like, look at this clown at First Things First.
16: Yeah,
17: you work for Fox, don't you? How can he say that about Bo Nix?
16: Yeah, whatever. I'm sure somehow he sees it, and it's a great way for him to publicly defend his quarterback, and they just pick you. Like, that stuff just happens.
4: I also like to, like, Oregon fans are like, how dare you talk about Bo Nix that way? I'm like, must have to do anything. I have to praise every Oregon guy ever because he went to Oregon? It's not, it's the NFL now. What do you, no? I'm going to say what I feel like. So, it was a fun week, on TV, but, yeah. And, you know, the other best part about this too is like, I explained this to my wife and just the amount of cares given were zero. Like in real life, no one cares, right? It's just like an internet thing. Like, right. No one's going to be like, hey, remember Sean Payton called you out? I'm not going to see my softball team for practice today. And people be like, hey, remember Sean Payton called you out the other day? Like just unimportant in real life. But very funny on the internet.
16: Yeah. Yeah. Well, there's a whole fake world out there. So
4: yes.
16: that's where we kind of reside half the time. Week zero is upon us. Let's discuss the games. Let's talk about it. We got real football coming up. Can't wait.
4: Can't wait.
16: We're the fellas. Jeff Schwartz, Anthony Gargano, right here on Fox Sports Radio.
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10: From ABC News, I'm Chuck Sievertson. Rescue efforts continue in areas buried by catastrophic flash floods along the border between Nepal and China. Hundreds dead, thousands missing. Officials say survivors are being found. One survivor from America.
11: It just came like a roar. It sucked a bunch of buses, SUVs, people, the base camp, everything.
12: Anjana Raja and her husband are from Northern California. They were on one of the buses at the border checkpoint when the rushing water, ice, mud, and debris wiped out entire villages. Raja says there was no time to think. She grabbed her husband and ran.
10: ABC's Michelle Franzen. Something new in deportation efforts. ABC News Chief Justice Correspondent Pierre Thomas.
13: ICE is now putting in a $2 million order for robot dogs to track and apprehend undocumented migrants. The robots can open doors and are equipped with cameras that can see 360 degrees. They're increasingly being deployed by law enforcement domestically and abroad. They are symbolic of ICE's rapid expansion, the agency recently approving the purchase of so-called shock gloves, which can briefly incapacitate a person, delivering up to 380 volts.
10: Jury deliberations in the Lindsey Clancy trial are suspended for the weekend. Her defense says she was suffering from postpartum psychosis. Prosecutors say she knew what she was doing when she killed her three children. ABC's Deborah Roberts in Plymouth, Massachusetts.
14: Clancy's defense arguing that the former labor and delivery nurse was over-medicated, misdiagnosed, and in the grip of postpartum psychosis when she strangled 5-year-old Cora, 3-year-old Dawson, and 8-month-old Callan. But prosecutors countering that Clancy meticulously planned the murders, mapping out how long her husband would be out of the house.
10: At least 27 people have been killed following a Russian attack in an area close to the Ukrainian capital of Kyiv, say local officials. You're listening to ABC News.
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0: Welcome back, fellas and Jeff. Well, we've reached a momentous day in the calendar. The great week zero. It's here. Real football coming up at noon today. North Carolina and TCU. Aer Lingus from Ireland. How great is this? We get football today. San Jose State, USC today. Let's go, baby. NC State, Virginia today. We got it all day long in Jacksonville, North Carolina, North Dakota State, Sacramento State, Eastern Michigan, Hawaii and Stanford, New Mexico State and Florida State tonight, all the way down to Memphis and UNLV right here on Fox. How great is that? Like, that Fox game is going to do numbers. You know that. You Memphis and UNLV tonight will do numbers.
1: Of course, it's college football. I mean, the Aer Lingus game is Fox too, right? I believe.
0: Yes.
1: Yeah, it's a good day for Fox here.
0: That's ESPN.
1: ESPN, okay.
0: Yeah.
1: All of it will do numbers. I'm very excited for this time of year, I'll tell you that. It's going to be awesome. And it's a start of a brand new year, right? There's so much optimism and so much like hype and so much excitement. It's awesome.
0: Yeah, it's the best, man. Like, you know, I'm looking at it. So, all right, let's dive into it. North Carolina TCU. Like, I think TCU rolls today.
1: That's too many points, buddy. Look, man.
0: You think they stay close?
1: I joked about this the other day, is that, you know, like, half of these teams, you read their previews, okay? And it's like, They return, you know, they have a new quarterback, two new running backs, three new wide receivers, and three new offensive linemen. You're like, oh, that's a fun preview. You know, like TCU has a lot like of new as well as Carolina does, right? And I think we forget that in this process too. I think TCU is rolling out a FCS transfer quarterback, which I don't love, in game one. I think, dude, you know what people love more than anything else in college football? FCS transfer quarterbacks. They love these guys, man. And I get for every Cam, you know, every Cam Ward, though, there's like 10 guys that stink. But people love.
0: Yeah, but there are guys that can come out and they do because they're just used to slinging it.
1: My take about Carolina has been basically the same for a couple years now, which is that I think Bill Belichick can still coach football. It's the players have not been as good, right? And we saw last season. Yeah. That his team got better throughout the season,
0: yes.
1: and that, you know, he was able to be more competitive. And so I think by the end of maybe this season, they're more competitive. Just right now, the team isn't very good, but TCU has to replace what they return, only 44% of their offense from last season. That's ranked 100th in the country. And again, I understand that the transfer portal plays a role in that. And they did bring in players who have played before, but it's new though, right? I mean, they're bringing in a transfer from Harvard, who has not played like big time ball like this yet. And it's week one. It's on national TV. I think there's going to be a little bit of weather, kind of like when the Open Championship is over there. You know, a little rainy, a little windy. I just think it's 9.5 points, whatever it is, or 9 points. It's a lot, man, for a game like this. So I think the game is low scoring. And I think it has the potential to be a lot closer than you think it is.
0: Yeah. All right. Yeah. I just don't look. I like TCU's defense.
1: I mean, I've never been wrong before, so this could be a first. So we'll track it today. I've not made a wager on this game, but I would lean toward taking the. I've been wrong before, so this could be a first. So we'll track it today. I've not made a wager on this game, but. I would lean toward taking the points if I had to make a wager on this one.
0: I get it. I can see it being low scoring for sure. I don't know how North Carolina is going to move the ball.
1: Billy Edwards is not bad. He's not terrible. He's upgraded what they had last season. It's a matter of like, do you think that he's healthy and like ready to go? And Bobby Petrino is a new offense coordinator there who's in years past has had good offenses. I'm not saying this He's been a great OC since he's left Louisville, but it does give him a better chance than what they had last year with Freddie Kitchens.
0: Yes. I'll give you that. But I just look at it and go, I don't know how Carolina's going to move the ball.
1: It's going to be tough. But I'm not sure TCU's moving the ball that well either. So I think
0: see both. These kinds of games, like I like TCU's defense better. I think TCU's got a good defensive line. They're bringing those kids back. Like that's a good line.
1: Yeah, but that's what I think. Like low scoring game, you give me nine points. I think I haven't even looked this morning.
0: I mean, you're right. I'm not looking at the number. I'm kind of just looking at.
1: Let me see here.
0: I'm talking about in general.
1: You know, things move overnight when the limits get a little released here. But I do think that Carolina will have a tough season. I mean, it's 8.5, so it's come back down a little bit. We got Brain today.
0: Yes, we have.
1: There's a 7.5 out there too, for TCU. So we'll see what Brain says about this game.
0: Yeah, I can't wait to put it on, man.
1: I'm
0: just looking forward to putting it on.
1: I got softball.
0: I want to watch Jaden Craig.
1: We got softball this morning, and then come home and watch ball all day.
0: Yeah. I got a function tonight. And it's a long drive. I got to be there at 4:00. It's killing me.
1: Your son's got some baseball there or something? Football?
0: My oldest has a crew bank kind of thing, fundraiser or whatever.
1: Crew?
0: He also rows crew. The oldest.
1: That is a tough sport, man.
0: You
1: have big old arms, big old shoulders to do crew.
0: Yeah, he is. He's a beast. So we got a fundraiser, you know, like this, and it's down by the beach, and you know, well, these things are crazy, man. These events.
1: I have a feeling it's not a cheap sport to play.
0: No, it's not. It's not, and it's funny. My wife does the. She's on crew duty. She does the crew. Because I'm the little one plays baseball, right? And so I'm the big guy, help coach, and so we do that. So that's why she gets on the crew duty. So she's like a big crew mom. Okay. And so she's like, oh, we have this function and blah blah blah. We don't start our football until we had a scrimmage this week. We got another one next week, and then our first game's the following week. So we kind of, and then we had a little fall baseball in the middle of it too.
1: Wow, you were busy.
0: Yeah. As much as I love this stuff, like when I get a Saturday, like that's a few hours that, like to myself, I can just zone in on college football. It's the best.
1: Yeah, I'm done today with really activities until. Yeah, we got softball this morning. My son's got to go to some more bar mitzvah parties tonight, so that'll be fun to take him to, which he had a blast last weekend. His first time going like a solo party without parents.
0: Ah, that's good.
1: He's going back again tonight. I'll be a little chauffeuring tonight, but it's okay. I can miss a little bit of the night action. What are you going to do?
0: Yeah. You're good. By the way, it's a late night. You get the late night. You want to hold your home by 10:00.
1: I'm not staying awake for a late night game.
0: You're not going to do the Fox game tonight? UNLV?
1: I've done morning radio all week.

0: Yeah,
1: I'm going to sleep.
2: All right.
1: I got you. I mean, look, if I don't have to cover the game explicitly in the morning, which I don't have to do, because we got countdown tomorrow, we'll probably stick to mostly NFL, and we're not going to break down the UNLV game, so I will most often take a little sleep, you know?
0: I got you.
1: Because once the season starts, you know, like next week, I'm not sleeping next weekend. Next weekend, we end the day with USC Cal. Not USC Cal, Cal UCLA, and that game's going to be
2: incredible. Well, next week, like, I'm going to read you the schedule, because you have a big week. Like, today's the little appetizer, you know, it's like the bread on the table, but come this week, it's on, you know. So I'm going to read you that coming up. I'm going to read you the schedule. I see a picture of my Anthony
1: doing some crew.
2: Yeah.
1: Good for him, man. I love it. Let me see. He's got big old shoulders.
2: Yeah.
1: Oh, yeah. There you go.
2: Yeah, he's pretty rich.
1: Did you crew at high school, or are you just a club crew?
2: No, it's on in high school.
1: I think about The Social Network, the movie, when they're just at Harvard crewing it up.
2: I knew nothing about the whole thing.
1: Crew or the movie Social Network?
2: Crew. I mean, I didn't see the movie Social Network, but... crew knew nothing about it. And so I did a race. It's awesome, right? The kids are like legit. It's an awesome sport. But as a viewer, as you know, it's 3 seconds of the race. Like, you stand around all day and people are like, they tail, basically it's about the parents. They have these elaborate tailgates.
1: Yeah.
2: Like, I mean, crazy elaborate tailgates. And that's not me. Like, I don't like that. I like to just watch the sport.
1: Yeah.
2: And I get 3 seconds of it, it's over. And it's like, drives me nuts.
1: That's like my buddy whose daughter runs cross country. He's like, yep, I see her for one second, and then she's gone, and then I just go to the finish line.
2: Right. And like, all I want to do is watch. I want to like dive in to the kid, you know. I wish I could be on the boat behind them, like just watching it.
1: Can't you just get on a jet ski?
2: I'm not a water guy. I wish I was. That's not my thing. I'm a land sportsman. I'm a land man.
1: That's a good way to put it. I think me and you are in the same boat there, buddy.
2: Yeah, yeah, exactly.
1: One time, my wife and I took our first trip together. We took a cruise to Mexico, and we went snorkeling. It was off Baja California, and the waves were a little bit rough that day. It was a little bit rough, and they gave me, you know, they all give us life jackets, right? But the life jacket they gave us that day, it was more like the airplane blow up life jacket, like not the good one.
2: Right.
1: And buddy, I had a rough one, and it wasn't great. And they're like, "There's that big old guy, can't swim." I could swim fine, but it was like a rough day. My wife, who's an excellent swimmer, she swam all through. Was like, "I'll come save you." I was like, "Absolutely, you will not." Yeah. And I had to like, it was a rough one. I'm like, I'm gonna just stay in the boat. I'm okay being a boat person, but I'm like you. I'm a land person. I'm okay.
2: I like
1: being
2: the beach.
1: On land.
2: I mean, I love going to war like you, but I'm not looking at, like, you know, just give me the beach. All right. Give me land sports too. Like, at least I know those.
1: Give me land sports. I love it so much. I'm a land sport guy. Like, yeah, I am too.
2: We're the fellas right here on Fox Sports Radio.
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4: Good morning. Skies become partly sunny. We'll see a few more showers and thunderstorms popping up this afternoon. Upper 80s to near 90. A light easterly breeze will be steadiest at the shore. Showers and thunderstorms end tonight. Temperatures in the middle 70s. Spotty showers and thunderstorms, 85 to 89 tomorrow. Sunday night, a few clouds, mid 70s. Spotty showers and thunderstorms Monday, upper 80s to near 90. I'm Precision Weather Meteorologist Russ Murley on WNZF.
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0: Welcome back, fellas. So, you know, we're talking about today, but it really, this is just like a tiny little appetizer. This is like the appetizers on the tray during a cocktail party. It's basically the hot dog and the pigs in a blanket. Are you a pigs in a blanket fan?
1: They're fine. When I got married in 2014, my brother's only request for the party was he wanted pigs in a blanket as hors d'oeuvre. I promise you, I'm not making that up. That's what Mitch said. Mitch said, I want.
0: Oh, that's great. How many can he put down, you think?
1: So the difference between Mitch and I as far as how we eat, like I eat like smaller meals throughout the day. Mitch can put down like 8,000 calories in a meal.
0: Right.
1: Like he can just go for it. I don't even know. We make pigs in a blanket for things at the house all the time. The kids like them. They're very easy to make. They're just crescent rolls and little smokies. Like they're so easy to make. A good crescent roll. Oh, it tastes so good.
0: Do you do you cook the little smokies?
1: What do you mean? No,
0: you
1: I just
0: grill the, or you just,
1: no,
0: you
1: I just do? Put them in, I just wrap them up and put them in the oven. They cook in the oven. Okay.
0: All right.
1: Yeah.
0: All right, here you go. So Thursday, so we'll have games Thursday night, September 3rd. The only time you got Missouri's in action, but they got an Arkansas Pine Bluff. Utah against Idaho, Illinois UAB. Not a lot of good. Georgia Tech Colorado is probably your best game.
1: Yeah, that game is very interesting because I'm sort of out on Colorado this year, but Georgia Tech replaces so much, man. Like it's very interesting to see. What that looks like, without, you know, the quarterback that's been there for so many years. And they're replacing him with Mendoza's brother, who, you know, I'm sorry, what?
0: Yeah, no, that was our man.
1: I'm just sort of like curious about like why Mendoza's brother didn't stay at Indiana. Like if he was very good, wouldn't he have stayed at Indiana? And so he's not. And I'm kind of curious about that.
0: Yeah, I am too. I'm curious to see what he's going to look like. That was Mighty Mark, because we're up against a break soon.
1: Oh.
0: All right. So then on Friday, we got more games on Friday. We got Oklahoma and your boy Mateer in action against UTEP, Michigan State, Toledo, Stanford, Miami. Dude, mighty Stanford. Southern Cal back at it against Fresno. And then that's your Friday schedule. USC plays Fresno, like I said. I'm not really – Miami-Stanford, I'm in on that. You in on Miami-Stanford?
1: Yeah, heck yeah, that'd be great.
0: That's a good one. And then on Saturday, where it all begins, East Carolina, Alabama, Indiana, North Texas, Houston, Oregon State, Ohio and Nebraska – Ohio State, Ball State, and then we go like down. Georgia's playing Tennessee State. You'll be watching Oregon play Boise, Texas, Texas State, Penn State, Marshall. Tennessee's in action, and then all the way down to like A&M's in action against Missouri State. There's not a lot of great ones, but the good teams are playing.
1: Yes. Week two is really the week. Like that's the big week.
0: Yeah, yeah. But still, I mean, you know, there's still some good stuff. For the fellas, hanging right here, Fox Sports Radio. We are Fox Sports.
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19: Good morning. Skies become partly sunny. Afternoon showers and thunderstorms. Upper 80s to near 90 this afternoon. Light easterly winds will be steadiest at the beaches. Showers and thunderstorms end. 73 to 77 tonight. Spotty showers and thunderstorms. 85 to 89 tomorrow. A few clouds mid-70s Sunday night. Spotty showers and thunderstorms Monday. Upper 80s to near 90. I am Precision Weather Meteorologist Ross Burley.
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22: 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Brian McMillan.
23: Good morning, sir.
22: In position, co-host. How you doing?
23: Welcome back.
22: Palm Coast Observer. Got off the press okay?
23: As always.
22: Where do they print that anyway?
23: It's in the Villages.
22: Really?
23: The Daily Sun. They have a daily newspaper in the Villages. And It's like state of the art. A lot of play places all around the state cool. get printed there. So
0: okay, all right, wow. Very good. Didn't know that.
1: Yeah,
0: Jay Gardner, welcome back.
2: Glad to be here.
0: Jay is our Flagler County property appraiser. He's the one that tells you what your house is worth. Is that true?
2: Yeah, I guess so.
0: All right. And if you disagree with Jay, whether you think he says it's too high or too low, well, the trim notices just went out to everybody.
23: He'll cut you a deal, right?
0: So, yeah, call Jay. We'll give you a cell phone here in just a minute. Anyway, also, we have the Flagler County Home Builders Association, Frank Whalen, with us, and you're the president. Good morning, Frank.
3: Good morning.
0: Get right up to that microphone there. There you go, or bring it out to you. And also, we have Devery Paradowski with the, you're the executive director of the Habitat for Humanity.
24: Yes, thank you for having me.
0: And good to have you here today. And, you know, and we wanted to, I heard on the news, actually on the radio, pull that up and talk right into the end of it. There you go. And the two houses, two families moved into a couple of houses thanks to Habitat. And I thought, that's really cool. I haven't heard for Flagler County doing houses for a long time, so maybe I've just been out of it. But I thought, let's bring you in. And we're going to talk about building homes today and why do they cost so much and what goes into it and what are the struggles of the big business and the end of the building industry here. But, Jay, I wanted to talk, first of all, about the trim notices that went out to everybody. First of all, what are they, and why should we pay attention to it when it comes in the mail and not think it's just some political advertising and throw it in the trash?
2: So every August, you're going to receive the trim notice. It stands for truth and millage, and it is a required form. I'm not sending it because, you know, I just want to. It is something I am actually required by statute to do. It's going to talk about three columns there. The main part of it is last year's value, this year's value if no budget change, and then the third column is with their proposed changes, which this year is pretty reasonable. Most taxing authorities are at rollback, the rate that would give you the same taxes as the prior year. So actually the third column may very well be less than the middle column, which is not normal. But the third column is the one you care about. Go down to the yellow column to the bottom, and you're going to see what your property taxes are estimated to be with the proposed millage rates, what we've come up with, value, your exemptions. And it's a clock started when we mail that to give you a chance to question it. As you said, people need to look at it. It's a very important document. Even if you've been homesteaded a long time, what if your exemption's gone because, you know, you changed your mail and address and didn't get, you know, stuff from us? You want to see it. If you don't agree with it, 1-800-ASK-JAY. You know, you give us a call at the property appraiser's office, and we'll go through it with you. And if we've made a mistake or something, we're more than happy to fix it. But 25 days after the mailing, and that's printed on there, it's going to give you that date that after that you can't file a petition to board. And that's your right if you disagree with me or I disagree with you, however you want to look at it. You can dispute what we do.
0: So how do you assess the values of all the houses? You don't drive around with, no. You know, Jay out sitting out front with his clipboard staring at your home. How does
2: it
0: happen?
2: Well, we do a little bit of staring, actually, with a clipboard, but we're using mass appraisal. We've got very expensive software that we spend all year working on and loading with data. We look at all the sales and change information every year, and it basically gives me the ability to do, 98,000 things a year that could cause an argument.
0: So with you, people, they want their house to be valued as little as possible.
2: Sometimes.
0: And then they go, well, my Zillow says. Mm-hmm. So what about Zillow? I mean, I'm sure you hear about that.
2: Well, I'm like Zillow, except I'm actually good at it. Okay? No, but we have boots on the ground. I mean, Zillow can't do anything without the data they get from us, so to speak.
0: Okay.
2: You know, but they're just using statistical modeling. If there's thousands of sales in an area, they're very accurate. If there's a couple of sales, now they got a problem. One sale can change their whole estimate of value because they don't have enough data to do it. They may pick bad data. We won't because we know the neighborhoods. We know what's comparable. But, I mean, Zillow's never a problem for me.
0: So
2: they're gonna be more than me normally.
0: So you get phone calls from people, I'm sure.
2: Mm-hmm.
0: All right. So what are most of the phone calls? What are people saying? What are they complaining about, or what's the dispute?
2: Of course, we do get people calling up going, there's no way that this could be that much. So I have to look at the value with them. And then normally people aren't upset with the value situation. They go, well, that, yeah, I mean, yeah, it's worth more than that. So we're good. They may not like their tax bill because they didn't see it coming. No one explained it. But the biggest call we're getting this year for existing or longtime homesteaders, you're talking about a market value decrease, but yet their assessment went up. And they can't understand that, and it's called recapture. And every single year we are recapturing that below market assessment. You know, that cap has prevented your value from going up for tax purposes. But that below market assessment is recaptured by either 3% or the consumer price index, whichever's less. This year it was 2.7%. So assessment value year over year, you would see a 2.7% change in that. Well, that happened every year. But boy, when the values go down, people don't understand that. That's when I hear from them. Like back in the mid-2000s, people were calling on it. Mm-hmm. Well, now here we are again. And, you know, people get upset by that. It's and the ones that are upset, like hating government guys, are all, this is a scam. It's, you know, it's fraud. You know, no matter what we do, they're taking our money. Now, of course, if that's happening to you, you're paying on a below market value. You're already getting breaks. I mean, most of us are longtime homesteaders, and we pay a lot less than the brand new guy. So, but it's a good document, and you should read it. And if you don't understand it, call the office. And
22: so, is it so? Basically, the longtime Florida homesteaders that have been enjoying the caps and enjoying the exemptions, $50,000 exemptions, and everything. You know, we're like, you know, hey, you know, the taxes in Florida on real estate, they're not bad at all. But the new people moving in,
2: yeah,
22: are the ones that that feel like they're being gouged. And here, what's the top retail price of the new people moving in with their tax? What it would be different than us that are homesteaded? Where does that rank in the state or in what is this in the country? Where how much with our real estate tax? It doesn't seem like Florida is a high tax state.
2: But there is an inequity between you and I and the brand new people. Because we have that cap, that 3% cap, so our bill is lower. I mean, someone that bought my house would pay, yeah, not quite, but almost double what I'm paying if they came from New Jersey today and had nothing. Now, mine's always getting pulled back a little bit, but when it went up, I was shielded from that by our 3% cap, which is a big deal. But the new people don't have that. So that's why this, you know, push to change things is happening. But really what needs to change is we all need to give up all our breaks and just level the playing field. Well, anybody that's been here a while is probably not going to pull the lever on yes on that one.
22: All right. Well, we're going to talk about yes or no on Amendment 3 here in a second. Because so basically the new people moving to Florida are subsidizing the people that have been here for a long time.
2: Yes.
22: So you're rewarded for moving to Florida and staying here and being here for a time. What's wrong with that?
2: Yeah. Well, but I mean, if you're the new guy, you seem to have a problem with it. And I understand there is an inequity in our tax situation here.
23: Well, it still rewards people who are coming from states that have even higher taxes. So,
2: well, yeah. Yeah.
23: You know, it's not as good as maybe what a long-term resident's paying, but
22: so,
23: still better. So over time, you know, that's kind of just the market forces that work, right?
22: But it's a fair tax for people moving, like you said, moving from Connecticut or something like that. And they move down here and they're like, okay, wow, my $1 million house in Connecticut, I sold and I can buy $1.5 million house here in Florida and have it nicer and have it on the ocean and everything. So are they bitching about their tax price? Or not until they talk to their neighbor that goes, huh.
2: That's where I was going to bring you. Because, I mean, listen, they mostly have to admit that it's less here. But equity is what they turn around, because you can get on my website and look at your neighbor's tax bills right now. It's a public record. And, of course, all of a sudden, that better deal, as Brian was talking about, doesn't mean so much when the neighbor's paying, you know, $1,500 and you're paying $6,000. Explain that.
22: Well, here, explain this. All right, I'm sitting on the plane. I go to the guy next to me. Hey, how much did you pay for your plane ticket? It's going to be more or less than me, because I guarantee it's not the same thing on it. And everybody's used to, you know, call it like yield pricing or management things and all these sort of ways to it, supply and demand. So what's wrong with that in government taxing charging when, in fact, it's done with free enterprise all the time?
2: Well, I mean,
22: you could go to a concert and the guy next to me could have paid half price for the ticket that I paid for. Same thing on an airline or same thing for a hotel. And
2: It's not going to make them feel any better because you're bringing logic into it, and they're still going to come see me, and I have to say, well, unfortunately, it's Florida law.
0: Right.
2: So there is an inequity, and there's nothing you can do to get rid of it, and remind me never to sit next to you on an airplane.
23: So you give them emotional support instead of logic.
2: Well, I bring you up to what really happens, and there's nothing that you can do about it, unfortunately. Ergo, Amendment 3 is now being discussed.
0: And we're going to talk about that. Frank, yeah. You're listening to all this. What do you think of this conversation here from a home builder and being a home builder yourself?
1: Well, correct me if I'm wrong, but it's all based on assessed value.
2: Well,
1: so the person next door to you who built in 1990 versus the guy who built yesterday, there's a totally different dollar value attached to that.
2: Well, market value of every house is considered, but this, where we are, is past market, because if you both have a 1990 house or you both have a brand new house, there's going to be a difference.
1: Depending on when they bought it.
2: Depending on what they have, because you could buy one today and you moved from South Florida and brought $500,000 with you and dump it on the house and still pay less than the guy next door to you. So there's a lot of, it's personal when you talk about taxes in the state. Very personal. And the new guys from New Jersey and such don't have those breaks. And that's what's stirring people up.
0: See, know? And I guess I say, so what? Because
2: you've been here.
0: Well, yeah, but at the same time, the longer they're here, they would share in that benefit over time as well. Sure. And that's an incentive to stay in Florida.
2: But you share in the benefit that your property tax bill won't go up much. It can go up a little bit.
0: Yeah.
2: But still, David's going to be living next door to him, always paying less, because you started out a long time ago.
23: Your neighbor's always going to be jealous and resentful.
2: And that's why we're talking about all this all the time.
0: Well, it's transferable. Like you said, somebody from South Florida comes up here, they bring that with them. Yeah. They get there. So Amendment 3, a lot of people are just finding out about it, quite frankly, and all they know is what their neighbors say. A lot of people, they don't follow the news cycle, and they don't read in depth on things. And quite frankly, there's not a whole lot of information out there on why you should vote no. The street talk is, hey, that's save money, excessive, taxes on, to stop the excessive taxes on my home, and I'll get a couple thousand dollars off on my tax bill. How can I go wrong with that?
2: Well, you're going to save some money if you have the assessed value to get the full benefit of it. In Palm Coast, you probably save $2,800.
23: There you go. Show's over, everybody. We're all done.
2: that extra $200,000 exemption that you will wind up with in the second year. Of course, it comes at a cost. And it's not a tax reduction. It's a tax shift. Because the services we demand and the things that we do have to be paid for. So I, as a homesteader, will save money. And the people that are non-homestead are going to see higher millage rates, fees for services, maybe a non-ad valorem for fire fee or fire district, those kind of things. If you've been there a long time, you know, some of our lower valued homes with a lot of breaks on them, they're paying a very low tax bill. So they're not going to save very much because this happens. Then when the new fees and stuff hit, they may literally pay more. It's just looking at each individual is what you'd have to do to see that. But it is a break for homesteaders, but like a renter, we're talking about affordable housing. People that are waiting to get a house, they're renting. Maybe it's all they can do. Well, landlords, like builders, don't eat those fees. It goes into the cost of the product, and they will raise rents on people. So it could literally hurt the people that are more vulnerable. Inside the bill, there is the ability for it to eliminate property tax on homesteaders, non-school. Eliminate it without coming back to us. If they did that, I mean, that's helping all the people with more. Yeah, call it the rich folks get the benefit. I don't think people realize that that's in there. But, you know, these are things we're hearing about as far as what it's going to do, why I want to do this. I'm going to save money. That's true for most people that have homestead. But there will be people, winners and losers and everything. And the losers will be every other property. Is that okay with everybody? And do you care if some of the services are cut? Who likes the library? I mean, the library is not a core service. This bill restricts specifically what you can spend money on. It lists those things to the core services. It does not include the fun stuff. the libraries, the parks and trails, the giving money to support Habitat. That's definitely not a core service.
23: Code enforcement.
2: Well, I don't know if code enforcement.
23: I mean, if you look at
2: still there.
23: If you look at how much the city would have to cut from their budget, code enforcement would practically have to be gone. I mean, there's a lot of
0: self-reporting. I know Cape
23: that's
0: Coral.
23: That's just like a getting partway there.
0: But. I heard in Cape Coral for their code enforcement, they have cameras on garbage trucks, and so they as the garbage trucks go up and down the streets, they just look at people's houses to see if they cut the grass or if they've got a car up on blocks or something like that. So that's an AI sort of a thing, I guess. Mm-hmm. And then there's self-reporting here, right in Palm Coast, where they say, "Oh, we may go to self-reporting," but then again, you got to put your name in there when you report your neighbor that their grass is too tall, and then your neighbor comes over and pounds on your door, going, "You know,
2: it becomes a public record when you file a complaint."
0: Yeah, so all these things that we take for granted and don't realize. So this is part of the education process. Yeah. Like, beware what you vote for on, because.
1: Unintended consequences.
0: Palm Coast is a city of high standards. That's why I moved here. When I moved here, like you were talking about, Devery, of you know, like, hey, the yards are cut. You don't have cars up on blocks, and right. It's not a junky town. The city, the medians are well trimmed and landscaped and beautiful and all that. That comes with a cost.
2: So we could in year five, Palm Coast will lose over $28 million. The county will, in addition, lose over $78 million. Countywide, counting everything, the estimate is over $116 million. Statewide, $11.8 billion will be removed from the system or given to homesteaders, however you want to look at this. But that's going to have to be made up for somewhere.
1: Which would be investment properties, commercial strip, everything else will double.
2: But that money's just gone. Unless they raise the fees, unless they cut services, unless they find waste, okay? There's no doubt government can trim down somewhere, but is a library a waste? I would submit a lot of people would get very angry if you described it that way. They see it as something that's necessary. It's a quality of life thing.
23: A library and a park are examples of, like, if I just keep all that money in my pocket, I don't pay the extra $2,000 to my taxes. What am I going to do with that $2,000? I'm not going to go and gather all my friends and go build our own library. You know, there's things that's why the government is there, to do things that that as a collective, as a city, that can be done better than just like one or two people, you know, trying to make it happen. But it's really fascinating, because the big picture, I think, is a sort of revolutionary look at what we want local government to be able to do. And there's so many unknowns to it. It's kind of scary to think about how many things unknowns there are.
0: Frank, back to what you were starting to say, that because like Jay said, so where, how are they going to make up all this money, all these millions of dollars? Sure. And either they cut back services, so you don't see the city medians mowed as much, and you see, like, not code enforcement, so, you know, your neighbor does have his car up on blocks and that kind of a thing. But you were talking about, like, commercial, like, how they could offset. Explain that a little bit more, of how the cities would tax or fee.
1: Well, that would be the only way to make up some of the money. You're not going to make up $11 billion.
3: Is there enough to even cut, to even put a dent in the estimate?
1: There's always government.
2: Not $12 billion.
1: Not billions.
0: Yeah.
1: I mean, I'm sure there is some fraud. We're finding that in every state.
2: Flagler County, there's no fraud.
1: I'm not talking about Flagler County. I'm talking about the state.
23: Not the property appraisal.
2: I'm talking about our elected people. Yeah. Show me the fraud. Show me the abuse. Now, is there some waste? Of course.
1: I'm talking about at the state level.
2: Yeah.
1: Because the $11 billion was
2: the state. Yeah, but the state's who's telling us to do this.
1: I understand.
2: They're not wasting anything.
1: Yes. So. That's my point. At the state level, there's something. And to catch up to the $178 million you said, there's no way to make that kind of number up.
0: So what do we do? I mean,
2: there's also a 5-year waiting period. If you don't make your residency here by December 31st, you have to wait 5 years. That isn't legal. So that will be overturned, sort of like the lawsuit the home builders did. It will be overturned. So all the numbers I'm using will get worse quicker. So because people will challenge it. This is the United States of America. There's the Equal Protection Clause. You can't put a gate up and say, we don't want any more New Jersey people. We'll take two more New Yorkers. You don't get to regulate it that way. So back in the day when we increased homestead, they put a five-year waiting period on new residents. It was immediately challenged and overturned. It will be overturned again. And Tallahassee has to know this. You know, they have to know.
22: So why did we even start this? You know, why throw the hand grenade into the state of Florida with this whole Amendment 3 to begin with?
2: It's politics.
1: Ron DeSantis wanted to make his mark before he left. He had a lot of other things he could have done other than mix this pot.
2: Or maybe make his mark after he leaves.
1: We'll see.
2: Maybe he wants to be president. I don't know.
1: All right. Well, he shouldn't have made the mess we have here. He needed to fix a few things before he left.
2: By the way, he is my governor, and I voted for him twice, but I still don't like what we're doing right now.
1: I'm with you. I voted for him as well.
22: Hey, we got to go. We got to wrap it up here. Real quick here, Jay. Okay, so on Amendment 3. In two sentences, okay, why should we vote no on Amendment 3?
2: It's a tax shift, and, you know, if we're comfortable hurting other people, fine. You know, I mean, it's a choice.
22: So you're saying the wealthy will come out a lot further ahead?
2: If they continue it and eliminate taxes, they absolutely will, by no question. I mean, you got a guy paying $30,000 a year and a guy paying $5,000 a year. How's that going to work out?
22: Mm-hmm.
2: You know? And the ones that should vote for it, if you want it, it's because it's going to save you money. And it will save homesteaders money, but there's winners and losers.
22: So all right.
2: We just got to pick.
22: Final comments from Jay Gardner, our property appraiser.
1: Too many unknowns still.
2: Well, we did talk about the trim notices. Please call the office if you have questions. I don't want you not understanding it. We're here for you. And if you have questions about any of the numbers I'm using on Amendment 3, I certainly will share them with you. You know, it's these are factual numbers from the state, and we just have to deal with what's next. How much is it going to affect us in the long run?
22: Okay. All right. Jay, thank you for serving our community for 20-some years. Holy cow.
2: Thanks for having me.
22: All right.
2: Someone said I'm the longest-running public official right now.
22: That doesn't
2: seem right, but I guess nobody wants to be a public official anymore. Maybe that's why.
22: Were you ever elected?
2: No. Well, nobody ran against me, so yes, I was elected.
23: Yeah, you're elected.
22: All right, Devery Paradowski, Flagler Habitat for Humanity. First of all, thank you. God love you for what you do and for the two new families have gotten some homes here. So final words from you.
3: Well, I just want to thank all the people that contribute to the work that we do, including the city of Palm Coast, who did donate some two parcels to us. So that is going to help us go a lot farther. So thank you. Thank you for having me.
22: So if somebody wants to maybe get in line to get a Habitat house or to maybe contribute to it, what can they?
3: So if they want to get into our program, they could start now by improving their credit score. We work with Mid-Florida Housing Partnership, and then they can start getting the homeowner classes. And then they can apply in January on our website, flaglerhabitat.org.
22: Okay. All right. Very good. Thank you. And go to the store and buy some stuff, right?
3: Go to
22: your store.
3: Come shop with us. If you haven't been to our ReStore, especially in Palm Coast, they have beautiful stuff. I'm so happy that people donate great stuff, and that helps us manage our projects and do the work that we do.
22: Okay. All right. Very good. Just Google it, and you can find out where they are. Yeah. Frank, thank you for being in Flagler County all these years.
1: And
22: what the Flagler home builders do. You guys do a real good job lobbying and standing up for the trades. And if somebody's not a member of it, and you're in that, or you don't even have to be a builder, home builder. You can be a member and contribute to it to help out the organization.
1: We are not just about the organization. We are looking out for the entire population of Flagler County.
22: Okay.
1: We want it to be a well-run, oiled machine, and we just want it to be done the way it's written. Can't just make rules up just because you want them.
22: All right. Any final words of wisdom here?
2: Home builders are people, too.
1: Yes, we are. And we're some of the most giving people in the county. I've been involved in the Builders Association since 1998, and I have met dozens of fabulous people. All they want to do is help. All they want to do is run their businesses as efficiently as possible. The thought that the builders and developers are all greedy people out there just trying to tear down every tree and build something. Listen, you can never stop the economic engine of

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12: Welcome to Energize and Revitalize with Dr. Amy. I'm Dr. Amy Cooper-Smith, a doctor prepared nurse practitioner. And this show is about empowering you to ask questions, explore different perspectives, and make informed decisions about your health. I'm very excited to introduce today's guest, Dr. Luke Bucci, clinical nutritionist, and you have a PhD in biomedical sciences. You're the chief scientific officer of Juvenon, and you're also the recipient of the Science and Innovation Icon Award for leadership and innovation in nutritional science and the dietary supplement industry. And that's just the beginning. So welcome, and thank you so much for being here today.
13: Wow. Thank you very much, Dr. Amy. It's a pleasure to be here, and I hope we can have a lot of fun and people will learn something, too.
12: Yes. Well, in your work, you talk a lot about mitochondria and energy. So, and, you know, and that's all over the supplement industry right now, improve your mitochondria. So what are mitochondria and why do we need to worry about them?
13: Oh, boy, there are our little powerhouses and our furnaces, and they're what actually generate the energy that our bodies need. They make the ATP, but we don't really know what they are. I didn't either when I was in grad. Like a little story here, because stories are good for people to understand things. And this makes you understand mitochondria better than anything you're seeing right now, because it's the truth. And so as a grad student, I was forced to go listen to these experts in their field that were coming in every month to give their blah, blah, blah. So it's like, oh, no, another boring scientist. And this guy was all about mitochondria. And I'm so old now that he had black and white actual movies or film. Wow. That's that you had to take with a tiny camera of mitochondria in a living cell. And this is like microscopic, of course. So, and I was like flabbergasted, because you see the pictures of the cell in the textbook and you see a little sausage-shaped mitochondria that's kind of cut away and all this frilly

0: things in it, and it's just stuck in the goo of the cell. No, these things were zooming around. They were zipping around like zip, zip. He had to slow. He turned the time, slowed it down so you could see them go. And that's what we don't realize. These little mitochondria have a mind of their own. They have their own DNA. They're some modification of an ancient bacteria before there were bacteria. And we just kind of became friends with the mitochondria. They give us energy. We feed them. They reproduce. Everybody's happy. So that's something I think people don't know about. They have a mind of their own, but they are doing it for you. So, and they give you 90, 95% of your energy. That little extra energy they don't make is from your cells just burning sugar, and that's, you can't live on that. It's not enough.
1: Right. So how do we feed our mitochondria?
0: Okay, they will eat anything that you it you eat. Your cells will make the little pieces that the mitochondria then suck up, and that's little pieces of fats and also sugars too. And it has to be broken down to tiny pieces like the vinegar, acetic acid. That's the major food that mitochondria eat because that's the major portion of what your food gets broken down into that gets turned into energy. You know, the rest goes out in the waste. So they look for what are called acetyl groups, that's always attached with other things like carnitine, for example. And that's then the mitochondria say, okay, you know, open the doors, send in the goodies, and then they run it through their little frills inside to make ATP. And ATP is also very involved with NAD, which now is a big thing. So, geez, it's so misunderstood. But NAD, in other words, you have a big process going on inside mitochondria to make it's ATP, and it's kind of it works out very nicely actually, but it's like an assembly line. So you have things going on that make up all the precursors, and then all of a sudden ATP pops out, and that's what your cells use for energy. So here's how important ATP is. We all know those movies, we see the spy movies where the spy gets caught and he has to break his tooth and chew on the cyanide capsule, he drops dead. Well, cyanide obliterates that chain reaction in mitochondria. And without ATP, you drop dead, basically. So that's how important the mitochondria are.
1: Wow. See, you mentioned earlier that the mitochondria prefer to eat the acetic acid. Is that where the apple cider vinegar craze came from, so that we could directly feed them?
0: I think that's what was behind it, and they didn't even realize it.
1: Do you think that works?
0: It can, but it's not good for your digestive tract because acetic acid is very acidic. And when you chop up fats and glucose and sugars, you get that two carbon unit that's attached to something else, like a coenzyme A, for example. We don't want to get into the weeds. So, in other words, it's not acetic acid itself that gets in your mitochondria, it's that two carbon thing.
1: Okay. So it's a
0: So
1: nice
0: that's the
1: idea,
0: difference.
1: but maybe a little misguided.
0: It also is, believe it or not, even though it's acidic foods actually make your body generate antacids, so which are alkalinizers. So it actually alkalinizes your body pH. So if your body's attacked, it mounts a defense. And that's so actually some acetic acid is actually good.
1: So, like cancer preventing, that sort of thing.
0: Yeah, I've I got my PhD in the world's largest cancer hospital. They don't like any of us mentioning where we came from if we're not there anymore. But you know which one that is. It's in Houston, Texas. That's as far as I'll go. Learned a ton. And obviously cancer is everywhere. I've talked to a lot of people with it, and it's again your body going crazy. So alkalinizing is good because cancer cells have their energy production is messed up, and they're grabbing everything before anybody else is the short way to say it, and that means they're out of control. So that means they're generating a lot of acid. So if you use things that are alkalinizing, that sort of slows it down. I'm not going to say you can cure cancer with it, no. But it makes you healthier in the meantime, so you can do whatever else you need to do.
1: Right, and that's important. So the mitochondria will eat the byproducts of our fats and sugars. Are there certain foods that work better or, you know, have better energy production?
0: Yes, there are. I think the carbohydrates are the best source because the sugars get chopped up faster. They're smaller. They're unlike fats. Most fats are not soluble in water. You have to get those triglycerides broken down into those little acetyl groups as fast as you can. And so there's always something stuck on the pieces of fat so they can go into your watery bloodstream and then into your watery cells, into your watery mitochondria. Yeah. So fat and oil oil and water don't mix. Mm-hmm. So it takes more energy, more trouble to get the same energy out of fats. I mean, yeah, per gram that you eat, it's 9 calories per gram, and carbs and proteins turn into the same thing sugar do and give off ammonia. And that's 4 calories per gram. So fat's the most concentrated form of energy. But how much energy is your body using to actually use it? So glucose and carbs, starch is easily digested. Your liver stores its own starch called glycogen, so it can keep your blood sugar up when you need it. This is very important for exercising, by the way.
1: Yes.
0: As everyone should know by now. So in other words, I think it's the carbs. Protein, if you can live in protein, but you're throwing off a lot of ammonia, you have to get rid of. And that can, you have to be careful with too much protein, because then that the ammonia gets to be too alkalinizing, and that becomes toxic. What happens when you have a bottle of ammonia? It's deadly. Yeah. So, yeah.
1: Well, that's interesting, carbs. Because right now, protein is very popular, especially when we're talking about muscle preservation and, you know, and weight control. So do you think that too much, as you said, can be harmful?
0: I do, but I think it's very hard for people to actually get that far if they're only eating just protein, and a lot of keto diets tend to be close to that, then that's where you get on the acidic side, believe it or not, because of all the waste products and trying to dispose of all this ammonia, which is alkaline. And I think that the more protein is actually a good idea because it helps you maintain muscle mass even if you don't exercise. Now, my career at Weider Nutrition was all about bodybuilding and muscles. So I know way too much about that. And another little story, I was a pencil neck geek when I went there. And they took one look at me and said, "We're throwing you in the gym, Bucci." It's like, uh-oh. they made me work out, weight workout. I literally was so sore that it hurt every time I took a breath. Ow. So I was just sore for days. And I thought, okay, that's not right. You're out of shape. Go with the program and gained, 32 pounds and lost body fat percent. Yes. So it's like, hey, if I shave, I could be a bodybuilder and I don't have the time for that. And that's a mess. So anyway, yeah, protein can be good, but you need the energy to go with it. And I think different people also, some are good at digesting fat and breaking down fat and some aren't. Different kinds of fat, we can go all crazy with that, but really, I think if you're using all kinds of carbs, not just sugars, starches, right, and then fibers, which that enters into the gut microbiome, which now we realize how important your gut is. It's not something you're trying to get rid of. It's something you're trying to feed properly.
1: Yes. So where does the supplement industry come into keeping the microbiome healthy?
0: I think the supplement industry is well set up to do it correctly and do it very, very, very precision nutritionally, if I can say that. Now we know that our gut microbiome is our biggest organ. Mm. Yeah, bigger than
1: not the skin.
0: Not the skin. I mean, skin is, if you don't count the inside of your gut contents,
1: well, all those
0: but it's pushing it.
1: Yeah,
0: because skin is only skin thin or thick. Mm-hmm. So,
1: right.
0: But you have pounds of bugs in your gut. Don't look, because then you'd have to, well, never mind. I won't say it in public. But that's the point. And what you eat definitely makes a huge impact mm-hmm. on the gut microbiome you have. And we always thought fiber's good because it makes you regular. Well, it's really good because it feeds your bacteria preferentially because you can't digest it, so they can. And fiber is making good gut bacteria healthier and giving them fed and not the bad ones. So when you lose out on feeding your good gut microbes, then you get the bad ones. And that, I think, is really a detriment to long-term health and longevity even. So fiber is good. I think that the fibers kind of got lost in the shuffle because now we have ways to take care of your gut microbiome. And I've always had to use and sell and understand probiotics in my career. And then prebiotics came, which are actually little fibers that are that we can't digest, but they can. So, and then there's this fiber that we can't, that we like chew on, and it goes through us. But really, the gut bacteria. And then, so then there was prebiotics. Okay, that'll feed your good gut bacteria pretty well. You have to eat pretty good amounts. It's not easy to do with regular diets. So that
1: Is this like kombucha and things like that?
0: Yes, they're really more of a prebiotic, but they're also a probiotic, depending on how fizzy they get, because sometimes they're live. And the other, so you have three things: probiotics, live germs, gut bacteria, fungi, like kombucha, whatever. Then you have postbiotics, which are dead probiotics.
1: Okay.
0: Then the prebiotics are your fibers and other things. So the basically, a probiotic, I've learned over the years with trying to figure out how to make probiotics work better, probiotics turn into postbiotics immediately. That's what they are. So I'm glad to see that postbiotics, which have been drugs in Europe and around the world, saving millions of people from dying of diarrhea, that and they're using it by using a heat-killed lactobacillus or whatever. Bacillus is all those things. I think so in other words, I think probiotics, the live bacteria, they're difficult to keep it stable.
1: Right.
0: And I worked for companies that sold the spore formers, which are immortal. You can't kill them. And that's fine. But it's like, okay, they're going to, and they're a little harsh for some people, but they're still good probiotics.
1: Yeah.
0: But they're like a postbiotic that's alive. But what's even better is, I think, these prebiotics, the fibers, and the new prebiotic. There's other prebiotics that aren't fiber, but the biggest one that we're hearing about now is butyrate. Mm.
1: Yeah.
0: And that's something that I got exposed to in the 80s for cancer therapies.
1: Okay.
0: It obviously didn't work really well, but and it's stinky, nasty, acidic. It's butyric acid. It's very acidic. Mm. You had to have it bound to calcium, magnesium, and I was with a company that was trying to make it for other people that would sell it. And, oh, my goodness, butyrate is the essence of bad gas.
1: Oh.
0: It's like rotten butter smell magnified, seriously. So
1: if somebody were to utilize that, they would be a little unpleasant to be around?
0: Actually, no. That's been the breakthrough lately, and we didn't have this 40 years ago, 35 years ago. Now we have butyrate salts and butyrate compounds that stay intact, and they get they don't stink, they don't smell, and they get into your gut, where the bacteria just love them. That's why fiber is good for your gut bacteria, because they convert the fiber, which is mostly carbon, into butyrates, and they eat it. And that makes your whole gut membrane work. You keep out bad germs and bad compounds. So your liver is happier and doesn't get as poisoned and thus poisoning you. So in other words, it all starts in the gut, like everybody is correct.
1: And we're going to pause. We're going to pause for a break from our sponsor. You're listening to Energize and Revitalize with Dr. Amy. Don't go anywhere. We'll be right back.
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1: 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I'm Dr. Amy Cooper-Smith, and my guest today is Dr. Luke Bucci. Before the break, we were talking about the mitochondria, the gut health, the importance of the microbiome, and you mentioned that prebiotics were probably the best way to go at this time. So what are some easy ways people can get prebiotics?
0: Again, the first best way to get the prebiotics is fiber. And any kind of fiber works, but you have to be careful with your GI tolerability. Mm-hmm. And you can't just take, shovelfuls of fiber supplements, because you will launch yourself to the moon. And then you go, I'll never do this again. So you need to eat, it's better just to eat whole foods, plant
1: broccoli.
0: Foods. Yeah. Meat and animal products don't have fiber.
1: Right.
0: No, you have to eat plant foods, and raw is better. So, in other words, we just do what you're supposed to do with your diet, which is a big, big thing. Yeah, eat real food. Simple. And then the new one is the butyrates themselves that your good gut bacteria make. Nice thing about butyrate is the bad gut bacteria get killed off by it. So that's what your good gut bacteria use as an antibiotic to kill off its competitors, the so-called bad gut bugs. I mean, it's a little more complicated than that, but your butyrate is also an energy source for the cells in your large intestine. It eats, because it's constantly being secreted, your colonocytes eat butyric acid, and they make energy out of it, because that's what happens with a lot of fat. Some of it gets converted to butyrates, and it goes straight to your mitochondria. And butyrate's just two of your acetyl groups that go into the mitochondria the most. So in other words, it's your body knows what to do with it once it's inside your system and it's not turned into butyric acid itself. Something's always stuck on it.
1: Wow. So earlier in our discussion, you mentioned NAD. And I wanted to come back to that because that is very popular right now. There are NAD supplements, NAD injections. So tell me about your thoughts about NAD and what we're doing.
0: It's crazy. It's gone crazy, I should say. NAD is made in your mitochondria, or it's made for your mitochondria. Your mitochondria really makes it. It makes it from vitamin B3, which is niacin or niacinamide and a few other forms. So that's why it's essential. If you don't have enough, you get pellagra and your skin starts to fall apart, et cetera, which nobody has that problem much anymore in countries that enrich flour and eat a plant-based food diet. And meat is also high in it, too, because of all its mitochondria. So in other words, but the NAD is what handles that those acetyl groups that come into the mitochondria we talked about. Well, that gets torn up into water and carbon dioxide. And it's a multi-step process, a lot of big enzymes that have moving parts, literally like little grabbers and tearing things up. It's amazing the detail they have on this now. And NAD runs those enzymes. Especially the key ones. And that means it's an energy-producing coenzyme. And it's made from vitamin B3 or any kind of niacin or niacinamide. NAD, in fact, is nicotinamide, adenosine, dihydrogenide. Anyway, it's basically B3 with the base the A in your DNA and RNA, adenosine, and then that has other things attached to it, and it's two of them stuck together. So that can hold a little electrical charge, which is taken from your food to make, to recharge ADP into ATP, and then that gets kicked out, and that's what your cells take that last P off, the phosphate, and that pops that energy back out on your enzymes or wherever you want it. So that's how we live. And then cyanide completely kills the mitochondria from making ATP, so you don't have any more, and you need ATP 24/7 yes. all the time, every second.
1: So we're doing a lot of supplementation of that. Mm-hmm. So are we not getting enough from our diet, or are we just trying to get more?
0: We're trying to get, I think we're wrong-headed in the industry. I have to hope I don't get assassinated, and I'm saying that so I won't get assassinated, but I've seen the rise of NR, which is niacinamide riboside, and NMN, which is a very minor nicotinamide mononucleotide. These are salvage pathways, you know, backup systems. They're in very tiny amounts in your cells, so that what you're doing by flooding your cells with this is you're shoving so much that you get a little more NAD in your mitochondria, but you have a tremendous amount of waste. So all these companies are bragging about, we got our niacinamide, our NAD boosted in the blood 5,000,000%, whatever. Whoa, wait a minute. You know, that's on the way out. It's not in your cells in the mitochondria where you bloody need them. Mm-hmm. And that's the problem, because as the medical use of high-dose niacin, the N of NAD, for lowering cholesterol, it worked. Right. But it was nasty. You flushed and all that kind of stuff. And it caused liver problems, liver damage. It was toxic. And they found it didn't really help save your arteries from going nuts. Mm. So they did not realize that they were – when your body gets too much – in niacin, it turns it into two compounds called 2-PY and 4-PY. I can't pronounce them. You can look it up. But 4-PY is cardiotoxic. That's what made niacin overdoses deadly. And it slowly eats up your blood vessels, and it pickles your liver. And that is exactly what has been shown by the brave scientists that looked at it. And you don't see the people that sell these things looking at 4-PY levels in their studies. I mean, they can get some results.
1: The way we're giving it to people is actually affecting the heart and the liver negatively.
0: It will. Too much, too long? Yes. And it doesn't take – and they're giving – in other words, they're getting into the same milligrams per day that niacin was was toxic. So there's giving the same – rough amount, they're getting close to the same amount of niacin that with the different NRMNMNs and other things, even niacinamide, which is supposed to be not that toxic, it has the same problem too if you start going 3 or 4 grams a day. So in other words, too much niacin is simply the liver just turns it into these things and they go out in the bloodstream to go out in your urine.
1: I feel like we should know this because we know about B3 and its uses medically.
0: I was all in on these things. I thought we need to do this for Juvenon, for example. And I started looking into it, and always look at safety, which a lot of people forget to do until they are selling it. And because I knew about niacin and niacinamide and that from being my age, and those were drugs. And they were like, okay, why aren't these nutrients working as drugs? Oh, they're toxic? Wait a minute, how'd that happen? They're nutrients. They can't be toxic. Mm-hmm. Well, they are. So I thought, okay, let me look at NRNMN and, look at the literature. And you go, this little voice in the wilderness saying, wait, 4-PY, it's cardiotoxic. You're going to kill people. And profits over safety.
1: Are there safe doses of these things if maybe we don't overdo it?
0: I don't think so, because these things are very minor parts of the pathway from niacin itself that we get out of our foods and niacinamide into NAD. It's a multi-step process, and you have lots of enzyme steps to make it in the mitochondria. So these are in very low quantities in our cells, and it's only recently that they've been made in mass quantities. And the only way they have good clinical results is to give the same high doses that niacinamide and niacin themselves had to reach. Right. And I think they're safer than niacin and about the same as niacinamide. But I you know, long term, I think, you know, wait for it. I hate to see what's going to happen. So what I decided to do was, okay, fortunately, I know a lot of suppliers, and there's some good ones, and they jumped on this too and figured out, okay, if we can mix this and that and this and that and then give it to people, we have shown clinically that we can boost the NAD inside their cells, the white blood cells of the blood, and we don't boost it in the 4-PY and stuff in the blood. So it's like, hey, and there's no N at all in the products.
1: So the body just is more efficient and makes more of the product.
0: What you're doing is you're tickling the body to make more the way it normally does, so its pathways for disposal are not swamped and overloaded. Right. So you're within normal limits. And it also does good things for your white blood cells. It makes them meaner if they need to be.
1: Yeah.
0: It makes them work better. And it also makes the enzymes that run on NAD in your nucleus, in your brain of your cell, it makes them a little more functional too. So it's basically doing what NAD is supposed to be doing when we take it orally, but it's doing it the way the body likes it. So there's other ways to make NAD cooperate with that using anything that has any NA in it.
1: Yeah, we'll definitely need to research that some more. We're almost out of time. So how can our listeners learn more about you and connect?
0: Well, I'm the Chief Scientific Officer at Juvenon, and we have a website at www.juvenon.com, and that's J-U-V-E-N-O-N. We have a line of products that are mostly for 40-plus people, and we've been around a long time, founded by Dr. Bruce Ames of the Ames test. And people go, what's the Ames test? He developed that test using bacteria to you feed it a compound, and if its DNA gets messed up, it's a mutagen, which means it's going to be more likely a carcinogen or cancer forming. So the Ames test is used worldwide and checking out, sewage is checking out new compounds. If you have a new compound, you better do the Ames test, because if it's positive, it's not going to go. He had other Nobel Prize winners, and they said, because they got into, believe it or not, NAD right away, and they said, using NAD itself is stupid because they knew what it was like, because they used it in their labs like I did, and it's not stable by itself. So you need to keep making it. So they developed acetyl-L-carnitine and lipoic acid. And that's what
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4: From ABC News, I'm Chuck Sievertson. Rescue crews are finding survivors in areas buried by floods along the border between Nepal and China. Some are Americans. Chinese and Nepali officials report over 600 dead, thousands missing. ABC's Britt Clennett in Kathmandu.
5: We traveled to Bidur, one of the hardest hit villages. Search and rescue teams using bulldozers to scoop through the rubble in the hope of finding survivors. The mud and now rain making the rescue efforts even harder. Soldiers carrying 350 people trapped inside this mud-filled hydroelectric dam tunnel to safety. As contact is made with the worst hit areas, the number reported missing is skyrocketing. That includes at least 90 American citizens.
4: The disaster caused by the collapse of a glacier holding back a lake. Total deaths in a Russian attack near the Ukrainian capital Kyiv are at least 37, say local officials. Jury deliberations in the Lindsay Clancy trial in Plymouth, Mass. Suspended for the weekend. Accused of killing her three children, the defense blames postpartum psychosis. in Plymouth, ABC's Deborah Roberts.
6: Passionate voices have surfaced outside this courthouse, some reminding us to remember the young victims, others calling attention to postpartum mental illness. As one advocate told me today, a painful, dark subject has been brought into the light.
4: 6 months after President Trump said the Iran war would wrap up in a few weeks, gasoline.
7: The average price of a gallon now $4.06, up $1.12 since the U.S. attacked Iran. All contributing to stubborn inflation, which the new chairman of the Federal Reserve flagged as a chief concern.
8: So the Fed's predominant focus right now should be on prices.
7: Kevin Warsh saying if inflation doesn't ease up soon, the central bank would have, quote, work to do, hinting at a possible interest rate hike to come.
4: ABC News Chief White House Correspondent Mary Bruce, you're listening to ABC News.
9: 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And yes, I told you so.
4: Fraud charges against a man who allegedly pretended to be a former NFL player and another man accused of pretending to be his banker. ABC's Jacqueline Lee.
10: 35-year-old Dejon Love and 18-year-old Taylor Chan charged with conspiracy to commit wire fraud after allegedly defrauding more than two dozen women out of $1.3 million. Now, court documents say in February of 2022, Love would meet women through dating apps, and the two, they would gain the trust of these women, according to officials, and then allegedly take their money to so-called invest it.
4: Risks as the use of marijuana is rising. ABC News medical correspondent Dr. Darian Sutton.
11: Legal use and acceptable use or acceptance and common use doesn't mean risk-free. And so marijuana does come with risks. There are short-term risks that are associated with, for example, changes in judgment, mood, coordination. That can lead to your increased risk of traumatic accidents. There's also long-term risks. We know that cannabis increases our heart rate and our blood pressure. That can increase our risk of cardiovascular disease, increasing our risk of heart attacks and strokes. There's also a mental health factor here, increasing risk of anxiety, paranoia, panic, and then there's a dependence and addiction risk.
4: A former White House teleprompter operator accused of using inside knowledge to make bets on the prediction market, Cauchy, has been ordered to turn over more than $100,000 in profits and pay a $65,000 fine, all as part of a settlement with federal officials. Bets were allegedly made on what President Trump would say. Chuck Sievertson, ABC News.
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14: Good morning. Welcome to Speaking of Animals. I'm Amy Caratenuto, and I have with me today a special guest, part of our management team at Flagler Humane Society, our animal care and placement manager, Kendra Mott. Yay! Welcome, Kendra.
15: Thank you.
14: And we also brought Harley with us, who we'll talk about Harley in a minute, but first, Kendra will give you top billing. So you've been at Flagler Humane Society for many years. Like, what year are you on now? Like
15: 9 years.
14: Nine years. It's flown by because we're having so much fun. Time flies when you're having fun. But what got you started in animal welfare?
15: I've always loved animals. That was my dream every year for a new pet or something. We started with a bird at age 4. And I got my first puppy at 7. Did a lot of research on the breeds.
14: I'm sure you did. You love research.
15: But it was really later on, my mom and sister fostering kittens. And then I got into that, and that kind of grew into more, got involved in the organization, and haven't left since.
14: And now, talking people into fostering kittens is a big part of what you do.
15: That is true, which we are... I'm taking a class right now to develop a stronger program called the Kitten College that we will be offering through Flagler Humane Society to get more foster families involved, a mentorship program with other fosters, and we will be switching a lot of things over to online so you can, you know, take the courses on there, see if it's for you. There's never a shortage of kittens,
14: yes,
15: but there is a shortage of fosters sometimes, mm-hmm. so...
14: And it's going to be Kitten College with a K, college,
15: mm-hmm.
14: right? Kitten College,
15: yes.
14: K's and K's. I love it. And the online orientation, once we get it together, we're doing all of our orientations online now, and it's going to make everything so much more convenient for everybody and, you know, do everything at your own pace and then come see us for a private tour of the shelter and get the skinny on everything that goes on at the shelter and become part of the team. It'll be fun. So we have kittens at the shelter right now, even though we're heading into September pretty soon, right?
15: Yeah, we had a later than normal spike in kitten intakes this month. This is normally when we start to see it dwindling down. We're always getting kittens year-round in Florida, but it does start to taper off in August. But this last couple of weeks has been a dramatic spike. So there are still some right now looking for fosters and for forever homes.
14: Well, temporary. They need a temporary place to bunk.
15: Yeah.
14: Sometimes we have bottle babies. Sometimes we have just ones that need socialization. And
15: My favorite are the bottle babies, but it's not for everybody.
14: You get them first, and then I'll take them when they're like more playful and
15: fun. I try
14: to
15: hand them off when they're starting to eat on their own so I can continue focus on the most vulnerable and teach others to do when most people can do it, you know, more time. I can take them to work with me. So.
14: Not everybody can. And we've, you know,
15: this... And kittens are BOGO.
14: Oh, that's right.
15: Till the end of the month as well.
14: Adopt one, get one.
15: Yeah.
14: With no adoption fee. Yeah. I love it. Because that way they have a friend and they're less likely to destroy your house if they have each other to play with. And
15: very true.
14: The other thing we have that's cool that not everybody gets to have this are... Kitten foster program with the jail.
15: Yes.
14: It's been really cool.
15: Helpful.
14: Yeah, it's been really cool to and the girls that are in the program, which is a sort of exclusive drug rehab program at the jail. Really I think it's been great for them to help them focus on their recovery and helping others.
15: Mm-hmm.
14: And it's been really good for us to get some of the kitties out of the shelter and in where they're getting 24-hour care.
15: Mm-hmm.
14: And cool.
15: Socialize them all day long.
14: Yes. so kittens, and then we'll switch and talk about dogs. We're going to talk about Harley that we brought with us to the studio. Harley is about a 7-year-old bulldog, cattle dog mix, I think.
15: Catahoula,
14: that's right. It was a cat something. she came to us because her dad, I guess, her human dad, started a new relationship, and when the two got together, they decided they didn't want dogs anymore. So Harley has a broken heart, but she still has a good spirit, and she's ready to start a whole new life with somebody that will love her forever. She's house trained. She rides great in the car. She rode over here with us and you didn't even know she was in the car. She walks on a leash, super gentle. We don't think she's been around cats at all, but she has been around kids. Her best friend used to be a smaller dog, so she's easy. She's just a super sweet girl, and up for adoption at the shelter, so come see Harley. She's enjoying her time here at the studio.
15: Her little nubby tail.
14: Oh, yes. She has a little nubby tail that wags. But she's a really good girl. I hope we can get her adopted quickly because she is just a, you know, just kind of an easy, sweet, probably mostly couch potato, but she does get her little playful spurts too. Her owner said that she did do zoomies sometimes too, which we like zoomies. So since I kind of told the story of why she was brought to the shelter, you do a lot of our intakes at the shelter, Kendra. You do almost all of them, actually. And so some of the reasons that people give for surrendering their animals, like normal people wouldn't believe some of the stories we get. Yeah.
15: There are some. There was one gentleman who said that the cat cried at night and pawed at the door, and it kept his daughter up. So we had to get rid of the cat. At least that cat.
14: Mm-hmm.
15: And again, this is not to shame people that need to rehome their pets. But sometimes, you know, when they call in, my first, you know, I have more questions. I have suggestions of how to make it work in the home they're already in. Sometimes they've been in their whole life. And I get a lot of pushback. Like, I thought you'd just take the dog. Yeah. And then we will. But our goal, first and foremost, is to keep pets where they're at, to educate people. You know, providing extra enrichment for that cat.
14: Mm-hmm.
15: You know, they're nocturnal animals. Doing things before bed could have helped that, but it wasn't. They were
14: maybe the guy could have just gotten a nighttime job and slept during the day when the cat was sleeping. Well, sometimes we have to adjust.
15: Yeah, sometimes, and there are sometimes where it's not the appropriate home, and we understand that too. We get a lot of people that can't afford their medical care. Vet care can be very costly depending on the situation anywhere. We do offer a lot of low-cost services, and I've helped people keep their pets in their home by kind of just helping them over the hump,
14: mm-hmm.
15: getting them in. You know, I can waive an exam fee here, do an at-cost thing just to get them started, but it's trying to help them be able to better care for them, not just take on all of the cost for their life from us. But that is a big one, too, about health care. Dogs with allergies, cats with bladder issues, that's a big one.
14: I think we're dealing with two of those right now, aren't we? People that are looking
15: If your senior cat that has always used the litter box just all of a sudden isn't, then there's probably a problem. And while it's annoying to clean up the pee and all that, I would check at your vet first or come to us to ask for help with how we could treat them medically before just deciding I don't want a cat that won't use the box.
14: Yeah, because it's so sad. Like, these people forget, like, these animals are dependent on us. You know, like Harley, you can tell she has a broken heart. Like, she's getting great care at the shelter. She's loved. You know, she gets to go for car rides and stuff, but it's not the same as the home that she already had where she loved her people. And so it's anything we can do to help them stay in their original home. If it's, you know, unless it's an abusive home, we want them to stay in their original home if at all possible. So. Well, we're going to talk more with Kendra and with Harley when we come back.
16: Good morning. Skies become partly sunny. Afternoon showers and thunderstorms. Upper 80s to near 90 this afternoon. Light easterly winds will be steadiest at the beaches. Showers and thunderstorms end 73 to 77 tonight. Spotty showers and thunderstorms 85 to 89 tomorrow. A few clouds mid-70s Sunday night. Spotty showers and thunderstorms Monday. Upper 80s to near 90. I'm Precision Weather Meteorologist Russ Burley on WNZF.
17: 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There's a freeze warning in Flagler County. 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
14: Welcome back to Speaking of Animals. Yeah, Kendra, I want to thank you for all the work that you do keeping animals at home. You know, I hear you talking to people in the lobby and in your office, you know, helping them to solve their problem. And I know people are really appreciative of that. Once they get, you know, once they get the animal back home and crisis averted, and you know, I'm sure the animals are happy, and I think the owners are too. They might resist us a tiny bit when you first offer the help. I know, like you say, sometimes people just say, I'm done. I can't do this anymore. And, you know, in those cases, we take the animals. But there's, you know, at least there's a decent percentage that we are able to just help them solve whatever their problem is and get the animal to stay home. So,
15: yeah, I think focusing on public education, the low-cost services that could help them keep them. And a lot of times people calm down pretty quickly when you explain that there's other options. But that no matter how many kennels we have or how many dogs are in those kennels or cats, building more isn't going to solve the root problems of why people surrender. Why do they end up at the shelter in the first place? So more services that way, which I think a lot of people don't realize, all the services we do provide that isn't just taking in the animals you don't want anymore.
14: Right. Thank goodness, low-cost spay-neuter all the time. Always low-cost spay-neuter. So definitely, if you have animals that aren't spayed or neutered, we want to spay and neuter everybody.
15: Yeah. And I will say for the people that have friends and family that want to take all the puppies and kittens, it is like I ask people, where did you get this dog? Oh, my friend, you know, they had a litter and they can't take it back. And this, you know, so it doesn't mean they won't end up at the shelter.
14: Yes.
15: So,
14: yeah, for sure.
15: That's how a lot of them come to us.
14: Yeah. But so low cost spay neuter, we have low cost wellness services. We have Dr. Carlos and we have Dr. Frank and we have other relief veterinarians that join us a lot. So we are blessed with a really great veterinary team. To help cover a lot of these issues, we even had a lady that, because of our Manicure Monday, said she was able to keep her cat. Like, I guess she was like diabetic or something, and she had issues where she just could not get, you know, the cat could not keep scratching her, and she wasn't able to clip the nails, and her veterinarian had turned her away, or groomer, or somebody had turned her away because the cat was not very nice. But we're used to dealing with, like, you know, animals with issues. And so she comes in for Manicure Monday and she has told us, like, it's because of this service that I didn't have to surrender my cat. So we never know what's going to keep them at home, but we'll help.
15: Whatever we can do to try first. And for the ones that we do get, this is our highest intake time of year. The extra spike in kittens didn't just kind of compounded that. And then it's our lowest adoption time of year. So this whole month we've been doing specials. We've had almost 200 animals adopted since August 1st, which is crazy for them for this time of year. And this weekend we're actually waiving the fees, all the adoption fees, till the end of the month on adult animals. So that would be a year and older.
14: That's awesome. And that's all. That's a partner with NBC. It's the Clear the Shelter. So it's national coverage, so kind of cool, even though it's not specifically us.
15: It's but it's the same issue is seen across the nation this time of year. So NBC has been doing this for several years. This is probably our sixth year, I think, doing it. And it's been super helpful that we don't get any. It's not like compensation or right. anything for it, but it's the helps. Advertisement.
1: Yeah, it helps to remind people to come to the shelter to adopt. Like,
15: yeah,
1: you're saving a life. The animals at the shelter, I really do think like they know, they get it. That like, I think Harley will appreciate a new home when she gets it. Like they really appreciate yeah. the second life, second chance at life. So.
15: And some you can see that when they meet them, like that's their person. Mm. We've had that with some more of the harder to adopt ones where it's like, well, they were just waiting for you.
1: Yeah.
15: Like
1: yeah. Well, like there was a couple at the shelter, you know, earlier this week that were going to adopt one of like the shut down puppies that we got that like were not socialized puppies. And mm-hmm. they came in and. It's looking like it's going to be good, hopefully. I don't want to jinx it, but...
15: I think they were doing the paperwork when we were left here. Yeah.
1: So there's, you know, there's right the right personality, the right match for everybody. But now, out of those two little scared puppies, now we have the female puppy all by herself. So anybody that would like a little project puppy, they're like pointer mixes. Mm-hmm. Not teeny tiny puppies, probably 3.5, maybe 4 months old. And they're just... They had to. They came in with their mom, and they had just never been around humans, and so I think relatively healthy. The puppies are relatively mm-hmm. healthy, other than just you know like puppy, they needed to be dewormed and stuff. But you know, I think there's going to be real potential once they come around because the mama dog is super friendly and happy, goofy. So, yeah. so since the little boy is. Has gone home. Now we need the little girl to go home.
15: That's right. Come and meet Annie.
1: Annie. All right, we're going to take another quick break. We'll be right back.
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1: We're back to speaking of animals. So, Kendra, I never asked you how many animals you have at home.
15: Well, working at the shelter, it's hard to turn some down. I have several cats. Right now I have two dogs and a foster puppy who's looking like she's going to be going home on Saturday.
1: Oh, so. Good.
15: Yay, finally. No, she's been great, but... I didn't, you know, puppies are easier to get a new home because I know that they are going to be adopted really quick. It's when I take a senior home that they never leave. So, congratulations to me. I adopted my 10-year-old cat foster with CH. So.
1: And you're also, I know you don't have any now, but you're the ferret expert at the shelter.
15: I have had many ferrets in my life, yes. Usually from the shelter. So I got them older. Some had medical conditions. There was one I had from a kit to old age. Uh-huh. But yes, if you have any questions about your ferrets, where to get them treated for veterinary care, the preventative stuff you can do to avoid some of the more common health issues, what you want to feed them. It's all very specific to ferrets. Like, people don't realize they're purely carnivores. They're not supposed to have other, you know, fruits and veggies mm-hmm. like other pocket pets or anything like that can really upset their systems. Yeah, so. Yeah.

0: event. That's always a really fun fun gathering that we have that helps our, you know, helps earn money to take care of the animals. So if you're crafty, please make us a it doesn't even have to be a holiday wreath. It can just be like a basic hang on your door all year type wreath. But holiday wreaths are obviously the most sought after. So think about that for us. We have our golf tournament coming up December 7th. So always busy at the shelter. So thanks, everybody, for listening. And thank you, Harley, for being here. And thank you, Kendra.
1: Great to be here.
0: All right. All right, everybody. Thank you so much for listening. Take care. Have a great week.
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6: Hey, everyone, you are listening to Business Minds Coffee Chat, and I am your host, Jay Shear, and I am super excited today. I've got a fantastic guest with me on the show. My guest today has spent nearly four decades working in journalism, public relations, marketing, sales, and tourism. She's a native of Sheffield, Alabama, and a graduate of Auburn University with a degree in journalism. Her career has really been an interesting one. It has taken her from Alabama to Daytona Beach, Flagler County, back to Alabama, and ultimately West Volusia. And along the way, she's run her own marketing and communications agency, promoted some of Daytona Beach's biggest events, led tourism organizations, and built a career around telling the stories of communities and the people who make them special. Would you please welcome the executive director of the West Volusia Tourism Advertising Authority? Ooh, that's a mouthful. Georgia Turner. Georgia, it is so great to see you. Thank you so much for being here today.
7: Thank you for having me.
6: Absolutely. It is my pleasure. So, first of all, the very first thing that I noticed when we first started chatting is that fantastic Southern draw. I love it.
7: I tried to get rid of it at one point, but I just can't do it.
6: No, you definitely want that. Own it. I love it. It's funny. I grew up in Virginia, and I went from Virginia to Ohio for about 12 years. And when I first made my way to Ohio, people commented on my Southern draw, and apparently I lost it over the years, because when I'm talking today, people don't hear that at all in my voice. I don't know if you do, but I love your voice. Absolutely. So I thought we would start with, let's say, an easy question, and then we'll kind of see where the conversation evolves.
7: Okay.
6: So if you were writing your autobiography, what do you think would be an appropriate title for that book as you look over the span of your life up to this point?
7: Probably Don't Look Back. That was my dad's philosophy, and I've followed it for my whole entire life, through good times, bad times, Every time that I had

0: an issue, I'd go and say, "Oh, Daddy, I've done something wrong." He goes, "No, don't look back. You're not going that way."
1: Mm.
0: So I think that would probably be the story of my life. I've got another little subplot, but we won't even go there today. No, but that, I think that's the name of, that's always been the name of my book, because someone had taken herding cats. That was another one in the tourism industry. We take a lot of tours and we feel like we're herding cats, but somebody's already taken that title. So I would say don't look back.
1: All right. I love that. And the fact that it ties back to something that your father always said to you, which, yes, I appreciate that as well. Those little pieces of wisdom that we receive from our parents or from those that we've grown up with, I think are always incredibly valuable.
0: Yes.
1: So give me then an example. Let's bring this to life. If you had to share an example from your life where those words came up and really helped highlight that for you, give us one of those stories about not looking back.
0: Okay. Well, when I was in my 30s, I worked with a company that I thought I would like to buy. I didn't have the money. I didn't have probably the expertise or anything. And I just jumped right into it and not fell flat on my face, not quite that bad, but it was right when, the year that I bought the company was when 9/11 happened. And I was stuck in Bermuda in a hotel. I have actually went to the airport and the airport was shutting down and had to go back to the hotel where I had been. And I just about hid under the bed at the hotel. I mean, I just thought, well, here I've bought this company at a time where no one's going to want to travel anymore. And I bought a travel company. Uh-huh. So at that time I got on the phone with my parents and I said, "What am I going to do?" And my dad said, "Really, you know, you just have to see what life brings. You can't look back. You know, you've made this decision and you've got to run with it." So that was a really pivotal part of my life, was being stuck in Bermuda for almost 2 weeks after the 9/11 tragedy, and thinking that at one point I was going to have to get on a boat and come back or something.
1: Right.
0: And we all kind of took care of each other. There was about 30 of us that were stranded over there. And it was really an experience, but talked to my family, talked to a little boy that lived in my condo area, who was just saying, "Oh, Georgia, everything's going to be okay." It was like 4 years old or something. And my husband was doing anything to get on the phone and going like, "Oh, here, talk positive to Georgia. She's losing her mind." But I came back and everything was okay. So everything, you know, after that, we were very successful in our business for, 9 more years after that. So, but that was really a turning point in my life when I that really rang true. You can't look back. You can't go back to your old life. You've got to deal with what's going on now.
1: Absolutely. So 9 years with that business, did you end up selling that business? Did you close the doors? What did you end up doing?
0: I closed the doors. Okay. I went to work with one of my clients, which was Daytona Beach Convention and Visitors Bureau, after I closed the doors. And then I went to Flagler and then went to Alabama. So that was a really special time in my life. I had a vice president of my company. And we back then in 2000, we worked remotely. We were some of the first people I knew that worked remotely, other than like travel writers and people that, you know, our business was. Mm-hmm. I was in Daytona Beach. She was in Nashville, Tennessee. Our graphic artist was in Decatur, Alabama. So we had the three of us had a remote business back in early 2000s.
1: Yeah, it's amazing how far that's come and what we're capable of doing today. So for those that are listening right now that are either new to business, maybe they've got an existing business that's been around for a number of years, maybe an entrepreneur who's about to launch a business. Based on your experience in owning a business and then ultimately shuttering that business after 9 years, what would be a general piece of advice that you would share with everyone? Obviously, don't look back is one, right? But what would be something that you took away from that business that you would pass on to someone?
0: Well, I think that, and this may sound like an odd thing to say, but you've either got to, a lot of times you've got to move or go with the times, I guess, because that was a time that things were changing. The economy was taking a lot of dips and everything. So I really think that you shouldn't be worried or disappointed or distressed or whatever, if you do have to close your business, because something will come along. It was never a bad thing that we closed our business. It was just a better opportunity for me. So, and that's what I've done throughout my whole career, started and then just took a better thing, took a better thing, took a better thing, took a better thing. So, I think that, you know, it's not a failure to close your business, or it's not a failure if something bad happens in your business. It's not. It's just, you know, you have to go on to the next thing and the next big thing and take a chance. We took a lot of chances in our business in those 9 years. We went from having great big groups of people that we took people on media tours. We took journalists into a destination and they would write stories or do a broadcast or radio, whatever it might be, in order to promote that area. And at first we had like 12 people on the tours, and then we went to, you know, maybe like two or three people on the tours. And sometimes we take individuals, and, you know, all of that was just kind of making it up as we went along.
1: Sure.
0: You know, because we bought an existing business, but their model might not have worked as well for us as what we knew how to do.
1: Interesting. So
0: just taking a chance and not feeling disappointed. If something doesn't work, you just move on. Next.
1: That's exactly right. Well, that's a really good mindset to have. And I think for you, obviously, and for many others who have a similar perspective, it's you're always focused on not only where you are today, but where you're going. Right. So there's always a path forward. And if you're looking for it, you'll find the opportunities. Right. That's one door closes, another door opens up. So I want to go back in time a bit here, because you have, you know, as I mentioned, your journey has been an interesting one, but you started off obviously being born and raised in Sheffield, Alabama. So talk to us a little bit about life growing up for you in Sheffield. Talk to me a little bit about your family dynamic. What were you like growing up, and what was going on in the household at that early age?
0: I think it helped me to know that life is chaotic. Five kids. Mom was a housewife, and my dad did a lot of different things throughout his life and ended up buying a business, buying an existing business when I was in the first grade, I think, or in kindergarten. And it was a gasoline and oil distributorship.
1: Wow.
0: So he, my brother and sister still run the business today. Yeah. It's 1965 until now. So that was a big part of our life, to watch my dad work hard and play hard. He also loved to travel, and he loved to, you know, have a good time. He liked to drink beer like I do. He taught me how to drink beer, I guess. But and my mom was very really just always wanted to be a housewife and wanted to be married and have a big family. But because of finances, my mom had to go back to school and get her degree. She had had 2 years, and she went back and finished her degree, got a master's degree, and then became a school teacher.
1: No kidding.
0: So, you know, two hardworking parents. We all started working. I've been working since I was 14 or 15 years old. I have a sister who's 6 years older than me, and she started working. So I felt like I needed to start working too.
1: What was your very first job?
0: My first job was working as a making popcorn and selling popcorn and Cokes at a drive-in theater where my sister worked. So I did a lot of different things throughout my life. So when I graduated from college, graduated from high school, or was in the process of graduating, I decided that I didn't want to go to college because I wanted to work. I love to work, and I'd, you know, done some different jobs and everything. So one of my guidance counselors at the school told me about the co-op program, where you went to school for at that time we were on the quarter system, went to school for a quarter and then worked for a quarter and went to school for a quarter. And so I did that in college. So work has always been a very, very important part of my life. I had two grandmothers who lost their husbands early in life, and they both had to go back to work. One went to work with the Tennessee Valley Authority, and the other one had a dress shop until they retired. So work, you know, work, work, work. We've always, that's been a huge part of our life. My dad's business was his life, you know, once he bought that one. And then my mom having to work hard to, you know, to raise five kids. I mean, you know, that's a tough thing. So our house was very, very chaotic, but it was fun. We had a great time and an extended family, wonderful cousins and friends, and just really had a fun life. We grew up on the Tennessee River. So nice. We went to the lakes along the Tennessee River. We had a lake house and, you know, just I had a very, very happy childhood, very a great school system. Went to Catholic school for 5 years and then went to, you know, to public school. And then going to Auburn was the highlight of my, you know, of my life, really.
1: So, was going to Auburn, was that, that had to open up your eyes to a whole nother world. What was that like for you when you got to Auburn? And
0: I grew up in a town with 13,000 people in it.
1: Okay.
0: And Auburn, at the time that I went, there's probably tons more now, triple the amount. There was 13,000 students at Auburn. So it's a small town in Alabama as well. Beautiful little town. It was an eye opener for me. I didn't join a sorority. I worked for the newspaper there, the Plainsman. And then, as I said, I went to school three months and went back to work over in Montgomery as a information specialist with the Bureau of Primary Prevention, which was for the Department of Public Health, the state of Alabama, and commuted back and forth with a lady who lived in Auburn, who was a nurse. We went back and forth every day.
1: Wow.
0: So I still lived in Auburn. And then I met some friends and ended up moving to Montgomery where the job was. But yeah, just a little bit different college experience than my friends had.
1: Getting back,
0: you know, oriented to football games and parties and all of that after working for, you know, 3 months. It was really interesting.
1: Well, as part of my corporate career, I actually had two different locations in Alabama and spent some time in Auburn, did some actual work at Auburn University. And it really is it's a really interesting in Alabama and spent some time in Auburn, did some actual work at Auburn University. And it really is it's a really interesting, it's a cool campus.
0: It's a beautiful,
1: talk
0: beautiful.
1: About some passionate students. My gosh. It is a lot of fun there.
0: It is.
1: So Georgia, we are going to hit pause on our conversation here because we are going to take a break to thank our amazing sponsors. My friends, don't you go anywhere. You're listening to Business Minds Coffee Chat. We will be right back.
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1: All right, we're back. And again, you are listening to Business Minds Coffee Chat, and I've got a fantastic guest with me today. It is Georgia Turner. We're having a wonderful conversation. We're going to keep that conversation going right now. So, Georgia, before the break, of course, we were talking a little bit about your family history growing up in Alabama, going to Auburn University, and really interesting career arc that you've been on as well. I wanted to talk for a moment. You had mentioned about your mom being a housewife, 5 kids in the family. She ended up going back to school, getting her master's, becoming a school teacher. And obviously, I mean, with a household which you described as chaotic, and I, you know, I can completely right. understand.

0: Dan. So you obviously had a very strong mother and a very strong example.
1: I did.
0: Tell me a bit about that, about having your mother being such a strong example, and who are some other examples of strong women that have been around you throughout your life?
1: Well, as I said, I had two grandmothers, and one time I won an award, and they asked me who were my influences, and I said I had one grandmother who taught me to work, and the other grandmother who taught me the love of travel. And that's really the truth. So both of them were wonderful women who died when I was young. So it makes me sad that I don't have them there today. I mean, my mom just passed away in this past December, but she was definitely my role model. And what the coolest thing about my mom is that after she retired, or she quit teaching to go take care of her mother for a little while with some illness, and she got really into computers. She was the first person I ever knew that had the little tiny Mac, the Apple kind of computer that was that big. The screen was that big.
0: Wow.
1: And she went on to, later on, she was one of the first people I knew that had an iPhone. She taught computer programming at her library, where she was the volunteer treasurer of the library. She played cards all the time. She was so much fun. She was really a wonderful, wonderful woman. But I'm very fortunate. I also had several strong bosses throughout my life. Directors, Sharon Mock, who was the director of the Daytona Beach Convention and Visitors Bureau, strong, sharp, fantastic marketing mind. I learned so much from her. And then a lot of my colleagues, and my clients, it's really funny that the majority of my clients were women. Women run businesses and organizations. So, I'm all for a strong woman, cause I am one, but, I've definitely, learned a lot from women in my career. And I'm very proud of that.
0: Yeah. So do you mentor others today?
1: I do.
0: Okay.
1: I do.
0: Very good.
1: I'm really proud too of a lot of my success stories. The vice president of my company at Georgia Turner Group, we were called, but Georgia Turner Group is now the assistant director of tourism for the state of Tennessee.
0: Wonderful.
1: Her name's Melanie Beecham, and she's so smart and so talented. And she's somebody that I inherited. When I bought the business, I inherited her. So she's great. And I have a lot of young people that have worked for me. I never was mad or sad when somebody would come in and say, "Georgia, I got another job," because I was like, "Good for you. You go and do what you've got to do." Mm-hmm. One of my favorite things is to talk to young people that are looking to go into tourism. We have or public relations. I'm still part of the Florida Public Relations Association, and we're able to mentor students from Bethune-Cookman College, which is a student chapter there, and have dealt with a lot of those folks that are just so smart and so personable, and so just want them to go far in their careers.
0: Tell me, when you think about mentoring the next generation of leaders, tell me how that makes you feel, and why that's important to you, and why you invest time in mentorship.
1: Well, I think that, these days, the art of public relations has really gone out the window, with everyone looking at their phones all the time. I've had some, coworkers, people that have been hesitant. They don't like to talk on the phone anymore, and that's such a big part of what we do. I used to talk on the phone from 7 o'clock in the morning until 7 o'clock at night with one of the jobs that I had. But, and to reach out to people, the art of networking is so important. And I just really, I'm a firm believer in that. If you, can do PR and write and can be able to communicate with people, you can do anything. So that's really, and that's true in tourism too. PR person first, tourism person second. But I really think that, tourism is a viable part of every community that, no matter how small it is, how big it is. I mean, you've got people that want to come there for one reason or the other, even if it's just to come visit friends and family. Tourism's very, very important, and I take it very seriously. In all the jobs that I've been in, I've seen it as economic development, and that's why, to get people to come into your area.
0: Yeah, I love that. So when you were in Flagler County, that was in what year? I want to say it was, 2011?
1: 2011, 2012.
0: Okay. And at that time when you were in Flagler County, you, and I'm looking at your LinkedIn page now, so you were the VP of Tourism Development.
1: Right, and, for a Chamber of Commerce. That's the only Chamber of Commerce I've ever worked for.
0: Yeah, so for the Chamber of Commerce.
1: That was interesting.
0: So during that time, if you can think back, what were some of the biggest challenges that you faced in that role at that time in Flagler County?
1: Well, probably the biggest challenge that we faced was a lot of the tourism community and community members did not think that we were named correctly. We called ourselves Visit Flagler. And so we would get calls and emails and everything for people saying, I want to come see, Flagler's home, or I want to come see this and that. And it's like, no, that's not our area. So, or Flagler College, you know, which was in St. Augustine.
0: Right.
1: So we rebranded at the time, and it wasn't the most popular thing that's ever been done because we rebranded ourselves as Palm Coast and the Flagler Beaches. And at that time, and we also kind of gave a little nod to Marineland by having a dolphin in our logo. At that time, the Marineland was operated, I think owned and operated. No, it was operated by the Atlanta Aquarium.
0: Okay.
1: And so that was a huge, huge part and a wonderful, wonderful thing that had happened to us in Flagler County. But, you know, trying to include all the communities, Palm Coast, Flagler, Flagler Beach, you know, all the hammock, all of the different places that were a part of Flagler County tourism and that were so different from each other. I mean, it was Bunnell's 100th anniversary at the time. And we promoted, you know, Bunnell having their 100th anniversary, which who knew Bunnell at that time? So, you know, that was a huge challenge to bring a lot of people together and to get a consensus on what the organization could be called and how we would be marketed. Right before I came there, David Letterman had somebody sent in a letter or something from Palm Coast. And this is still on the, if you can still find it on YouTube today.
0: Okay.
1: And he said, Paul, have you ever heard of Palm Coast? That sounds real exciting. It sounds really cool. They took a commercial break, came back with a map and circled Palm Coast and said, look, Paul, this is where Palm Coast is. It sounds so great. And that was just amazing. You couldn't have paid for that.
0: On David Letterman. So cool.
1: And then there was a lot of people that were really still proud of everything that had happened in Palm Coast as, you know, becoming like a community when it did. So that was a challenge, but it worked out, and they're still promoting themselves as Palm Coast and the Flagler Beaches today.
0: Absolutely. So when you left Flagler County, was there just another opportunity, kind of like you've been talking about?
1: Yes.
0: The door opened up and you decided to leave.
1: Okay. There's a fantastic opportunity for me. My hometown, Sheffield, Alabama, is part of another one of the cities there is called Muscle Shoals. Mm-hmm. And Muscle Shoals is a fantastic area that's known for a lot of music. Aretha Franklin was discovered there. The Osmonds were discovered there. You know, you can just go from decade to decade to decade. It used to be called the hit recording capital of the world.
0: Oh, yeah.
1: And there was a rich man who came through the town and thought that the story was really interesting and did a documentary on it. So that documentary went worldwide. You know, the whole story of the Muscle Shoals story and the music and everything was amazing.
0: I saw that.
1: Yeah, oh, did you? Good.
0: I sure did.
1: People should watch it. It's fantastic. It's muscle, just like your muscles on your arms, and shoals, like Shoals, if you wonder where it is. But it was a whole story about, you know, what happened there. And so one of my friends who was the director of Florence Tourism said, Georgia, I need a PR person. I can't really afford you right now. And I've got a person here that, you know, is getting ready to leave. Would you like to come up here and do it? And I said, yes, I'll take a pay cut. I'll do it to come up. My mom had a house for rent right next door to her. So I got to go up and spend 3 years next door to my mother. And we had happy hour every night. She drank a CC and seven, and I would have a beer with her every night. Got to reconnect with a lot of old friends of mine. I hadn't lived there since 1984, Then I went back in 2014 and lived there for a couple of years.
0: Amazing.
1: So it was, but it was, we had people from all over the world coming, all kinds of, you know, like the New York Times did a story on one of our attractions there, the people from England and Germany and Brazil and everywhere coming.

0: been to see all of the attractions that were still there, recording studios and the Alabama Music Hall of Fame. So it was a really fun time. It was a great time. A lot of good music up there, just in the bars on the weekends.
1: Oh yeah.
0: We went and hung out in the bars and talked to really cool people. So it was fun.
1: What an amazing opportunity.
0: Yeah, it was fun.
1: So as we are wrapping up our conversation, it goes by so quickly, and I
0: Yes,
1: know
0: it
1: we could continue this conversation for another couple of hours. So if you had an opportunity to have a conversation with any one person who's either living or no longer with us, and you could ask that person just one question, who is the person that you would want to have the conversation with, and tell us the one question that you would want to ask.
0: I have to go back to my grandmother's. I think I would go to my grandmother whose husband died when she was 39 years old and just ask, how did you do it? She had two children. She went back to work. How did you do it? I mean, at that time, it was in the 40s. It was, like depression time. And how on earth did she do it? Because I would think I would draw a lot of strength from that just to know how she did it. Because I watched her. I mean, I watched her throughout her later years. But as a 39-year-old woman, I think of how I was at 39, and just to have to change your life completely when your husband passed away.
1: I appreciate you sharing that. And it reminds me of when I hear people today talking about how tough things are, how tough life is. It's always a matter of perspective. And of course, we're not always walking in someone else's shoes. But I think when we think back about what life was like in the 1930s, the 1940s, and how difficult other generations had it, all perspective, right?
0: That's
1: Talk
0: right.
1: about talk about tough lives. So, Georgia, I want to thank you so very much for joining us today on Business Minds Coffee Chat. I've really enjoyed this conversation.
0: Me too.
1: Thank you for sharing. Thank you for sharing some of your stories with us. And just know I'm grateful for you. I appreciate it.
0: Thanks for listening.
1: Absolutely. It is definitely my pleasure. And for all of you, I want to thank you so very much for tuning into Business Minds Coffee Chat. We will be back next Saturday morning at 8:30. And until then, my friends, keep learning, keep growing, and keep doing the work to reach your potential. Take care, everybody.
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3: From ABC News, I'm Chuck Sievertson. Crews searching for flood survivors at the border between Nepal and China. Chinese and Nepali officials report over 600 dead, thousands missing, among them many Americans. Officials say survivors are being found. One survivor from the U.S.
4: It just came like a roar. It sucked a bunch of buses, SUVs, people, the base camp, everything.
5: Anjana Raja and her husband are from Northern California. They were on one of the buses at the border checkpoint when the rushing water, ice, mud, and debris wiped out entire villages. Raja says there was no time to think. She grabbed her husband and ran.
3: ABC's Michelle Franzen. Total deaths in a Russian attack near the Ukrainian capital, Kyiv, are at least 37, say local officials. 6 months after President Trump said the Iran war would wrap up in a few weeks, says ABC's Andrew Dimbert.
6: The national average for a gallon of gas now at about $4.06, roughly 86 cents higher than a year ago. In states like California and Washington, well above $5 a gallon. And as the war with Iran drags on, crude oil, the raw material which ultimately becomes the gas Americans buy at the pump, is trading for $83 a barrel, 17% higher since the start of the war. And groceries are up 2.7%. That's more expensive than this time last year.
3: Manhole mysteries in New York City and Long Island. People spotted slipping into a sewer, says ABC News chief investigative correspondent Aaron Katursky.
7: Police said they searched below ground in Wontaw and found no one, and apparently nothing disturbed or damaged.
8: It's kind of crazy, to be honest with you, but
9: I heard about it going on in the city.
10: Wow.
7: In New York City, at least three people were spotted just last week climbing out of a manhole near Penn Station wearing overalls and headlamps. The NYPD suspects these underground scavengers are looking for valuables, but entering manholes is both illegal and dangerous.
3: You're listening to ABC News.
10: I'm not one to say I told you so, but I switched to Pure Talk over a year ago, and ever since, I've been telling people there's no better wireless company out there. 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And yes, I told you so.
3: Virginia's removing Confederate statues from Capitol Square, a public park, and civic campus in Richmond. Democratic State Senator Mike Jones says the process of removing the statues began around 2018.
11: That doesn't match up with who we are and where we are in this season and where I hope we're going as a country and a commonwealth.
3: Statues of Confederate General Stonewall Jackson, Confederate General Governor William Smith, and Confederate Dr. Hunter Holmes McGuire will be relocated to historic battlefield sites with the historical context. Fraud charges against a man allegedly pretended to be a former NFL player and another man accused of pretending to be his banker. They allegedly bilked more than 24 women out of $1.3 million. They would meet women through dating apps, says ABC's Jacqueline Lee.
12: He portrayed himself as wealthy and either an NFL player for the 49ers or as a wealthy real estate investor. And then Chan allegedly pretended to be his financial advisor. The victims believed they were in sincere romantic relationships with Love. So they invested their money, with Love allegedly telling them he wanted to build wealth and a future together.
3: Streams of Dolly Parton's music have skyrocketed since the legendary star died on Tuesday. She was 80. According to the industry data and analytics company Luminate, audio and video streams of Parton's music jumped over 2,000%, climbing from 1.2 million to over 30 million in the U.S. Chuck Sievertson, ABC News.
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15: Good morning, Flagler County. This is Danielle Anderson, your host of Lifeline, the radio show connecting you to positivity in our community. And we have Dr. Luke Rogers in the studio. Hello, doctor.
16: Hello, hello. Thank you for having me.
15: Absolutely. Glad you could make some time to be here. I know you guys are very busy these days.
16: Absolutely. Yes, ma'am.
15: So for folks in our community who have not met you yet, tell us a little bit about who you are and what you do.
16: So my name is Luke Rogers. I am a pulmonologist with Advent Health. And treat a variety of pulmonary conditions, including COPD, asthma, interstitial lung disease, cough, pulmonary nodules, and management of those, as well as perform advanced bronchoscopy and related procedures.
15: So I think we should just break down like every one of those things you just said.
16: No problem.
15: So, all right, well, we just got to get a little background on you, though. How did you kind of get into this field? How did you become a doctor?
16: So it's kind of a longer story, but essentially kind of a conglomeration of different events. So when I was in middle school, I was an avid skateboarder and broke my wrist. And had to see an orthopedic surgeon, and I was pretty impressed by him. He had to do surgery on me, but I thought, that's pretty cool. He goes in and does stuff and makes people's lives better, and that's his job. I was like, that's pretty interesting.
15: Now, what trick were you trying to do that you broke your wrist?
16: It was a so it's on a half pipe. It's called a feeble stall. So one truck is up on the deck of the platform, the other one's on the rail. Try to come back in, and when I went to jump off, the board came back under me and landed on my wrist with my all my weight. So that was definitely a break.
15: My brother was a big skateboarder, so I always got to hang out with like all the hot guys at the skateboarding ramp. I was like, yes. So do you still skateboard?
16: I longboard now. It's a lot safer. So
15: in the Tony Hawk era now, right?
16: Yeah, exactly. Doing the safer skateboarding. So I longboard and still enjoy that a lot. But yeah, so as far as how I got into medicine, so that was my first exposure. Did some mission trips after that and really just enjoyed helping people, and so that was kind of the start. But I also really enjoyed music. I got into that during my high school years. I was in a choir, the school choir. And so initially when I was looking at college majors, I was thinking maybe music therapy, but ultimately settled on vocal performance. And then through my science classes, was like, you know what? I like helping people with medicine, but I really like with music, but I really like helping people with medicine and what that offers. So I applied to medical school and rest is history. So
15: that's really cool. Mm-hmm. So where did you come? Not outer space, but where'd you grow up?
16: So originally from Orlando, Florida, in Winter Park. So nice. That was actually one of the draws of coming to Palm Coast is I did my training over on the west coast of Florida. So I've been on the water. I grew up in Orlando, but we spent most of my summers actually down at New Smyrna Beach. And so love the water aspect of things, but still wanted to be close to some of the family in Orlando. So this is kind of the perfect, in between. So
15: what was it about AdventHealth? Cause if you're a Florida native, you could go anywhere.
16: Mm-hmm, mm-hmm. So, definitely resonate, with AdventHealth, their mission statement of, extending the healing ministry of Christ. I'm a Christian myself. And that really resonated with me. And growing up in Orlando, I've had family members treated by AdventHealth physicians and nothing but positive experiences from those situations. And so it all just kind of made sense to move forward with a organization that supports what I believe in as well as offers exceptional care to the community.
15: So have you found, how long have you been here?
16: So I started June 15th, so about 2 months and some change at this point.
15: Nice. Mm-hmm. So when you get here, do you find that the equipment and the things available to you are as high level as you would expect or you would want?
16: Yes, absolutely. So far, everything has been exceptional as far as resources and, the administration, the clinical staff, and the supporting services have all been super accommodating and making sure that I have everything I need to provide exceptional care.
15: So what age group do you see?
16: So I see 18 plus. So yeah. 18 to any age after that. So,
15: mm-hmm. You've got some 100 plus people here, so you see everybody. That's
16: great. I've had a couple of late 90-year-olds in my clinic, so definitely see all ages past 18. So
15: that's cool. So is there a particular thing that you like to do that's in your field of study?
16: So, I like general pulmonology. So I like treating a little bit of everything. I kind of like the variety of it. I like my COPD patients, working to try to partner with them and get their breathing more optimal so they can still be engaged in their activities of living and quality of life. I do also, perform, advanced bronchoscopy. So, treating pulmonary nodules, or I should say diagnosing pulmonary nodules and that process. I really enjoy the workup and management for that.
15: So talk about what would trigger someone to need to come and see you. How do they know, I just go see my general practitioner or I need to see the next level?
16: So we kind of we're referral-based, so usually patients will go to their primary care provider. Essentially based on their clinical history, if they're having, kind of unexplained shortness of breath, a chronic cough, or abnormal CT image findings, those may be indications for a referral to pulmonary services. And, we can work it up further and see if it warrants any further therapies or imaging studies, et cetera.
15: So what are some of a lot more people seem to be coming down with pneumonia. Mm-hmm. What do you know what's going on with that?
16: So, I think it's we are starting to move into that time of year. That's a kind of a multifaceted question. A lot of that comes down to, you know, what predisposing risk factors people have. You know, if they do have any underlying obstructive lung disease or smoking history, those things can certainly predispose you. You know, we do recommend that people stay up to date on their pneumonia vaccines, particularly if they're over the age of 65. But, you know, not necessarily I don't have a specific etiology or cause of that, but, you know, certainly managing risk factors is an important process to preventing that. So,
15: and talk a little bit about COPD, you know, the differences among some of these things.
16: So COPD most often is caused by smoking, and it doesn't have to necessarily be current smoking. I actually have a lot of patients that, you know, they smoked maybe 20, 30 years ago, and they're starting now to become short of breath. And, you know, after we talk a little further, they do maybe have a 30-pack year smoking history or something to that effect. And the question I always get is, well, is that affecting my lungs now? And the answer is it certainly could be. You know, as we age, our lung function naturally declines. So when we're in our 40s and 50s, you know, maybe there was some damage from the smoking, but because we're young enough, we're able to compensate. But as we age, sometimes we can become symptomatic from things that we did previously that we're no longer doing, but it can certainly play a role in our overall clinical picture. So as far as COPD, you know, if patients come into the office with a concern for that, we can perform some breathing tests, confirm whether it is or isn't present, and then talk about management and managing those symptoms to help give them less shortness of breath and better quality of life.
15: So can you kind of, I know it's maybe like too simple, but can you explain a little bit about the lungs and kind of like how they work?
16: So I can. Anything in particular as far as?
15: Well, I don't know. Just regular lungs, and then like what a COPD lung would be different from like an asthmatic lung or maybe even a COVID lung or those kinds of things.
16: Gotcha. So the regular lung, the way it works is the way we breathe, I should say, is a component of two things. It's ventilation and it's perfusion. So when we breathe in, we're ventilating, we're bringing air into the through the main bronchial tree, into the smaller air sacs of the lungs, and then around those smaller air sacs, which we call alveoli, there's really small, what we call microvasculature capillary beds. And so blood cells pass by through those little capillary beds, and they are dependent on a very specific space and flow rate past those air sacs in order to exchange oxygen and CO2 appropriately. And so that's normal ventilation. So then when we exhale, the CO2 is crossed from the blood into the alveoli, moves out. That's exhalation. Those different processes you mentioned, COPD, asthma, any of those conditions, is where one of those things has been impaired, either the ventilation or the perfusion. Most in COPD, to answer that, essentially what has happened is because of the smoking and or other irritants, there are other things that can cause COPD, but whichever it may be, there is damage to those small air sacs, and so that very important ratio is impaired. And so blood flow may be going by, but it's not necessarily exchanging oxygen and CO2 as it should be, because the air sacs are either no longer present because they've been wiped out, or they are damaged and suboptimally working. And so then that's where you get that what we call a ventilation perfusion mismatch. So there's a defect between what you're bringing in airwise to what you're exchanging with the blood flow going by.
15: And then, so would asthma work the same way?
16: Asthma's similar. Asthma is usually driven by the immune system. And so that's usually more so from an inflammatory component. That inflammation causes thickening of those air sacs and allows the oxygen to not cross through as appropriately. A little different than COPD insofar as most asthmatics are not low on oxygen. It's more so in the airways are actually inflamed, and it impairs the movement of airflow through the lungs. Low oxygen is actually a late finding in asthma and usually indicates an asthma attack and is actually a medical emergency. So a little bit different physiology there.
15: Wow. And then what about like pneumonia? That that's something totally different.
16: So it is totally different. But once again, it all comes back to that ventilation perfusion mismatch. Excuse me. If you have a bunch of bacteria and gunk, so to speak, mucus, filling those small air sacs, the ventilation component is impaired, and so therefore the perfusion component is not able to interact appropriately. And so you're not getting, if those air sacs are full of mucus, they're not full of air, and so you're not exchanging oxygen and CO2 appropriately from that area of the lung that's affected by the pneumonia.
15: And then what about like a blood clot?
16: Mm-hmm. So that's a different component. So that more affects the perfusion side of things. So the ventilation is fine. You're able to bring air into the lungs, but because those blood vessels are blocked, so to speak, by a pulmonary embolism, the blood is not able to flow past those air sacs. So even though they're bringing the oxygen in, the blood is unable to access it because it's not flowing by appropriately. So,
15: and so are all of these things treatable or curable?
16: So in some of them, yes. So pneumonia, pulmonary embolism, yes, those are treatable. And usually more of an acute picture, meaning there's something that shows up, we treat it, and it goes away. But things like COPD and asthma are chronic conditions. And so they can be improved, but depending on the physiology and how they got there in the first place, they often don't go back to completely, or they don't go completely away. So, and you know, that's one of the things that, you know, I do enjoy in my pulmonary practice is being able to partner with my patients and, you know, we're kind of in this for the long haul together, in a lot of situations. And so being able to be with them and kind of walk that path, to optimize those chronic conditions as much as possible, is definitely something that I enjoy about my practice. So,
15: and what about cystic fibrosis? Is that in your wheelhouse too?
16: It is. So cystic fibrosis is something that, we don't deal with as much in the community setting. A lot of patients go to tertiary care centers for that. But it is something that we manage as well.
15: So is any of this, like you sit home at night and you're like, man, I had this really complex case and it was amazing. And I'm trying to figure out how I can best help that patient, you know, get better and improve life.
16: So, I mean, there certainly are complex cases. I think by the time most patients get to a pulmonologist, it's not just your bread and butter COPD or asthma, et cetera. So, you know, there's nothing, I'm newer to the community, so I don't have anything specific that pops to mind, but I definitely have patients where, you know, I do kind of mull over their case and think, you know, okay, we're doing all these things. You know, what haven't we done yet, or what haven't we tried yet to get them the best possible result that we can? So I would say, as far as complicated cases, you know, every case that comes through pulmonary, not every, but a large majority are complicated. But, you know, we're always trying to do as much as we can to make these patients feel as good as they can by the time they leave the door. So
15: I know that we have this, the whole mantra, like, don't smoke, don't, you know, don't be around asbestos and all those things. Like, are there other things that people can do to kind of help prevent or prolong good health for their lungs?
16: So the saying that I like to talk about with my patients sometimes is a rolling stone gathers no moss, the old saying, right? So and what do I mean by that? Basically, staying active is huge. So, you know, I have patients that have COPD, and I can have two different patients that have the same degree of COPD present, and one gets short of breath going from their bed to their bathroom, and the other one is able to go and walks in the park and hike trails and et cetera. And a lot of that comes down to, now everybody's different, but a lot of that comes down to is what is your exercise reserve? What are you, how active are you staying? Because, you know, in the same way, if we go to the gym and we lift heavy weights, carrying your groceries into the house is going to feel lighter. And so the lungs are no different insofar as if you're able to stay active and you know, tolerate that extra activity, then doing things in your everyday life will make you less short of breath. It doesn't mean the disease process is any less, but it means you're able to tolerate that physically better. Now, obviously, before patients engage in an exercise program, they should talk to their doctor and make sure that it's safe for them to do that. There are some preclusions there that could certainly make it a risky endeavor if they don't talk to them first. But in general, staying active, you know, staying up to date on your vaccines, avoiding smoking, avoiding vaping, avoiding, you know, using anything like anything that burns. So that includes marijuana or anything.
15: I wasn't sure if you could bring that up or not.
16: Yeah, anything like that, anything that you burn will affect the lungs. You know, it doesn't necessarily have to be just smoking cigarettes. So
15: can we talk about that a little bit? Like, so people maybe have like an impression like using something that has water base to smoke. Mm-hmm. Or vaping is better for them. What kind of impact does that have on the lungs?
16: The same exact impact as smoking a cigarette. So there is no, in the same way there's no such thing as a safe cigarette, if it burns at any point of the process, whether that's a vapor from a vape pen, whether that's marijuana, whether that's you name it, it can cause lung issues. As a matter of fact, one of the most common causes of COPD in lesser developed countries is actually seen in women because they cook inside with wood-burning stoves. So they Wow. inhale the smoke from the stove, and they actually develop COPD as a result of that exposure. So there is no safe smoke, and any of them can lead to chronic bronchitis, COPD, et cetera.
15: So I'm like, oh, I love the smell of a good barbecue. I'm like, oh, let's rethink that.
16: Well, I mean, certainly, you know, if you're someone's out barbecuing, I don't need people to run away from the barbecue grill. That could obviously create other issues. But you know, anything in a regular occurrence of smoke exposure, you know, we see it in firefighters sometimes too. They've never smoked, but they're around that smoke, and that can certainly impact the lungs. You know, so something to keep in mind.
15: So as we start to move closer to like synthetic organs and things like that, do you ever see lungs being created that will not be natural?
16: You know, to be quite honest, I haven't deeply considered that yet. But, you know, with the way the technology is progressing, I guess anything is possible. The lungs are a pretty complex organ. You know, like I said, they deal with both of those things, both perfusion and ventilation. So to create an organ that can have the extent of vasculature, et cetera, that would be needed to create that exchange would be, I think, difficult, but certainly as technology progresses, not necessarily impossible. You know, we do have things in the critical care unit called ECMO, which is stands for extracorporeal membrane oxygenation. And so that's basically oxygenating a patient outside of the body and pumping the blood back in. That's done in severe respiratory failure situations. But, you know, if that's possible, then maybe down the road something else will be. I think that would be there would definitely need to be some more advances in technology before that's going to be a realistic probability. But certainly I hope so. You know, lung transplant is certainly a big issue in the country, and if they could have something where people don't have to wait on lists, et cetera, that would be fantastic. I would be all for it. So
15: a friend of mine had a double lung transplant, mm-hmm. and, you know, it did extend her life, but, you know, it was very challenging.
16: It is.
15: You know, during the whole process anyway.
16: It is. Lung transplant is a very difficult transplant compared to some of the other ones like heart, liver, or kidney. So if they come up with something where we don't have to do that and the technology is there, like I said, I would be all for it. That would be wonderful for patients. So,
15: so what message would you want to give to patients who are listening who might need to come see you?
16: What message? Let me think. So, you know, certainly we're here, we're available, and, you know, we would be happy to, I would be happy to partner with you to work to, you know, figure out what we can do to make your breathing the best that it possibly can. You know, my care philosophy for patients is to not only take care of the patient, but to care for the patient. And so, you know, I try to accomplish that by, you know, being empathetic with patients and really also educating them. I think that that's important. As I mentioned, a lot of pulmonary conditions are chronic conditions. And so sometimes just understanding why you feel short of breath or why something's happening is half the battle. If patients can, you know, learn about those things and we can talk about them in the office, sometimes just that peace of mind helps to give them that little boost that they need to say, okay, I feel this, but I know I'm safe. I know this is expected, and they can continue on. And sometimes that's all that they need in that moment. So I'm really big on patient education and making sure my patients understand why we're doing it, what we're doing, and what the expected outcome is or isn't. So
15: I think that's a huge part of that comfort, you know, when you're nervous as a patient, especially with something as delicate as your lungs.
16: Mm-hmm, mm-hmm. Absolutely. We kind of need it. We need to breathe with everything we do. So, you know, understanding that and being able to know what's going on with your body is important

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1: Awesome. Well, keep doing superhero things, and welcome to the community. We're glad to have you here.
0: Thank you so much. Pleasure being here, and thank you for having me on the air today.
1: Glad to do so. 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We have WNZF News Radio, Flagler News Weekly, The Vigilante Philanthropists, Massage by Natalie and Company. She's awesome if you haven't checked her out. And also Veranda Bay for sponsoring our show. 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Bye.
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7: Good morning. Skies become partly sunny. We'll see a few more showers and thunderstorms popping up this afternoon. Upper 80s to near 90. A light easterly breeze will be steadiest at the shore. Showers and thunderstorms end tonight. Temperatures in the middle 70s. Spotty showers and thunderstorms, 85 to 89 tomorrow. Sunday night, a few clouds, mid 70s. Spotty showers and thunderstorms Monday, upper 80s to near 90. I'm Precision Weather Meteorologist Russ Burley on WNZF.
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17: 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This is Joe Mullins of the Live, Work, Shop, Play Show, and welcome to another weekend in paradise. We are sitting here live in our studios in Tampa, one of the greatest cities in the greatest state in the greatest country. Why is Tampa so beautiful? Because they've got beaches, they've got the bay, they've got great sports teams, they've got great people living here, they got great shops to shop in, great places to play in a lot of wonderful things. And even more so, they've got some of the strongest organizations here to keep our community number one in the country. And today I have a very big

0: freedom fighter, a person that fights hard to keep this place an amazing place to live, a safe place to live. I've got Carmen Edmonds here with me. And Carmen, welcome to the show today.
1: Thank you.
0: And, you know, we played around and joked around about the name Carmen. I love the name Carmen. We've talked about how many different celebrities and different people have it. A unique name. Mm-hmm. It almost threw me off when I went to say it. I was about to go Carmen San Diego or Carmen Electra. But, you know, you have a very big role here in the community. You're head of the Hillsborough REC. Mm-hmm. You're chair of it. And there is a lot of work in being over these RECs. People don't realize. They think, oh, it's a great organization. It's simple. You're hurting a lot of different personalities, mm-hmm. a lot of different cultural beliefs, a lot of different all kind of different things and you're loved until the minute you say something that one of the several hundred members you have doesn't agree with, and then all of a sudden you're casted as a rhino or as a anti-Republican or whatever. Mm-hmm. But your club doesn't deal with that as much as these other clubs do. Tell us how you navigate that and you do a position like this that could be stressful at times.
1: It's been tricky. I personally believe before I became chair, I had a great relationship with probably more than half the people in our REC because I had a leadership position as precinct development chair. So that was a lot of strategizing, a lot of organizing for the elections in 2022. So I developed a lot of great friendships with people, got to know them just on a personal level before I became chair. So I think that helped. That was a big part of it, is that people knew me on a personal level and knew my heart and knew what I stood for. I think becoming chair was very eye-opening because it's a whole other different thing than just being a committee chair. Because you're right, it's a lot of different personalities. There's a lot more expectation. But I try to just be me. I try to be upfront and honest. I try to run a good meeting. I try to follow the rules because we have the model constitution of rules and procedure we have to follow. So I just try to stick with all of that, refer people back to the rules, but also allow people a voice. So I don't try to close my meetings down. I try to allow people time to talk or even call me or text me. If someone disagrees with me, I'll pick up the phone. If I see something on Facebook or I hear something through other people, I'll pick up the phone and call that member and say, hey, can we talk about this? What's going on? How can we, you know, rectify this or make it better? So I just feel like just being personable and being available to my members has made a big difference.
0: You know, I see so many. We've gone live at Duval's meetings. We've gone live at a couple other ones, the Ormond Beach one, the Volusia County, Orlando. We've been involved with them. They're really great organizations. Duval's amazing what they do. You guys do an amazing thing. You've had a county that was traditionally Democrat. Mm-hmm. Since you've been in, y'all flipped the county now. Mm-hmm. It's not. It's red now. Mm-hmm. It has a plus red side to it now, ultimately. Correct. Which is shocking. Most cities don't. Especially a city that you would think would be more liberal based, which is pretty strong liberal, but you guys have done a good job. People don't care about, they've really learned to separate things and realize government needs to be here to serve you, not you serve government.
1: Right.
0: And, which is a strong Republican belief that government shouldn't be telling us how to live and what to do. Mm-hmm. We've seen some of these organizations, and then there's some that, you know, I'm from Flagler County. I've watched them go from closed meetings, not allowing people in, to dysfunctional meetings where they're arguing and yelling and they're talking about serious things. And then I watch the meeting end. This is the craziest thing. I watch the meeting end, and then you never hear from the person again until the next month to the meeting again.
1: Right.
0: And I go, guys, this is one day out of 30. Mm-hmm. On average, there's 30 days in a month. This is one day out of 30. What are you doing the other 29 days to promote and keep our area strong?
1: Right.
0: And they're nothing. They don't do anything, and they don't promote it. And they just go to that meeting to complain, to argue, to fight, mm-hmm. to attack other Republicans, and then they go home. Mm-hmm. And you just sit there and go, we've made nothing. So a lot of people choose not to go, and especially when you close out a meeting. That is not a welcome. We're not allowing any more members to come. It's election time. We're closing off. That's probably the time you need them the most.
1: Right.
0: That's when it's crucial. You and your group keep it open. Y'all bring people in. You mm-hmm. talk to people. You have great events trying to explain to people that something media doesn't do, why a Republican value is the best way to run this country versus a liberal or Democrat one. Mm-hmm. And you have a lot of events where you go out, you meet with a lot of people. What makes you do that versus the approach of closing it down and trying to strengthen within?
1: Well, I think the whole mission statement of your local REC, the Republican Executive Committee of your county, the whole mission statement is to get Republicans elected.
0: Right.
1: And if you're not out in the community and you're not educating the voter base and you're not trying to improve your voter turnout every election cycle, then you're not accomplishing your mission. Like, your number one goal is to get your Republican candidates elected. So I think when you have closed meetings, you're closed off, or you have crazy meetings, it does keep people away. It keeps volunteers away. And so it just, to me, that's counterintuitive to the very mission that we're called to do as a local Republican Party.
0: Well, a lot of those people that create the chaos aren't willing to do the extra time of phone banks or knock on the doors. That's what's so crazy. And you sit there and go, why are we giving them time? I've watched it in Flagler County. Mm-hmm. I've watched it over and over. Those, they create that and then they leave. And I love the chair. He's a great guy. He tries a good job, but I wouldn't want his job. Mm-hmm. I just sit there and go, there's no way I'd want this job. It's total chaos. And it shows in the elections. And that's a county that's predominantly red. And when I say it's a plus, plus, plus, plus county, but they still struggle and they run people off. And a lot of people just say, look, we don't want to get engaged or involved. You know, they had the CFO come in recently. He turned around and said there's $59 million in overspending in the county. What do? They turn around and start defending the local. Instead of going, listen, that we may be needing to focus on that more, which you and I agree. Every county, there's 67 in the state of Florida. Every county, no matter who's in it, needs to be focused on cutting that budget, especially when the economy's bad and the times are bad. But to sit there and argue and try to defend and say, hey, we don't have any bad spending or any, and then you're attacking and uninviting a CFO of Florida who's really trying to voice and keep people aware. You're uninviting him to your dinners, and you're already, that doesn't make much sense to me.
1: No.
0: That doesn't sound like you're working together. That sounds like you're trying to create a little bubble and keep everybody out. And that's not welcoming people, and that's not going to grow the party. And that's not how you change Tampa. You change Tampa by going out and showing people why it's better to live this way. You can live with more money in your pocket. You can enjoy safety with your wife and kids and your family, your husband, your wife, your kids. You have the choices of taking your kids to a school and them not being taught that what they learned on Sunday is wrong. Those are values that are important to fight. Those are some of the things to fight. We've got an important election coming up. We've got several. Now, we've got state and we've got county and local city. What are some of the important elections that you see statewide that Hillsborough will take part in and be a big part? You guys are a change factor. You guys can change an election in a heartbeat in the state. You've got enough people here to vote. If all of them got out and voted, it would be huge.
1: Right.
0: So you've got a big saying in the state level. You've got a big saying in your local level. What are some of the important races on both of those scales?
1: So I think the state level, we just saw the Senate District 14 happen. And I think for that, because Lieutenant Governor Jay Collins had that. It was a D plus five, but the governor really got behind him in that Senate race and really put a lot of money into that. And to Jay's credit, he worked that district really hard. So he won that. And unfortunately, we just lost it. But I think it goes to the fact that when Republicans get out and vote, it doesn't matter if it's a D plus five or a D plus two district. If Republicans get out and vote, just like Trump said in, you know, 2024, it has to be too big to rig. And I think Republicans, we can sometimes get lazy thinking, oh, we got it. We're in charge. Trump's in office. DeSantis is in office. So I think sometimes we get into that lull and we think we don't really have to show up. But I just want to encourage every registered Republican, every, doesn't matter if it's for dog catcher or governor, every Republican needs to get out and vote every single election that you have and then vote all the way down the ballot. Because 2 years ago, we lost a really important school board race by 8,000 votes, but it's because it was undervoted. People didn't vote all the way down the ballot, and we had a chance to flip a Democrat school board seat, even though they're nonpartisan. But it was a Democrat-leaning nonpartisan school board member to get in a conservative school board member. So that's some of the things that people really need to pay attention to, is just getting out and voting. You have to get out and vote every single election cycle if you're a Republican to beat the Democrats. And even in Hillsborough, because we're about 22,000 more registered Republicans, that doesn't matter because we have about equal amounts of non-party affiliated Democrat and Republican, and the non-party affiliated could sway one
0: election
1: one way or the other. So I just think Republicans have to keep that in mind here in Hillsborough, is get out and vote every. So I've got, we've got Senate District 14. Obviously, the governor's race is going to be huge. But, you know, that has to get through the primary process first. But again, encourage everyone, get out and vote in August, because August is where you have your voice heard of who your favorite candidates are. So if they're in a primary and your favorite candidate is Bob and someone else's favorite candidate is Steve. I mean, get out and vote for Bob so that that gives him a better chance to get on the ballot in November so that he's your preferred candidate. So I think there's just a lot of nuance people don't pay attention to in election cycles. I think locally also our Board of County Commission races are going to be important to pay attention to. We've got Josh Wastel, who is a big county-wide favorite for voters because he's the fiscally conservative one right now on the Board of County Commission. He's really watching out where our tax money is being spent. He's tried to really put some stuff in place to protect our tax dollars to make sure they're not being abused and misused. And he's also making sure that we're aware of it. And he's trying to put, you know, things in place to protect us and make sure the infrastructure is getting done and all of those things.
0: Those things are big enemies, though, of the press doesn't like it because he basically is bringing the truth out.
1: Right.
0: Other elected officials don't like it. I served as county commissioner and I was very much, I said, listen, we're going to do what the people need. We're going to fix infrastructure. We're not going to be manipulated by people. And I became an enemy of the press. The press didn't like it. And some of the other commissioners, what shocked me is I expected the press to attack me. I wasn't shocked with that. I expected that, and I was ready for that fight. What I wasn't ready for is on my side of the line where we were playing offense, and the ball got hiked, and my lineman turned around and tackled me, which was my other county commissioner.
1: Right.
0: I couldn't explain that. I had one that just always just didn't like. He goes, he came up to me one time, and he said, man, you're creating problems that we want to get in these meetings, get out of them, and you're starting to stir up people and get them upset, and you need to be quiet. Just don't say nothing and let it go. And I said, but they have a voice, and what y'all are talking about is wrong.
1: Right.
0: And it's just not going to do, you're telling people something that's not true. And I'm not going to be a part of that. And he said, well, you won't last here long. We got more to come. We'll be right back.
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0: And we want to welcome you back. I always tell people, if the media doesn't like you, if the media is attacking you, and your other opponents are starting to say, hey, I don't like this guy, I don't like what he's saying, he's out there talking about the truth and looking out for you, pay attention because you probably got the right candidate in.
1: Right.
0: But that's not the right candidate for the other candidates that aren't in there for the right reason. So that's why your organizations and groups are so important. Now, with Florida elections, there's something unique that I don't know that a lot of people move into this area realize. You cannot vote in a primary if you're not registered in that party. Yeah, so a Democrat can't vote in the Republican primary if they're a registered Democrat. We do protect our primaries.
1: Correct.
0: How do people get registered and when is that deadline?
1: So you can go here in Hillsborough, you can go to votehillsborough.gov as in Victor, and that takes you to our local supervisor of elections website, and you can register to, you can start the registration process there, and they'll mail you your paperwork so you can do the, you know, signing of it and everything. So I would do that, votehillsborough.gov. And the deadline, I think, to register for the August elections is July 20th. I would have to, don't quote me on that, but it's around July 20th.
0: Yeah.
1: But you can find that information out on the
0: website.
1: It's on the website.
0: Right.
1: And so we are a closed primary state, but in August for the primaries, even if you're non-party affiliated, you can vote in non-party affiliated races. So school board, you can still vote in school board, and if there's any ballot initiatives.
0: Those are open elections.
1: And then judges, yes.
0: Let me ask you this, and this is something that listeners have asked me many times before. If I'm a registered independent, and there's a Republican and a Democrat running in the primaries, am I able to vote in whichever one I want to, or am I locked down to my, I can't vote at all until the general election?
1: So again, if you go to vote in the primaries and you're a registered independent or NPA, when they print out your ballot for you, it will only have school board, judges, and ballot initiative. So,
0: but if there's a commissioner that's running as Democrat and a commissioner running as a Republican,
1: you will not have that on your
0: ballot. I don't have the ability to vote and support that candidate.
1: No.
0: So that is important to decide a party, because that right there, even though that conservative wins that primary, or that person wins that primary, they could get hijacked in the general election by independents coming out and voting because they don't understand it, or they may support a different one. So you can't underestimate that. So even if you're an independent, I'm hearing it's smarter if there's not someone running in that to register for that, for the party where the Republican or Democrat, which is traditionally where they're run, or you will not have a voice in that primary.
1: Right. And you're giving up your voice in the primary. So like I said earlier, like if you're not a registered one way or the other, and you really like, say you really like Josh and you want to make sure he gets, you, even though he doesn't have a primary challenger, but just for an example, and you want him to get through to the November election, then you need to make sure you're registered as a Republican to get your favorite Republican candidate through that primary process.
0: Do close elections scare you?
1: Close elections?
0: When I say close elections, people, when you see an election close, does that scare you where there's not a lot of voter turnout and it's about equal? Does that scare you a little bit, thinking, okay, there's a few more Republicans, we're going to be okay? Or is the fact that these elections could be potentially rigged? And when Trump said, you got to win, you got to win big. You can't have them close, because that's where we start seeing the cheating and the deception. I looked at Georgia one time and I thought about this. Florida has 67 counties, all right? If you take 100 votes, that's 6,700 votes throughout the state of Florida. If you take Georgia, which has 160-something counties, so quite a few, 160 counties, and you take it and shift that vote by 1,000, you're talking about a substantial change in the presidential election back then. It was like 10,000 votes. So if you manipulate each county, and this is what I was saying, if you take a place like Georgia, who has a lot more counties versus Florida, and you manipulate each county by a few hundred votes, you could sway an election. So the cheating that they were talking about happening was so minor in the county, the county didn't pay attention to it. They called it the margin of error.
1: Right.
0: But when you put the whole state together, it sways an election that's close. So that's what's scary about it. So our elections that you guys have come out and had and promoted are waking up people to realize, get out and vote. This isn't something you want to win by one vote. One vote will put you in that seat.
1: Right.
0: But one vote manipulated by 8 o'clock the next morning, you could see a whole change in the election, which we saw for the first time with Trump's 2020 election.
1: Right.
0: We went to bed and he was leading, and we woke up and it was a whole different world we woke up into.
1: Right.
0: I kept wanting to go back to bed. I was like, I'm going back to bed and wake up again, and maybe this didn't realistically happen. But those are important things that your organizations and those clubs are doing. What are y'all doing to watch to make sure that that's not occurring in Hillsborough County?
1: Well, there's only, I think, for any county, there's only so much you can do to watch, because, you know, you've got the automated machines,
0: right?
1: The mail-in ballots, which they do curing of mail-in ballots. And so there are groups that go in and watch the curing of the ballots, but it's still, it's like you have to be 45 feet away. I mean, so there's still other things. Florida does have good election laws and probably some of the best in the country, but I still think there's some things that we could really shore up to even make that better. I think on a national scale, there's going to be more and more coming out. Like, you, if you're following different social media outlets, there's different things that I think will come out in Georgia on the national level. I think they're just waiting to kind of get there and expose all of that. But I think at a local level, one, we need poll watchers and poll workers. My election integrity group, they do all the training for poll watching. And they're, and then poll working, you do get paid for it, but we're about 300 Republicans behind the Democrats and people signing up to be a poll worker. So I think just having eyes and ears at all of the polling places really cuts down on anything that could potentially happen. I know 2 years ago, people showed up to vote in Temple Terrace at a specific location, and it was in the primaries, and they were a registered Republican, and they were told by the poll watchers or poll workers, oh, this is only a Democrat election. Wow. And so you even have stuff like that going on.
0: And there's so much manipulation when you go in. Yeah.
1: So the more Republicans that we can get activated, either poll watching, poll working, you know, signing up to cure ballots or however that works, just eyes and ears everywhere is one thing that we can do to make sure that that is reduced.
0: I've watched these elections where I've seen Democrats sit out there and tell Republicans walking up they had to shut down the election for a minute or the poll, and they listened and they walked away. And I'm going, no, this is not true. Mm-hmm. This is not true. And they walk away and do that. So we've seen so many different things happen.
1: But those things need to be reported.
0: They absolutely
1: should.
0: So
1: there's attorneys always on hand, and here at Hillsborough, every county should have it. But we have attorneys on hand, and we have our election integrity team, and we've got a number. We'll have it posted on our website during election time. So if any nefarious thing happens like that, they can go to the poll watcher and let them know, and they've got that number and they can step outside and call. Or they can just call the number that we'll have on our website, because, again, that happened in Temple Terrace. Luckily, the Republican voting is a very engaged voter, and she turned around and called and was like, they just told me this is a Democrat-only election. And think of how many people believed her that aren't educated as well as she is with voting, and they turned around and walked away and didn't vote that day.
0: It is so crucial and so important to do that. Carmen, we have a very special guest with us. We have got just walked in the door, the CFO of Florida. Mm-hmm. I would love to have him come on the show. I'm going to reach out to him and see if he can come in. And you know what? Here he is coming in. We've got CFO Blaze. Blaze, welcome to the show today.
3: Great to be here.
0: Now, you know, Carmen and I were just talking about the midterms and the important elections coming up. You've been going around the state. She was talking about making the right decision with getting people in office. You've been going around the state seeing what just putting anyone in office is doing. What is your comments on this midterm coming up?
3: Yeah, well, my comments are it's going to be a tough midterm. It traditionally is when you have the midterm, when the president is in there on the first term. We've seen this last election cycle when Trump was in there the first time. We're going to be fighting for every vote in every corner of the state. We need to make sure that the state remains red. Every time the Democrats have said that there is going to be a blue wave, it didn't happen here in the state of Florida. We've actually had red waves. We bucked the national trend, and we need to do it again this year.
0: I always heard from our county manager that we had back then, a Republican is an educated American that doesn't need government to tell them how to live. A Democrat has to have government tell them how to live and to budget them and function. They have to send their money into government and let government send it back to them and disperse what they can live on and not live on. That's not how I want to live. I do not want a government telling me how to live and telling me what I can and can't buy. That's socialism. I'm sorry. That's what I call socialism. So I do appreciate people like that. And Carmen, I appreciate you coming into counties and doing that. Carmen, we appreciate having you on today and look
1: Thank
0: forward to
1: so
0: those
1: much.
0: Elections. We'll have you on again. I know we got some important ones coming up. Mm-hmm. We'll see some major elections in the cities and in the counties, and then our state is so crucial. Blaze, you're running for re-election. We love seeing you go back at it again. I think your journey and your job is just beginning. I was up in Georgia, and they were talking to me about it, and there were so many people saying, we wish we had something like this going on in Georgia. They know the spending's excessive. They know it's crazy. They see it. They're being told they got to cut back. They're not making as much, or their business is not doing as much, but yet government's increasing and increasing and increasing. They asked me if you'd come up there and help them out. So I told them, we're not sharing you. You got 67 counties, you got a police, and there's a lot more coming.
3: Don't forget the 411 cities and the 67 school boards.
0: Oh my God, there's so
3: I'm
0: many.
3: Getting all of them.
0: Yeah, they all gotta
1: start with Hillsborough first for the school board.
0: Well, you heard it. It's not going to end. We're going to still have accountability, that nasty word that government hates. Looking forward to having you on again, CFO, and having you come in and speak. And Carmen, thank you, and we welcome you back. Remember, this is why Florida is the model state in the greatest country in the world. We don't put up with the bullshit. We're fighting, and we're going to stand strong, and we're going to make sure that this state remains the greatest place to live, work, shop, and play. And that ain't going to happen by government. That's going to happen by patriots standing strong for the people of this great state. Have a great weekend. Listen to us anytime at the Joe Mullins YouTube page, Joe Mullins Show YouTube page, or Joe Mullins Show on Instagram. 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We welcome you on anytime. If you got a show topic idea, please reach out. Have a great weekend and live right in Florida.
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4: Good morning. Skies become partly sunny. Afternoon showers and thunderstorms. Upper 80s to near 90 this afternoon. Light easterly winds will be steadiest at the beaches. Showers and thunderstorms end 73 to 77 tonight. Spotty showers and thunderstorms 85 to 89 tomorrow. A few clouds mid-70s Sunday night. Spotty showers and thunderstorms Monday. Upper 80s to near 90.
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6: From ABC News, I'm Chuck Sievertson. More deaths and people missing as crews rescue survivors of huge floods at the border between Nepal and China. In Kathmandu, Nepal, ABC's Britt Clennett.
7: The death toll now rising to more than 600 as teams work night and day to find any survivors. Soldiers carrying 350 people trapped inside the mud-filled hydroelectric dam tunnel to safety. And teams using bulldozers to scoop through the rubble in the hope of finding survivors, but mud and rain hampering efforts. The number of missing people skyrocketing, now nearly 3,000, among those at least 90 Americans.
6: Total deaths, at least 37 in a Russian attack near Ukraine's capital Kyiv, say local officials. 6 months into the Iran war, gasoline, food, and other prices are higher. The Federal Reserve Chair Kevin Warsh is concerned, says ABC's Andrew Dimbert.
8: Warsh calling the latest inflation numbers concerning, saying if the Fed can't hit its 2% inflation goal, it, quote, has work to do. Though he did stop short of outright calling for an interest rate hike, it appears that option is on the table as Americans are feeling the squeeze. The national average for a gallon of gas now at about $4.06, roughly 86 cents higher than a year ago. In state like California and Washington, well above $5 a gallon.
9: The latest effort to resolve the conflict now involves the threat of new sanctions targeting Iran's trading partners. Overnight, President Trump announced a new deal with Venezuela that would have the U.S. taking majority control of much of that country's oil reserves. He says it will substantially lower gas prices.
6: ABC News national correspondent Stephen Portnoy in Washington. Masses of sardines have washed up dead or dying in South Africa. Scientists are investigating whether a herpes virus detected in the fish is responsible. It's the first time that the PHV virus has been identified in sardines off South Africa. That virus was linked to two mass sardine deaths in Australia in the 1990s. You're listening to ABC News.
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19: Good morning and welcome to the Chamber Business Report. I'm John Phillips, president of the Palm Coast Flagler Chamber of Commerce. Thrilled to be back with you on a wonderful Saturday here in Palm Coast and Flagler County. We'll say thanks again to Intracoastal Bank of Palm Coast, community banking the way it should be. Smart technologies empowering local businesses for success. 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Katz and Green, personal injury attorneys here in Palm Coast. And also SolarFit for home or business, your connection to plug into the power of the sun. And the sun has been quite powerful here in the latter stages of August. Hopefully the fall weather is coming soon here to Flagler County. And we're going to turn our attention to an event coming up in less than 2 weeks. Of course, it is the 25th anniversary of the devastating attack on the United States back on 9/11/2001. But to honor, remember, and never forget, a couple years back, this is the sixth anniversary now of the 9/11 Memorial Stair Climb. And Lacey, the founder, the director, the starter.
20: The do-all.
19: Yeah, the do-all. So thanks for joining us and spending part of your Saturday with us. We're glad to have you and thrilled to talk about this event that has grown into quite a big deal.
20: It's a pretty big milestone. Yeah. Pretty big. I'm very grateful. Very grateful.
19: Let's take a step back. So it's 25 years ago, almost here in 13 days. It'll be the 25th anniversary of September 11th, 2001. So that tragedy happens. The United States is devastated in both New York and in at the Pentagon, and of course the plane that crashed in Shanksville, Pennsylvania, and everybody. Well, I shouldn't say that. Not everybody remembers that because a lot of kids today weren't born yet. But people like you and me that were born back in 2001, we do remember that. But 6 years ago, you had the idea to do something. At that time, relatively small.
20: Sort of. So
19: let's walk through the history.
20: One of my dear favorite firefighters, he, I think, is now a lieutenant. You know, it's been 6 years. Andy Thomas, he came to me and he was like, listen, this is what we do. A couple of us guys get together. We go out to Bunnell to the training towers, and we climb and climb and climb and climb until we reach 110. And I'm like, what? And he's like, yeah. He's like, but it's so hard because it's only two flights and, you know, it takes us a long time. And I was like, well, what do you need from me? Like, this is so special. I did not know you guys did this. Like, I've always heard of firefighters going on the stair climber at the local gyms. Mm-hmm. And he's like, what about the hammock? And I was like, oh my gosh, what about the hammock? I was like, let's do it. Let's go talk to him. So we met with the director of security, Adam, who's amazing at the Hammock Beach Golf Resort and Spa, and a couple of the bigwigs over there. And we're like, hey, listen, we have a couple of firefighters that want to climb these stairs. And, you know, on 9/11 and just at 8:46 and pay tribute to the lives lost. And they're like, of course, absolutely. Not a big event. Couple guys came, couple girls, 12 total, me. I came at like 7 o'clock that morning and I made posters of inspirational quotes and prayers and just encouraging words of affirmations and, you know, just keep going. Thank you for all you do. You're a hero, this, that, and the other. I taped it to every single landing. And in that moment, I had no idea the impact it would have on 12 individuals' lives. And I'm like, you guys, this is absolutely beautiful. What can we do to make this available to everyone, to anyone? You know, we should do this like bigger and better. And they're like, yeah, let's do it. So then the following year, we did it. And we had 80 firefighters. No, like, actual regular civilians yet at that point, because it was still very new. And no money, you know, like no sponsors, nothing like that. Hey, come out to the hammock, be there at 8:46. Hey, can I get a fire truck out here? Yeah, let's bring a fire truck. Okay, have the sirens go off. Okay, you know, and then the hammock is so gracious. Let's feed them lunch. Okay, great. So it's like, this is turning into something beautiful. And the emotion of seeing these people have an outlet to be able to remember and pay tribute to those. So I'm like, you guys, let's go all in. And Andy's like, take it away. And give me something. And, you know, as a regular person who doesn't exactly have a direct connection to 9/11, how can I make a difference in our community? How can I make an impact? And when I saw what it did for just a couple individuals, I knew that if I kept going with this, I could help somebody somewhere have an outlet and be able to pay tribute in a way that maybe they would never know how to.
19: Yeah. So from 12 to 80 to last year was about 300 yeah. and something.
20: Yeah.
19: And I was one of them.
20: So, yes, you were. You
19: know, I took this job at the chamber last spring. It was March of 2025. And quite honestly, I had never heard of this event. Mm-hmm. Certainly wasn't familiar with mm-hmm. how big it was or anything else. And yep. I was like, yeah, count me in. I'll go for a walk on that morning.
20: Mm-hmm.
19: And showed up there. And what an incredible tribute it was with the helicopters and the national anthem, student
20: bagpipes.
19: That read what 9/11 meant to them mm-hmm. and the bagpipes and the anthem. And the list just goes on and on. And then at 8:46, the sound of the sirens going off. Oh, yeah. Yeah. And then 110 flights later.
20: But it's so special.
19: Oh, it was. Absolutely. And there was no way I was going to not finish what I started.
20: And every person that does do the climb, they carry a little bag with them in their pocket of poker chips. And on the poker chips are the name of the 343 firefighters that died and the 72 law enforcement officers that died that day. And at the end of the climb, after you finish your 110, which is tracked on your lanyard, there's an American flag. It's about 5-7 foot long, I think. You lay out your chips in honor that they finished and they made it to the end. Yeah. So I think that's super beautiful and special.
19: Yeah, it's an amazing tribute and an amazing community event that has really turned into something incredibly special.
20: I'm very grateful for that.
19: Yeah, so I'm thrilled for your success.
20: Yeah, and the schools. I have to mention the schools. We yeah. have the most incredible superintendent, LaShaka Moore. She has been open arms. That I just love that woman to death. But, you know, allowing the students to be part of this. They weren't alive. They're learning about it. There's 45 minutes of required curriculum, which is called the Patriot Act, that they actually discuss it in class. Brandy Anderson, she's a civics teacher at Indian Trails Middle School. She's also passionate about it. Her husband's a firefighter. But the school's involvement has just been incredible. We have Matanzas ROTC coming out. They're the color guard. And, you know, having the Flagler Fire Leadership Academy from FPC, they come and they do the climb. And it's just so special to integrate, like, all of our schools and keeping the memory alive with our students and our future. And that's so important to me and all I've ever wanted.
19: Yeah, I think LaShaka might have been the single loudest
20: cheerleader,
19: most passionate cheerleader every time as I got back down to the ground level
20: and
19: crossed over to start another climb up. Mm-hmm. There she was.
20: Yeah,
19: and
20: she's amazing.
19: Her energy never wavered. And it wasn't just for me. It was for everyone. Every single person
20: and
19: that
20: students.
19: Passed by.
20: She's so special.
19: Yeah. So it was a wonderful community event. Mm-hmm. And if you want to be part of it, you can be.
20: Mm-hmm.
19: There is no charge to participate. There are sponsorship options that are available. And I do want to get a chance to mention some of our great sponsors that help make this event possible. And also, provide scholarship opportunities for our students, several of which are going to go on to the Fire Academy. So, you know, you talk about paying it forward and keeping it within the firefighter family, and I'll even say the first responder family, because this does extend outside of firefighters to nursing. And there are plenty of law enforcement folks that are there on that day as well.
20: Mm-hmm.
19: But it's just an amazing opportunity for people to come together.
20: It is. And you don't have to do the climb. So if you are really interested in this, please come to the ceremony. It's at 8:15. The ceremony itself is enough to be a whole event. The climb is just a bonus of, you know, really being there to support. I have American flags for everyone to wave. You can cheer them on. You can support them. It's just such a beautiful event. The bagpipes, the helicopters, and it is rain or shine. So unfortunately, if it does rain, we have to nix the helicopters, but it's still beautiful. I've done it in hurricane force winds 3 years ago.
19: The climb is still going to happen because it's inside. It's in the stairwells of the resort. And I think if this event continues to grow with the number of people that you have, I think they're going to need to build a second resort.
20: I'm telling you.
19: I mean, that's the
20: way.
19: We
20: have to call somebody over there at the hammock.
19: Let's do it. 300 and some odd people last year did the climb.
20: Wait for this year.
19: Yeah. How has the word spread? I mean, you're a professional marketer. You have a radio show. You have social channels. But when I showed up last year, I mean, there were firefighters probably from further away, but I know at least one from Marion County that I happened to walk with for a little while. Mm-hmm. There were firefighters from the city of Daytona Beach. Mm-hmm. Actually, one of the stars on Patrol Live, Richie Marr.
20: Yeah.
19: He and I walked together for several flights.
20: He lives here.
19: Yeah. And so hopefully he'll come back.
20: Yeah.
19: I know they're kind of taking a break from On Patrol Live right now. Mm-hmm. The Daytona Beach folks are, but hopefully the police officers will show up. Marion County, there was, there was Jacksonville.
20: Yeah.
19: I mean, you get people coming from all over.
20: It's so special. I do think that people look for these types of things. Like, how can they go? Because I've heard now of a couple other places doing climbs, which I think is absolutely phenomenal. If anyone has the outlet to go in their community, please. Like, it's just a way to pay tribute.
19: It's not a competition.
20: We
19: couldn't handle 3,000 people at our climb. No. So someone else has got to do one of those folks.
20: But the hammock is beautiful. So I encourage people and the hammock is so gracious. They offer a discount to the first responders for a stay there. And I highly encourage, it's not even a sales pitch. I have nothing to gain from this. It is such a magical place to be. And when you're there, you don't even feel like you're in Flagler County. It's beautiful. The beach, the pools, the resort, the spa. It's just, it's beautiful. And they do such a great job hosting it. And oh my gosh.
19: Yeah, it's a world-class resort in our own backyard in Palm Coast and Flagler County.
20: Speaking of, they're about to be on national television.
19: Yeah, we got a little golf tournament coming up in October, roughly a month after the 9/11 Memorial Stair Climb. Again, it is on 9/11. It is a Friday. Mm-hmm. It's in the morning.
20: 8 a.m.
19: Please come join us. The festivities probably start around 8:46. The siren goes off. Mm-hmm. The climb starts. So the preliminary stuff will be between 8 and 8:46. Mm-hmm. But Constellation Furyk and Friends, Jim Furyk and his wife Tabitha.
20: Amazing.
19: The Furyk Foundation, and this event has been up in the Jacksonville area for 5 years. Over that time period, they've donated approximately $5 million to nonprofit organizations in Duval and Jacksonville, and it's coming here. It's going to be here in just a couple of weeks. It will be here for at least the next 3 years, and I think they have a 3-year option to extend it, so I hope it stays for 5 or 6 or forever. The Flagler County Education Foundation is one of their nonprofits, among others, but there are several. But it's the Champions Tour, used to be called the Senior Tour. It's for golfers who are 50 and older, age-wise. And obviously, Jim is one of the greatest of all time. And he's got guys like Ernie Els and many others. I'm going to go through the whole list of golfers, but some outstanding golfers on a world-class golf resort there at the Ocean Course, which is right there on the beach. They have two world-class golf courses, the Conservatory, which is off property about 10 or maybe 15 minutes. That is a Tom Watson designed course. And then the Nicholas designed course, the Ocean Course, right there at the resort. So you can see that when you come to the climb.
20: Mm-hmm.
19: And I think there might even be a way to get some tickets to the tournament if you're part of the climb.
20: Yeah, maybe. You gotta come to find out.
19: I know the Constellation Furyk and Friends is one of our big sponsors, so maybe they'll have some opportunities.
20: They are. I'm so grateful for them.
19: Yeah, Adam Renfro and Ryder Williamson and the entire team.
20: Ryder's been amazing.
19: Have been great in this community.
20: I think it's so good for our community. I mean, we have so much to offer here in Flagler County, and I'll always be a cheerleader for Flagler County. So I'm very excited to have them here.
19: Yeah. So it's going to be a wonderful opportunity. That event, the Constellation Furyk and Friends Golf Tournament, is coming up in October. In addition to the great golf, there is a Billy Currington concert on Friday night. That's at 7 o'clock. It's a full week. It's not just a weekend.
20: It's October 5th through the 11th.
19: Yeah. So there's a pro-am on Monday, a pairings party on Tuesday, a pro-am on Wednesday, a pro-am on Thursday, and then Friday, Saturday, Sunday are the professional rounds of golf. And of course, the Billy Currington concert is Friday night at 7 o'clock. So
20: I'll
19: it's a full week of partying. And I'm sure there might be some Billy Currington songs that you've played on Kicks Country once or twice.
20: Mm-hmm. I'll be there.
19: So we're talking about the 9/11 Memorial Stair Climb with Lacey Martin. She is the founder of the event. She is the executive director. She is the boss of all things 9/11 Memorial Stair Climbs. They do have a website you can visit. Just Google 9/11 Memorial Stair Climb. It'll pop right up. And we're going to take a short break. We're going to come back, talk a little bit more about it, about how it works on that day. If you've never done it, it's really easy, but we'll walk through the process of how you climb 110 flights.
20: If you want.
19: But just be there to support at the Hammock Beach Golf Resort on Friday, September 11th. It's coming up in just about 2 weeks. We'll take a short break. We'll be right back.
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19: Welcome back to the Chamber Business Report. I'm John Phillips. I'm joined by Lacey Martin. She is here to talk about the 9/11 Memorial Stair Climb. It's coming up on Friday, September 11th, here in just a couple of weeks. It's going to be at the Hammock Beach Golf Resort and Spa. It's a morning event. You can show up there around 7:30, 8 o'clock. It's just a nice place to park and have some of the preliminary pageantry that goes on. Very memorable, very touching, very moving. And then at 8:46, there will be a stair climb for those that would like to participate of 110 flights. The Hammock Beach Golf Resort and Spa is not quite 110 stories. So how are we getting 110 flights up, Lacey?
20: So this is the tricky part, and this is where I lose a lot of people. So what's going to happen is when you get to that first landing, you will go up 11 times, and then you will cross over. And on the top floor, there's medics, water, towels. You can rest. You will come down. Down doesn't count. When you finish at the bottom, you get a hole punch in your lanyard, and that's how we keep track of your steps, your stairs.
19: Yep.
20: Then you're going to go up again, crossover, come down. That's two. Do it again. Three. Do it again. Four. So down doesn't count. We do have medics on scene. We have resting stations, water stations, bananas. We have everything they need to refuel, which obviously that was not available on 9/11. So we want to make sure people are safe because this is a tribute and we don't want anyone to get ill. And also, if you do have a chance to go to that top floor, it's very emotional up there. I mean, you will see firefighters in full gear, which if you don't know this, their packs weigh 40 pounds. So if you see those firefighters with their air packs on and their helmets on, they're carrying an additional 40 pounds with them going up and down those stairwells. And it is packed.
19: Oh, gosh.
20: You know.
19: I know. I walked it last year and was jammed in there for 110 flights and sweat. I did it in shorts and a t-shirt. Yeah. I can't imagine the firefighters in full gear with that, you know, everything. And definitely encourage everyone to participate if you can.
20: Yeah.
19: Take a break when you get up to the top. There's some nice cool towels and misting fans. Trust me, I experienced those. Sat down with the firefighters, had a bottle of water, and kept on going. So,
20: so 10
19: flights up, do it 11 times, right?
20: Mm-hmm. Yep.
19: And you get your lanyard punched when you get down to the bottom and go and do it again. And, you know, some folks finished in, you know, a couple 30 minutes, maybe
20: yeah,
19: less.
20: Yeah, we had some aggressive ones. I had to calm down.
19: Yeah.
20: Like,
19: and others, it took like an hour and a half. And, exactly
20: we'll
19: right.
20: We'll stay to our last climber.
19: Yeah,
20: I mean, we had a 76-year-old last year.
19: There's no prizes or anything.
20: No.
19: But it's all about finishing and honoring, remembering, and never forgetting what happened on that day back on 9/11/2001, the 25th anniversary of that tragic day. So we have turned this into something for good as best we can.
20: Yeah.
19: And something for good is the scholarship opportunities that have been generated, the sponsors that help support this event, the donors that contribute, ultimately scholarships presented through the Ed Foundation. Talk us through that a little bit.
20: Yeah, so without my donors, obviously, this would not be possible. It's so special to me what they've allowed me to do. Through the Ed Foundation, they have a scholarship drive that they host with an application process. So anyone interested in law enforcement, firefighting, EMT, paramedic, or nursing. They get filtered to me when it's selection time, and I have a chance to review all of their applications, their essays, their scores, their GPAs, what they're interested in, and then I'm able to select as many as I can afford. So my goal is to just fund them all because I want to help every student achieve their dreams and especially, you know, give back to our community. And we want them to stay in Flagler County because we want to make Flagler County as great as possible. So this year I was able to give 4 scholarships. I met the most incredible individuals, one of which is going to be speaking at the Climb. His name is Evan Akins. He was in the fire leadership program and he is going for his EMT certification and he will be a firefighter. And we hope he will stay right here in Flagler County or Palm Coast or Flagler Beach and give back to our community. But you'll hear from him on 9/11. And I'm really looking forward to that because it is so special for me to see our future at work.
19: Yeah, it's wonderful sponsors. There's a long list. Obviously, the resort is one of the big sponsors.
20: Amazing.
19: Hammock Beach Golf Resort and Spa. Mm-hmm. Waste Pro, Family Ties Wellness, Constellation Furyk and Friends, and the Knights of Inferno mm-hmm. Motorcycle Club is another one that's
20: Joe
19: a big
20: Vici.
19: Sponsor.
20: We love Joe.
19: And several others, Chimento Law, Flagler County Buzz, Klein Construction, Tiffany Ruffino, who is a wonderful
20: love
19: lady in herself, Daytona State College, Mike Granum over at Good Vibes.
20: Love him.
19: The Observer, Halifax Health Hospice, Flagler County Fire, Flagler County Sheriff, Alliance Financial, and City Councilman Ty Miller.
20: Oh, yeah.
19: Also a sponsor.
20: Ty's
19: as well.
20: Always been a good sponsor to me. He's
19: yeah.
20: been so good to me.
19: Yeah, but wonderful companies in our community here that help make it possible.
20: Yeah.
19: Don't want to forget Fern Haley.
20: Oh, yeah, we love
19: Fern. She's involved in a personal
20: Michelle
19: level.
20: And Mike Morgan.
19: Yeah.
20: I love those two.
19: And so there are a lot of people in this community that give back. And again, all the money is into a 501c3. Mm-hmm. It's controlled by the Ed Foundation. You apply for scholarships. Mm-hmm. It's all controlled and managed.
20: The scholarship portion is
19: the scholarship
20: through the Ed
19: portion.
20: Foundation. Yeah. And then the other portion is, you know, for me to keep this going and
19: yeah.
20: keep it nice. I do provide a t-shirt to everyone. This year I'm trying to do hats. Everything's so expensive. But for the 25th, I would really love to be able to, you know, really pay tribute to this event and keep the memory alive. And the more people that don't forget is how we keep this going. So it's very yeah. special to me.
19: So mark your calendar, Friday, September 11th. That part, you can remember the date. I
20: yeah.
19: think we all know the date.
20: Yeah.
19: But it is a Friday this year in the morning at the Hammock Beach Golf Resort.
20: Rain or shine.
19: Rain or shine. Show up. If you go to the back where the parking is for the Atlantic Grill, mm-hmm. that's the primary parking place.
20: You can park in the garage.
19: Yes.
20: You just got to come up to the lobby and come out to the main lawn.
19: Yeah.
20: And you'll see, as long as no rain, there'll be helicopters everywhere.
19: Oh, you can't miss it.
20: Fire trucks. You'll think something's wrong. There'll be the sheriff's office will have their motorcycle and their Mustang. Everybody, it's just such a good community partnership. And this year, I'm looking forward to having East Flagler Mosquito Control. They're going to bring their helicopter, their pilot. He's absolutely incredible. He's a veteran. This is special to him. He remembers all of it very well. So just to have the community come out and just all be together. Because you remember September 12th was the day America was what we want America to be. We loved each other. We leaned on each other. We needed each other. So that's my goal every year is to bring us all together, support each other, never forget.
19: Yeah. It's going to be like a helicopter landing pad out
20: it
19: there.
20: Is.
19: How many helicopters are we going to have? 3 or 4 maybe?
20: 3. If I get lucky, I might have 4 if somebody could get their helicopter in service.
19: Oh, okay. I know who that message is going to.
20: Uh-huh. He's trying.
19: And it's not the WNZF traffic helicopter. At least not yet.
20: Not yet. No, Trauma One yeah. out of UF. Jacksonville comes. They're phenomenal. Another great partner. I'm just so grateful for the community partnership. I have a lot of elected officials come out. We've got our superintendent, the schools, principals, you name them, they're out there, and we're just so grateful.
19: Yeah, it's going to be a great day. Friday, September 11th, coming up here in just about 2 weeks. We're going to be at the Hammock Beach Golf Resort and Spa. It's in the morning. It's the 9/11 Memorial Stair Climb. And if you need more information, you can just Google 9/11 Memorial Stair Climb. They have a full website. It's got all the details on there. And if you've never been to the event, I encourage you to attend. Mm-hmm. I had never been last year. I had no idea what I was getting myself into. But I just signed up and said, I'll do it.
20: You were overwhelmed when you got there.
19: Yeah, and my calves hurt for about 5 days.
20: Yes.
19: But that's okay. I was fully on board with that.
20: Yeah, I love that. You don't have to climb. Come to the ceremony.
19: You don't have to. But
20: it's beautiful.
19: But sign up and take a couple laps. At least do
20: maybe
19: one. Yeah, join in the stairwell fun
20: yes.
19: with 300 plus other people.
20: And Daytona State nurses on deck performing vitals, which is so amazing to me because that's yeah. our future nurses. So.
19: Yeah. Fox 35 will be there broadcasting yeah. live again. David Martin does his show from there, which is always great to yeah. see him.
20: Love him.
19: And it makes it fun.
20: Yeah.
19: Our superintendent will be there. Mm-hmm. A lot of other elected officials, dignitaries.
20: Fire chiefs,
19: folks,
20: sheriff's office,
19: yeah,
20: everybody will be there.
19: It's going to be a wonderful community event and a community day. And hard to believe it's turned into what it's turned into after what was it, six guys that wanted to go, or 12 guys that wanted to climb in the training academy, turned into 300 people, and probably close to 1,000 people total.
20: Oh yeah,
19: last year.
20: Between the spectators and it's beautiful.
19: And I have to imagine it's going to be even bigger this year, because everything that that you touch seems to continue to grow.
20: Thank you.
19: You just don't want it to get too big, right?
20: Blessing in disguise. I just want everyone to have an outlet to be able to pay their respects, and that's all I can ask for. If I change one person's life, I've done it. That's all I want. Well,

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9: Gloria Edson.
8: And we're coming to you from our studio in Daytona Beach, Florida, one of the most beautiful places in the world, especially this time of year, as long as you have plenty of deodorant, because it's hot out there.
9: It's really hot out there.
8: But the beach is beautiful. The waves are low today. Very little wind. Do you want to give a weather report?
9: Oh, well, I think you already did. It's beautiful out there. The weather is, right now, it's nice and clear. We're supposed to have very, very, very hot weather later today, up in the 90s, almost 100 degrees. And, of course, the humidity is going to be in three digits. So that's definitely, I don't know if we're going to get some rain later. It'd be nice if we could. It sure cools everything down once it rains.
8: For sure, for sure. I want to give a shout-out to our friends once more, Daytona Dodge Chrysler Jeep Ram, for their support through the years. And, of course, they have solar power on their facility, which is awesome. Love to see that. So many great friends and commercial customers, and way, way, way more residential. I think we have close to 27,000 now, Gloria.
9: Somewhere in that neighborhood, yeah, at least.
8: You stopped counting at about 20, didn't you?
9: Yes, I did, a few years back.
8: Okay, and a real big shout-out to our buddy, Mr. Daniel Dye, driving full-time in the NASCAR Xfinity Series. And this week, Indianapolis, the world's most famous racetrack, the Brickyard. They're up there. Unfortunately, we couldn't make the trip this week, but we're cheering them on. The races this afternoon, please tune in to CW and watch it and cheer him on. He's carrying the Solar Fit colors and the Race to Stop Suicide across America. So, all right, so we just went through the holiday, the Independence Day, 4th of July. Always a great day. A little bit of a curveball we saw come through Congress this last few weeks. Really, really a surprise. Congress has decided that that they would stop supporting renewable energy and double down on fossil fuels, coal, gas, oil, nuclear, and everything like that. And that's a decision they made. So kind of confusing to me, because right now we need every electron we can get. And we've always been a proponent of all sources of energy, not just renewable, although we love renewable because there's no expense. The sun comes up in the morning, shines, creates electricity for free. How's it get better than that? But not being in charge of the political nature, that's what we're working with now. We do have some good news, and that's a little bit of a runway. The support will continue through the end of this year, and then at that point, the residential solar tax credit, 30%, will no longer exist, at least for the time being. So if you're thinking about maybe saving some money on your utility,

0: Bills, it might be a good time to give us a call, 386-445-7606, and get your complimentary analysis to find out if solar will work for you, and if so, can you capture the 30% before it's gone, which typically for an average electric bill of, say, $250, that would mean a $9,000 savings to our customers. So the phones have been very, very busy in the last few days since this bill was passed, and we anticipate a huge spike going into the new year, everyone trying to get on board on this. So we're almost into the month of August, so please don't delay if you have an interest in solar power or battery storage. Same thing, battery storage incentives go away the first of the year as well. So if you snooze, you lose, jump on board with us and give us a call. We'll be happy to help you. Again, 386-445-7606. And we service, if you're listening in, we service seven counties, all the way from Daytona Beach all the way up to Jacksonville. So if you're on the East Coast, Where are your folks, Solar Fit? We're in our 50th year, 50 year. Hard to believe, Gloria. You've been with us 30.
1: Yes, I have.
0: Can you believe that, 30 years?
1: No, I can't.
0: God, you don't even look 30. I knew you'd like that one.
1: Thank you.
0: For sure. Anyway, we got some of that interesting news out of the way, and so now let's go on to some really cool stuff that's going on. I'll tell you what's really exploded, Gloria, is battery technology. I mean, the solar part of it is just so common sense and so intuitive. You know, the choice is to continue to rent electricity from our friends at the utility company, which is all right, nothing wrong with that, or maybe make the decision to become energy independent and make your own energy on your roof. So we've seen so many people say, look, you know what, tired of these high prices, they're going up. Some people ask me, why are the prices of electricity keep going up? Well, there's a lot of reasons for that, and it's not the utility company's fault. They're hardening the grid, meaning they're putting up sturdy poles instead of the wooden poles. You see concrete poles going up. There's cost recovery from storm damage, which we know here we have hurricanes, and it takes a little bit to get them squared away. So there are some legitimate reasons why the utilities have to increase the prices, so definitely not blaming them. But you know, one of the local utilities has asked for a $9 billion rate increase, and it looks like that's going to happen in the very near future. So I guess the question comes in, how do we handle that, Gloria? If your electric bill was $250 now, and 6 months from now it was $325, where are you going to come up with that additional $75? Just a question.
1: That's a very good question. Well, can I have a raise?
0: Okay, now, I knew you'd say that. So that very seldom works, but in your case, no. I mean, yes. But it really is interesting when you think about it, because we all go through our lives and we have the human nature of procrastination. It really is the craziest thing in the world, you know. We don't really think about doing anything until it's right on us and we gotta act now, right? So what we're suggesting is you sit in a quiet place and think a little bit about, do I really want to wait until the storm comes to protect my house against, you know, power down? And you know, we've been so lucky through the years, but we've been so unlucky in the last few years to have these things hit us right on the noggin.
1: That's true. They have. They've definitely come through here and ruffled some feathers.
0: Well, and depending where you live, I mean, an area just south of us down by Ponce Inlet and South Daytona really got hit hard.
1: They did.
0: Palm Coast Flagler really got hit hard. And I mean, some you still see the blue tarps on roofs, and you see houses that that had a foot of water in their garages and stuff like this. And that's not something that we ever want to see again, but we don't really have any control over that. It's kind of like politics.
1: That's true.
0: So I never thought about that. The relation between weather and politics, absolutely no control.
1: Yep.
0: But the idea is to be prepared for whatever happens, okay? Because the tides do change, for sure. The hurricane comes, the storm goes away, the sun comes out. Now we're powering our home with solar and storage, all good.
1: It is good. And, you know, going back to the hardening of the grid, I think right now our grid is, because we've had so many people move into our area and the construction has gone crazy in a lot of areas, that the utilities are struggling just to keep up. That's huge. And I think one of my concerns is when there is a storm, because they're having such difficulty trying to make those things happen faster, that we could be out for much longer than a week or so, just because the grid is not as up to date as it should be.
0: Yeah, for sure. And again, that goes to your point of making sure that we have a stable grid. But the thing that's curious to me is last year, more renewable energy was added to the grid than any other type of energy source. And now that they've decided to curtail support for renewable energy, it's hard for me to grasp where the additional energy is going to come from, because, you know, now we're forced with rapidly building, plants, fossil fuel plants, reenacting the coal plants, doing nuclear. This is going to take some time. I'm just wondering where the energy is going to come from in the meantime if we don't have some support for renewable. The fact is that we've got AI, we've got data centers, we've got all this stuff coming online that's going to create a tremendous gap in the energy that we have right now. So, my hope is that and sooner than later that we can kind of rethink the process and support all types of energies, or perhaps just take all the support away from all the energies and let the most effective, inexpensive energy source reign. And I really truly believe in my heart that renewable energy will win that. Not to say we want to do it with anything, we don't. We want there to be an equal playing field and everybody get the support they need, because it's going to affect our wallets big time.
1: Well, you had a good point about AI. That is going to create a huge demand for energy, and with that, reducing our solar portion of it in the energy field, where is it going to come from? It's going to be quite challenging, especially over the next few years, because they don't have the facilities to overcome that difference.
0: Well, I think what you're going to see on the residential side is not so much of a slowdown, even though the support won't be there, because as these utility prices continue to increase, there's going to be a pain point where at some point in the future, solar will be a necessity instead of just, this is a great home improvement and it's great ROI. It's going to be a necessity, because if we don't take steps to protect our own family's pocketbook, right, because we don't have any control about these rates going up, we're going to have an issue. And I think, if these rate increases go through and we start seeing bills rocket up there, people are going to say, we got to make a change. So I don't think we're going to see a tremendous slowdown in the residential solar sector, because more of necessity rather than just, early adopters.
1: Yeah, that's true. I agree with that 100%. Yeah.
0: So the commercial side, still we've got a little bit of a ramp down. We've got another 2 years, but it is going to be ramping down. And the folks out there that have commercial businesses, whether it's a small dentist's office, doctor's office, a warehouse space, furniture stores, you name it, we've done them all. If you're out there and you have one of these facilities, it'd be a great time to think about it, because we still have the 30% tax credit. We still have accelerated depreciation. We also now, and we'll talk about a little bit about this in the next session, but we have a tremendous solar plus roof program, which has helped so many people. It's amazing. We'll talk about the economics of that shortly. But on the commercial end, perhaps you're listening in on our favorite radio station, WNCF, our friends up at Flagler Broadcasting. If you're listening in and you have a commercial business, and if you're just curious, you don't have to invest a dime, but if you're just curious, give us a call. We offer complimentary energy analysis. You'd be surprised. We'll tell you where you're spending your money. We'll also talk about demand. A lot of people don't understand what demand is, but in simple terms for commercial, it's when your energy usage spikes at a certain point in time and utilities lock in that rate for the month. We also have a way through storage to reduce that demand, take away your kilowatt usage. And from a commercial standpoint, it's all about overhead, right? So in the end, the reason that people end up having businesses is to to make a profit, right? To be able to support their family and support. In our case, we're huge about supporting our employees.
1: Mm-hmm.
0: We're huge about that. We want them to have the lifestyle that they dreamed of and do it within our company. And it all comes down to overhead. How low can we keep our overhead so we can make sure we can pay the highest rate to our employees? That's a huge thing. So if we can reduce our overhead, which will increase our profit, it'll allow us to give more to our favorite charities, such as the Race to Stop Suicide and veterans organizations and things like that. That's what we want to do. So if you're out there and you have a business and you're just curious, like again, you don't have to invest a penny, but if you're curious enough to pick up the phone and give us a call, 386-445-7606, any of the areas that we service, we'll pop on out there, we'll take a look at everything, and when we give you this report, you're probably going to be a little bit shocked and say, I should have done this 5 years ago. I would have owned the system, and now I don't have an electric bill. What do you think of that, Gloria?
1: Absolutely, yeah, for sure. So is that you had mentioned ramping, that will be ramping down over the next 2 years. Does that mean that the 30% is all ramping down over the next 30 years? Okay.
0: So it'll scale down from 30% to a different figure to a different figure and then be subside. But we know this, it's all based really on the political nature of what's going on. We can see this change. But anticipating that it'll never change, it still makes economic sense to look into this, because if we don't, we're going to be facing some interesting economic times. Anyway, gosh, Rob, Gloria, can you believe we're all up to a break here? All right, folks, you stay with us. We come back. We're going to talk about solar plus roofing. If you've got a roof right now that needs to be repaired, or if your insurance company is saying, hey, buddy, hey, gal, time to replace the roof, we're going to show you how you can do this economically. Right back with you.
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1: Gloria Edson.
0: Well, I hope you caught the first part. There was a lot of information there. I felt like I couldn't stop talking. Anyway, I don't want this to be a commercial. I want it to be educational, informative, and a little bit of fun. We might throw a little bit of humor in there.
1: That's for sure. Yes. You got it.
0: Gloria is sitting across from me in our studio right now, and she has a pendant on. And it looks like an eyeball, and this thing's staring directly at me, and I'm starting to go a little bit googly-eyed. What's going on there, Gloria?
1: I'm trying to.
0: What is that? Oh, you're getting very, very dizzy. Don't do that. Okay. Oh, geez, we have a lot of fun. Anyway, wanted to tell you a little bit about our Solar Plus Roof program. This is crazy, crazy cool. So if you need a new roof, okay, and let's just suppose for the heck of it that you've got money that's making a great amount of interest in the bank, and you don't want to touch that money, right? And you decide you want to finance your roof, or maybe you just don't have the money to pay for it, and you need to finance your roof. Well, the way it works is that the amount of the term, let me say this, the term is relatively short that you can finance, say, just a roof, which means that the payment is very high. Well, we just got through talking about disposable income with what's happening with the increase in rates. So how are we going to afford the amount of money it costs to buy a new roof? So what we've done is we designed a program that actually combines a new roof with solar. And we have a lender called Climate First Bank, good friends of ours. They have really taken over the solar financing market, and they now allow us to include roofs. So the term is longer, the interest is less, and when you combine the roof with the solar and you take away the savings from the utility that you don't have to pay, it is a fraction of what you would normally pay. So we're able to help a lot of people that maybe from an economic standpoint are not prepared to put the new roof on, but if they own their home and they have a mortgage on their home and the insurance company says, change the roof or we'll cancel your policy, you really don't have, you don't have any choice. So we put together a program designed to help these folks, and I tell you, it's a lot of fun. When we see the look on the face of one of our customers when we show them the payment for the solar and the roof, it's like sunshine. It's like a great big grin, just like Gloria's doing now with that pendant swinging back and forth. Great big grin. In fact, I've got an appointment today with a lady, and she's contemplating the roof, and boy, you know, it's just a little bit more than she wants to spend, and so we put a package together, and she's going to go, wow, this is awesome. What do you think of that, Gloria?
1: I think it's absolutely wonderful, because over time, I mean, you're right, it's always taken a lot of money to put a brand new roof up, and then you have to really budget for it, or, you know, if you don't have the money, it can be really tight during that time trying to pay that off. I think most of those loans are based very similar on a car loan, so your payments are really high for the first 6 years, typically. And then, you know, if you can get it paid off, that's great. But this is really nice because now you're including the solar, and the payment is less than that. It's shocking.
0: Yeah, I think for this one application we're looking at, If she purchased the roof alone, I think the payment was like $420 a month. If she purchases the roof with solar, it's like $140. So it's like a third of the amount. And, of course, it's simple interest, no prepayment. There's no lien on the house. These are all kind of signature notes and stuff. So it's like, yeah, we love working with our partners at Climate First because together we can help so many people.
1: So do you have to have a certain credit?
0: Well, you have to have reasonable credit. Obviously, if they're going to lend, you know, banks have to have some security. But if they're not attaching it to your house, in other words, they're not putting a mortgage on your house, then you have to have reasonable credit, not crazy high, but just, you know, pay your bills and stuff like most of us do, right?
1: Yeah.
0: Yeah. But it's a pretty seamless process. So we're pretty excited about that, and we're actually rolling out an entire program in Palm Coast within the next 2 weeks. You'll probably see some information coming through on that. So pick up the phone and call. Again, it doesn't cost a penny to learn about it. But if you're put in a position where you have to have a new roof, or maybe you bought a house and maybe the roof is 12, 14, 15 years old, and you know 2 or 3 years down the road you're going to have to place the roof, man, it may not be worth waiting, because if you can do the solar and the roof and get the 30% tax credit on the solar, the economics are like really, really good.
1: That makes sense. Yeah. That makes sense for sure. Yeah. I think I want mine done again.
0: What? You just had yours done. But imagine having a brand new roof.
1: Yeah.
0: Okay, and not having an electric bill.
1: Yeah. Huh? Yeah. Yeah, that's perfect. That's perfect.
0: Oh, so you talk about this a lot, and it just really impresses me to hear you talk about why you did solar and, you know, the choices that you made and why you made it, you know, regarding your retirement, which you keep threatening me with. Talk about that.
1: Well, you know, I've been here long enough to have experienced an awful lot with numerous customers, because I go out and meet with customers. And obviously 30 years ago, I was younger. But my goal was to being in homes every day and seeing folks struggle with their finances once they've retired. It's scary, you know, and with the rising costs of food and everything is going up electric, where are you going to find, as you said, where are you going to find that extra money if you don't budget for it? And to me, it was a no-brainer. First of all, if you want, you own things first. You get it paid for, get it paid and off your plate. Then you own it, and that releases that extra money that you can have during your retirement to at least support what you need, or possibly set it aside for trips or anything. It's just it's a wonderful way to be able to get through your retirement years.
0: Yeah, and it really comes down to, with the amount of income we have, especially in retirement, where do we spend that? Do we spend it on groceries?
1: Medicines?
0: Do we spend it on medicine? Do we spend it on Well, if we don't have those bills to pay, we could spend it on the kids or grandchildren's education. We could take that trip we always wanted to take.
1: Yep.
0: We could do a lot of things that would enhance the quality of our life.
1: Correct.
0: But it kind of like we're training our children when they're growing up to save a portion of their income so that later they have it. It's kind of the same way. Say you're 30 or 40 years old right now. I know you think you're going to live forever, but if you're planning for retirement, there's nothing greater, in my opinion, than having a solar savings account. Right?
1: Oh, yeah, for sure. And I mean, I've had mine since 2006. It was paid for as quick as possible. And all that extra money that I was saving went right to paying off my mortgage on my home. And then the additional went to my car. So I own my energy, I own my house, and I own my car. So those are the three big ticket items that to me were of value over time. And now I've got that extra income that which I feel is necessary because I'm not getting any younger. I'm, you know, medications, and hopefully I can stay healthy enough to where I don't have any major issues. But those are things that I'm setting aside money for.
0: Yeah, the other thing is with the battery storage that you have in your home, that you can stay in your home if the weather gets bad instead of trying
1: That's
0: to get
1: true.
0: On the interstate and finding out that everyone else is on the interstate.
1: That's
0: or
1: true.
0: Trying to find a motel and finding out there are no motels.
1: I'll tell you, been that, there, done that.
0: If you want to be, if people go, wow, you know, that solar storage, I don't know. You know, I don't know. Do I really need to pay that? Go through it one time. On 95 stopped when you have to go to the restroom and put a price tag on that, right?
1: Or you're running out of fuel. That's a nightmare.
0: Well, who was the other day? One of our customers was talking about how much money they had. They had a refrigerator and a freezer full of food,
1: They
0: lost it all, hundreds and hundreds of dollars.
1: Yep.
0: I mean, it's just crazy. The price of food right now, holy mackerel.
1: Yeah. Very expensive. So it does, it certainly saves, and it gives you that ultimate peace of mind, too. To me, that was huge. Every day I'd get up, it transfers over automatically. It's quiet as a mouse. You never hear it. It's just, you don't have to worry about a big machine making noise in the back and spewing out lots of toxins. It's a blessing, really, in disguise. I just love mine. I love it.
0: Well, everyone that talks to Gloria ends up having one. So if you don't want solar or storage, do not call Gloria. Because she can tell you so much about it after all this experience. Well, we're gonna have a wonderful time servicing our customers. We've got Mr. Bob Harrington up there in Palm Coast that's helping us out. He's a great asset, good guy. He lives right there in Palm Coast, which is nice. We got Mark down in South Florida, and of course Gloria. And this afternoon we're actually going to a tribute to for one of our good friends that recently passed away, Mr. Jordan Farrell. We're going to go to a tribute with him at Pictona, kind of a solemn affair, but also a celebration of his life. What a great fellow
1: and
0: one of our teammates The message is to keep your friends close and your family, hug them, and enjoy every day that you have with them. But from a renewable energy standpoint, we're here for you if you have an interest. Our recommendation is don't wait too long, because when we get into August, September, and October, there's going to be a pretty severe crunch to try to get everything done.
1: And I mean, I don't think you can go beyond the end of the year and still be able to get a tax credit.
0: No,
1: so
0: it's
1: important to think through that and don't delay, because it could potentially put you out of the opportunity.
0: You know, I always, even without the solar tax credit, it definitely makes sense economically. But the bonus right now, I mean, if you could get a $9,000 credit from the federal government, that would be a huge thing. And it's not a deduction; it's an absolute credit against future monies
1: right.
0: owned, and it's a big deal. But if you miss it, we'll still be here next year. But you know, if you really want to jump on board and save some money, now's a great time to do it.
1: Yeah, to be honest, a solar electric is definitely, it's a no-brainer. I mean, it saves from day one, but the battery is really the thing that if you can get it before the end of the year, it's a blessing because you not only have your ultimate peace of mind, but you've got that for years to come. You at least have that safety and security of your home when there's a storm. And you can use it every single day.
0: Yeah, for sure. This thing is pretty smart, too. It actually tracks. It's hooked to the internet, and it tracks the weather. So if it sees a storm coming, it puts all the energy into the battery, so you're good to go. And then it switches in a fraction of a second. And you know what it doesn't do? It doesn't mess up your clocks in the home. Right? Because every time the power goes off, you got to reset the clock.
1: That's true. That is true.
0: You could even buy a battery just for that. But anyway, we're almost out of time. Gloria, thank you again for coming on and helping us today. And folks, we're gonna sign off for now. Please tune in to CW and watch Daniel hopefully go to a podium finish in Indy this weekend. Okay, folks, have a good weekend.
1: Have a good one.
0: See you.
1: Bye-bye.
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5: From ABC News, I'm Chuck Severson. At least 90 Americans are unaccounted for in the huge floods at the border between Nepal and China. Officials in those countries report about 600 deaths and nearly 3,000 people missing as crews rescue survivors. ABC's Britt Clinett in Kathmandu.
6: Everyone's taking.
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7: American Anjana Raja from Northern California.
6: It just came like a roar.
7: Remembering the moment she and her husband were inside one of those buses waiting at the border checkpoint.
6: It sucked a bunch of buses, SUVs, people, the base camp, everything. Took it in, turned it all upside down and dumped it into the ground.
7: When the glacier collapsed.
5: The disaster was caused by the collapse of a glacier holding back a lake. Total deaths are at least 37 in a Russian attack near Ukraine's capital, Kyiv, say local officials. 6 months after President Trump said the Iran war would wrap up in a few weeks, the national average for a gallon of gasoline is about 86 cents higher than a year ago. ABC's Andrew Dimbert.
8: Crude oil is trading for $83 a barrel, 17% higher since the start of the war, and groceries are up 2.7%. That's more expensive than this time last year.
5: Jury deliberations set to resume Monday in the Lindsay Clancy trial in Plymouth, Massachusetts. She's accused in the deaths of her children. ABC's Olivia Rubin.
9: Clancy admits she strangled her three children, and prosecutors say she planned it methodically because she was unhappy with her life.
10: It was what she had to do to end her misery.
9: But the defense says otherwise, arguing Clancy was suffering from postpartum psychosis, a rare, serious medical emergency after childbirth that can cause delusions, hallucinations, and homicidal or suicidal ideations. And they say it was only made worse when she was over-medicated and misdiagnosed.
5: You're listening to ABC News.
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5: The leader of the Seneca Nation in New York criticizing President Trump's decision to rename Lake Ontario Lake America, J. Conrad Seneca.
12: Because he's having a disagreement with Canada over his tariffs and things like that. You know, these shoot from the hip reactions, you know, they're not something you expect from the President of the United States.
5: Seneca leader says the change violates a more than 225-year-old treaty, shows blatant disrespect for the indigenous people who named the lake. Vaping may not be the cigarette alternative you think it is, says ABC News medical correspondent Dr. Darian Sutton.
13: Important to understand, nicotine in and of itself is not good for our health, and it can be severely harmful, and it's highly addictive. And some of these vapes have enough nicotine to accommodate up to 20 cigarettes. And I think that type of understanding is not known because it's so easy to use. Also, when you're using nicotine, there's a risk of inhaling irritants like fine metals, fine particles, and chemicals that are in the aerosol. So it's so important to understand that although it might not be as risky as a combustible traditional cigarette, there are still true risks that can affect your health.
5: Accused of using inside knowledge to make bets on the prediction market Cauchy on what President Trump would say, a former White House teleprompter operator has been ordered to turn over more than $100,000 in profits and pay a $65,000 fine as part of a settlement with federal officials. Chuck Sievertson, ABC News.
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18: Well, good morning, everybody. Welcome to the tranquil side of Florida. 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I'm Toby Tobin. 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Her day job is Flagler Home Builders Association, one of our sponsors. Hammett Community Church, the little church in the woods on A1A, just north of the toll bridge, is our other sponsor. We're at the end of the month. We're recording this on Friday, so there's one more business day after today, and probably 3 days worth of sales will be reported during that time. So these aren't quite end-of-month numbers, but they are signaling strongly where we're going to end up for the month. As of about noon today, and that's again on the 28th, 207 single-family residential homes with Flagler County addresses were posted as closing by the Flagler MLS. That's 207 versus a total for the month of August a year ago of 227. Usually at the end of the month, the last few days.
19: Yeah, we'll surpass that.
18: Yeah, a lot of, yeah. So we'll surpass the 227 this month for sure. Median price is $369,900 compared to $365,000 a year ago. And we've been in a relatively narrow price band for going on 2.5 years now.
19: Mm-hmm. Nice and steady.
18: But one interesting thing is we haven't reached, we're at 207 versus 227 a year ago. Median prices are fairly close, but yet we've already surpassed the total sales volume from a year ago. Mm-hmm. And that's because as of noon today, we had already $15 million plus homes. And quite a few in the, we had, I think, 13 in the low-end category, the below 250,000.
19: Interesting.
18: And as usual, both of those segments had a high percentage of cash sales.
19: Right.
18: 40.5% of the pending sales are new construction. That's on the high end of ranges we've seen. Total inventory for sale posted is active on the MLS system, 1,113. That's coincidentally identical to a week ago.
19: Oh.
18: I thought I didn't change it. But that represents 4.2 months worth of inventory at current pricing. So we're not in a glutted market, as many people would like us to believe. But if you really want some detailed information, which we'll have for August in about a week, but the July numbers are up on gotobi.com along with a map that shows the all of the sales broken down by price range. So,
19: and that's really interesting to see how it, the numbers change going from east to west.
18: Mm-hmm. Yeah, I've got four price categories, $1 million plus homes, and then the $500,000 to $1 million, $250,000 to $500,000, and then below $250,000. Most of the volume is typically in the $250,000 to $500,000 mm-hmm. range.
19: Most of the dollars are
18: and most of the dollars, but the lowest percentage of cash sales.
19: Right.
18: The cash sales are always high on the
19: middle classes needing to finance. Mm-hmm,
18: right. So what I wanted to talk about today is an article which, as we're recording this, the article is not posted yet, but hopefully by the time the show broadcasts, the article will be up on gotobi.com. And it's a more of a commentary. Well, it's half commentary, half article, I guess.
19: Yeah.
18: There's a lot of real facts, mm-hmm. but some opinion in there as well. The title of the article is, "To Palm Coast Anti-Growth Movement, Be Careful What You Wish For." Because we've had an abundance of bad news.
19: Yes.
18: Lately.
19: Well, obviously, it's been like hit after hit after hit mm-hmm. for Palm Coast.
18: And well, one, for instance, is we've talked about this multiple times, but the Home Builders Association prevailed in a lawsuit regarding impact fee increases against the city of Palm Coast. And that's not bad news for the Home Builders Association, but for the people that are trying to keep our budget intact and homeowners, home builders. It makes a big difference because the city's going to have to send some money back to the people that paid those impact fees that were ruled.
19: Well, they didn't have to be this way.
18: That's
19: plenty of opportunity was given. You know, as it's so funny how often being a parent at home translates to also parenting in my job, and it's very much a case of I gave you an opportunity to correct what you were doing wrong. I provided you with the information. I offered you help. You chose not to do it.
18: So I'm now you're going in the corner.
19: Well, yeah, and now I didn't put anyone in the corner. The judge.
18: Yeah.
19: So which was it's wonderful. I get taken out of it as the parent in this point. The judge has to step in.
18: Mm-hmm.
19: As like the, you know, the good parent, bad parent. I was the nice one. I was a nice parent in this case and saying, you know, here's what we can do to make it better. Let's work through some conflict resolution. And then the judge has to step in and it's the bad parent and say, hey, you broke the law or you broke the rules of our household. And here's the consequences.
18: Consequences, right.
19: Or as, you know, simply put, you play stupid games, win stupid prizes. But again, I'm just going to reiterate this till the end of time because I think it is the most important part of it is the impact fee consultants are the problem in this. And that
18: they're
19: is true.
18: Out of hand.
19: Yeah. There's
18: unregulated.
19: They're unregulated and they're playing in the most regulated fields. And this is true across the entire state of Florida. It's true across the nation. And they need to be regulated. And that's really when we get that done, that's where we're going to see real change because everything that happens sorry, I just jumped on my soapbox, but everything that the impact fee consultants do, it does not only affect new home construction, it affects every single resident because the residents have a portion that they pay, almost half of it, like 50%, towards fire, towards parks and rec. So whatever inflated costs they're providing to new construction, they're subsequently providing to the new resident.
18: It inflates.
19: Yes.
18: It inflates,
19: and so if the numbers are wrong, the numbers are bad. The numbers are bad for our current residents just as much as they are for our incoming residents. Yeah. Yes. So it's bad.
18: So just, I know you were involved in uncovering a lot of the data.
19: Yes.
18: So you know that side of the argument well. Give us a few examples of things that the consultants, and by the way, the consultants get paid a bunch of money.
19: Yeah, and they're created to be, or they're stated to be the...
18: Unbiased.
19: The unbiased, and they're stated to be the resource and like a safeguard, and then they're not. They're not the safeguard, and they literally state that they will be in their paperwork when they contract with the city. So
18: unfortunately, no impact fee consultant ever got rehired based
19: for
18: on
19: lowering.
18: The fact that they lowered.
19: Yeah. So between the three studies, over $200,000 was spent just for these terrible studies, and that's taxpayer money. That's not new developer money or builder money, which is actually just new resident money. The most egregious is the double billing. So they're causing, it's called the buy-in method. The buy-in method itself is not illegal. It is, however, it was incorrectly used in these studies. So the buy-in method, you would have to say, okay, I'm just going to use parks as an example, and I'm going to use pretend numbers so that we can have whole numbers that are easily digestible. So you look at parks, you say, okay, City of Palm Coast Parks has $10 million in park assets. That's the total value of all of our parks. Mm-hmm. Okay. The legal way to do that, to do this, is to say we have $10 million in park assets and 10% of that is available capacity. So only 90% of that capacity is full. So we can allocate $1 million of that $10 million of that cost to our new residents. So we're going to take that $1 million. We're going to take that, we're going to divide it into however many new residents we're expecting to come in, or households, whichever way the study chooses to do it. Mm-hmm. Either way is fine. Mm-hmm. And then we're going to that $1 million, plus we're going to have all the costs of what the new things are. And we'll get to that problem in a second. And then we calculate. What they did was they took all the capital costs, all $10 million, our fake number, said that all $10 million were full of capacity. There's no available capacity left, took all $10 million, and then charging new residents for all $10 million again. It was already paid for. It's already in use. Mm-hmm. You're saying we need more because it's already full up. So that's an illegal use of the buy-in method. Okay. Then we have the incoming residents paying for the new stuff. Great. They're supposed to. Okay, how did you get the numbers for this list of parks and recreational facilities? There's three neighborhood parks in the study, okay? Where are they going to go and what's in them? Because you have dollar amounts assigned to them. Let's say, again, I don't have the numbers in front of me. So let's say it's a $3 million neighborhood park, three $3 million neighborhood parks. Where are they going? Well, one's going to go here. The other two, we're not sure yet. Okay, so if it's going in Matanzas Woods, why are people in Seminole Woods paying for it? Mm-hmm. They have a park there. They don't have a dual rational nexus that they're not meeting both parts of it. The dual rational nexus means they have to be getting a direct benefit from what they're paying for. They should not be paying for it. Mm-hmm. The fee study should actually be much more intricate than what it is. Okay, $3.5 million. What's in this park? How did we get to $3.5 million or $3 million, whatever the number is? What is it going to be? Is it a playground? Is it a dog park, walking trail? We don't know.
18: Swimming pool.
19: Yeah, we don't know.
18: So how did you assign a number?
19: Exactly.
18: Yeah. They did a similar double counting with the, it was either police or fire too, did they not? They counted?
19: Fire. It's fire. Yeah, fire. The police was not part of this. Police is done in a different way, typically. Although Flagler Beach Police one was very messed up. But the sheriff's, Flagler County Sheriff's Office, they do their numbers differently. So that, and that's not an issue that we're taking up. But the fire one was done exactly the same, and it was done by exactly the same consultant.
18: And weren't there other, I mean, they weren't even good at being sloppy.
19: No, yeah.
18: Or maybe they were too good at being sloppy. They had
19: even
18: you could catch so many cut and pastings for that.
19: Yeah, so even the
18: another town
19: yes,
18: name.
19: Even the very first communications with the city where they were giving their, what's the word, proposal, mm-hmm. they had the wrong city name. It didn't say the proposal for City of Palm Coast, the proposal for city of somebody else. And city staff was like, yeah, this seems like a great company to go with. You can't get the city name right, so I'm going to go ahead and trust you with everything else. And they did it twice because they went to a second iteration as they negotiated rates. Be so for real.
18: Okay, well, thanks for a little detail what happened at the lawsuit. We've got to take a quick break right now, folks. Don't go away. We'll be right back talking about the Western expansion.
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18: Welcome back, everybody. Thanks for staying with us. This is the second half of Real Estate Matters. We're talking about some news items that have not been pleasant for Palm Coast and Flagler County, primarily Palm Coast, mm-hmm. lately, that kind of point to who are these people in charge and why do we keep electing people like them? And this is, I'm doing this. A lot of what we're talking about right now will be in an article that you'll find on GoToby.com by the time this show broadcasts. And the title of the article is Palm Coast Anti-Growth Movement, Be Careful What You Wish For. And the opening paragraph is this. Egged on by an army of NIMBY activists that dominate social media and the public comment segments of council meetings, City Council Mayor Norris and Vice Mayor Pontieri, with a largely compliant council, have successfully put the brakes on residential growth. City staff have been complicit too, but at what price? And we talked in the first section about the lawsuit involving the Home Builders Association against the city contesting impact fees, the recent impact fee increase. And I want to just take a moment to remind people that the Homeowners Association is not against impact fees.
19: No, the HBA
18: is. You would not even have been against an increase in impact
19: fees. Yeah, no, honestly, if they had gone for the 50%, we would have never, and this is probably a poor admission to make, but we would have never looked so deeply. But unfortunately, we did, and now we can't close our eyes on that. So here we sit.
18: Okay, the other news item is Radiant, or the real estate development arm of Rainier mm-hmm. Timber. And they owned all the land that ITT bought, or almost all of the land that ITT bought 50 years ago. And Radiant had put in a proposal for Western expansion that just blew up on social media.
19: Yeah.
18: And turned an originally positive attitude on city council to a negative attitude. They started out liking the idea, but then they pandered to their base. So Radiant abruptly withdrew its application for its Western Expansion Master Plan. after encountering stiff opposition from city council and anti-growth residents. In a nutshell, the plan would have abandoned two existing mixed-use DRIs, which totaled 12,000 residential units. And that goes back to, I think, 2012 that they were approved. It might have been 2008, 2012, in that time frame.
19: It's around that.
18: Mm-hmm. But there were two master plan communities approved, Niagara Lakes, which was approved for 7,000 residential units, and Old Brick Township, which was approved for 5,000 residential units. The new proposal would have expanded that, doubled the acreage, added another 10,000 residential units to a total 22,000 residential units, and it would have...
19: They would have needed annexed, to annex in
18: would have
19: from
18: annexed
19: Flagler County.
18: Some Flagler County
19: property. Which there was a big flop in there, too, where Palm Coast just never reached out to Flagler County as part of all of this. Am I right? Am I misremembering?
18: I don't think it was a closely coordinated endeavor.
19: Exactly. But, where it's just, I don't know. If I'm going to park my car in someone's driveway, I should probably knock and be like, is it cool if I park here?
18: Yeah. So anyway, there are three pieces of property that were involved in this proposal, and they were going to abandon the Niagara Lakes DRI or development order, abandon the Old Brick Township development order, and then create a whole new development order or master plan development, which involved, and then they were going to annex the 9,000 acres into the city from the county.
19: And that's that donut spot, right?
18: Yeah, it's called an enclave. But Palm Coast was in the driver's seat, able to dictate any approved master plan because they were basically rewriting, starting from scratch again. But pandering to vocal anti-growth dictate they did. They dictated, over-dictated, and Radiant walked. So now what's next? And got a couple of scenarios people should think about. One scenario is Radiant could leave the two existing DRIs in place because they can't be contested. They're already entitled.
19: Yep.
18: And then they could just deal with the county, with the unincorporated part, and blend it all together into what would look like one master plan community anyway. But that would depend on a compliant county commission to do that. And given that current Vice Mayor Pontieri is probably moving to the county commission, would put that compliance posture into doubt. But if that didn't work out, that would be a great scenario if it worked.
19: Well, there's different regulations and codes in Flagler County, so perhaps there'll be even... regardless of any political changes, there'll potentially be some flexibility over there.
18: Yeah, you know, Palm Coast had control, and they
19: let's see what staff in Flagler County does versus Palm Coast.
18: Yeah, right. So anyway, that would be scenario number one. The second scenario is much more complicated. There's it's rather old legislation that got strengthened in this last legislative session, but it's the kind of the power of preemption. What if the county's not a willing partner? What leverage does Radiant have? And they've got a lot.
19: Yes. St. John's just learned this lesson the hard way.
18: The agricultural enclave legislation considers this scenario when you have agricultural land. A lot of farmers would like to just keep the farm and farm the farm.
19: Mm-hmm.
18: They don't want to sell off to developers, maybe giving up potentially huge capital gains.
19: Yeah.
18: They just want to farm the farm. But then eventually, maybe they didn't have children, maybe they don't have an inheritance issue.
19: Mm-hmm. And the cost of farming can sometimes just outweigh the product.
18: But anyway, what this legislation does is if you have a farm area, and it goes up to 4,000 acres, I think,
19: Yeah,
18: I think that's roughly the maximum amount. But if it's if it's mostly surrounded by rural entitled or rural developed,
19: or three-fourths, one of those.
18: Yeah, that's around 75%. Mm-hmm. But if you have this enclave, you can get it. There's a fast-track lane to develop it, and the cities, the municipalities, whoever's making the zoning decision really can't stand in your way. You can just kind of plow through and get approval. So consider this, that Radiant applies and gets their acreage approved. Then they go in, and even the county has lost control.
19: Yes.
18: So the city gave up control.

0: kids major inherent problems, such as walkability, a lack of different housing types. We finally had an opportunity. Oh, and in mixed use, you know, light industrial, things like that. We finally had an opportunity to create what's really needed here, to diversify our tax base, to create a place that people and businesses both wanted to be. And hey, if you like this side of Palm Coast, great, don't move there.
1: Just
0: stay over here. Stay on this side of Route 1. No problem. No one's going to make you live there. No one's going to make you go there. But we had an opportunity to create an opportunity for tourism and tourism tax dollars. And did we blow it? Maybe.
1: Well, if it doesn't get restarted again towards its original form, we have blown it. But that doesn't mean that the best solution has been passed
0: that's,
1: up. It
0: just, that's straight.
1: It means that the city lost the opportunity to control essentially the development of another city.
0: Yes. But the city is apparently entering the development game, aren't they?
1: Yeah, they are. That's another interesting news item.
0: Which is weird when you kind of don't like developers to be one.
1: I know.
0: If you can't beat them, join them? Is that
1: the city is, maybe it? The city in another legal case is having to spend $17 million to buy property. The remaining elite property in Town Center, which is the Town Center developer now, they have to buy back several parcels for $17 million cash, and then they're going to be stuck with the development rights, and they're going to be sitting on the other side of the table in the chair of a developer. And it's going to be very, very interesting to watch how they react, because we don't have time today, but I could tell you about a similar story in Charleston, South Carolina, when I lived there.
0: This could be a welcome opportunity if it's taken, because you don't know what the other side is going through unless you walk in their shoes.
1: Well, that'll help, but I don't, you know, you have a certain, you're assuming a certain knowledge base and temperament base that doesn't exist, I think.
0: I'm sorry, I put my rose-colored glasses on before I got here today, obviously. I came back from a very nice conference where I'm feeling positive and just reignited, so I'm obviously forgetting who we're talking about.
1: Yeah, but are they going to be as strident against development of their own property as they were against
0: what the a fun juxtaposition we'll get to explore over the next several years. Mm-hmm. But there's so much availability for staff positions to come in. You know, who knows? Who knows? We'll be there.
1: Lots of openings.
0: Yeah. Okay, if you're in need of a job, maybe go to palmcoast.gov.
1: We got to run, right, folks. You want to wrap it
0: Video
1: up?
0: Video podcasts of Real Estate Matters are available on gotobi.com. 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Show notes are included so you can see what we did not get to on the show. Also, the Flagler County Interactive Map of Residential Developments and Subdivisions on gotobi.com is updated regularly, currently viewed over 11,600 times.
1: Okay, now just a parting thought. We can't let the noise of the room prevail. We need to read the law. Local government does not like preemption. But I remember years ago writing an article warning that if we fail to deal with our local housing and land use issues effectively, Tallahassee will step in. That's exactly what's happening, and it's costing us a bundle. See you next week, folks. I'm Toby Tobin, and I approve the show.
2: People who just sort of pop by for the novelty of throwing some money on games think of UNC. And so I think North Carolina has more than a puncher's chance to win this game on the road, but certainly I love them as dogs. And I actually want to read you a tweet that I just put out moments ago. And this is about the preparation angle from Bill Belichick. I played for him back in 2009 to the 2012 Super Bowl. And during that time, those three seasons, we had a game we played in the regular season over at Wembley Stadium in England against the Tampa Bay Buccaneers. Well, I went back and I looked up his record overall as a head coach in the NFL in regular season international games. He's 3-1 as a coach. His teams have scored 119 points and only allowed 32. The average point differential in those games is

0: 21.8 in favor of the Patriots during his time as a coach in the NFL, and he's never allowed more than 10 points in an international game. Now, having said that, when you have Tom Brady as your quarterback in every single one of those affairs, that matters. And so the Tom Brady effect does not correlate or translate to North Carolina. However, the obsessive preparation does. So, yeah, one of my favorite betting angles is the plus points you get with the Tar Heels today.
1: Yeah, it's down to 7.5 now at underdog. I bet it at 9 earlier today. It got up to as high as 9.5 at one point.
0: Yeah, I caught it at 9.5, Jared. Yeah.
1: Solid. It's a solid bet. I mean, listen, you bet a 9.5 on Saturday morning, that closes 7.5. I know those are, 8-9 aren't key numbers. But stranger things have happened, and you know, you're on the right side of the ledger for sure. I think the injuries, TCU, I mentioned the receivers, their leading receivers not playing today, and they had a couple more guys that made the trip that aren't playing. So I think the injury report does not favor TCU. I don't know what UNC really is going to be. It'll be an interesting game. I'm glad that that's our first game out of the chute, because I think we're going to be all locked into that one, even though the rest of the week's your card's kind of tame. I think the NC State game intrigues me because I want to see what CJ Bailey has. I think he's an NFL caliber quarterback. I think Mayab at USC, I want to see, he's got a lot of Heisman buzz. I'm not fully there with him yet. I think he's a little stiff with his delivery. I think he's a guy that has a lot of growing to do in the pocket, but I think he's a very talented player, and they should score a lot of points against San Jose State today. I bet the over in that game. I bet the over in the UNLV-Memphis game. I think I really like Mullins. I think he's a really good coach, offensive-minded coach. I think Jackson Arnold going from the SEC to the Mountain West, I think you're going to see his athleticism really become a factor. I gave you the Jaden Thomas over rushing yards during Prop It Up. I think the other games that intrigued me today, Hawaii, Stanford, I bet the under in that game. I think Hawaii lost a ton on the offensive side. I like Stanford's new coach. He's a big proponent of physical football. I think their running back, Michael Ford, will have a big game. You might hear that name coming up next in Rapid Fire. And I really am excited to watch Ashton Daniels play. I know New Mexico State's not, world beaters, but I think this is a kid last year for Auburn, had a really good season that you didn't really talk about a whole lot because he was mostly a backup and in relief of Jackson Arnold. But when he came onto the field, go watch the Vandy tape for Auburn last year. I mean, this kid, Ashton Daniels, popped, and now he gets a full season with Florida State as the starter, and I think it'll start positively today against New Mexico State. So you want to lay a big number at Florida State, I understand, but I think Ashton Daniels is going to be a guy to watch this year, no doubt.
2: Yeah, I'm with you on that. If you look at New Mexico State, they're one of the worst teams in all of FBS, right? The top level of college football. And you think about the difference in levels now, where a team like New Mexico State, anybody who's legit is probably elsewhere. You know what I mean? Like the bigger conference, the bigger schools in these Power Four conferences, they're just swooping in and taking these kids and offering them big money, and most of the kids are not turning it down. So if like the disparity between the non-Power Fours and the Power Fours, it just gets bigger and bigger and bigger. And that's where you could see before the game, you're like, man, 31.5, like, ugh, they could win, 38-7, and we're still not home. Like, that sucks. That's a big number. You'd be surprised, man. New Mexico State is that bad, and the divide is getting that much bigger between a team like that and a team from a Power Four like Florida State. So it could be Boat Race City today in Tallahassee. So something to keep in mind. One other thing to keep in mind from a betting perspective. Now, you can do this in numerous places, but one thing with underdog, I've been tinkering with this, is if you just click on a game, right? You click on whatever game you're interested in. Let's say it's North Carolina TCU. They're about to kick off here in 21 minutes. And if you just go to team picks, you can mess with the spread and mess with the total, right? So it's kind of like the scroll thing. You can sort of mess with the payouts and get different odds. So if you're looking at the total, it's at 46.5. So if you like the under like I do, the payout, if it's a $50 bet, you would get paid $44, right? You would risk 50, you would win 44. If you bump it up 1 point to 47.5, it does give you a lower payout, but you're talking on a $50 bet, $37. So sometimes you you play with key numbers and you end up with a lesser payout, but you have a better chance of winning your bet. It's just something to keep in mind where, like, the spread is at 9.5. You could do that and boost it up to 10.5, right? And tinker with that if you wanted to. So around those key numbers, sometimes it's worth doing the little slide thing for a lesser payout but better odds of winning that bet, because you could say, well, I mean, $44 is better than a $37 payout. And it's like, well, that 1 point could be the difference between winning $37 and winning no dollars, right? Like, so yep. You might want to tinker with that when it comes to key numbers, something to keep in mind.
0: Yeah, you could also do that with prop bets for players. You know, so if you have a rushing yards total or a receiving yardage total that you like, you know, and you're locked in at, I don't know, for a running back, 50 yards, I'm taking the over. And you're like, yeah, but you know what? I think he's good for 70. You know, so maybe you want to juice your odds a little bit and bump it up to 60, 65 yards and take the over there. You can do that because you click on this little up arrow, down arrow next to the rush yards or the receiving yards, and you can slide that scale, and it'll give you increased odds for your bet because obviously you're risking more by juicing the number. I think it's a really fun app, and like you said, I think one of the aspects that you're sort of describing without saying it is Underdog found a way to sort of gamify betting a little bit better than some of the other apps that I've experienced. Yep. It makes it feel more fun, you know, and less sterile. You know, sometimes when you walk up to a sports book, the excitement is what you're pledging. You're throwing money down on the table with the expectation, I'm going to come back here to this counter and get a whole lot more of that green coming back the other way. Whereas this actually makes the experience a little bit more fun and less of a transaction.
1: Yeah, it's more of a fantasy sports feel. And the adjustment for me this year, I was already moving towards a direction where I was betting a lot more props. Like, if you looked at my baseball, my baseball score sheet this year with all the bets that I made, it's all props. It's either Yerfy Nerfy or pitcher props. Like, that's it. And I think with football, with the direction that I'm moving in, especially a lot of the film study that I'm doing and a lot of the deep diving that I'm doing with the matchups and the advanced analytics, the spread is usually pretty set. Like, the total, you know, you hear Crack talk about this on Sundays. Like, the spread and the totals, they do a pretty good job figuring out what the right number should be. It's harder with props. In fact, the best gamblers, I think, in terms of the ones who are the most successful with their win-loss record these days, it tends to be with props. Now, the issue with props is you can't get down as much money. So that is why a lot of professional gamblers don't go in that direction. But that's not the audience we're speaking to here. We're speaking to an audience that is, for the most part, recreational gamblers, and they like rooting for players, and they like rooting for things to happen in the game. And that is what I think Underdog is a champion of. It is an app that I will be definitely putting a lot more emphasis into as I do my handicapping moving forward, and obviously it's going to be a big part of the show.
2: All right, as we move into rapid fire, I have to say just one thing real quick, because this is the last week of the off season, right?
0: Yeah.
2: We go into week zero because it's a limited slate, and then we go into the football season, week one of the college football season. So I just emailed you the standings.
1: Ooh,
2: so
1: boy.
2: Rich and I have the same number of wins. Same number. Now, the fine print is I had a futures pick on the Yankees winning the AL East. So I'm crossing my finger. Come on, Yankees. Put it together here. Let's overtake the Rays here so I can win that pick. And the other thing is, so I have one pending. Rich gets three extra picks today because he was out a couple of weeks ago. So that could swing everything. This is the last week.
1: Don't go 0-6, Rich. This is your moment.
2: I'm going to need some goose eggs from you, Rich. I'm going to need some swings and misses from you. But
1: this is the first week of the show that Brian's actively rooting against Rich.
2: That's right. So six picks for Rich coming up and six picks collectively
1: six
2: for
1: picks.
2: Jared and myself. So we'll get you a dozen right around the corner.
1: Wow.
2: We've got Rich Ornberger, Penn State All-American, Jared Smith, FSR betting analyst. I'm Brian Noe. We got rapid fire coming up next. A bushel of picks. We throw them at you frisbee style. All that good stuff coming up. It is Fox Sports Radio's Countdown to Kickoff, presented by Underdog. Unleash your dog.
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10: Good morning. Skies become partly sunny. We'll see a few more showers and thunderstorms popping up this afternoon. Upper 80s to near 90. A light easterly breeze will be steadiest at the shore. Showers and thunderstorms end tonight. Temperatures in the middle 70s. Spotty showers and thunderstorms, 85 to 89 tomorrow. Sunday night, a few clouds, mid 70s. Spotty showers and thunderstorms Monday, upper 80s to near 90. I'm Precision Weather Meteorologist Russ Murley on WNZF.
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2: 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Did you have a good experience today, Bree?
23: Always. Always fun with you guys. You guys make it so easy.
2: Very nice. By the way, Bree is in her Slipknot phase right now.
23: Yes, I am.
2: Okay. Our technical producer extraordinaire, Mr. Chris Perfett.
24: That's right, guys. We got football on, but we also have the Traverse Stakes coming up here. And I like Napoleon Solo is right now 8-1, and he's kind of my pick, although... hard always to bet against Golden Tempo coming off a long layoff. So those are the two horses I like today.
2: That's very nice.
0: Oh, wow.
2: Was just there at Saratoga last week. Awesome. Love going there. Shout out to our guy on digital, Saga, back with us, getting our clips compiled, posting them. Give Fox Sports Radio a follow on X. See our smiling faces, get our picks, all that good stuff. Top of the hour, Up on Game. LeVar Arrington, TJ Hushmanzada, Plaxico Burress. They have got you covered in less than 8 American minutes. Keep it locked right here on Fox Sports Radio. All right, we got some picks to make. Let's do it.
5: Rapid fire.
2: Okay, Jared, we start with you. What do you like?
1: I'll go quick because I know Rich has a very heavy load that he needs to get to us. So UNC +7.5. I don't care that it's moved down. I bet 9 earlier today. I think this number's still a little bit overvalued as you get through that key of 7. So I'll take the Tar Heels. Hopefully Bill keeps it nice and snug in Ireland. CJ Bailey, over 19.5 completions. Last year these two teams played, UVA, NC State. Hollywood Smothers was the star. He's not there anymore. And I think if Bailey at NC State has to chase the game, they're an underdog. I think 20 completions feels like a pretty good floor here. And Stanford's running back, Micah Ford, over 83.5 rushing yards. He was a beast after contact last year, and Hawaii really bad against the run.
0: Okay, a lot of college football, but there is one surprise WNBA pick here for me. So hey. NC State, UVA, give me the under 51.5 total points in that one. Rainbow Warriors on the road, but I think they keep it tight against Stanford. So give me +3.5 for the Bows. At the library. Also, give me that game going under 48.5 total points. So Hawaii's at Stanford. Give me the under on that point total. Memphis Tigers, give me +3.5 on the spread. And I like that Usman Chroma selection higher than 77.5 rushing yards in Florida State's game over New Mexico State. Here's the WNBA pick. Sydney Taylor, New York Liberty. Higher than 2.5 three-pointers made in their matchup today.
2: Okay. Wow. All right.
1: Impressive.
2: I hope it's 0-6, Richard. I'm going to go North Carolina TCU under 46.5. I just don't see a shootout. I'll go with Florida State. It's a big number, but I'll lay the 31 in the hook against New Mexico State. I just think the divide between those two teams is significant. I see FSU putting it on them. And then I'm tempted to just handpick one of Rich's selections and just fade it and hope for the best. But I'll go with Kalia Copper. Over 21 and a half points. She's been in the 30 plus range. So
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15: Good morning. Skies become partly sunny. Afternoon showers and thunderstorms. Upper 80s to near 90 this afternoon. Light easterly winds will be steadiest at the beaches. Showers and thunderstorms end 73 to 77 tonight. Spotty showers and thunderstorms 85 to 89 tomorrow. A few clouds mid-70s Sunday night. Spotty showers and thunderstorms Monday. Upper 80s to near 90. I am Precision Weather Meteorologist Russ Burley on WNZF.
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17: And here's what you need to know.
18: In the NFL, ESPN reports the Buffalo Bills are releasing veteran receiver Mecole Hardman. NFL Media reports the Bills are also releasing veteran punter Mitch Wishnowsky. The New York Giants are acquiring defensive lineman C.J. Okoye from the Baltimore Ravens for a 2028 seventh-round draft pick, reuniting him with head coach John Harbaugh. Baseball, Los Angeles Dodgers manager Dave Roberts told reporters a short time ago that Shohei Ohtani is not 100% from a pitching standpoint due to left knee and right biceps issues, and it's uncertain whether he will pitch the first inning of tomorrow's game at Detroit. Ohtani has not pitched in a game since July 3rd. Today's college football action about to kick off as TCU takes on North Carolina at Dublin, Ireland. Golf, Ryan Gerard and Victor Hovland share the lead, going at a round three of the Tour Championship at 10 under par overall. I'm Isaac Lohenkron.
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0: to say this is going to be a spirited jump off to a conversation of a show is an understatement. But let's talk about it. Football is back. College kicks off today. The NFL next week. And the biggest story in the league this morning is a man who never played a down of football. That's crazy. Feds say a 35-year-old built a fake 49ers career, a fake helmet, fake highlight reels, a fake financial advisor, and took $1.3 million from 26 women. We're going to get more into the details of that and the weeds of it. But first, you are listening to Up On Game. I am LeVar Arrington, and you got to gotta check in with the guys. We got Plexico Burris. We got TJ Hushmanzada. Check in on the guys. How y'all feeling, man? How's everything going? Are you ready for this jump off topic today? Because I think this one is going to get wild.
1: First off, you know I'm good, LeVar. Clear skies, palm trees, great weather. My son got a game. We going to smack whoever we play.
0: Whoever you
1: and,
0: play.
1: Yeah, it don't matter who we play. We smacking them. Yeah, man. Ready to have a great show and a great weekend and day. Hope everybody has the same. That's listening.
2: Oh, man. Everything is beautiful here, man. Sunny skies, man. About a brisk, nice, clean 75 degrees. The wind is blowing a little bit. It's definitely barbecue weather, man. It's first weekend of college football. So I'm going to fire up this grill, man, and hey, man, it's a start to a beautiful weekend.
0: Love that. All right, later on, we're going to talk about a real 49ers owner, and he's under review by Roger Goodell.
2: Oh, my great.
0: But let's start with the fake 49ers player. Fellas, I got a question for you, and here's what we got going on, all right? The guy, as I mentioned, all right, it's federal wire fraud is what he got arrested for. He had the fake financial advisor. He was basically convincing these women, 26 women in particular, that he was building a relationship with them for the future. So this was a loving relationship for the future. They were wiring him money out of, you know, their accounts all the way up to the tune of $1.3 million. And he gets popped for a crime of federal wire fraud. Now, I ain't in the locker room no more, but I did see a couple group chats, and it just led me to the point of people made a joke about it. They laughed about it. Some people thought that this was a very serious situation. Why did this happen? Da, da, da, boom, boom, boom. It led me to wanting to ask this question because so many times there are jokes made about pro athletes. We see what, you know, Anthony Edwards is going through. We see what guys like Tariq Hill, who gets taken into court for a lady who was clout chasing. She ends up breaking her leg and she puts it on Tyreek Hill. There's a lot of times and needless to say, we're going to touch on it, but child support, like we're going to touch on this. All right. But here's my question to y'all. He gets a federal case for faking his way into women's lives and into their wallets. And that's fair. I'm not saying two wrongs make a right. That's not what I'm positioning here. But what I'm saying is, shouldn't this raise the flag? Shouldn't this raise the question of, if you're faking your way into someone's life, so you're calling it a scam, you're calling it fraud, but you faked it to get the woman to deal with you. What about fake hair? What about a fake body? What about a fake face? What about fake reels? What about fake stories? Specifically to land pro athletes. So in the same regard where you're saying this is fraudulent, you have women who pinpoint pro athletes, prove to them that they're going to love them. You think you're building a relationship, like they said, in the charge of what this man allegedly did, and based off of you feeling like you love this person, you have a child by him, and the law comes in and says you got to pay X amount of dollars based off of what you make. There's no audits, There are no questions of how much money is being spent on that child. None of that. It's just you pay this amount of child support. And I think it's made pro athletes targets. You are a target for some of these people who are, in my estimation, fraudulent people. Now, I've made my point, fellas, but I'm gonna throw it at y'all. The guy's name is Dijon Laborier Love, whatever his middle name is. Dijon Love, we'll say. And he got charged with a criminal complaint in Portland in the District of Oregon for conspiracy to commit wire fraud. Who wants it first?
1: Well, that's a lot to unpack, right?
0: Yeah, it is. That's a lot.
1: I'm gonna get on Dijon. He a goofy. We know that. Like, come on, bro. This dude, and I had a lot of time on the airplane, so, you know, I was reading and I stumbled upon this story. You go through all of that. You on the beach working out. You pulling the sled. You got the 49er gear on. You signing a fake contract. Oh, I got a house in Beverly Hills and I got this in New York. Dudes that really had that, they ain't telling you none of that. And furthermore, I mean, damn, he must have been making crazy. I got a $30-some million house. It ain't too many NFL players affording that, bro. I'm just going to let you, and all the women out there. And I'll say this, LeVar, like the fake bodies, the fake faces, all that, I don't care about that because what he did was made them women believe he was something he wasn't.
0: Okay.
1: And
0: isn't that what fake hair and fake bodies do?
1: If you got any type of sense, you know right away.
0: But ain't that what that is?
1: You know that right away. At least I do. When you see it, you be like, ah, she got a weave in. She got her breast done. She got a BBL. We you can see that. And do a lot of women chase athletes or entertainers? Yes. Everybody wants to live a great lifestyle. Obviously, he did because he's doing the same thing. He got these young women sending him all this money, and they're doing it because they think they see a pot of gold at the end of the rainbow.
0: Sounds familiar, TJ, but go ahead. Sounds familiar.
1: And so I'm not – I think he's dead wrong for doing what he did. But now it was a lot to unpack. I wholeheartedly believe the way the child support system is broken because I make X amount. She's entitled to this. If the child has never lived with me and the mother together, why are they entitled to the way that I live? Hmm. I'll take care of my, if you want the child to live great, let the child live with me. Hmm. Why do I have to pay the mother all this money? She can live, or he or she can live very great if they're with me. Very, very, very well lifestyle. Give her to me. But no, they use these kids as lottery tickets, and I just think it's wrong. Yeah, what Buddy did, bro, come on, man. Who going to go to the – you know how long he had to think about that, the elaborate scheme and time he put into that? Bro, go put some time into making some money. You probably would have made some money doing as long as it took you to do all this.
0: He made 1.3.
1: No. I'm talking about legit money. Because I don't believe in it. I really don't believe in it. People that have worked hard for their money, bro.
2: It's legit money, though.
1: Nah, people that have worked hard for their money.
0: She thought he loved her.
1: Nah, it wasn't just one woman. It was women.
0: Yes, 26.
1: It bothers me when people take advantage of people financially. That's money they've worked hard for. That bothers me. It's probably because I came from the slums. And so, like, when you work hard for your money and somebody scams you like that, oh, my God, that bothers me. And this is why I'm like that when you talk about child support, because it's the same thing. These athletes have worked so hard coming up. You just see the end result, but you don't see all the hard work in between, and then you're trying to scam them off child support.
0: But they
1: it's
0: don't
1: the same
0: care.
1: Thing to me.
0: But TJ, they don't care. Prosecutor's own language, and I'm going to give it to you, Plex. He convinced victims they were in sincere romantic relationships and that he was building a future together. That's prosecutor's own language. Go ahead, Plex. Go ahead. You jump on it.
2: You know what? I just don't understand how in today's social media, you know, we're currently the state that is in that we allowed this young man to basically create a whole alter ego and build a persona that didn't exist and nobody was paying attention to it the whole entire time. I can't believe that, you know, they let this happen. We let it happen. And on the flip side of it, none of these women or investors decided to show up to a football game and not realize that this man was not on the football team. I mean, if you're an investor, you at least want to see what you are investing in. And to let him get away with it to this magnitude is just really just kind of floors me of how they how this happened. But did the 26 women wire him this money because
1: he was because
2: they investments. Thought that he was in love with him? So what makes it a crime? Because he told them they were investing, or they was and wired him the money investment. Because they no, thought it was in relationship.
0: He used factual information about investments. What he did is a crime. It's wire fraud. What like that? That is not up for debate. What he did is a crime. I think what I'm putting in front of you, and I think the conversation that I was having yesterday that led to me putting this in front of you guys is when you listen to it and you read it off, right? What is the difference between these people hunting down athletes and the difference between what he did to the people who are hunting down the athletes? Really, in reality, if we're being real, all this dude did in his corniness, in his deception, and what he did, all he did was flip the table on the people who are preying on athletes that they think that they can get that pot of gold out of. And he committed wire fraud in doing so. I'm saying it's okay that he committed wire fraud and that's a crime. Like, I'm saying it's okay for it to be wrong. I'm not saying that he should be right. I'm not using this as a discussion point to make what dude did right. He's a gump for that. Like, there's nothing, he's wrong. All I'm saying, fellas, is that when you listen to how it's talked about, and then you think about what these pro athletes are going through, this man impersonated one of us to get the ultimate end of what he wanted from women who wanted one of us. And my whole thing is, he gets prosecuted by the law for hitting pay dirt with these women, but women do it every single day. They do it on their social media. They create fake personas. They create rented space where it looks like they're living this perfect lifestyle and living big lives and all this stuff and choose me. And then they get chosen. They have a kid and it wasn't about love. It wasn't about anything else other than convincing that pro athlete that he needed to be with me and be with me long enough for me to cash in wire fraud, which is get pregnant, get married, become the live-in girlfriend, whatever it may be. It's under deception. The intent is the same as this fake football player. And I'm just wondering, doesn't it call for the conversation to become a bigger conversation? Because you and I, y'all know this. We know dudes that fake like they're pro players. I have been around
1: but check this out. If you're a female, and obviously I don't know this, don't you get excited and you start telling your girlfriends like, hey, girl, I done met so-and-so. He played for the Niners. We going to go to the games. And then they go Google and they like, girl, who he play for?
0: I think it makes it even worse.
1: I don't see his name on the roster.
0: Your point is a well-taken point. Like, you didn't Google this dude
1: to see if he was on the team? So how, you and how do your you girlfriends not- could go to a game?
0: Okay, so it says.
2: That's what I said.
0: Yeah, I know. So it says the AI element. All right. Reports say when people doubted him and pulled him up on Google AI overview that had been picked up it picked up his fake profile. He says, that's not me. That's Google. The internet vouched for a man who didn't exist. That's basically what his argument was. And so, if again, here's what it comes down to. Just like they make fun of pro athletes, and a lot of times they come at football players. They say football players are the dumbest one. They're the easiest ones to get. Look it up. Like, look these facts up. Okay. Just like you say that football player was dumb enough to make a baby with that gold digger or that groupie, just like they say he was dumb enough to marry that gold digger or that groupie, right? What's the difference here? Those 26 women, all due respect, don't know one of them. You were gullible enough, you were dumb enough to invest in a man that you thought loved you, and he was a gold digger, and he was a groupie. And he was a groupie of people who are targeting pro football players. That's what it is. And you got caught up. It's like you got caught in a sting, even though he was illegal in doing it. Why aren't they setting up stings for gold diggers and groupies? That's what I want to know. All right, look, hold on. We're not done with this conversation. We're going to take this topic into the next segment, but we are going to get to a real 49er, who's the owner of them. And, we'll give you the latest on that. We have some sound on that as well. And speaking of, if you're not somewhere where you can listen to us out loud, like, you know, even if you can, you have a speaker that'll work for you. 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We're going to take a quick break. As I mentioned, we're going to continue this conversation because I just feel like the fellas got a little bit more. As TJ mentioned, that's a lot to unpack, and we tried to do it in a couple minutes. We're going to continue this conversation on the other side of this break. You're listening to Up On Game. That's TJ Hushmanzada and Plexico Burress. I'm LeVar Arrington. 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
29: From ABC News, I'm Mike Dubosky. The death toll in Nepal now tops 600. Crews across the region are continuing the search for survivors after this week's deadly flash floods, including at a hydropower construction site. Authorities believe more than 100 people are trapped inside a tunnel there. Preeti Karel hopes her brother is among them.
30: We are just trying to know his actual information. I don't know in which state is he now, either alive or dead.
29: ABC's Britt Clennett is in Kathmandu, the capital of Nepal, with what authorities are now warning about.
31: A really agonizing wait for the families still standing by for word on the whereabouts of their loved ones. The foreign minister here this morning warning Nepal is on high alert for even more flooding.
29: At least 37 people have been killed in Ukraine after a massive wave of Russian strikes overnight. Dozens more were injured and several buildings were destroyed. It's been more than 6 months now since the start of the war with Iran, with the Iranians continuing to hold major sway over the Strait of Hormuz. ABC's Andrew Dimbert says that's having a big impact in the U.S.
32: The national average for a gallon of gas now at about $4.06, roughly 86 cents higher than a year ago. In states like California and Washington, well above $5 a gallon. And as the war with Iran drags on, crude oil, the raw material which ultimately becomes the gas Americans buy at the pump, is trading for $83 a barrel, 17% higher since the start of the war. And groceries are up 2.7%. That's more expensive than this time last year.
29: Late yesterday, President Trump announced the U.S. and Venezuela have reached a historic deal on oil that he says would give the U.S. majority control of oil reserves in that country, some 65 billion barrels worth. In a statement on social media, interim Venezuelan President Delcy Rodriguez said the agreement would have significant impact on that nation's revival. And two more people in Virginia have tested positive for the West Nile virus. 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
1: All right, welcome back into the show. This is Up On Game. We will get to the real owner of the 49ers. We got some sound on that, as I mentioned. But we're going to continue the conversation. But before I reintroduce the topic, let's get our trending from Isaac Lohenkron. Ilo, what do we have going on today in the world of sports?
2: Hey, LeVar. LeVar.
3: Yes, yes.
2: Do you know that I used to be a middle linebacker for the Detroit Lions?
1: You know what? And I could tell by your body composition that there's a ton of truth connected to what you just said.
2: TJ.
4: Yes, sir.
2: Did you know that I used to be the starting right tackle for the Carolina Panthers?
4: Mm. Yeah, that's what I heard. And you, after you retired, man, you lost a lot of weight and got in shape.
2: Plaques.
1: Well, that, now that, those things happen.
2: Plaques.
5: Yes.
2: Did you know that I also used to be a tight end for the Denver Broncos?
1: Dang.
5: Yeah, man. It shows. It definitely shows.
2: Hey, you know what they called me back then? They called me Shannon Not Sharp. Anyway, we have college football at long last to tell you guys about at Dublin, Ireland. TCU and the North Carolina Tar Heels tied 3-3, 5 minutes 41 seconds remaining in the first quarter. In the NFL, the Buffalo Bills are releasing veteran receiver Mecole Hardman. NFL media reports the Bills also releasing veteran punter Mitch Wishnowsky. The New York Giants acquiring defensive lineman CJ Okoye from the Baltimore Ravens for a 2028 seventh round draft pick. In Major League Baseball, Los Angeles Dodgers manager Dave Roberts told reporters today that Shohei Ohtani not 100% from a pitching standpoint because of left knee and right biceps issues, and it's uncertain whether he will pitch the first inning of tomorrow's game at Detroit. Ohtani has not pitched in a game since July 3rd. Golf, Ryan Gerard and Victor Hovland share the lead going into round three of the Tour Championship at 10 under par overall. Finally, fellas, you know this fake 49ers guy that you guys have been talking about? Well, all sorts of new things are coming out. One of the women who he allegedly scammed has posted a video that has made its way onto social media of a video that he sent her in which he describes some of his friends among contemporaries in the National Football League. And we've got it for you. Here is some of it.
6: So I have three really, really good friends who play in the NFL right now. One, his name is Tyreek Hill. He plays for the Miami Dolphins. He just got traded last season from the Kansas City Chiefs. John Brown, he just was all over the league last season. And now he's with the Buffalo Bills again. He was with them before. And he's also my personal chef's brother. And Antonio Brown is another one of my good friends. Now, Antonio Brown's a Hall of Fame wide receiver, Super Bowl MVP. He's not in the league right now because he'd be

0: Well, just thought I'd give you all that information so that you want to love me and believe that I want to be with you and believe that I'm who I say I am. Fellas, I don't want to tell you. I mean, we could take up the whole segment on it and push York back if y'all want, but in a roundabout way, I almost feel like we can, you know, wrap this one up. In your estimation, what type of woman do you think this is? And when you look at a story like this, is this more of just having a conversation about a sensationalized topic that really, in a lot of ways, it's pretty comical to think that it's realistic to think that people do this, but it's kind of comical to think that somebody would actually be able to convince somebody with all of the technology that exists now, all right. of the resources and information that exists now, that you could actually get someone to believe you in this instance. Y'all got it.
1: See, this is what it was, honestly. The NFL persona, the NFL fake persona, somewhat legitimized what he was really doing in trying to scam people, coming off as he was this great investor with the young 18-year-old young man that was in this with him. And so that's what the NFL player, all that was a disguise to what he really was doing. And they fell for it because he was acting like he was this great investor, and the 18-year-old, they'd get on FaceTime calls and, look at how much money we've made from this investment. And they like, oh, yeah. Yeah, if you want to get in on this, I need $30,000. Boom, they send $30,000. Mm-hmm. And next thing you know, it's 26 women. I just, man, if you smart enough to go through these type of lens to do all it, man, just do some legitimate stuff, man. You probably can make some money doing it the right way.
2: To the lengths he went to.
1: What? But man, all of this? And so I feel bad for the young ladies, man, that
2: I
1: lost
2: don't.
1: Their hard-earned money. I
0: Why
1: do. I really
0: do. Feel bad? Why?
1: I don't feel bad. I feel bad for anybody.
0: Let me ask you this. Let me ask you this, TJ.
1: Out of their hard-earned money.
0: I'm with you. I'm with you there. I'm with you. Let me ask you this, though. Would he been able to take advantage of them if he didn't convince them that he was a former or a current player that was in between teams or had close friends that are football players? Would he have been able? Were these women looking for pro athletes?
1: Well, yes.
0: Or does this happen? Like, does this happen if it's a regular everyday dude?
2: No. See, what he did was he created an alter ego of different people, personas. So he was disguising himself as being a wealthy real estate developer from Switzerland. So if you're the real estate developer from Switzerland, how the hell are you playing wide receiver for the San Francisco 49ers? Like, some of these things don't go together. And what the guy had, three or four different names that he was going by? John Love and Dejon Love, Avril Love, Jordan Love, who was a real NFL player in Green Bay. So he was going by four different names.
1: His cousin or something.
2: So he was going by four different names and really duping these people with creating these personas on social media that he was a four different people. So he wasn't just the wide receiver from the 49ers that was going around saying that he was a developer from Switzerland. He had different identities, four different identities, and that's how he got away with this scam.
0: All right, this is my conclusion. Y'all can give y'all's, and we can move on from it. But this screams to me a woman hunting a pro athlete. That's what it screams to me. She was hunting what she wanted. She thought she got what she wanted and did what she thought she needed to do to lock the bag up, and she got caught holding the bag.
2: Not she, 26.
0: 26 of them she's got caught holding the bag, and he took straight advantage of the fact that this is so common. It's so commonly exercised that women go for, the women that go after pro athletes.

0: acts in this manner are so into trying to win and get it done that he could actually get those amounts of money out of these people. That's my conclusion.
1: And he got it done.
0: One
1: man, football player, supposedly made 26 women feel like they were in a relationship. One fake football player, 26. Put that together. It's unbelievable.
0: I would love to see what they look like, man. On God, I'd love to see what they look like.
1: They ain't coming out.
0: I would love to see what they look like.
2: Hey, you know when he got arrested, he was going to meet a couple more victims.
0: He was going to meet more. Fellas.
2: Hey, the women that he scammed out of the 26, how many of them you think look good?
1: I don't know.
0: It's hard to say in today. Here's why it's hard to say in today's world.
2: Because
0: you can get so much done on social media. You can get so much done. Just like you'd say, okay, how many bad shorties can an NFL player get on social media? How many of them do you think are bad? Probably the vast majority of them, just because of what you're able to create on social media. Then I would say the same thing for a woman. How many opportunities are you able to create by what you place and what you put on social media? Social media has raised the game level to a whole, like, bro, I'm scared of the world. I'm scared of the world because technology and social media have pushed the game into places and parameters and realms that go beyond my comprehension. And it's easily a place where you're going to get victimized. Easily. So to me, they could have been tens, TJ. They could have been tens for all, I don't know. But I don't know if them being a 10 is a real 10. They might be a real 5 when you see them in the morning, and they was a 10 when you met them at night. That's fraud. You're fraudulent. Y'all just as bad out here. That's all I'm saying. That's
1: one man had 26 girls. That's crazy.
0: All right. It's 38. We don't have enough time to get into York. Let's do this. We'll take a break right here. We're gonna talk Jet York. Like I mentioned, I'll pay off the tease. He got picked up in East Palestine, Ohio. There's some audio that came out of when they got a hold of him, and we're going to play that and have a quick conversation on that on the other side of this break. You are listening to Up on Game. Just make sure you stay locked in and stay tuned in. And by the way, if you are locked in and you are tuned in, make sure you check out some J-Lab gear, man. I'm telling you what, J-Lab's, they're the tone setter. 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That was my 60-second before I took y'all to the break, but you know what? I took y'all to it, and I gave y'all JLab. Coming up next, let's talk about it. The owner, he had some sound. You're going to hear it. We're going to talk on it. This is Fox Sports Radio. It's Up on Game.
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7: Hey, why not?
4: skies become partly sunny. We'll see a few more showers and thunderstorms popping up this afternoon. Upper 80s to near 90. A light easterly breeze will be steadiest at the shore. Showers and thunderstorms end tonight. Temperatures in the middle 70s. Spotty showers and thunderstorms, 85 to 89 tomorrow. Sunday night, a few clouds, mid 70s. Spotty showers and thunderstorms Monday, upper 80s to near 90. I'm Precision Weather Meteorologist Russ Murley on WNZF.
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0: All right, welcome back into the show. 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Fellas, before we went to the break, I mentioned that we had sound from Jed York, the owner, the real owner of the 49ers, San Francisco 49ers. There's two parts of it, and it's interesting because it kind of plays into what we were talking about in terms of gold digging and chasing and all this old other stuff. People be in your pocket, count your pocket. You'll hear what these fads had to say about Jed York and what he's got going on. But here's how it first went down when Jed went to go meet the ad that solicited or a sting operation set up for him to meet a prostitute paid help. When he got there, here's what he was greeted to. Here is the sound of what took place once he got to the sting.
1: Can I ask what you're doing?
2: What are you doing here?
1: I'm just driving.
2: You meeting anybody?
1: No.
2: Awesome. I think that's it, right?
4: Should be.
2: Yeah. Sweet.
4: That one was easy.
2: Yeah. That was, super easy, despite doing a circle here.
1: You got more cash involved, dude. You got cash.
2: Yeah, he does. He's a real estate guy. He's got all the money. Wow. It's crazy the people that do this.
1: Right?
2: Like, they could do whatever they want. Like, they could do other things. Yeah. They could go other ways. But it's wild.
0: And he's 100% correct on his assessment. The one part I thought that was pretty interesting was he basically said, I don't know what he said because they bleeped it out, but I think he basically said he got more money in his wallet than we do in our bank accounts. Like, that's basically probably the conclusion of what was being drawn there. But this is interesting. I mean, you guys know I'm big on first responders. So I'm a big supporter of our firemen. I'm a big supporter of our police officers, and our military, our veterans and all those people who have served us. I'm big on that. But they were in his pocket. they was in, hey, and obviously by the way, let's keep it above, let's keep it a buck. Jed is not black, so this is not a racially driven conversation that we're having right now. Just so everyone knows, we do talk about it when it comes down to what's, you know, going on and what isn't, not what color they are and what color they aren't. But fellas, what was y'all's take on it?
10: Man, how does this happen? That's my take on it. How does this happen to a man that has all the resources in the world? Really, let's be honest. I guess, you know, I guess that's why he has all the resources in the world. $140? Like,
0: he values the dollar. He has a fine fondness and awareness of the discipline of how much a dollar represents.
14: I mean, listen. Let's be honest, man. If somebody offers you sex for $140, your antenna should go up immediately. Something ain't right.
0: Why
14: $140?
0: Why?
14: I mean, $600-$700. Okay, you know, you probably get busted, but you get busted for $140. I mean, something in your gut has to tell you that, you know what, maybe I shouldn't follow through this, because $140 for some prostitution, that's kind of cheap. I mean, let's just keep it real, man. $140. I mean, okay, we're going there.
0: Hey, and by the way, he had to pay $5,000 bond. He had to pay. They took the money and I guess they added on to it, and $160 was given to being able to help that cause of people trafficking and all that stuff. It ended up costing him, who knows, like more than six G's, and just the hard cost of the legal aspect of it so far. So, what was it all worth? I mean, honestly, what was it worth?
14: He was using a fake name, so he knew he was in the wrong from the beginning. But Also,
0: it wasn't the first time that he reached out to this person. It was multiple times. The officer stated, and I thought this was interesting, fellas. He stated that, oh, he's a realtor. He's a real estate guy. Da da da. This, that, and the other. I mean, was there, like, what type of exchange took place? Like, how deep did they go? Because some people have put out there that there was a conspiracy theory to get him. Like, he was set up. That's what some people have written.
14: Okay.
0: How did they know so much about him? You think they had a real conversation?
14: If he's texting whoever from his phone, they know exactly who he is, regardless of the name that he was using.
0: You would think.
14: Of course. If they're doing a federal investigation.
0: But what if his phone? But he owns businesses, so his phone might not be registered under him.
14: They know who you all are.
0: There had to be a conversation. I mean, it was feds. It had to be a conversation, though. It had to be a conversation. That's all I'm saying. And if there was a conversation, how much did they talk about? Because shouldn't that play a role in this?
14: It was undercover thing for a long time.
0: It wasn't federal. It was local police.
14: This thing didn't just start.
10: $40. Wow.
14: An owner. Billionaire.
10: $100.
14: This is not the first time this has happened, though. We've seen this with groups that are coming out,
0: and you guys answer this. We got 2 minutes, but a group came out and they're claiming that he was unfairly catfished by the sting. Police report says he messaged the fake on three separate times. The fake ad. He was catfished, and that's the defense. And it does does that argument fly? Like, would that fly for an athlete? Would it fly for a player? Would that fly? Does this fly for an owner? Does this fly for anyone that he was catfished?
14: Yep. You know what noodling is?
0: What is it?
14: When it comes to catching catfish, you stick your arm in the water.
0: Uh-huh. I thought he was using a slang term, but yeah, I know what noodling is.
14: And the catfish jump on your arm. That's exactly what happened to him. Dang. He did get catfished because they knew exactly who they was dealing with from the start.
0: Dang. TJ?
10: It's almost in today's day and time where you not getting away with. It's like with Plaques and $140. That's like it's a $200,000 car and they trying to sell it to you for $25,000.
14: TJ, let me ask you a question. Where does this fall under the NFL personal conduct policy though? What is it about for Roger Goodell? What do you think he's going to do?
10: This is my thing. To me, when you're in a position of power, you have more responsibility to do and lead the right way. So it's got to apply to him. Yes, it will apply to him, but this is the thing, though. He's going to be fined. But, you know, as players, we get fined $50,000-$75,000 for a bad hit. You fine him $50,000-$75,000, it's a drop in the bucket.
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0: Hour two is coming up at you guys. Drewski made a CTE punchline this week, the same week that the study said that 1 in 4 players have it. And so we'll talk about that at 10:30. We'll talk about the NFL's concussion payout grid, too. That's an interesting one. A lot of conversation. Hour two coming at you. Up on game, Fox Sports Radio. We are Fox Sports.
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38: Skies become partly sunny. Afternoon showers and thunderstorms. Upper 80s to near 90 this afternoon. Light easterly winds will be steadiest at the beaches. Showers and thunderstorms end. 73 to 77 tonight. Spotty showers and thunderstorms. 85 to 89 tomorrow. A few clouds mid-70s Sunday night. Spotty showers and thunderstorms Monday. Upper 80s to near 90. I'm Precision Weather Meteorologist Russ Burley on
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41: In college football, TCU and North Carolina are tied at 10, 4 minutes into the second quarter at Dublin, Ireland. In the NFL, ESPN reports the Buffalo Bills are releasing veteran receiver Mecole Hardman. NFL Media reports the Bills are also releasing veteran punter Mitch Wishnowsky. In Major League Baseball, Los Angeles Dodgers manager Dave Roberts told reporters today that Shohei Ohtani is not 100% from a pitching standpoint due to left knee and right biceps issues, and it's uncertain whether he will pitch the first inning of tomorrow's game at Detroit. Ohtani has not pitched in a game since the 3rd of July. The Dodgers visit the Tigers moments from now, while the Yankees will be hosting the Red Sox in Game 1 of a doubleheader. And in golf, Ryan Gerard and Victor Hovland share the lead in round three of the Tour Championship at 10 under par overall. I'm Isaac Lowenkron.
0: This is Up on Game. 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
6: All right. Welcome into hour two of Up on Game. Hope you enjoyed hour one. If you're just now tuning in, welcome into the show. Hope you're enjoying this weekend zero of college football sports while you're enjoying listening to us. All right. Who are us? That's TJ Houshmandzadeh. That's Plaxico Burress. I'm LeVar Arrington. And what we're tackling now. Did you get that? Pun intended. Tackling. Drewski dropped a sketch called Athletes Get Concussions and Lose Their Minds. A fictional running back takes a hit that looks like, it looked like Tua. Then a police chase banging his head on the locker. It looked like Scataboo. It looked like, you know, and then the name, what's his name? Something Rice? You know, it's like something Price or what was his name, Chris? What is it? Ray Price. Now, don't call me a genius. Don't say I'm brilliant and put me in Captain Obvious. Doesn't that sound like Ray Rice? Like, I'm just saying. Anyway, he did the skit and listen, here's my thing. He did a skit on Charlie Kirk. All right. Like it was his wife. It was, you could say what you want. That was him doing his wife. And that man was assassinated. The question becomes, we had guys that come out and have raised the flag on, you know, TJ Ward came out and said, there's a double standard. You know, people get cancer. They die of dementia, different things like that. But when it's CTE, it just seems to be something that people make jokes about. Like it's a punchline. It's not taken very seriously. I say this. I agree with him. I do think that CTE is used very loosely, like, oh, a football player doing radio, doing, you know, media, doing content. The first thing you say, if they say something you don't agree with or something you don't like, oh, he's got CTE. That's the CTE talking. Like, it has been a punchline. It has been used. TJ Ward made light of it. So did the former basketball player, Michael Redd. He made comments about it as well. The question I want to pose to you guys is Ward right? Is Red right? Is there a double standard? And is anything off limits for comedy? I mean, comedy seems to normalize even the wildest, most outlandish stuff. What's y'all's take on it?
7: Oh, man, I get where the former athletes, football players are saying, man, why are you making fun of CT, specifically TJ Ward? You don't make fun of cancer and all these other terminal diseases. And I'll say this. Drewski here, comedian. That's what comedians do. It's really nothing off limit.
6: And he's really good. He's really good at it.
7: When it comes to a comedian. And it's really, you know, I was kind of off a lot of social media last week because I was so busy. And when I look at the responses this morning, I sit here and say, y'all know this. I have a temper. Is it from CTE? There's times where you just feel a little more angrier than others. Is it from CTE? We don't know.
6: Yeah.
7: But then why are we doing this show? It's because of football.
6: Yeah.
7: Why do we live the life we live? It's because of football.
6: Yeah.
7: And so would I go back and change it? No, because football has given me everything that I have. And this is what we sign up for. And I pray that none of these dudes, myself and y'all included, all that we don't get this CTE. But if we do, would I go back and say, I wish I would have never played? No. No, because my kids live a way better life than I ever imagined that I could live. And I'm living a life that 35 years ago, nobody would ever have thought I would be living. And it's because of football. And so if CTE is collateral damage for that, it's going to suck. And I hope it isn't, but it is what it is. Because I'm doing it again. If you had put me right, I know all this information. And you say, oh, would you do it again? Absolutely.
8: I mean, obviously, the two, you know, different sides to this. You know, some of the football players, former players, are calling it despicable. And, you know, how can he do something like that, especially after hosting the ESPYs and all of those things? And then you have, you know, guys like Stephon Diggs laughing and saying, yo, somebody stop this man. But, you know, I get it. You know, comedians will basically do anything to get laughs. And, you know, things like this and jokes and skits of this nature is how they get propelled into being, you know, who they are. And so I really didn't take any offense to it, but I do know some players that I've played with that do suffer from CTE. And, you know, when you're 24, 25 years old, like you know these men because you've been around them, you play with them, you've been in the locker room with them, and to see them in the current state of CTE, you know, sitting next to of players, you know, laughing and joking, and now, you know, currently they can't even speak. So you know, I didn't find it offensive, but I know some people, a lot of people did. And I know it really offended, you know, some of these players that have been, you know, diagnosed with CTE. It is very serious. And he's just, you know, I thought that, you know, he really just did it, you know, to get laughs. And, you know, I'm not really understanding, you know, so like some of these players, and not just football, are really suffering from this disease, because that's what it is. And it is very serious, but, you know, from a comedian standpoint, man, they'll do anything, almost anything, you know, to go viral and to, you know, get to their top of their profession, top of their profession, even if it does hurt people. And that's the unfortunate part about, you know, this whole skit.
6: I mean, you could say that about anything, like you said, anything and everything that comedians talk about sometimes are very much down the lane of real things that are happening and real things that are relevant to people. What he did, the only uniqueness in what he did is the creativity of how good he was at doing it. I mean, it just is what it is, because he wasn't the parts of the skit that he was doing. He wasn't, you know, he wasn't lying. He wasn't wrong.
8: Events that have taken place.
6: Yes.
8: That we've seen take place.
6: Yes. Yeah. And you're sitting there and you're like, you're asking yourself the question, should I be offended by it? Should I be upset by it? I know, as we mentioned, our brothers have been impacted by it. We may have been impacted by it. And it's a very real issue. I found myself personally looking at it from the standpoint of, as long as it doesn't diminish the realities of what CTE is and what it represents, as long as things like that, it doesn't become a trend of diminishing. And we're going to talk during the show about why this concussions conversation has bubbled back up as well. And we'll get to that. But I ultimately start thinking to myself, we can't devalue. We can't take the sting out of what CTE represents. And that would be my only conclusion. And the reason being is that it's going to take the understanding of people outside of the players themselves. It's not a, this is unique to us as players, so only we're going to talk about it. We need this to be a very, very communal driven conversation, because a lot of these guys that are fighting CTE, they need people's understanding. Sometimes in some moments, a person that exercises some real understanding, some discernment, you know, some care, you'll see that these are some guys that from our league are suffering from the impacts of the game, and CTE is playing a part in why something may have happened the way that it happened, and have a little bit of grace and knowing that and feeling that. And I feel like your biggest fear is that something that was a skit that was meant to be funny and make light of something that's hard in life could actually lend to a narrative of devaluing what CTE represents. Because ultimately, if you really break it down at the core root of it, if you can diminish and devalue what CTE represents, which is directly connected to the impact from football, then that means that you're dangerously running down the lane of devaluing and not looking at and diminishing what the person represents. And that would be something that I think would be tragic. I think it would be lost in translation if I didn't say that we need us former players. We've always needed the fans. You could say you don't care about the fans. We've always needed you as the fans. We'll need you the most in those moments as fans. And so I would just hope that that's kind of how it's perceived, is okay, it was a joke. It was funny. Look, Drewski doesn't hold back. He done did the reverend coming out of the ceiling with his red bottoms on, talking about he done walked in the blood of Jesus. Like, Drewski has no chill, and I bang with him. Like, I like his content. I love his content, actually. I think he's super creative, and he challenges people to think about things and to have conversation. And ultimately, if that's why he did what he did and that's why he does what he does, then sometimes you got to take the message out of what took place versus what you thought that, you know, what you thought his intent was. And that's kind of where I fall on it. You're listening to Up On Game. It's TJ Hushmanzada. It's Plexico Burris. Yeah, I'm LeVar Arrington. On the other side of the break, Bill Belichick, he's in a game right now in Dublin. But it always seems to be something that comes up about the NFL with him. We're going to talk about that. Do you buy he's still planning on going to the NFL or not? We're going to talk about it on the other side of this break. It's Up On Game. It's Fox Sports Radio. And football is back. And something big, it's coming. 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
22: From ABC News, I'm Mike Dubusky. President Trump is calling it an historic deal with Venezuela on oil. Announced last night, the president says the U.S. will take majority control of more than 65 billion barrels of oil reserves in Venezuela in a move that's aimed at lowering gas prices for Americans. But Gas Buddy's Patrick DeHaan says the effects won't be immediate.
23: While there's the potential promise from the president of lower gas prices, it may be potentially years, if not longer, before any of that gets realized, and maybe to a smaller degree.
22: Another driving factor of high gas prices is the Strait of Hormuz, which remains effectively shut down to shipping traffic now, a full 6 months into the war with Iran.
24: The average price of a gallon now $4.06, up $1.12 since the U.S. attacked Iran, all contributing to stubborn inflation, which the new chairman of the Federal Reserve flagged as a chief concern.
25: So the Fed's predominant focus right now should be on prices.
24: Kevin Warsh saying if inflation doesn't ease up soon, the central bank would have, quote, work to do, hinting at a possible interest rate hike to come.
22: ABC News White House correspondent Mary Bruce. Nearly 700 people are now confirmed dead after this week's devastating flash flooding in the Himalayas. Earlier this week, 350 people were rescued from an underground tunnel at a hydroelectric facility. Authorities there say hundreds could still be trapped. Preeti Carell hopes her brother is among them.
26: He also can be inside the tunnel. He also can be trapped inside the tunnel. So we want government to rescue as soon as possible.
22: Soldiers have rescued hundreds of workers from that tunnel already, though they say they're concerned about the risk of further flooding. At least 37 people are dead in Ukraine after a Russian drone struck a warehouse west of Kyiv overnight, which Ukrainian officials now say may have been illegally storing munitions. You're listening to ABC News.
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6: All right, welcome back in. 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It's TJ Hushmanzada. It's Plexico Burris. I'm LeVar Arrington. 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Fellas, Bill Belichick, his Tar Heels are playing right now in Dublin. They're in a competitive game against TCU. TCU laying 8.5. And, well, the rumor mill will not leave this man alone. Same answer every time. It's about North Carolina. But let's talk about it, all right? And by the way, still ahead, we're going to talk concussion settlement grid as well. 1-4. All right, we're going to have the conversation on that and the lightning locker as well. But, fellas, is the greatest coach of all time really done with Sundays, or is he one bad or good AC season away and a desperate owner picking up the phone and calling him? Where you see this going?
3: Yeah, I believe he's done. Nobody going to hire Bill Belichick to be their head coach of the league. If that was the case, I believe it would have happened in the last couple of years. It's over. I believe in today's game, just being mean to players, that's not going to work, bro. Like being a drill sergeant, that's not going to work. Today's players in this 7-on-7 circuit, they come up and this transfer culture. High school, college, NIL, man, they not going for none of that. You're not. And I never played for Bill. I'm just going off of people that have played for him. Some love him, some hate him. And I'm assuming the ones that love him are the best players. And so it's at North Carolina, you got to – when you're in college football, you got to really, really develop kids and get them better. And they transfer too often, so you don't have that possibility to keep a kid 2-3 years and getting better. He not playing, he going to leave. And so he probably win, 5-6 games max at North Carolina each year. But National Football League, I believe it's over.
4: Yeah, I agree with TJ. I mean, I bet when Bill Belichick was first named the head coach of UNC, everybody was saying that this was the best possible hire that this program could get. And this went actually in reverse. And to piggyback off of what TJ just spoke about of development of kids, I mean, when you're a pro football coach, you really don't have to develop players as much, because that's the main reason why they are a part of the NFL, because they are so talented, you know, from an athlete standpoint. And you have to, on the college level, you have to actually spend time with these kids to get to know who they are from a personality standpoint, and understand what they do well and they don't. And I just don't see him as being as detailed as he needs to be with, you know, some of these younger kids and trying to get the best out of them. I believe that's the reason, one of the main reasons why he's not, you know, having a success at UNC, 4-8 last year. And the ACC is not getting any easier. But I can understand, like, you know, Bill Belichick, from a personal standpoint, he's probably saying to himself, man, you know, I can usually fix everything, but he can't fix this program just because of his nature as being the head coach. And it's really showing, because you would think that a Bill Belichick who won 6 Super Bowls, would go into the college program, all the recruits would come running to him, that's not the case at all. So, UNC program is back in the dumps, and they have to find a way to revive it because Bill Belichick is just not the answer.
6: I'm going to just expand on that last part of what you said, because that's like in my mind, the perfect world and the perfect scenario that played out for Bill Belichick is I'm taking my resume to the college football level because y'all disrespected me. I came in the room. Y'all said I was too intimidating over here. Y'all just didn't want me. Y'all got me out here looking kind of like foolish a little bit. I'm going to go show y'all at the college level. He goes to the college level, and Plex, what you said is spot on. And TJ, it plays into what you said as well. You got to love and care about these kids. Like that was when we was at Long Beach Poly, we knew that. Like you come out of CAT as a drill sergeant and not as somebody who really cares about them. They going to buck up on you. And you might actually find yourself really in a physical situation with one of these dudes. And I'm not so sure we can defend ourselves against all these dudes, by the way. They're pretty big. You got to care about the guy. And when they feel that care, they respond. Now, I'll say this. The one thing, the one element that may outweigh the idea of that is that no matter what the situation may be, we're going to win, and I'm going to have an opportunity to be the best ever, the greatest ever. And you got to believe connecting that to Bill Belichick, as you mentioned, Plex, would be the reason why you would still go to North Carolina. The leverage was Bill Belichick's resume and Bill Belichick's ability to have created Tom Brady and create all of these winning teams. When he lost last season and lost the way that he did, and you didn't get in the magnitude of recruits you thought you would, it was close, but you didn't get it to the point of where you had the best of the best coming to your program, and you lost the way that you did, I feel like what Bill Belichick in his mind created and what he thought and the conclusion he had came to, I'm going to go down to UNC, I'm going to win because it's the NIL era, I'm going to bring these guys in, I'm going to build it just like I did in New England, and everybody was thinking the same exact thing as him, and it did not work. Where do you go from there? To me, I feel like he burnt his golden ticket to be able to get recruits, so he won't be able to get recruits like that anymore. And then on top of that, if you don't turn this thing around and show the dominance of who Bill Belichick is, which I don't think that's obtainable, fellas, then he's not going to require or force a conversation from anyone from the National Football League level. Y'all got the last word on it before we get to ILO.
3: I mean, it was when they hired Bill Belichick in North Carolina, I said, it's not going to work. Like, the players of today, they're not going. You know how many times us coming up, we got cussed out by our coaches, and you're going to deal with it, or you're going to quit playing. You get cursed out today, you're going to another team.
6: Yep.
3: And that is the biggest difference of when we played and today.
6: Hey, TJ, depending on how much money you make, you're going to the AD or you're going to somebody at the school and saying, hey, like.
4: Not there.
3: Because you feel that way. Other players also feel that way.
6: Hold up. Your agent, your representation is going to that head coach and to the AD and saying that this ain't going to work. This isn't going to work. Think about that. In college. You better change up the way that you're going about
3: it. It's a wrap for Bill. I mean, greatest defensive coach, I believe, in the history of the National Football League.
4: Wait a minute.
3: You don't think so?
4: I don't think so.
3: Who's a better defensive coach than Bill Belichick?
4: Not the greatest.
3: Defensive coach, who's better?
6: Dick LeBeau.
4: I would pick Dick LeBeau. I would put Steve Spagnuolo up there.
3: I will say this. Dick LeBeau, yeah, Dick LeBeau. But none of them better than Bill Belichick. They don't have the accolades.
6: As a head coach, yeah, that's fair. That's 100% fair. But
4: he won 6 chips. He won 6.
6: That's fair.
3: It's not even that. It's in the games. His defense
6: comes up
3: carried him for the most part. Not all the time, for the most part. They carried them.
4: Well, let's not do this right now.
3: They carried him. I'm just telling you. Now, you see, I didn't say head coach. I said defensive coach.
6: I heard you say that. But you got to go with head coach because he's got the accolades. Yeah. You got to go with head coach.
3: I believe,
6: TJ, you cannot be choosy.

0: Because Spags had his opportunity.
1: I think Bill Belichick is the greatest head football coach in the history of the National Football League.
0: I don't buy it, not one second.
2: So how can he be the best defensive coach of all time and not the best head coach?
0: I'm gonna tell you why.
2: So are you saying with him being the head coach of the football team, he was calling the defense as the
1: and
2: head
1: he's
2: coach?
1: He's only minimized to being the defensive coach as the head coach.
0: Yes. Yes, and I'm going to tell you why I don't consider him the best head
2: coach. He the best defensive coach then?
0: Hey, LeVar, you have a phone.
2: Was he the best defensive coach when 12 left?
0: Yeah, he was still the best defensive coach. It's just his offense was trash. So that's why you got so
2: man, somebody get this boy.
0: Yeah, no.
1: Come on, man.
0: Y'all.
1: What was his record? What was his record the year before Tom Brady got there?
0: That's my whole. What was his record without Tom Brady?
1: What was his record the year before?
0: Google it. Google it right now. Google record with Brady. Google without.
1: Patriots record.
0: And then come back to me. Google with Brady without Brady.
1: 99. Nah. We're not going to do post. We're going to do pre. And I'll tell you why.
0: Oh, so now you want to pick and choose what you do.
1: The reason why you do pre.
0: Now you want to pick and choose. No, it's not the reason. No, no.
1: Here's the reason why you do pre.
0: You're trying to move the goalpost to make your argument look right. That's all you're doing.
1: You can't say when he didn't have Tom Brady, who was a sixth-round draft pick.
0: Here we go.
1: And, hey, Plex.
0: In our draft. We all know that.
1: And, hey, Plex. In our draft, he was a sixth-round draft pick.
0: He was undrafted.
1: If he was the GOAT of GOATs in the draft, he would have been undoubtedly number one overall chosen in that draft.
0: Nah, the draft, they don't be knowing what they're doing. How many guys get drafted high and be bust? Damn near half of them. They don't know what they're doing.
1: I understand that there are a lot of misses, but there sure are a lot of hits too. There sure are a whole lot of hits too, and they generally earned that coming out of college. I'm just saying, you can't go in the sixth round and say that he's coming in and he is going to be the greatest quarterback to ever live and play for this franchise and play this game.
0: Since you want to move the goalposts, I did it for you. Okay. Listen to this.
1: Okay.
0: You ready?
1: Yes.
0: With Tom Brady as his starter.
1: Yep.
0: Bill Belichick and the New England Patriots were 219 and 64.
1: That's a
0: 219 and 64. 30-11 in the playoffs. Okay.
2: TJ, let me
0: finish. Without Brady, 47-57. Your Honor, I rest my case.
2: Okay. So I'm going to say this. So would you say that Bill Belichick is the greatest defensive coach of all time without Tom Brady?
0: Yeah.
2: Come on,
0: just
2: TJ.
0: Didn't have enough offense.
2: You just said he's 45 and 47. You just said he's 45 and 47.
0: 47 and 57, yeah.
2: Without Tom Brady. So is he the best defensive head coach without Tom?
0: Yeah, he is. Yeah, he just didn't have no offense.
2: You don't believe that. You don't believe that.
0: He had no offense. He had no offense.
1: Hey, Bill Belichick,
0: and when Brady was a quarterback, I was like everybody else. Yeah, Bill, the greatest coach of all time. And this dude, Tom Brady, left the Patriots, went to the Bucks, and won a Super Bowl. That right there solidified me. It solidified it for me.
1: I'm going to say this. I played against Tom Brady in college. Tom Brady that we experienced in college was not the Tom Brady that we experienced in the pros.
0: Everybody was a better player in the NFL than college.
1: That's not true. Let me finish. We get to the league, and by the time I had played against Tom Brady again, and I was on the same field with Tom Brady, that was not the same Tom Brady from Michigan.
0: Of course it wasn't.
1: Hey, bro. But I don't think you comprehending the magnitude of what I'm saying.
2: He doesn't understand.
1: Well, I'm trying to tell you.
2: He was playing in the Pac-12.
1: Well,
0: beating teams that y'all couldn't beat.

0: Oh, get out of town.
1: Like Notre Dame. I never lost to a Notre Dame, and I never lost to an Ohio State. So I don't know you. Who knows you talking about?
2: I never lost to Notre Dame because I never played them, but we did lose to Ohio State. Anyway, the point I'm making is, I don't know who it was that developed or worked with Tom. It could have been Bill Belichick. It could have been the other people. It could have been O'Brien. It could have been anyone. It could have been all of them put together. But the bottom line is what he became based off of the environment that he was in New England was why he became the quarterback that he became.
1: Okay.
2: And mind you, the amount of success that he was having earlier, you look at the leadership base that was on that team, and a lot of them were on the defensive side of the ball.
1: So you're basically saying the environment of the Patriots and the culture made Brady. That's what you're saying?
2: Yes. Yes.
1: Okay.
3: Defensively.
1: So I love that you said that. So if it made Brady, why can't you make another me?
3: Man, listen.
2: Okay.
3: Defensively, make another me. Patriots had some horses on defense.
2: They did.
3: Don't get it misconstrued about how good this defense was.
1: So,
3: I'm talking about from a talent standpoint.
1: I'm not saying they had talented players, but this is what I'm saying.
3: They had like four Hall of Famers on the defense during that time.
1: Listen, and Bill played a big part of that. He played a big part
3: Hall
1: of developing
3: famers?
1: Them. He played a big part in teaching them the game of football and understanding what is – I'm just telling you. Because
2: that had to be created by him.
1: I don't believe you can blame a coach for all the negative and then not give him credit for the positive.
2: Right.
1: You got to give him credit for
2: that. And that's why he's the greatest of all time. What you just said is the reason why he's the greatest of all time.
1: Not the head coach, because when Brady left, he was straight ass.
2: He had to
1: straight
2: bring
1: up
2: him
1: and
2: there.
1: Down.
2: He had to bring him there. He
1: then
2: had
1: bring
2: to
1: somebody
2: develop
1: else there. Then bring somebody else there.
2: Yeah, but that's like saying any great coach. You don't. How many great coaches have you seen have more than one great quarterback? How many? I give you Andy Reid, but with Andy Reid, he never won anything with McNabb.
1: Okay, hold up.
2: McNabb was great, but he never won anything.
1: I don't know if we'll classify this as great. Just go look up Jared Goff as a rookie and look up Jared Goff when McVay got him.
2: Jared Goff is still a good quarterback in Detroit. He's as good as he was out here.
1: Look at him before McVay and look at him since. That's all I'm saying.
3: What does that mean?
1: That McVay is a hell of a coach because he said, look, find a quarterback that was trash and now it's good.
2: Man.
1: Jared
2: Tom
1: Goff
2: Brady
1: was
2: trash
1: great. With Jeff Fisher.
2: Tom trash. Brady was great. Because of the environment he was in, that environment was created by
1: why
2: Bill
1: no other
2: Belichick,
1: quarterback was
2: the greatest
1: why no, why head no
2: coach
1: other quarterback
2: of all
1: great?
2: Time.
3: Without
2: it's just
3: no Tom
2: sad.
3: Brady,
2: it's just sad that no now Bill he's got to deal with losing as a college head coach, and he's going to have to deal with the repercussions of what comes with the ending.
1: Losing
2: and
1: as has, a college coach,
2: and it has people doing
1: hey,
2: what you're
1: he,
2: doing
1: if he
2: right
1: was
2: now.
1: Winning
2: TJ
1: as an
2: Houston's
1: NFL
2: Zada.
1: Coach, he'd still be in the NFL. If he was winning as an NFL coach, he'd still be there.
2: You're right. But he won when he won, and he won more than any other coach outside
1: of because number 12
2: Don
1: was
2: Shula.
1: Saying Seth Hutt.
2: Let's go to T.J. Houston's out for a trending. Let's go to Isaac Lowenkron for a trending. He's got me frustrated right now. Help me back in.
4: I will. Let's go to your good friend Bill Belichick because his present team, the North Carolina Tar Heels, has just taken a 12-10 halftime lead against TCU at Dublin, Ireland. We actually have an NFL preseason game going on right now. The Indianapolis Colts and Detroit Lions tied at 6 with 1:44 left to play in the first quarter. Anthony Richardson of the Colts, 5 of 7 for 58 yards, including a 24-yarder to new Colt receiver Keenan Allen. Sauce Gardner also has an interception for Indianapolis. Off the field, ESPN reported today the Buffalo Bills are releasing veteran receiver Mecole Hardman. NFL Media reported the Bills also releasing veteran punter Mitch Wishnowsky. In Major League Baseball, the Boston Red Sox a 1-0 lead over the Yankees after two in game one of a doubleheader on a home run by Boston's Willier Abreu in the top of the first inning, his 23rd home run of the season. In Detroit, the Dodgers and Tigers are scoreless after two. Golf round three of the Tour Championship. Ryan Gerard and Victor Hovland share the lead at 10 under par overall. Finally, guys, as promised, let us once again hear from that guy who is arrested and charged with fraud. For posing as a San Francisco 49er wide receiver, in order to allegedly bilk his romantic conquests out of millions of dollars worth of investments. In this latest video, this gentleman, who I have nicknamed the Wide Deceiver, explains to a woman he was pursuing why he decided to sign with the 49ers.
0: The Raiders called me. The 49ers called me. The Seahawks called me. The Buffalo Bills called me. The Ravens called me. A bunch of teams. I went and worked out for all of them, but San Francisco was the best team out of all of those teams, and they offered me the most money. So I'm like, San Francisco, they in hunts of winning the Super Bowl every season. So I'm like, I don't want to play football for 2 years just to play. Like, if I'm going to play, I want to play to win.
4: Winning. Clearly that gentleman's number one priority. Back to you guys.
1: That dude is psycho, yo.
2: Oh, my gosh. Thanks, Ilo. All right, we're going to get a break. On the other side, we're going to do some lightning locker. Y'all enjoy that. I put a little twist to it. It's evolving. You'll see it on the other side of this break. It's Up On Game. 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
10: Skies become partly sunny. We'll see a few more showers and thunderstorms popping up this afternoon. Upper 80s to near 90. A light easterly breeze will be steadiest at the shore. Showers and thunderstorms end tonight. Temperatures in the middle 70s. Spotty showers and thunderstorms, 85 to 89 tomorrow. Sunday night, a few clouds, mid 70s. Spotty showers and thunderstorms Monday, upper 80s to near 90. I'm Precision Weather Meteorologist Russ Murley on WNZF.
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0: Everybody, welcome back into the show. This is Up on Game. It's TJ Hushmanzada, Plexico Burris. Hope you guys really enjoyed the show, man. I found this one to be crazy, crazy entertaining. You check out the podcast. It'll go right up after we're done and once we're finished with the show. We're going to hit this lightning locker round, all right? And here, we're going to do 10 quick questions. And it's got to be at least 10 words or less, or you'll hear this after you go past it. I'm going to ask y'all the questions, and then listen, we're going to get it quick, we're going to get it good, and it's going to be really, really fun. All right, so here we go. All right, first question for y'all. You can only eat one stadium food for the rest of your life. It's the hot dog, nachos, chicken tenders, pizza slice, soft pretzel, garlic fries, cheese steak, or jumbo turkey leg. Who got it first?
1: I'm going with the nachos. There's so many things, different things that I can do with the toppings that I'm a nacho guy.
0: TJ, what you got?
2: Man, I should have gone first. I'm going with nachos. I don't eat hot dogs and
1: This is wild.
0: All right, question two. Which NFL coach would you least want cooking your Thanksgiving dinner?
1: Least coach?
0: Yeah, the coach that you wouldn't want to go over and eat their dinner.
1: Wow. Wow. Okay. I would probably say Matt LaFleur.
0: TJ?
2: That's a tough one. Whoever the most out of shape, nastiest looking one.
0: That would probably be the one that you're supposed to go to, right?
1: Absolutely. Nah, definitely going with Mike McCarthy. You
0: they probably cooking it up.
2: You sweating and everything? Nah.
0: Yes.
2: Nah,
0: yes. Nah. You mean to tell me
1: TJ, that you don't think Andy Reid can cook?
0: No, I can guarantee you he can throw down on a grill.
2: Hey, man,
0: guaranteed
2: sweat,
0: Andy Reid can cook on a grill.
1: No doubt about it. No doubt about it.
0: Question three. What's the worst thing you ever ate in a college dining hall?
1: Wow, the worst thing I ever ate in a college dining hall.
2: I never ate in a college dining hall.
0: Oh, gosh. All right.
1: Why would you eat something nasty? I don't know.
0: It was all good for
1: you? Oh, you know what? The powdered eggs. Eggs? Yeah, like the powdered eggs. You never had powdered eggs? We used to have like the powdered eggs.
0: Ew.
1: Yes.
0: I don't know what it is, but it sounds horrible.
1: It is absolutely horrible. They're fake eggs.
0: All right. Question four. Which teammate did you never trust to order for the table?
1: I would say Casey Hampton, because he would just order all the food that he liked. He didn't think about nobody else but himself.
0: He's selfish.
2: It depends on who paying for it. If it's an O-line or D-lineman, your wallet about to be real light.
0: Number five, Gatorade flavor that should be banned from the sideline.
1: The orange.
2: And yellow. One of them two.
0: Yellow got to go. All right,
2: orange
0: seven.
2: And yellow.
0: Pineapple on pizza, fine.
2: No.
1: That's not pizza.
0: Okay, it's not pizza.
1: That's not pizza. I'm sorry. Pineapple on pizza is not pizza.
0: If you had one choice of a mascot that you take it to a street fight, which one you taking with you?
1: I'm taking Sparty with me, baby. The most famous mascot of all time. I'm taking Sparty with me. Let's rumble, baby.
0: TJ?
2: Hey, that's easy. I'm taking Bevo. He real.
0: Bevo?
1: A beaver? Come on, man.
2: Bevo.
0: Texas Longhorns. He taking that long.
1: Okay. Bevo. Bevo. I thought you said beaver.
2: A real one. A real animal that big. I'm taking him.
0: All right. Last one. If your career was a menu, what would be the best item named? Quick.
2: What was the question?
0: What would the best dish on the menu be for you for your career?
1: Oh, curry chicken.
0: All right.
2: Ooh, some enchiladas.
0: There you go. And that's your lightning lock around. TJ Enchilada in Plexico. Hey, Jonas Knox is up next. This is Fox Sports Radio. You've been put up on game. We'll talk to you next week. Peace.
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0: Skies become partly sunny. Afternoon showers and thunderstorms. Upper 80s to near 90 this afternoon. Light easterly winds will be steadiest at the beaches. Showers and thunderstorms end 73 to 77 tonight. Spotty showers and thunderstorms 85 to 89 tomorrow. A few clouds mid-70s Sunday night. Spotty showers and thunderstorms Monday. Upper 80s to near 90. I'm Precision Weather Meteorologist Russ Murley on WNZF.
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3: In college football, North Carolina has a 12-10 halftime lead over TCU at Dublin, Ireland. NFL preseason action right now. The Detroit Lions have just taken a 13-6 lead at Indianapolis with 6:49 left in the first half. Colts quarterback Anthony Richardson, 7 of 10 for 80 yards. Indianapolis's Sauce Gardner has an interception. Off the field, ESPN reported that the Buffalo Bills are releasing veteran receiver Mecole Hardman. NFL Media reported the Bills also releasing veteran punter Mitch Wishnowsky. Baseball, the Boston Red Sox, a 1-0 lead over the Yankees after 3 in Game 1 of a doubleheader on a home run by Willier Abreu in the top of the first inning, his 23rd of the season. Tigers lead the Dodgers 1-0 in the bottom of the third. Golf Round 3 of the Tour Championship, Ryan Gerard and Victor Hovland share the lead at 10 under par overall. I'm Isaac Lohenkron.
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0: You know, we're going to find out a lot about who the real college football fans are in this house. And we're going to find out pretty damn quick. We'll get into that coming up here just a couple of moments from now. Jonas Knox, Fox Sports Radio. 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The live portion of this program will take you all the way up until 4 p.m. Eastern time, 1 o'clock Pacific. But if you are listening on the podcast right now, we appreciate you doing so. And we're going to find out a lot about who the real college football fans are. All right, because if you followed this show throughout its journey, I mean, we've been on weekend overnights, we've been in middays on Saturdays, we've done Sunday. Like, there's been all sorts of concoctions to this show that have happened throughout the past decade or whatever it's been, decade plus. And one of the things that we really wrapped our arms around was Hawaii football, okay? And people thought, man, that's kind of a weird thing to wrap your arms around. The stadium's falling apart, true. The teams never really won anything of significance, true. The one time they had an opportunity to showcase themselves on a big stage, it was in the Sugar Bowl against Georgia, and they got knifed, true. All of that is true. They were bludgeoned in that game. It wasn't even close. But the reason we fell in love with Hawaii football on the overnights is because that was the only live game we could watch. And we've sort of carried that same approach, and I've been pounding the drum and letting everybody know, listen, stop being so judgmental. Nobody likes a judgmental douche. They just don't. You want to end up single? Open up a dating profile. And in your bio, put judgmental douche and see how many connections you make. Probably not happening. Because on this show, we celebrate week zero, okay? We're not going to scoff at it and dismiss it like some people might. Well, there's only one team that's ranked. What do preseason rankings mean anyways? What is that? Oh, so USC's got a little number next to their name, so you should care about them and let that be the only one? By the way, taking on San Jose, little Luke Weaver, former Hawaii quarterback, trying to get it done at the Coliseum where it's going to be about 100 degrees. People sweating their balls off. The point is, college football's back. The week zero moniker is disrespectful. This is the extension to week one. This is the appetizer. And I got news for you. In some restaurants, the appetizer menu is better than the main menu. So for anybody out there looking at these games saying, okay, yeah, I mean, it's cool that it's here, but I got other stuff I got to do and I need to get it all done this weekend because next weekend it really starts. Screw you. Don't be a judgmental douche. This is college football and it's here. And speaking of which, year two of the Bill Belichick experiment at North Carolina is currently underway at Aviva Stadium in Dublin, Ireland. Now, I want to, full disclosure, let everybody know here, I am rooting for Bill Belichick, okay? I'm rooting for this to work because it has been a parade of get your licks in on Bill Belichick. We were bullied and beat up for 20 years, and now we've got to get our revenge. A lot of people out there who just couldn't stand the fact that they were the doormat to New England's dynasty, so now they got to get their licks in. Tom Brady's experienced a little bit of this, but nothing like Bill Belichick has, because Brady left, went to the Bucs, and won a Super Bowl. Belichick left, went to North Carolina, and they opened up the season last year at home on Labor Day night. A who's who of North Carolina alum showed up. Michael Jordan showed up. You can't get Michael Jordan to do anything other than hang out at NASCAR events and win Daytona 500s. You can't get him to do anything. You couldn't even get him to do anything on NBC. Michael Jordan showed up, and by halftime, everybody was leaving. North Carolina got destroyed on national television, and that was the first glimpse we got at the Bill Belichick experiment at North Carolina. And so we're in year two, and Belichick gets asked earlier this week about, hey, what are your thoughts on a potential return to the NFL? And he's like, well, you know, I'm not even thinking about that. Listen, he doesn't know. He's just focused on North Carolina. And here's what's crazy about Belichick. It's now no longer his decision. It's not his choice. Him going back to the NFL is now up to everybody else. Just think about that. This is the greatest coach in the history of the league. The greatest coach in the history of the NFL. A literal 100% first ballot Hall of Famer. A no doubt about it. Still coaching and will not come back to the NFL unless somebody gives him an opportunity. This is a guy who should get to choose his next destination. It's a guy who, if we're being honest, the Falcons probably should have hired. They probably should have made the move and hired Bill Belichick. That's probably what they should have done. But instead, the organization stepped in, the front office stepped in, they were insecure about Belichick's control over everything, because why would you want that guy in control of everything? All he's done is become the greatest coach in the history of the league over the last couple of decades. But why would you want that? And things went really well with Raheem Morris in Atlanta. I don't know if anybody saw that. It's been really well. It's gone well. But it's now to the point to where Belichick has become the butt of the joke so often since he left that he no longer gets to dictate when his next NFL return is, if ever at all. And if you were a betting man right now and you were to ask, hey, do you think Belichick ever coaches in the NFL again? The bet would probably be no. Because it's gone so poorly at North Carolina, on and off the field, the Michael Lombardi fiasco, whatever the hell's going on with that. You got Bruce Feldman saying Michael Lombardi has shown up to every place he's worked at with a ski mask on. Because he's just stealing. Nobody knows really what he does. Like, I mean, his words, not mine. You got the stuff with his girlfriend because apparently that was everybody's business. But it's interesting. Certain people in the media wanted to talk about that ad nauseum, but they stayed real quiet when it came to the Rossini stuff. I don't know what that was. It's kind of weird. Kind of weird how that works. But, you know, fair and balanced reporting out there. You know, nobody's got a bias out there. So all of that has put Belichick in a spot, the greatest coach in the history of the NFL, to where he no longer controls his own destiny. He's got to come up with some sort of a season at North Carolina to try and repair his reputation to get that shot in the NFL. Sean Payton said, look, I thought about letting Belichick become the interim coach for a little while, break the wins record, and then I would come back. Like, there are people in the NFL that want him back, yet the people making decisions don't. And so he goes into year two, and everyone's asking him, like, hey, what do you think about the NFL? The reason he's not thinking about the NFL is because I think he realizes that ship has sailed. And if we're being honest, he would have had a better shot getting back into the NFL had he never taken the North Carolina job, which is crazy. He could have just done media. He did it for a short time. He was great. He was on podcasts. He was on shows, post, like, he was great. Still sending Andy Furman letters. Him and Furbag were still pen pals. And then he decided, I want to take a job. I'm going to take the North Carolina job. And once we saw what happened week one, everyone realized, okay, maybe not. Maybe this isn't working. So look, I'm rooting for Bill Belichick. I love the guy. I think he's tremendous. I don't care that he's dating some 24-year-old or 25-year-old rocket. I don't care. I don't care that they dressed up like the Vandy Camp's box and were doing photo shoots on a beach somewhere. I don't care. I don't care that Pablo Torre went to the place where Belichick did the walk of shame with no shirt. I don't care about his escapades in Nantucket, and I don't care about his struggles last year as North Carolina head coach. That guy deserves an opportunity to be in the NFL, but what's crazy is it's probably not going to happen. And it's no longer him that gets to determine that. And by the way, North Carolina is currently leading TCU at Aviva Stadium in Dublin, Ireland. Jonas Knox here, Fox Sports Radio. You can get me on X at the Jonas Knox, at the Jonas Knox on X. You can find us on Instagram at Jonas Knox Show. That's where we will post the link to the podcast. Who knows, maybe an insulting tweet or so, but you can follow the show podcast. You can follow the show Instagram account, rather, at Jonas Knox Show on IG, at Jonas Knox Show. We will have the usuals coming up later on. We do have another edition of Do You Care later this hour. We're also going to have a special edition of The Scraps coming up in hour two of the program. All of it is yours here again as we take you all the way up until 4 p.m. Eastern time, 1 o'clock Pacific. All right, it's coming up next. Right when you thought the NFL had seen its last scandal, you know, last scandal of the offseason. Nothing to worry about here. This bit of information came out. I'll tell you what it is next.
1: All right, what is that song, Jonas?
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0: from ABC News. I'm Mike Dubusky. The death toll from this week's flooding in the Himalayas has risen again, now standing at 682. Thousands remain missing, including at least 90 Americans. And as rescue crews continue to comb through the debris, stories of survival are emerging.
5: It just came like a roar. It sucked a bunch of buses, SUVs, people, the base camp, everything.
18: Anjana Raja and her husband are from Northern California. They were on one of the buses at the border checkpoint when the rushing water, ice, mud, and debris wiped out entire villages. Raja says there was no time to think. She grabbed her husband and ran.
0: ABC's Michelle Franzen. President Trump announcing a new deal with Venezuela overnight, which would have the U.S. take control of oil reserves in that country. But Gas Buddy's Patrick DeHaan says there's reason to be skeptical.
19: These proven oil reserves were calculated under Hugo Chavez decades ago, and the numbers may not be consistent with reality. In addition, after that, U.S. oil companies, other global oil companies may get involved, but they still need to spend billions of dollars to get that oil to the surface, where it becomes more valuable.
0: Even still, the president says the deal will help lower gas prices here in the U.S. Yesterday, Fed Chair Kevin Warsh says costs remain up across the board. ABC's Andrew Dimbert.
20: Chairman Warsh did express some optimism about the economy, citing solid consumer spending and a steady job market. But bottom line, even if the economy is holding up, if inflation and energy prices stay elevated, the Fed is signaling it may not be done fighting those rising prices, which could mean higher interest rates.
0: And Ukrainian President Volodymyr Zelensky called displacement of an ammunition depot near residences west of Kyiv terrible negligence and is now calling for an investigation into how the munitions got there. This after a Russian airstrike overnight that killed 37 people and sparked a major fire. 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
1: He's trash.
0: Coming up. A little over 10 minutes from now, I'm going to tell you about something that is worth your time. All right, something that's worth your time in the world of football and your money, if we're being honest. We'll get into that for you again coming up here a little over 10 minutes from now. By the way, quick update for you. We got college football action underway in Dublin, Ireland, where right now North Carolina has got a 15-10 lead over TCU. About halfway through the third quarter there. So Bill Belichick trying to start off this season on the right note. Get a nice little win. Shut up some of you haters out there. People rooting for his demise. People trying to get back at the bully because God forbid he was out there beating your ass for 20 years in the NFL. So North Carolina currently with a 5-point lead over TCU. Again, 6 minutes and change left to go in the third quarter. The great Isaac Lowenkron will have you updated on all the details there. And I would say this, I have noticed not the crazy scenes, the crazy sights and sounds in Dublin, Ireland. As somebody who was there a couple of years ago when Notre Dame was there taking on Navy, Notre Dame in Dublin, Ireland to start the year, definitely makes a lot of sense. I'm just not quite sure about, you know, Florida State, Georgia Tech, TCU, North Carolina. I just, you know, just best guess, I think Kansas State is either next year or it was last year. Like, just, it feels like Notre Dame made a ton of sense there. There was a lot more of a crazy atmosphere. Just boots on the ground being there, it was awesome. You just don't see that same vibe there with North Carolina and TCU. But Belichick trying to get it done, and we'll keep you posted on that throughout the course of the show. By the way, you can check out the Fox Sports Radio YouTube channel. You just search Fox Sports Radio on YouTube. You'll see our best videos from all our shows. Don't stop there. Hit the thumbs up icon and comment away. Let us know whose takes you like. Even the ones you don't like, just search Fox Sports Radio on YouTube and subscribe. So Matt LaFleur has got a little bit of a problem on his hands, and it's not Ben Johnson. Matt LaFleur was asked, hey, listen, you know, based on the misdemeanor charges to Josh Jacobs, what are your expectations on his status with the team? And Matt LaFleur said, well, look, I fully expect Josh Jacobs is going to be on the roster. You know, we got to let all this stuff play out, but I fully expect him to be here. And I don't know if you're familiar with this whole situation. There was something that went down earlier in the offseason where a woman claimed that, you know, Josh Jacobs threw her down on the ground, took her phone, roughed her up. You know, he was arrested for it. And, you know, like, this whole thing has been playing out and playing out and playing out. And then the district attorney out there in Wisconsin, David Lacey, said that there is surveillance footage that corroborates the victim's claims. Now, that footage has not been released yet, but it's out there. So I'm going to ask you, based on what we've seen with situations like this, do you think that footage gets released? Do you think that sees the light of day? I'm going to go with yes. I'll go with yes. Which is why, if you're the NFL, you don't want to go down this road and make the mistake you did years and years ago with the Ray Rice video. Because one of the rumors, one of the reports that was out there is that the NFL knew about the Ray Rice video. And so they suspended him the 2 games. The problem is they didn't expect for that video to see the light of day. And when it did, it was a really bad look because it was a really bad video. And so it made the NFL look weak. It made Roger Goodell look shady. And it made a lot of people lack trust, basically not have trust in that fact that the NFL was going to do things on the up and up. And furthermore, that the NFL was going to punish players in the proper manner based on offenses, which is why they ended up throwing the book at guys for, you know, less offensive you know, issues. They ended up like all of the, and it's like, wait, you're suspending this guy for 2 games for what he did on video, but I'm getting a 6-game suspension. It was awful. It was an awful look for the NFL. And I can remember a buddy of mine who worked at TMZ who sent me a text the night before the video got released. And he said, hey, man, I'm just giving you a heads up because I was producing on the morning show, Fox Sports Daybreak with Andy Furman and Mike North. And the producer sent me a text the night before and said, hey, just so you know, there's a video that's getting released tomorrow morning. And it's really bad. And it's NFL related. And I asked him, what does it involve? He's like, I can't tell you. I really can't tell you. But just know tomorrow, probably while your show is on, this video is going to come out. That video was the Ray Rice video. Once that came out, everybody in the NFL, Roger Goodell being the sole main focus of it all, looked awful. So if there is video of Josh Jacobs, which again, the DA out there says it corroborates her claims, there's a garage camera that shows her trying to leave the garage, him throw her down on the ground in which she hurts her head, him taking her phone. If all of that is on video, and the NFL knows it's on video, it's only a matter of time before that stuff becomes public. So Matt LaFleur saying, hey, look, man, you know, I expect him to be on the roster. I wouldn't. Or let me rephrase that. Maybe he's on the roster. I just wouldn't expect Josh Jacobs to play a full season. Because if this does see the light of day, how does the NFL not throw whatever they can, suspension-wise, at Josh Jacobs based on all the criticism they got for their handling of the Ray Rice video years ago? And there's people that are comparing the two videos. Like, hey, man, it's similar in nature. Based on some of the reports out there, like, look, the stuff on video, it's not like she made up a bunch of stories that we have no proof of. There is proof. It's on video, and at some point, somebody's going to get a hold of that. We've seen it in other situations and other issues, whether it's TMZ, whether it's whoever. Like the Vrabel Rossini stuff. Nobody thought any of that stuff was going to get out. And all of a sudden, it was the first picture that came out, and the second picture that came out, and it was like, oh, well, I've got something from this time. I've got something from this year. I remember seeing them here. And next thing you know, it was every other day where there was a new picture that was released. So this is the latest one. Right when you thought, hey, season's right around the corner, we got no drama, listen, there's no more scandal that's going to go on, this one's taken off. And I got a gut feeling, based on what we've known and what we've seen about video releases and evidence that's been released, somebody somewhere is going to get a hold of this thing. It's going to make it to the public eye. And Roger Goodell and the NFL is going to have to act swiftly. And they're going to have to lay the hammer on Josh Jacobs based on how they mishandled the Ray Rice stuff. At the Jonas Knox on X, at Jonas Knox Show on Instagram. And again, you can hang out with us as always on the iHeartRadio app. All right, it's coming up next here. I'm going to tell you about something that's worth your time, and more importantly, it's worth your money in the world of football. That'll be yours right here on FSR. But for all the latest, we turn it over to the man himself, the one, the only, the magnificent Sir Isaac of Saturday.
1: One of the few, I mean, one of the many things that I respect about you, Jonas, is that you can multitask. You can do more than one thing at once. So do me a favor. Can you pull up Twitter/X?
0: Yeah.
1: Do a search for the word flyover, because I'm going to get your thoughts on what you see coming up in just moments. Can you do that? I know you can.
0: I'm doing it right now.
1: Thank you. So while Jonas researches in college football, indeed, North Carolina has a 15-10 lead over TCU, 3:25 left, third quarter, Dublin, Ireland. We have one NFL preseason game going on right now. The Detroit Lions, a 19-13 halftime lead over the Indianapolis Colts. Anthony Richardson today completed 7 of 10 passes for 80 yards, including a 24-yarder to new Colt Keenan Allen. In Major League Baseball, the Boston Red Sox, a 2-0 lead over the Yankees at the top of the fifth inning in game one of a doubleheader. The Detroit Tigers up 1-0 over the Los Angeles Dodgers in the bottom half of the fifth inning. Now, in golf, in round three of the Tour Championship, Ryan Gerard and Victor Hovland share the lead at 10 under par overall. They'll tee off round three about 25 minutes from now. Now, Jonas, you know, one of the big topics in sports media the last couple of days has been that idiot who's facing federal fraud charges for pretending to be a receiver for the San Francisco 49ers in order to bilk romantic conquests out of investment money. You heard of that, right?
0: I think he's getting the shaft, to be honest with you.
1: Well, I'll stick a pin in that for the moment. We can report that apparently he might not be

0: played today at DHL Stadium in Cape Town, South Africa. Two Airlink E195 passenger jets conducting the pregame flyover came startlingly close to the top of the stadium. Some estimate they were within 50 feet of the top of the stadium or even lower. Now, Jonas, this is not exactly my bailiwick, so I actually went on one of those subreddits, those aviation subreddits where pilots talk about, hydraulic, where they get really into the weeds, and I'm like, am I just freaking out about this, or were they actually too low? Well, here were some of the postings about this. That was a few feet from a massive casualty event. And other, this is what happens when you don't arrest the descent before reaching the target. No way they planned it to be that low. The first plane looks to be 50 feet above the roof. And other, honestly, that is absolutely bleeping unacceptable and an investigation needs to occur. And other, FFS, that was almost a tail strike on a freaking stadium roof. Unquote. Again, that from a professional aviator subreddit, but I really don't put a lot of stock into that. I want to know what Jonas Knox thinks. Back to you.
1: Pretty sweet video, though. I mean, look, yeah, risky, no doubt about it. Wouldn't recommend it again, but I mean, it's literally within at least, 100 feet? Like, we're talking, 50 to 100 feet?
0: Yep. Now look, you and I have been at a lot of stadiums and a lot of flyovers. Have you ever seen one that close?
1: No, you know we made note of the fact they did a little bit of a flyover in Ireland for the Notre Dame Navy game, and you could see, but it wasn't your traditional flyover, because I was in Chicago a couple of weeks ago and it was for the Air and Water Show.
0: Uh huh.
1: And, like, they'll get close, and they're buzzing over the stadium, and they're doing, like, over Wrigley Field and all that. They're by Navy Pier. It's awesome. But you're never that close to where you're really, really worried about it. It's just a cool scene. In Ireland, they did one to where you could see the guy hanging out of the window. It was like a helicopter flyover. So it was at a slower speed, but still within a safe distance where you weren't worried about it. You could just see, and I think they might have been waving like the American flag, and there was a lot of stuff going on there. Never this close. Ever.
0: Do you mind if I tell a quick story? Because I just remembered a story that I have not remembered for maybe a decade. I'll try and go quick, but what's ironic is it combines our two top stories that we just talked about, fraudulent impersonations to meet women and flyovers. Okay. One of my first assignments as a young reporter was covering the Angels-Giants World Series many years ago. The day before Game 1, down on the field during the workouts and the interviews and blah, blah, blah, I happened to be kind of next to the pilots who were going to do the flyover for Game 1 the night after that, right? Okay? I'm on the field just standing next to them, all, you know, out of stock military guys, blonde hair. All of them had crew cuts. And for some reason, it stuck in my mind that they were crew cuts. The next night, Game 1, they do the flyover. Fifth inning, our auxiliary media press box seats were in this club area down the right field line. And I notice this guy in a flight suit with dark hair and kind of medium length hair. And I sidle up to him, and I'm kind of like listening off, and that he's surrounded by some, you know, ladies. And I discern that this guy is telling them that he was one of the pilots who did the flyover in Game 1. And I'm like, wait a minute. The four guys. True story, I swear to God.
1: Now, did you bother going up there and, like, ruining the guy's game, or did you just let it be?
0: You know what? If I could do it all over again, one of the great... Yeah. Yeah. No, I should have. I don't know if I would have ruined it, but just kind of messed with him, if I could put it that way.
1: I remember... This is nothing to brag about. I was actually talking about this recently, but I would... So I would just make up stuff on the fly... And, I wasn't trying to be serious. I would just go with it and try and see if I could keep the act up as long as I could. But I remember telling...
0: Well, you've done great. You've got a national radio show.
1: Can you believe that? Yeah, they actually bought it. But I remember telling like, you know.

0: UCSB, so University of California, Santa Barbara.
1: Go Gauchos.
0: Yeah. So there's a place by UCSB called Isla Vista, and it's where all the college kids live. It's
1: well, that's actually where the university is.
0: Yeah. Right. And it's wild.
1: Yeah. Yes, it is.
0: It is a wild party town.
1: Even I know that, yes.
0: So I can remember I was just out of high school, and I was working at Toys R Us. I was a stock guy working at Toys R Us, and I had hurt my elbow playing football in high school. So I had to wear like this like neoprene sleeve on my left elbow. And I remember going to Isla Vista, and, you know, we had been, you know, drinking, but not heavily at that point. And I remember going to Isla Vista, and I was talking to some girl, and she asked what happened to my elbow. And I told her that I was redshirting my freshman year at Duke to recover from elbow surgery. And she bought it. It wasn't even that good of a story.
1: And
0: she
1: kids,
0: bought it.
1: And kids, that's how I met your mother.
0: I couldn't believe it. I was like, wait a second. There's got to be some clear signs that I don't play for Duke. Is the piercings, the facial? There's got to be some signs. This guy's not a basketball player.
1: Maybe you were the eccentric backup point guard.
0: Well, look, I mean, there was one Cherokee Parks at the time, and I wasn't him. But like, I just remember, and then I can recall talking, you know, years later to a girl at a bar, and she asked, you know, what I did. And I looked up at one of the TVs and I saw the Australian Open was on because it was late at night and they had it on at the bar. And I said, oh, I'm a professional tennis player. I just completely made it up. She bought that too. So there's some people who are just willing to give you the benefit of the doubt. They're just willing to do it. And at some point, I don't know if we blame the person telling the story or the people believing the story. I'm just saying.
1: Could there, however, on the flip side during this time, could some of the ladies that you courted at this time, could they have not been telling the truth to you about their occupations, etc.?
0: But I'm okay with that.
1: Oh, okay.
0: No complaints. Then. Yeah, no, zero complaints and zero regrets when it comes to all that stuff. But yeah, as far as the flyover goes, ill-advised.
1: Yeah. Oh, yeah.
0: That is an awful, awful idea that was executed. Thank you, Isaac. It is Jonas Knox here on Fox Sports Radio. Get me on X at the Jonas Knox, and you can follow along on Instagram at Jonas Knox Show. We are going to have another edition of Do You Care? That'll be yours coming up here in, we'll call it about less than 10 minutes from now. I do want to say this. There's a lot of people out there that bitch and moan about what it costs to go to games, right? I get it, man. I get it. The prices you got to pay to go to a game is ridiculous. Because if you go there with a family, if you go there with some friends, like whatever it is, like it's just, you know, not ideal. I just want to say this for anybody that's looking for the best bang for your buck option and the best ticket to go to sporting event wise. Next year, when the preseason and the NFL rolls around, just get out there. Just go. Just do it. Because the way the NFL is presented nowadays, you really do need to watch at home or watch in a bar to really be able to take it all in. Because if you play fantasy, if you want to know what's going on in the league, there are so many games going on at one time. You need multiple TVs. If you go to one game, you miss out on all that. Like, I get it if you're a fan of the team. I get all that. Like, I totally understand it. But some of the prices you pay for one game to not be able to see all of the others that are going on at the same time. Look, a Monday night game, a Thursday night game, like standalone games, I get it. It's crazy. And you're probably paying for all the NFL packages on YouTube TV, or if you got DirecTV, like all the Sunday ticket packages, like all of that. So I'm just letting you know, next year when the preseason rolls around, I would highly consider, if you wanted to see an NFL game in person, go to a preseason game. All right? You're going to save a ton of hundreds and hundreds of dollars getting to a preseason game. You don't got to worry about missing all the other games that are going on at the same time, because who gives a rip about those anyways? And when the regular season rolls around, you get to pick and choose which one you want to watch. You save a few bucks. You don't worry about the bathroom lines, the cost you got to pay for some nachos that they're trying to sell you on is these premier nachos that are $38, and it's some canned cheese they got from a Smart and Final somewhere. enough's enough. Bang for your buck. The best ticket and wisest option in sports is NFL preseason. I'm telling you. At the Jonas Knox on X, at Jonas Knox Show on Instagram. Up next, it's another edition of Do You Care right here on FSR.
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13: Skies become partly sunny. We'll see a few more showers and thunderstorms popping up this afternoon. Upper 80s to near 90. A light easterly breeze will be steadiest at the shore. Showers and thunderstorms end tonight. Temperatures in the middle 70s. Spotty showers and thunderstorms, 85 to 89 tomorrow. Sunday night, a few clouds, mid 70s. Spotty showers and thunderstorms Monday, upper 80s to near 90. I'm Precision Weather Meteorologist Russ Hurley on WNZF.
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0: Jonas Knox, Fox Sports Radio. Coming up, top of next hour, we will call it a little over 10 minutes from now. You know, maybe this wasn't the greatest idea in the world. You know, maybe this just wasn't the greatest idea for one team in the National Football League. I'll explain coming up here again a little over 10 minutes from now. By the way, you can listen to us on the iHeartRadio app. You can also follow along on X at the Jonas Knox. That's at the Jonas Knox on X, and on Instagram at Jonas Knox Show on IG. That's at Jonas Knox Show. But right now, it is time for this.
1: There are so many stories in the world of sports, and most of them are a complete waste of time.
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1: Now,
0: let's get kinky.
1: Here's some of the big stories from the last week. But Jonas, the real question is, do you care?
3: I don't care.
0: And for that, we turn it over to our executive producer, Bree Muro, to find out what the hell's going on. Bree?
4: Alrighty, Jonas. The NFL decided to eliminate the Pro Bowl, but still will celebrate players with the honor of being Pro Bowl selected. Do you care?
0: Yeah. It bothered me when the Pro Bowl left Hawaii. I think it felt less special. They tried to throw it in Orlando, and you could just tell players were pretty underwhelmed by the whole thing. And I get the idea behind it. Look, Aloha Stadium was run down, travel expenses, et cetera, et cetera. This is a league that makes enough money to where you can afford to figure out how you can reward players who make the Pro Bowl and send them to Hawaii and not stress about it after the fact. Like, the idea that that's what they... I think they diminished it from the jump, and since then, it's gotten worse and worse. I was in San Francisco for Super Bowl week last year. Nobody gave a rip about the Pro Bowl. They had it in a convention center. It looked like a bunch of kids at a quinceañera playing in a bounce house. It was awful. It was a disgrace to what the Pro Bowl used to be, and so this is what the end result is, and it's a shame. Next!
4: 35-year-old Dejan Love created profiles on dating apps posing as a wealthy 49ers player to defraud numerous women out of $1.35 million. Jonas, do you care?
0: Yeah, I do care.
5: I love it.
0: Look, what are these women doing, man? Like, there's more to a man, okay, than what he does for a living, all right? Stop chasing NFL players, all right? There are plenty of candidates out there in the world of sports radio. All right, Chris Perfett, all right, an honest man, never created a fake profile to try and meet women and to fund them. Well, just go with it, Chris. We're trying to get you some here. And I'm just saying, there's options out there. You don't have to always run to celebrity or athlete to try and let them know, hey, I'm a great catch, and then you're out a bunch of money. Next!
4: Depressing day for my gender, not going to lie. A Louisiana state judge signed a temporary restraining order that prohibits the SEC from enforcing the rule it adopted earlier this week, banning teams from using players who previously signed contracts to play in the NFL, NBA, or WNBA. Jonas, do you care?
0: No. I'm tired of it. I'm tired of college football being played in the courts. I'm sick of it. It's nonstop. Every time you think you've got some sort of conclusion or answer to this whole eligibility issue, this pops up again. I'm just fed up with it, man. And, like, we're finally at a point to where the season is underway. Week zero is here. You got Bill Belichick on full display in Ireland, and yet we've got to play this stuff out in the courts more, like, because Lane Kiffin is a man on a mission to try and let everybody know that he's all about business and he'll find any loophole he can through the... It's like, dude, we just want to watch college football. I don't want to talk about the courts anymore. It's confusing, and I'm fed up with it. Next!
4: Alrighty, in the world of UFC, Song Yadong knocked out former title challenger Umar Nurmagomedov in the men's bantamweight main event of the UFC Fight Night. Jonas, do you care?
0: Well, yes, I do care.
6: I love it. I love it.
0: Now... Chris, do we have Ryan Bershinger
7: pronouncing Nurmagomedov says Conor McGregor.
0: Can you do it one more time?
7: Khabib Nurmagomedov says Conor McGregor.
0: So here's the best part about this story. So Umar Nurmagomedov was a heavy favorite in this fight and gets knocked out. His brother jumps into the cage. His brother, who, by the way, the UFC is trying to sign. His brother jumps into the cage, and when Song Yadong runs around celebrating, it looks like his brother nearly throws a back elbow at Song Yadong. If you watch the video over again, so people are going on saying, wait, did this guy just jump into the cage and almost throw an elbow at the guy who knocked out his brother? So it was a wild scene, but a massive upset for the UFC. Next!
4: ESPN is getting rid of the bottom line score ticker during college football broadcasts. Jonas, do you care?
0: Yeah. I care because saw the news initially come out, I thought to myself, you can't do that, man. We've had this in our lives for so long. And then I realized, yeah, maybe it is kind of outdated. You know, like maybe we don't really need the bottom line anymore for these games. People have their phone, times are changing, and the glory days are long gone. We are
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2: Skies become partly sunny, afternoon showers and thunderstorms, upper 80s to near 90 this afternoon. Light easterly winds will be steadiest at the beaches. Showers and thunderstorms end, 73 to 77 tonight. Spotty showers and thunderstorms, 85 to 89 tomorrow. A few clouds, mid-70s Sunday night. Spotty showers and thunderstorms Monday, upper 80s to near 90. I'm Precision Weather Meteorologist Russ Murley on WNZF.
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5: In college football, North Carolina has a 15-10 lead over TCU with 8 minutes remaining in the fourth quarter at Dublin, Ireland. NFL preseason right now, the Detroit Lions up 19-13 over the Indianapolis Colts midway through the third quarter. ESPN reported that the Buffalo Bills are releasing receiver Mecole Hardman. NFL Media reported the Bills also releasing punter Mitch Wishnowsky and that the Carolina Panthers are signing linebacker Bobby Okereke. In Major League Baseball, the Cubs' Pete Crow Armstrong has hit 2 home runs today already, now as 35, as his Cubs are up 6-2 over the Cincinnati Reds at the top of the third inning at Wrigley Field. The Boston Red Sox, a 2-0 lead over the Yankees in the bottom of the sixth inning in the first game of a doubleheader. In Detroit, the Tigers and Dodgers tied 1-1 in the top of the seventh. I'm Isaac Lohenkron.
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0: You know, you got to give the guy credit. At least he's trying. 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Upon further review in the NFL. 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But we must update you on the game of note currently in the world of football, because we've got actual football being played. We're not talking NFL preseason. We're talking college football. And the game of note sees North Carolina with a 15-10 lead over TCU, about 7 minutes and change left to go there at Aer Lingus, or it's the Aer Lingus College Football Classic at Aviva Stadium, blah, blah, blah, whatever you want to call it. But nonetheless, North Carolina, Bill Belichick trying to get it done. Week one of the North Carolina season, volume two of Belichick as their head coach and TCU. So they've got a 5-point lead, 7 and change left to go there. We'll keep you posted on that throughout the course of the show. I said it earlier, I'm rooting for Belichick. I hope it works out. I think the book is written on him in the NFL. At this stage, I don't see him getting another opportunity to coach, which is crazy. But I'm at least hoping he has some success at North Carolina so some of the vultures can get off the feeding frenzy they've been on for a couple of years since he left the NFL. All right, so, again, we will keep you posted on this between North Carolina and TCU, what's been a good game. Low-scoring affair, typical Belichick game, but in Ireland, again, a third down currently coming up for North Carolina, up 15-10, 6 and change left to go there from Dublin. Now, speaking of head coaches, you know, you do got to give somebody some credit here. Because I know it's not maybe the ideal way to go about things. All right, I know maybe it's not exactly how you would want it done, but there is something to what Lane Kiffin is doing at LSU. All right? Now, is it recommended that coaches, you know, try and get players to break their contracts, all right? At the NFL level, for their own benefit, to join them back at college and to try and get these guys who are on NFL rosters? No, that's not the way you want to do things. But at least you got to give Lane Kiffin some credit for this. I think he probably recognizes, maybe much like Belichick recognizes, he maybe won't get another opportunity in the NFL, that maybe there's not a higher level he can get to from a coaching standpoint. So you almost wonder if Lane Kiffin looks at this whole thing and says, listen, man, if this is my last ride, all right, if this is it, like if we're wrapping up here after my time at LSU, I'm going out the way I want to go out. I'm going to do things the way I want to do them. And if that means I got to cut some corners, if that means I got to do some things, maybe not on the up and up, then that's what I got to do. And there is something that I do admire about that. Now, is it a little scummy? All right, is there a layer of scumbaggery attached to that whole thing? Yes, there is. Absolutely. 100%. But if you're an LSU fan, Brian Kelly was playing golf. All right? Brian Kelly's out there playing golf. Lane Kiffin's out there trying to get people to break the law, to join him in his pursuit of a national championship. It may only be LSU fans, and I'm not even sure if it's all LSU fans who sign off on Lane Kiffin's behavior when it comes to all this, but I just want to say, when it's all said and done, at least you will know he did everything he possibly could to try and bring you a national championship. Everything he could. Brian Kelly had his detractors. You know, he made a bunch of money on it. But listen, LSU was trying to get some of that money back. There were, again, rumblings that maybe when other coaches were out there on the recruiting trail trying to, you know, pursue, you know, top athletes and players to join the program, that maybe Brian Kelly might have been playing around a golf or two or three or four. There's just rumors about that. And so the LSU fan base turned on him and they weren't thrilled. We paid you this. We were promised this. You delivered that. At least you know for as long as he's there in Baton Rouge, Lane Kiffin, he's going to color outside the lines to try and get you a natty. All right? He will go above and beyond and even beyond that to try and get you a championship. So, not the best way to go about business. You're burning every single bridge that was ever built that you possibly could walk on. But at least for that fan base, he's doing all he can. At the Jonas Knox on X, at Jonas Knox Show on Instagram. All right, speaking of fan bases, the Miami Dolphins fan base, which, by the way, for those of you that are unaware, they actually do have one. I know it doesn't seem like it, but they do. The Miami Dolphin fan base saw their former quarterback, Tua Tagovailoa, in a preseason game.
1: Who is it?
0: Last night. Tua Tagovailoa.
1: Never heard of him.
0: Well, he showed back up in Miami last night, and he played for the Atlanta Falcons. And, of course, the Miami Dolphins, their fan base, they remember the end of the Tua era in Miami. They booed him. So post-game, Tua was asked whether or not he heard the boos from the crowd, and here were his thoughts.
2: Well, of course I did. But, you know, needless to say, like, being able to come back here, like, I've had 6 years here, and those are probably some of the best 6 years of my life, being able to, you know, play for Miami, being able to be in front of the crowd. I mean, had a Pro Bowl here, like, had a good amount of accolades. So regardless of the reaction, like, I love the city. Like, we have a home out here. Like, we still have our house and whatnot. But, I mean, it is what it is. You know, I can't change any of what they did and whatnot. But, you know, it was really cool to see a lot of the guys after the game and then, you know, talk to some of the guys during the game. So it was a cool homecoming, if you will.
0: So I would expect that the Falcons probably make a decision on their starting quarterback for week one at some point. This weekend, I would assume. Maybe Stefanski's already done it today. I have not seen that. Maybe it's happened today. But I would expect that they would make a decision on their starting quarterback here pretty quickly. Probably this weekend. Because I don't know if they're aware of this, but the season starts, you know, right around the corner. And they still have not named their starting quarterback for week one. Do you think it's kind of a bad look that Tua Tagovailoa was injured for a short time, but has had pretty much the bulk of the reps at quarterback for the Falcons? Michael Penix Jr. literally hasn't played at all. He just got cleared coming off his knee surgery. And yet we're this close to the season, and Kevin Stefanski still hasn't named a starter for week one. I know that there was an idea behind how this whole thing was going to go. There was an idea behind what this was all going to look like. There was an idea behind, hey, man, like, you know, we'll you know, bring Michael Penix Jr. back from injury. We'll go and we'll get Tua on the cheap because the Dolphins are paying the bulk of that contract. And then we'll have these guys compete and may the best man win the job. The problem is nobody's won the job yet. And only one guy's really been able to participate. Probably not a great sign. You know, probably not a great look that that's the current situation of the team. And I actually thought, going into this year, that the Atlanta Falcons were going to do this to me again, because they do it to me every year. There's something about the Falcons that I buy into all the time, and I don't know why. Anybody who's listened to this show, if you listen to Knox Locks, I don't know what my all-time record is picking the Falcons. But I can assure you, I'm getting screwed. Like, I don't give a rip that Arthur Blank has got cheap hot dogs, a Diet Coke for 50 cents, and, you know, a bag of Funyuns for $1.25 at that stadium. I don't care what he's saving fans on money. He's cost me a fortune because I continue to believe in the Falcons, and every year I get screwed. And I didn't even wait for training camp to start. I bought in immediately. Oh, yeah, this is going to work. Tua? Come on, man. He's played high-level football before. He mentioned it. I played really good football in Miami before. Kevin Stefanski? That guy did a hell of a job in Cleveland. There's a reason he was hired as quickly as he was following his departure from Cleveland. I thought for sure. And here we are on the doorstep of the season. There was a quarterback competition. One guy healthy, the other guy nowhere close, and we still don't have an answer. I said this earlier in the week on the show. If you're the Falcons at this point, make a trade for Dylan Gabriel. I swear to God. If you've got this fetish for left-handed quarterbacks, let's go all the way with the fetish. Every single left-handed quarterback in the league, get your ass to Atlanta. Because they don't have an answer yet. Stefanski said afterwards, yeah, I mean, I thought Tua did some good things, and I thought he operated well, but there's some things we need to clean up, and we will. Coach, season's like, you know, pretty quickly going to be here, and we don't know who's going to be under center yet. And Tua had every opportunity to put a nail in the coffin here and to stake claim to this job, and the fact that he hasn't done it yet, I think probably not an ideal look based on what the expectations were going into the season. At the Jonas Knox on X, at Jonas Knox Show on Instagram, and again, you can hang out with us as always on the iHeartRadio app. All right, so coming up next here, we are going to have more on Bill Belichick Volume 2 at North Carolina from Dublin, Ireland. Also, how weird do you want to get as an NFL franchise? All right, because if you want to get weird, there's one thing one franchise can do to really fix their issues. That's yours right here on FSR.
1: All right. First off, Jonas Knox can suck it.
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9: From ABC News, I'm Mike Dubusky. The U.S. and Venezuela have struck a deal on oil, which will see the U.S. take majority control of more than 65 billion barrels of oil reserves. A U.S. official says the supply will help fill the U.S. strategic petroleum reserve and, according to President Trump, will lead to substantially lower gas prices. But some analysts say that's not a guarantee. Gas Buddy's Patrick DeHaan.
10: Whenever the U.S. makes a deal like this, first of all, you have to look at Venezuela's constitution, which promises that the natural resources of Venezuela belong to their citizens. And oil companies are going to be looking at this very carefully, because to spend the billions of dollars, they have to have the reliability in what they're about to spend money on. And that's why some oil companies have not yet invested.
9: In Nepal, growing search and rescue efforts as relatives wait for word about missing loved ones after this week's floods. Details from ABC's Brick Clenet in Kathmandu.
11: The number of missing people skyrocketing, now nearly 3,000, among those at least 90 Americans, like Siddharth Venkatachalam's family.
12: They were, like, excited for this trip.
11: He says he spoke with his mother just hours before the flood, but she, her husband, and sister are still missing.
9: 675 people are confirmed dead in Nepal, seven more in China. Conservative political commentator Milo Yiannopoulos is now back in the UK after being deported by Immigration and Customs Enforcement. A DHS spokesperson says he chose to overstay his welcome in violation of our country's laws. The jury in Lindsay Clancy's trial went home yesterday with no verdict. Clancy's defense argues she was suffering from postpartum psychosis when she killed her three children in 2023.
13: Passionate voices have surfaced outside this courthouse, some reminding us to remember the young victims, others calling attention to postpartum mental illness. As one advocate told me today, a painful, dark subject has been brought into the light.
9: ABC's Deborah Roberts, you're listening to ABC News.
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0: Jonas Knox, Fox Sports Radio. Coming up, we'll call it a little over 10 minutes from now. Since when did we stop rewarding effort? You know, somebody going really above and beyond. We talked about Lane Kiffin, but this is really above and beyond to try and accomplish things in the world of sports. We'll get into that for you again a little over 10 minutes from now. By the way, a lot of positive feedback here on the show. People really, really excited about what we've done thus far. Kyle writes in, "Hey, Bleep, why don't you and your fellow Bleep, Bleep York, cruise around West Hollywood for yoked beefcakes that can bleep and bleep you and have bleep all over you like the bleeps you are?" Hey, listen, you know, when you get compared to Jed York, that ought to tell you how smooth things are going on this show. Jason writes in, "Judas Knox, the bleep looking to bleep it out to your hairy rug, Bella bitch, you obsessed stalking bleep." By the way, North Carolina with a 15-10 lead over TCU in Ireland. Under 2 minutes left to go in that game. Another guy writes in, "Hey, Monica Lewinsky Jr., why don't you shut the F up? Stick to what you're good at. Dreaming about dressing up as a mermaid for Bill Belichick and getting paid $140 by Jed York to bleep his bleep off your bleep. I'd rather hear Tony Romo say anything than hear your little bitch ass." At the Jonas Knox on X, at Jonas Knox Show on Instagram, as we again take you all the way up until the end of this hour, 4 p.m. Eastern Time, 1 o'clock Pacific. So North Carolina, 15-10 lead, minute 55 left to go. In the fourth quarter there in Dublin, TCU's out of timeouts. Can Bill Belichick get it done and quiet all you haters who have been rooting against him for a couple of years ever since he left the NFL? By the way, other game of note, USC, the only ranked team partaking in week zero, for whatever that's worth, currently up 7-0 over San Jose State, first quarter there at the Coliseum. All right, so Isaac Lowenkron will keep you up to date on all of those scores. We should have the conclusion of the North Carolina TCU game when we get to Isaac coming up here less than 10 minutes from now. I did want to just want to say this, that look, I know that people do bad things, but we've seen it in sports where you're willing to overlook some of those bad things if it means it benefits you on the other end of everything. And I say all that to say this. The Baltimore Ravens have a little bit of a problem. Tyler Loop is currently their kicker, and he missed a couple of kicks in last night's preseason game. And, he also missed the last kick of the year last year, which resulted in them not making the playoffs and John Harbaugh getting fired and all that. So the seat was kind of warm going into the preseason. The seat continues to get a little bit warm going into the season following last night's performance. Following the performance, Jesse Minter, the head coach of Baltimore, spoke about his confidence in Tyler Loop as they approach the season.
1: Yeah, I mean, I think you want to see makes in games, and so it's something we'll continue to look at. We'll continue to look at, what the best situation is there. He has had a good camp overall, but again, it comes down to making the kicks in the pressure situations in the game. So that's something I think that we'll always be looking at to make sure that we're doing what's best for the team.
2: Does looking at that include maybe bringing in competition at some point?
1: I think there's a million scenarios there to try to make sure that we have the best situation headed into Indy.
0: So the question I got for Jesse Minter is, how weird do you want to get? All right. How weird do you want to get? Because, you know, you did have somebody who was in Baltimore for a long time. And it wasn't, listen, he wasn't there when Jesse was there as head coach. But you did have, you know, somebody who was there for a long time who was really, really good. And he had a little bit of a rough outing his final year. But, I mean, we're talking one of, like, the all-time great kickers, clutch kickers. The problem is he had a little bit of a Deshaun Watson issue. You know, love the massage parlors, all right? And so Justin Tucker's out there. He's available. I think he tried out with teams this offseason. I think he tried out with the Colts. I think he tried out with the Saints. He's available. He's there. So the question for Jesse Minner when it comes to the kicker position is, how weird do you want to get? And before anybody says, oh, come on, don't be ridiculous, what do you mean? Look around. Look in your division. Look who's the starting quarterback for the Browns. All is forgiven, right? Look at the team that was just in the Super Bowl last year. Robert Kraft. All is forgiven, right? Let's not pretend like Justin Tucker wasn't a really, really good kicker. Let's not pretend like that's not an important thing to have. So, the question for Jesse Minner and the Baltimore Ravens is, how weird do you want to get? Because that guy won a lot of games for you. He knows how to kick there. And maybe without the looming issue of them finding out about all the creepy stuff he did years and years prior, maybe without all the looming issues of that, who knows? Maybe he's even better than he was before. Because Tyler Loop missing that kick last year, the fact that it was still a problem going into this offseason so much so that you're getting to games and he's missing kicks, that feels like something that it's going to take one miss. And I don't care how long the kicks were lasted. Oh, it was a 51, 58, whatever they were. I don't care. It takes one miss this regular season before that fan base turns on him. And you ask yourself, a Baltimore Ravens fan right now, hey, man, would you rather have Justin Tucker back based on everything you knew about him? They'd probably tell you yes. So the question to Jesse Minner, how weird do you want to get? Because Cleveland got weird and they got a starting quarterback. And the Patriots got weird and they got an owner. So it's not like you're on an island alone when it comes to all this. 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So catch us on all of our Fox Sports Radio shows live 24/7 in the new and improved iHeartRadio app. Search Fox Sports Radio in the app to stream us live all day, every day. And be sure to select Fox Sports Radio as one of your presets in the iHeart app so it will always pop up at the top of your screen. All right, it's coming up next here. When did we stop rewarding effort in the world of sports? I'll explain right here on FSR. But for all the latest, including the final score from the first college football game of the season, the one and only Sir Isaac of Saturday.
3: Your guy has done it. What more is there to say?
0: Yeah!
3: Yeah.
0: Way to go, Bill!
3: Your hero.
0: Vandy camps for everybody.
3: Oh, jeez.
0: Yeah! Hey, man, you know how many times I've been called Bella Bitch on this show?
3: Actually, I do. It's got to be in the hundreds by now.
0: Yeah, of course it is. We did it, man.
3: And it's just dozens of times me doing it behind your back. Oh.
4: I got to pump those numbers up. Those are rookie numbers.
3: Yes, it's official. North Carolina 15, TCU 10, 000s on the clock in Dublin, Ireland. And it occurred in typical Belich. I can literally hear you quivering with joy in my earphones. Literally. I'm hearing this.
0: Because I know what you're about to say.
3: And it ended in typical Belichick fashion. Fourth down and one, North Carolina at the TCU 45-yard line, 38 seconds left in the fourth quarter. And much like in that infamous Sunday night football game at Indianapolis against Peyton Manning and the Colts back in 2009... Bill Belichick decided to go for it, and North Carolina, believe it or don't, got TCU to jump off sides, clinching the game for North Carolina.
0: Awesome.
3: It was a decision that was forwarded to Bill Belichick by Fox Sports Radio's Jonas Knox. Isn't that right?
0: I mean, listen, I'm happy for the guy. Can't I be happy for him? Why do you got to be so negative all the time, Isaac? Yeah, I don't understand.
3: to quote that public service announcement from back in the day, I learned it from watching you. Do you know what I'm talking about?
0: Look, people have been piling on Belichick for a couple of years now. I'm happy for the guy. Now, does this mean that they're going to go on a run and win the ACC? No. But for at least right now today, Belichick, Volume 2 at North Carolina, off to a good start.
3: By the way, and I hate to be typical bitter sports talk radio person, but there might be a certain amount of sports media karma here. Are you aware of what happened recently between TCU and the Fort Worth Star-Telegram?
0: Oh, yeah. So, if I have this, well, I mean, do you want to sum it up? Just so I
3: no, it's your
0: sure
3: show.
0: Okay,
3: it's your show.
0: So, from my understanding, there was an altercation, a sucker punch that was thrown between teammates at TCU. The Fort Worth Star-Telegram reported on it, and thus they were banned by TCU. Okay,
3: the
0: why?
3: Fort Worth Star-Telegram just doing its job, and they were banned. And boy, talk about. Your karma is worse than Bill Belichick's karma, but that might have been what happened today with North Carolina defeating TCU. And as you mentioned, we have another college football game going on right now. Number 14, USC, has a 7-0 lead over San Jose State. 3 minutes left to play in the first quarter. NFL preseason, the Detroit Lions have a 19-16 lead at Indianapolis with 7:55 and counting remaining in the fourth quarter. A short time ago, by the way, Colts place kicker Spencer Schrader nailed a 60-yard field goal. In Major League Baseball, the Boston Red Sox, a 2-0 lead over the Yankees in the first game of a doubleheader. Red Sox starter Jake Bennett today, no runs, 3 hits allowed in 6 innings with 7 strikeouts. In Detroit, the Dodgers and Tigers are tied at 1 in the bottom of the 8th inning, and the Cubs' Pete Crow Armstrong has hit 2 home runs.

0: pre-tournament training sessions have been marred by the overwhelming smell of marijuana emanating from a nearby park next door. With his reaction, tennis, the other kind of grass, not at Wimbledon analyst Jonas Knox with the latest. Jonas?
1: Now, where is this at, did you say? Because I'm not up on tennis, so where is this at one more time?
0: But are you up on game?
1: Yeah, of course I am.
0: Anyway, it's...
1: By the way, the undercard to this show should be noted.
0: Yes, exactly. So it's in Flushing, New York, the Billie Jean King National Tennis Center, which is right across. It is just south from Citi Field, and there is a very large park. It's called Corona Park in Flushing Meadows, right next door.
1: Yeah. I've been to New York, that part of New York, in August. It is miserable. So just the idea of the humidity and the smell of weed, because I think weed smells awful. Like, it smells like a skunk. I don't care what anybody says.
0: I've always personally felt the same way. I've never understood why.
1: I've never smelled, I don't know, like, you seem like a giant pothead, and I'm not trying to judge you or trying to label you as anything incorrectly, Isaac. If you're a stoner, that's fine. What is that, Mike Lingard? But I would just say, look, no judging here. If you're into it, that's fine. I've never smoked weed. I've never smoked a cigarette. Oh, I've never smoked a cigar. I've never done any of those. I would just say this. Weed smoke smells terrible. Cigar smoke smells terrible, but unsmoked cigarettes and unsmoked cigars smell good.
0: That's
1: fair.
0: That's literally a hot take.
1: Fair. You like that?
0: You know, it's impressive that you have even taken the time to put so much thought into that. By the way, I probably shouldn't say this. Speaking of embarrassing Isaac Lohenkron news, which happens all the time. So I was embarrassed sophomore year of college. Me and buddies from the student radio station were walking outside of the Los Angeles Coliseum after a game. And I remarked to them, ew, what's that smell? Ew. And they said, Isaac, that's pot. And I'm like, oh, that's... And basically, I was embarrassed and word spread that I, as a sophomore in college, had no idea what pot smelled like. So
1: yeah, well, look, but I mean, that's... but, you know, it's like not having a tattoo.
0: Don't you have tattoos?
1: Yeah, I'm not proud of them. They're awful. My son asks me all the time, what is that? I don't know, buddy. Just a mistake.
0: You know that I have a tattoo, right?
1: Do you really?
0: Yeah. It's on the small of my back. It's a Vin Scully tattoo.
1: Seriously?
0: No! What?
1: Oh, God. Yeah.
0: You are so gullible! I might as well have said that I was a San Francisco 49ers wide receiver. All people, Jonas.
1: Look, I know you like Vin Scully a lot. I just, that would have been, like, you know, that's something there. That's really showing your loyalty. Yeah, I would say, look, you know, being naive to what pot smoke is, maybe some people will look at you and go, oh, my God, get with it. But I actually kind of respect that, Isaac.
0: Well, thank you. I appreciate that. And I know your many loyal fans on social media will feel the same way.
1: Yeah. Well, look, I mean, there's plenty of them. And they're firing on all cylinders today. By the way, let's go live to our I Have a Thought on Pot because I am a weed junkie insider. Chris Perfett for the latest. Chris?
2: First off, smells great. No, really.
3: No, it does.
2: Okay. I mostly do edibles these days. I don't. I was going to say, you guys were talking about unsmoked cigars and the smell of them. You know what is the best smell on earth? And I probably learned this from my grandfather. Unsmoked Swisher Sweets.
1: I don't even know.
2: Those are like the small cigarillos you get at the gas station. And if you don't know what a cigarillo is, it's a smaller cigar.
0: Oh, okay.
2: It is like my grandfather used to smoke them. I mean, not smoke them. He would just want to chomp on them because he wanted, big Italian guy wanted to look like the boss.
1: Look, I've told you guys how I feel about smelling tennis balls when you open them up, open the can like it's.
2: Oh, that's
0: wait
2: a great
0: minute!
2: That was
0: true. You weren't joking.
1: No, I wasn't.
2: No, that's
1: joking
2: a fantastic smell.
1: Here's the other thing that smells good: gasoline.
2: Yeah,
1: gasoline. I could see smells how smells good.
2: Wait. So gasoline smells
0: what?
2: Good, but pot doesn't.
0: Yeah, how does gasoline smell good?
1: I don't know. There's just something about it. It smells good. Maybe it's that guy on Over the Top who drank gasoline in that movie. Then I was like, you know what? I won't drink it, but it does smell good. And then here's the other one that smells good. WD-40. WD-40 smells good.
2: I don't think
1: I can
2: join you on that one.
0: Boy, Jonas.
3: What are you huffing over there?
0: Yeah,
3: my gosh.
0: I know.
1: You spend your time

0: mean, probably.
1: Are those your
2: spend enough? Spend enough time around your dad when he's like cutting a lawn or like fixing something, and you just smell those things constantly. You smell the gas of the lawnmower. You smell the WD-40. It just, you know.
1: Are those your ideas of performance enhancing substances?
2: No, man. I just go coffee. You know.
1: Same here, baby.
2: Yeah, that's all I'm rocking. All right. Thank you to Isaac Lohenkron. Phenomenal performance here. By the way, we are going to have a special edition of the Scraps coming up here in, what do we want to call it? Less than 10 minutes from now. I did want to say this. There's been a lot of people that have been pretty critical of somebody in the world of sports. So for those of you a little behind the scenes here, we get a breaking news email, like a news feed that goes out from the anchors here during the course of the day. And I saw this. That was put out yesterday. And, you know, I'm not trying to call out whoever sent this initial one out. Like, that's the, because I wouldn't do that. That's the last thing I would do, personally. So I'm not going to say which anchor detailed this story this way. And I'm definitely not going to tell you that his name rhymes with Isaac Lohenkron. I'm not going to say that. I won't do that. I refuse to do that. I'm not going to call out anybody who works here. I just want to say this. When I see this report come through from somebody whose name, again, because I don't want to name who it is. When I see this and it says, Major League Baseball suspended a prospect from Dominican Republic that was signed by the Cleveland Guardians in December for $2.8 million because the player's handler falsified his age to make him 2 years younger through a ruse that included a fake death certificate and a fake tombstone. I see that and I go, that's judgmental in nature. I also see that and I go, when did we stop rewarding effort?
1: Then you're
2: this guy's going above and beyond, Isaac, and you got to criticize him in a work email?
1: I was just reporting the facts. As usual around here, your ire and wrath are misplaced. You should be directing that at Major League Baseball, not me.
2: Okay. There is more to this story. The 16-year-old Dominican prospect, whose name is David Severino Damaso, but he went by David Severino. Apparently he agreed to a $2.8 million pre-deal in December 2025. The Guardians did, believing he was 13 or 14 years old and would be eligible to sign in 2029. Investigators found that the player's former trainer, with the approval of the parents, created a false identity using a younger brother's name and birth registration. 2 years after the new birth registration, a fraudulent death certificate was filed claiming the real identity had died of a respiratory illness in 2012, complete with a fabricated tombstone planted in a La Ramona gravesite. So not only did they fake someone's death, they paid for a tombstone at a gravesite. Just based on effort alone, what are we doing here, Isaac? What are we criticizing here?
1: I don't disagree with you either. I don't disagree. I mean, you know, it's like that frozen pizza. What's on your tombstone? I appreciate the ingenuity and creativity. So perhaps instead of harassing me about it, you should be, bothering Commissioner Rob. He's the guy that suspended this guy.
2: I mean, that's really wanting it. Like, how bad do you want it?
1: I mean, think of how many people out there have got to feel the same way that you do and be like, hey, I want to hire you to cultivate my fake persona. Maybe if this 49ers, the fake 49ers receiver, would have hired this guy to manage the scam, he wouldn't be behind bars right now.
2: Hey, I'm with you, man. Like, this is something. That's how, look, some people take part in the Little League World Series. Other people buy tombstones, you know, and fake death certificates. There's something to this. So hopefully everything gets worked out. It is Jonas Knox here on Fox Sports Radio at the Jonas Knox on X, at Jonas Knox Show on Instagram. Up next, it's a special edition of The Scraps, and it's yours right here on FSR.
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10: Skies become partly sunny. We'll see a few more showers and thunderstorms popping up this afternoon. Upper 80s to near 90. A light easterly breeze will be steadiest at the shore. Showers and thunderstorms end tonight. Temperatures in the middle 70s. Spotty showers and thunderstorms, 85 to 89 tomorrow. Sunday night, a few clouds, mid 70s. Spotty showers and thunderstorms Monday, upper 80s to near 90. I'm Precision Weather Meteorologist Russ Murley on WNZF.
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0: Jonas Knox, Fox Sports Radio. By the way, coming up top of next hour, a little over 10 minutes from now, Carmen Vitale and Tracy Sandler will take over the airwaves. Make sure you keep it here on FSR. They'll have you covered again top of next hour, a little over 10 minutes from now. By the way, if you've missed any of today's show, you're going to want to catch the podcast. 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Right after the show, today's pod will be posted. Be sure to follow it. 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You'll find today's full show posted right after we get off the air. I will also tweet out a link to this as well, too, at The Jonas Knox on X. At The Jonas Knox on X, and you can find it on the IG stories portion of the Instagram account, at Jonas Knox Show. That's at Jonas Knox Show on Instagram. Right now, though, it is time for this.
1: Jonas.
2: You moron.
1: How could you not get to these stories?
2: You moron.
1: These are the scraps.
0: And for the first time in the history of this show, I'm hosting the scraps. Okay, I'm doing it. And the reason I'm doing it is because this is the final segment and the final show for our executive producer, Bree Muro, who's moving on to bigger and better things. Bree, how are you feeling as you bid farewell to Fox Sports Radio after a legendary run? How are we feeling?
3: I was okay, but now I'm getting emotional.
0: Listen, you're moving on to bigger and better things. There's nothing to get emotional about here. Mm-hmm. I mean, you've had a hell of a run here at FSR. How long have you been at Fox Sports Radio for?
3: It should have been 3 years and like 3 weeks. So two and a half years, almost three.
0: Okay. Well, I want to say this from me to you. For those that don't know, there is a lot when you work in sports talk radio or in any industry or any business, you like people, if you're here long enough, like sometimes you can tend to get jaded or sometimes you can tend to get a little bit negative and whatnot. And the one thing that Bree has done for everybody here is there's been this constant, consistent level of positivity and hope, or at least effort to try and bring positive energy. And a real love for the business, a real passion for the business. And I can remember hearing from Bree years and years and years ago when she first started here and then went away for a little while. And I remember telling Mike Lingard, like, hey, you got to hire her back. If there's ever an opening, you got to hire her back. And the reason I would always say that is because there was a true love and appreciation for what we do and a true love and appreciation for Fox Sports Radio as a whole, whether it was over at Burbank at AM 570 LA Sports, for all the work you did with Adam and Kevin on the FNA show, which, by the way, I still don't know if they know that you gave me a free T-shirt. Did you tell them that you gave me a free T-shirt from
3: yes.
0: the show?
3: Yes, okay, they did.
0: So if they're wondering why they lost a little bit of money throughout the course of their show's history, it's because Bree was out there handing freebies to people that were fanboys on Fox Sports Radio. But Bree has always been so kind to this show and to me, and has always said such nice things about this show and about so many people and so many shows here at Fox Sports Radio, and has been such a tremendous help. And I want you to know, as somebody who's gotten to know you through this entire time, one of the great joys that I've gotten is get to see your growth at Fox Sports Radio, where it started as maybe interning and helping out here or there, whether it was trying to send a positive note or a text or whatever to anybody, myself included, to try and give encouragement, to come for advice, to then translate and graduate up to an editor, to then go to producer, and then to get to see the voice you become doing updates nationally here. And from me to you, I want to say, Bree, thank you. You are going to be missed. Everything you've done for the network behind the scenes, not even just on the air, but off the air, I really, truly appreciate it. And I hope that you know that. And I hope you know that there's a lot of people that have come through these doors, but you've got a special legacy that you leave behind, and we're all going to miss you.
3: Bawling my eyes out. Thank you, Jonas.
0: Hey.
3: Really appreciate it. You're my favorite. Everyone knows you're my favorite. So well, those words carry a lot of weight. So thank you.
0: Look, you've been fantastic. And so we all say goodbye to Bree, on to bigger and better things. And with the way this year's gone, who knows? Maybe the Saints will finally win a Super Bowl.
3: Who dat? You know,
0: maybe that'll happen.
3: For sure.
0: Yeah, who dat?
3: For sure.
0: For Bree, for Chris, for Isaac, it's Jonas Knox, and you're listening live here on Fox Sports Radio.
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0: Skies become partly sunny, afternoon showers and thunderstorms, upper 80s to near 90 this afternoon. Light easterly winds will be steadiest at the beaches. Showers and thunderstorms end, 73 to 77 tonight. Spotty showers and thunderstorms, 85 to 89 tomorrow. A few clouds, mid-70s Sunday night. Spotty showers and thunderstorms Monday, upper 80s to near 90. I'm Precision Weather Meteorologist Russ Murley on WNZF.
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3: In Major League Baseball, the Tigers just walked off the Dodgers 2-1. Bottom of the ninth inning, the Red Sox lead the Yankees at 6-0. Top of the seventh, White Sox 3-2 over the Twins. Bottom of the sixth, the Pirates with a 5-1 lead over the Cardinals. Cubs 10, Reds 5. That's in the bottom of the fifth inning. Mariners and Blue Jays just getting started, scoreless in the top of the second. USC and San Jose State, 7 minutes left in the first half. USC with a 14-0 lead and the ball. Two rushing touchdowns, one by quarterback Jaden Maiaba. Bo Perbula, former Penn State and Missouri quarterback, leading Virginia in an ACC matchup against NC State. 5 minutes left in the first quarter there. Perbula 0-for-1, but he does have three carries for 28 yards. It's a 3-0 margin there. Virginia in the lead. North Carolina beat TCU this morning over in Dublin. Bill Belichick getting a win. North Carolina 15, TCU 10.
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6: Welcome into Fox, wait for it, Football Saturday. We're Woo! Back, baby.
18: Yeah, love it.
6: I'm Carmen Vitale, that's Tracy Sandler, and yeah, it never fails every year. Every time I get used to actually saying Fox Sports Saturday and don't trip over my words, it changes back. But that means that football is here.
18: It sure is.
6: I just got done watching football. Granted, it was in Ireland.
18: But it was football.
6: It was college football. It was Bill Belichick was on my screen. So
18: that's how you know football is back. It is football. The number one sign is when Bill Belichick is on your screen.
6: At least for the time being. We'll see if he survives the season over there in North Carolina. But they do start with a win. The week zero slate. I mean, YouTube TV brought up the quad box. God, I sounded so Midwest when I just said that. Did I not?
18: I don't think you. I mean, I didn't think you did.
6: I just heard myself say box.
18: Oh, maybe a box. Little. But you are a Midwesterner.
6: I am a Midwesterner. I am from Chicago.
18: And you should wear it proud.
6: I do. I do. In fact, if you know anybody from Chicago, you know we don't shut up about being from Chicago.
18: It's a great line in the show The West Wing. One of the characters says, "What is it about people from Chicago?"
6: Yes.
18: All they do is talk about how great Chicago is, and all of them are living anywhere but Chicago. Not in your case, but it's
6: no,
18: like,
6: I've lived all around the country.
18: Best line
6: I feel
18: ever.
6: Uniquely qualified to say that I love Chicago more than any other place because I have lived literally all over the country.
18: Yep.
6: But it's always been home. It's funny you say we bring up West Wing though, because we're actually I've never watched it, and so we're watching it now though. Like this is my first time through.
18: What season are you on?
6: We're on the last one now, finally. So we just good. Got there. But, like, we've been watching it all, like, spring into summer. Like, it's been a slow go, but there's also, like, a bajillion episodes.
18: Yes, there are. It was a time when there was, like, 22 episodes a season. It was a very different time in television.
6: I know. Well, that's what I think, you know, I like to start fall off, too, with, like, a rewatch. Like, last year, I watched Gilmore Girls for the first time.
18: Oh, okay.
6: I had never seen Gilmore Girls.
18: Interesting.
6: I know. And then they took it off Netflix, which is the only service I have without ads.
18: Oh, okay.
6: And then they put it on Hulu, and I'm like, I'm not going to watch that again. So I think this year, although I haven't checked if it's on Netflix, I want to watch Charmed.
18: Oh, you're really going for the oldies and goodies.
6: Well, yeah, because these are the ones that have the healthy, like, 22 to 24 episodes per mm-hmm. season, a healthy 7 seasons.
18: Yeah.
6: You know, like, I need something like that.
18: I completely agree with that.
6: Like, as the days get shorter and you just start cozying and nesting and whatever you do because it's fall here and the sun goes down, by 4 p.m. by in Chicago. In Chicago. Anyway, we have a great show for you here today on the radio waves. We're gonna talk some of the player safety findings that the NFL has come out with, and some independent research studies that have come out with some pretty alarming statistics.
18: Mm-hmm.
6: We have to talk about your 49ers again, Tracy.
18: I mean, I saw someone say yesterday that the 49ers are the greatest reality TV on television, because it used to be people said, I mean, by used to be, like, up until a week ago, people would say that the NFL was the best.
6: Yeah, like the NFL as a whole.
18: The 49ers are the spinoff that is going to be better than the original. That is what I'm going to say about the 49ers.
6: It's certainly going to be more unhinged than the
18: original. Watch What Happens Live is the 49ers.
6: Is the 49ers.
18: Yeah.
6: Yes, excellent Bravo reference. I don't even really watch Bravo, but I know that
18: I don't either, but I know that's a show. So
6: we're actually, you know, I resist doing this until, like, kind of right up into the season. That way we have as much information as possible. But we are going to go through some of our predictions for the division winners this year.
18: Let's do it.
6: Across the NFL. And then I want to talk about the MVP race in Major League Baseball yet again, because I think that it's only becoming more of a discussion now that we have the potential for Shohei Ohtani to resume pitching.
18: I have lots of thoughts and things.
6: I thought you might.
18: I do. Lots of thoughts, things to share. Some may surprise you, some may not. So that is something for everyone to look forward to.
6: We also have RJ Young coming on the show at 1:30 Pacific, 3:30 Central. And Nikki Javala will join us later in the show too, the Athletics Commanders reporter. And I am so thrilled to talk to her, not only about the Commanders, but about journalistic integrity and responsibility, because Nikki, A, is one of the best out there, and B, has kind of come under a fire for asking Jaden Daniels the question that she needs to ask him, guys.
18: That he created, frankly.
6: About a situation that he created. I don't know why we've become okay with whatever the player says on Instagram being done with it. That's not journalism, guys. That's not enough.
18: Correct.
6: You have to challenge people to get more information, especially when it is having ramifications for multiple teams, programs, like leagues. We need to talk about it.
18: We absolutely do.
6: I'm really excited. But let's start with player safety and kind of the findings that came out this week. An independent study football players that have passed away since 2021. And 1 in 4 of those players was found to have CTE.
18: It is such a...
6: Now, if you don't know what CTE is, it's a brain disorder, it's a neurological disorder, and it's degenerative. And it can manifest in a lot of different ways while you're alive. The problem with CTE right now is that it can only be diagnosed postmortem. So you have to be able to study the brain to diagnose it, and that can only happen postmortem. And so we're finding out all of these things, but there are manifestations of CTE while you are alive. Again, the degenerative brain disorders can lead to things like dementia, bipolar, different behavioral disorders, mental disorders, all of that kind of stuff. And it's scary at the end of the day, because this is something that obviously CTE has been, like, there have been studies around CTE for decades at this point. And we are trying to, like, the NFL is trying to improve the game. You have helmets coming out with better technology to cushion the head to prevent repeated blows to the head, which is thought to be the cause of CTE.
18: Mm-hmm.
6: And at the same time, we're finding out that we're not doing enough, that the NFL is not doing enough. But guys are still electing to do this. They're electing to take this risk. And some of the ways that the NFL is also trying to mitigate the damage of what this disease could possibly be, while we don't still know the scope, they are trying to kind of enforce different and harsher penalties for particularly dangerous plays.
18: Before we get into that, can I share a quick tidbit anecdote on this subject? That,
6: yeah,
18: I think,
6: absolutely.
18: Based on what, when you just said guys are still electing to do this, which of course they are, and several years ago, Eric Branch from the San Francisco Chronicle was doing a story, an overarching story on CTE. And through that story, during training camp, he asked players at multiple press conferences about the studies, What are their thoughts on them? Are they concerning? And I just thought what was really interesting is, to a man, the answer was, we do the best we can. Essentially, I'm paraphrasing, but we, you know, obviously doing the best we can to prevent this, and it is serious, but football is what I do. Right. And football is what I've always done, and it's not going to change what I do. And I just thought that was such a, just such an interesting answer, especially because it was from multiple people.
6: Right.
18: And I think to your point of saying that, it's a tough discussion. So I just, that was kind of interesting anecdote.
6: No, I think it's interesting. And I do think that, I think where we're seeing the most hesitation isn't from guys that are currently in the league or even in college, because they are so entrenched in football being part of their identity. It was part of their upbringing. It has been omnipresent in their life at this point, where they don't know who they are without it. But I think where we're seeing some of the hesitation is in the youth football. Like, I personally know a ton of parents that have said, no, we're not, I'm not putting my son in football. Yeah. I don't want to risk the brain injuries. I don't want to do any of that. Or they're having their kids not start football, especially tackle football, until much later. And I think that that's where we're, like, I don't think it's going to happen right away, but as these studies keep coming out and as we start to understand more, I think we're going to start seeing the pool of talent shrink a little bit.
18: I totally agree. I was at a high school football game last night, and most of the players on that field are not playing beyond high school. I would say 90 to 95% of them. There were a couple of them that are probably going to play in college, and then we'll see what happens from there. Most of them aren't, but all of them could potentially have the effects of CTE, and that's
6: right.
18: That's the question.
6: That's part of the findings, too, where they, like, it doesn't take as much as we thought. I feel like every study that we hear comes out, it's just more and more of like, hey, you can end up suffering from CTE after having one or two concussions. Or you could have no concussions, and it's just repeated blows to the head where the brain is shifting around in your skull. And, like, even if it's not a concussion grade, if it's not an actual concussion injury, that still has effects over time. And I understand parents having that hesitation, and I do wonder how much it's going to affect kind of the talent pool. And but I don't think we're going to start seeing any of that for another probably 10 years.
18: Yeah, I would agree with that, because it's going to be the kids now who are.
6: Right, exactly. It's the kids that are 5, 6, 7 years old now whose parents aren't putting them in football, or they're not putting them in until later, and then they're not developing enough to, you know, I don't know. I would be really interested, actually, to talk to college coaches and recruiters to see if they're seeing anything that is trending in one way or the other. Because at the same time, like, football is still king in this country.
18: Yeah.
6: It's the most popular sport. This is Fox Football Saturday. I love football. So I'm so torn about all of this, because I love the game, but I want to figure out how to make it safer. The NFL, again, is trying to, in some ways.
18: In some
6: but
18: ways.
6: I'll get to that. But the five penalties to watch this season are hip drop tackles, horse collar tackles, launching, hit on a defenseless player, and the blindside block. So any player who commits three of these offenses in any one of the categories during the season will be suspended for one game. If a player commits just one of these violations, though, and then doesn't for the rest of the season, like doesn't ever get another one, then actually half of their fine will be returned to them. So they are incentivized to not do it again,
18: okay.
6: Which I think is actually pretty genius when it comes to, like, it's one thing to tell them, hey, you're going to lose that money, but if there's a chance that you can get it back, I feel like, I don't know, guys might... I don't know. They might respond to that.
18: Well, I think once you get that fine, it's a big fine. So once you get that fine, I would imagine the incentive of getting it back would be, okay, I'm gonna be a little bit more careful here.
6: Yeah. The issue with these, of course, is how uniformly can you enforce these?
18: Right.
6: Because this is, I mean, hip drop tackle, horse collar tackle, like, a lot of these are pretty cut and dry as far as, like, you either did it or you didn't. But, you know, there's some ambiguity with what qualifies as a defensive player.
18: Right.
6: There's obviously ambiguity with launching because it's like in the moment, you differentiate between replay and in the moment because things slowed down, of course, can look one way versus that's always been my thing with launching. Yeah. It's like, all right, in the moment, was there really any way that the player could have averted that or stopped himself or whatever? Or did he launch when the player he was going after still had the ball in his hand?
18: Right.
6: Even if that's not, you know, when he hit him. Like, these are split-second decisions that are made. Blindside block, that's pretty easily enforceable, too. So
18: yeah.
6: I'm hoping that, I guess, the more you enforce them, too, the better eye that your refs will have. But, I mean, these are potentially game-swinging penalties.
18: That's
6: been the thing the whole time.
18: I also thought it was interesting that if a player is approaching the suspension threshold, the coach has to participate with him, like in meetings with the NFL. And I feel like that could end up being an incentive because coaches would hate that. Like, coaches would be so annoyed and angry about that, and that's why they have to do it.
6: Coaches already impose like it's their own kinds of not like fines or punishments because like that stuff kind of, well. Some of it's legal. Like, you can't gamble, obviously, but, like, there are, I mean, I've been in NFL buildings where coaches keep track of, like, mental errors.
18: Mm-hmm. Mm-hmm.
6: And there's certain fines, whether it's monetary or whatever, for those mental errors.
18: Yeah.
6: So there are, like, coaches are imposing their own kind of disciplinary actions behind the scenes. It's usually not because of being too physical or penalties or whatever. It's usually more along the lines of, hey, you didn't do what I told you to do.
18: Right.
6: But I do, I agree with you in getting coaches involved more. I think will also, it just gives you another layer of enforcement.
18: Mm-hmm.
6: My one thing with this though, is like, we're talking about the NFL trying to make the game safer for these players. At the same time, we're talking about, and as much as I want to see a team in London, because I want to go work in London and cover the NFL, we're talking about, you know, putting a teams overseas where the travel and everything like that does a lot to a player's body if you're having to go back and forth, or mm-hmm. adding an 18th game,
18: well, that
6: or a
18: 19th one.
6: Game, or a 20th game.
18: I mean, that to me is like, that's, all of this feels very, this is great you're doing it, but let's look at what are some other things that would make a really big difference? And the 18th game thing to me is just ridiculous.
6: Yeah.
18: Players' health and safety, if you really care about player health and safety, you didn't do Thursday Night Football, and you're not adding an 18th game.
6: You're not playing games on Christmas when it's on a Wednesday.
18: Right.
6: Like, that's my other thing, is the NFL has now taken over the entire holiday slate, and selfishly, again, I'm just upset because I don't want to have to work on Christmas every year. I understand that this comes with the territory of sometimes having to work Christmas, but like, growing up in the industry, it was like, oh, Christmas is on a Wednesday this year? Awesome. That means, like, I'll actually get to spend it with my family.
18: Right.
6: And then that changed a couple years ago with the Netflix Christmas, and it was when the Christmas was on a Wednesday, and I was like, no! I don't think my husband has ever seen me more mad.
18: That's totally fair. I think that's totally fair.
6: And I'm like, how do you turn around and tell me that you're worried about player safety and you're making them play on 4 days rest?
18: No, it is completely kind of insane. That's where I feel like the oxymoronicness.
6: Yes.
18: Think I just made up an extra.
6: Yeah, I mean, it's contradictory nature.
18: Yes,
6: yes.
18: And it just doesn't make a lot of sense. And you are right. I would love there to be a team in Paris. I would love it. Go cover teams in Paris. But at the end of the day, you are putting everyone's safety at risk. Like, I don't know how you do. I don't even know how you logistically make that happen. And we're probably a little time away from that. But logistically and safely, I don't know how you make that happen unless the only teams playing the team in Paris and the only team that team plays are on the East Coast.
6: Yeah, I mean, I think you have to move it. Honestly, I think you have to move an entire division over there.
18: Yeah, you would have to do it that way.
6: And then just kind of cluster the games that teams were playing over here and have them just stay over here while they do that in the same way that they, you know, will play. Like, we've had teams now play multiple games overseas back-to-back weeks.
18: Yeah.
6: I think you'd have to structure it that way.
18: But yeah, you would.
6: We're also going to have to figure out and parse through the 49ers. And I want to do that next. So stick around. You're listening to Fox Football Saturday.
18: Woohoo!
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35: From ABC News, I'm Mike Dubusky. President Trump is touting what he calls the biggest oil deal in world history. Yesterday, he announced a new deal to take control of more than 65 billion barrels of Venezuelan oil reserves. Under the plan, which Venezuelan leader Delcy Rodriguez supports, the U.S. would take a 55% share in a joint venture, essentially forming the world's second largest private oil company behind Saudi Aramco.
36: This deal involves a 100-year lease covering more than 65 billion barrels of Venezuela's proven oil reserves. That's significantly more than America is known to have under its soil. In addition to supplying crude to the global and U.S. market, an official says the supply would also be driven toward the U.S. Strategic Petroleum Reserve. Venezuela has the world's largest oil reserves, but its crude is particularly difficult to refine. So a reality check here, it could be a long time before this deal has any impact on prices at the pump here.
35: ABC's Stephen Portnoy in Washington. The Trump administration is reportedly considering selling a small section of Yosemite National Park to a private real estate developer out of Nevada. Don Neubacher, a former superintendent of Yosemite, is pushing back.
37: I think it's basically illegal, number one. We just don't do this kind of activity. We don't transfer public lands to other entities. And it even went to Congress. this past year, they wanted to get approval from Congress to do it, but Congress said no.
35: Outside Kyiv, a Russian airstrike overnight blew up a weapons depot, killing at least 37 people and sparking a fire. Search and rescue efforts are intensifying in Nepal after this week's deadly floods, where thousands remain missing. California resident Anjana and her husband were on a bus and after a wall of water swept through, bringing mud and debris and wiping out an entire village.
0: I just said, leave the bus right away or we're going to die.
35: At least 675 people are confirmed dead in Nepal. You're listening to ABC News.
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1: And I've never watched the whole thing.
0: Oh my god, Tracy.
1: I've watched some of it.
0: Like, the ending is so, like, you either loved it or you hated it. I loved it. I thought it was really well done. I think it's one of the best endings to a, like, a show. I don't want to call it a sitcom. A show.
1: No, it's not a sitcom.
0: It's not a sitcom.
1: I watched it.
0: I mean, to be fair, as someone who comes from a very Italian-American family, it's not a sitcom.
2: It is at the, I think when it started, it definitely had kind of a comedic inflection to it. Maybe dark comedy, but it was definitely
0: 100%.
2: Comedic.
0: Yeah, no, there's a comedic element to it.
2: I know it gets held up now as like the forerunner to all of prestige TV, basically, but it was basically an episodic comedy, yeah.
0: It complete with Jets fandom, which is very apt for Fox Football Saturday presented by Underdog. Unleash your dog, especially if you're Tony Soprano. Speaking of Underdog, too, we're going to talk about the 49ers here, and I need to tell you, Tracy, that... I mean, at least the Arizona Cardinals exist, but the 49ers have the third worst odds of winning their division this year. And I can't say it's surprising with all of the stuff that's happening. They are a 4.35 multiplier to win the NFC West. For context, the Rams have the best odds to win the NFC West, which is wild because they aren't even the Super Bowl champion. Defending champions are in the division. But the Rams have a 2x multiplier to win the division, which is Underdog speak for plus 200. But let's talk about this, Tracy. Let's talk about your Niners.
1: Where would you like me to start on the week's events?
0: Let's start with the most recent, like, absolutely insane thing that just happened, where there is a man claiming and pretending and going to great lengths to do so, tricking women into thinking that he is on the 49ers roster, ladies.
1: As a wide receiver.
0: As a wide receiver, ladies.
1: He's not.
0: I know Google's worthless at this point, but, like, there are ways. Go to the team website.
1: Go to the roster. It's
0: so
1: easy.
0: Go to the roster on the team website. Also, just one look at those videos. And I know he's not a receiver. And scammed these women out of $1.3
1: million. 26 women. 26.
0: 26 women. That's a lot of money per woman, by the way.
1: It's a lot of money per woman.
0: Why are we giving men money?
1: And you think, presumably, if he was a wide receiver on the 49ers, in theory, he wouldn't be asking for money.
0: Well, apparently he was doing it under the guise of there being, like, he was involved in investments that were doing really well. And, like, he had, an 18-year-old friend of his posing as a financial advisor. And they, like, doctored all of these,
1: these
0: screenshots of, like, the investments that were doing so well.
1: I mean, it's just, Twitter 49ers.
0: To be fair, that's not the 49ers' fault. He clearly got a commercial 49ers helmet. That's not even like a real.
1: And he lives in the Bay. And so he picked, I'm assuming, in his video explaining as if it was a real video about how he became a 49er, he made it seem like he picked them and he was an undrafted guy and he picked the 49ers because he lives in the Bay. It actually has nothing to do with the 49ers in terms of being their fault. It's just with everything else that has gone on this offseason and generally with the 49ers.
0: Right.
1: Of course, this is the team he picked. Now, I will say 49ers Twitter was having a field day that the first sign that he wasn't a 49er should have been that he wasn't injured.
0: That's funny.
1: That's funny. Twitter had a field day, and then Dieter Kurtenbach covers the Niners up in the Bay. He said he should have waited a few more weeks because all the receivers probably will be injured, and
0: they're going to be that desperate that they're going to need any help.
1: He might have gotten a job, but it's just felt very, of course, he picked the 49ers with everything else that's been going on with them. Of course.
0: We have to get to Martin, but I want to do this. I want to do more of this in the do's and don'ts segment.
1: Okay, we can do
0: that. Let's both pick do's or don'ts that have to do with the 49ers so we can keep talking about this because there's so much more to what this 49ers offseason is. But for right now, let's go find out what's going on with everybody else with Martin in the update studio.
3: Carmen, I just want to know. I would never do this to you, but that was one of your worst takes I've ever heard.
0: What?
3: That you love The Sopranos.
0: I'm partial. I was never going to say anything bad about that show.
3: We'll debate it at some point.
0: Right.
3: Not now.
0: That's fine.
3: on our own free time, but just know I'm coming for you on that one. That, and
0: like, Sopranos. Did I not say you either love it or you hate it?
1: I mean, she was clear about that.
3: Understandable. But we're going to we debate a lot of things, and this is definitely going to be topic numero uno. Tigers walked off the Dodgers 2-1. Red Sox beat the Yankees game one of a doubleheader 6-0. Live baseball games, the White Sox with a 3-2 lead over the Twins in the top of the ninth. Bottom of the seventh, Pirates 5-2 over the Cardinals. Also bottom of the seventh, Cubs with a 10-5 lead over the Reds. Bottom of the third, Mariners got one over the Blue Jays. Top of the second, scoreless between the Marlins and Nationals. Bottom of the second, scoreless between the Diamonds and the Giant and the Giant. Diamondbacks and the Giants. There you go. College football, USC has 25 rush attempts in the first half. That's the most under Lincoln Riley in the first half. They have 111 rushing yards. It's 28-0 over San Jose State. North Carolina got a win today. Bill Belichick shut out TCU in the final three quarters, 15-10. The last time Bill Belichick started the season, he got a Power 5 win. It was Halloween. So good, much better start for North Carolina
0: so far.
3: It's 2nd and 7, 10 minutes left in the first half. Virginia, led by quarterback Bo Pribula, formerly of Penn State and Missouri, with a 17-0 lead over NC State. And in NFL news, the Seahawks have officially signed former Lions quarterback Terrion Arnold. He's going to be placed on the commissioner exempt list once the league receives his contract. Mm-hmm. Arnold is in bit of hot water.
1: That was nicely said. Polite. Yeah. Isn't a bit of hot water.
3: Bit of hot water.
1: Just a touch.
3: And by hot water, it's like the hottest water you possibly could be.
0: Like the hottest, very legal issue water.
1: Scalding.
3: Back to you guys.
0: Thank you, Martin.

0: create as much ball as they can. But around week six, you can count on four screens being up, just period. Mm-hmm. And the door is locked. We locked it. That's what we're doing.
1: You are the guy in the basement.
2: You are, but it's your job, so it's okay.
1: Yeah. It's a little bit more legitimate. All right, I want to talk to you. I want to get your take on kind of the week zero situation. Do you find any value in it? Are you glad it's going away? Like how do we feel about the week zero football?
0: They're just making it the official start. That's all they're doing. It's been the official start for me because that's when we start playing games that matter. That they're just going to make this the point. I think it really gets to we're trying to also find a way to move the schedule a little bit further back to make room for the 2014 playoff that is coming. But this doesn't change anything for you or I. They still play games week zero. They still matter.
2: Okay.
1: Yes.
2: I have a question about it. It's a question that maybe I'm going to care about more than other people, but I am really curious. I think Michigan quarterback Bryce Young had a very up and down season last year. A lot of things happened at Michigan last year. We don't have to get into all of that, but have you heard kind of what he is looking like and how important is this season, not just for him, but kind of the future of the program as they look at the quarterback position?
0: Well, he's the franchise. Like that's the guy. Mm-hmm. And he has to be the guy this year, if nothing else. It's been real mixed. Like I've heard, going into spring camp that you look real good and all of a sudden you're getting Eric Weddle coming out of your fans. That guy ain't it. And I'm hearing more of that than I would like to, even as a guy who's neutral about all of this. I just want Bryce Underwood to be good, but it sounds like he just can't see it. But that's not necessarily a bad thing. Let me tell you why. He doesn't need to see it. Vince Young couldn't see it. So they changed the offense to suit Vince Young, right? Which is to say, we're going to give you the ball. We're going to let you play point guard. Which is, if you see man, you know what to do with that. If you don't see man, just do that Vince Young stuff. And I think Bryce Underwood has enough talent to do some of that Bryce Underwood stuff. So it really depends on what Jason Beck's going to allow him to do in this offense. If they make it Bryce-friendly, they can win. If he's got to play quarterback at a high level, that's going to be a little bit harder to do.
1: I want to talk about another quarterback that obviously is hotly, that is very followed right now, that you have teams tanking for already, apparently. But what should we expect to see out of Arch Manning this year? And do we think that he can make that leap to, in fact, be worthy of teams now already tanking for him?
0: He's the best quarterback available if he comes out. Full stop. Mm-hmm. Hear that. 6'4", 225. Got an absolute super soaker for an arm, and he is accurate. And the thing that I think I learned about him last year, first year as a starter, is in the second half, he took off. Why did he take off? He took off because he figured out they don't have a run game, and he's going to have to do it himself. He is actually going to have to go do some of that superhero stuff. And I think Steve was trying to get him to a place where you can trust your teammates, and it became clear that you go into overtime against Kentucky, you go into overtime against Mississippi State. No, you can't trust your teammates like you would like to. Go take over the game, Arch. And he did that. And now they got him tools. He's got one of the more complete teams in all of college football, and he should be the first quarterback. Number one, he's that good. Number two, he is a coach and organization's dream. He just wants to play ball. He's a very nice young man. He still gets in trouble, but if he does the wrong thing in front of his mama, like, that's what you want. I would love to have that guy as my quarterback, right? He's not the best player available, but he will be the best quarterback available if he chooses to come out.
2: When you look at this slate of college football teams, it breaks me to say this, but obviously Ohio State is looking very, very good. Who else do you think will be there at the end? And is there a team, this is a two-part question, you can decide which one you want to answer. Is there a team that you look at that could be there at the end that would surprise people?
0: I'm sensing we got a real heavy Michigan lead. And we don't have
1: how did you pick up on that? That's really weird, RJ.
2: I don't think you're going to pick Michigan as the team to surprise you at all. That was not what I was saying at all. I don't even think you're going to come close to picking them.
0: But they are playing football as we speak, right? And they're at the Coliseum in L.A. SC has never made the college football playoff, and they've been an also-ran since joining the Big Ten, unlike Oregon, right? Who showed up right away, won the league, and looks like a team that can play for the national championship. But I am so bullish on this SC team. Like, I really like it. I think between Lincoln Riley and Gary Patterson, you have the two best play callers on one team.

0: in the entire country. One of those guys is the College Football Hall of Famer. And the 425 that everybody runs is the game that is the one that he invented. Mm-hmm. So the thing that has always held USC back is nobody has been able to pair a defense with Riley's explosive offense. They score a bunch. They have a bunch of chunk plays. They also make the defense play a lot. And the more the defense plays, the more likely they are to give up points. Mm-hmm. It's difficult. So he went and got the guy, if there is a guy on planet Earth, who can marry his defense to Riley's offense. And if I'm right, and it looks like, judging by the way they're looking at San Jose State, I'm not far off, that team can make the college football playoff and then maybe be four games from winning the national championship.
1: Okay. There you go.
2: All right, RJ. Lane Kiffin, villain or hero?
0: Oh, yeah. I know we got LSU lane on this.
2: Married. I married into this, in fairness.
0: I mean, but you wear the fleece. You know what I mean? Like, you got the fleece on.
1: I did have the fleece on.
2: I had the fleece on. I'll own it.
0: So, I'm out here saying Lane Kiffin is the villain. But that's nothing new. Yeah. I mean, like, Al Davis wrote an open letter to the University of Tennessee that said, if you hire this man, he will embarrass you. Al friggin' Davis. All right? And what did he do? He embarrassed them. Then he goes to Alabama, and he gets fired after they win a college football playoff semifinal game. Why? Because he's calling plays they ain't ran during practice. Nick Saban couldn't even put up with that. That's why Sark got the job, and now Sark's the head coach of Texas. And then he makes a mess at Ole Miss. He didn't have to. You can always go to LSU. Just finish the season. You walk out on a team that's four games away from winning a national championship. Now you're at LSU, and you're signing players that have gone through rookie camp and mini camp and are about to get cut on Sunday. Now, in the grand scheme of things, should this matter as much? No, it shouldn't. But the rules are the rules, and we all love to have this really bright line between college football and the NFL, right? Even as many of the players that I cover are professionals now. I think the way that Lane enters into the chat, there's no choice, man. He's always been that guy. But if he was anything different, I would not trust him. Like, you tell me that Lane Kiffin turns over a new leaf, I'm going to go, nah. I've seen this man's movies before. This is what you're going to get. Are they going to be good, though? Yeah. They're going to be
2: exactly.
0: Good. They're going to be a lot of fun to watch.
2: Yeah, as my husband puts it, I don't care. Does he win us some games? That's it. That's all. And he's going to do that. And he's got Ed O on the staff, too. So it really has come full circle at LSU. RJ, thank you so much for joining us. I'm tearing yourself away from your four screens in your basement for a little while. I hope YouTube TV and the quad box work for you next week a little bit better.
0: Thank you so much, Carmen. Thank you so much for having me on. Now you understand why your man does not have a girlfriend. Y'all had a good day.
2: That's RJ Young from Fox Sports. I'm Carmen Vitale, Tracy Sandler with you. We have a lot more show left for you after this, so stick around. 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
13: Sky
5: skies become partly sunny. We'll see a few more showers and thunderstorms popping up this afternoon. Upper 80s to near 90. A light easterly breeze will be steadiest at the shore. Showers and thunderstorms end tonight. Temperatures in the middle 70s. Spotty showers and thunderstorms, 85 to 89 tomorrow. Sunday night, a few clouds, mid 70s. Spotty showers and thunderstorms Monday, upper 80s to near 90. I'm Precision Weather Meteorologist Russ Murley on WNZF.
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2: Welcome back to Fox Football Saturday, presented by Underdog. Unleash your dog. And speaking of Underdog, we are going to go back to the NFC West where Tracy's 49ers. I'm just going to call them yours. Sorry. They're yours.
0: I think when you cover a team for 10 years, they're kind of always yours, whether you like it or not.
2: I agree. As someone who covered the Buccaneers for 6 years, they're still mine.
0: They're yours.
2: Niners have a 4.35 time multiplier to win the NFC West, which is third worst in the division. Rams have the best odds. Seahawks, second best odds. 49ers. And then because the Cardinals exist, they have a 25 time multiplier,
0: That's rough.
2: Which is like minus 25 plus 2500 or whatever. It's insane. We're going to get to our recurring segment, the do's and the don'ts, but guess what? There's going to be all about the 49ers. So here we are for the do's and the don'ts of the week.
1: Highlighting the do's.
3: Ooh, I love that.
1: And putting a spotlight on the don'ts.
5: The subject brings me no joy.
6: Don't do that.
2: That's insane.
1: It's time for the do's and the don'ts in sports.
2: All right, I'm going to start off and I'm going to say, do have some critical thinking skills, ladies. If you were with us before we talked to the lovely RJ Young, this man who pretended to be a 49ers player stole $1.3 million US dollars from 26 women by saying that he had investment opportunities for them and he was an NFL player and he played for the 49ers. Ladies, go look at the roster. Go talk to your friend that's into football. Go look at any of those quote-unquote training videos. The sled had wheels, Tracy. Sled had wheels.
0: The wheels were absolutely hilarious.
2: High and tight with the ball, too, by the way.
0: Yeah, high and tight with the ball.
2: Come on.
0: The sled had wheels. The beach. Let me tell you what NFL players don't do is film videos of themselves running routes on a beach in their helmet. They don't do that. They don't do that. You know
2: also,
0: why they don't do that? They don't have to, because there's a lot of video of them at a facility running routes.
2: There would be photos. I think our good friend Mina Kimes brought this up in her little PSA. There would be photos of him in some team-issued gear, and they would be professional photos. Do you know how many photos are taken of these guys on a daily basis?
0: And no matter
2: in the
0: who
2: weight
0: you are.
2: Room,
0: yeah.
2: Yes, and no matter who you are. It's the weight room. It's practice. It's games. It's sometimes you get to even see them in, like, the cafeteria when they're doing little whatever. But I will say that this has really shown to cast a light on how unusable Google has become and how easily manipulated.
0: Manipulated.
2: There it is. God, I do words for a living. Easily manipulated Google can be with the use of all of this. Like, we need more safe rails. We need more safeguards.
0: We definitely do. Okay, I'm doing a don't. It's also 49ers related. I'd like to preface it with something, though.
2: Okay?
0: I'd like to preface it that in covering the 49ers for 10 years, I had gotten to know Jed York, the owner, very well. He is a good man who obviously made terrible, terrible, terrible
2: really
0: decisions.
2: Horrible decisions, yeah.
0: And so there's the don't. So I just want to be like kind of upfront and honest about that. But I think maybe the do is remember you're a billionaire and don't make bad decisions. I think the thing with Jed York, and anybody who missed it, he was arrested earlier this week for soliciting a prostitute in Ohio. He is going through a divorce. There's obviously something going on here. But he responded to an ad online, drove to this trailer park, didn't find the trailer park number, drove away, but then was arrested. And the reality is it's the sheer bad decision making that's the most shocking of all of this. And do remember you are a billionaire.
2: Do remember you are a billionaire.
0: You are a billionaire. There are other options. And if there's something going on, I hope that he's figuring out a way to get through that as best he can, because this was a tough thing. Because it's embarrassing. It's very embarrassing for him. It's embarrassing for the team. Kyle Shanahan and Fred Warner had to answer questions about it this week.
2: Sure.
0: And it's an icky thing to have to answer questions about. And, like, Kyle's one thing. Fred Warner should not be put in a position where
2: he has to answer for his owner.
0: Yeah. I mean, that's just not acceptable. So it was obvious they were both very uncomfortable. And so those are my thoughts on that.
2: This all comes on the heels of the substation controversy.
0: Brandon Ayuk, Kyle Shanahan.
2: Brandon Ayuk controversy, the Kyle Shanahan weird car accident that we still didn't find out everything about.
0: Nick Bosa hasn't practiced in weeks. So many things.
2: We've had a great show so far. We've got more for you on the other side. So don't go anywhere. Stick around. 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
0: Skies become partly sunny, afternoon showers and thunderstorms, upper 80s to near 90 this afternoon. Light easterly winds will be steadiest at the beaches. Showers and thunderstorms end, 73 to 77 tonight. Spotty showers and thunderstorms, 85 to 89 tomorrow. A few clouds, mid-70s Sunday night, spotty showers and thunderstorms Monday, upper 80s to near 90. I'm Precision Weather Meteorologist Russ Furley on WNZF.
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2: In Major League Baseball, right now, bottom of the ninth, the Pirates trying to hold off the Cardinals at 6-2. Bottom of the eighth inning, it's a 15-5 lead. The Cubs over the Reds. Top of the fifth, Mariners with a 3-0 lead over the Blue Jays. Bottom of the third, scoreless between Marlins and the Nationals. Diamondbacks and Giants in the bottom of the fourth, scoreless as well. Bottom of the third, Astros and the Mets tied at one apiece. In college football today, Bill Belichick in North Carolina got a 15-10 win over TCU in Dublin, Ireland this morning. USC has a 28-0 lead over San Jose State. They had 25 rushing attempts in the first half. That's the most they've had in Lincoln Riley's era there. And Virginia has a 17-0 lead over NC State nearing the end of the first half. And the Seahawks have officially signed former Lions cornerback Terrion Arnold. Arnold starts the season on the commissioner exempt list.
25: This
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5: Woo-hoo.
4: So great to say that again, even if I had just gotten used to saying Fox Sports Saturday. But that's okay because there's football on my screen. I have four boxes of football.
5: There's football on the screen. There's multiple football in the studio with me.
4: Yeah.
5: And both of them are shutouts, actually, interestingly enough. That's kind of fun.
4: That's Tracy Sandler. I'm Carmen Vitale. This is Fox Football Saturday, presented by Underdog. Unleash your dog. And speaking of Underdog, we are going to go through
5: Woo-hoo.
4: The division, our division predictions, our division winner predictions. We're going to go around the league. And I'm also going to give you some of I'm going to give you the gambling favorites,
5: mm-hmm.
4: or the underdog favorites, I should say.
5: Okay.
4: And then we'll say if we agree
5: okay.
4: or not. How's that?
5: Yeah, let's do it.
4: All right, let's start with the AFC. Let's go to the AFC North.
5: Okay.
4: The Ravens have the best odds to win the AFC North. They have a 2x multiplier, according to Underdog, to win the AFC North. Do we agree? Do you have any other thoughts? I might. What do you think, Tracy?
5: I understand why that's the pick, and I wouldn't say I disagree with it. I also think that the Bengals, should their defense be decent, and it sounds
4: average.
5: And we talked to Kelsey Conway last week, and sounds like it may actually be. Then I think the Bengals have a real chance to win this division. So I don't want to say I disagree with it, but I think that I don't think it's a slam dunk by any means.
4: Yeah, I'm right there with you. I would still probably default to the Ravens, just because I love Jesse Minter as a coach.
5: I love Jesse Minter.
4: I know you do. We know you do. Tracy went to Michigan, guys.
5: Oh my God, you guys didn't know that? Yeah, I went there.
4: But you know what? I keep forgetting that the Ravens now have Trey Hendrickson.
5: Yes.
4: Because like the failed Max Crosby trade was such a big headline, but like it ended up being very quiet that Trey Hendrickson, they ended up just signing him when Max Crosby fell through, and you're conceivably getting Nnamdi Matabike back from injury, and if that's your defensive line among everybody else you have on that defense, oh, by the way, your quarterback is Lamar Jackson. I'm very optimistic about that, but I am, like, I delude myself into believing the Bengals every year because I want to.
5: I know.
4: I want to
5: it's
4: so bad.
5: It's the Joe Burrow factor. You want to believe it.
4: But after, you're right. After talking to Kelsey Conway, who covers the Bengals for the Cincinnati Inquirer, all you need, and it's true, all you need is that defense to be average, and they now have Dexter Lawrence. So, you have to think, and he's been wreaking havoc all preseason. So, I'm going to default to Ravens, but I'm hoping that the Bengals are right in there, slash, at least just a playoff team. All right, let's go the AFC East. The Bills, unsurprisingly, in that division.
5: Mm-hmm.
4: I guess maybe a little surprisingly.
5: I mean, yeah.
4: They have the best odds at 1.75 times multiplier to win the AFC East, which, you know, when another team in your division was just in the Super Bowl,
5: mm-hmm.
4: it is kind of weird that it's going to default back to the Bills. I am going to say that I still agree with that. Although it's a two-man race between the Patriots and the Bills. I don't think the Patriots are going to suffer any sort of slump this year. I think they're only going to get better because Drake May is only getting better, and I love Drake May. He might be my favorite quarterback. I was sniped by my own husband in our fantasy draft for the Athletic Football Show in getting Drake May.
5: Rude.
4: I was so mad at him.
5: You think you know someone.
4: You think you know someone. It really
5: You took vows. Did you tell him that? You took vows.
4: Yes. Like, it was a live streamed, we did a live stream fantasy draft for the Athletic Football Show. It was the guys on the Athletic Football Show, including my husband, and then there was 11 of us in the room, plus Derek Clausen was there via Zoom, and I had I completely forgot we were even on camera, and I just, like, when he made that pick, I was like, excuse me? I literally yelled at him in front of everybody. So if you haven't had a chance to check it out, you probably should.
5: That's right. I don't know. I'm torn on this one because I agree with you. I think the Patriots are only going to get better, but.
4: I mean, the Bills made some upgrades too.
5: They made some upgrades. So I will go with it was the Bills. But so far in our first two, it's like, I agree with an asterisk.
4: Great. Okay. AFC South.
5: This feels like a slam dunk.
4: Texans are a 2.08 times multiplier to win the AFC South. And that's the best odds in the division.
5: Mm-hmm. Are we counting out the Jaguars so fast?
4: Are we counting out the Jags? Are we even counting out the Colts?
5: Oh, right. I forgot about them.
4: The Texans defense is that good, though, that again, if CJ Stroud kind of balances out.
5: He doesn't even have to be as good as his rookie year. He just has to be like somewhere in between that.
4: Inverse of what we were talking about with the Bengals.
5: For sure. So I would agree with that. So I would say the Texans defense gives it to the Texans. And I think the Jaguars also, I don't trust them to be consistently good the entire season. Like, and I think they're good, but I don't know about
4: the injury to McMillan, though, for Houston is...
5: It's a big injury.
4: Yeah, I don't know. You know what? I'm gonna go ahead and disagree with it. I'm gonna put the Jags in there.
5: Do it.
4: I think the Jags are going to win the AFC South.
5: Okay.
4: Not that I want to trust them to be... good every year, but they haven't given us a reason to not believe in what they're doing currently.
5: No, I think the only reason is that they're the Jags, and so by principle,
4: right?
5: But
4: clearly Liam Cohen has unlocked something in Trevor Lawrence.
5: He has,
4: and if he's unlocked it, then it's still open.
5: That's
4: still
5: true.
4: Unlocked.
5: It has been unlocked.
4: All right, and then the AFC West.
5: All right, I fully disagree with this.
4: Chiefs 2.7 time multiplier to win the AFC West. I think I can disagree with that, too. Who do you have winning the AFC West?
5: Well, I'm going to just say, first of all, last year before the season started, I picked the Rams and the Broncos to be in the Super Bowl. And I was real close. Really, really close. And I think had Bo Nix not gotten injured, I would have been right on the Broncos side for sure. And I think this Broncos team has only gotten better because they have Jaylen Waddle at wide receiver. I think Bo Nix is only going to get better. So I actually think, and this, what I'm about to say may be total crazy talk, but if I'm right, we are clipping this later in the season. I say the Broncos are going to win the division. And if they don't win the division, I think the Chargers win the division. I put the Chiefs at third.
4: No, you know what? I love that, though.
5: Thank you.
4: I love that. Because you've got a mad scientist at offensive coordinator in L.A.
5: Yes, you do. And a mad scientist coach.
4: With a prototypical made-in-a-lab quarterback.
5: Mm-hmm.
4: That if Justin Herbert is going to become the quarterback that we all want him to be because he has all of the physical tools and he looks like an NFL quarterback.
5: Mm-hmm.
4: But he has the arm. He has the vision. He has this. He has everything. If he is going to turn into the guy that we all want him to be, it's going to be with Mike McDonald.
5: McDaniel. It could have been with Mike McDonald, but that's not an option.
4: Yes, it's going to be with Mike McDaniel. Like, like he finally has a quarterback. Like, look at all the fun stuff he was able to do with Tua in Miami.
5: Yeah.
4: And now you're going to have a quarterback who's got that arm and that athletic ability to do some really fun stuff with. So, like, I am not going to be surprised at all if the Chargers are in this conversation. I'm not, I'm, like, I, I get that the Chiefs are the Chiefs. I get that Patrick Mahomes is coming back. I get all of that. But if you're comparing rosters at this point and talent on those rosters, and we're not just leaving it up to saying it's Patrick Mahomes, it's Andy Reid, it's Steve Spagnuolo, it's Chris Jones. Like, if we're just, you know, I need to see it again for that. Like, I need to see it again.
5: Yeah, I'm sticking
4: because
5: to
4: right
5: it.
4: Now, to me, I mean, people don't believe in Broncos because they don't believe in Bo Nix, but like. They almost made the Super Bowl last year.
5: It's interesting that
4: defense
5: people,
4: is excellent.
5: And it's interesting that people don't believe in Bo Nix when I think there is a general feeling that if Bo Nix hadn't gotten injured, the Broncos would be in the Super
4: right.
5: Bowl. So these are very contradicting thoughts. But I think he's going to get better. And like I said, they add a really good wide receiver in Jalen Waddle, who had sounds like he had a really good camp. And I just think that defense is absolutely incredible. So I'm going Broncos 1, Chargers 2, but if I'm wrong, I'm saying Chargers 1, Broncos 2. Chiefs are third, in my opinion.
4: Yeah, either way.
5: Yeah, I mean, either way. Chiefs
4: yeah,
5: third.
4: I don't want...
5: And the Raiders, well.
4: Yeah. Bless their hearts. all right, so we... Ravens, Bills. Did you go with me on Jags, or are you saying Texans?
5: I'm saying Texans.
4: All right, Texans slash Jags. And I'm with you. I'm going to say Broncos. For the AFC West. So that's the AFC. Mm-hmm. Those are picks for the AFC. All right. NFC. NFC North. I chickened out when I had to predict it on Mina's show.
5: Okay.
4: From saying this.
5: You know, I don't know that I want to say it. Okay.
4: I still don't know whether I want to say it. But, like, this division to me is truly the one where, like, you can make a case for all four of these teams to win it.
5: You could.
4: And you can't be mad at me for it. Like, you can't be mad at anybody for, like...
5: I would never be mad at you for anything. I just
4: well,
5: want you
4: that's
5: to know
4: true.
5: That.
4: Thank you, Tracy. You're just such general. A good friend. But you can't be mad at anybody for who they think is going to win the NFC North, because there is a case to be made for all four of these
5: that's
4: teams.
5: That's fair.
4: I hear everybody about the Lions and their easy schedule, and I get it, but listen, the back level of that defense scares the ever-living hell out of me, and I know that they've dealt with it before... But I'm still, there's just some disconnect, I think, in the front office with the coaching staff. Like, there's just some disconnect there where I don't know if they're going to get there, even with the easy schedule. So I don't like them as division winners. I don't really know what to make of the Packers, especially, like, I don't know what Tucker Kraft is going to look like when he comes back. I don't know what Micah Parsons, like, how are they going to stay afloat before he gets back, which it doesn't look like it's going to be until week 6 is what he's targeting when they play the Cowboys.
5: Of course.
4: But I like a lot of the talent at the same time on the Packers. The Bears are the Bears. And the defense, again, scares me. It just scares me. Like, this offseason... You know, they had too many contracts tied up along the defensive line. Their priority was the back level of the defense. That's blown spectacularly to pieces when Kobe Bryant got injured. Kyler Gordon doesn't have working soft tissue. It just doesn't scream like that defense is going to be bad. Mm-hmm. And the offense could maybe score 30 to 40 points a game in the regular season. It concerns me for the playoffs. I think the Bears will make it there, but I think it's going to be closer than people want to admit, especially with, again, a very, very tough schedule. That leads me to the Minnesota Vikings, who have a Texans-like defense, by the way.
5: They do.
4: Like, we need to put, like, we, like, when I dove into the numbers last year, I mean, this is a top three in defensive DVOA, in
5: every
4: so
5: year.
4: Many advanced metrics. This is a top three defense. And leading in some categories, too. And when they had the worst quarterback play in the year last year. Sorry, Tracy, it was true.
5: He wasn't the only one playing quarterback. It's okay.
4: That's fair. But they still managed 9 wins. So if Kyler Murray, again, is even average, we're talking about, like, when we talk about the Texans and C.J. Stroud being good, like, average to good, even if Kyler Murray is just average for the Minnesota Vikings, with a third-place schedule, I'm going to say the Minnesota Vikings.
5: Okay.
4: The Lions have a 2.7-time multiplier on underdog, which is the best odds to win the NFC North on underdog. I am going to say the Minnesota Vikings,
5: which is
4: insane, but I know, but whatever.
5: I am going to... I am going to pick this division merely on vibes. And so I'm going to be really honest.
4: That's fine. You can pick the division any way you want.
5: I'm going to pick it merely on vibes. I think my thing with the Lions, I have the same concerns you do about the defense. I also have a concern that this entire offense is predicated on Jahmyr Gibbs. So if something happens, it's falling. Yes. Even if he misses three games, that could be the difference in this division. So it's kind of all falling apart. The Packers, I also agree with you. I don't entirely know what to make of them. And the Vikings, on principle right now, I cannot pick them to win anything. So I'm going with the Bears because I love the Bears and the I love the Bears because of Caleb Williams and Colson Loveland, and they're so much fun. And yeah. I'm just picking this one straight on vibes.
4: I took Colson Loveland in round two of my fantasy draft.
5: Oh, if I don't get him tomorrow in my draft, I'm going to be devastated.
4: Well, I knew I was up against Robert Mays, who is a notorious Bears fan, and I really do think that Colson Loveland is the key to this entire offense in so many ways. Like, the offense is predicated on the run game, which is in turn predicated on the offensive line, and I get that. But the way that Colson Loveland unlocks all of the fun stuff, he's going to be the team's number one receiver in my eyes.
5: Like, yeah, I agree.
4: I think he's going to lead the team in receptions, in yards for sure, and touchdowns. I think that he's going to be the team's top receiver. And so if that's the case, like, he's a very, very valuable tight end to have on a fantasy roster. So I love that. Listen, the Bears could absolutely win before people in Chicago come for me, the Bears could absolutely win this division.
5: And listen, I'm honest and self-aware. I'm not picking this based on anything but vibes and my own personal vendetta against the Minnesota Vikings. So,
4: but again,
5: honest.
4: My point is, you could.
5: And I can.
4: It's a roll of the dice in the NFC North. All right. The NFC East. The Cowboys have the best odds to win the NFC East, have a 2.44 time multiplier to win the NFC East. This could, in fact, be one of the best offenses in football. I recognize that. Dak Prescott, still a very, very good quarterback.
5: He is a very good quarterback.
4: You have a plethora of receiving options. And it looks like they've figured out a lot of stuff with their offensive line. It seems like it's going to be a more balanced offense under Marty Schottenheimer. Mm-hmm. This could be a very, like, I don't ever really want to believe in the Cowboys, but
5: I can believe they'll win their division.
4: I can believe it. I still don't actually know if I'm going to go with it, though, because the Philadelphia Eagles have something to say
5: that
4: here.
5: I completely forgot about the Philadelphia. I was like, she's going to pick the Giants or the Commanders. I completely forgot the Philadelphia Eagles existed. Okay, that's fair.
4: Like, again, I need to see it, I think, from the Dallas Cowboys before I'm truly going to believe it. So I'm still going to say, I recognize why the Cowboys might have the best odds to win the NFC East. I'm still going to go with Eagles.
5: I'm actually going to go with the Eagles because, this is going to sound weird, but because I forgot about them means that they're for sure going to win the NFC East. I think the Eagles are the proven, they've been consistent the last several years, so I think it is a kind of a safe. I understand why the Cowboys have the 2.44 multiplier, but I'm going to go with the Eagles just because I do that. I think the Eagles will then fold early in the playoffs, but I do think they'll win the NFC East.
4: Fair. Rather than speed through this because we have to get to break, I will save the last two teams in the NFC for our next little mini segment. So stick around for that. Because you're going to want to hear who we want to win the NFC South. And, of course, the NFC West. That's going to be a good conversation. Stick around. 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
22: From ABC News, I'm Mike Dubosky. President Trump and Venezuelan leader Delcy Rodriguez have agreed to a new deal on Venezuelan crude oil, which would see the U.S. take control of 65 billion barrels worth of oil reserves in that country. The president says it will help lower gas prices here in the U.S. and will be used to help fill up the strategic oil reserves. But Gas Buddy's Patrick DeHaan says crude oil is just the start of a very complicated process.
23: Some of the current restraints right now in the market are not necessarily getting oil, but turning it into diesel, gasoline, and jet fuel refining. And that's where, while the president is hopeful this will all lower oil prices, it may not translate to lower fuel prices, simply because the kink in the hose there is turning that oil into something more valuable.
22: After being arrested in New Orleans this week by Immigration and Customs Enforcement, Milo Yiannopoulos has been deported to the UK, the Department of Homeland Security now confirms. The one-time Breitbart News editor and Kanye West associate, according to DHS, legally entered the country in 2019 and allegedly chose to overstay his welcome in violation of U.S. immigration law. Dozens of people were killed overnight in a Russian drone strike on an ammunition depot outside Kyiv.
24: In one of the deadliest attacks on Ukraine this year, a massive Russian drone hit a warehouse just outside the capital, Kyiv. The warehouse storing shells, mines, and other ammunition, triggering a huge explosion, killing at least 37 people and injuring dozens of others, including children. President Zelensky posting on social media saying the surrounding infrastructure, including residential buildings and a care home for the elderly and disabled, suffering significant damage. Lama Hassan, ABC News, London.
22: Zelensky calling the storage of explosives next to people terrible negligence. And the death toll in Nepal now stands at 675. Severe flash flooding earlier this week has prompted a massive search effort for the thousands missing. 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

0: Fox Football Saturday. I'm Carmen Vitale. I've got Tracy Sandler with me today. Man, you know, it just every time it happens that this show just flies.
1: It does. It really flies by.
0: And I think that is there something that we want to talk about as far as the YouTube channel goes?
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0: All right, let's continue our conversation from last segment. We were going through our predictions for the across the NFL, each division winner. So far, we agreed with some of the odds, mm-hmm. courtesy of Underdog. Ravens, Bills. Ravens win the AFC North, Bills, AFC East. You said Texans, AFC South, which is agreeing with the odds. I pushed back and said, I don't know, I think the Jags might have a shot.
1: Okay.
0: But I could go either way. And then Chiefs have the best odds, according to Underdog, to win the AFC West, and we both vehemently disagreed with that and said it's either going to be the Broncos or the Chargers.
1: Mm-hmm. Correct.
0: We then went to the NFC North, where the odds have the Lions with a 2.7 multiplier to win the NFC North. Both disagreed with that. I picked, sillily, I picked the Minnesota Vikings. You picked the Chicago Bears. It is a division, though, that anybody could potentially
1: take. Sure.
0: There is a case for all of those teams. Cowboys have the best odds, 2.44 multiplier to win the NFC East, and I said, not so fast. I could see that happening. I understand why that's the case, but I still think that the Eagles, it's still the Eagles' division to lose. Let's get to the NFC South.
1: Mm-hmm.
0: And not that many people want to talk about this division, because no one ever seems to want to win this division.
1: It doesn't. That's so true.
0: But the Tampa Bay Buccaneers have a 2.86 multiplier to win the NFC South, according to Underdog. And I'm also going to agree with that for one major reason, in that Baker Mayfield has now forced his way into a contract year.
1: Yeah.
0: He refused to stop. He stopped negotiating with the Bucs prior to the start of training camp. He set that deadline for them. They did not meet it with an extension that was to his liking. And he said, fine, we're done. We're not going to talk about this. We're going to be up against my free agency clock at the end of the season, and I'm going to show you what I can do. And he's betting on himself. And if Baker Mayfield's betting on himself, this man is going to go. He's either going to go off or get hurt, but like that's all. Those are the two options, and I'm picking him to. I believe in Baker too, so I'm going with the Bucks.
1: I'm going with the Bucks as well, and I believe in Baker as well.
0: Although I will concede, and this, you know, Panthers won this division last year, and I do think that they are still yet a better team. Bryce Young is a legitimately good quarterback.
1: He is.
0: And the offensive line has been so much better over the last couple of seasons. They have a solid run game to balance out that offense. Their defense is solid, too. This is a team that is absolutely going to be pushing for that division. But I still want to go with the Bucks. All right,
1: go with the Bucks because of Baker. That's why I'm going with the Bucks.
0: Because of Baker. This is a contract year. He's going to, like, I just, you know, he has every incentive to go off or get or die trying. Not really.
1: Let's hope not.
0: but hey, it's Baker and he doesn't do anything half-assed. All right. Last division, the NFC West.
1: Mm-hmm.
0: Rams have a two-time multiplier, 2.0 multiplier to win the NFC West, according to Underdog. That is the best odds.
1: Mm-hmm.
0: Your Niners have the third best odds.
1: They're not going to win the division. I would say I agree with the Rams. Even though, as you said earlier, the Seahawks did just win the Super Bowl.
0: They did just win the Super Bowl, and we're just like, nah, it's going to be the Rams.
1: But I would say with the Rams, should everything go even 85% according to plan, 80% according to plan, they're going to win the division.
0: That is such a good point, because so much of my belief in teams, this is just kind of a general rule. I'm like, if your entire strategy, if your entire philosophy or your entire hope, all of your hopes and dreams rest on everything going completely to plan, 100% to plan,
1: mm-hmm.
0: I don't trust you. You can't trust you. Like, stuff happens in the NFL. Injuries are a certainty. And you have to have you have to, like, the Rams are built in a way that they can suffer a few blows before I don't believe in them anymore.
1: Correct.
0: And they have backup plans to their backup plans. And that is why I think they're such a complete team. They now have Myles Garrett.
1: Yeah. I mean, Myles
0: potentially
1: Garrett.
0: Potentially are going to have Aaron Donald. Who knows?
1: And that kind of pushes it over the edge for me is those two guys. Well, Myles Garrett for sure. And then that's what I'm saying. However, even if he missed a few games, it's really good defense. So I'm going with the Rams.
0: It's a fantastic defense already. I know that, you know, they had to send Jared Verse off to Cleveland in that trade, but you have Matthew Stafford, the reigning MVP.
1: Mm-hmm.
0: It's the Rams' division to lose.
1: Yeah, that's a good way to put it.
0: And now let's check in on what else is going on in college football and beyond with Martin Weiss in the update studio.
2: Jaden Maiava's got his helmet off. He's on the sidelines because USC has a 35-11 lead. With 14 minutes left in the fourth quarter, he finishes 25-29, two touchdown passes. They got a freshman in from Chicago, Carmen. Jonas Williams.
0: I don't think I realized that.
2: Well, I didn't know until they flashed it on the screen a second ago. But former Illinois Player of the Year, so there you go.
0: There you go. There's not a whole lot of guys that come out of Illinois into any sort of prominent role. So, you know, that's great.
2: Well, quarterback for Lincoln Riley's been a good place to be. If in terms of future earning potential. So good luck to the kid. 24-0 Virginia over NC State right now. 13 minutes left in the third quarter. Virginia quarterback Bo Prabula, he formerly of Penn State and Missouri. He's sitting at 5-for-6, 127 yards and two touchdowns. He's also got 9 carries for 80 yards. In Major League Baseball, the Tigers walked the Dodgers off 2-1. Red Sox beat the Yankees in Game 1 of a doubleheader 6-0. Live games, bottom of the sixth inning. The Mariners lead the Blue Jays 3-2. Nationals with a 4-0 lead over the Marlins in the bottom of the fifth. Bottom of the sixth, Diamondbacks and Giants scoreless in Game 1 of a doubleheader. Rockies, Braves scoreless in the top of the fifth. Astros and Mets have a 1-1 tie in the bottom of the fifth inning. Same inning for the Guardians and Royals. This one's a 2-2 tie. And in the bottom of the seventh inning, the Padres have a 3-2 lead over the Rays. White Sox did beat the Twins 3-2. Yeah, Pirates with a 6-2 win over the Cardinals. And mercifully for the Cincinnati Reds, the game has ended. The Chicago Cubs with a 17-5 win. 19 hits given up by the Cincinnati Red Stockings.
1: Oh, that is just rough.
0: Vibes in Chicago are high. Both our teams are good. This never happens. We're very excited here.
2: And back to the good vibes.
0: Thank you, Martin. The good vibes are going to continue. I am so excited about our next guest coming on. You know her covering the Commanders for The Athletic. This is Nikki Javala. How are you?
3: I'm good. How are you?
0: I'm great. Thank you so much for joining us, Nikki, taking 10 minutes out of your Saturday to talk about this team that you cover so closely. I brought it up at the beginning of the show that I'm really excited to talk to you because the biggest thing I want to get to has obviously stuff to do with the Commanders, but I know that you face a lot of backlash as to asking Jaden Daniels about the situation with LSU and his feelings about how he was treated and somebody else taking over his number. And I want to talk about journalistic integrity and the reason that you have to ask that question. And I want to talk to you about how that is standard practice for journalism and what your experience was in the aftermath of that.
3: Yeah, I figured I'd get some backlash, but not quite to the degree I got. There's so many fans and readers that thought it was a distraction for me to ask that. To your earlier point about journalistic integrity, I mean, the reason you do it is to give somebody a chance to comment on it. And, you know, when so many other people are commenting on their own and forming their own opinions based on whatever limited knowledge they have of the situation. So, yes, I felt it was appropriate to ask him about that. The reason I did it then was because that was the first time I had talked to him since the whole incident. We had requested to talk to him, and understandably, he wanted to focus on football, focus on the games ahead. But because he played in the game in Detroit, was, you know, practicing in the joint practice against the Ravens, that was the first opportunity. And I felt like if it went much longer, like that wouldn't feel right.

0: the Commanders that I saw about the offensive line, and it is apparently not good. And I'm just kind of wondering, the offensive line in general, this team was in the NFC Championship game 2 years ago. You know, what has happened in these ensuing 2 years to just fall so far?
1: Yeah, it's been, I don't even know if the word roller coaster really encapsulates how up and down it's been. I mean, they went from 4-13, 12-5, back to 5-12. Like, it's been extreme. I think a lot of what happened was that 2024 season, Jaden was the world. I mean, he had probably the best rookie season ever for a quarterback. And he was able to mask a lot of deficiencies that they had up front and elsewhere on the roster. I mean, he was Superman. He was their pass game. He was their run game. He did it all. And that's, I mean, shows the value of an elite quarterback, obviously, but it also showed that it wasn't sustainable. Mm-hmm. And they did have quite a bit of holes. I mean, they tried to patch one by trading for Marshawn Lattimore, and that didn't work out. But I think everything went right that season. And then in 2025, they dealt with injuries and everything seemed to go wrong. Games ended up in blowouts. The few that were tight never, you know, went in their favor. It was just sort of one thing after another. And I think a lot of people felt like, okay, this season, year three with Dan Quinn, with Jaden, we would start to see the real team, you know, not mm-hmm. the one where everything went right, not the thing where it was a total catastrophe every day. It was, you know, this is really who they are. And I liked what they had done in the offseason. They built up the defense. They've invested heavily in that offensive line. Mm. You know, they changed the systems. They brought in 2 new coordinators, first-year guys, but, you know, new system that, you know, was a little bit more sustainable, get the run game going. But then, you know, losing Laremy Tunsil is a guy they traded for last year. And he's just such an integral piece of that line. He is the staple of that line. You don't just replace him with one other guy. Similar to Jaden in 24, was able to mask a lot of their shortcomings up front. Then you lose him and you're quickly exposed. So that was one piece. And then they also, you know, in addition to every other position that they needed to fill, they decided to move on from their center, Tyler Biadasz, a year early. Mm-hmm. And I think the thinking initially is we can upgrade that spot, go after Linderbaum. I don't get the sense that they thought he would be, you know, offered $27 million a year.
2: I don't think any of us really thought that was going to happen.
1: Yeah. So here they are basically without a clear, a clear path for a, you know, long-term center. Nick Allegretti has played center some, but you know, he's been out most of camp with an injury, and they have zero depth there. It's been a real problem.
2: And I mean, this is all happening too, not only with a new offensive coordinator to them, but David Blau, this will be his first time calling.
1: Yeah.
2: So what have you seen out of him in training camp so far? What are, you know, what have you seen are kind of his calling cards? And do you think that this is, you know, does it give Jaden Daniels enough autonomy to maybe overcome some of these, especially offensive line issues, to keep this offense humming?
1: I think it gives him more autonomy. I don't know if it can help him overcome, you know, deficiencies of this magnitude. Sure. I mean, this was sort of what happened in Baltimore, which is why I tweeted what I did, is he's getting crushed on every play. You don't have time to even get the ball off. You know, handoff, they run out the middle and it's just running into a brick wall. Like they could not get anything going. There were a couple completions to Terry McLaurin that was like, okay, all right, maybe now we'll get it going. Nope. You know, it's a batted pass. It's a botched snap. It's one thing after another, and they just could not get it going. And it was, you know, they didn't have their right guard. But 4 out of those 5 guys theoretically could be there in week one. I have a hard time seeing them go with either of those centers that they've been working with, but you know, that's for the drop off to be that steep from your starters to your reserves. That's not great.
2: putting it mildly.
1: You know, what sort of depth they have. It has not been great up front. And that's my concern with Jaden and the offense, is that, you know, any offense runs through their line, their quarterback, and their line. And

0: if he can't get going, where is this going to end up? But I do think David Blau's well respected. I like the system he's trying to install. Mm-hmm. I think he's a very bright guy. Help said he was in the league not too long ago.
1: Sure. Yeah.
0: But will they be able to fully launch with this line? I don't know.
2: So when you look at this year three with Dan Quinn, and it feels crazy to ask this because it's just year three and the first year was the NFC Championship. But in this world, this NFL instant gratification world that we live in, is he on, I don't want to say the hot seat, but is the seat maybe lukewarm?
0: Yeah, I think that's totally fair to say. I mean, the urgency is greater than ever in the NFL, and it's to the point where it's just ridiculous in
2: right.
0: my mind. Like, I'm old enough to remember when coaches got like at least two full seasons, and now it's like you don't even get a full season to prove yourself. But to that point, I think that 2024 season bought him this season. Mm-hmm. If he had two mediocre or subpar seasons, I don't know that he would still be the head coach, which is sad because how else do you develop these guys? But yeah, I do think going in, it's sort of that make or break season for him. And you can kind of feel the urgency was definitely higher in training camp, in OTAs. Everybody sort of feels that urgency, like year three. Okay, you got to really show yourself now. Like, this is, you've rebuilt the roster a couple times now. You got new staff now. Like, something's got to start working. You got to start building now. So I think that added to sort of the deflation of, the injuries and the O-line, because I thought they had started to really build something that could be sustainable.
1: Mm-hmm. Yeah. Well, sorry, this was probably much of a downer for
2: sorry, Commanders fans.
1: Sorry, Commanders fans, but hey,
0: sorry.
1: Listen, no, I mean, what are you supposed to do when you have multiple injuries and a lot of questions and not a whole lot of answers? Nikki, I really appreciate you joining us, taking some time out of your Saturday, and we really appreciate it, and we'll stay locked to see if this situation gets any better.
0: All right, sounds good. Hopefully it does.
1: Hopefully it does. Thanks so much, yep. Nikki.
0: Take care. Thanks, guys.
1: I know we went through the division favorites, and what their odds were, but Commanders, according to Underdog, 7.14 multiplier to have any chance of winning the NFC East, which is far below what the Cowboys, and the Eagles have. So, all of those odds that we talked about before, courtesy of Underdog. And we've got more show for you. We've got one more segment left for you after this. You're listening to Fox Football Saturday, presented by Underdog. Unleash your dog.
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11: Any showers and thunderstorms will come to an end throughout Flagler County tonight. Low to mid-70s with a light east to southeast breeze. Partly sunny at times on Sunday. We'll continue to see some spotty shower and thunderstorm activity. Middle to upper 80s. A few clouds Sunday night, mid-70s. Spotty showers and thunderstorms on Monday. Highs 87 to 91. Afternoon showers and storms Tuesday. I'm Precision Weather Meteorologist Ross Murley on WNZF.
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0: but.
1: Ah, God. I think I was a freshman in high school when this came out. This is
2: a good song.
1: Very formative song in my years. I'm Carmen Vitale, that's Tracy Sandler. And we've come to our last segment of the day.
2: We have, but I have very good news for everybody. 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
1: Thank you, Tracy.
2: You're so welcome, Carmen.
1: And now it's time for it might be the last segment, but I think we saved the best for last because I think we need some joy, some laughs, some nice things in the world. And we have the feel good story of the week. And if you'll allow me to start.
2: I will.
1: One of the greatest lights and joys in this world left it this week. And I'm talking about Dolly Parton.
2: Yes.
1: And it's weird. You might think it's weird to talk about this as a feel-good story on a sports talk radio show, but she was one of the very rare people that was so universally beloved, and there were sports crossovers.
2: Mm-hmm.
1: I mean, the Ravens at their preseason game warm-ups were playing Dolly Parton. Players are walking into the Tennessee Titans game today in Dolly Parton t-shirts.
2: Mm-hmm.
1: Of course, she did the halftime show of the Thanksgiving Day game in Dallas 3 years ago in 2023 with the Dallas Cowboys cheerleaders and looked amazing doing it. But she was just one of the most beloved figures I think that we had. And it was one of those that like actually hits you and you like remember where you were when you heard.
2: Mm-hmm.
1: I was actually babysitting a puppy.
2: Oh.
1: And I told the puppy.
2: Oh.
1: The puppy didn't really seem to understand what had happened. But she did so much good in this world, and you know, her Imagination Library, all of her philanthropic efforts, her donations to accelerate the research that led to the COVID vaccine, all of these wonderful things. And what happened this week is the feel-good part of this, where you have everybody from Peyton Manning to literal heads of state.
2: Mm-hmm.
1: I mean, you have a military band in London, England, playing her 9 to 5 song at Buckingham Palace, and the royal family tweeting about it and all of that. You have all of these people sharing all of these wonderful stories about this woman and what she meant to them. And now we hear that Nashville's airport is going
2: yes.
1: to be renamed
2: mm-hmm.
1: Dolly Parton International Airport. And it's just, don't wait though, you know, for someone to pass to say nice things about them. And you know, that's kind of the message I took from all of this is like, we found out all of the stuff that she didn't even want credit for.
2: Mm-hmm.
1: And it was just, it was a really wholesome week on social media because of her as like a parting gift. Which doesn't happen very often. So I hope, you know, when I pass away that people say nice things about me.
2: I will say nice things about you always. So we'll start there. But she was a very, very, very special woman. And I'm glad that was your feel-good story of the week because she more than deserved it. My feel-good story of the week is also about a young girl in the South. 12-year-old pitcher in the Little League World Series,
1: yeah!
2: Kinley Rasmus. Of Phoenix City. They're out of the Little League World Series now, but she was truly incredible. And one of the things I loved is she wears this bow in her hair.
1: Yes.
2: And it became Fear the Bow.
1: Yes.
2: And it was donated to the World of Little League Baseball Museum. And it was just so fun to see this girl just absolutely kick butt in the World Series in her bow. And just how beloved and well received it was just so fun to watch and so cool. And I love Fear
1: so
2: the Bow.
1: Normal too.
2: Yeah.
1: And I loved that. Thank you guys for listening. We hope you had a good time. We will be back with you same time, same place next week. Keep it locked. It's Fox Football Saturday.
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0: Any showers and thunderstorms will come to an end throughout Flagler County tonight. Low to mid-70s with a light east to southeast breeze. Partly sunny at times on Sunday. We'll continue to see some spotty shower and thunderstorm activity. Middle to upper 80s. A few clouds Sunday night, mid-70s. Spotty showers and thunderstorms on Monday. Highs 87 to 91. Afternoon showers and storms Tuesday. I'm Precision Weather Meteorologist Ross Murley on WNZF.
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2: And here's what you need to know.
23: 2 minutes, 30 seconds left in the fourth quarter. USC with a 42-18 lead over San Jose State. Jaden Maiva played the first half, didn't play in the second half thus far. Elsewhere in college football, Virginia has a 24-8 lead over North Carolina State. That game's at the start of the fourth quarter. In Major League Baseball, live games right now. Top of the eighth inning, the Blue Jays lead the Mariners 4-3. Top of the seventh, it's a 4-0 lead for the Nationals over the Marlins. Bottom of the seventh, the Diamondbacks have a 4-0 lead over the Giants, and the Rockies finally getting one across the plate. Bottom of the sixth inning, it's a 1-0 lead for Colorado over Atlanta. Top of the seventh, the Mets have a 4-1 lead over the Astros. Also in the top of the seventh, Kansas City with a 6-2 lead over the Guardians. The Dolphins have traded quarterback Quinn Ewers to the Jaguars, and the Raiders are expected to name Kirk Cousins their starting quarterback. I'm Martin Weiss.
24: Let's go get it. Let's go get it.
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29: It feels so good to have a Fox Sports Football Saturday and know that there's actual football to talk about. We've got the last week in the preseason. We've got college football kicking off, and we're going to cover all of it for the next 2 hours. I'm Jason Fitz, hanging out with Anita Marks in for Buck Rising tonight as we get you caught up on everything you need to know. We'll get to the college football slate in a minute because week zero is here, but we are also in the last of the preseason, and that means it is our opportunity to overreact to every single ounce of it. Anita, it's one of my favorite things about preseason. We need, like right now today, as we sit going into the third year of Bryce Young, I'm still trying to figure out if Bryce is actually a high-quality starting quarterback in the NFL. It takes 3 seasons to learn that. Yet in 3 games, we make these huge statements about everybody we've seen over the course of meaningless football. This is no different as the world is falling in love with Ty Simpson.
30: I just can't believe you even like one thing about preseason football. I mean,
29: that's fair.
30: What? Who's like, who says that ever? I get it. I understand why it exists. These guys have to get ready for this grueling season. But here's the thing, Jason. Do they really? Because the preseason has gotten so soft. And I know I'm going to sound like my grandparents. Like, I remember when I used to walk to school. Okay. I remember when, like, it was two-a-days pads. You know, and they were hitting and they were tackling and these dudes were really getting ready for the football season. Let's be honest. This is powder puff football out here. And we're not really seeing real good football until week 3 or 4 of the season because of the way that they handle preseason. There's nothing I like about preseason football.
29: You're right. Preseason football is just, it's a gateway drug to get us right back into the drug that we have.
30: Great way of putting it.
29: Preseason football is the first time you smoked weed in high school, and you're like, hey, this is pretty awesome. And then it wears off for a minute. You're like, okay, I need to get on with my life. Look, you're right. And, as you were talking, I just keep thinking about talking to some of the quarterback, what I think are experts or gurus, former players, coaches. I try and do that all through the preseason, and especially this year. As everyone knows, I'm a huge Raiders fan. Looking at it, it's like, what can we take away for Fernando? And it's funny because even before he played a single snap, the answers I was getting was, Honestly, nothing. Like, week one is so vanilla, there's no game planning. So it's literally just hats on hats. That's all it is. Week two, there's about a half where there is a little bit of blitz recognition. Maybe the defense disguises some things. That's fun. Week three, which is what we're in tonight. For example, if you're a Titans fan, Buck is usually with us. Buck is covering the Titans game tonight. They didn't dress anybody. Cam Ward has looked like hot garbage in the preseason, and they still didn't play him in week three. So, like, to your point, what we're really getting is a shell of what it all could be. I would have no problem with the preseason being eliminated. Hell, I watched today college football games with meaningful consequence. No preseason. They go straight into week zero. I'm that diehard that cares too much about UNLV Memphis because it will matter for the college football playoff, and it will be decided in week zero. So if college football can give us games out of the gates that have long-term consequence to the way your entire season plays out, why not do that? Because we're going to excuse bad football, Anita. In the first week of the NFL season, we're going to say, well, they didn't really play their starters. That's why it looks so bad. The first month looks like trash. So why not trash the preseason?
30: I'm a big proponent of the joint practices. Yeah. I feel that the joint practices need to be more organized. I think that they need refs there. And I would love for the joint practices to be televised. I would watch hours of joint practice if it aired on ESPN or Fox or NFL Network, whatever. I would watch that. I have full disclosure. I haven't watched 1 second of preseason football. I got calls today. Oh, Odell Beckham Jr. He looks so great. Oh man, he's going to make the roster. Calvin Austin. This is great. This is a great story. I didn't watch a minute. So sorry, not sorry.
29: Well, and look, I was locked in because of Fernando. I wanted to see what I could take away from Fernando.
30: True. Maybe that's the difference here. Like, I'm a whoever's going to win money or win me fantasy football. Like, there's no freedom here in regard to the team for me. It's all the Benjamins, baby. So that's where it stands for me. So maybe we just, we see things a little bit differently because you have fandom within you.
29: I mean, that's a great point because I tell people all the time, my favorite sport is the NFL. It's the reason I do what I do. My fandom of the Raiders is why I do what I do. My favorite sport to cover is college football because I genuinely don't give a damn who wins every week. I just want pure and utter chaos. So to your point, yeah, like I think I find myself sucked into Fernando Mendoza, but even that has caused mass overreaction as I'm watching some people after a game and a half worth of footage total over the course of 3 weeks, declaring whether or not he's going to be a success or a failure when the true answer is, who the hell knows? Like, when a few months ago you were handed your first NFL playbook, I just don't know how much we can really take away from any of what we're seeing, which doesn't make for great takes. Everybody wants to have a great take after every portion of this, but the real take on most of this, if we want to be accurate, is let's wait and see. And that's, you know, as we heard Martin say as we were coming into the show, the Raiders are expected to name Kirk Cousins the starting quarterback. I think that's just a reminder of what a waste of time the last month was. Like, we knew Kirk was going to be the starter. It's not a waste of time for guys that are trying to get on rosters. But if you're really trying to get a sense of how good your football team is, the worst year I ever watched as a Raiders fan was the year that they went undefeated in the preseason and then only won two games all season long, right? So you can't take anything away as a fan. You can't really take a lot away as a bettor. So you're right. In that sense, it is pointless.
30: You know, and I know where we really want to have the discussion, and I derailed the show from the get-go, and I apologize.
29: I love this. But, everything's derailed for us.
30: But you know, there no surprise to me that Kirk Cousins, and we're anticipating that he's going to be appointed the starting quarterback position. No surprise there. And listen, at the end of the day, I think this is the right move, right? Like, the last thing you want to do is make Mendoza part two, right? And this is not a team that has an outstanding offensive line. This is not a team that has a plethora of weapons for him to work with. Your running back now is injured. Not sure how severe. Will he start week one? Those who already have their fantasy football drafts, which, by the way, you should fire your commissioner if you have. And now you're stuck with Gentine. You're not sure if he's going to play week one. Sorry for you. But, you know, give this young man some seasoning. And by the way, I love that it's Kirk Cousins who's there because Kirk Cousins is a great mentor. Love him or hate him off the football field, his politics, his vaccine philosophy, whatever the case. He is a pro's pro. He's a veteran player, and he's going to prepare Mendoza properly to educate what it takes to be a pro in the NFL. So I actually, as you being a fan, I like Kirk Cousins being there, and I think rolling with Cousins is the right decision.
29: Yeah, and look, part of it's because I don't expect my team to win a lot of games this year. I think they're a 6-win team no matter who the starting quarterback is. So let him come along, let Fernando come along the right way. You said something there, by the way, that we got to double down on. If your fantasy football commissioner sets the draft
30: dumb
29: this early,
30: dumb.
29: Get out of the league. Like, what are you doing? Just get out of there. You are 1,000% right. Look, I've decided I have fantasy football rules. I didn't know until, especially because once I started to work, at Yahoo so much, and Yahoo has absolutely great fantasy content, I found myself invited to so many more fantasy leagues than I even was when I was at ESPN. And the funny thing is, you know, through that process, now all of a sudden I wake up, you know, a couple of years ago, and I think I was in a dozen leagues. I was like, it's too much. It's too many. If your league makes things unnecessarily complicated, if your scoring system is different than every other league you're in, get out of it. If the draft is way too early and it doesn't make any sense and everybody's screwed week one, get out of it. If you got a bunch of people that don't play late in the season because they don't care anymore, get out of it. Like, it's just, I am at this spot now where I think there should be we should all have our 10 commandments of fantasy football leagues. And if it breaks any of those 10 commandments, I'll find another league that's just easier and more fun. This is at its core supposed to be fun.
30: It is, but happened that I've seen in the last 5 to 6, 7 years is that, you know, commissioners, people who play are trying to make it more interesting, different, more fun. Like, I play in this, is it guillotine or guillotine?
29: Guillotine,
30: I keep on,
29: yeah.
30: There you go, guillotine. I'm playing 24 person guillotine.
29: No, she's breaking up. All right, we're having some technical issues. Things are going all over the place, but that's part of the fun of a college football Saturday. Guillotine leagues, by the way, if you've never played, are amazing. Guillotine leagues, like the every week you have a loser, and whoever loses, whoever's the worst that week, is just kicked out. And then all of their players become free agents. Everybody else can turn around and get them. I have learned to fall in love. Some places call them death leagues. I have learned to fall in love with guillotine leagues every step of the way. We're going to work out our technical issues. We're going to get Anita back. We are just getting rolling. This is a football Saturday, and we had a jarring outcome in college football on the field. For once, we don't have to talk about lawyers. We will. But we can actually get you caught up on an outcome that has everybody rethinking one thing they thought about this season. We'll tell you about it next season. Anita Marks, I'm Jason Fitz. We're hanging out with you on Fox Sports Radio.
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20: From ABC News, I'm Dave Packer. An extraordinary deal to take control of a large share of Venezuela's oil announced by President Trump. He's promising substantially lower gas prices, but some industry experts say it could take years before we see any benefits.
27: This deal involves a 100-year lease covering more than 65 billion barrels of Venezuela's proven oil reserves. Experts are pointing, however, to a number of complications, including Venezuela's constitution, which says that the oil of Venezuela belongs to the state and its ownership can't be transferred. So if there is any lingering legal or political complication, it could be a long time before this deal has any impact on prices at the pump here.
20: ABC's Stephen Portnoy in Washington. In one of the deadliest attacks in Ukraine this year, a weapons depot just outside of Kyiv was hit by a Russian drone. Ukrainian officials say at least 37 people have now died. In a statement, Ukrainian President Volodymyr Zelensky says 10 regions across the country were attacked by drones overnight. In Nepal, growing search and rescue efforts as relatives wait for word about missing loved ones. ABC's Britt Clennett in Kathmandu.
28: The number of missing people skyrocketing, now nearly 3,000. Among those, at least 90 Americans, like Siddharth Venkatachalam's family.
31: They were, like, excited for this trip.
28: He says he spoke with his mother just hours before the flood, but she, her husband and sister are still missing.
20: The death toll nearing 700. A new museum heist, a diamond 200-carat necklace linked to Egyptian royalty, stolen in a smash-and-grab at a museum in Vienna. An international manhunt now underway. Arthur Brand is a Dutch art investigator.
32: It's now a question of time. If the police is able to catch them within a week, there is a chance that we see the necklace again. If not, they will have had enough time to dismantle it and to sell the diamonds.
20: Tens of thousands of mourners today paying their respects at the Royal Palace to Norway's King Harald V, who died at 89. You're listening to ABC News.
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3: It's Buck and Fitz hanging out with you on a Fox Sports Saturday. Anita Mark in for Buck Rising. I'm Jason Fitz hanging out with you. Coming at you live from the Fox Sports Studios. We are presented by Underdog. Unleash your dog. And speaking of dogs, man, we went into today with a lot of things to say about Bill Belichick and North Carolina. And I'm going to be honest with you. I don't know if all of those things to say necessarily change based on one game. But certainly in a game where the Tar Heels were not supposed to be particularly competitive, they came out with a win over TCU, a TCU team that was in the others receiving votes category, whatever we want to put, whatever emphasis we like to put onto that in week zero. Certainly, there was the expectation that they would roll, and they didn't roll. And part of that is a statement to North Carolina. Look, I get we're going to spend a lot of time talking about this game was in Dublin. If you missed it, obviously, it's a wild environment. The time change is different. Everybody has the equal chance to acclimate, but as has been pointed out by some others that covered that game too that were there, the field conditions far different than people are used to playing on. The situation is different. The rain was falling down. It's week zero. Nobody's all the excuses we can make. But at the end of the day, all that matters is that at the end of the year, when we look at the win-loss totals for the Tar Heels, there was a win in week zero. And I want to treat this as fairly as we can, because I think to do that, we have to ask ourselves how we would react to the other side of it. So if we were in a situation where, you know, North Carolina got beat today by 20, which many thought could happen, right? If they got absolutely thumped, would we have some level of grace talking about it today? Or would it be confirmation bias to what everybody wants to pile onto, which is Belichick sucks and North Carolina is not going to get anything done and it's going to look awful for them all year, right? That's so easy for us to confirm what we had already decided was true, that if North Carolina had been absolutely taken back behind the shed and beaten down today, that'd be a conversation. So don't we have to treat it every bit as fairly when we look at the other side of this? North Carolina got a 15-10 win. They got a 15-10 win where in the first half they were being run all over. And in the second half, they adjusted to that. They got a 15-10 win where in the second half, when they needed big stops, they came up with them over and over and over again. Yeah, we could look at it and say, why did TCU keep going for it on fourth down? Kick a field goal, points win football games. We could say all of those things. You could ask the question, I think it's a fair one, late in the game, TCU driving with the ball on a fourth and short, quarterback has a clear path to run for a first down near the goal line. Instead, heaves the ball weirdly into the end zone, doesn't get caught. That's a turnover, right? One or two plays is the reason that North Carolina won this football game. Okay. But North Carolina won this football game. North Carolina won this football game with a quarterback that not a lot of people were turning around scared of, right? North Carolina won this football game the way that they're going to win a lot of them this year. Ugly. 15-10 is the way that they want. A Belichick team in college football wants to win this way. And I found myself, as the game was rolling on, and at one point they were telling us the story of, I believe it's 78 underclassmen on the North Carolina roster, and I kept thinking, I don't care. Everybody wants to talk about time. Well, you know, he's trying to build something. It's going to take time. You don't get time in college football anymore. 78 underclassmen don't mean that all 78 of them are going to continue to play for North Carolina past this year. I'm not sure college football is really all that different than the indoor football league, which I spent all spring, if you listen to the show, covering. What's my comparison? In the IFL, they rebuild their rosters every year. In college football, you have the power to rebuild your roster every year. So I don't really buy any of the narratives that were coming into this game about, oh, you know, it's a young team and they're trying to establish something long-term in North Carolina. That doesn't work in modern college football. You got to win. And when Belichick is your coach, you got to win now. And a year ago, we were being sold this concept that Belichick alone would be such a draw for players that want to play in the NFL that the best players in the world would stop anything to go to North Carolina just to be part of the Belichick pipeline. That turned out to be drastically untrue. So now, instead, we're buying the, oh, it's young and they're going to be developed. I'm not buying any of that. This is in an Indiana world where Kurt Cignetti came in, said, Google me, made the playoffs, went undefeated, won a national championship from the losingest program in college football history. This is no longer an industry that allows the grace of time. So for me, when I sat down on the couch at noon to watch college football, and let's just acknowledge it felt oh so good to do that. When I sat down at noon to watch this game, I looked at it and said, all right, show me what you got. Was it ugly? Yeah, it was ugly, and I don't think anybody can doubt that. Did North Carolina, in the process of that, get an ugly win? Yes, 100%. I look at all of this across the board, and it is so simple to me. You have to be able to win ugly to win college football games. You have to be able to have an identity to win consistently in college football. The identity of North Carolina is going to be defensive wins. The identity of North Carolina is going to be ugly football wins. Now, they got to take on Clemson in a couple of weeks, and I'm not sure Clemson is any good. They got to take on Notre Dame, and they're going to get their butts kicked. They got to take on Miami. They're going to get beat bad. They got to take on Louisville. They're going to get beat bad. You look across the board here, North Carolina still has a lot in front of them. In fact, they're plus 3,300 to win the ACC, according to Underdog. Plus 3,300. Let me tell you something. I'm not going out there and putting any money on that. Miami, the shortest odds, plus 167. I don't mind that at all. I don't mind that at all. That actually feels like pretty good money for Miami. I didn't change the way I thought about anything. But I think we have to be fair in how we judge an early season win for a team that we would have been particularly harsh on throughout the course of this entire process. If North Carolina gets thumped, then the only conversation on Monday on every sports talk show that talks about college football at all would be simple. Is Belichick even capable of coaching? Has Belichick hurt his legacy? All of these big statements that would be made about Belichick. Instead, he went to Ireland, and he beat a team that maybe wasn't top 25, but was damn well close and had much higher expectations. So I think it's impressive. Even if I don't believe in North Carolina long-term, I do believe that this win deserves its credit. Anita's back with us. Anita, are we feeling good about Belichick getting a week zero win?
4: I'm feeling better about Belichick than I am about my modem.
3: Oh, modern sports media at its finest. That's part of the joy of it, right?
4: Listen, I don't know about you. When Bill Belichick first took over the job at UNC, I'm like, wow, like, you know, he's going to go out. He's going to recruit the world. He's going to make UNC like the next Clemson. This is going to be amazing. He brings in, you know, slew of like these fantastic, you know, scout guys and, you know, only the best of the best. But it comes down to NIL money, Jason. And he doesn't have it at UNC. So he's got to do something, right? He's got to do something. I'll be honest. I didn't expect him to beat TCU. I mean, they opened up a can of you-know-what against him last year. Now he turned the table. And then what? 39 points they beat him last year, right, in their season opener. So I think it's going to be baby steps for him. But until UNC football program, obviously not their basketball program, but the football program can get the NIL money that Clemson and Georgia and all these other teams, it doesn't matter how brilliant Bill Belichick is, he's going to struggle. And UNC is not going to get there unless they get the money from their boosters.
3: And I agree with every ounce of that in theory. I just know that a year ago, when Belichick was coming to North Carolina, part of the argument that Tar Heel Nation was making, if we can really call them that, I'm not sure there's enough of them to be a nation, but Tar Heel football supporters were making is, with Bill, people will take less money to turn around. And I love that narrative that people always think, oh man, I'm going to take less money. Like there aren't other programs where you can get the same, even more money and also have an incredible opportunity to then advance your career and play on Sundays. Like, I think it's such a strange thing to me that we constantly look, especially even now with college sports and some of the things that are happening, we look constantly at the money aspect of it, and we're trying to figure out where kids are going to take less. And I just don't, I don't believe that that really should be part of the mentality. If you're a kid right now that's worked your life to get to the point where you can make money, you don't know how many of these kids are going to play in the NFL. If I can make $5 million in one place or $3 million in another, I'm going to take the five. And I think part of what was at least overestimated in the beginning was the draw of Belichick to what it would mean to kids being willing to take less money. I don't think we saw that. So you're right. North Carolina can't compete at the high level because they're never going to have the NIL to do that. I just am not going to accept that excuse for them today when they were using Belichick as a reason that that excuse wouldn't be needed. I can't change my path. Does that make sense?
4: I understand. You know, another thing to consider here is, like, you know, let's say you're a proud papa. You've got a son. You know, he's being recruited by a ton of other universities, and Bill Belichick walks into your living room and sits down and says, your son comes and plays for me. I'm going to put him in a pro style system. You know, when he gets out of college, all the general managers, all 32 general managers in the NFL are going to want him because he's going to be pro ready. Is that, are you still buying that these days? Cause I'm not.
3: You're right. I'm not buying that sales pitch at all.
4: No.
3: I mean, that's where all of the negative press that came out about essentially the NFL not wanting Bill anymore, you know, and some of the childish things that we sat there and heard about last year between the Patriots. And, like, I don't want my kid to go somewhere where one team is immediately not even going to look at him because of the head coach. I don't want to live in any of that world. It's a really amazing point by you, because I think sometimes we just, as people that are maybe not 18 years old and not in this situation, we want to put gravitas behind things that I just don't know matter to kids when they're making that decision. And maybe it shouldn't. Speaking of making decisions, college football landscape had to make a big decision. The SEC continues to find themselves in the middle of some legal battles. We'll give you the latest on it because it's ever-changing. But first, Martin Weiss going to get us caught up on what's going on. Martin, good to hear from you, buddy. What's up on the scoreboard?
5: Good to hear from you, too, pal. Glad to hear you made a full recovery and everything. I'm happy to have you back.
3: Come on now. I appreciate it.
5: University of Virginia Cavaliers. You said the news in college football has been back and forth. These games have not been. Virginia with a 34-8 lead over NC State. It's a two-minute timeout in the fourth quarter. Former Penn State and Missouri quarterback Bo Perbula, he's having a pretty good day. He's 9-for-11, 155 through the air, two passing touchdowns, and on the ground has 110 rushing on 15 carries. So Virginia, again, up big on NC State. USC with a 42-26 lead over San Jose. I'm sorry, 42-26 win over San Jose State. Jaden Mayava played the first half. He was 25-for-29, 286 through the air, and two passing touchdowns. Unfortunately for Buck Rising, the Tennessee Titans and Chicago Bears are playing a preseason game. There's about 5 minutes left in the first quarter there. The Bears with a 7-3 lead over Tennessee. And Buck is live tweeting that one if you want more info there. Tyson Bagent getting the start. Major League Baseball. Bottom, top of the ninth inning, the Marlins and Nationals now tied 4-4. Miami coming back in that one. Top of the ninth inning, the Diamondbacks have a 5-1 lead over the Giants in game one of a doubleheader. Bottom of the seventh, the Rockies with a 1-0 lead over the Braves. Bottom of the eighth, Mets with a 4-2 lead over the Astros. Top of the ninth, Royals 8-2 over the Guardians. And in the bottom of the eighth inning, it's a 7-6 lead, the Rays over the Padres. The Seattle Seahawks have officially signed former Lions cornerback Terrion Arnold, who will start on the commissioner exempt list once the league receives his contract. The Dolphins trade quarterback Quinn Ewers to the Jaguars. The Steelers traded Broderick Jones to the Cowboys. They got some picks going on back and forth in that deal, and the Dolphins trade quarterback Quinn Ewers to the Jaguars. Fitz and Anita, back to you.
3: We're hanging out with you on Fox Sports Radio here on this Fox Football Saturday. Feels so good to be able to say that and actually have football to talk about. Presented by Underdog, Unleash Your Dog. So, Anita, it's nice to talk about actual football on the field because I've made the joke, as everyone has. It's not really a fresh joke. Over the last few months, you have to have a law degree to cover college football. This is complicated, but to give it the quickest explanation, because I think some people gotten a little lost on this. The NCAA passed a five-year rule. And what that means is that they changed eligibility to get rid of all of the extra years and medical years and things that got really confusing for people and redshirt years, all of that. They basically came up with a blanket policy that 5 years out of high school or 5 years past the age of 19, that's the longest you can play college sports. So that was the rule that they put in place. But when they put that rule in place, they did not grandfather the class of 22 in. So if you were part of the class of 22 coming into college sports, you didn't get this fifth year, which impacts a certain number of players that this year had gone into the NFL because they didn't think they'd have a chance in another year. They go to the NFL. Now many of them, because a temporary injunction came through the courts that said you can't stop these kids from being grandfathered into this process, it suddenly left a lot of people that have played some time in the NFL over the course of the summer and preseason with this looking around saying, well, wait a minute, I want to go back and I want to play college football. So it got really nasty. So we saw that LSU was signing somebody that had been cut by the Browns, but he was part of this class of people suing the NCAA in this five sort of moment. So that has led us to a process where then every conference came out and said, by God, if you sign somebody that played in the NFL, we are going to suspend a coach. We're going to take money away. You can't do these things, which then led to the courts saying, especially in the SEC, because that's where the lawsuit was filed. The courts came in and said, the SEC can't do this to teams because it would violate our very court order. So it's a back and forth court process of can these guys play? Can they not play? The only reason I felt the need to explain it so thoroughly is because I think a lot of people think that this is a new rule that's going to impact the next 20 years of college football. This is a one-time issue with one class that is trying to figure out where they belong. So I just have to put a little context on the overreaction that's happening everywhere.
4: No, and listen, I appreciate it. I just got schooled myself listening to you. So I thought the same as well. So I appreciate the insight. Thank you.
3: Well, but look, at the end of the day, it's still a really weird look. I think it makes common sense to say, hey, if you played in the

0: and then now he's taking what he's learned and that experience, and he's going back to college to play with college players who were not gifted that opportunity. It's not fair. But as my mother, God bless her soul, would tell me all the time, sweetheart, life is never fair. So, and you explaining it in the way that you just did, that like, this isn't Pandora's box, pretty much is what you're saying, Jason, right? This isn't Pandora's box. By allowing this young man to do this, it doesn't mean that this is going to set a precedent where a ton of other players are going to do this. This is a one-time, one-year deal, right? And isn't this because of COVID? Is this the COVID yep. situation? Okay. Okay.
1: Yeah. And to that end, Anita, it's like, I feel like because we're freaking out, like everybody just has this concept now of, well, this is what, you know, this suddenly means that, you know, athletes are going to go try and play in the NFL, and if they don't make it in the NFL, they're going to come back. And it's just not, nothing is simple, but it's also not, this just isn't Pandora's box, to your point. And, you know, if you're, the other part of this that I think is crazy is that Daquan Wright, who is the Browns tight end that is signing with LSU, is not even projected to be the starting tight end for LSU. So I'm looking at it saying, what, why is all this worth it? Like, at some point I just turn around and I look at Lane Kiffin and I'm like, I realize that it's worth it because it makes your second or third string tight end better, and that matters to you, I guess. But like, in the grand scheme of things, is this worth the fight? Like, anybody that's ever been in a relationship has looked across at their partner at some point and thought, that's the stupidest thing I've ever seen, but it's just not worth the fight. Like, I guess maybe that's why I'm not a college football coach, because if I'm Lane Kiffin, I'm looking around saying, you know what, a third string tight end is just not worth this level of energy across the board if you play in the NFL or not. So fine, let him not play here. Like, I'm a little stunned that we've gotten to this level of just court battle, you know, over, you know, bottom end roster guys that are coming and trying to find their spot in college football. I don't understand it.
0: Listen, I think, again, to your point, I don't think the majority of people understand the lack of depth with this legal battle. Like, and I think they're making a mountain out of a molehill with, and now you explaining it to me and saying this is like a one-off thing. Then what's the big deal?
1: It is. Go ahead, Anita. Sorry.
0: No, I'm just, you know, and then the other thing I was going to say is, you know, I think the key of to healthy relationships is pick your battles wisely, right?
1: No.
0: I do believe, I was on the pickleball court today, and we're warming up, and this one guy, like, he's like, I can only play for an hour. My wife, we got in a big fight today. Like, she has to take the kids to soccer practice and blah, blah, blah, blah, blah. And I'm like, Anita, what do you fight? And I'm like, I don't fight with my partner. And I said, it's so funny that we're having this conversation, because I said, you know, I just, you know, there's battles that you just, you're like, okay, like, pick wisely. So full circle, this real battle that, you know, that Lincoln or any person really fight, if again, off.
1: That's I where, I mean, I rarely take my life advice from actors, but Keanu Reeves, I think, was the one that said, amazingly, if somebody wants to tell me 2 + 2 = 3, I'm just at a spot in my life where it's like, okay, if that's what you want, 2 + 2
0: yes.
1: equals 3,
0: yes,
1: good for you, buddy.
0: Yeah.
1: Like, we'll see how that works for you in the long term. And that is definitely where I am in my life. Like, because we are at a spot now where even, you know, and it's so tricky because there's so much misinformation out in the world that even when people post real information, you can post, as one great WNBA reporter did a few days ago, posted with actual screenshots to the CBA to give real detail in absolute testing metrics of what the WNBA policies are on the story that is just absolutely rocking so much of the world right now. And the immediate comments came back, even though he posted screenshots of the CBA with, yeah, this isn't right, I don't believe it. Like, it's the number of, at this point, Patrick Mahomes could tweet out Patrick Mahomes' health update and people would still ask for a source and they wouldn't believe it. So it's just so

0: hard to have like any real conversation because all anybody chooses to do 99% of the time is just yell, and nobody actually listens in this process. So it is wildly frustrating for sure. That being said, I'm glad we're back to actually having college football games on the field. There was one thing about college football back on the field, though, today that bothered the hell out of me, and it's going to bother the hell out of me week one of the NFL, too. It's something we can fix. We'll tell you about it next season. Nita Marks, I'm Jason Fitz, hanging out with you on Fox Sports Radio.
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9: Any showers and thunderstorms will come to an end throughout Flagler County tonight. Low to mid 70s with a light east to southeast breeze. Partly sunny at times on Sunday. We'll continue to see some spotty shower and thunderstorm activity. Middle to upper 80s. A few clouds Sunday night, mid 70s. Spotty showers and thunderstorms on Monday. Highs 87 to 91. Afternoon showers and storms Tuesday. I'm Precision Weather Meteorologist Russ Murley on WNZF.
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0: Welcome back to Buck and Fitz on Fox Sports Radio, presented by Underdog. Unleash your dog. I want to bark every time I say that. I just want to bark. You got to let me bark at some point. Okay. We did have one thing today in the return of college football that has me just, I don't know, I'm wishy-washy. I'm wishy-washy on whether or not I can fully embrace international games. I'll be honest, I know it was great. Like this morning, I'm watching the pregame stuff, and Jordan Rodgers is out there pouring Guinness with everybody and having a good old time. And Dublin always looks like a great party, and part of me has tried to come around on the international stuff in the NFL, but I know it's just going to make me mad. It's going to make me mad in a week and a half when we get an opening game in Australia. It's going to frustrate me when we continue to watch some of these games in random places as I look at people that lost a home game and I look at the vibe. But I think it's the vibe that really gets me about the college football international series. You can make me a fan of the concept of, you know what, Titans, Texans, we're going to put that game in Ireland, and fan bases from both teams are going to go party for a few days. You can make me buy that because on that Sunday, when I usually would be watching the game, I'm not feeling like I'm getting a lesser experience. If anything, I'm even getting maybe a greater experience because I get an extra time zone of football. I love early morning football. So, okay, you can talk me into the NFL. In college football, you can't because at the end of the day, this was a home game for TCU. And there is just something magical, especially early in the season, about home college football games. Even if you're in a lame home college football market, there's something about the marching band, there's something about the fans, there's something about all of it that just hits different. So today, as I'm watching all of this, as I'm seeing everything happen, all I'm sitting there doing is saying, my God, look at the opportunity lost in watching this game if it had been an actual home game. I understand that there is some element of, oh, but international growth of the game. And I understand some element of, oh, what a party we're going to get. But, man, if you ask me, the party isn't worth it. It is on Sundays. It is on Sundays when it's replacing a Sunday NFL home game, which can be a little bit stale anyway. But it is not, to me, it doesn't replace the glory of college football. Anita Marks, what say you?
25: Yeah, listen, I'm lock and step with you, and maybe we're making this a boring show because I feel like we're agreeing on everything together. But so I went to University of South Florida. At that point in time, we did not have a football team. But a lot of my friends went to University of Florida and FSU. So many weekends I would travel and like I experienced that like through them, right? Like walking to the stadium, Gator growl, all of that, FSU, like those are real college football cities and towns, and I experience that, so I know what you're talking about. And I agree with you. I think it's very different when an NFL team goes across the pond or to play in another country as opposed to a college, because that experience is night and day. I don't know about you. I don't like going to NFL games anymore because I'm gambling on every game. I play in 12 fantasy football leagues. I've got 3 huge TVs. I've got tablets all over the place. I have people over here. It's oodles and noodles of wine and food. And the Sunday here at my place matches no other. And so I don't want to give that up to go to an NFL stadium that has bad internet. College football is different, right? College football is different. The experience, the tailgating, walking to the stadium, the big house, it's different. So I agree with you. So yeah, college football should not be played overseas.
0: Now, as I said, I can get into the occasional NFL game overseas because you're right, the environment is stale. One thing, though, I think they did get wrong is the game that they put overseas. Like, and to give me 49ers-Rams, which, by the way, odds courtesy of Underdog, we've got the Rams at -3.5 in that game. To give me a divisional game, that matters. Like, home field has to matter in a divisional game. And if you're going to give me a game in Australia, give me 2 random teams playing in Australia where it won't matter as much to the final divisional standings. I realize I started this by saying I don't mind the concept of Titans, Texans, but even that is a divisional game. Like, give me some random AFC versus NFC game that won't matter to the divisional standings. It won't matter to the conference standings. Don't give me one that actually matters.
25: You know, I think what would be wise for the NFL is to look at the demographics for the team city, for the cities and their teams. Like I grew up in Miami, right? So like, tutu bom, tutu bang, a ton of Brazilians there. Have the Dolphins play in Brazil. You out in LA, right? There's a lot of Mexicans. A lot of Mexicans in Los Angeles. Have the LA teams play in Mexico. Like, look at the demographics and see what immigrants occupy those cities and have those teams play in those countries. I think that'd be really exciting for the fan base.
0: She's totally right when she says that. She's Anita Marks. I'm Jason Fitz on Fox Sports Radio.
25: You're making me seem like a genius today, Jason.
0: Well, yeah, I mean, maybe you're just on fire today, but you are right. The NFL, just the last owners meetings, they started to give out certain rights to certain cities for certain franchises to try and build their fan base there. So this is inevitably the future. I'll take it in the NFL. I just don't want it in college football. We'll keep some of the NFL talk coming as we break down some of the quarterback news we've gotten today, plus a question Anita has to answer for me. Coming up next, Anita Marks, Jason Fitz, Fox Sports Radio.
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32: Any showers and thunderstorms will come to an end throughout Flagler County tonight. Low to mid-70s with a light east to southeast breeze. Partly sunny at times on Sunday. We'll continue to see some spotty shower and thunderstorm activity. Middle to upper 80s. A few clouds Sunday night, mid-70s. Spotty showers and thunderstorms on Monday. Highs 87 to 91. Afternoon showers and storms Tuesday. I'm Precision Weather Meteorologist Ross Murley. On
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33: In NFL news and notes, the Seahawks have officially signed former Lions cornerback Terrion Arnold. Arnold is going to be placed on the commissioner exempt list once the league receives his contract. The Raiders expected to name Kirk Cousins their starting quarterback. The Dolphins have traded quarterback Quinn Ewers to the Jaguars. And the Steelers have traded Broderick Jones and a fourth-round pick to the Cowboys. They get back a third-round and a sixth-round pick. In college football, the 14th-ranked USC Trojans with a 42-26 win over San Jose State. Jaden Maiava was 25 for 29, 286 through the air and two touchdowns. Elsewhere in college football, a big win for Virginia over NC State, 34-8. Bo Perbula, his first game as a Cavalier, 9 for 11 through the air, 155 yards passing, two touchdowns. He also had 110 yards rushing on the ground. The Tigers walk off the Dodgers 2-1. The Red Sox beat the Yankees in game one of a doubleheader, 6-0. I'm Martin Weiss.
34: Let's go get it. Let's go get it.
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0: What if, just maybe, we take simple things and make them unnecessarily complicated? And once we've done that, we can't just find the simplest answer. What if, in Cleveland, as much as everybody's talked all week about their starting quarterback situation, what if there's a much simpler answer? What if the real answer is Shador's just not good enough? She's Anita Marks. I'm Jason Fitz. We're hanging out with you on Fox Sports Radio. Hear me out, Anita. I keep hearing all week everybody yelling about why the move doesn't make sense to make Deshaun Watson the starter, why he's only going to be the starter for the first couple of weeks, and then, you know, Shador will take over. All of these things that could be true. I'm just not much of a conspiracy theorist in life. Like, if we didn't walk on the moon, I don't care. Like, it's just not going to change my Saturday if we faked the moon landing. Like, that's just where I am on most of these things. I'm a very logical person that just sort of takes feelings out of it and looks at just information and tries to figure it out from a what makes sense logically. What if the second time a coaching staff has been around a quarterback every single day, in every single practice, in every single meeting, what if through that process the coaching staff now for Cleveland, again, the second time, that had the easiest off-ramp we've ever seen to get out of a quarterback situation, certainly the way Deshaun played in the preseason against Buffalo, the way he handled the interview afterwards, all of these were easy reasons to just make the change, but they didn't. And if they didn't make the change, as much as people want to make it about this, that, and the other thing, what if very simply the coaching staff has looked around and said, you know what, Shador, the version we see in practice every day, the version that we see behind the scenes, the version that's in meeting rooms, the guy that we know from all of the reps we've seen for months, just isn't a starting quarterback. So whether we think Deshaun's good or not, we think it's better than the option of losing with that guy that does not deserve. What if Shador is actually a hell of a lot closer to just every other fifth-round quarterback drafted than people want to give credit for?
3: You're preaching to the choir, Jason. I not a huge Shador Sanders fan. You know, do not believe that he's a starting 32 in the NFL. In fact, is it crazy to say that maybe Dylan Gabriel is the best quarterback on that roster, but they won't go with him either because of the money that they are paying Deshaun Watson? That could be it as well. Listen, at the end of the day, Todd Monken now is calling the shots there, and you know, based on the system that he does play, you know, I think that he's going to put Deshaun Watson in a situation, more shotgun concepts, more reads, vertical opportunities, quarterback movement. You know, I think Deshaun Watson is going to give Todd Monken a better opportunity to run his system better and have more success. And then you got to compound it with the money that Cleveland's paying Deshaun Watson. You know, there's a lot of general managers and owners, because that deal would not have happened without the ownership there, that, you know, they're just not willing to cut off their nose despite their face. And so I think there's a lot of reasons why Deshaun Watson is going to be the starting quarterback week one.
0: Yeah, and look, I'm willing to compartmentalize in this entire conversation the conversation about Deshaun Watson, the human being. And frankly, you know, we can talk all day long about whether, you know, Deshaun handled any of those press conferences right, and the fact that Shador over and over again has handled most of those press conferences right. Like, those are all things, but I don't think that they're factors. Like, to me, Todd Monken is a 60-year-old coach, 60 in the NFL. That is not a spring chicken. And he decided he was going to take this job, finally gets his chance to be the head coach of an NFL franchise, finally gets that opportunity. I have a hard time believing that somebody that had a gravy train of an opportunity to simply stay as the offensive coordinator with Harbaugh as long as he wanted, wherever he wanted for the rest of the time. Like, he had the opportunity to just keep running it back, could have moved with the family to New York, could have done everything with Harbaugh. In fact, most people around Harbaugh expected that would happen. Instead, Monken looks at his family and says, nope, this is it. This is the chance. I may, because of my age, only get one shot at being a head coach in the NFL. This is my one shot to prove to the world that I can do this and I belong in this fraternity of only 32. I'm going to take that shot. I'm going to get in the room. And then once I get there, I'm going to make a decision about the most important player on my entire roster based on feelings or based on anything other than based on, well, I don't like this person or I want to send a message to this. All of these things that people want to say because they want to make it more complicated. Like, Todd Monken's got to look at his wife and family and say, hey, I think we're going to move to Cleveland and I think we're going to win football games. I think this is the chance. The minute he does that, I just have a hard time believing he walks into that facility knowing that he put everything on the line for his reputation in his life, and now he's making a decision based on anything other than, wow, I've looked around the room. This guy cannot play. Like, if Shador, like, I keep hearing, well, if it's even close, you gotta see what you have. What if the Browns already know what they have with Shador? What if this coaching staff has looked around and said, I know what we have. He's a backup at best. I'd rather take a shot at next year's quarterback class than play with him as my quarterback for the next few years. I'm out on Shador. That's just, to me, the simplest answer.
3: There's that. I mean, listen, it's not just the Cleveland. Think about how many teams passed up on Shador Sanders, right? How many front offices, how many scouting departments were like, nope, he's not it. So there's that, right? Number two, I know this organization. I know the ownership family here. They are in the mix with decisions. Unlike, let's say, Steve Bisciotti, who's polar opposite, right? He has his general manager, whether it's Ozzie Newsome or Eric DaCosta. Listen, I pay you to do a job. You do it. It's your decision. You know, the opposite, like Jerry Jones, right? Like, so, like in it, part of the decision-making process. Probably no ownership family is more a part of the decision-making process than the Browns. So a part of it as well is it's insane amount of money. It's insane. And how many games has he played for the Cleveland Browns since he got paid all that money? What, $250-$270 million guaranteed? What has he played? Like 4 or 5 games? This is a decision they had to make. Even if Shador Sanders is outplaying him, which I don't believe he is. Okay. I don't believe he is. Like I said, Dylan Gabriel might be the best quarterback on this roster, but he's the quote unquote third string quarterback. You're not going to start him. I think because of the money, Jason, they have to see what they have in Deshaun Watson with Todd Monken and his system.
0: I agree. I also think, though, like, this ownership group, according to multiple reports at the time, was the ownership group that wanted Shador when the coaching staff at the time, like, this was the argument we kept hearing, was that, you know, Kevin Stefanski was forced to draft Shador by the owners in the 5th round. He really wanted Dylan Gabriel. So if there was any truth to that, and I don't know if there was or not, but if there was any truth, that's all the more reason now for a new coaching staff to come in and say, oh, Stefanski got it wrong, as Shador's a star. Like, if he had made this close, I think he would be the starter. I think they could find enough, even with ownership involvement, they could find enough ways to stroke the egos of owners that decided that it was important to select him. The Haslams could feel like, oh, yeah, well, you know, Shador was our guy from the beginning. If it was even close, I think that genuinely Todd Monken could have found a way to navigate himself to Shador Sanders as the starter. I just don't think it's close. And that doesn't mean that I have, like, this is, again, where anytime anybody says anything on Shador Sanders, it's got to be something deeper. It's got to be something. No. Like, I don't care who the Browns' starting quarterback is this year. Go win football games, great. Don't win football games, great. Doesn't matter to me one way or the other, right? The only thing that I'm looking at is just the logic for a 60-year-old head coach to come in and then suddenly find himself now, you know, cut off at the knees with this decision, or making this decision based on feelings, not facts, or making this decision based on likability or any of those. Like, I think if Shador would have made it close, yeah, and I'm not talking about close in the games. I'm talking about close, like Anita pointed out earlier. The joint practices matter more than these preseason games. What they've seen for months in the facility matters more than these preseason games. We can see guys that go out and ball in the preseason. It happens all the time. Doesn't mean that that outweighs the body of work they are putting on display every single day when we're not in the building. I have a hard time believing that now two coaching staffs have been around Shador every single day, and their answer has been, well, you know what, I'm just going to throttle him back to teach him a lesson, or I'm going to throttle him back for the hell of it. I have a hard time finding that. To me, it's much more likely that two coaching staffs have looked around and said, yep, and he's not it. He's not capable of playing quarterback the way I need him to play quarterback to actually win football games.
3: I'm curious to get your thoughts on this. The win total for the Cleveland Browns is 6.5. If I was to play it, and I'm not, I would say under, but I wouldn't be shocked if they won 6 games. You know, and I know people are like, oh, Cleveland's going to be the worst. Cleveland's going to be the worst team in the league. You know, they don't have Myles Garrett anymore. They're rolling with Deshaun Watson. Let me tell you something. They've got a lot of young talent on that roster, and specifically on offense. If Todd Monken can work some magic, and God willing, Deshaun Watson shows like a smidgen of what we saw with him in Houston. I really do believe Cleveland can win 6 games and possibly more. It's not a futures bet that I'm gonna make. But you know, I wouldn't be. What I'm telling you, Jason, is I wouldn't be shocked.
0: Look, if they had decent quarterback play, I think they could be a playoff team with that roster. To the 6-point game, or 6-win game, I agree with you completely because of their schedule this year. They draw the NFC South, which we all know is a dumpster fire of division. They're going to have some really winnable games in there. And they draw the AFC South. Well, I do believe that the Texans and the Jags have a chance to be better this year. I don't know what to make of the Colts, and I think the Titans are going to be one of the worst teams in the league. So that gets me, you know, if I get 2 wins out of the AFC South and 3 wins out of the NFC South, which I think is pretty capable for most good teams, that gets me to 5 right there. So, yeah, I think the Browns can get to 6 wins. They also take on the Raiders this year, and as we've talked about, I don't know how good the Raiders are going to be. They get the Giants this year, so they got some winnable football games on that schedule. I know we are so quarterback obsessed as a society that we like to turn it into, you know, your quarterback sucks, so your team's going to suck. But I actually really agree with you. I think the roster itself is too good to be that bad. Now, they're also in one of the tougher divisions in the entire NFL. All of the preseason action has me wondering what to expect from the Steelers. We'll talk about that next season. Nina Marks, I'm Jason Fitz. We're hanging out with you on Fox Sports Radio.
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11: From ABC News, I'm Dave Packer. The U.S. State Department says they're providing more than $3.6 million in aid to devastated areas of Nepal after this week's catastrophic flash flood. Nearly 700 dead, 3,000 missing, and a race against time to find survivors, including at a hydro construction site where it's believed more than 100 people are trapped inside a mud-filled tunnel. Priti Kirill hopes her brother Milan is among them.
12: We are just trying to know his actual information. I don't know in which state is he now, either alive or dead.
11: Mud and rain are hampering rescue efforts. 6 months and one day into the war in Iran, both sides effectively at a stalemate with lower missile stockpiles and higher gas prices. ABC's Stephen Portnoy in Washington.
13: The latest effort to resolve the conflict now involves the threat of new sanctions targeting Iran's trading partners. Overnight, President Trump announced a new deal with Venezuela that would have the U.S. taking majority control of much of that country's oil reserves. He says it will substantially lower gas prices.
11: Gas Buddy, head of petroleum analysis, Patrick DeHaan, isn't so sure.
14: Whenever the U.S. makes a deal like this, first of all, you have to look at Venezuela's constitution, which promises that the natural resources of Venezuela belong to their citizens. And oil companies are going to be looking at this very carefully, because to spend the billions of dollars, they have to have the reliability in what they're about to spend money on. And that's why some oil companies have not yet invested.
11: Tomorrow morning, NASA will launch a telescope that will survey over 2 billion galaxies. The Nancy Grace Roman Space Telescope has a very good eyesight, says NASA Dr. Sean Dogelman-Goldman, NASA's Director of Astrophysics.
15: It's got 100 times the field of view of Hubble. It's like a wide-angle lens on the universe. And it's also got this panorama mode. It'll sweep the sky, so it covers the sky 1,000 times as fast as Hubble.
11: The project is named after Dr. Nancy Grace Roman, who defied the norms of the 1960s working in the nation's space industry, eventually becoming chief of astronomy at NASA. You're listening to ABC News.
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4: Buck and Fitz on Fox Sports Radio. I'm Jason Fitz. Anita Marks in for Buck Rising. Hanging out with you. We're presented by Underdog. Unleash your dog. Speaking of Underdog, I looked at it here as we were just talking about the Cleveland Browns. We were talking about their win total. At Underdog, they've got them at 5.5. But interesting to me, the Underdog has the Steelers, Anita, at 8.5. And I'm looking around at the Steelers trying to figure out, like, look, I loved at this time of year to apply what I call universal benefit of the doubt or lack thereof. So if you are a fan of a team and you want to give benefit of the doubt, you have to give it to everybody in your division universally, like on these concepts. I have to really struggle. If I'm a Steelers fan, I'm looking around saying McCarthy's a cheat code. Aaron Rodgers stays healthy. This entire offense blossoms around him. Maybe they also found their quarterback of the future, and the defense plays lights out. Like, I got to do a lot of stacking to get to a great season this year for the Steelers. Otherwise, I just feel like Pittsburgh's still the same Pittsburgh, even though they have a different person on the sideline.
5: I think that in 10 games, if Rodgers healthy, dude's 42 though, right? I think they'll be lucky if they win 7 games if he's not healthy. I love the addition of Michael Pittman at the wide receiver position. Takes a lot off of DK Metcalf. They bring in Rico Dowdle to be that bunch now in the backfield with Jaylen Warren as a Niners here in New York Giants now, which, by the way, great late deep sleep pickup draft you in. Tell you what, John Harbaugh only take so much of Scadaboo's antics. Ain't nobody got time for that. Harbs has no patience for that. So something is in my gut telling me that Najee Harris is going to produce and Harbaugh is going to give him the opportunity to produce. And also, I believe they're going to need help protecting Jackson Dart, and Najee is really good at pass pro. So there's a little nugget for you. But back to Pittsburgh. Rodgers is healthy. I think they could win 10 games. He's not healthy. Stick a fork in him. Lucky if they win 7.
4: The hard part for me when I look at this is that, okay, so if I stack everything together, Rodgers stays healthy. Then I have to do the same in my mind for the Ravens. Okay, so I'm going to give the Ravens the same benefit of the doubt. Well, if I'm giving the Ravens the same benefit of the doubt, I like Lamar more than I like Aaron Rodgers. Lamar, the first year of a new offensive coordinator, each time has had an MVP season. They bring in over Jesse Minter as a head coach, mm-hmm. who's a cheat code as a defensive head coach. So I can find the Ravens to a bunch of wins. And then while I'm stacking that benefit of the doubt, that takes me to the Bengals, where the best quarterback in that bunch, to me, still, if he's healthy, is Joe Burrow. But again, if I'm going to say Aaron Rodgers healthy, well, then I got to say Joe Burrow healthy. Those weapons offensively, they add Dexter Lawrence, and I think a lot in the draft this year that can help them defensively. Like, this is a really tough division. So I'm with you that I could get the Steelers to a higher win total. But if I apply that same benefit of the doubt, like, the Ravens and Bengals are better teams to me.
5: Yeah, but we're not talking 42-year-old quarterback.
4: Right.
5: Granted, the way Jackson plays, and we're not seeing him, run the ball as much as he did when he first got into the league. He has matured, and his offense and his quarterback play has developed something different. Joe Burrow, we've seen a slew of injuries in his career, unfortunately. But, the big reason we're talking about can he stay healthy is we're talking about a 42-year-old. Father Time is not on Aaron Rodgers' side. So there's that. For me, I think Baltimore runs away with the division. I think they do. I like the new head coach. I think it's their division to win. Not a knock on John Harbaugh, but the way that he would lead with that iron fist and very old school football coach mentality, it got old. You saw the clip, right, of Jesse rapping Eminem? It's just there's something, and when you hear, oh, his message got old, like Mike Tomlin, his message got old. There is truth to that. And so I think new, exciting, young blood at the head coach position there, and defensive-minded coach. I think the Ravens defense is going to be a top five defense in the NFL. They certainly have the roster for it. Now maybe they have the head coach that is going to help develop that properly. I really, really like the Ravens. Wouldn't be shocked if the Ravens represent the AFC in the Super Bowl this year, Jason.
4: I love the Ravens. New coaches make me nervous. First time coaches make me nervous. It's so funny. And this is where, as we started our time together tonight, we were talking about, you know, fandom versus, no fandom. And I do think that whether it's intentional or not, sometimes my fandom experiences, they color the way I see change. So, you know, I've always been risk averse at the quarterback position, for example, because I look around and I'm like, in my experience, you know, it doesn't matter if you don't love Derek Carr. You wake up one day and all of a sudden Derek Carr would have been a delight compared to what you have for a few years, right? Like, in my experience, coaching changes are just such a part of being a Raiders fan. And honestly, most of them have sucked. Almost all of the coaches that I've seen have sucked. So there's just a portion of me that I'm that guy now in the room that's turning around. And, like, Ravens fans are so excited about Jesse Minter, rightfully so. He's a really good coordinator, but I look at it and say, well, being a coordinator, such a different job from being a head coach. Who knows? He might suck. And that's the thing that just sort of, so I believe so much in the Ravens, and, you know, certainly they found Harbaugh. So it makes sense to say, well, you know, this is the same organization that let Harbaugh thrive. They're going to be great with Jesse. I don't know. I'm not sure if it's better to keep your coach as the Bengals did and know that your coach may not really be the cheat code, or if it's better to just press reset at that coaching spot, knowing that you might have one of the 20 coaches I can name that have been absolutely incompetent for the Raiders over the last 25 years.
5: But don't you feel, and with all due respect to your team, you might not like me after this statement, but don't you feel that there is like maybe 10 NFL teams that potential coaches are dying to coach for? And then there's others that are like Cleveland, like the Raiders, right? That are like, listen, there was a time where, you know, I know firsthand that coaching jobs were offered to men to coach the Bills and they turned it down when the Bills were bad, right? Now it's different. You know, you have an opportunity to go coach the Bills with Josh Allen, who many people feel the best quarterback in the NFL. You're going to jump at that. But I think it's really hard for a team that's been bad for so long to get the right guy as the head coach when it's hard to get meetings, right? And also you're the pool of head coaching potential is very slim, and it's like, we're going to give you an opportunity because you're not going to get an opportunity anywhere else, as opposed to, let's get the best guy for the job.
4: Absolutely. I mean, I honestly believe that if the Raiders had finished with the second pick in the draft, they wouldn't have Kubiak as their head coach, because there's no path to a quarterback. Aaron Glenn is back with the Jets because who the hell else was going to want that job? It doesn't matter whether he's good or not. There's just who the hell else is going to want that job, and you don't have a path to a quarterback. So you've got to have a stable organization, good ownership, and a great quarterback situation if you really want to compete. And to that end, I've just described the Ravens, right? Like, certainly you're talking about a two-time MVP in Lamar that coulda, shoulda, woulda been a three-time MVP that also is on the right side of 30 still to put up more MVP seasons should he want to. So, or should he be able to? I mean, obviously he wants to, but you know what I mean by that. So, certainly if you're stacking jobs up that were open this offseason, I don't understand how you could do the math and not put the Ravens at the top of that simply, I guess the Ravens and the Bills both at the top of that for open opportunities. If you have an MVP caliber quarterback and you can go coach them in a Super Bowl window, that's just better than everybody else. Martin White's going to get us caught up on the scoreboard. Martin, take it away, my friend. What's going on?
6: Got the most of the big college games final right now. 42 to 26, the final score for 14th ranked USC over San Jose State. Jaden Maiava was 25 for 29, 286 through the air, two touchdowns. Jonas Williams came in the second half. He was 5 for 7. That's right. USC quarterbacks threw six incomplete passes the entire day, 30 for 36 and two touchdowns against San Jose State. Elsewhere in college football, Virginia got a big win over NC State, 34 to 8. Will Pribula was 9 for 11, 155 through the air, two touchdowns. He also ran for 110 on the ground. And Bill Belichick got a win. North Carolina beating TCU in Dublin, 15 to 10. The offense looking much better than it did in first game last season for Bill Belichick. They also didn't beat a Power 5 team, North Carolina did, until Halloween last season. So season off to a much better start for old Bill Belichick. Top of the second inning in game two of a doubleheader, the Red Sox and the Yankees scoreless. In the first half of that, the Red Sox took 6-0. Bottom of the first inning, the Brewers with a 1-0 lead over the Rangers. Earlier today, the Tigers walked off the Dodgers 2-1. White Sox held on against the Twins 3-2. Pirates with a 6-2 win over the Cardinals. The Cubs with a 17-5 win over the Reds. Thanks for coming out, Cincinnati. Toronto with a 4-3 win over Seattle. In 10 innings, the Nationals edged the Marlins 5-4. Diamondbacks with a 7-1 win over the Giants. Braves with a come-from-behind win over the Rockies 2-1. Mets beat the Astros 6-2. Royals with a 8-3 win over the Guardians. And the Rays beat the Padres 7-6. NFL news, the Seahawks going to sign former Lions cornerback Terrion Arnold. Arnold's going to be placed on the commissioner exempt list once his contract is received by the league. Raiders going to make Kirk Cousins their starting quarterback, per reports. Dolphins trading Quinn Ewers, the quarterback formerly of the University of Texas, to the Jacksonville Jaguars. And the Steelers have traded Broderick Jones and a fourth-round pick to the Cowboys. They're going to get a third-rounder and a sixth-round pick back. Fitz and Anita, back to you.
4: She's Anita Marks. I'm Jason Fitz. We're hanging out with you on Fox Sports Radio. Just heard some of the scoreboard update from Martin Weiss. Anita, I need your thoughts on this because as we heard about the Cubs going down in that game, I saw this on Twitter, and it's an interesting debate, okay? There was one of the Barstool guys that was out at a bar in Chicago, and he said, you know, I know this sounds crazy, but I'm out at a bar in Chicago, and every TV in the bar was on the Cubs game, not a single TV had the UNC-TCU bar game on any TV, which reminds me when I first got to Bristol, Connecticut, frankly, where ESPN is headquartered. I went to a Buffalo Wild Wings one day to try and watch some college football, and they were literally playing baseball repeats at the time on the TVs. I went to the managers. I was like, hey, can you put this Big 12 game on? And he's like, yeah, nobody cares. So I get that some places care more or less about college football, but if you are a sports bar, even though you're maybe in Chicago, where it's not the biggest college football market, it is the first weekend of college football. Do you take a TV away from the Cubs for college football?
5: You know, it's an interesting question. I grew up in Miami. My dad played for the University of Miami. And so growing up down there, especially as bad as the Dolphins were for so many years after Dan Marino left, the University of Miami, the Canes, ruled Miami. And then, of course, like I said a few minutes ago, University of Florida, the Gators, FSU, Tallahassee, the Seminoles. You know, Florida was a college football, environment, more so than pro. The Bucs were never very good. The Dolphins sucked after Dan Marino. And then I moved to Baltimore, Maryland, and then it was all about the Ravens, and it was all about the Orioles. And then I moved here. I've lived up here in New York now for going on 20 years. And it's all about the Yankees, and it's all about the Jets, and the Giants, and the Mets. And so what I have found, Jason, I'm not sure exactly where you're from, but like the Northeast, you know, they don't care about college football. It's not a thing here. I remember when I first moved to Baltimore, I had to drive to Washington, D.C. to watch Michigan, Ohio State play. So, like, it's the area of the country, and if you're not in a town or a city that has a really good college football team, People just don't care. So, but to answer your question, I would go up to the bar manager or owner and say, hey, can one of the TVs, could you put UNC on one of the TVs? I would be vocal and request that. But like, considering that, like, where I've come from the South and then, like, moved my way up to the North and understand the dynamic, I'm not surprised.
4: Yeah, that's the thing. So I'm originally from Vegas, and Vegas grew up not caring about college football. And then I moved to the East Coast. I actually went to high school outside of Baltimore, but lived all over the East Coast. And when I lived there, they used to play Washington football team practices on TV against the Steelers. They would go on TV. They would preempt TV just to show those practices. But you're right. Like, you could walk in. Now, University of Maryland college basketball, people cared about. But University of Maryland college football, you could walk up to the stadium and, you know, walk into the stadium. They just wanted butts and seats. Nobody cared about college football. When I moved to Nashville, that was right in the peak of Peyton Manning, Tennessee. And I walked into a bar because I just wanted to see why everybody cared so much, because I just didn't grow up around college football. Then I lived in Nashville for over 20 years and toured in country music. You see how much in that area college football matters. So I think when I moved up from, you know, when ESPN moved me up to New England, I was

0: that I don't know if they're going to have the Raiders on before Sunday. Like, I'm going, whatever, on a Thursday or Friday. I'll sit down. I'll have a drink at the bar. I'll look at it. I'll figure out their TV setup. I'll probably ask somebody, do you have every game on every Sunday? Like, summers are for scouting your sports bar. So if you get into the wrong sports bar on the first day of college football, I kind of got to blame you for not pre-scouting and knowing whether or not they were going to have the TV on.
1: Oh, no. Up here in New York and New Jersey, we are serious about our sports. You walk in, there are signs like what TVs are going to have which games.
0: Yep.
1: Yeah.
0: Yep.
1: So you walk in, and then that's where you know where you're going to plant your butt, right? Depending on what games are going to be played on what TVs. That's the thing to do. That's how we do it here in New York and New Jersey, the tri-state area.
0: Yeah, I mean, I love walking into a bar where the little signs are under the TV and yep. I don't have to think. But also, to your point earlier, you know, I found myself today shopping for a 100-inch TV. You know, that's the one thing in the world.
1: 100?
0: Yeah, it's the one thing in the world I'm bougie about is a TV. It's like the only – I'm not really bougie. I want size here because I quad box on Sundays. And I've spent the last couple of years – with two extra TVs wheeled into the living room so that I can have the Raiders on one TV and then like everything else I need on the other two TVs. I don't know. I'm out doing the thing looking at 100-inch because if I quad box that, I still can actually see the games while I'm quad boxing them.
1: Lockstep, my friend. I've got three TVs all on wheelie carts. On Sunday, I have one, the biggest one I've got, the Red Zone. And then the one on the wall, I've got like the game of the hour, right? So I typically put like the best 1 o'clock game on and the best 4:30 game on the wall TV. And then I have another one that's, you know, I have somebody here who, again, is a fan. So if you were here on a Sunday, I'd be like, all right, guys, we've got to put on the Raiders for Jason. So the third TV is like for, you know, whatever fans are here and there's a specific game that they want to watch. Typically it's Giants and Jets because I'm here in the New York, New Jersey area.
0: Yeah, no, I mean, I have
1: but it's
0: to
1: the only way, right? It's the only way you can do Sundays now, right?
0: 100%. Like, okay. And it is so weird because I've gotten to the point where I like my house setup. So I would rather have people
1: yep.
0: come over than go out, especially yep. because one weirdness about many of the bars in the Connecticut area is while they will have a ton of TVs and everything will be on and every game will be covered and it's fine, most of them are not playing an audio from any particular game around here. So it's wildly frustrating to me, unless I go to Buffalo Wild Wings. It's one place I know they'll have the audio. It's wildly frustrating to me to walk into a place that has football on every TV, but just a random radio station or music playing in the background from like Touch Tunes. And I'm like, the last thing I want to hear right now is Eminem while I'm trying to watch a football game. Like, so I've realized that I've just become enough of a pain in the ass that it's just easier for me to build the exact setup I want at home, you know, and I'm spending enough money on a Sunday ticket at this point. I don't want to spend the extra money going out. Come on. Like, I'm just going to make the food here.
1: Which, by the way, did you get your bill? Like, they've already billed us, and I'm like, I'm like, what? Already? I don't watch preseason football. You already took $300 out of my bank account. I don't watch preseason. Can you wait until week one? I mean, damn. Yeah, they've already billed us for the NFL package. By the way, real quick, I have a friend of mine who's like, God, you know, Anita, you host every Sunday. It's a lot. It's a lot of people. It's a lot of wine. It's a lot of food. It's all host. I'm like, nope.
0: God,
1: nope.
0: So right.
1: I'm
0: so
1: with
0: right.
1: you. I like my setup. I listen, at this point, I could probably charge at the door. That's how bad people want to come watch football in my crib. So I'm like, nope, I don't mind the food. I don't mind the alcohol. I don't mind through a case of Sunday. I don't want to watch anywhere else.
0: I
1: feel you, Jason. We are lockstep today. Lockstep, buddy.
0: I want my seat and my setup. And the other thing, too, like, I'm willing to admit that I get, like, weirdly anxious because the Raiders are always the 4 o'clock game, right? I get weirdly anxious when everything else is running late, and now all of a sudden I don't have the TV on that I know I want to watch the Raiders. Like, I don't need that stress in my life. I don't want to be in the bar and trying to figure out, or at a friend's house, trying to figure out if we're going to move off this other game that happened to go into overtime, which is just messing with me. By the way, you guys should always mess with the iHeart app. You can stream us wherever you are. Catch us and all of our Fox Sports Radio shows live 24/7 in the new and improved iHeart app. Just search Fox Sports Radio in the app.

0: 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I'm Jason Fitz. We're presented by Underdog. Unleash your dog. All right, we're going to have the best game show in the history of sports talk radio coming next. Would You Rather, coming at you on Fox Sports Radio.
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14: Any showers and thunderstorms will come to an end throughout Flagler County tonight. Low to mid-70s with a light east to southeast breeze. Partly sunny at times on Sunday. We'll continue to see some spotty shower and thunderstorm activity. Middle to upper 80s. A few clouds Sunday night, mid-70s. Spotty showers and thunderstorms on Monday. Highs 87 to 91. Afternoon showers and storms Tuesday. I'm Precision Weather Meteorologist Ross Murley on WNZF.
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0: It's Buck and Fitz, presented by Underdog. Unleash your dog. I'm Jason Fitz, hanging out with Anita Marks. Absolutely doing a killer job in for Buck. I don't know. Now, Anita, you were in for me for a little while I was recovering from open heart surgery. So
31: yeah, question. God bless, by the way. You sound great.
0: I feel better than I deserve. So, you know, just my reminder to everybody, go get blood work done. I was completely asymptomatic. Didn't know I had any issues. And now I have two new arteries in my heart. So go get blood work done, everybody. Listen to the doctors, and it's not as bad as you think getting through it. So when you were with Buck, did you guys do Would You Rather? Is this new for you?
31: We did, which by the way, I asked him, is that his real name? Because it's a really cool name, Buck Rising.
0: Oh, yeah. No, it is definitely not his real name. Did he tell you his real name?
31: No.
0: It's he's Egyptian. So his real name is Andrew, and then like 50 other names Rising. So, you know, but Buck, and I don't know where Buck came from other than just trolling Nashville where he lives and has lived for a very long time. I'm not sure where Buck came. Buck has a really cool voice.
31: Just a really cool name. But anyway, I have played this before. I'm ready.
0: Okay. So this is what we do. All right. Jason, producer extraordinaire, is going to get involved. It is time for Would You Rather.
30: It's easy, guys.
32: Don't think too hard.
33: I'm not a moron.
30: Would you rather bucket?
33: It's no good.
30: Or fix it?
0: So Jason's going to come and give us a question. We will figure out if you would rather do A or B. That's as simple as it gets, brother. What do you got for us?
7: Okay, I need the two of you to get into this mindset. Your favorite college football and or basketball school, okay? Would you rather have your team's rival's biggest national championship erased from the planet, or add one championship to your school? Anita?
31: I would rather add a championship to my school.
0: Mm.
7: And that school is?
31: Oh, I went to University of Sun and Fun, where we didn't go to school on Friday, and we just laid out by the pool from noon to two. I'm not University of Miami. We'll keep it in the family.
0: I loved as a kid UNLV basketball. Was life for me. Larry Johnson, Stacey Augman. I remember where I was and how hard I cried as a little kid when Duke beat UNLV in the Final Four. I have one videotape in my entire house, one videotape cassette. And it says 103-73 on the side of it. So, like, UNLV beating Duke for the national championship is one of the premier moments of my life. So from the college standpoint, I would take another championship for UNLV, because taking one away from Duke just doesn't matter. Like, Duke just has too many of them. So if we're talking about, yeah, in fact, and even if we were talking about the NFL, like, I've watched the Chiefs win Super Bowls, the Broncos win Super Bowls. I don't care. Take them away from them. I don't care. I just want to see my favorite team win a Super Bowl. I want to win. All right. What's the next one?
7: 1983, I think, was the last one. 1983 for the Raiders.
0: Thank
7: now,
0: you so much.
7: Would you rather wear Crocs to a formal event for all time moving forward, or would you rather have to wear something formal to every casual event moving forward, Anita?
31: Oh, Crocs. That's easy.
0: Oh, man. That's amazing. I love the idea of walking in to Anita's football party in full tux and tails.
31: Like, no.
0: The full tails. Like, the full tux and tails. Like, everywhere I go, and like a monocle. Like, I want the whole thing. I want the whole thing. I want people to be weirded out by how formally dressed I am everywhere I go. That is, I'm in on that. Crocs just show a little bit too much people's feet. I don't need that. I don't need that foot action. I don't need to know how
31: I have pretty feet, so I don't. Well, I'm good. Yeah. I'm good with Crocs.
7: I think you're in the minority there, Jason. I think people would rather be underdressed. I mean, yes. Overdressed than underdressed. But anyways.
0: Yeah, the airport proves that every time.
7: Yes. Now, think about this one. Would you rather have your dream career but hate your coworkers, or love your coworkers and hate your job, Jason?
0: I've been lucky enough to have two dream careers, and I have disliked some of my coworkers along the way. So I'll take that all day. I love doing things that I love more. I can deal with the person more than not liking my career. What do you think?
31: Ditto. Lockstep. I know we made the show boring because we've agreed on everything. Really quick, 30 seconds. Tucker or Naylor? Who do I draft as the number one wide receiver on your Raiders team?
0: Tucker. Tucker is going to be the. I think Tucker is going to be the guy. Naylor's already getting grief from the coaches. Also, Brock Bowers is really going to be there. And take a flyer on two flyers to take in fantasy. Washington at the running back position and. Meyer is going to have big year for the tight end position. Thanks, Anita. Keep sticking around with Fox Sports Radio all night long. We are Fox
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20: Any showers and thunderstorms will come to an end throughout Flagler County tonight. Low to mid-70s with a light east to southeast breeze. Partly sunny at times on Sunday. We'll continue to see some spotty shower and thunderstorm activity. Middle to upper 80s. A few clouds Sunday night, mid-70s. Spotty showers and thunderstorms on Monday. Highs 87 to 91. Afternoon showers and storms Tuesday. I'm Precision Weather Meteorologist Ross Murley on WNZF.
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21: Some openers in college football on this Saturday at 14th-ranked USC. The Trojans 42-26 winners over San Jose State. Jaden Maiava, three total touchdowns. The day started in Dublin with North Carolina coming back to beat TCU 15-10. Virginia at home walloped NC State 34-8. Florida State at home is now leading 10-7 over New Mexico State early in the second quarter. And early second quarter, Hawaii has just scored. Extra point will tie it 7-7 at Stanford. There is a late game in a couple hours when UNLV hosts Memphis. Today, the NFL preseason ends. There's a game going on right now in Tennessee. Earlier in Indy, Detroit beat the Colts 25-16. NFL teams' rosters have to be down to 53 by Sunday. MLB, Detroit with a run bottom of the ninth beat the Dodgers 2-1. Cubs 17-5 over the Reds. I'm Steve DeSager.
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1: That's right. Martin Weiss, Monsi Bolaños here on a Fox Sports Football Saturday.
31: That's right.
1: It feels so good to be back. Where'd you go? Nowhere. It's just, I woke up this morning, Monsi. I tell you what, I stretched, you know what I'm saying? Touched my toes. I'm over 30. Got to touch your toes every morning.
31: Touch your toes, yeah.
1: Went to the bathroom, brushed my teeth. I said, wait! There's a football game being played in Ireland right now. Rush to the TV, and I saw that. Not, because with Bill Belichick teams, you've got to catch, especially college versions, catch them early.
31: Right.
1: Catch them early.
31: All right. It can get messy there at the end.
1: It might get ugly at the end, so catch them early. So I put down a toothbrush, I race to the TV, and I find out, hey,
0: They're looking okay.
2: Yeah, like a football team.
0: You know what I'm saying? Shut out the last three quarters. They shut TCU out the last three quarters. North Carolina getting the win. I'll be honest, full disclosure, Billy Edwards Jr., the starting quarterback. If you told me that Billy Edwards Jr. finished in between Alex Pillow and Stingray Rob at IndyCar last week, I would have said, sounds about right to me. It turns out he's the starting quarterback at University of North Carolina, who, mind you, their defensive coordinator, Steven Belichick, the son,